0: Did it work? It was anyone's guess as Tyne hustled me out of his office. I waited in the hall. Then, to my surprise, Tyne came out in a few minutes and left without a word to anyone. For the next few days, I waited in tension for Tyne to go into action. Nothing. It was obvious, as the day of elections came around, that Comrade Hall had overrated Tyne's hate for Reds, or underrated his susceptibility to Sally. Either way, the election meeting began with no sign that Tyne knew anything was wrong. And I sat on the platform with the candidates, feeling pretty sick as I knew my plan had failed.
1: Look, Comrade Savetic, our comrades are all here, in a solid block down front. We'll win without a struggle.
0: Yeah.
1: And when we control the board, the guild will do as the party says, as I say. Miss Hall, look! Look what's happening!
0: It was beautiful. Through all the doors of the huge hall they came, by the dozens, by the hundreds. In 15 minutes, the hall was jammed with people. Practically the entire guild had shown up for the elections. It was easy to see who was responsible as the grinning Nate Tyne stepped up to the rostrum.
2: Quiet! Quiet, please! Thank you! Fellow members of the Dramatic Arts Guild, as you know, tonight is the night of our elections. The elections that some of our members were certain of winning under the guidance of Miss Hall. Yeah! The very same Evelyn Vickers Hall, who is at this moment sneaking from the platform, unwilling to face a guild united in its determination to get rid of communism.
0: It was a great night, and a group of Americans had proven again that communism can and will be defeated by a democratic people. For me, I had to report to party headquarters the next morning, and Comrade Norris was somewhat less than friendly.
3: You failed, Comrade Savetic. Failed the party miserably.
0: But, Comrade Norris, it was not my fault. It was Comrade Hall and Comrade Norston who were overheard by that fascist, Tyne.
3: I am aware of that. But you were part of the operation. Therefore, you must share the blame.
0: Yes, Comrade.
3: And consider yourself lucky. You're getting only a reprimand. Comrade Norston has been turned over to the Control Commission for proper discipline.
0: And Comrade Hall?
3: Her crime is greatest. Her punishment will be accordingly.
0: Oh.
3: Yes. It would be good if you kept in mind the penalty for failure.
0: I think of nothing else, Comrade Norris, believe me. Good day. So there it was, another red plan gone wrong. But there were more plans, and behind them all, the deadly threat of their master plan, their historic mission. Until this threat was gone, I knew my work had to go on, and I would continue to be a man who walks alone.

This is Dana Andrews. The names, places, and organization mentioned in this story were fictional. But the danger is a very real one, so be on your guard. Don't let your organizations fall into red hands. It can happen, and it has happened. But you can keep it from happening again. Next week, we bring you another exciting story based on the true life adventures of Matt Svedek. Join us for it, won't you?

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0: 5-6-10-4.
2: Making a note of that information. We'll be patrolling those alleys a little more frequently tonight. But as I started to say, the people you hear are not actors. This is it. This is real. This is what happens on the night watch.
3: Night watch. The actual on-the-scene report of your police force in action. There are no actors. There is no script. Every voice, every sound is authentic. The investigations are recorded as they actually occur. Night Watch, presented with the cooperation of the Police Department of Culver City, California, W.N. Hildebrand, Chief. We switch you to Detective Unit 5-6 and Police Recorder Don Reed.
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0: 5-6, 10-4.
2: Well, tonight's been pretty much of routine patrolling. We had a tip that a cigar store might be held up. We staked out on it for 2 hours, waited. Nothing happened. So for the past half hour, we've been cruising up and down alleys in this district looking for suspicious persons that might be sleeping in cars. Right at the moment, we're moving down a very dark alley. Our lights are out. Slow speed. I'd say it's rather bumpy. And off to the left, right here, is another parked car sandwiched in between two buildings. Well, we've checked out about 10 cars so far. So, here's number 11. Well, this one appears to be vintage of about 1937. Possibly abandoned, flat tires. Throwing a light in the car. Wow, Kino.
4: Hey.
2: What do we got in here, Sergeant? One.
5: Police officers, open up the door.
2: Two. Three men asleep here.
5: What are you fellas doing in here?
6: Oh, just sleeping.
5: Sleeping? Well, let's all of you get out on the other side over there, huh?
2: Back away from the car for a moment. Three subjects are slowly getting out of the car. I might say it reeks of wine. Let's move in here.
5: Turn around.
6: Yeah.
5: Take your hands out of your pocket.
2: Brief look at the subjects under the lights.
5: Okay, you stand right.
2: Unshaven.
5: There.
2: Wrinkled clothes. And one wearing a large duckbill hat.
5: What do you got in this box in here?
7: It's a razor.
5: That's a razor?
7: Yes, sir.
5: You better use that razor. Okay, you stand over here next to your buddy. Okay. Turn around. What do you got in your box? Razor?
7: A razor.
5: You use yours anyway.
7: Yeah, I use it.
5: Okay, you stand over here, too. You know you're all three are vagrants, don't you?
7: Listen, fellas. I've got money, and I want to go get a room. May I?
5: Why didn't you do it before you went to sleep in the car here?
7: Well, we just come by here, and you get to drink a little bit, you know.
5: This isn't your first night.
7: Yeah. It's mine. That's right.
0: Who does the car belong to?
7: I don't know.
0: How old are you?
7: 41.
0: 41? Mm-hmm. Where do you live when you normally live?
7: I live at the beach.
0: The beach?
7: Mm-hmm.
0: You living down there now?
7: Yeah.
0: You got a room down there?
7: Mm-hmm.
0: You paying for it?
7: Why, naturally.
0: What's your room number down there?
7: 10.
0: This one?
7: He's got the key. He's got the key.
0: What number is it?
7: 10.
0: 10 or 22, which?
6: 22.
7: It's 10. The room's 10, but it's 22, but the room is 10. See, they got the
0: key. That's not much of a key. Broken off. How do you use that?
6: It's a short key.
2: Well, it's probably not much of a room.
0: It's a short key. I hope the room isn't as short as a key is.
7: It's not very much.
0: Are you
7: room,
0: working?
7: I'll tell you that.
0: Where'd you stay last night? Did you stay in the car last night?
7: Mm-hmm.
0: All right, now let's get something straight. Just about 2 minutes ago, I asked you if you'd stayed here last night, and you said no.
7: So I didn't. I didn't, but he did.
0: I just asked all three of you if you'd stayed here last night.
7: No,
0: you all the night. Now, wait a minute. Let me talk. You guys have been sleeping in this car for some time. We know.
7: I haven't.
2: This man's going to faint here, Sergeant.
0: Go over here and sit down by the car. Huh?
2: Assisting the subject over to the car, he broke out in the cold, icy sweat pouring from his face.
0: You okay? You got anything wrong with you? Are you sick or anything?
6: No, sir. I'm just sweating.
0: Too much wine?
6: Just too much.
0: You scared?
6: Too much to drink. No, sir.
0: What are you sweating for?
6: Just drank too much.
0: You're not sick?
6: No, sir.
0: Nothing wrong with you.
2: Well, let's move around the side of the car. The car they were sleeping in here, pulled up in the back. Back of a lot. I've been among some weeds. Let's see if we can determine anything unusual about it.
4: Bread in the glove compartment. Food on the floor. Coffee pot in the back. Over the back seat. A couple of blankets.
2: Well, this is not my idea of living.
0: You got exactly 10 minutes to get out of Culver City.
7: Okay, sir.
0: And you're going to stay out.
7: Okay.
0: Come in here and act like normal citizens, behave yourselves.
7: Right.
0: Fine.
7: Okay, sir.
0: There's wine drinking and sleeping in cars.
7: Will you give us a break that way?
0: You get 10 minutes.
7: Thank you.
0: All three of you.
7: Okay. Well, can we catch a bus?
0: You've got 10 minutes to get it. That boy, you two. 10 minutes.
7: Well, I don't know. That's his business. I don't know
0: you
7: about
0: guys
7: him.
0: Start going. Don't want to see you around town again.
7: Okay.
2: There they go, across the parking lot, two bareheaded, the other still wearing that duck-billed hat, silhouetted against the streetlights, three figures disappearing in the darkness.
0: Five, 6 to 1, we've checked all the alleys in District 4. We found three suspects in one car, sent them on their way. We're back on patrol.
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0: 5-6, 10-4. 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
3: 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The people and sounds you are hearing are real, and the investigations are recorded in the field as they actually occur. We'll bring you the final results of tonight's action at the conclusion of Night Watch. We return you now to Car 5-6, answering a radio call, and police recorder Don Reed.
4: We'll be at the scene of this 214 call in just a moment. That means a disturbance. Well,
8: What's the deal on this, Park? Didn't we get a telephone call on this address earlier in the evening?
9: Yes, Don, we did. I don't know. It seems that they've been an argument over leaving the kids alone or something, and all the furniture's been moved out. They were going to move. I don't know. It's a confused deal.
8: Yeah, I see what you mean. Well, here we are.

0: up the walk. Man standing under a porch light. Small bungalow.
1: I called in early and said you all know, and I come home.
2: Nick, I talked to you on the phone. I was
1: early in the evening?
2: Yeah.
1: Yeah, I know. I felt pretty good after I talked to you. You told me if she got home, I should just call and everything, and that was all upset. Now she'd come home, and I called over, and I said that she was home now, and she just...
2: You want us to talk to her?
1: Well, I don't. All I want to know is I saw her car pull up over there, and they sit there for a while, and then they took off. Well, I'd like to have an explanation as to where she was. That's all I care about. I mean, a lot of things have been happening around here lately. We got all our stuff moved out of here, and we were supposed to get an apartment today.
2: Excuse me, why don't you cancel the other car? I already know about it, so we can...
1: Well, the kids are... The boy was sick when I called from the shop, and he's all alone. I don't like that. I don't miss no time down there.
3: What are you doing popping off out there?
1: I'm not popping off.
3: All right, get here and shut your mouth.
2: Wait just a minute.
3: I know you're a police department. Come in here and see how these kids have to lay. I've been out here all
2: just
3: evening looking for a darn low shelf for these kids.
2: Just a minute.
3: Well, come on in and see for yourself.
2: Now, wait a minute.
3: Don't see how the kids have to sleep.
2: I'll be in a second. As soon as I talk to this gentleman, I'll talk to you.
3: Yeah, talk to him. I've been out all evening looking for these kids to sleep in a motel.
2: Let's talk and then we'll come in and talk to you, okay?
3: Why don't you talk to both of us together?
2: I'd rather talk to one at a time.
3: No, I'd rather you talk to both of us.
2: I'm making an investigation. I'll do it my way, not your way.
3: But tonight...
2: I've been called down here.
3: For three nights, my kids have been sleeping on the floor.
2: At the present time, madam, you're creating a disturbance. Now, if you'll kindly keep quiet and let me talk to this gentleman, I'll be in and talk to you.
3: Well, come in and talk. If you see how we have to sleep, brother, I think you'll
2: talk twice. I'll be in just a minute.
1: Tuesday they come and they took all our furniture, see. Well, I knew it was gone, but I figured after we got rid of it, why, maybe we'd transfer out of here or go someplace else. Get away from this gang.
2: Now, these children, how long were they left alone tonight?
1: Well, now, I go to work at 4:30, but I checked at 8:30, and Junior was crying, and they didn't have any. He said he was sick, see.
2: How old are the children?
1: 9 and 6.
2: Is there anybody here to take care of them during the time?
1: No. I called at 8:30, and he was all alone then.
4: Let's go inside and talk to your wife and get the other side of the story.
0: In the house, room completely bare. On the floor, blankets spread out. Two little youngsters sitting here, probably wondering what this is all about.
2: Can we talk to you now? Is it your side?
3: Oh, I'm right here. What do you want?
2: I'd like to know what it's all about.
3: I've been out all evening looking for these kids and myself a place to stay.
2: You been drinking tonight?
3: No, I haven't been drinking.
2: I can smell it right over here.
3: Well, maybe I had one beer, but that's all.
2: What time did you go out this evening?
3: Oh,
5: 7:30.
3: About 7:30.
2: What time did you get back?
5: I don't know, I wasn't up.
3: About a half hour ago.
2: Who was taking care of the children while you were gone?
3: They were sleeping.
2: I asked you who was taking care of them.
3: Nobody was taking care of them. I told them where I was at, and if anything they wanted, they should call me. And they knew this lady's number. She used to be our neighbor next door.
2: See, we're interested in the fact that children are under proper supervision, not neglected or left alone.
3: They're not neglected. My kids have never been neglected. For the last 10 years, I never lived with this darn guy.
2: Well, what about tonight?
3: Until my furniture went out, by gosh, 2 days ago. Well, I think we live very darn happily. Until the darn auction truck came up about 2 days ago and took our furniture out of this house. From that day, I said, that guy's through and I'm through with him. And I don't give a darn with you. You're the law. I don't care what you are.
2: Well, I do.
3: Well, I don't.
2: I have a job to do.
3: Maybe you do.
2: Let me explain my position down here. I'm down here for two reasons.
3: He took our furniture out and me and my kids didn't have a place to sleep on. We had to sleep on a darn floor. And that's why I'm out tonight looking for a place for my kids to sleep.
2: Well, let me explain my position, if I may. I'm down here for two reasons. One, to keep the peace. The other is to see if the children are not being neglected or left.
3: They're not neglected at all.
2: Well, your husband says one of the boys was sick.
3: Well, they weren't when I left.
2: May I ask you a question?
3: They were playing around, and I fixed both the sandwich before I left.
2: May I ask you a question? What would have happened, say, one of them had become very seriously ill?
3: The telephone number was right there in the book.
2: What would have happened if you'd had a fire and they wouldn't have been able to call you?
3: They would have called.
2: You know, people do die in fires.
3: They do die in fires. But what are you going to do when you're left alone? You ain't got a darn place to stay. Don't you have to get out and find a place to live? When he goes to work tonight, I said, where's the kids going to sleep tonight? He says, I don't give a darn. On the floor. And that's where you...
2: Look, I don't see any reason why you're yelling at me. I'm not...
3: I'm not either, but he has been yelling at me ever since my furniture went out this door.
2: Wait just a minute. I'm not yelling at you. I'm trying to talk to you civilly. I don't see why you're yelling at me.
3: If you don't bring me, get out the door, will you?
0: Don't tell me what to do. I'm down here on a case investigation.
3: I'm investigating too.
0: I want to talk to you civilly and nicely and decently.
3: Don't think I was sick with my
0: friends. Just a minute. I'm not going to waste my time here. We'll go down to the station and talk about it. I'm telling you that what I can see, I know nothing of your background, of your past, of your trouble.
3: Why, I can't explain anything. All
0: what I can see is that your children are not under the proper environment and under the state law. If they are not under the proper environment, they are going to be taken away from you and placed in a home. That is the state's law.
3: Well, did you blame me tonight going out looking for somebody?
0: I don't blame you for going out, but I blame you for not taking proper care of the children, having a babysitter or somebody come in and watch them. Those children could have died.
3: If I didn't have a cent in my pocket, how was I going to have a babysitter? He had it all.
6: You had $200.
3: You had it. You got it right there in your pocket. I didn't have a cent.
0: Did you tell your husband you were going out tonight?
3: I didn't tell him, no.
0: Did you ask him for some money for a babysitter?
3: He wouldn't give it to me anyway.
0: Did you ask him?
3: I didn't ask him.
6: Money when I left.
3: You gave me money for our dinner. You gave me $2 to go over here and get our dinner tonight because we don't have a stove out here to cook on. We don't.
0: Well, what are your plans now?
3: Right here on the floor.
0: I mean, so we don't have another call.
3: That's all. We're going to sleep here on the floor.
0: Well, can you get along without another disturbance or
3: anything? Yeah. Why don't we have any disturbance? I don't believe fighting or anything.
0: Well, madam, when you opened that door and came out to me, I would say that you do believe in disturbances.
3: No, I do not.
0: Why did you slam the door in my face?
3: It's because he went out there for a while. I don't know. Why he called the law, I'll never understand.
0: Well, it's our job to come down and find out.
3: I know it is.
0: What do you think, sir?
7: That's all I got, sir. It's children. I want those children taken care of. I worked nights over 12 years. I can't help if I can't be here. I work 6 days a week. I can't take care of every night.
0: Well, let me put it this way.
3: They'll be taking care of you. I don't think he has to worry about a thing.
0: Let me put it this way. And I'm going to make a periodic check. At any time that I find the children I feel are being left alone and not cared for properly, I'm going to take the children and place them in juvenile hall, and then I'm going to file charges against whoever I feel is responsible for it, either you or your husband or both of you, and let the court determine it.
3: It's your privilege.
0: Well, it's not a privilege. It's something I don't want to do. Because it doesn't actually do the children any good to have them go into juvenile court or to sit here and listen to the mother and father argue and yell and scream.
3: No, I don't believe that either.
7: We could have had a place today, see? I had all morning. I got up early to go look for a place. But she doesn't want a place for the children and for me.
3: I'm telling you, when he came
7: in... She just wants a room for herself.
3: No, that's it. My furniture went out his door. He put it on auction.
0: We're starting another argument again. Yeah. I mean, it's done
3: with
0: that part of it.
3: That's between us, not you guys.
0: Right. That part is over with. Right now, we've got two small children. I mean, let's think of them. If you've got a problem, it's better one of you to walk out of the house until you calm down, and we can help you. Why, come on down to the office, and I'll be happy to talk to you any time at all. But if you'll just remember the children, I think you can probably get it worked out one way or another.
7: Okay, fine.
0: How about, is that okay with you, ma'am?
7: It's fine with me.
0: Okay?
3: It's all.
0: All right. Feel free to call us if you need us.
3: Thank you very much.
0: Moving out the door. Back to our car.
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0: We've been back on patrol for a couple of hours, and it's getting pretty close to quitting time. We're swinging back in the alleys again in District 4 just to make sure that we checked out all the cars. In fact, right at this moment, we're turning off the alley and throwing the lights on the car that we removed three subjects from who were sleeping in the car earlier. Sergeant stopping the car. Let's get out. Pretty easy to see why, because when we left, the windows were rolled down. Right now, I can see that our headlights are reflecting in the glass, indicating that someone has been here and, of course, rolled them up. Let's get out now and check this thing out. Well, what do you know? Our old friend with a duckbill head. He's back again.
1: I can live in there. The window's all rolled up tight.
2: Doesn't seem to be possible he could even live.
3: You know, the door's open on the other side?
2: No, he's got them locked from the inside all the way through.
0: Well, the officers now are banging, rocking the car now. Let's see if it'll wake him up. If he doesn't think he's in the roughest storm.
3: Why? Hey, open up the door. Police officers. Get out. Put your shoes on.
0: Here's the picture. Same fellow we gave a break to a few hours ago. Duckbill hat and all. Putting on his shoes.
3: You stay here a minute.
0: Back to our radio car.
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5: Control 1-5-6, 10-4. 5-1, meet 5-6 in the alley between Benning and Stephen Way in the 1300 block.
6: 5-1, 10-4, location Washington and Wesley. We will proceed.
4: 5-6-1, request record and warrant check on one suspect.
0: Well, the uniform car will be along in just a moment. The sergeant is requesting a check by the downtown office to see if this suspect has any former arrest. See, of course, if there's any warrants outstanding against him. Well, let's go over and have another look at the car that the suspect was sleeping in. Wine bottles, dirty blankets. Things are about the same as before, except for perhaps another wine bottle. Sergeant's coming over here now, picking up that half-filled wine bottle, holding it over a trash can. Well, one bottle bit the dust.
3: Well, we told you not to come back.
0: Mm-hmm.
3: What'd you come back for?
7: Well, I just come down here, walking down here, and come back and...
3: Apparently you don't appreciate a break, is that right?
7: Yes, I do, sir.
3: Told you not to stay in this car and sleep in this car.
7: Okay.
3: Well, when I talked to you earlier, well, I told you point blank to go on about your way, get a room, someplace to stay, not to sleep in this car.
7: Oh, sir.
3: You don't give us much choice.
0: Rolling in now, the district uniform car, Officer Bill Hebbard and his partner.
3: Yeah, one of them's back. You want to take him on in?
8: Yeah. You search him?
3: Yeah. Yeah, I better check him over a little bit.
7: Oh, give me a break, fella.
3: You had a break. You were warned earlier. I told you to leave. You remember?
7: No, I don't.
3: You don't remember my telling you not to come back to this car?
7: You're talking to me, man.
3: What?
7: Huh?
4: Bill, after you get through booking him, better check and give him some coffee and some sandwiches. I don't think he's had much to eat.
0: Suspect is being placed in the back seat of car 5-1. Uniformed officer in the back with him. Moving on back to headquarters. Now, let's move back to our radio car. Well, Perk, this sure has
5: Control
0: been a funny...
5: 156, on your suspect. No present want by L.A. or local. However, suspect has a long misdemeanor record, including 17 drunk arrests, two vagrancies, and two 502s since 1935.
4: 56104. The suspect's on his way into the station in 51. We're clearing into the station for end of watch.

0: What you have just heard is real. Recorded as it actually happened. And now, back to police headquarters and Chief W.N. Hildebrand.
1: Tonight's case of the three men found living in an abandoned car is seldom encountered in our city. However, the one suspect taken into custody was booked for vagrancy and City Ordinance 447, plain intoxication. Due to the long list of arrests of this man, the court directed that he be sent to the Honor Farm and be treated for alcoholism. The final case of the family quarrel is just one example of the many behind-the-scenes problems faced by your police officers. The average citizen, except in time of emergency, has little direct contact with his police department. Consequently, few are aware of the work now being done in crime prevention. The investigation tonight is an example. The argument was settled, and our juvenile bureau followed up just to be sure the children are taken care of. Crime prevention, another phase of police work, and another reason why we are presenting the actual happenings on the Night Watch.
0: Thank you, Chief Hildebrand. You have just heard on-the-scene reports of your police force in action. Every voice, every sound has been real. Night Watch, brought to you through the cooperation of your police department of Culver City, California, is produced by Sterling Tracy and Jim Hadlock, with technical advice by Sergeant Ron Perkins, and is described in the field by police recorder Don Reed.
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4: 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Here then, for your approval, is...

0: Hi, this is Randy Stone. I cover the night beat for the Chicago Star. Stories start in many different ways. Tonight's story began when one man tried to destroy another with the strangest weapon of all, darkness.
1: Night Beat, starring Frank Lovejoy as Randy Stone.
0: When your job is to walk into the darkness and discover what makes a city tick, you pick up some mighty strange friends. The winos dreaming of a Muscatel paradise in cold, dark doorways. The petty larceny boys with their fast deals. The painted little dames defying the world with their brassy laughter. The homeless and the hopeless. In the city, the night is for the lost. Sometimes you feel a hunger to be with someone of the everyday world, some nice, well-adjusted soul who's got a reason for waking up tomorrow morning. I guess that's why I dropped in to see Bessie Chatfield tonight. Bessie, a little gray-haired librarian who has charge of a small storefront library on Huron Street. No one around this time of night but Bessie and a young fellow in a gray raincoat alone at a reading table.
2: We haven't seen you, oh, in such a long time.
0: Well, since Forever Amber, you haven't had the kind of high-type literature that interests me.
2: And when you finally do drop in, look what time you get here. 10:00. Right when I have to go over and start turning out the light.
0: Oh, I timed it that way so I could get you behind these bookcases away from that fellow at the reading desk.
2: I'm afraid your timing is about 35 years off, Mr. Stone. Oh, these light switches, why do they always put them so high up?
0: Aren't you going to tell that fellow it's time to go home?
2: This is the way we tell them. We flick off the lights and then flick them on again. First, off like this.
3: No! Don't do that, no!
2: What?
0: Turn the lights on quick. Let me handle this.
4: What is the idea of doing that, mister? Is that supposed to be smart or something?
0: Oh, now take it easy, fella. Take
4: it
0: easy.
4: Or did he pay you to do it? Is that the deal?
0: Hmm?
4: You tell George Brewster that the game doesn't amuse me anymore. You tell him if he keeps it up, I'll kill him.
2: I turned the lights out. It's closing time.
4: What? Closing time? Oh, yes, of course.
0: What's wrong with you, buddy? Are you sick or
4: sick? Yeah, that's me. Sick. Only mine is a childhood disease. Childhood.
2: Now. What in the world was that?
0: Ever seen him before?
2: He's come in a couple of times this week. Spent all his time reading some reference books at the table. Seemed to be such a nice, polite young man. Considerate, kindly.
0: Let's take a look at those books.
2: Oh, my heavens. My heart is beating a mile a minute. And did you see his face? It frightened me.
0: He was even more scared than we were.
2: Of what?
0: These are the books he was reading?
2: Yes.
0: The Mind in Limbo, Abnormal Psychology, Modern Psychiatry.
2: Why would he want books like this?
0: Maybe it was

0: He's looking for somebody in these books.
1: Who?
0: Himself, Bessie. Probably himself. Bessie was pretty upset, so after she locked up for the night, I started walking her to the elevated station over on Lake Street. We'd walked a couple of blocks through the dark, empty streets when suddenly Bessie grabbed my arm.
1: Mr. Stone.
0: What?
1: That man down the street, looking into that store window.
0: Hmm?
1: That's him.
0: Oh, yes. Same gray raincoat. Same lad.
1: And look, Mr. Stone. What's that in his hand?
0: It's a piece of pipe or something.
1: He's breaking that store window.
0: Yes, you wait right here, honey.
1: Oh, be careful, Mr. Stone. Be careful.
0: The fellow was reaching through the broken window glass for whatever it was that had struck his fancy. He heard me coming and he turned toward me. The wan streetlight did something to his face. It seemed twisted and torn. Blood was running down his hand where the glass had cut him. Then I saw what he'd taken from the window. A gun. What's the idea, pal? He spun around and he started running for the elevated station down the block. And in the best tradition of the Rover boys, I stayed right on his tail. He turned back to see how I was doing and stumbled over a trash can near the curb. I got up with an arm.
2: Let go of me. Leave me alone. Let go of me.
0: He slashed the gun across my face and began running again. I stopped long enough to take a quick inventory of my teeth. Up above, I heard the elevator train coming into the station. The young fellow had reached the station steps and was going up fast, trying to make that train. I reached for one of his legs. He turned and gave it to me right in the stomach. I folded up, and I just sat there, listening to the train pull away with the fellow on it, and remembering what Bessie had said about him being such a nice, polite young man. After a while, I began to feel somewhat human again. I notified the police what had happened, and they sent a squad car out. After they left, I remembered something. A name this nice, polite young man had been throwing around. George Brewster. I found a phone book in a cigar store. There were three George Brewsters. The first number didn't answer. I tried the second.
3: Hello?
0: I'd like to speak to George Brewster.
3: Oh, he's not in right now. Is there any message?
0: Who is this?
3: I'm his sister. Is anything wrong?
0: Well, if this is the right George Brewster, something is wrong. Is there any reason why a young fellow would want to kill your brother?
3: Oh, that would be Morrison. Oh, I warned George.
0: Morrison, huh?
3: Tom Morrison.
0: Where does he live?
3: Our old apartment, 612 Hamlin Avenue. What makes you think he wants to kill George?
0: Well, this character broke into a store tonight and stole a gun. I sort of think he had your brother in mind when he did it.
3: Oh,
0: well, lady, I know what I'm going to do. As fast as I hang up and can get another nickel into this phone, I'm going to call the police.
3: Oh, I feel so bad. It's not really Morrison's fault, poor man.
0: No, no, no. He's just a prince of a fellow. Goodbye, lady. I've got to make that call. But then it turned out I didn't have a nickel. And on the way to the counter for change, I started wondering why the sister of the man he was going to kill felt sorry for Morrison. And why Bessie thought he was such a sweet character. And, well, the night was young. 612 Hamlin Avenue couldn't wait, and I could call the cops later. 612 North Hamlin Avenue was a second-floor flat on the north side. I got there a few minutes after 11. All the windows were lit up. I rang the bell and waited. I felt a little bead of sweat zigzagging down my face like it didn't have any place to go.
4: Yes?
0: Oh, it's you. No, let's not close the door just yet. In fact, let's push it open all the way.
4: What do you want?
0: My two front teeth and a few ribs.
4: Get out of here.
0: Now, look, pal, don't tempt me.
4: Wait a minute.
0: Now, look. I came against my better judgment to listen to what you've got to say. If I leave now, the only place I'm going is the nearest police station.
4: Police station. I guess maybe that would be the best.
0: Hmm?
4: Otherwise, I don't know what's going to happen. Yes, I get it. I guess you better call the police, mister.
0: What do you think you're doing? Calling my bluff?
4: The phone's right behind you.
0: Okay, buddy. You asked for it. You're sure this is the way you want it?
4: Yeah, it's better this way. I'm at the end of my rope. I don't want to kill him.
0: George Brewster?
4: Yes, George Brewster. I know how it'll end if he doesn't stop.
0: Stop what?
4: You call the police, mister. You'd be doing me a favor.
0: Since when have I got to do you favors?
4: Why aren't you calling?
0: I'm an Eagle Scout in good standing, and I haven't done my good deed for the day.
4: Well, you can't help me, whoever you are.
0: Stone is the name. What makes you so sure that I can't?
4: Thanks for even wanting to. After the bad time I gave him.
0: Bad time? That's the understatement of a year.
4: Well, I was panic-stricken. He's got me half crazy.
0: What have you got to lose if you tell me about it?
4: No.
0: Okay.
4: Oh, wait. I don't know. I'm like a drowning man grasping at straws. Look, maybe if you talked to Brewster, told him what he's doing to me, maybe then he'd leave me alone.
0: Well, you never can tell, but I'd have to know what I'm talking about.
4: Quite a story, mister. These lights. Look at them. Bright as the sun, aren't they? Lamps. Overhead chandeliers. Just look at them.
0: I'd hate to see your light bills.
4: Well, like some men need drugs. That's how I need these lights.
0: Come again?
4: My sanity depends on it.
0: On these lights?
4: Yes. You see, it's a sickness. They've even got a name for it. Noctophobia, it's called. It's fear of darkness.
0: Fear of darkness? But that's for kids. I'm sorry.
4: Don't be. I quite agree. Kids. Or neurotic women. But in a man of my age, it's quite ridiculous. Only when the day starts drawing to a close. When the night starts crowding in.
0: Have you been to doctors?
4: Sure, I've been to doctors. They tell me I shouldn't feel too badly. Plenty of people with my trouble. Hangover from childhood. An illness like... Heart trouble is an illness. I'll take the heart trouble.
0: Maybe you haven't gone to the right kind of doctor. Maybe psychiatry could help you.
4: Nothing's going to help me. George Brewster's going to see to that.
0: What about this Brewster?
4: He's trying to destroy me. With the strangest weapon of all.
0: The strangest weapon of all?
4: Yes. His weapon is the night.

0: NBC is bringing you an encore performance of Night Beat, starring Frank Lovejoy as Randy Stone. Before continuing with our story, here is the star of another NBC program, Brian Donlevy.
1: 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It's a great pleasure to be listening here with you to Night Beat. 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But now, let's listen again to Randy Stone.
2: It was a weird feeling standing in Morrison's brilliantly lighted parlor listening to him tell me about his terror of darkness. A sturdy, healthy-looking man trapped by a childhood nightmare. I felt guilty listening to him, like I was eavesdropping into a dark corner of his mind that was nobody's business but his own. And yet he had to tell me because he needed help, because George Brewster was using Morrison's fear to destroy him.
3: I was sent to Chicago by our company to replace Brewster. Until he found out why I was here, he couldn't do enough for me. He even got me this apartment.
2: Oh, greater love hath no man.
3: Then he found out what the setup was, and he changed fast enough.
2: How did he find out about this fear of yours?
3: I'm trying to tell you how. The other night, the two of us were working alone in the big vault down at the office, working on some old account. And the overhead light, it blew out.
2: Mm-hmm.
3: Well, it was so sudden, I couldn't help myself. I tried to keep calm, but it's like something tearing me to pieces inside. I couldn't breathe. I couldn't. Finally, I had to run.
2: So he found out about it?
3: No, I wasn't sure. But it started him thinking.
2: Yeah?
3: The next afternoon, he came over to my desk. He was jovial, friendly, like he'd been at the beginning. Saying we'd been at each other's throats long enough. Inviting me to have dinner with him that night. Right from work, we went to his favorite spot on the north side. It was a place called the Catacombs. I began feeling uneasy the moment I entered.
4: How do you like this place, Tom?
3: That's okay. It's fine.
4: Been a favorite of mine for years. One spot in particular, the wine cellar. How do you feel about wine?
3: I like it all right.
4: Come on with me. I'm a wine man from way back.
3: Oh, I wanted to talk to you about that little outburst last night.
4: They have a different wine cellar with a different temperature for each type of wine.
3: I haven't been sleeping very well, you
4: me,
3: see.
4: Me? I prefer Riesling myself. Here we are.
3: Huh?
4: The white wine cellar. We'll select our own brand for our supper. Here, I'll open the door. This is a privilege only an old customer like me can get away with. Come on.
3: It's dark down there.
4: That's why they've got this candle here on the ledge. Got a match?
3: I...
4: A match, Tom?
3: Yeah. Here.
4: Okay. Get this candle going. Good. Now, let's go downstairs.
3: George, you think we should do this on our own?
4: Done it hundreds of times. Been coming here for the last 10 years. Now, let's go down these stairs. Careful.
3: I was explaining about last night.
4: Candle casts funny shadows, doesn't it? Notice how cool it is, 20 feet below street level.
3: Look, I want to talk to you about last night, George. I don't want any misunderstanding.
4: Hmm?
3: It's just that I've been working pretty hard.
4: Look, Tom, would it make you feel any better if you showed me you're not afraid of the dark? Okay, I'll blow out the candle.
3: Just what are you trying to prove, Brewster?
4: Nothing at all. It's your idea.
3: Where are those matches I gave you?
4: You gave me some matches? I must have lost them.
3: It's not going to work, Brewster. I'm not insane, you know. I can stay down here until you're quite
4: funny,
3: satisfied.
4: Funny, isn't it, about the darkness? The way it seems to close in on you. The way you start thinking you can't breathe. I can see how someone could... What's the matter?
3: This is ridiculous.
4: Something so suffocating about a dark room.
3: Stop it. Stop it.
4: Only the heavy, smothering blackness.
3: Stop it.
4: Where are you going, Tom? Anything wrong? Anything wrong? Anything wrong?
3: Anything wrong? Anything wrong? I ran out of that cellar like a scared kid.
2: That was a rotten thing for him to do. Like a kid playing Halloween jokes.
3: He's fighting for his job, Stone. He's not so young anymore. He can't start all over again. So he'll do anything.
2: Great.
3: I'm sure he's told the people down at work. I'm sure they're all laughing at me behind my back. You don't know what that does to me.
2: I can imagine.
3: Today I found a new desk lamp on my desk, courtesy of George Brewster. Every day, something like that.
2: Did you ask him why he's doing it?
3: He won't admit he's doing anything. Says it's all my imagination, that maybe I ought to see a doctor. Or better still, maybe a change of climate would help. Well, I'd leave town in a minute. Only my future's at stake, too. And before I let him drive me crazy, I'll kill him.
2: Well, I'm going now. I'm going to talk to this bird. Where does he live?
3: Out in the suburbs, Lake Forest. Lives with his sister.
2: All right, I'll give you a ring as soon as I've seen him.
3: I hope you can do some good, Mr. Stone.
2: Yeah. I'll say. I almost forgot something.
3: What?
2: That gun you made off with. Maybe if we're lucky, we can talk the store owner out of pressing charges. I'll try.
3: That was a crazy thing to do. I was so desperate.
2: Wouldn't have done you much good. When they put them in the window, they never loaded. I'll let you in on a secret. If I hadn't known that, I wouldn't have been such a hero coming here tonight.
3: I'll let you in on a secret, Mrs. Stone. You can get bullets without a license. The gun's loaded now.
2: Oh, great. Go and get it for me.
3: All right. Yes, I want to give it to you. It's in my bedroom.
2: He started for the bedroom, and then it was almost like a comedy routine where, after the big build-up, the punchline comes out right on cue. The moment he entered the other room, every light in the house suddenly went out.
3: What happened to the lights?
2: Take it easy. Now, where's the fuse box?
3: I don't know. I've never had occasion to use it. Besides, if it was the fuse, all the lights wouldn't go out. It wasn't you.
2: Use your head. How could I do it?
3: I'm getting out of here. The hall light's out, too. Stone.
2: Maybe something went wrong with the central wiring.
3: But why should it happen exactly now? Wait.
2: Huh?
3: The downstairs apartment. Their lights are on. If it was the wiring...
2: All right, all right. Let's ask them where the fuse box is.
5: Yes? Oh, Mr. Morrison.
3: My lights went out. It might be a fuse. Where are the fuse boxes for these apartments, do you know?
5: Out in the back. I'll get a flashlight and show you. Here we are. The fuse box is right here below our meters. Whenever the people from the light company come out, they have a dickens of a time finding it.
2: Will you hold the flashlight steady? Let me take a look.
3: Wait a minute, Stone. Lower the flashlight just a little.
2: Huh?
3: It's not the fuse. Look at the master switch on my meter. And look at the one of Mrs. Graham's.
5: Why, somebody pulled your switch down to off.
3: Yes. Yes, someone surely did.
2: Oh, here, let me push it up. There.
5: And look upstairs. All your lights are on again.
2: Probably some kids playing a joke.
5: How do you suppose the rascals ever found it? It's too well hidden.
2: Well, I have a theory all kids come equipped with special radar for finding things like this.
3: Mrs. Graham, tell this gentleman who used to live in my apartment before I did.
5: Why?
3: Tell him.
5: Why, you know. Even got the apartment for you. Your friend, Mr. Brewster. But what is...
2: Tom, that doesn't prove he did it.
3: For me, it does, Stone. For me, it does.
2: Morrison went around to the front of his house and up the stairs to his flat. I waited in the hallway until he came down again. He looked different. His face was hard and set. His eyes were like chunks of glass punched into the flesh.
3: What are you waiting for, Stone?
2: Well, when we were so rudely interrupted, you were going for the gun.
3: I've got it now.
2: Oh, yeah. Well, hand it over and I'll bring it back.
3: No, thanks.
2: Well, where are you going and what are you going to do?
3: I'm fighting for my sanity and my life. He's never going to do this to me again. Never.
2: I can't let you do that.
3: You're going to have to.
2: The minute you leave here, I'm going to call every cop in the book.
3: Yes, that's what you do, isn't it?
2: Yeah.
3: And I'd better give you the gun.
2: This could become habit for me. I dropped to my knees in the hallway, and then the hallway subdivided like something under a microscope, and there were two hallways, and then there were four. And then everywhere I looked, there were hallways. Morrison tried to push me aside to get by me, only it was a whole circle of Morrisons. I grabbed at his legs to hold him back. It was like grabbing at a centipede. And then all the Morrisons in all the hallways brought all their guns down on my one poor head. And that was it, brothers and sisters. That was it.
5: Feeling better, Mr. Stone?
3: Oh, if I felt any better, I'd call the embalmer. Oh, what a business.
5: I heard a commotion, and I came out, and you were lying here.
3: Is this a head or a cantaloupe? Oh.
5: How did it happen, and where's Mr. Morrison?
3: Oh, Morrison, yeah. How long ago did you hear this commotion?
5: Just a couple of minutes ago. Oh, you came out of it real fast.
3: Yeah, an iron constitution. Have you got a phone?
5: Yes, but don't you think you better...
3: Come on, lady, grab my head, put it back on nice and neat, and let's get to that phone.
6: Hello?
3: This is the fellow who called you before, Miss Brewster, about Morrison and your brother.
6: Oh, yes.
3: He's not there yet, huh?
6: No, my brother...
3: I don't mean your brother, I mean Morrison.
6: What? No. Is he...
3: Yes, yes, he sure is. Now, give me your address. The minute you hang up, get away from your house as fast as you can. Morrison's got a gun. He's half crazy.
6: Maybe we should call the police.
3: Maybe we should, but I'm not going to. They throw the book at him 10 years for attempted murder. I think I can stop him before he does anything.
6: I can't tell you how sorry I am about this.
3: Lady, you and your brother should be. The cab got me out to their Lake Forest house in less than 20 minutes. The house was on a hill, and a flagstone path wound round and round for a city block until it reached the front porch. As I ran up the walk, my head started rattling like a handful of pennies in a tin cup. I felt weak and tired. All the time, I tried not to think about what I might find when I reached the house. And now I was at the end of the path, walking toward the front porch. A nerve deep in my throat started jangling like a burglar alarm. The house was in darkness. And Morrison was standing beneath a little porch light, his gun pointed right at me.
7: You won't quit, will you, Stone?
3: What have you done with him, Tom?
8: He hasn't done anything with him yet, Mr. Stone.
3: Huh?
8: I'm sitting over here at the end of the porch. I'm George's sister.
3: Oh. I didn't see you in the dark. Why didn't you get away like I told you?
8: Steve.
7: I won't hurt her. It's him. He'll be coming along soon.
8: George should never have done what he did. I begged him not to. To take advantage of a man's weakness.
7: Well, Mr. Brewster is coming home.
8: What?
7: His car is stopping at the bottom of the hill. Now he's starting the long climb.
3: Morrison, listen to me.
7: You just sit there, the both of you. And I must insist that you be very quiet.
8: Please listen to me. Please. Please.
7: Keep coming up that path, Brewster. It's a long, long way.
8: You must listen to me.
3: Morrison, waiting near the porch light, the gun in his hand.
8: George hurt you. We shouldn't have done
3: that. Far below, the small figure of George Brewster making the long, slow climb.
8: You're going to kill George because he found out about your fear. But don't you see? George is afraid, too. Of being 53.
3: Brewster had stopped at the first landing to catch his breath. Now he was climbing up the path again.
8: His back was to
3: the wall.
8: Maybe
3: 100 steps from his death.
8: He was fighting for his life.
3: I found myself counting the steps. Closer.
8: Why are you afraid of the dark, Mr. Morrison? Don't you see? If you weren't afraid, George couldn't hurt you anymore. Please, listen to me.
7: Keep your voice down. If you try to warn him, you both die too. Keep coming, Brewster.
8: What
3: yes,
8: is there to yes, fear?
3: Yes, he kept
8: about
3: coming.
8: The darkness.
3: No more than
8: the
3: 70 steps
8: nothing
3: now.
8: In itself. All it does
3: the
8: is
3: girl's
8: hide
3: voice
8: the world
3: going on and
8: for
3: on.
8: A while.
3: And Brewster getting closer.
8: If you believe
3: less than
8: in
3: 50
8: God,
3: steps now.
8: If you believe in your own
3: steps.
8: Soul. How can you fear the
3: 25.
8: Night? What is there in the darkness that can hurt you? There's such peace in the darkness. After the heat of day is gone, the rush, the tumult, the struggle, you can breathe easy again. You can let the tightness inside unwind.
7: He's almost close enough.
8: Listen to me. Please listen.
3: It's not going to work, Miss Brewster. I'm going to try and
8: wait.
7: Miss Brewster, stay where you are, Miss.
8: No! You must see me in the light.
7: I tell you, stay where you...
3: Tom. Look at her.
7: I didn't realize.
8: I'm not afraid. What right have you to fear?
9: Julie, is that you on the porch?
8: What right have you to fear, Mr. Morrison?
3: What right?
9: Phew, what a long climb. I must be getting old. What are you doing here, Morrison? And who's this?
3: Oh, don't mind me. I just came along for the ride.
9: What's this all about?
3: I just came to say goodbye, Brewster.
9: You're leaving?
3: Yes. I'm going back and tell them you've done a good job here. But it's not fair to replace you after so many years.
4: You sure nobody scared you away, Morrison?
3: Well, look at him, Brewster. Does he look like he's afraid? I don't know if Julie cured Morrison of his fear of darkness. Cure is a pretty strong word. But maybe she helped. I kind of think so. I do know this. It's going to be mighty hard for Tom to fear the darkness knowing Julie is not afraid. But neither Tom nor I will ever forget what we saw as that porch light lit up her face. Julie Brewster, who did not fear the darkness, was blind.

0: And now that part of the story they always print in heavy type, the morrow. And don't smile so indulgently. Morrows are very nice things. Some of my best friends have morrows. Seriously, Julie's whole life is a moral in itself. And trying to top it is like trying to follow Al Jolson with a mammy song. The best you can do is tip your hat to the fellow who wrote, "Out of the night that covers me, I thank whatever gods may be for my unconquerable soul." He must have had someone like Julie in mind. 4 o'clock in the morning, a stale cup of coffee, a tired sandwich, a story to dictate, and I worry about my unconquerable soul. Honey. Copy, boy.
1: 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Nightbeat is written by Larry Marcus and directed by Warren Lewis. Music by Frank Worth. David Ellis played Tom. Loreen Tuttle was Ruth. Others in the cast were Charles Seal, Margaret Brayton, and Ruth Parrott. Frank Lovejoy will next be seen in Milton Sperling's production, Rock Bottom, released by Warner Brothers. 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
1: Are you willing to undertake a dangerous mission behind the enemy lines, knowing you may never return alive? What you have just heard is the question asked during the war to agents of the OSS. Ordinary citizens who to this question answered, yes. This is Cloak and Dagger.

0: Black warfare, espionage, international intrigue. These are the weapons of the OSS. Today's story, The Black Radio, concerns an OSS agent who broadcast Allied propaganda from behind the enemy lines and is suggested by actual incidents recorded in the Washington files of the Office of Strategic Services. A story that can now be told.
1: It was one of those quiet days. The sun was splashing in through the windows, and I was marking time until lunch in the cafeteria. And a date I had with a red-headed secretary. There were just the two of us in the big gadget room of the OSS in Washington. Just me and Hank Martin. Then all of a sudden, Hank grabbed my arm.
2: Bart, get down! Air raid, duck!
1: Okay, what's the big idea?
2: Oh, boy, I wish I had a camera just then. Brother, did you look scared?
1: All right, what was that thing you just threw in a wastebasket?
2: Just a little noisemaker. Great if you get in a tight spot and want to start a riot.
1: All right, look, let's start from the beginning, huh? How does it work?
2: Well, like you see, it's not very big, just about the size of a lemon. Easy to slip into your pocket. All you do is pull out the cap and throw it, and when it explodes, pow! We call it the Hedy Lamarr.
3: Major Langer, I have a job for you.
1: Yes, sir?
3: When our armies cross the Rhine into Germany, the Freiburg will become a strategic city. The less resistance we get from the people when we make that advance, the less lives will be lost. Up to date, we have no report of any underground or partisan movement there.
1: Mm-hmm. And OSS wants me to go in there with a black radio and soften them up, is that it, sir?
3: Right. Cut in on the Nazi local stations. Broadcast the information we want them to get.
1: Mm-hmm.
3: Another of our agents infiltrated that area over 3 months ago to get acquainted with the city and locate suitable hiding places for the radio.
1: Of course, sir, it'll have to be moved every time we use it.
3: Yes, that's right. Now, we haven't heard from our agent since she was sent in. We didn't want her to run the risk of trying to contact us.
1: Did you say she, Colonel?
3: That's right. Have you any objection to working with a woman, Major?
1: Oh, no, sir. I mean, no, sir.
3: Hmm?
1: Her name was Lucille, the Colonel said. I wondered if she was anything like the redhead, Miss Lucille. Nobody had heard from her for months. Maybe she'd been caught. Maybe the Nazis had twisted out of her the reason she'd been sent to Freiburg. Maybe I'd have a reception committee of Germans waiting for me. It gave me something to think about on the plane flying over the Black Forest in Germany a few weeks later.
4: There's your rendezvous point straight ahead, Major.
1: Straight ahead and straight down, you mean?
4: Running in. Ready?
1: Ready?
4: Go. Good luck.
1: I tossed the radio out first, then I jumped after it. No matter how many times I jumped, it was always the first time. The feeling of falling. Sick feeling. Like a dream. I came to with a jolt. A sharp pain across my thighs from the pull of the strap and the crack of the chute. Then, air. All around me. I looked down on a black forest that was blacker than ever at 0400. 4 o'clock in the morning. There were no Germans waiting. But no Lucille either. There was nothing but a foreign country. And up above, the plane faded away. Then it was gone. And I was alone. The radio had floated to Earth about 50 feet away. I checked it, made sure it was all right, buried my parachute, and wondered what to do next. There was a milk wagon coming down the road. I could hear the milk can swaying with the movement of the cart. I could see a shadowy figure holding the reins. I dragged the radio behind a clump of bushes, and then I waited for the wagon to pass. For a moment, I didn't recognize the song. And then, all of a sudden, the words wrote themselves in my head. Come away with me, Lucille. In my merry Oldsmobile. Lucille. Lucille.
5: I'm sorry I was late, Major Langer. A German soldier, I know stuff to talk. I couldn't break away without being impolite.
1: Well, just as long as you got here.
5: Hurry, Major. Let's go.
1: Yes. I was ever so glad to see anyone in my life.
5: Gee.
1: But I didn't quite expect to meet the milkmaid.
5: What did you think I'd be like, huh?
1: Oh,
5: Come, Major.
1: Well, I had no idea.
5: No doubt you pictured a slim young thing who'd add interest to your intrigue, huh? I've been neither slim nor young for longer than I'd like to remember.
1: Tell me, what did you do before the war, Lucille?
5: Taught history in grade school.
1: Mm-hmm.
5: Now I'm helping to make it. It's a good feeling, until you consider the possibility of getting caught.
1: Well, we've got to make sure we don't get caught.
5: There is always that possibility, Major. Accept it. And it's much easier to take it if it comes.
1: Yeah? Who is it?
6: May I come in?
1: Well, what do you want?
6: It's your neighbor across the hall. I wish only to make your acquaintance. My name is Gruber. Am I disturbing you, Herr Langer?
1: Well, you know my name, I see.
6: As a poor old widower, alone in this world with very few interests outside of the future of the fatherland, that is, I make it my business to know everyone in this roomy house.
1: Well, do you?
6: You arrived in Freiburg only a few days ago, nein?
1: That's right.
6: You have a medical discharge from the army. You are wounded at Anzio.
1: Is there anything about me you don't know?
6: Oh, no. Do not take offense, my friend. I asked the landlady about you. It was she who told me.
1: Your information is right, Herr Gruber.
6: Yeah.
1: I was wounded. Yeah. I spent 2 months in a hospital.
6: Yeah.
1: And I'd like to be left alone.
6: Yeah. You are bitter.
1: Yeah.
6: A civilian life will not be easy, but you must mix with people. Make friends. Don't keep too much to yourself. Now, here, I brought with me this bottle of schnapps and two small glasses. Will you not join me?
1: Well,
6: Here. To the future, Herr Langer.
1: Well, I'll drink to that. There was something about the old windbag who rented the room next door to me on the third floor that I didn't like. I couldn't put my finger on it. Maybe it was the way his eyes, like patent leather buttons, kept darting around the room.
6: Good schnapps, nein, Herr Langer?
1: Yeah, very good.
6: Not like we used to get before the war. Of course, I'm not complaining. It is such a little sacrifice to make for the right.
1: Yes, of course.
6: Yes, of course. What are you planning to do here in Freiburg, Herr Langer?
1: Well, I have my craft card as a union motion picture projectionist.
6: Yeah.
1: I worked in a film house in Berlin before the war and was hoping to find a position here.
6: You've had no success yet?
1: No, not yet.
6: The motion picture house, a block from the mining university. Have you tried there?
1: Why, no, I haven't.
6: Oh, do try it. Tell the manager, Herr Schmidt, that you are a friend of mine. He's always complaining to me about being short of help. But that also is just a little sacrifice to make for the Reich, of course.
1: Yes, of course. Doctor, I'll go there tomorrow. Tell me, what is your business, Herr Gruber?
6: I am a clerk.
1: A clerk?
6: Yeah, in the administration building of Gestapo headquarters. More schnapps?
1: More schnapps. I may not have liked the old windbag, but I took his lead anyway. I went to the movie house near the university and got myself a job there on a day shift. And I counted the hours until the Thursday, when I'd meet Lucille at the deserted car barn we'd agreed on. On Wednesday, I was in the projection room running a half-hour newsreel, most of which was a close-up of Hitler making a speech in Berlin and foaming at the mouth. I looked down over the heads of the audience, wondered if all of them were as enthusiastic about the Führer as they pretended to be, wondered how much it would take to push them into starting their own underground, wondered how many of them would be listening to their radio the next night, listening to me.
7: Now, look up.
8: Yeah, Schmidt?
7: I came to tell you... Turn that speaker down, will you?
8: Yeah.
7: I came to tell you may have tomorrow afternoon off.
8: Tomorrow afternoon, but I don't understand.
7: I will want you tomorrow night instead.
8: Oh, but tomorrow night is impossible. I mean...
7: Longa, you have a good job here. If I ask you to take the night shift this once, I see no need for argument.
8: Oh, but you see...
7: Is what you have to do that important that it cannot be postponed?
8: Nein, Schmidt. Not so important. I'll be here. The next night at 20 minutes past 10, the feature film went off. I set the machine. The newsreel would run by itself for half an hour. No more. It didn't give me much time before the reel would run out. Just a half hour to get to the car barn, broadcast, and get back. Well, that's it, Lucille. 730 kilocycles, but I can't seem to get reception.
5: Ah, they are signing off.
9: This is Rakstation KLB signing off. Until tomorrow morning, Heil Hitler.
8: Well, here we go. Keep your fingers crossed. Don't turn off your radios, people of Freiburg. This is for you. I am your voice of freedom, bringing you news as it actually exists, not as the propaganda ministry would like you to believe.
5: Mark, that's good. Wonderful.
8: It wasn't 50 sons of Freiburg who died at the Anzio beachhead, but 500. You mothers, wives, sweethearts who have not heard from your men. You think the mails are slow? Is that why you haven't received letters? Your men will never write again. They were killed at Anzio. Women, they are taking your men away. What do you have for compensation? You have no food. You're cold. And the political leaders want to sacrifice everything but themselves. Haven't you sacrificed enough?
5: Mark, it's late.
8: It's all right. And now, until another time soon, this is the voice of freedom. Good night. I will not say Heil Hitler. I say instead, God be with you.
5: The first of many. God be with us both.
8: We dismantled the radio. I lifted it into the back of the milk wagon, ran as fast as I could back to the theater, and slid in through the side door. And then I heard it.
7: Hey, Langer, where were you?
8: Herr Schmidt,
7: What business had you to leave the protection room during the newsreel of the Führer? I only hope the authorities do not hear of this. Our leader cut off in the middle of his speech. Where were you?
8: Where was I? I was in the washroom.
7: Just going up to see if you had fallen asleep. Adolos, go fix the machine quickly.
8: When did this happen?
7: Happened just a minute ago, natürlich. It's a wonder you couldn't hear all the disturbance from the washroom. Also, mach schnell, los.
8: I ran up the stairs to the projection room. God must have been with me that first night. If the machine had broken down 5 minutes earlier, Herr Schmidt would have known I'd left the theater. The next week, and the next, we were on the air. We moved the radio to a deserted warehouse, to a cave in the Black Forest, to a barn on the outskirts of town. As the voice of freedom, I told the people of Freiburg, you are fighting a lost cause. The losses of the Luftwaffe are 75% higher than reported. Resistance in all German-occupied territory is growing stronger. People in the city looked the same, were as respectful as ever to the Nazi soldiers that walked the streets. None of them showed by so much as a look or a word that they ever heard those broadcasts. And then I received my first indication.
10: I saw you through the window of the coffee shop, Herr Langer. May I join you at your table?
8: If you'd like.
10: Oh, thank you. So, have you been listening to your radio lately?
8: I have no radio.
10: Oh, if you get one, then, I advise you not to listen to Reichsstation KLD.
8: Why not?
10: Because the Gestapo will arrest anyone caught listening to the man who calls himself the voice of freedom.
8: What does he talk about, this voice of freedom?
6: Oh, it's nonsense, of course. Allied propaganda nonsense. You sure you have never heard him?
8: I told you, Herr Gruber, I have no radio.
6: Oh, but of course. I forgot. Why is it, Herr Lange, I have the feeling I've seen you somewhere before?
8: It was ridiculous to suppose that he had ever seen me before, but he told me one thing. The people were listening. And the Gestapo was looking for me.
11: Unser Führer wird uns siegreich aus dem Krieg bringen.
5: Hör nicht auf Mark. Mark, with that cough of yours, perhaps I'd better broadcast tonight.
8: No, I'll be all right. People of Freiburg, this is your voice of freedom. I want to tell you, my friends, how step by step Hitler has developed his program. Step by step, he has carried it out successfully. First, he took our men and destroyed them. And now Hitler is destroying our cities and our factories. Allied bombings will destroy all Germany. Our men are already dead in 100 battlefields. This is the Führer's greatest achievement for Germany. He is accomplishing it all in less than 12 short years. 12 short years of Hitlerite success.
5: They are jamming the radio, Mark. You'd better sign off.
8: It's all right. This is the voice of freedom saying good night. I will not say Heil Hitler. I say instead, God be with you.
5: I'm afraid they may be closing in.
8: Yes, Lucille, it's the first time they've jammed our broadcast. We'll have to move fast. Dismantle the radio and get out of here.
5: The wagon is right outside. Hurry.
8: Less than 5 minutes later, we'd left the basement of the schoolhouse near the cathedral. It was quiet in the streets. Too quiet. As if the city were holding its breath, waiting for something to happen.
5: Good night. Until Friday. You know the place.
8: Yes. Let me take the radio tonight.
5: Oh, walk back to your room with it under your arm. What foolishness.
8: Yes, but Lucille, you always take the risk of being caught.
5: I have the milk wagon to hide it and the barn to bury it. We'd better not stand here any longer. Good night again. And take care of that cough.
8: I started to walk quickly in the opposite direction. If German triangulation had found the general location of the radio, the neighborhood would be swarming with Gestapo any minute. The headlights of the official car came out of nowhere around a corner and blinded me.
12: Halt! Stay where you are! Halt!
8: I started to run.
12: Halt! Halt!
8: I ducked into a doorway, up the stairs to the roof, across the roof, down some stairs again, back into the street. Somehow, I'd shaken them. I was free of them. I had to find somewhere to go, somewhere to hide. The movie house where I worked was close by. I went in through the side door. Hunched down in a seat, anonymous in the darkness, I was one of hundreds of people watching the travel. And then something happened to the film and the soundtrack went soft.
13: One by one, but God, we are looking for a man who is seen coming into this theater through the side door. A man who is wanted for questioning by the Gestapo. You will file out the exit one by one and row by row with no talking. Women to the right, men to the left. There will be no more.
8: Maybe my forged identification would pass inspection easily. But the men who were chasing me had a general idea of my height and weight. I couldn't take the chance. I put my hand in my pocket and pulled out a round disc about the size of a lemon. The noisemaker OSS called the Hedy Lamarr. I yanked out the cap and threw it. It started a riot, all right. The soldiers couldn't hold them back. They practically walked over them in their rush to get out. And I walked out, too, swept along in the tide of panic.

0: Park, Herr Langer.
1: Gruber.
0: Just on your way to work, I see. I will walk with you partway.
1: Well, if you'd like.
0: Tonight, when you get home from your work, listen to your radio.
1: I told you I have no radio.
0: I do keep forgetting. You are welcome to listen to mine, then. There's to be an important announcement at 7 o'clock.
1: Announcement? About what?
0: I learned about it this morning at the administration building where I work.
1: Yes?
0: There's to be a hanging in the square at noon tomorrow. An Allied spy who was caught with a radio.
1: What did you say?
0: A woman, a spy. She was picked up last night, driving a milk wagon. Can you imagine such a... Look, are you ill, Helena?
1: I haven't been well. Called.
0: They haven't caught the man yet. The one who calls himself the Voice of Freedom. But I have no doubt they will soon. They're offering a large reward.
1: Are they?
0: That's a very bad call, Helena. Tonight, when you return from work, remind me to give you some of my cough medicine. It's very... I turn off here. Be the same.
1: I didn't stop by for the cough medicine. After work, I locked myself in my room and stayed up all night, looking out of the window, up at the ice-blue stars that hung over Germany. And I tried to think of something to do to help Lucille. Before noon the next day, I went to the square, but I still didn't have the answer.
0: Isn't it frightening, Herr Langer, the way an execution will draw the people like flies to honey? Is it fascination, do you think, of seeing someone else suffer?
1: You tell me, Herr Gruber. You should know you're here.
0: So I am. But then, so are you.
2: What? What? Woman, have you anything to say before you die?
3: People of Freiburg, remember what you heard on your radios. Remember what the Voice of Freedom told you. It was the truth. The truth. Your leaders are betraying you. Goodbye, citizens of Freiburg. I will not say Heil Hitler. I say instead, God be with you.
1: It happened quickly. It was all over. And I hadn't done a thing to stop it. Yes, who is it?
0: Only I, Herr Gruber.
1: Go away, will you, please? Go away, I don't want to talk to anyone.
0: Upset, are you, my friend, about the hanging this afternoon?
1: No, I just don't feel well.
0: Now, don't torment yourself this way. There was nothing you could do to prevent it. She did not expect it.
1: What are you talking about?
0: Trust me. You have no one else to trust. The Gestapo is going to check and cross-check every man's papers, every man in Freiburg. Are you sure you can stand a thorough investigation, Langer?
1: Well, you're crazy. Are you accusing me?
0: You are the Voice of Freedom. I suspected it for a long time. I was never sure. I was afraid to step forward soon.
1: Now, look.
0: No, listen to me. I know you don't like me. I have not liked myself for years. I'm afraid of my own shadow. Afraid to think. Afraid. But no longer.
1: Herr Gruber, look. I am a discharged soldier from the Wehrmacht.
0: Your face looked familiar. It was not your face. But it was something about you. Your voice. I thought I recognized it. And then I started to think. I, who have been afraid to think for years. You came to Freiburg about the same time the broadcast began. You were too ignorant of what was going on. And then, yesterday, you coughed, as he had. I was almost sure then. Now, today, I watched your face when she was hanged. And then I knew.
1: Herr Gruber.
0: Trust me. You have no one else.
1: He was right. I had no one else. And I had to get out of Freiburg. Gruber offered to drive me across the bridge that night. From there, it would be only a few miles to the border of France. With his official pass from Gestapo headquarters, Gruber would be able to get past the guard. I got into the trunk of the car. It was open just enough to let me breathe. I still didn't know whether to trust him There was a pretty big price on my head. The car slowed down when we reached the bridge.
4: Let me see your identification.
0: Oh, here you are. Mm-hmm.
4: What is your business outside of Freiburg?
0: Official business for the administration.
4: Fair. This looks all right. I have orders to search all cars.
0: Well, you can see there's nothing in mine. Please, will you hurry? This is official business for the Gestapo.
4: One moment, not so fast. What's in your trunk?
0: The trunk? Well, go see for yourself. I have an American spy there. I'm smuggling him across the border.
4: Don't be impudent. You understand?
0: I'm sorry. I was just having my little joke.
4: But I don't like jokes. You work as a clerk for the administration, so your head swells. You think you're Himmler. All right, pass.
0: I'm sorry.
4: All right, pass.

0: quickly. Quickly, get out here.
1: I want to apologize for the things I thought when you told the guard what you did.
0: It was the only thing I could think of at the moment that would prevent him from searching the trunk.
1: Well, goodbye.
0: Yes.
1: And thank you. Thank you, my friend.
0: No, wait. Look, don't feel the woman died for nothing. She did not. You and she have given us the courage to look at ourselves in the mirror. We will continue to talk in whispers, yeah? But after you have gone, there will be many of us who will no longer think in whispers. Yes, well, you go. Goodbye, goodbye. Wiedersehen.
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4: Heard in today's Cloak and Dagger adventure as Mark was Larry Haynes, Lucille, Lily Darvatz, and Gruber, Barry Kroger. Others were Raymond Edward Johnson, Arnold Moss, Stefan Schnabel, Bob Weil, and Jerry Jarrett. Script was written by Winifred Wolfe and Jack Gordon. Music was under the direction of John Garth. Sound effects by Chet Hill, Dick Gillespie, and Art Cooper. Today's OSS adventure was based on the book Cloak and Dagger by Corey Ford and Alistair McBain. This program was produced by Louis G. Cowan and Alfred Hollander under the direction and supervision of Sherman Marks. Three chimes mean good times on NBC. There's mystery and music tonight on NBC. The mystery is Sam Spade's latest case in which the romantic private eye solves the caper of too many clients. The music is the NBC Symphony Summer Concert with Antal Durati as guest conductor and the American Album of Familiar Music, one of radio's best-loved musical programs which returns to the air tonight. Three times mean good times on NBC.
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13: Johnny Dollar. Oh, I beg your pardon. This is Earl Pullman's residence.
14: Well, it better be.
13: Who's that, Earl?
14: Who else? Now, listen, Johnny.
13: What's the idea of sneaking out of the house on me this way and at the crack of dawn? Where are you, Earl?
14: Down here at my office.
13: What?
14: Well, why not?
13: I thought you and I were going fishing this morning.
14: We are. Now, look, when you got down here to Sarasota, when was it, a week ago today?
13: That's right, and you promised me this was one trip to Florida for nothing but fishing.
14: Well, now, Johnny,
13: so what happened? I wasn't here more than 15 minutes before you had me involved.
14: Well, I know,
13: and as soon
14: but
13: as I cleared it up, what happened? You turned on a few days of windy, rainy weather, and all I can do is sit
14: look,
13: here.
14: Look, will you listen
13: the
14: to me?
13: The one sunny day you picked to spend there in your office, my pal.
14: Did I say I'd come down here to work?
13: What else?
14: Well, you remember that item in the Herald Tribune the other day about your being here?
13: Yes, and the one in the evening paper and the blurb on WSPB, and I thank you for the publicity.
14: All right.
13: Well, what has that got to do with the weather and the fishing?
14: Well, I said, will you listen to me?
13: Okay. And it better be good.
14: Well, it is, and you're going to love it. Now, all that publicity you just mentioned has every fishing guide within miles making offers to take you out on the Gulf. You know, to prove to you once and for all that the fishing down here is just as good as Todd Swam and his Chamber of Commerce advertise.
13: So
14: I came down here to look over these offers and decide which one we'd take.

0: advantage of today now that the weather's cleared.
1: And have you?
0: I have. Old Captain Barney Beaton.
1: Good.
0: He runs a half-baked fishing camp down at Lemon Bay and is not only a good skipper, but he happens to be a client, a policyholder.
1: Uh-huh.
0: And he guarantees to find us snook, sea trout, blues, bonito, pompano, kings, anything you want. So if you'll hop into my car and pick me up, we'll be on our merry way.
1: Now, you sure there isn't some teeny little unimportant insurance matter that maybe I'd better just kind of look into before we head for the briny deep?
0: No, Sir Johnny, I swear it. I promise. Cross my heart and hope to die. Well, you coming?
1: Okay. I'm coming. But if he tries to get me involved in another mess...
2: 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America's fabulous freelance insurance investigator,
1: yours truly, Johnny Dollar.

0: Expense account submitted by Special Investigator Johnny Dollar to Tri-State Life and Casualty Insurance Company branch office in Sarasota, Florida, where I thought I had gone for a few days of fishing. But following is an account of expenses incurred during my investigation of the Guide to Murder matter. Expense account item one. Well, after all, as long as I was on expense account, why not be nice about it? So item one is $4.38 to fill up the gas tank in Earl Poorman's fancy air-conditioned car. 5 minutes later, I walked in on him at the office.
1: All right. Come on, Johnny. Help me up with my crutch, and we'll go fishing.
0: I'm with you. Captain Barney Beale down there at Lemon Bay was quite a character. About 65, I'd say. Tall, lean, and wiry, and his skin tanned to the color of cordovan. His deep-set eyes were that peculiar bluish-gray that made you wonder if they were looking right on through you, and sharp enough to spot a seagull diving after bait a half a mile away. His boat, the Barney B, looked as well-weathered as he did, and the faded lettering across the stern showed the old craft had come from Gloucester, Mass., which helped to account for his speech. Instead of a southern drawl, it was pure New England.
2: Yeah, born in New Hampshire, Mr. Dollar. But I learned my sea fishing down off the Cape.
0: Cape Cod, Captain?
2: Yes, sir. Off the George's Bank and the Nantucket Shoals. Develops a kind of instinct in a man, it does.
0: Well, I hope that instinct's working today.
2: Hasn't failed me yet. Not in all the 7 years I've been a guide down here to this country. Now you see that long stretch up ahead with the mangrove islands on either side?
0: Yep.
2: Snook Alley, they call it. Now then, let's see if we can hook up one or two.
0: One or two, we took no less than 7 fighting snook out of that spot, and all of them over 10 pounds. Then out in the Gulf, there were pompano and jacks and kings and just about everything else you can think of. By mid-afternoon, I was completely and happily exhausted from hauling them in. Earl, meantime, had laid himself across a thwart and slept. So we went on back to the dock, selected a couple of nice pompano to take home, then trudged wearily over to where I'd parked Earl's car.
2: That's a mighty pretty car you got there, Mr. Foreman.
1: Oh, a lot of good it's doing me these days with this busted ankle. Having to depend on Johnny here, the speed demon, to get me around.
2: Lot more fancy than my old Maxwell it is.
0: Did you say Maxwell?
2: Yep. Drove it all the way down here from New Hampshire, I did. 1922 Maxwell.
0: And it's still running?
2: Yep. Had it up to Venice after groceries just a week ago last Saturday. You'd like to see it?
0: I sure would. Earl, would you mind waiting?
1: No, go ahead, Johnny.
2: Right over here in the garage, Mr. Dollar.
0: 1922, hmm?
2: Yep, and the finest car I ever owned.
0: Hmm.
2: Come to think of it, the only one. Real cheap to run, too. That's why I keep it. Now then, here we are. Here now. Well, sir, there's it. My, oh, my, Mr. Dollar. Who is he? What's happened to him?
0: The he that Captain Barney spoke of was slumped there in the front seat of the ancient Maxwell, his face against the wheel and turned in our direction. The face was gray, a mask of death.
3: 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In addition to the sparkling Bing Crosby-Rosemary Clooney show, we're equally delighted to present at this same time each weekday the assorted blunts of Art Linkletter, the House Party Man, Gary Moore and Durwood Kirby, and the rousing Arthur Godfrey Time. There's no business like show business, and nowhere else such a fine sampling of same than on this blockbuster CBS Radio Network Entertainment Fest. The nicest thing about it is, should you miss any or all of these great stars on a Monday, you can catch right up with them the next day, or any weekday you're so-minded. Remember, nowhere else can you enjoy, each and every weekday, the Bing Crosby-Rosemary Clooney Show, the conversational gifts of Gary Moore and his foil, Durwood Kirby, the kids, comedy, and cut-ups of Art Linkletter's House Party, and the air of glee with gusto that's a specialty of Arthur Godfrey Time.
0: A quick examination of the body made it pretty evident that the man, whoever he was, had died of carbon monoxide poisoning. What's more, the ignition switch of the old Maxwell was in the on position. The gasoline gauge set empty. More important, I could find no marks on the body that might have indicated a struggle of any kind.
2: My, my, Mr. Dollar, this is a terrible thing. Terrible.
0: Do you know who he is, Captain Barney?
2: No, can't say I've saw him before in my life. But he's certainly dead, isn't he?
0: He's certainly dead.
2: Handsome man, too. Can't be more than maybe 50, 55 years of age.
0: Mm-hmm.
2: Look at that beautiful head of hair. Nice clothes, too, yeah.
0: You better not touch him.
2: Oh, don't you worry about that.
0: When did you say you last used this car of yours, Captain?
2: A week ago, last Saturday.
0: Did you fill the gas tank by any chance?
2: Yep, fill it up the top. I see. Huh? Empty now.
0: Yes. And the garage has been locked ever since?
2: Ever since, Mr. Dollar. Nobody else but me has a key for it. But now, look here, sir.
0: Don't touch anything, Captain.
2: Oh, I won't. You see here? Latch on this window is open.
0: Let's see. Yeah. Mm-hmm. There are these spider webs all over it, though.
2: So this must be the way that he got in to do this to himself. I know that I should have always kept the keys in this car.
0: Captain, do you have any idea who the coroner is for this neck of the woods?
2: Yep. Old Dr. Hill. He was over to this side of Cape Martin.
0: Then you better call him. Have him get over here right away.
2: Yes, sir. Do that right away.
0: And ask Mr. Poorman to come in and have a look.
1: Yeah, I'm right here, Johnny.
0: Earl?
1: That's all the excitement.
0: Look for yourself there behind the wheel of the old Maxwell.
1: Hmm?
0: Ooh. Yeah.
4: Has he been dead? Well, sir, Mr. Dollar, I'd say about a day.
0: I see.
4: Or maybe two.
0: Oh?
4: Or maybe even three. So for the sake of the record, I'll say it's been 2 days. Yes, sir.
0: And the cause?
4: Well, exactly what you said, Mr. Dollar. Carbon monoxide poisoning. No question of it, sir. That's what it is. That's what I'll put on a certificate.
0: Any idea about who he might be, Doctor?
4: No. And I'll tell you this, sir. There's no patient of mine would ever commit suicide this way.
0: You're sure it's suicide?
4: Well, of course it is. You don't see any marks on the body to indicate otherwise, do you?
0: No.
4: Well, of course you don't.
0: But I assume you'll do an autopsy anyway, won't you?
4: Autopsy? No, sir. No need for it. No need for it at all. No. I'll be on my way.
0: Just 1 minute, Doctor.
4: Now, you just stop worrying about it, Mr. Dollar. I'll have the boys come along over here and pick him up and take him to the morgue at Cape Martin where I keep my office. And if anybody wants to claim him, all well, good.
0: Just the same, sir.
4: If nobody claims him, why, they'll see that he gets a decent burial in the potter's field. And that'll be that. So you just stop worrying about him, huh?
0: Okay. You're the doctor.
4: That's right. Good day, Mr. Pullman. Captain Barney.
0: Bye, Doctor.
2: Right at you. Good day to you, Doctor. Well, Mr. Dollar.
0: You're absolutely sure you don't recognize him, Captain Barney, now that you've had another look at him?
2: Absolutely certain, Mr. Dollar.
1: Well, I know he isn't any client of ours, so... The doctor says, Johnny, why worry yourself about it? No point in it.
0: Yes, maybe you're right, Earl.
1: Sure, leave it up to local police if there is anything to investigate. And you don't really think there is, I hope. Come on, Johnny. Let's get on back to Sarasota before you start trying to blame me for getting you involved in something.
0: Earl, why don't you and Captain Barney load those fish into the car, while I take just one more look at this? Instead of wasting time on further examination of the body, I went back for another look at the window that Captain Barney had pointed out, where the dead man had apparently made his entry, carefully closing it after him. One of the panes was a brand new one, put in only recently. By whom? And why? There were several shards of glass from the old pane there on the floor, so I picked up one of them, cleaned it very carefully, and then by the simple expedient of moistening the corpse's hands, took a set of fingerprints. Then I joined the others at the car.
1: Oh, at least they pay you something for the trip today.
2: Not a bit of it, though I thank you, Mr. Foreman. It was a pleasure and a privilege to be a guide for a famous man like Mr. Dollar, writ up in all them papers and all, and on the radio.
1: Well, we're certainly much obliged then, aren't we, Johnny?
2: Of course. Next time, I'll have to make my regular charge.
0: Oh, don't you worry, Captain Barney. We'll be down here again.
1: Right.
0: Maybe very soon.
1: Well, it's a fine way to end a pleasant day. But I told you I'd get you some good fishing, Johnny. And if you meant that about coming down here again, I'm all for it. Of course, that means you'll have to stick around a bit longer than you may have planned, because tomorrow I thought we might take my boat out and maybe just...
5: Johnny?
4: Hmm?
5: You listening?
4: Oh, of course, Earl. See Captain Barney again, you said.
1: Well, that's almost what I said. Look, what's bothering you anyway? You mean maybe the kind of casual way that he took the finding of that body in his own garage?
4: Among other things.
1: Hey, wait a minute. We better go back there again. We forgot to look and see if there was a wallet or any papers or anything to identify.
4: No, the doctor and I both looked very carefully. There was nothing.
1: Well, I suppose a suicide wouldn't want anybody to know who he was.
4: That's wrong, Earl. Most suicides practically advertise their identities, and almost all of them leave a note of some kind.
1: But if you're thinking in terms of murder, Johnny, are you?
4: I'm not sure yet.
1: But you said yourself there were no marks on the body or anything like that.
4: I know. None that showed. If only that old Dr. Hill would make an autopsy after I find out who that body belongs to.
1: Oh, now look, Johnny, what's the point of it? And you're supposed to be down here on vacation, and you're supposed to... What?
4: What's the matter?
1: What the devil is that you have in your pocket?
4: Oh, careful, Earl. It's a little piece of window glass I picked up on the floor of the garage.
1: A little piece of what?
4: Who knows? Maybe it'll give us the key to a murder. Back in Sarasota, after leaving Earl at his home on Oyster Bay, I drove into police headquarters. The man I went to see was another Barney, Lieutenant Barney Phillips. He'd been of tremendous help to me many times before, and I knew that he would be again if he could.
6: Well, sure, Johnny. Be glad to cooperate all we can, all of us. But aren't you kind of shooting in the dark on this one?
4: Well, maybe and maybe not. The point is that unless the police down there show a little more interest than old Dr. Hill... Look, if you can have your lab crew photograph the prints that I have on this sheet of glass, will you?
6: Well, then send them on to Washington?
4: Yeah.
6: It might take a little time, Johnny, to get a report back on them.
4: Good. I'll spend it profitably. Fishing. It was 2 days later that Lieutenant Phillips called and asked me to drop in on him again.
6: Yes, sir. Your suicide had a record, all right, Johnny. His name was Maurice Spencer.
4: Maurice Spencer?
6: Yes, sir. He used to operate up in New England along the coast, dealing mostly in fishing boats.
4: I see.
6: Haven't heard from him, or that means he hasn't been caught in trouble, though, for a couple of years.
4: And you said dealing in fishing boats, hmm?
6: Racket as old as the sea itself. He'd steal a boat, sneak it into a yard, repaint it, and disguise it pretty well, then pass it off on some sucker who thought he was getting a bargain.
4: Mm-hmm.
6: Must have been pretty active, too, because, well, he sure had enough aliases. Will you look at this? Maurice Spencer, alias Spencer Morrison, alias Rusty Spangler, alias Baldy Spangler, alias...
4: Did you say Baldy?
6: Oh, here. I completely forgot to show you this picture. This man, your suicide? What?
4: Well, there is some resemblance here, but I'm not sure.
6: You see, a little bald spot on top of his head.
4: My goodness.
6: Now, look, Johnny, if those prints were his, this has to be him.
4: Of course. Plastic surgery.
6: What?
4: If he had the record you say he had, why not plastic surgery?
6: Well, sure, an awful lot of crooks have done it, you know.
4: Now, wait a minute, though. Here in the picture, this bald spot. That body had bushy hair all over his head.
6: Well, I never heard of plastic surgery for that.
4: Captain Barney even went so far as to mention it himself, that nice head of hair... Okay, Lieutenant. Thanks a lot.
6: Well, where to now, Johnny?
4: Maybe to prove that suicide was a murder.
2: Oh, yes, yes, sure. You can look at him again, but not much point in it any more than there is in the autopsy you suggested. Yeah, right in here. Hope you don't mind the cold in this place.
4: Where's the light switch?
2: Right here, sir. Mm-hmm. No, sir, an autopsy would be just a waste of time.
4: Would it? Which drawer, Doctor?
2: Right here. Well?
4: Now, let's see now.
2: Hey, there's no point in you trying to pull the hair off his head.
4: Isn't there?
2: What?
4: Look, Doctor.
2: Oh. Great day. This man had himself a top piece.
4: That's right. A small toupee, just big enough to cover that little bald spot.
2: But it's such a good one.
5: Do you see what's under it, Doctor?
7: Well, that's a hole. It's a wound there in the saw, like from an ice pick or something.
5: Or maybe from the point of a gaff. A gaff hook of the sort of big game fisherman would use.
7: It could be.
5: Or a fishing guide. And it wouldn't necessarily have killed him instantly, would it?
7: In that particular spot? Well, no, sir, unless it was deeper than this seems to be. But it certainly would have rendered him unconscious.
5: Yes. So that he could be propped up in that old car, the engine turned on, the garage closed up, and the actual death would be as you said it was, due to carbon monoxide poisoning.
7: Why, yes, sir.
5: Okay. How would you like to round up a couple of the boys on your police force and have them follow us?
7: Yes, sir. Us, Mr. Don?
5: Earl Perman's with me, waiting outside in the car.
7: But follow you to where, sir?
5: Well, I thought we might take a little run down to Lemon Bay again to see Captain Barney.
1: And it really was a murder.
5: I'm afraid so, Earl.
1: So help me though, Johnny. I never can figure what makes you suspicious in some of these cases.
5: Well, there are half a dozen things, Earl. Captain Barney himself, for instance.
1: Oh, how do you mean?
5: The old shack he lives in. Falling apart at the seams. Broken windows filled up with cardboard, and it probably hasn't been painted since he moved in.
1: Yes?
5: Even his old wreck of a boat, in spite of the fact he depends on it for a living, held together with baling wire. And his car, that old Maxwell. Do you see what I'm getting at, Earl?
1: No, but go on.
5: He doesn't spend a cent that he doesn't absolutely have to.
1: Oh, no, I get the message. So he's not the type to be giving anything away, not even a fishing trip.
5: Right. Unless he has a purpose. In this case, he wanted me around so there wouldn't be any suspicion of him, even when he led me to that corpse on the excuse of showing me the old car. And he's the one who brought up the subject of cars, remember?
1: Yes, you're right, but even so, Johnny,
5: Other things, too. In spite of the way that he neglects the house and the boat and the car, he was very careful to replace the broken glass in the window of the garage to seal it up. Why? To hold in the exhaust fumes after he turned on that engine.
1: Well, that's enough for me.
2: I suppose I should have known I couldn't fool a smart young fella like you, Mr. Dollar.
5: I don't think you really could have fooled anybody for long, Captain Barney.
2: No, maybe not. Can't have, I guess I didn't reckon on my conscience. And oh, dear, how it's been a torture in me.
5: Yes, I kind of thought it would be.
2: Seemed like such a smart idea, having you around when I made out that I'd discovered his body. Such a good way to keep anybody from thinking that I could have done it. I guess I just forgot that I would always know.
5: Why did you kill him, Captain?
2: Felt I had to, Mr. Dollar. When I thought of all the people he hurt, when I knowed him down east, that is, up to New England, all the fine old fishing men he rooked and cheated, and then sweet-talked his way out of it, time after time. Then, when he come down here, as bold and brazen as he ever was, when he showed the nerve to suggest that I help him in his filthy work. Well, don't you see, Mr. Dollar? Somebody had to stop him. Somebody had to keep him from hurting all the nice, fine people that I've gotten to know hereabouts. Well, I guess I done the wrong thing, didn't I?
5: Yes, Captain Barney, I'm afraid you did. Like everybody who tries to take the law into his own hands. The police will be here in a few minutes. Shall we go out and meet them?
2: Yeah. Guess we'd better.
5: I don't know. Who am I to judge? But I hope they handle the old fellow as gently as possible in spite of what he did and must pay for. Expense account total? Well, this time it's only plane fare and incidentals for the trip back to Hartford. Call it $85. Yours truly, Johnny Dollar.

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0: Yours truly, Johnny Dollar, is written by Jack Johnstone, produced and directed by Bruno Zerato Jr., music supervision by Ethel Huber. Johnny Dollar is played by Mandel Kramer. Also featured in our cast were Ivor Francis as Captain Barney Beale, Ian Martin as Earl Poorman, Lawson Zerbe as Dr. Hill, and Jim Bowles as the police lieutenant. 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Art Hanna speaking.
2: What's the matter? What is it?
3: Another case for Nick Carter, master detective.
4: Yes, it's another case for that most famous of all manhunters, the detective whose ability at solving crime is unequaled in the history of detective fiction. Nick Carter, Master Detective. Today's curious adventure.
5: Strands of Murder. Or Nick Carter and the Mystery of the Grecian Daggers.
4: And now for today's mysterious adventure with Nick Carter. As we commence today's story, we find Nick and Patsy strolling through one of the streets in the West 40s, in the heart of the theater district. It's mid-afternoon.
2: Oh, gosh, Nick, things certainly look different here in the theater district in the daytime, don't they?
6: True enough, Patsy. But if we only knew what's going on behind the walls of some of these theaters along here, we might find mystery and excitement right now, even in broad daylight. For instance, look over there in front of the Risdale Theater.
2: What? Oh, yes, that's Riley's official car, isn't it?
6: Certainly is. There's one of his men on guard at the front door of the theater.
2: Oh, come on, Nick. Let's see what's doing.
6: Yeah, that's the theater where Risdale's rehearsing his new super colossal spectacle play, The Sacrifice, if I remember correctly.
2: Oh, that's right, Nick. Leo Frame's playing the lead. There are three leading women. Myra Dobre, Lita Lindman, and Bella Claire. Gosh, I'll bet there's going to be a super duper when it opens.
6: Easy, Patsy. See if I know this man on guard here. No, I don't.
2: You can get inside, Nick. Just tell him who you are.
6: Well, maybe Riley doesn't want us inside.
2: Oh?
6: Then we better play it safe. I've an idea. You wait here a second.
2: Okay. Good luck to you.
6: This'll be easy. We'll be saying hello to Riley in just a minute. Say, fella, that your car out there?
7: Yeah. So what?
6: You mind if the kids let air out of the tires?
7: What? Say, if those kids are playing around with them,
6: I... Come on, Patsy. Let's roll in and see what Riley's doing here.
2: Right with you, Nick. Oh, gosh, Nick, isn't this the swankest theater you ever saw?
6: Yeah. And the decorations cost Risdale plenty.
2: Oh, they must have.
6: He built the theater, you know, to house his super terrific productions. Well, let's see what's inside.
2: Gosh, I'll say there's excitement in here.
6: Come on, let's find Riley and see what goes on. It's a wonderful scene you're directing here, Riley. This part of a new show?
8: Carter, what the devil are you doing here?
6: Patsy, quiet those women down, will you?
2: Oh, sure, I'll take care of
8: them. Will you tell me, Nick, how you got in here? I gave orders.
6: Got in by the simple laws of cause and effect, Riley.
8: Cause and effect? I don't get it.
6: Very simple. I caused your man at the door to leave his post, and then I effected an entrance.
8: Somebody ought to teach you not to stick your nose in what it ain't wanted.
6: But now that it is stuck in...
8: Well, all right. But mind you now, this is my case, and I don't want no interference and no meddling. I don't want a face, yes.
6: Ah, I think it's been a murder. Who, what, and where?
8: Yes, the deceased is Leo Frayne, America's sweetheart and fortune's gift to women. In the party who bumped him off...
9: He killed him. Lita Lindman did it. Mrs. Claire. Lie to her about Leo running around with her ease.
2: Please, come on now, come on.
9: You get killed.
6: Well, Risdale, did Frayne act so badly you had to kill him to teach him a lesson?
10: Oh, this is awful, Mr. Carter. I'm ruined. This will finish me as a producer. Everything I have in the world is sunk in this play. I lose my theater, too. Oh, it's the end of everything for me.
6: Oh, come on. Pull yourself together, man. If rumor can be believed, you won't lose as much as all that. Haven't I heard that you have your stars insured against such things?
10: Oh, sure. The big stars, yes. Frayne's appearance in the show is insured for $50,000. So is Myra Dobre's. I've already put a lot more than $50,000 into this thing.
6: Tough, but you'll get over it.
10: I think what I'll lose in the play alone, that would have grossed $1 million with Frayne in the lead. The part was written for him. You can't go on without him.
6: I hope it's not as bad as all that. Now tell me what happened.
10: Okay. Leo Frayne was stabbed half an hour ago. There were only 7 people in the theater. 3 women, Della Claire, Myra Debray, and Little Lindman. 4 men, Frayne, my stage manager, the doorman, and myself. He was on the way to my office when he was killed. Just at the foot of the stairs leading to my office. It's backstage there.
6: Any idea who would have been interested in seeing him killed?
10: I think Frayne has fought with everyone here at some time or another this afternoon. Lindman fought with him, Myra fought with him, Della and he had a big argument. He even had an argument with the stage manager.
6: How about you? You fight with him too?
10: I would have liked nothing better, but I didn't. Actors are hard enough to handle anyway without fighting with them.
6: Well, how about showing me the victim, Rizdale?
10: Very well. Come on this way.
8: Hey, Titan, keep order here while we're gone. Don't let anybody leave the stage till we get back. Now, show Nick the body, Rizdale.
6: Well, Allie, I never expected to find you in a murder case without all those so-called experts you have down at headquarters.
8: Yeah, we've 3 bump offs in the Bronx and 2 in Brooklyn. Everybody's busy. Anyway, I don't need them.
10: Here we are. This little alcove at the foot of the stairs. I'll hold this curtain back so you can see in.
6: Leo Frayne has certainly taken his last bow.
8: Very pretty speech, Mr. Carter, but not very helpful.
6: Thought I wasn't supposed to be helpful.
8: Well, you don't have to stand around doing nothing now that you're here.
10: Well, here's the way it looks to me. I was in my office and had sent word to Frayne to meet me there. He was just about to go up the stairs when he met somebody and stopped to talk with him. Probably one of the women, I should say.
6: Why'd you say that?
10: Because I doubt if Frayne would have stopped to talk to a man. But he always had time for a woman. Mm. Also, a woman could have been holding a dagger in her hand, and he'd never noticed it, because it was part of all the women's costumes in this act. While he was talking to her, she stabbed him, and he fell back into that chair where he is now. Then she pulled a curtain across the alcove and went back to her dressing room.
8: You say the dagger that was used on Frayne is part of the costume?
10: Yes. All the women wore them in their hair for the big sacrifice scene.
8: Oh, so there are a lot of them all alike, eh?
10: All identically the same.
6: How many would there be altogether?
10: Let's see. 3, 6, 8, 9. 9 in all.
6: Rizdale, you said you thought a woman killed Frayne. This would certainly prove your statement.
10: What?
6: Look.
8: What are them, Nick?
6: 2 long black hairs caught in the handle of this dagger in Frayne's chest.
8: Then it was a woman did it. A woman with black hair.
10: That left Little Lindman out. She's a blonde.
8: Yeah, sure she's out. Hey, give me them hairs, Nick. They're evidence. Thanks. Yes, sir. We find which of the women has black hair and a jealous disposition, and we got the killer. Now, let's check up on those daggers first. Rizdale, where are the dressing rooms?
10: Down here, Lieutenant.
6: Wasn't Della Claire's dagger in her hair when I saw her on the stage a few minutes ago?
10: Yes, she's still in costume. The other daggers ought to be here. This is Lindman's dressing room.
8: There's her dagger on the dressing table there, which leaves Myra Debray's dagger not accounted for.
10: Well, Debray's dressing room's over here.
8: Mm-hmm.
6: And there on the table, Lieutenant, is another pretty silver dagger.
8: Oh, well, what do you know? Oh.
6: Just this, Riley. If one of those 3 women did it, she didn't use her own dagger.
8: Yeah, but where did the extra dagger come from?
10: It could have been one of the chorus daggers.
6: Or the killer could have used her own dagger and then borrowed one from the chorus to replace hers.
8: Sure, Nick, that's it. Let's see if one of the chorus daggers is missing.
10: Over here, Lieutenant. They're all there on the dressing table.
6: Let's see. 5, 7, 8. No, 7. You said there should be 9, Rizdale. At least 2 missing.
10: Yeah. We'll get the stage manager. He'll know.
8: Can you call him from here?
10: No, but the other end of this corridor leads right out into the orchestra pit. I'll get him at once.
8: Hey, wait a minute, Rizdale.
10: Yes?
8: You say you can get from here directly to the orchestra pit?
10: Well, yes. Why?
8: When you were telling me the story earlier, you said that you sent your stage manager, McIntosh, out front to get your script just before Frayne was killed, didn't you?
10: Well, yes, but...
8: And McIntosh knew that you were expecting Frayne to come up to your office.
10: I believe I mentioned it, yes.
8: Oh, McIntosh is where he could get to this part of the theater where Frayne was killed and back out tight again quickly without being seen.
10: Yes, but so what?
8: He had a quarrel with Frayne. He knew Frayne would be here in the corridor just about then. And he knew all about them daggers.
6: None of that proves anything, Riley. Let's get on with our investigation.
8: Well, I wish we had a technician with a microscope here. That would tell who belongs to them hairs fast enough.
6: Quite true, Riley. But if the dagger that killed Frayne was taken from the chorus dressing room, those hairs could have come from any dark-haired girl in the chorus.
10: Look, we aren't doing anything just standing here. Let's do something.
6: Suppose the doorman could tell us anything?
10: Well, we can ask him, but he's a little deaf. He already told us he didn't hear anything unusual.
8: Well, I'll ask him anyway. Call him in, won't you?
10: Of course. Henry? Henry?
11: Yes, sir. Come in here, will you? Yes, sir.
8: You want me, Mr. Rizdale?
10: Yes, Henry. Lieutenant Riley wants to ask you a few questions.
8: Now, Henry, after everybody else had left, did you pay any attention to what went on down here? After everybody else had left, did you notice what went on down here?
11: Oh, no, sir. That ain't my job.
8: You didn't hear anything? People passing, or talking, or a cry?
11: No, sir. Once or twice I heard a door shut, I think, and just before we found Mr. Frayne, I heard him leave his dressing room and slam his door.
8: Uh-huh. Anything else?
11: I thought I heard a door shut very quiet, like, right after that, but I can't be sure. I don't hear as well as I used to.
6: You say you heard a door close quietly. Any idea which one it was?
11: No, sir. Ain't even sure I heard it.
8: Looks as if somebody snuck out into the corridor as the Frayne started for the stairs and killed him. Maybe they planned it, but maybe they just saw they was alone and done it.
10: Oh, I don't like this. We're getting nowhere fast. Does it feel hot in here?
6: Redfield.
10: What's the matter?
6: Where'd you get that handkerchief you're using?
10: This handkerchief?
6: Yes. Whose is it?
10: Why, it's mine. Why?
6: Because there's blood on it. Fresh blood stains.
4: Is it possible that Risdale himself is the killer of Leo Frayne? Or is this some new and unexpected twist of the chase? We'll see in just a moment. And now back to our story. We left Risdale trying to explain to Nick and Lieutenant Riley how there happened to be fresh bloodstains on his handkerchief.
6: Can you explain those bloodstains, Risdale?
10: Blood, am I? But I can't... Wait. Yes, of course. Now I remember. This isn't my handkerchief. As I came down the steps looking for Frayne tonight, I found this at the foot of the stairs. I picked it up without thinking, and just a moment later when I found Frayne's body, I must have stuck it in my pocket without thinking what I was doing.
6: May I see it?
10: Oh, of course, here.
6: A little small for a man's handkerchief. And here are some initials. Pretty fancy, but I should say they were D.A.
10: D.A.
6: D.A.?
10: Dabray.
8: Has Miss Dabray got black hair, Lucille?
10: Yes, she has.
8: That settles it. She wraps this around the handle of the dagger to keep the blood off her hand and to keep her fingerprints off the handle. Now, this handkerchief and them black hairs we found in the dagger will send her right to the chair.
6: If the hairs are hers, Riley. And don't forget how easy it'll be for anyone to pick up a lost handkerchief and use it for a false clue.
8: Now, look here, Nick Carter. Will you stop trying to tell me how to run my own business?
6: I'm just trying to point out to you, Riley, that if those hairs didn't come from Miss Debray's head, you're right back where you started, handkerchief and all.
8: All right. Then what do we do now?
10: Well, it isn't any of my business, but I have an idea that might work.
6: Well, let's have it, by all means.
10: Suppose whoever left this handkerchief near the body didn't do it intentionally.
8: Huh?
10: Suppose they just dropped it without noticing it. Now, nobody but us knows it's been found, but whoever lost it is bound to think about it when the excitement dies down a little.
8: Oh.
10: Then she'll get scared and maybe look for it. Suppose we give her the chance to find it.
6: How do you mean, give her a chance?
10: Well, like this. We put the handkerchief right back where I found it, only hidden a little more. Then we'll send the three women back to their dressing room. Then we give them a chance to sneak out.
6: It'd be an interesting experiment, Riley, even if it doesn't prove anything.
8: Okay, we'll try it. But where should we hide somebody to watch?
10: There's a vacant men's dressing room just down the hall here. Suppose I put Henry here on guard in there. There's a phone there. He can phone us as soon as he sees anybody come out. We'll be in my office.
8: Okay. You got that, Henry?
11: Sure. Sure, I can do it.
10: Now, Henry, you can sit right here. We'll leave the door open a crack, and as soon as you see one of them leaving your dressing room, call me at once.
11: Yeah, I got it, Mr. Risdale. I'll watch real good.
10: Now, let's get those women down here.
6: How can a poor detective think if you make so much noise? Now, Patsy, what's the trouble?
2: Well, Nick, everything was peaceful enough when suddenly Della jumped up and came over here and started yelling at Miss Lindman. And she started yelling back, and a minute there was a swell fight going on.
8: Didn't I say I wanted no noise here? Well, I meant it. I don't want a sound out of any of you. Now go back to your dressing rooms and stay there and be quiet. And don't stir out of them until I say you can.
6: Mr. Bray.
12: Yes, Mr. Carter?
6: Were things around here this afternoon really as bad as Risdale says they were?
12: Yes, Mr. Carter, every bit. Even I lost my temper once.
2: Swain was especially unpopular all afternoon today. Why, he even quarreled with McIntosh, who generally never takes the trouble to quarrel with anyone.
5: That McIntosh over there?
2: Yes. He's an ugly little man, but I guess he's all right.
5: How did Swain take all the argument that was going on?
2: Well, it was making me jumpy. He was talking of quitting the show, and Lizzo had to lay down the law to all the rest of us to soothe him. But I'd better go on back to my dressing room before the lieutenant gets mad.
5: Well, before you go, Mr. Braley, I'll borrow your handkerchief just a moment.
2: Well, I don't seem to have it. I must have left it in my dressing room. I'm sorry.
13: Come on, let's get up to Rizzo's office and see what happens.
10: If anything. You don't expect this will produce much in the way of results.
13: Well, come on anyway. Even you could be wrong, you know.
10: This waiting's a tough game, isn't it?
13: I'd rather be doing something.
5: We had a microscope. We could save time.
13: Huh?
5: Let me have those hairs we found, will you, Riley?
13: What do you want them for now?
5: Just to match them up with these hairs.
13: What did you suppose?
5: They're specimens of Claire's hair and Red Ray's. I have a pocket magnifying glass here. Thought I'd see if they could be matched up, roughly.
13: Sure, here you are.
5: Yes. Red Ray's hair is finer than Claire's. And it has a faint ripple that Claire's doesn't have. Yes, Randall, there's almost no question but what the hairs found on the dagger match Debray's hairs, near as I can tell.
13: Oh, look, I'm going crazy sitting here. I can't think. My nerves are like a jackrabbit.
10: Is he the one who got an aspirin?
13: Aspirin? Not me.
5: Sorry, Rizdale, I don't carry them either.
13: Oh, my head is splitting. I think my secretary keeps some on her desk in the next office. If she doesn't, I'll fire her. Oh, by the way, the ring for this office is two short ones. All the office phones are on the same line. Now, if you hear two short rings, it'll probably be Henry. So you better answer fast. I'll be right back.
5: Rizdale seems to have the heebie-jeebies.
13: Yeah, so would you, Nick. You're losing $100,000, even if it wasn't all your own money. Well, look, what about them hairs?
5: I feel sure the hairs are the braids, all right. But I'm not yet positive just what they prove.
13: That's Henry. Yeah, Lieutenant Riley speaking.
14: They just came out. I can't be sure who it is, but it is a woman. She's just picking up the handkerchief now.
13: Huh?
14: Now she's starting back to her...
13: Henry! Henry, what is it? What's happened?
5: What is it, Riley?
13: Something's happened to Henry.
14: Happened to Henry?
13: Yeah, let's go.
10: Well, this door wasn't locked when I left it. It was open so Henry could... see who was going down the corridor with a handkerchief. The key was on the inside. I don't get it.
5: Haven't you got a key that'll open it?
10: Yes, I have a master key. Here. Henry.
13: Nick. No. Look. Another one of them daggers.
5: Yes. Right in the middle of his back. He's dead, all right.
13: She must have seen him looking out or heard him talking to me. She pushed the door open and stabbed him before he could turn around.
10: It's gone. The handkerchief is gone from where we left it.
13: That settles it. No more stalling. We'll break her door down if we have to.
5: Hold everything, Riley. Take it easy.
13: What do you mean, take it easy?
5: You want a live prisoner or a dead one?
13: What do you mean by that?
5: Look here. If Mr. Bray is guilty and you break her door down, she'll know you have the goods on her.
13: Well,
5: she still has one of those daggers. And if I know her, she'll use it on herself if she's guilty.
13: Well, so what?
5: Furthermore, Henry said he couldn't be sure who it was he saw it in.
13: Nick, it couldn't be anybody but Debray.
5: Even if you're right, Riley. If you let her think she's gotten away with it, you can search her dressing room when she's out of it. Then you can find the handkerchief and the key she locked this room with. They'll be hidden somewhere in there.
10: All the rooms are private washrooms. Now, she might try to put the key and the handkerchief down one of the drains. It'll take a plumber to get at them if she does.
13: Then, by golly, we'll get a plumber and tear out every pipe in the place. All right, Rizdale, get him out. It's your idea. Get the women out of the dressing room so we can search them.
10: All right. Carter and I'll go up to my office. I'll call them from there and then ask them to come up.
13: Okay. Get going.
2: Do we have to wait here, Mr. Carter?
5: It won't be long now. We just wanted to get all three of you out of the way while Lieutenant Riley digs up the evidence that'll send somebody to the electric chair.
2: The chair?
5: Did you know that human hair can be identified just the same as fingerprints can? And just as exactly?
2: Well, I didn't. Nor I can recall reading that recently. Why? Whose hair have you found, Mr. Carter?
5: I'd rather not divulge that.
13: Got him, Nick.
8: The key and the handkerchief. They were both in the drain pipe cart in the first trap.
6: Which room did you find them in?
8: Mr. Bray, how do you explain this handkerchief and key which we found in your dressing room?
2: Let me see that handkerchief.
8: Yes. Yeah.
2: Well, I can't explain it, Lieutenant. It's not my handkerchief.
8: But not yours?
2: No, it's mine, Lieutenant.
6: I thought so.
8: Yours, Miss Clear?
2: Yes. It's a very elaborate monogram. Hardly anybody could read it, but it is D.C. It does look something like my monogram. D apostrophe A. Except that my monogram is very plain and simple. Here.
8: Well, I'll bet you killed him anyway.
6: Hold on, Riley. Where did you find that key and handkerchief?
8: In Myra DeBray's dressing room.
6: Right. And since Mr. Bray wouldn't have put it in her own dressing room, and Della Clare couldn't have, and since McIntosh wasn't on the scene at all when Henry was murdered, the only other possible person who could have killed both Frayne and Henry is...
8: Ah, you mean Lita Lindman?
6: No, Riley. I mean Mark Risdale.
2: Gosh, Nick, I don't see how you figured that all out as fast as you did.
6: There were too many clues, Patsy. The black hairs on the dagger was a clue. The handkerchief with the DeBray's initials on it was a clue. But both together were just a little too pat.
2: Oh.
6: Nobody leaves several incriminating clues around. Bothered me until I found that it wasn't DeBray's handkerchief. Then everything fell right into place.
2: What do you mean, everything?
6: Well, Risdale had a flop on his hands and he knew it.
2: Uh-huh.
6: He was broke. He was going to lose his theater. But the appearance of Frayne and DeBray was insured for $50,000 each. That is, Risdale got $50,000 if either Frayne or DeBray did not appear in the show for any reason except voluntary withdrawal. So, if he could kill Frayne and hang the killing on Myra DeBray, he could collect $100,000 cash, and that would put him on his feet again.
2: Oh, I see.
6: So he sent everybody home, except the seven who had to be there. Then he went to his office, sent for Frayne, and then laid in wait for him at the foot of the stairs, having arranged that no one else would be around at the time. And after killing him, he went back to his office and waited until the body was found.
2: And he planted the handkerchief there, thinking it was Myra DeBray.
6: That's it. It was easy enough for him to plant the hairs on the dagger.
2: But how did he kill Henry? You were all there together, weren't you?
6: Well, he was clever enough to make it look so. He planted Henry in the vacant dressing room, and we all started upstairs. He'd probably have invented some excuse to stay behind. But Lindman started screaming just then, and we all rushed up on stage.
2: That's right.
6: Well, that gave Risdale a couple of minutes to slip back into the corridor, stab old Henry, lock the door, plant the key and handkerchief in the drain in DeBray's room, and then join us in the office.
2: But, Nick, you heard old Henry speaking when Riley answered the phone, didn't you?
6: No, Patsy, I didn't. I heard Risdale impersonating Henry.
2: Oh, I get it.
6: You recall he slipped into the next office to get some aspirin? Well, he used the house phone in there, called his own office, impersonated Henry. Remember, he used to be an actor years ago, and then faked the blow in the fall. It was almost a beautiful alibi.
2: And if he hadn't mistaken Bella's handkerchief for Marley's, he might have gotten away with it.
6: Yes, Patsy. And that was a fatal error. Either the handkerchief or the hairs of the dagger would have been excellent proof. But he was so anxious to be sure DeBray was the goat that he planted too much. He wove too many strands to his web, and one of them tripped.

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1: So long, everybody.
2: And so long to you, Nick and Patsy. Nick Carter, Master Detective, is featured in Street and Smith magazine. Lon Clark is starred as Nick, with Helen Choate as Patsy. Original music is played by Lou White, and the programs are written and directed by Jock McGregor. Nick Carter, Master Detective, is presented at this time and over these same stations each week by the three great Linex home brighteners. This is Mutual.

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6: And Alex.
8: Hey, Alex, how did the interview go?
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10: Hey, Dad, how do airplanes fly? What's in this box? Can I touch this? Where does sand come from? Is this tree good for climbing? What happens if I mix these two things together? How are babies made? 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
13: Dragnet, the documented drama of an actual crime. For the next 30 minutes, in cooperation with the Los Angeles Police Department, you will travel step by step on the side of the law through an actual case transcribed from official police files. From beginning to end, from crime to punishment, Dragnet is the story of your police force in action.
15: It was Monday, June 8th. It was warm in Los Angeles. We were working the day watch out of homicide detail. My partner's Frank Smith. The boss is Captain Warman. My name's Friday. I was on my way into the office, and it was 8.03 a.m. when I checked into room 42. Homicide.
16: Joe?
15: Yeah?
16: Back here in the skipper's office. Ray Giese wants to talk to
15: you. All right.
17: Morning, Joe.
15: Hi, Ray. What do you got?
17: Suicide.
15: Anything on it?
17: Here's the report. Team from the business office went out last night. Get on it right away, will you?
15: Right, Ray. Let's go, huh?
16: Yeah.
15: Want to check this stuff before we get started?
16: Might as well give us an idea what we got to do. What's the report say there you got?
15: Let's see. According to this, business office got a call at 2:30 this morning. Landlady out in the Westlake Park District called in and said that this young girl had committed suicide.
16: They get an ID on her?
15: No, they got her listed as Jane Doe, number 17. There's a description here.
16: Better check it with missing persons, huh?
15: Uh-huh.
16: How'd the landlady happen to find the body?
15: Well, according to the report, she heard the water running in the apartment, finally went up to see what it was. She knocked on the door, nobody answered. She opened it and went in, found the body.
16: Well, the girl didn't live in the apartment then?
15: No, place is rented to a Ross Mitchell.
16: Anything on him?
15: No, says he wasn't home. He was checked through R&I, no make on him.
16: How about prints on the victim?
15: No go. Checked him out, nothing on her here. We could send him on to Washington.
16: Yeah.
15: And they found a suicide note. There's a copy of it here.
16: What's it say?
15: Ross, I've tried to make you understand. Nothing seems to do any good. I've told you that I won't stand in the way of your career, but you don't want to try to make a go of it. I know this doesn't solve anything. It's the only way I can think of.
16: Any signature?
15: No. The report says that the original copy's over at the crime lab for processing.
16: Yeah. Well, I guess we better start with the landlady, huh?
15: It's the best lead we got. Glindo and Bates are out there now. Place was staked right away.
18: Friday, you want to talk too?
15: Right, thanks, Ray. It's Friday talking. Yeah. Uh-huh. No, we just got it. Is that right? Okay, Max. No, have him wait there, will you? No, we'll be right over. All right, thank you. Well, it's a little break. Max over at the coroner's office says they know who the girl is.
16: Yeah.
15: Her father just identified the body. ...8:14 a.m. We left the city hall and we went over to the Hall of Justice. We met the victim's father, a Mr. Robert Andrews Paul. He told us that there could be no mistake. The body was that of his daughter, Gloria Z. Paul. The attendant had given him some smelling salts, and after introducing us, he'd left to close off the viewing room.
19: I don't understand why she'd do it. None of it makes sense.
15: When did you see your daughter last, Mr. Paul?
19: Saturday afternoon. That was the last time. I never saw her again.
15: She was gone Saturday night and all day yesterday, is that it?
19: Yeah.
15: You hear from her at all?
19: No.
16: Weren't you worried about her at all?
19: No, sometimes she doesn't come home, stays with a girlfriend, but when I didn't hear from her last night, I got worried, started calling around.
16: She say where she was going when she left?
19: Told me she was going over to see Peggy. Said the two of them were going to a show and that she'd be home for dinner, sure.
15: Well, who is this Peggy?
19: Peggy Rockwell, a friend of Gloria's.
15: Uh-huh. Have you talked to her?
19: What?
15: I say, have you talked to this Peggy since your daughter disappeared?
19: Yes, I called her last night. I talked to her then. I was most out of my mind. I didn't know what to do. I talked to her last night. She didn't know.
16: Did your daughter know anybody named Ross Mitchell?
19: Ross Mitchell? No, I don't think I've ever heard the name. Why do you ask that?
16: I just wondered.
19: You know something about this you're not telling me, is that it?
15: No, sir, we don't.
19: Well, it must be something like that. You don't just come up with a name like that out of thin air. You gotta have a reason. Now, look, I'm a father. I got a right to know. All night sitting there waiting for the phone to ring, calling her friends, thinking she's been in an accident, imagining all kinds of things. If you know something, you should tell me. I've got to know. How am I going to tell her mother? Poor woman's almost dead with worry. She doesn't know about this. All she knows is that the baby's gone, that's all. The baby's gone. Glory is dead. I don't know what to do.
15: All right, Mr. Paul, try to take it easy.

0: Oh, her mother asked her about it a couple of times, wanted to know who the fellow was, but Gloria'd never say. Just said that it wasn't serious, it didn't matter.
1: How'd she seem to get along with this man, would you know?
0: All right, I guess. I told you, I never saw him. I didn't know who he was. But whenever Gloria had a date with him, she acted like it was something special.
1: Did your daughter have a job?
0: Not regular. She used to model once in a while, and then maybe she'd pick up a day's work in pictures, not much.
1: Mm-hmm. Can you think of any reason why she'd want to take her own life?
0: No. She seemed pretty happy, never gave any indication there was anything wrong.
1: Has she been ill lately, under a doctor's care?
0: No, not that I know about.
2: Well, Mr. Paul, is it possible she might have been seeing a doctor and you wouldn't know about it?
0: No, her mother would have known. She'd have told me. Now, I'm pretty sure she was feeling all right.
1: Anything about her job that bothered her?
0: What do you mean?
1: Well, was she happy with what she was doing, the kind of work she was doing?
0: Oh, yeah. Gloria didn't want a career. She was looking for a husband, one to settle down and raise a family.
1: Mm-hmm. Well, can you think of anything at all that might make her want to take her own life, as I asked you before?
0: I can't understand it. None of it makes any sense to me. Where she was found, she didn't know anybody in that part of town. I don't know what she'd be doing over there.
1: Did she drink?
0: I don't think I understand.
1: Well, did she drink much, sir? Bars, cocktail lounges?
0: No, she didn't. Now, Gloria was a good girl. She didn't drink or smoke. She was a good girl, and I don't understand all this. First this thing with Ross, and now you want to know if she drinks. I don't know what you're trying to get at, but I don't like it. You're trying to make Gloria something that she isn't. She's a good girl, always has been. Just a home and family, that's all she wanted, nothing more. I don't know why you're asking me all these questions. I'm a father, you're the police, it's up to you to find the reason. That's your job. Not to come around and say things about my girl.
1: I'm sorry, we're not saying anything, Mr. Paul.
0: You are too, you're trying to make me believe that Gloria wasn't a nice girl. Now, I know different. I raised her since she was a baby, gave her all the care I could. I don't know why she'd do a thing like that.
1: You don't?
0: No. Why ask me these questions?
1: Well, sir, you said it yourself.
0: Huh?
1: You're her father. We continued to talk to the father of the victim. From him, we got a list of the girl's friends, the address, and the names of the people that she worked for. While we were talking to him, he was unable to give us any ideas to why his daughter, Gloria Paul, might want to take her own life. He insisted that he didn't know anybody or any one of his daughter's acquaintances named Ross Mitchell. A telephone call was put through to his wife, but she was unable to tell us who the man was. 8:20 a.m., Mr. Paul recovered from the initial shock and he went home. 8:39 a.m., we drove over to the rooming house where Gloria Paul had been found. On the way, we stopped to call the crime lab to see if they'd been able to come up with anything in the dead girl's effects to help us. Lieutenant Lee Jones at the lab told us that they hadn't finished their investigation yet. 8:50 a.m., we arrived at the house and talked with the landlady, Thelma Keene.
3: It's terrible. Poor little thing.
1: You haven't seen Ross Mitchell yet, is that?
3: No, he hasn't come in. I told the officers last night that I didn't expect him until noon today.
1: Have you seen the girl before?
3: Once in a while. She'd come in with Ross, wait for him, and then they'd go right out.
2: Did you see her last night, sir?
3: I told the officers that were here last night that I didn't. Didn't you talk to them at all?
1: Well, yes, ma'am. We have the report they filed, Mrs. Keene, but we'd like to get some additional facts from you.
3: It seems like a waste of time, but I suppose you have to.
1: Yes, ma'am. Do you have any idea when she might have come in?
3: No. Not the slightest.
2: When was the last time you saw Mitchell?
3: Saturday around noon. He came in and told me that he'd be out of town over the weekend. Said for me to keep an eye on the place.
1: Yes, ma'am. Did he tell you where he was going?
3: He said he was going to visit an assistant director friend of his over in La Cunada.
2: Did you say what the friend's name was?
3: No, they're working on a picture together. Ross just met him the other day. Asked him out for the weekend. Ross is very good at making friends.
1: Mm-hmm. Do you know where he's working?
3: No. Ross just said it was a sea adventure. Doing it in full color. 3D, too. I guess it's going to be quite a spectacle. They didn't have all the gimmicks in my day.
2: Ma'am?
3: Didn't have 3D or the other things. In my day, we acted. We knew how to act. From the heart. These youngsters are good flack, can make a star out of anybody. Oh, things have changed. And here, this one. That's me with the pith helmet. This was made over on Catalina Island. We were shooting a jungle picture. We acted. No doubles for us. Real actors.
2: Mm. When was this, ma'am?
3: A few years ago. Now, why are you asking all these questions about Ross?
1: Well, a note the girl left was addressed to him.
3: That doesn't mean anything. Just some lovesick girl. Doesn't mean Ross had anything to do with it.
1: How'd you happen to find the body?
3: I went to bed about 10:30. They were running one of my old movies on TV, and I stayed up to see it. You happened to catch it? The thing called The Floods Will Come. Made it over at Catalina. Starred Nick Benton, real movie idol. Here's one of the stills from the picture.
1: Yes, ma'am.
3: Here's the whole company. That's me. And that's Nick with the puttees.

0: He'd put on a little weight. I remember he had to do road work while we were there to trim down. Held the company up for a week. The grand picture. They didn't do it right on television, though. Looked a little corny. I guess the way they ran it through the machines. You know, we all looked pasty. Even Nick.
1: Yes, ma'am. Would you go on, please?
0: Well, after I saw the rest of the picture, I went up to the kitchen, got a bowl of shredded wheat to eat in bed, came back to the bedroom, and I heard this noise.
1: What noise was that, ma'am?
0: Like somebody was running water in one of the taps. Went on and on. Pretty soon it started to bother me. I couldn't understand it.
1: Uh-huh.
0: Finally, I went up to see who it was. Noise came from Ross's apartment.
1: Mm-hmm.
0: I knocked, but there wasn't any answer, so I unlocked the door and went in. I thought something was wrong. And that's when I saw her.
1: I see.
0: She was lying on bed. Right away, I called the police.
1: Before you went up, did you hear any other noises? Any sound of a struggle, anything like that, maybe?
0: No, just the water running.
2: Well, how about the shot, ma'am? You hear that?
0: No, I didn't. A lot of shooting in the picture I was watching.
1: Did you touch anything in the room?
0: No, I turned the lights, but that's all. Room was dark when I went in. Just turned on the lights, and then I called you.
1: According to our report, there wasn't any purse found with the body. Did you see one when you went in, ma'am?
0: I didn't. But if I had, you'd gotten it. What are you trying to say? That I stole her purse? Is that what you're trying
1: to
0: say?
1: No, ma'am, that's not what we're trying to say.
0: Better not. I've got a reputation in this town. I know a lot of big people. I'm not going to have you come in here and call me a thief.
2: Well, we didn't mean to offend you, ma'am.
0: Mm-hmm.
1: Who has a key to Mitchell's place besides him, ma'am?
0: No one. He's got the only one. I don't like a lot of keys to the rooms out. I tell all the tenants that.
1: Have you got any idea how the girl might have gotten into the room?
0: No.
2: Do you know who the gun belonged to?
0: Yes, it was Ross's.
1: You're pretty sure about that, are you?
0: Yes, I saw it when he moved in. Commented on it then. He said that he'd had it since he was a kid. Kept it out of sentiment.
1: Mm-hmm.
0: Now, what's this all about, anyway? You seem to think that there's something wrong. Is that it?
1: No, ma'am. It's just that in things like this, we have to make a complete investigation. You can understand.
0: Oh, well, I want to do all I can to help you, but I do have an appointment. If there's nothing more you want, I'd like to be going.
1: That's all right, Miss Keene. If we want to talk to you, we'll be able to reach you here?
0: Yes, right here.
1: We'll give you a call to tell you about the inquest.
0: Am I going to have to be there?
1: Yes, ma'am. You and Mitchell.
0: Why him?
1: Well, it was his apartment, ma'am.
0: But he didn't have anything to do with it.
1: Well, maybe so, ma'am, but he'll still have to be there.
0: It's not fair. A thing like this can ruin him. By the time the papers get through with it, he'll be finished. It can ruin his career. He doesn't know anything about it. He won't be able to tell you anything.
1: You're wrong there, ma'am.
0: Huh?
1: He's got a lot to explain. We went upstairs and met the officer staked out in the room and looked at the apartment where the girl had been found. 9:20 a.m. We gave our card to Thelma Keene and asked her to call us if she thought of anything else. We also asked her to notify us immediately in the event she heard from Mitchell. The stakeout on the room continued. 9:52 a.m. We drove over to the coffee shop on West 7th Street to talk to the girl's friend, Peggy Rockwell. We found her in the back of the place typing out the day's menus.
3: What about Gloria? Something wrong?
1: When was the last time you saw her, miss?
3: Well, let's see. Saturday night, she stayed at my house. Left about noon on Sunday. I had the day off. Figured that maybe we'd do something, but Gloria said she had something to do. Last I saw her was on Sunday morning.
1: You know a man named Ross Mitchell?
3: That bum.
2: Why do you say that, Miss Rockwell?
3: Because he is. Real no good.
1: You pretty friendly with Miss Paul?
3: Well, Gloria thought so. Turned out he was just using her.
1: Well, how do you mean?
3: Thought at first she could get him some jobs. Turned out when he could do better, he dropped her. They were going to get married, and then he thought he could do better, so he dropped her.
1: Mm-hmm.
3: Say, do you mind if I go ahead with these menus? The boss will be sore if I don't get through with them.
1: No, you go right ahead, miss.
3: We can talk while I'm doing it.
1: Yes, ma'am.
3: I took a course once, touch typing. Didn't think I'd ever use it. Boy, was I fooled.
1: You go right ahead, miss.
3: Well, this Ross really gave her the rush. Had her take him around, introduce him to her friends. She got him a couple of jobs. She's the one who introduced him to Mike.
1: Mike?
3: Yeah, Mike Cowell. That's Ross's agent. Peggy set it up. She's done just about everything for him. Then the bum acts like this.
2: What do you mean, miss?
3: Treated her so bad. Say, how do you spell croquettes?
2: Well, I think it's C-R-O-Q-U-E-T-T-E-S.
3: O-Q-E-T-T-E-S. Turkey. They had roast turkey last night. I don't understand how people can eat them, but we sure sell a lot of them.
1: Did Miss Paul say she was going to see Ross over the weekend?
3: Yeah. She said she had an appointment with him Sunday. Said she'd called him and set it up.
2: You know what time?
3: No, just said she wasn't going on like this. Had to be straightened out.
1: Mm-hmm.
3: I don't blame her. She's told her friends they were going to get married, and at the last minute, Ross would back out.
2: Her family know about Ross?
3: No. Father didn't mind her doing a little work in show business, but he didn't want her to marry anyone in it. She thought that if they just got married, then the family would understand.
2: Joe?
1: Yeah?
2: I'll call the crime lab, see if they've finished.
1: Yeah, fine, thanks. How'd Miss Paul and Mitchell seem to get along, ma'am?
3: What do you mean?
1: Well, did they have any arguments or disagreements, would you know?
3: Not often. Most of the trouble they had was about getting married. Ross kept saying that it wouldn't do him any good to be married now. He thought that it might hurt his career. That's all he thought about.
1: Were you ever present at any of these arguments?
3: Once. We'd gone out on a double date, went to a place down at the beach, had dinner, and then stopped on the way back for a couple of drinks.
1: Uh-huh.
3: Ross got pretty drunk, got into a big thing about his career.
1: Yeah.
3: He went on and on about how hard he'd work, how much the theater meant to him, all that kind of stuff.
1: I see.
3: Finally, he said right out that he'd kill anyone who tried to stop him, just like that. He'd kill anyone who tried to stop him.
2: Joe, yeah. See you in a minute.
1: Would you excuse me, please?
3: Sure. Just a minute. Yeah. Is there one L or two L's in broccoli?
1: Just one, ma'am.
3: Well, thanks.
1: Yeah.
2: Just talked to Lee Jones.
1: Yeah, did he finish up?
2: Yeah, something's wrong.
1: What's that?
2: He thinks the girl was murdered.
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1: A.M. We drove to the crime lab and talked with Sergeant J. Allen. He told us that when they checked for powder burns on the body, they hadn't found any. They measured the reach of the dead girl and found that it would have been almost impossible for her to have pulled the trigger on the rifle, leaving the fingerprints they found on the gun. Water test failed to show any traces of nitrate powder on her hands. They checked the handwriting on the suicide note found in the room against samples of Gloria Paul's writing and found that they didn't match. From their findings, they said that it was their opinion that the girl had not killed herself, that she'd been murdered. We went back to the city hall and got out a local and an APB on Ross Mitchell. We called the landlady of his rooming house. She hadn't heard from him. 12:30 p.m., we went back to the rooming house and relieved the stakeout. We asked the landlady not to say anything to Mitchell about our being there. 12:45 p.m., still no sign of the suspect. 1 o'clock. 1:30.
6: Who are you? What are you doing in my place?
1: Come on in.
6: Who are you?
1: Police officers. Come on in. Close that door. Put that suitcase down.
6: What's this all about, anyway? What have you guys been doing here? The place is
2: you,
6: all
2: Ross
6: torn
2: Mitchell?
6: Up. Yeah, why?
1: You know a girl named Gloria Paul?
6: What's she got to do with it?
2: You know her?
6: Yeah, I know her.
2: When's the last time you saw her?
6: Say, what's this all about? What's all these questions?
1: When was the last time you saw Gloria Paul?
6: Friday night, I guess.
1: Don't you know for sure?
6: All right, Friday night.
2: You haven't seen her since?
6: I told you, the last time was Friday
1: you
6: night.
1: You didn't see her Sunday?
6: No.
2: Where were you Saturday and Sunday?
6: Out of town.
1: Where?
6: La Cunada.
1: Can you prove you were there?
6: Why?
1: Can you prove you were there?
6: I don't like all this. You guys coming in here asking a lot of questions. What are you trying to prove?
1: Who are you staying with?
6: A friend of mine.
1: What's his name?
6: I'm not going to have him dragged into this.
2: You haven't got any choice.
6: Well, that's what you say. You haven't told me what this is all about. I'm not telling you anything. Will you tell
1: now
6: me?
1: Now, you look, Mitchell, understand this. We're not here to pass the time of day. You better come up with some answers quick. Now, who are you with?
6: Friend of mine, guy named Sid Austin.
2: What's his phone number?
6: You going to call him?
1: We got to check your alibi.
2: Now, what's his number?
6: Won't do any good to call him.
1: Thought you said you were there.
6: I was.
2: Then we got to call him.
6: Well, he won't be able to tell you anything. He wasn't there. He just let me use his place. There wasn't anybody there.
1: Who's got a key to this place besides you?
6: You mean here?
1: That's right.
6: Nobody.
1: You got the only key, huh?
6: That's right. The landlady's got one, just the two of them.
1: You got any idea how somebody else could get in here?
6: No. Why?
1: How well do you know Gloria Paul?
6: What's she got to do with it?
2: How well do you know her?
6: We used to go together.
1: Anything serious between you?
6: She thought we might get married.
1: How'd you feel about it?
6: I don't think that's any of your business.
1: Maybe it is. How'd you feel about it?
6: I liked her. She was a nice kid.
1: Nothing more.
6: No. Now you look. I think it's about time you told me what this is all about. Something to do with Gloria, is that it?
1: That's right.
6: What?
1: She's dead.
6: Huh. Oh. May I please have a cigarette?
1: Yeah. Here. Here's a match.
6: Thanks. How'd it happen?
1: Thought maybe you could tell us.
6: Why'd you figure that?
2: Where'd you see her last?
6: Up here.
1: This room?
6: Yeah.
2: When was that?
6: I told you, Friday night.
1: You have any trouble with her?
6: No.
2: No argument?
6: I told you no. Well, how'd it happen? Can't you tell me?
1: You own a .22 rifle?
6: Yeah.
2: You got bullets for it?
6: Yeah, why?
1: Where do you keep it?
6: Closet over there.
1: You keep it loaded?
6: No, the bullets are on the shelf in the closet.
1: All right, come on, Ross. We better go downtown.
6: What for?
1: I want to talk to you.
6: What for? You got to tell me before I have to go. You got to tell me what you're holding me for.
1: Suspicion of murder. Now, come on.
0: Where are you taking him?
1: Downtown.
0: Why?
1: We want to talk to him.
0: You didn't have anything to do with it, did you, Ross?
6: I don't even know what this is all about. All I know is that Gloria's dead.
0: She killed herself in your room.
6: What?
0: In your room, Ross. It was suicide.
6: Well, they're arresting me for murder.
0: Oh, you can't do that. Ross didn't have anything to do with it. It was suicide. That's what you said.
1: All right, come on, Mitchell.
0: Well, you can't do that. It was suicide.
1: You want to take him out the car, Frank?
2: Yeah, come on.
0: You can see that you're making a mistake. He didn't have anything to do with it. He's going to have enough trouble with that girl killing herself in his apartment. You can't arrest him for murder. It was suicide.
1: What are you trying to tell us, lady?
0: What?
1: Something you want to say here?
0: No, you're making things up.
1: All right, let's go.
0: Yes. Yes, go ahead, take him, go ahead. He wants to be a star, let him. Go ahead and take him and serve him right, the way he treats people. I tried to help him. God knows I tried. Got him to meet a lot of important people, a lot of contacts. You think he was interested? You bet he was. How does he show it? I'll tell you how. He thanks me for all I've done for him by running around, chasing after that young nobody, that Gloria. I tried to reason with her, tried to talk some sense into her. Told her that she couldn't do anything for him. Told her that I could make him a star, bigger than anybody. She said she loved him. She doesn't know how to love.
1: You want to go ahead?
0: I came over here all the time, begging Ross to marry her. I told her to get out of his life and stay out, to leave him alone. He didn't need her.
1: When was all this?
0: Sunday evening she came here all dressed up. Oh, when they're young, they know everything. I'm one of the biggest stars this town ever had. She's a nobody. I know what's good for that boy.
1: Didn't you tell us you didn't see the girl Sunday, isn't that right?
0: That's what I said.
1: Did you see her Sunday?
0: Yes, I did. She wanted me to let her into Ross's apartment. I told her he wasn't there. She said it didn't make any difference. She'd wait for him.
1: Yeah?
0: I told her to leave him alone. She didn't understand him, didn't know how to take care of him. I know the right people. He could have written his own ticket in this town. He could have been big. You don't want him. I killed her.
1: All right. Do you want to get a coat, ma'am?
0: Yes. Doesn't make any difference. I did it to help him. I thought you'd think it was suicide. I didn't think you'd figure anything else.
1: You wrote the note, did you?
0: I did. That's what you've got to understand. For him, that was all that counted. He'd married her and he'd been through. I had to stop it. I didn't want to kill her. You can see I couldn't let him marry her. Ross is a fine actor. Real talent. Doesn't come along often.
1: All right, lady. Let's go.
0: He'll understand, won't he? He'll know why I did it. He'll understand.
1: I wouldn't know, ma'am.
0: Huh?
1: We'll let you ask him.
4: The story you have just heard is true. The names were changed to protect the innocent. On October 14th, trial was held in Department 89, Superior Court of the State of California, in and for the County of Los Angeles. In a moment, the results of that trial. Now, here is our star, Jack Webb.
1: Thank you, George Fenneman. Friends, Dragnet Radio is taking a summer vacation. We'll be back in the fall. George Fenneman will tell you all about that in a minute. Meanwhile, I hope you'll watch our TV show regularly, and I also hope that all of you who are not Chesterfield smokers will try them. I like to feel that when we resume broadcasting in the fall, every one of you will have switched to Chesterfield. You'll find they're best for you. And, of course, when you go on that vacation this summer, be sure to take along a couple of cartons, will you? Chesterfield. We all hope you have a very pleasant summer.
5: Thelma Alice Keene was tried and convicted of murder in the first degree. She was sentenced to life imprisonment in the California Institute for Women, Corona, California.

0: 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Technical advice comes from the Office of Chief of Police W.H. Parker, Los Angeles Police Department. Technical advisors, Captain Jack Donahoe, Sergeant Marty Wynn, Sergeant Vance Frazier. Heard tonight were Ben Alexander, Virginia Gregg, Vic Perrin. Script by John Robinson, Ben Alexander. Music by Walter Schumann. Hal Gibney speaking.
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0: NBC presents Frank Sinatra, starring as that footloose and fancy-free young gentleman, Rocky Fortune.
1: I guess I've had some strange jobs in my time. Once I was a shill for a guess your weight guy in a carnival. I'd come up there looking like a rube, and he'd guess my weight at 200 even. Everybody in the crowd gives him the old ha-ha. However, they don't know I got the lead in my pants. About 50 pounds in my two hip pockets. You never really know when you start in just how a job's going to turn out. Sometimes the one that looked like the tamest turn out to be the loaded. Like the time I'm sent by the agency to play parlor maid to a gang of plaster Paris statues. The sign on the front of the window said Oliver Bates, Objet d'Art. It looks like I've intruded on ladies' night in an uninhibited Turkish bath. Most of the plaster statues are dames, and most of the dames would be arrested on the spot if they ever set foot on Jones Beach at daylight. Pretty soon, an oily little guy slides out under the door from the back room and oozes up to me.
2: Yes, sir. Yes, sir. What can I do for you? A reproduction for your library? A nymph? A satyr? Some pawn?
1: Sure, any time. What do you got in mind?
2: I beg your pardon?
1: Oh, it's all right. You Oliver Bates?
2: Yes.
1: Well, the agency sent me over. They said you needed a handyman.
2: Oh, of course. Do you know anything about dusting statuary?
1: What is there to know about dusting it?
2: Well, the statues aren't intrinsically valuable, of course, but still, we must be careful. Aren't they beautiful?
1: Hmm. What happened to this one? She bite her nails?
2: That is the Venus de Milo.
1: Oh. Well, when do I start?
2: Right away. I'll expect you to keep all the statues dusted, the floor swept, and the windows cleaned.
1: Tell me, Mr. Bates, what is all this stuff? Looks like dream night in a DT ward.
2: My dear fellow, these are some of the finest statuary reproductions available. For example, this is a gargoyle from Notre Dame.
1: Oh, I remember this cat. He used to play fullback. Sam Gargoyle.
2: And this is the Aztec god Paliago Chiria.
1: Gesundheit.
2: Of course, you know you'll spend the night here.
1: They told me, but I didn't bargain for this collection of gremlins. Is this stuff the genuine McCoy?
2: Of course not. They're plaster reproductions. Take this one, the Hag at Bay. The original stands in the Palazzo del Marco in Florence. Isn't she lovely?
1: Yeah, she reminds me of the old broad that sells the pretzels on 48th Street. She's got cobwebs on her nose.
2: Look out. Be careful.
1: She's pressing her off a little bit. Ticklish, honey?
3: Look out, you fool. It's falling.
1: I got it.
3: You fool, you idiot. Look what you've done.
1: Her arm comes off, that's all.
3: Get away from there. Don't touch it.
1: Maybe I could glue it back on.
3: No. Go away. Get out of here.
1: How much does it cost? You can take it out of my salary.
3: Don't touch it.
1: Look, Mr. Bates, what's it worth?
3: What's it worth? Oh, well, I suppose it really can be mended. I'll just carry it back to the shelf after this. Be careful.
1: Okay. Hey, Gargoyle. How do you think you'll do against Southern Cal? It turns out that Bates is running strictly a schlock house. He imports these plaster dummies from Italy for a couple of hundred lira apiece, which in American money ain't worth counting. He sells them over here to art lovers for 25 clams, which is a markup with a Macy's tail talking to gimbals. I put in a couple of hours talking football with a gargoyle when a car squeals to a stop in front of the store. One of those foreign jobs, about 3.5 blocks long with a chauffeur out in the cold. An old geezer in a Scotch plaid shawl crawls out of the back and totters in. He's leaning on a silver-headed cane and a blonde-headed dish with a pair of legs that weren't off a piano.
4: Yourself, Mr. Spool. Remember the doctor.
5: Oh, that doctor's an idiot. Bates! You!
1: Yeah?
5: Oh, you're not Bates.
1: I'm Rocky Fortune.
5: Rocky, I don't want you. Bates!
3: Yes, Spool. I was in the back. I didn't hear you. Fortune, get Mr. Spool's chair.
5: I don't want a chair. I want to talk about...
3: Mr. Spool, perhaps we'd better go inside.
5: I drove all the way from Westchester to this miserable little shop, and I won't be put off.
3: Of course, Mr. Spruill, we can talk in my private office this way.
5: Oh, yes, of course. Sharon, wait here for me.
6: Yes, Mr. Spruill.
1: He's a peppery old buzzard, ain't he?
4: That old buzzard is Jonathan J. Spruill.
1: Oh, you mean he's the old nut with the copper money, huh?
4: He has $8 million invested in copper, yes.
1: That's a lot of copper. You work for him?
4: I'm his secretary.
1: Must be nice to have $8 million in copper.
4: You work for Mr. Bates?
1: Yeah.
4: Must be very interesting work.
1: It's a living.
4: Can you tell me about the statues?
1: Sure. What do you want to know?
4: Well, are they all plastered?
1: All except Gargoyle. He's in training.
4: Oh, very funny. You really know about them?
1: Sure. Bates couldn't get along without me. Look, when you've tucked the old man in for his afternoon nap, why don't you come on back and I'll tell you all about him.
4: I'm sorry. I'll be busy with Mr. Spruill's collection all day.
1: What's he collect? Bottle caps?
4: Mr. Spruill is probably the world's foremost private collector of antique artifacts.
1: Is that a fact?
4: Well, he has the only complete set of early Greek amphorae with lids.
1: What's amphorae?
4: Vases. Delicate ceramic vases.
1: And he's got the lids?
4: That's right.
1: Sweetie, you can call them amphorae lids. I call them bottle caps. About this time, Bates pours himself out of his office and sends me out for supper. I'm not particularly anxious to go because the counterman at the one-arm joint around the corner has his shirt buttoned two buttons lower than Sharon, but the effect is not the same. I inhale a bowl of chili and a piece of rubber meringue pie and head back to the store. There's nobody in front of the store, so I walk through to the back, tipping my hat to the Haggard Bay as I pass, and I open the office door. Good, you're still here. I was afraid you'd... Hey, what's Bates doing on the floor? Mr. Bates! Mr. Bates!
4: He's dead.
1: You ain't kidding, lady. Somebody blew out the back of his head, and it took a big gun to do that.
4: A gun?
1: Yeah, maybe a .45 automatic, something like the one you're holding in your hand. Maybe you better give it to me right now.
4: But...
1: Now you better tell Rocky all about it.
4: Well, I didn't do it.
1: Look, Sharon, I find you standing over a stiff with a real hot rod.
4: Well, you gotta believe me. I found him this way. Mr. Spruill left his shawl. He sent me back for it, and I walked in and I...
1: Don't tell me that you picked the gun up off the floor.
4: I don't know why. I...
1: Hey, you're real scared, aren't you?
4: It was awful. I touched him. My hand...
1: All right. Slow down. Did you see anybody when you came in?
4: No. Yes, wait a minute. There was a black car halfway down the block, and it drove off just as I came in.
1: Maybe it was a heist. Let's see. Bates kept his roll in his pocket. It's gone, all right. He must have had a couple of hundred in there. Hey.
4: What is it?
1: An insurance policy on his last shipment. Well, the shipment is safe. Bates should have made the policy straight life, I guess.
4: What's that?
1: Snow White and the two dopes.
4: What?
1: A patrol car. Somebody must have heard the shot.
4: What'll I do? They won't believe me.
1: Look, we're both in a spot. Camping out over a corpse is not popular with the lads in blue. Sharon, this whole deal is fishy in the Fulton Street Market on Friday morning. Come on.
4: Where are you going?
1: Out the back.
4: But the police will think that I...
1: If we stay here, they won't have to think. They'll pin it on you like a gardenia. Come on. We do a Comanche sneak out the back door while the cops waste the taxpayers' rubber squealing to a stop in front. We beat it down an alley and around the corner onto the street. By the time we slow down to a walk, Sharon's out of air, breathing heavy, which on her looks good.
4: What do we do now?
1: That's a good question. There are a couple of leads I got in mind.
4: Leads?
1: That Bates was as phony as a showgirl's eyelash.
4: Why do you say that?
1: A couple of reasons. For one thing, what would a two-bit operation like that need a night watchman for? He never had one up until the time he hired me. For another thing, that insurance policy. It was for $50,000.
4: Hunter, what does that mean?
1: He had something in that store beside dying swans.
4: But what?
1: That's what I'd like to know. Look, let's move.
6: You ain't going nowhere's what.
1: If that's your finger, pal, you got stuck in my back, your nails need cutting.
6: This ain't no finger, Buster. That's a 6-inch knife. You can cut a hair with it, lengthwise. Okay, Mr. Bensing, I got him.
7: Good work, Butler.
1: What's the idea of this?
6: Shut up.
1: Look out for the knife. You'll damage the herringbone.
6: One more fight of you, I'll damage the backbone.
7: All right, Butler. I'm sure they'll cooperate.
1: In a pig's eye. What do you want?
7: Well, you see, I have my car, and I thought I might drop you somewhere.
1: No, thanks. It's a nice night. I'll walk.
6: Ain't that a car, wise guy?
1: All right.
7: Would you prefer the back or the jump seat, miss?
4: Doesn't make any difference.
1: Well, I'd like
6: get
1: to...
6: Get in there,
1: all right, don't push.
7: buddy, Comfy.
8: It's great. Your gorilla's sitting on my head.
7: Really, Puddler, you should be polite to our passengers.
6: Well, Mr. Bensinger, you don't want him to know where we're going, do you?
7: Certainly not. Let him up.
6: Okay. But if you don't want him to see...
7: Don't be crude about it. The civilized way is like this.
9: Mr. Bensinger reaches back from the front seat and lays the butt of a .38 just back of my ear. I lose interest in most everything at that point and start on a personal inspection tour of several deep shaft coal mines without benefit of safety light. The next thing I see is a pair of bushy eyebrows, and I figure it's John L. checking up on my union card. By the time I get my eyes propped wider, I discover it's the ape Puddler looking at me. For a while, I think I'm still out because his face is turning from green to red to orange to yellow to blue and back to green. It takes me a minute to figure. Suddenly, I get it. I am in some kind of a loft with a skylight, and the technicolor effect comes from an advertising sign somewhere outside.
6: He's batting his eyes, Mr. Bensinger.
7: Give him some water.
6: Sure, with pleasure.
7: Not that way, in a glass.
9: What are you guys trying to pull?
6: Should I start with a telephone book?
7: Not yet, Butler.
6: The telephone book won't hurt him much. It just kind of pikes him up.
7: Wait. You are Rocky Fortune?
9: Yeah. Hey, where's the girl?
7: In the next room. Fortune, before I let Puddler earn his keep, perhaps you'd like to tell me where it is.
9: Where what is?
6: You say, Mr. Bensinger, if you let me start with a telephone book, this wouldn't happen.
7: Quiet. Your employer saw fit to resist our simple questions.
9: You knocked him off.
7: Unfortunately, Puddler's reflexes are quicker than his intellect.
6: Yeah.
7: Therefore, it's up to you to tell us where it is.
9: I don't know what you guys are talking about.
6: I can start with a Staten Island book, Mr. Bensinger. That's real ten.
7: Please.
6: Point down, boy.
7: At the proper moment, Puddler, you may use the Manhattan Red Book. Fortune, your time is running out, and I am running out of patience.
9: Why don't you just give up?
7: Bates would have an assistant who didn't know.
9: Bates didn't tell me anything. He didn't even trust me with his two-bit statues. You should have heard him holler when I broke the arm off an old plastic bag. You'd have thought it was made out of gold. You guys are making a big mistake if you think he told me anything.
6: It's no use, Mr. Bensinger. This crumb won't talk. Why don't you lie?
7: On the contrary, Puddler, I think he has talked.
9: I have?
6: He has?
7: Puddler, you will escort Mr. Fortune somewhere into the country and lose him permanently.
6: A pleasure.
7: Unfortunately, I will not be able to accompany you in the car. I'm sure Mr. Fortune would give his word of honor not to make any trouble.
9: Oh, yeah, sure. Cross my heart and hope to die.
7: Yes, I wouldn't be at all surprised, but just to make sure, Puddler.
6: Yes, Mr. Bensinger?
7: The Brooklyn book?
6: Right.
9: I am back in the coal mine again, and I'm beginning to figure I should have portal-to-portal pay. This time, the first thing I notice is a delicate aroma. It is vaguely familiar, and then I place it. The last time I go down to the track at Monmouth Park, when the train comes out of the tunnel on the Jersey side, a sudden essence arrives simultaneously with the sunlight. I discover that this is the place where all good pigs go to die. Secaucus, New Jersey. Well, this is where I am again. I bat one eye and find I'm driving along with Puddler. He's got one hand on a portable howitzer and the other on the wheel. So I play possum. When the car stops, Puddler gets out on his side and comes around the back to get me. Only when he gets there, I'm gone.
10: Hey, yo!
9: So long, sucker.

0: He pumps a couple of quick shots after me, but outside of one lucky hit on the rear window, I'm home free. I head into town to stop on this side of the George Washington Bridge to put in the call to my old friend Sergeant Finger of Homicide.
1: Fortune, where are you?
0: Never mind, listen. You want the guy who rubbed out the art dealer Bates?
1: You're darn right I do. Fortune, if you...
0: They put the snatch on me, two thugs. A guy named Benzinger and a Neanderthal man named Puddler.
1: What are you raving about?
0: You gotta find him, they got a girl.
1: How nice for them. Look, Fortune, why don't you make it easy for all of us? Turn yourself in to the nearest precinct.
0: Finger, you gotta believe me. Don't you want the guy that knocked off Bates?
1: You bet I do. Turn yourself in, Fortune. I'll let you take a manslaughter plea.
0: I haven't got time to talk to you, knucklehead.
1: Wait a minute, Fortune. Don't go away, man. Let's talk this thing over. How have you been? What else is new?
0: There's Sergeant Finger for you, thinking all the time. Gonna trace the call. Bye now. I drive into town and get stuck in a traffic jam on 10th Avenue. While I'm sitting between two 20-ton trucks, both of them dumping carbon monoxide down my throat, I keep thinking of that blonde, kind of fragile, like she was made of spun glass, but real spun. And then I remember, Puddler with his face changing colors like a chameleon. A bell rings and a little electric light bulb lights up upon my head. I head down 10th Avenue to the offices and workshop of the Mammoth Spectacular Company. Down in the shop working with a blowtorch, I find old Charlie Svoboda.
2: Rocky, I ain't seen you since you was fired for misspelling a word in that beer sign on 42nd Street.
0: How's the old glass blower? They still call you on every sign north of Trenton?
2: Sure, sure. Who could make a spectacular without old Charlie?
0: And Mama still makes all the big signs, huh?
2: Well, we got a little competition, but they don't make nothing more than signs on powder room doors.
0: That's what I figured. Charlie, I gotta find a special sign.
2: What sign?
0: All I know is the colors. Green, red, orange, yellow, blue, green.
2: Uh-huh. Which is longest?
0: The yellow. The green was the shortest.
2: Yeah, I'll check it in the records for you, but I think I know the one.
0: Yeah? What one?
2: It's a beautiful sign. Six-cycle animation. I worked on it only last year.
0: Where is it?
2: A Bensoners in Brooklyn. Arf, arf, dog food. Let arf, arf suit your food.
0: Charlie looks it up and gives me the address. I put 10 gallons of gas in Mr. Benzinger's car, which I think is very nice of me under the circumstances, and head out to Bensonhurst. There's a sign with two dogs chasing each other around in circles. I take a line of sight from the sign to find two possible skylight windows. I climb up the stairs of the first loft and boil in.
3: Ah!
0: Turns out to be an artist who was painting a replacement for September Morn. His model takes a dim view of my intrusion, so I get out in a hurry. The second loft, I figure, has got to be it. I go up the stairs real quiet. The door at the top is ajar, and I ease my way into the room without squeaking the hinge. Room is empty. I go across to the other door, grab hold of the doorknob, and yank. Sharon, are you all right?
3: Oh, Rocky.
0: The door was open. Why didn't you get away?
3: I was tired. I just got loose. When I heard you, I thought it was those men coming back.
0: No, I left Puddler with the pigs, but he could have gotten back by now. We better get out of here.
3: I'm so glad to see you.
0: Yeah. Come on. Wait a minute, listen. Here they come.
3: What do we do?
0: Now look, they don't know I'm up here. Come on over here behind the door.
3: What are you going to do?
0: I brought a tire jack up from the car. We'll knock them off like ducks in a shooting gallery when he comes through the door.
4: Shh. Careful, Puddler. Don't drop it.
0: Looks like Puddler hits himself a ride back from Jersey. Here they come now. Ready? One.
3: Drop the wrench, Rocky.
0: What the?
4: Grab him, Puddler.
3: Don't bother. I have him covered. One move, Fortune. I'll blow a disc out of your spine.
0: Lady, please do me a favor and shoot. I came back to rescue you.
3: Well, that was very sweet of you. Did you get it, Benzinger?
4: Yes, miss. Puddler, bring in the statue.
5: The arm is off. But I didn't do it.
0: Well, what do you know? The old bat from the art store. What do you want with that statue?
3: Never mind.
4: I told you we'd get it for you, miss.
3: You've done brilliantly, haven't you? First you shoot Bates, and this imbecile lets Fortune get away from him. Come on, pick up the statue, and we'll all go in the car.
5: How about Fortune? Couldn't I just...
3: He comes with us till it's over. Let's go.
0: Lady, if we're going in the car again, may I make one request?
3: What is it?
0: Let's not go Pullman this time. I'd like to sit up all the way. We are a happy crew in the car. Benzinger, Puddler, Sharon, the plaster statue, and little old curly-headed me. We head north on the east side drive over the bridge of the parkway into Westchester. When we roll through an iron grill gate with a big sign on it saying Spruill, I begin to get the idea.
3: Benzinger, You come in with me and bring the statue. Remember, you tell the blind old fool you were Bates' assistant. Puddler?
5: Yeah?
3: Keep the motor running, and when we get the payoff, we've got to get out fast. Come on.
4: After you, miss.
3: And keep Fortune sitting tight.
0: The light, as they say, begins to dawn. Whatever it was that Bates was trying to sell to Spruill, Sharon hijacked and cut herself in.
5: Set Stella, Mallet. They should have let me use the phone book.
0: Do you notice some people use a phone book to look up numbers?
5: They do? Never thought of that.
0: You never thought of a lot of things. Like, for instance, this car's got an automatic shift.
5: Yeah, so what?
0: Well, you ought to have it in neutral, not in drive like you got it.
5: Listen, wise guy, you trying to tell me how to drive a getaway car? You got to be ready to start on an instant's notice.
0: Like this?
5: Hey, get your foot off.
0: Give me that gun.
5: Look out, the car! You got my foot jammed on.
0: Yeah, it's a great pickup this model's got, huh?
5: Go right into that house. Look out!

0: We go through the French doors like a knife through cheese and end up on the opposite wall of the living room with Benzinger pinned between the bumper and the brick fireplace. Puddle is slightly out of commission, having stuck his head through the windshield. I pile out of the car with Puddle's gun. Sharon's knocked head over tea kettle, out like a light but still breathing very pretty.
1: What is this? What happened?
0: Pardon me, Mr. Frule. Is this the Sawmill River Parkway?
1: What is the meaning of this? I'll call the police.
0: I think it's a great idea. And when they get here, we'll hand them that statue you're cutting.
1: Oh, no. It's mine. I paid for it.
0: Lots of people paid for it. Bates, for one.
1: Why, what are you talking about? I just paid this man $50,000. He's Bates' assistant.
0: He's Bates' murderer.
1: Murderer?
0: Why did you pay 50 grand for this plaster statue?
1: Why, it's not a plaster statue. It's what's underneath. Look, I'll show you. There, you see? There it is. Aphrodite, the goddess of love, carved by Praxiteles himself. Oh, it's beautiful, beautiful.
0: You had Bates steal it for you, cover it over with that cheap plaster statue to hide it.
1: Oh, you think I care? Now it's mine, all mine.
0: I hope the two of you are very happy. Maybe she'll write you letters.
1: Letters? What are you talking about?
0: You're going to the can, old-timer. You're an accessory before, after, and during a murder.
1: She's beautiful. Beautiful.
0: And that reminds me, Sharon. Sharon, baby. Huh? Can you hear me, honey?
2: What? What is it?
0: I got something important to ask you.
2: What?
0: Where does Puddle keep his Westchester book I want to call the cops?

0: NBC has presented Frank Sinatra as that footloose and fancy-free young gentleman, Rocky Fortune. Others in tonight's cast were Jan Minor, Ted Osborne, Leon Janney, Joseph Julian, Ed Begley, and Mandel Kramer. Tonight's script was written by Ernest Canoy. Fred Wade directed. Now to tell you about next week's adventure, here's Frank Sinatra as Rocky Fortune.
1: Ever see a magician pull the disappearing act on somebody? I always wondered how they did it, and then finally I found out. A carnival guy pulled a disappearing act on me. The only trouble was he was trying to make me disappear for keeps. I'll tell you about it next week. See you around.

0: And now, back to Box 13 and Dan Holliday's newest adventure, Archimedes and the Roman.
1: But, Mr. Holliday, there are lots of other letters. Are you going to pay any attention to this one?
2: From Artie Kennedy? Yeah, I think so, Susie.
1: But it'll be a wild goose chase. You'll go all the way to Collingwood, then find out there's nothing wrong.
2: Which might be a welcome change for me. Yes, I think I'll go, Susie. After all, there might be something in this.
1: But, Mr. Holliday, look at the handwriting. It belongs to a kid.
2: So?
1: So, it'll be a wild goose chase.
2: Okay. Charge it off as a little vacation. Besides, sometimes kids have problems, Susie. Big ones. So maybe I ought to give Marty Kennedy a hand. So long, Susie. Collingwood was an easy 250-mile drive. It was a little town that sat at the foot of the mountain range. It was early afternoon when I got there and found 203 Webster Street. I left my car at the corner and walked past the address.
3: Box 13?
2: Mm-hmm. Marty Kennedy?
3: Yeah. Look, keep going down the street and I'll meet you around the corner. Don't let on like we know each other, huh?
2: Gotcha, Marty. See you around the corner. The tow-headed kid made it look like good old cloak and dagger stuff. He trailed me to the corner of the street, and once we were out of sight of his home...
3: This is okay. Nobody can see us now.
2: Okay, Marty. What's on your mind?
3: You got some got something that'll show me who you are?
2: I think I can arrange that. Here. Here's your letter to me.
3: Okay. You, Private Eye?
2: No, I'm not a private detective.
3: You a policeman, then?
2: No, I'm afraid not. I'm a writer.
3: Oh.
2: Doesn't that sound romantic enough to you?
3: Romantic?
2: I mean, isn't it mysterious enough?
3: Yeah, I guess so. But we gotta go someplace where we can talk. We don't want to be overheard.
2: Oh, certainly not. Where do you suggest we go?
3: Well, I guess the rest of the kids ain't in the clubhouse. We can go there.
2: Clubhouse? What kind?
3: Just a shack we built. Can you climb a tree?
2: Do I have to?
3: Well, the shack's in a tree, but nobody will hear us there.
2: Okay, Marty, lead the way, and I'll go climb a tree.
3: Say, you did pretty good. It ain't easy to climb this tree.
2: Just don't ask me to hang by a tail, that's all. Now that we're sitting on top of the world, what do we talk about?
3: You don't think I'm serious, do you?
2: Oh, definitely. Incidentally, my name's Dan Holliday.
3: Okay, Mr. Holliday.
2: You make it Dan. As long as we're up a tree together, we've got to be friends.
3: Yeah. Well, I want to know what's happened to Ted.
2: Huh? Who's Ted?
3: Well, here. Look out this here window. See where I'm pointing?
2: Yes, toward the mountains.
3: Mm-hmm. Well, see that shiny dome on the top of the biggest peak?
2: Yeah. What about it?
3: That's the Williams Observatory. They look at stars up there. They're astronomers.
2: Oh, yes, yes. I've heard about it. Well, what of it?
3: Ted's the assistant up there. He helps Professor Irving.
2: All right, and then what?
3: Every week, Ted comes down for groceries and things. And when he does, he gives me a lesson.
2: Lesson? In what?
3: Astronomy. I like it.
2: Oh, that's a good deal. But your friend Ted didn't show up this week. Is that what worries you?
3: How'd you know?
2: Oh, I put two and two together.
3: Oh. Well, when he can't make it, he signals me.
2: And how does he do that?
3: Well, see that tower sticking up on the peak?
2: Mm-hmm, I see it.
3: He flashes me by mirror, but so far this week he didn't.
2: Well, maybe he's been busy.
3: That's what Mom and Pop said, but I didn't think you'd say it.
2: Oh, I'm sorry, Marty. Okay, let's go at it from a different angle. Suppose he isn't busy. In that case, what would keep him from coming down, or at least flashing you the signal?
3: Well, I don't know. I wanted to go up, but Mom and Pop wouldn't let me. And then I saw your ad in the paper, so I wrote to you.
2: In other words, you want me to take a run up to the observatory and find out what's wrong. Is that it?
3: That's it.
2: You couldn't have asked someone else? I mean, a forest stranger? Someone who goes up there?
3: Gee, no.
2: No, that wouldn't have been mysterious enough, would it?
3: You making fun of me?
2: Oh, no, no, not at all, Marty. Now, what's your friend's full name? Ted what?
3: Ted Whitman.
2: And are he and Professor Irving the only men up there?
3: Uh-huh.
2: All right, Marty, I'll tell you what. I'll take a run up there and see what's what.
3: Be sure and let me know, will you?
2: Absolutely.
3: And, you won't say a word to anybody? This is just between us, huh?
2: Just the two of us.
3: Promise?
2: On my honor.
3: Swell. But Because if Mom and Pop knew I'd bothered anybody, I'd get the dickens.
2: Oh, in that case, mum's the word. Okay, Marty, let's get out of this tree before a high wind comes up. I left Marty Kennedy and drove toward the hills. High on the tallest peak, the silver dome of the observatory turned to crimson in the sunset. I laughed at myself at what I was doing, but I kept going until I reached the summit. An iron gate blocked the way to the narrow connecting road that led to the observatory itself. I got out to open it when...
4: Sorry, mister. No visitors allowed.
2: Oh. Hello there.
4: Hello. Don't open the gate. Leave it closed.
2: I'm sorry. I didn't know anyone was around.
4: Did you lose your way?
2: No. As a matter of fact, I intended to come here.
4: Oh, why?
2: I'm looking for someone.
4: Yeah, who?
2: Ted Whitman.
4: What do you want with him?
2: I wanted to see him.
4: All right, I'm Ted Whitman.
2: Oh, okay, then I guess we can talk here.
4: What about?
2: A friend of yours.
4: Who?
2: A kid named Marty Kennedy.
4: Oh, sure, Marty. How is he?
2: Oh, he's fine. But he's a little worried about you.
4: Oh, I'm okay. There's nothing wrong. Thanks, anyway.
2: He wondered why you didn't signal him when you didn't get down this week.
4: Signal? Oh, I didn't have time.
2: I see.
4: Well, is that all you came up to tell me?
2: Yeah, that's all.
4: Okay. It's pretty dark on the road at night. If you don't know the turns, you can get into trouble. So if you leave now, you can make it back down in time.
2: Oh, thanks. Any message for Marty?
4: Tell him I'll see him next week.
2: All right.
4: Well, is there anything else, mister?
2: No, I guess that's all. Sorry to have bothered you.
4: Oh, that's okay. Careful turning your car around. It's pretty steep right there.
2: Yeah, I noticed. Well, so long.
4: So long.
2: Who was that?
4: Nobody.
2: I thought I heard steps.
4: You didn't. Now look, mister, it's getting dark. You better turn around.
5: Who's that? Who is it?
4: It's somebody to see me, Professor. You better get back to the cottage.
5: Please, we've got
4: to... Shut up.
2: What's the matter up here?
4: Nothing. I told you to turn your car around. Get back down the mountain.
5: No, please, don't go. Don't.
2: Hey, what's the idea of hitting that old man?
4: Okay, you asked for it, mister. Now come on in with your hands in the air.
2: What's the idea?
4: Come on in. Mister, you had your chance to get out of this. Now it's too late.
2: Do all astronomers carry guns?
5: He's not...
4: Shut up. All right, you, whoever you are, help the old guy up. The two of you walk in front of me. Come on.
2: You hurt badly, Professor?
5: No. But he is.
2: He? Who?
4: Shut up. Hey, wait a minute. You, what's your name?
2: Holiday.
4: Okay. Get back to your car and lift the hood. Go on. Take out the distributor cap. Hurry it up. Throw it over here on the ground. Now, come back.

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2: 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It feels good to GEICO.
3: We walked to the cottage. Professor Irving hung on my arm. He tried to tell me something, but each time he started to, Whitman shut him up. Then we got to the cottage and stepped inside.
4: Billy! Billy!
5: Yeah, what do you want? Hey, who's that?
4: Company.
5: Who is he? What's he want up here? I thought you said nobody
4: would
5: come.
4: Will you quit yapping? Holiday, sit down. You too, Professor.
3: Take it easy, Professor. That's it.
6: Please, let me phone for a doctor. Please.
4: Sure, when I'm ready.
5: Look, this ain't good. Why'd this guy come up here?
4: He's looking for Whitman.
5: Well, and if he's looking for him, somebody else is liable to do the same thing.
4: Will you take it easy? Holiday, why did you come looking for Whitman?
3: So you're not Ted Whitman?
4: That's right. Now answer my question.
3: I told you a friend of his was worried about him. Asked me to see if he was all right.
5: You see, Frank, I told you.
4: Will you stop blabbering?
5: We gotta get out of here, Frank. We just got...
4: Shut up. One more peep out of you and I'll lock you up in that iron dome outside.
5: I'm scared.
4: Now talk, Holiday. How many other people besides you know about this?
3: Look, I don't know what you're talking about. What do you mean by this?
4: Anybody else looking for Whitman?
3: I wouldn't know.
4: You know, maybe you'll talk better after a little persuasion.
3: I wouldn't try anything, Frank.
4: Talk, I said!
6: Tell him, Mr. Holiday. Tell him or he'll kill you. He will. He's letting Ted die. Ted needs a doctor. He's shot.
4: Will you be quiet? Okay, Holiday. Talk.
3: I had to talk. I told Frank about the letter from Marty Kennedy. He knew I was telling the truth and he seemed satisfied. But I still didn't know what the game was or who Frank was or what he was doing there. Then, later that evening...
4: Billy!
5: What?
4: Turn on the radio. It's just time for the news.
5: Boy, you know what it's going to say.
4: Turn it on.
5: I don't like it up here no more.
6: For the last time, will you please get a doctor for Ted? He'll die. I did the best I could, but he needs a doctor.
4: Too bad, isn't it?
3: Let me see. Maybe I can do something for him. You can't let a man die in cold blood.
4: Quiet.
7: News tonight. The daring single-handed jewelry store robbery holds the spotlight. The clerk who resisted the robber died this morning. The car in which the killer escaped was found abandoned about 5 miles north of Collingwood, and...
4: And now you know, don't you, Holiday?
3: Yeah. Now I know.
4: It's funny, huh?
3: Yeah, it is. How do you think you're going to get away from here?
4: In Billy's car. She met me after the job I pulled. My car's abandoned. I stay up here where no one will think of looking for me.
3: And after the roads are clear? After the police think you've left the state, what then?
4: What I said, I get away. Clean.
3: Mm-hmm. And what about us?
4: What do you think?
3: Want me to tell you?
4: Well, go ahead.
3: You'll have to kill us, too, won't you? You've already got one murder on your slate. A couple of more won't make any difference. Not as long as you can save your own dirty hide.
4: You talk big and brave, but it doesn't worry me. Now I'll tell you something, Holiday.
3: Yeah, what else?
4: You hit the nail right on the head. I gotta kill you and the professor because I don't want anybody left to tip the cops when I leave here. And Holiday, just as soon as the radio tells us the roads are clear, that's when you get it.

0: And now, back to Archimedes and the Roman, another Box 13 adventure with Alan Ladd as Dan Holliday.
1: Frank meant what he said. He'd kill us when he felt it was safe for him to leave. He watched Professor Irving and me every minute. Finally, I talked him into letting me take a look at Ted Whitman. Professor Irving was with me.
2: Is he going to die?
1: He's in bad shape. The wound needs cleaning and redressing. More than anything else, he needs a hospital and a doctor's care.
2: Is there anything we can do?
1: Listen, Marty Kennedy, you know him?
2: Yes.
1: He told me Ted signaled him from the observatory here. How was it done?
2: With a mirror, Morse code.
1: Look, Marty will be watching for a signal.
2: But you can't get up there to signal. That beast won't let you.
1: Yes, I know, so I won't even try to do it.
2: But it's the only way.

0: No one ever comes up here.
1: No visitors?
0: No, this is just an observation station. Our work is routine, photographic spectral analysis. Nothing to interest the casual visitor.
1: Doesn't anyone in town think of anything when you don't get in?
0: No, no. We often lose contact for several weeks at a time.
1: But how about supplies?
0: We got them last week. They'll think nothing of it if we don't show up for another 5 or 6 days.
1: Oh, that's great. Just great.
0: But you said you weren't going to make an attempt to signal.
1: That's right. If Marty doesn't hear from me, maybe he'll talk. Maybe someone will be interested enough to come up here.
0: I see. That might work. Yes, that might work.
2: It might work, Professor. Well, I asked you a question.
1: Let him alone. He's an old man. Let him alone.
2: What are you two whispering about? Come on, spill it.
1: Nothing. We were talking about Ted.
2: You're a liar. What did he mean when he said it might work?
1: Nothing.
2: Okay, you want me to let him alone, don't you, Holiday?
1: What are you going to do?
2: Work on him a little bit.
1: Oh! Why, you filthy...
2: Now, Holiday, will you tell me, or do I get it out of the old man?
1: Let him alone. I'll tell you. Once again, I had to tell the truth. Frank would have recognized the lie. He was a trapped rat, and his instinct made him sharp. The next morning, he made me go to the Sun Tower and signal. And what I was to say, he had written down. And he had a book of Morse code handy. I didn't have a chance to trick him.
2: LIDAYHERE.
1: Have been busy, Holiday here.
2: Good. Now we'll see if the kid answers.
1: Look, why don't you give the professor a break? Tie him up, do anything, but don't kill him.
2: I take no chances with anybody.
1: Well, take me with you, but give the old man a break.
2: You both get it. I take no chances. I'm looking at the electric chair right in his face, and I don't like it. Hey, look, the kid's flashing back. Take it down when I give it to you. Dot, dot, dot, dot. Dot. Dot, dash, dot, dot. Dot, dash, dot, dot. Dash, dash, dash. Dash. Dash, dot, dash, dash. That's a Y, and that's the last letter. Okay, let's see what we got. Hello, Ted and Mr. Holiday. This is Marty. Glad to know you are all right. I'll be here again tomorrow waiting to talk to you, Marty. Hey, this is perfect.
3: Frank, what good is it? We're sitting up here while the cops are looking for us.
2: I'm using brains, Billy. As long as the kid thinks everything is all right up here, he won't worry. He'll talk. He'll say he heard from Whitman, see?
1: Very clever, Frank. Congratulations.
2: Thank you. Now, more than ever, no one's going to look up here. You're going to signal every day until I get ready to leave. See, Holiday, all it takes is brains.
1: Yes, that's all. You know, Frank, you remind me of someone.
2: Yeah, who?
1: A Roman soldier.
2: Hmm?
3: He's nuts, Frank.
2: No. I want to hear what he's going to say. Go on, Holiday.
1: Maybe you don't know the story, but I'm sure Professor Irving does. About Archimedes and the Roman.
0: Yes, I know it.
2: Okay, Holiday. Tell us the story.
1: All right. Archimedes was a Greek, a great scientist and a mathematician. He lived in Syracuse, on the island of Sicily. In the year 212 B.C., the Romans besieged the city and sacked it.
3: What kind of a story is this?
1: Very much like the one we're going through now.
2: Go ahead, finish it, Holiday.
1: Okay. Well, the invading Romans looted the city, and one of them, looking for spoils, entered a garden. There he saw an old man sitting alone, drawing circles in the sand with a stick. The Roman spoke to the old man, Archimedes. But the old man thought of nothing but his circles and his science. The Roman ran him through with his sword.
2: So, what of it?
1: Well, no one remembers the soldier's name, but Archimedes has never been forgotten.
3: What are you trying to do? Give me the willies.
2: No, he's trying to scare me, but he doesn't.
1: You're still going through it, huh? You're going to kill a man who lives for nothing but science.
2: I take no chances.
1: He hasn't harmed you or anyone else.
0: I won't beg him for my life, Mr. Holiday.
2: It wouldn't do you any good. Now get in your own, both of you. Maybe tomorrow will be the day we put a tag on the story.
1: But it wasn't. Radio reports by shortwave said the police were still looking in that area. I was forced to signal Marty that everything was all right. Then, 2 days later...
2: This is the day, Holiday. It's too bad the old guy's name isn't Archimedes.
1: You still don't want to give him a break, huh?
2: Stop yapping about it.
0: Ted's worse. We've got to do something.
2: You won't have to worry about it anymore, Archimedes.
0: Oh, I see.
1: I'm sorry, Professor Irving. Maybe if I hadn't have come up here, you wouldn't have...
2: It would have been the same, Holiday. Billy? Billy?
3: Yeah? What's the matter?
2: Get the things packed. We're pulling out tonight.
3: Honest?
2: Yeah, honest.
3: But is it all right? I mean, the cops, they're off the trail?
2: Yeah. I picked their calls up on the shortwave. Everything is just ducky, baby.
3: Brother, I'll be glad to get out of this place. Maybe it's doing these guys a favor. What'd they have up here, anyway?
0: A whole life. A whole life deep in the immensity of space. Dan, I'm sorry you have to be in on this. Me, I'm an old man, so...
1: It's all right, Professor.
0: Here we are, four little people in the limitless well of the universe. Four tiny lives.
1: It does seem odd, doesn't it? All the billions upon billions of miles out there, and we're just a speck.
3: Oh, for crying out loud, that talk gives me the creeps. Frank, make him shut up.
2: Yeah, shut up.
1: Oh, scared a little, Frank? Tonight, when you leave here, look up into the sky. Just remember how tiny you really are, swallowed up in the immense stretches that are so huge that a billion miles is only a speck. The Roman soldier, huh?
2: Yeah, that's right.
1: What about Ted Whitman?
2: He'll die anyway. You shouldn't have gotten in my way when I first came up here.
1: Just push anybody out of the way. Kill him if you have to.
2: I take no chances. I use my head.
3: Oh, stop arguing with him, Frank. I'm getting nervous. We ought to get out of here right now.
2: We'll get out tonight when it's dark. Okay, Holiday, let's go to the tower and signal that kid.
1: Why should I? You're going to kill us anyway. Why should I give you a break? If I don't signal, Marty will get suspicious.
2: You'll signal.
1: Can you make me?
2: Yeah, I can.
1: Go ahead, beat me, then I'll be in great shape to signal.
2: Look, either you do it or old Archimedes here takes it for you.
0: Do it, Dan.
1: But if we're going to die, why give this rat a break?
0: For Marty's sake.
1: For Marty's sake?
0: Yes, I don't want the boy to miss what's going to happen tonight.
2: What are you talking about?
3: Be careful, Frank. Don't let him trick you.
2: I'll use my brains. Now, what are you talking about? You, Archimedes.
1: What do you mean, Professor?
0: Ted. Ted taught Marty astronomy. The boy has a wonderful natural inclination for it. There are too few of us like Marty. I want him to see the comet tonight. He won't look for it if I don't tell him, if you don't signal him about it.
2: Well, how do you like that?
1: Something you wouldn't understand, Frank.
2: Okay, so I don't understand it. Who wants to?
1: All right. Write down what you want me to signal him, Professor. I'll do it.
0: Thank you. It'll be short.
2: How do you like that? He's going to get killed and he wants to tell a kid about a comet.
1: You know, I'd die much happier if I had just one good crack at you.
2: Yeah, sure you would. I'll stick my chin out and let you take a punch at it.
0: Here's the message.
1: Thanks.
2: Let me see that. Come on, hand it over.
1: Sure. Read it.
2: Yeah.
1: Anything wrong with it?
2: Just tells the kid to look for a comet.
3: Don't send it, Frank. There's something wrong.
2: I run this show. You think these two can pull a fast one on me? There's no code in this. I looked.
0: No, there's no code.
3: Frank, sometimes the first letter of each word spells another word.
2: I know. I looked. Can you make anything out of L-F-H-C-T?
3: No, I guess not.
2: Okay. Come on, Holiday. Let's go.
1: I signaled Marty. He answered. I prayed that the kid would understand. Then we went back to the cottage. The afternoon passed, and it was early evening, and in the cottage...
3: It's about time we went, ain't it, Frank?
2: No, not quite. The sun's not all the way down yet.
3: But the longer we stay, the worse it's going to be.
2: Will you stop yapping? We've been here all day. Nothing's happened.
0: That's right. Nothing's happened. I wonder if Marty's looking for the comet.
1: I guess he is.
3: I bet there ain't no comet.
0: But you're wrong. There are over 900 comets recorded, and 5 or 10 more are discovered every year.
2: Save it, Archimedes. You're not teaching a class now. And you, Billy, take it easy. Been over 7 hours since we flashed the message.
3: All the same, we better go.
2: Yeah, the sun's down now. It'll be dark enough. Okay, Holiday, Archimedes, on your feet.
1: For the last time, take me along with you. Tie the professor up, but don't kill him.
2: I take no chances. On your feet, both of you. Don't you try that again or you'll go out the hard way, little by little. Now move. Get in the next room and face the wall.
1: Right in the back, huh?
2: Sure, unless you want to see what you're getting. Okay. Hey, what's that?
3: Sounded like a car.
2: Douse the light fast.
1: Something unforeseen, Frank?
3: Frank, who is it?
2: Don't worry. Can't be anybody that knows anything, even if it
3: Frank,
2: is.
3: I can see by moonlight. They're rangers. They've got guns.
1: And they can use them.
3: There's a kid with them.
0: Marty Kennedy.
2: That kid. Okay, he asked for it. I take no chances.
1: Don't shoot that kid.
2: Shut up.
3: Frank, look out!
4: Help!
5: All right, drop it. Drop the gun.
1: Well, Frank, this time Archimedes wins.
2: You There it is.
1: I've been waiting to do that for 2 days.
5: Gee, Mr. Halliday, Professor, where's Ted?
1: He'll be all right, Marty. As soon as we can get him to a doctor. But you, you're a smart boy.
6: I thought you'd guess it, Marty.
5: Well, gee, I knew something was wrong, but it took me a long time to make anybody else believe it. Shucks, I knew Ted or anybody else up here wouldn't send me such a silly message.

0: And is Ted Whitman going to be all right, Mr. Holliday?
1: Sure, he'll be all right.
0: But what was the message that made Marty think something was wrong?
1: To watch for a comet that night?
0: Well, if there are over 900 comets and 5 or 10 new ones discovered every year, what was silly about it?
1: This was a particular comet, Susie. A very particular one.
0: Well, gee, tell me, what was it?
1: Remember the first letters of each word? L, F, H, C, T?
0: Yeah.
1: Look for Halley's Comet tonight.
0: Well?
1: Halley's Comet has a big orbit. It takes 75 years for it to get around. And it isn't due until 1985. Good night, Susie.
2: 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Vern Carstensen is in charge of production. 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
3: Listen to Mercedes McCambridge as defense attorney following this important reminder. On this long Labor Day weekend just ahead, there'll be an estimated 37 million drivers on the road. They are not all careful drivers, but we hope you are. Watch your own driving and watch out for the other fellow, too. Be careful. The life you save may be your own. Perhaps in order to get to your destination a bit sooner, you'll be tempted to step on the gas. Speed too great for safety under prevailing conditions is the violation most frequently reported as contributing to motor accidents. So slow down. Don't let death take your holiday.
4: Ladies and gentlemen, to depend upon your judgment and to fulfill mine own obligation, I submit the facts, fully aware of my responsibility to my client and to you as defense attorney.
2: The American Broadcasting Company presents Miss Mercedes McCambridge as defense attorney. When Martha Ellis Bryant chose law as a career, she accepted the challenge of defending the defenseless. Mike Pelley was one of the defenseless. Already convicted of murder in the first degree, he sits staring at the floor of his death cell, listening to the approaching steps of his final visitor.
4: Hello, Mike.
5: Hello, Miss Bryant.
4: Hi. Mike, I've just come from the Court of Appeals, and they...
5: It's all right, Miss Bryant. You don't have to say it. As soon as I saw your face, I knew the answer.
4: Mike, I'm sorry. Of course, there's still the governor. I'll try for a stay of execution.
5: No. Don't do it.
4: Well, there's always a chance, Mike.
5: Yes. Always a chance. For what? Another 48 hours, another week, or another month?
4: Another month of life, Mike.
5: Oh, no, it isn't. It's another month of waiting for death. I don't want to wait anymore.
4: Don't give up. Not yet, Mike. Please
5: don't. Don't give up. That's easy for you to say, isn't it? What am I supposed to do? Die with a smile on my face? Am I supposed to say, what a great joke on the state, they're executing the wrong man?
4: I didn't say that.
5: Oh, no, you didn't say it, but it's easy for everybody else to be calm and logical. Oh, I'm sorry, Miss Brown. I apologize.
4: It's all right, Mike.
5: No, it isn't. I've given you a rough time right from the start, and you don't deserve it. Not the way you've been pitching.
4: It's my job.
5: I don't know what gets in him. I just can't explain it. Well, if I was guilty, if I was dying for a reason, maybe then I could die like a man. But I'm going to die for something I didn't do. Oh, yes, I had a fight with Davidson. Sure, I admitted that. But that's all. He was alive when I left. I didn't kill him. I'm just a storekeeper. I'm not a murderer.
4: Mike, have you told the truth all the way? Are you sure you didn't go back to Davidson's store after the fight?
5: Oh, no. I told you 100 times. I closed my shop for the night and I went home. I saw Davidson through the window of his store. He was counting cash. He was getting ready to close up, too, and...
4: In court, you said that you lowered the awning on your store before you went home.
5: Well, sure. It was the last thing I did every night before closing. The morning sun hits the store front. It fade the fabrics in the show window if I didn't do something to keep it out.
4: Yes, I know all that, Mike, but you've never explained why you left that iron crank handle outside the store after you cranked the awning down.
5: Well, I just forgot it, that's all. I'd forgotten it other times. It was always there in the morning.
4: It wasn't there when they found Davidson's body. It was on the floor of his store beside his body, and it had been used to kill him.
5: Well, it wasn't used by me. Is that why I'm here? Can they kill me because something I owned was used to kill somebody else?
4: It didn't set well with the jury, Mike. You were convicted because of that crank handle and the testimony of Mrs. Robert Latham. Oh,
5: Mrs. Latham was lying.
4: She told the jury she saw you run out of Davidson's store and jump into your car. She gave the license number of the car. She described it perfectly. A red Nash Rambler. Said she'd just driven up to park in the space right behind your car.
5: Why wouldn't she look at me while she was testifying? Why'd you keep turning your head away?
4: I can understand that. It isn't easy to help send a man to an electric chair.
5: Well, I left the store. It was my own store, and I walked to my car. I got in, and I drove home. Davidson was in his place, and he was alive. And nobody else was around. And nobody drove up to park behind me. That woman lied.
4: She had no reason.
5: Then she did it without a reason.
4: Mike, there's always a motive in lying as well as in murder. Mrs. Latham is absolutely without motive. She'd never seen you before. She had nothing against you. She didn't know Davidson or anybody close to him. I checked
5: Well, then she was mistaken. She saw somebody else.
4: The license number she gave was yours, Mike. And you do have a
5: It's not true. I don't care if she had 1,000 license numbers, and they were all mine. She didn't see me run out of Davidson's store. It doesn't make any difference now, anyhow. I couldn't convince a jury, and I can't even convince my own lawyer.
4: Mike, I tried to believe you.
5: I know you have. You've tried. It's not your fault. Like you said, there's a motive for everything, and everybody thinks I had a motive for killing Davidson.
4: Well, you fought with him.
5: Oh, yeah, I fought with him. You ever see a fight between two shopkeepers, Miss Bryant? Two men who spend their lives indoors, never getting any sun, any exercise? Oh, yeah. That's some fight. A lot of yelling and pushing, a lot of punches that didn't hit anything. Wouldn't have hurt if they did. Oh, yeah, that was some fight.
4: If only you hadn't gone looking for trouble.
5: Well, I know that now, but he broke his promise. When he rented me the store, I told him I'd set up a haberdashery. You know, shirts, ties, robes, and shoes. And he was selling suits in his own place. And two businesses like that, well, they could work in together. They'd help each other. Then he started to put a haberdashery line in his own place, trying to cut me out. Well, I just wanted to get out of my lease so I could move. That's just all there was to it. We argued, yes, but I didn't kill him.
4: Mike, can you think of anything at all that you haven't told me before?
5: No.
4: Because if there is anything, this is your last chance to tell me now.
5: No, there's nothing else. All I want to say is, no matter how I've acted or what I've said to you, I am grateful for your help.
4: Well, then why don't you prove that to me? Mike, sign this appeal to the governor. Give me a little bit more time to help you. Mike, how about it?
5: No.
4: But I might be able to...
5: Please, Miss Bryant, I've resigned myself to what they're going to do tomorrow night. I'm not a brave man, but I've mustered whatever courage I have to take me from this life into the next. And if there's another delay, I'll lose that courage. And there's no hope for me. You know there's no hope for me.
4: Is there anything you want? Is there anything that I could have sent in here for you?
5: Yeah. You go to church, Miss Brown?
4: Mm-hmm.
5: Well, then there's something you can do. You can say a prayer for me. Yeah, and while you're there, you say a prayer for Mrs. Robert Latham, too. Because I swear by all that's sacred...

0: Artie, sometimes I wish you weren't an attorney. I hate to see you going into places like that.
1: Well, thank you for driving me up, John.
0: I'll have to come up here again tomorrow.
1: You? Tomorrow? Why?
0: City desk has assigned me to cover the execution.
1: Ah, Judge.
0: It's a rotten assignment. But you just have to remember that the man in the chair is dying because he killed somebody else.
1: Suppose the man in the chair is innocent.
0: You mean you're not convinced Mike Pelley killed Davidson?
1: I was convinced until just a few minutes ago.
0: Marty, don't let your sympathy get the best of your judgment.
1: No, this isn't sympathy, no. Mike Pelley's given up all hope of living. But he hasn't changed his story. And if he were guilty, I think he'd admit it now. Instead, he asked me to say a prayer for Mrs. Latham because she lied.
0: Marty, why should she lie? She's a prominent and respected woman. She's Robert Latham's wife.
1: You're pretty sold on Robert Latham, aren't you?
0: I respect him. He left a big business to go to Europe and help with a rehabilitation program. He's going to wind up as an ambassador, Marty. And he'll deserve it. How can you doubt the wife of a man like that?
1: Just the same, I'd like to hear her story once more. Because if Mike Pelley is innocent, we've only got till midnight tomorrow to find out.
2: Are you sure that you won't join me in another cocktail, Miss Bryant?
1: Oh, no, thank you, Mrs. Latham.
2: Oh, it's no trouble. Just ring for one of the servants.
1: No, really, no. I just want to talk about Mike Pelley.
2: Oh, drop my glass. I'm getting so clumsy lately. Look, it's after 4 o'clock, Miss Bryant, and I have some guests coming. I should be preparing for them. Could you come back another day?
1: I'm afraid not, Mrs. Latham. Mike Pelley's execution is scheduled for tomorrow night, you know.
2: But he'll get a reprieve. The governor will surely give him a reprieve. You will get one, won't he?
1: No, Mrs. Latham, there will be no reprieve.
2: Tomorrow night. So soon.
1: Why are you so surprised, Mrs. Latham? It's been in all the newspapers.
2: Well, I don't read that sort of news, Miss Bryant. I avoid anything connected with the murder and that sort of thing.
1: Even when you have been the principal state witness against the man who's to be executed?
2: Then what can I do? What do you want to see me
1: about? I don't like to see a man die without reason, that's all. Are you sure you didn't make a mistake in your testimony?
2: Yes, I'm sure.
1: You're certain that the man who ran from Davidson's store was Mike Pelley?
2: Miss Bryant, you asked me all this at the trial.
1: I'm asking you again. Are you certain?
2: Yes, I'm certain.
1: You're certain it was Pelley's car you saw, too?
2: I told you it was a red car. I took the license number.
1: Did you see him inside the store? Did you see him kill Davidson?
2: No, I told you. I just driven up to park when he came running out.
1: Well, then you didn't know he'd committed a murder in that store.
2: No, how could I?
1: You didn't know that a crime of any nature had been committed.
2: No.
1: Then why did you take the license number of Pelley's car, Mrs. Latham?
2: Miss Bryant, I don't know.
1: Do you make
2: well,
1: a practice of taking license numbers of all the cars you happen to park behind?
2: No, but I saw him running. All the stores seemed to be closed for the night, and I thought that he'd been robbing one of them. That's why I took the number.
1: But you didn't call the police.
2: No, after I thought about it, I decided that nothing was wrong. There was no burglar alarm, anything.
1: But you called the police 2 days later, though.
2: After I'd read about the murder.
1: I thought you avoided reading that sort of news.
2: Miss Bryant, I don't have to discuss this with you. I have guests coming, and I must ask you to leave.
1: It's all right, Mrs. Latham. I hope you have a very pleasant evening.
2: I haven't intended to be rude, but I do want to forget all this, and I'm not feeling well.
1: Well, neither is Mike Pelley. I don't know what your evening is going to be like, but I know what his is going to be like. Sometime tonight, they'll shave out a round spot on his head. They'll slit the leg of his trousers, and they'll ask him what he wants for his last meal tomorrow.
2: Why are you telling me this?
1: Just in the hope that you might be interested.
2: Why should I be? What is it to me? He killed a man, didn't he? It's what he deserves, isn't it?
1: Goodbye, Mrs. Latham.
2: No, wait. Just a minute, Miss Bryant. Why don't you do something for him? Why don't you help him?
1: Why don't you, Mrs. Latham?
2: I will. I'll do anything. I have money. I'll pay you whatever it costs. You could get his sentence commuted to life imprisonment. There are ways of doing that, aren't there?
1: You really do want to help him, don't you?
2: Yes, I'll do anything.
1: Well, then you've got a deal, Mrs. Latham. There's only one thing I want you to do. Tell the truth.
2: Get out. Get out of here! Get out!

0: And that just about sums up my little interview with Patricia Latham, Judd.
1: Well, it sounds like it was quite a session. But after all, Marty, she repeated the same answers that she gave you in court.
0: Yeah, but not in the same way. In court, she was just nervous. Now she seems pretty close to being hysterical.
1: Well, that's strange, all right.
0: No, it isn't really strange. A death sentence is just words. You see the condemned man, he's sentenced, but he's still alive. That woman's just realizing that Pelly is really going to die and that the words are about to become fact. Patricia Latham's going to pieces. Only one thing could cause that, Judd. Tremendous struggle with her own conscience.
1: Now, wait a minute, Marty. You're not thinking that Patricia Latham murdered Davidson, are you?
0: I don't know. I'm just convinced that Mike Pelly didn't.
1: Marty, get back to the roots, the motive. For days I helped you check on her. She never knew Davidson or Mike.
0: No, maybe not, but there's a connection someplace. There's a link that we've got to find. Judd, take me to Davidson's store.
1: Again, Marty, we've been there 100 times.
0: Not since the trial ended 4 months ago.
1: Somebody else probably has the store by now. Pelly's place, too.
0: No, Davidson owned the property, and both places are padlocked till probate. Nothing will be changed.
1: Well, what do you want to see this time?
0: Same things as before. The windows, the awning, the place where Mrs. Latham said she parked, and the line of vision between there and the entrance to Davidson.
1: Marty, I don't want to be vulgar, but... Well, whatever happened to the evenings we used to spend necking...
0: Ah, Judge, you know how I feel about you. But I don't think I could ever feel free for an evening again if it came at the expense of Mike Pelly's life.
1: Ah. With a few well-chosen words, Counselor, you've just made me feel like a heel.
0: I didn't mean it that way.
1: I know, honey, but you're right. Well, I'm ready for duty every night for the next month.
0: We don't have a month. It's 10 p.m. We've got exactly 26 hours.

0: Well, that's it, honey. She could see everything all right. Her story still holds up.
1: Yep.
0: The shopping district gets pretty deserted at night, doesn't it?
1: Mm-hmm. All the shops are closed by 8 o'clock.
0: Hey.
1: What?
0: Everything is closed by 8, so what was Mrs. Latham doing here that night? Pelly said he'd closed up. Stores here aren't the kind she'd shop in anyhow, menswear.
1: You should have paid closer attention at the trial, Judge.
0: Huh?
1: Mrs. Latham said she'd just been driving through on the way to a theater party. She dropped a lighted cigarette on the floor of a car. She pulled over to the curb to pick it up.
0: Well, there goes my claim to fame as a shamus. But don't I rate a kiss for trying?
1: No, Judge, somebody's coming.
0: Huh? Oh, it's just a special cop. He's trying the doors to the shops, making sure they're locked.
2: Evening.
1: Good evening. You didn't try the doors to Davidson's or Pelly's.
0: No need to with those padlocks on the doors.
1: But, Judge, the door to Davidson's store wasn't locked the morning his body was found. How come that special policeman didn't discover the open door the night of the murder?
0: Hey, that's a thought. Hey, fella.
2: Me?
1: Yeah, we'd like to talk to you.
2: What's the trouble, ma'am?
1: Oh, there's no trouble, officer. Do you work in this district here every night?
2: Yeah, Merchants Police and Protection Service. Why?
0: How long have you had this section?
2: Oh, a little over 2 years, I guess.
1: Were you on patrol around here the night that Mr. Davidson was killed?
2: Guy who owned the suit store, yeah. But I wasn't around just when it happened.
1: Oh, well, what time do you make your rounds? I mean, do you have a fixed schedule?
2: Uh-huh. I check this block like now around 11 p.m. I come through again about 2 a.m., then about 5 a.m.
0: The coroner's report showed that Davidson was killed at about 8:15, Marty.
1: I know. Officer, how come you didn't discover that the door to Davidson's store had been left unlocked that night?
2: I had no reason to discover it, lady. Davidson didn't take our service.
0: That answers that, Marty.
1: Well, thank you very much.
2: You're welcome. Night.
1: Good night.
0: Good night.
1: Oh, just a second.
2: Yeah?
1: I saw you drop something in the doorway of that last store that you tried.
2: Just a card showing the door's been checked. I drop one on each call.
1: I see. Well, you tried practically every door on this street. Do all the merchants subscribe to your service?
2: Just about.
1: Was Mike Pelly a subscriber?
2: No. He was pretty new around here, though. Maybe the salesman hadn't got to him yet. Guess him and Davidson was the only ones on this block who didn't take the service.
1: Well, thank you again.
2: You bet. So long.
1: Judd, what do you think of him?
0: Just a working guy, Marty. A lot of ex-servicemen on jobs like this. Some of them study for the regular police force, and this watchman stuff is sort of a fill-in and helps him get experience.
1: Well, then you think he's all right?
0: I imagine so. I can't say as much for the outfit he works for, though.
1: Why, what do you mean?
0: The Merchants Police and Protection Service, as they call it, is a racket. It's run by Chuck Duffy, a graduate of the Federal Pen in Atlanta. His salesmen are torpedoes from the same school.
1: Wow. Pretty hard to say no to salesmen like that.
0: Not many people do say no, as you can see from the cards in the doorways.
1: Yeah, the only ones who didn't subscribe were Davidson and Mike Pelly. Now one is dead and the other is about to be executed.
0: Yeah. And that could add up to something.
1: And we gotta find out. Let's go.
0: Well, there's only one joker in the deck, though, Marty.
1: Yeah, I know. Patricia Latham.
0: Mm-hmm.
1: Only I could find some way to discredit her testimony, some way to convince the state that she might be lying.
0: Oh, you've checked her 100 times, Marty. She's a reputable woman. How could you discredit Robert Latham's wife?
1: She wasn't always Latham's wife. We don't know anything about her before she came to this part of the country. There might be something in her past that we haven't uncovered.
0: You mean she might have been in jail at some time or involved in some crime?
1: Well, that's possible.
0: We'd have found out about it, Marty.
1: Why? A crime committed in some other place? Some conviction under a false name?
0: Well, even if such a thing existed, we'd never find it. Not without fingerprints or some form of identification that could be checked reliably without a state police. And there are 48 states. We don't even know where she came from.
1: We could find out from the Hall of Records. Her marriage license.
0: Marriage license? Hey, there's a better way than that. A way we can get fingerprints, too.
1: How?
0: Forget her marriage license. Her driver's license is the thing we want. The application will not only tell us where she came from originally, but her thumbprints will be on it as well.
1: No, not necessarily. That fingerprinting is optional, not mandatory. She might not have given her prints.
0: Why would a reputable woman refuse, Marty? If she did refuse it, it means she had something to hide. With Mike's life at stake, the police might be interested in just a little fact like that.
1: Oh, Judd, I think you're wonderful.
0: Well, that's what I keep telling you. Hey, look, I've got friends at the Motor Vehicle Bureau. You keep your eyes open for an all-night diner or a drugstore. I'll phone and have them start digging.
1: No, you better go yourself, because there isn't much time.
0: Well, what'll you do?
1: Go to police headquarters?
0: For what? We haven't actually got anything on Mrs. Latham yet.
1: Don't forget Chuck Duffy and his possible motive. I want to check the reports on his gang.
0: past crimes don't connect him with this one.
1: No, but you know strong-arm men, Judd. Some of them use guns, some use knives. They all have favorite weapons. I want to see if any one of Duffy's hooligans had a habit of committing assault with makeshift weapons. Common things like a piece of pipe.
0: Or an awning crank?
1: That's the idea, Judd.
0: Yeah, it might give us a lead at that.
1: So you check Mrs. Latham, I'll check Duffy. Drop me at a cab stand and meet me at police headquarters when and if you get anything. And hurry, Judd, hurry.
3: Morning, honey.
1: Hi.
0: Quite a stack of police reports you got there.
1: Yeah, and they're all on the Duffy mob. What did you find?
0: You're going to be disappointed, Marty. I found nothing. Absolutely nothing.
1: Oh, Judd, what do you mean?
0: I mean that Patricia Latham not only didn't leave her fingerprints on her application for a driver's license, she hasn't even got a driver's license.
1: She hasn't got a license? Are you sure of that?
0: Am I sure, Marty? It's daylight outside. I've been going over those files all night.
1: But, Judd, that proves she gave false testimony. She said she drove up, and she parked behind Mike's car on the night of the killing.
0: And she can still say the same thing, Marty. The only thing it would prove is that she was driving without a license. And that won't save Pelly from the electric chair.
1: Well, could her license records be lost?
0: No. No, the only possibility is that an old license expired, she forgot to renew it.
1: Can't you check on that?
0: I could check it easily if we knew the year she made her first application, but we don't. The boys at the Bureau are still digging for me. If they come up with anything, they'll call me here.
1: Well, what time is it?
0: It's almost 8 a.m. And what have you found in the Duffy gang?
1: Well, a stack of assault charges against a man named Roy Nichols. Usually assault with a dangerous weapon. And his choice of weapons has always been made on the spur of the moment. Things like a flat iron, a jack handle, a rock.
0: Uh-huh. Just the sort of boy to work somebody over with an awning crank if he saw one at hand.
1: Yeah.
0: He look anything like Mike Pelly. I mean, could he be mistaken for Pelly on quick sight?
1: No, uh-uh. Here's his photograph.
0: Oh, no. Well, I hope the boys at the Motor Vehicle Bureau find something.
1: Well, we can't wait for them. You call them and tell them you're not going to be here.
0: Where can I tell them to reach me?
1: At Mrs. Latham's. We failed at everything else.

0: horrible thing to a man I'd never seen before.
1: I don't know your motive, Mrs. Latham.
2: You'll never get another chance to tell the truth. Tomorrow will be too late.
1: Think about it, Mrs. Latham. Mike Kelly has only 12 hours to live. You're the only one who can save him.
0: I offered you money to help. I offered to do anything.
2: Oh, I think that's for
0: me. No. It's a call that I've been waiting for. It's my husband. I placed a transit money call last night, and they've been trying to locate him in Germany. I've got to talk to him. Please go into the other room.
2: Come on, Marty. Must be a phone extension in here someplace, Marty.
1: I don't see one.
2: There, in the corner.
1: Yeah.
0: I see you've located the extension, Mr. Bob.
2: It's
0: all right. It is your call, not mine. I'll be in here when you finish.
2: Hello? Yeah, George, shoot. Applied 5 years ago, huh? And comes from where? Yeah, I got it. Oh, what's that? Spell it. A-C-H-R-O. I got it. Achromatopsia. Yeah, it may help. Thanks. Bye. That was the Motor Bureau, Marty. They located an old application, but no license. She was rejected. Physical disability. Achromatopsia, whatever that is. You ever hear of it?
1: I don't know. I might have. Is that all they could tell you?
2: That's all. Except for her place of birth came from Brookville, West Virginia.
1: Brookville, West Virginia?
2: Mm-hmm.
1: Judd, that's where that fellow, that Roy Nichols, came from.
2: The hoodlum, you had the file on?
1: Yeah. And
2: Marty, what's the matter?
1: There's something else, too. That word, that achromatopsia. Oh, Judd, if that means what I think it means, it... Come on.
2: Right.
1: Mrs. Latham.
0: Why can't you leave me alone?
1: Yes, we will, in just a minute. When did you see Roy Nichols last?
0: I don't know anybody by that name.
1: Don't lie, Mrs. Latham. Not again. You came from the same town in West Virginia.
0: Well, I don't remember
1: All right,
0: name.
1: Mrs. Latham. It's my mistake, I guess. I only have one more question for you. It's a very simple question. You can see Mr. Barnes quite clearly, can't you?
0: Yes.
1: Tell me, Mrs. Latham, the necktie he's wearing. What color is it?
2: Marty, what?
1: What color is it, Mrs. Latham?
0: It's...
1: Go ahead.
0: It's...
1: You can't answer me, can you? Because you're colorblind, aren't you?
2: Sure, achromatopsia. That's what it means. She is colorblind.
1: She couldn't have seen Mike Kelly get into a red car she described because all colors look gray to her. She described a red car because somebody told her to describe a red car. Oh, who was that, Mrs. Latham?
0: Roy Nichols. I was in love with Roy once, years ago, back home. I didn't know what it was. I was only 17. He came here after Davidson was killed and he told me what to say. He had pictures of us together, old letters of mine. He said he'd ruin Robert's career if I didn't say and do what he told me. I wasn't thinking of myself. I was thinking of my husband.
2: You think your husband is the kind of a man who'd want an innocent man to die to protect his career?
0: No, that's why I was calling Robert. I wanted to tell him everything, say goodbye. I wasn't going to let Pelly die. In the desk there, there's a telegram I was getting ready to send to the governor as soon as I spoke to Robert.
1: Telegram is here, all right, Judd. A box of sleeping tablets. I should take them out and throw them away, Mrs. Latham, but I'm not going to because I want you to think. Think of the man that you married. Not only who he is, but what he is. He must love you very much, as I can see that you love him.
0: I do love him.
1: Well, then prove it to him. Have enough faith in him to let him see you through this. You're probably the most important thing in his life. Don't take yourself away from him.
0: I won't. I promise.
1: I'll take this telegram to the police. There are a few people they'll want to see. They can arrange to stop Pelley's execution. You better come down to headquarters yourself after a while.
0: I know. Will you help me?
1: Yes.
0: That must be Robert's call.
1: We'll leave you then. Come on, sir.
2: Right.
0: I don't know what to say.
1: You know what to say. Remember, you're talking to the man who loves you.
0: Hello? Yes, this is she? From Frankfurt? Yes, I'm ready. Robert? Oh, Robert. Please don't hate me. I've got something to tell you.
1: Come on, Judd.

0: God, will you stop admiring your silly old newspaper and pay a little bit of attention to me?
1: Huh? Oh, I was just looking over the story.
2: I think I wrote it very well.
0: All I care about is that headline, Mike Kelly Released.
1: I think it's great. Hey, listen to that tune on the jukebox. You know who's doing the vocal?
0: Mm-mm.
1: Mercedes McCambridge.
0: You were expecting maybe Mario Lanza?
1: I never knew she was a singer.
0: Well, if she is, she'll need more than that record to prove it to me.
1: Oh, you attorneys. Always want proof. Proof.
3: You know something, Marty?
0: Mm?
3: I can't get Mrs. Latham out of my mind. How could she have ever been mixed up with a torpedo like Roy Nichols?
0: Well, you don't know very much about women, do you, Judd?
3: Huh?
0: There are two men in every woman's life. The man she marries and the one she's glad she didn't marry. Every woman has a big mistake someplace in her past.
1: Now, wait a minute. I don't like the sound of that, Marty. Were you ever in love with somebody else?
0: Oh, makes you think I've ever been in love with anybody.
1: Oh, now stop kidding, Marty. I want to know.
0: I'll tell my husband about my big mistake someday. I'll say to him, you know, once I was in love with an no-good heel, a newspaper man named Judd Barnes.
1: Young lady, I shall drive you home. And this romance is ended.
0: Ah, that's too bad. Because I was just going to ask you, whatever happened to the evenings we used to spend necking?
1: Oh, well, since you put it that way, I'll drive you home by way of the park.

0: You have just heard Mercedes McCambridge as defense attorney with Howard Culver as Judd. Music was composed and conducted by Rex Corey. Defense Attorney was written by Joel Murcott. The program is directed by Dwight Hauser. Next week, another exciting adventure with Mercedes McCambridge, defense attorney. Be sure to listen. This is your FBI. 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America is sold on ABC, the American Broadcasting Company.
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1: Rogue speaking. Call me a silly, impressionable boy if you want to. But when I first laid eyes on Patricia Flynn at that party, I was over the side like a Jacob's ladder. Her hair was as black as a lover's despair. Her eyes were the blue of the washed sky around a rainbow. And she was to feminine architecture what the atom bomb is to science. Ah, there's never been anything like it. I liked her, and she liked me. In fact, she seemed to be spending most of the evening trying to be alone with me. But another lovely, bless her, outmaneuvered her. The next day, I went to my office a little late. I was just sitting there at my desk trying to make my checkbook agree with the bank's theories when the door opened. And who walked in was Patricia. I restrained a foolish impulse to grab her and shout, "I love you," by looking bored and saying, "Hello."
2: "Hello, Mr. Rhodes. I guess I should have called for an appointment."
1: "Oh, now look, first off, you must call me Richard, because I'm going to call you Pat. I'm so glad you came in to see me, Pat. Let's go down to the hunt room and talk things over, shall we?"
2: "After a while, if you want to. It sounds charming, but I want to talk to you here alone first."
1: "Oh? Oh, well, okay. What shall we talk about?"
2: "Mr. Rowe, Richard."
1: "Thank you."
2: "I know this sounds dramatic, but there have been two attempts made on my life in the past 3 weeks."
1: "Well, why would anybody want to harm you?"
2: "I don't know. I really don't. There's no reason that I can think of."
1: "Well, you poor kid. Where did these attempts on your life take place?"
2: "At our summer place, up on Lake Tecumseh."
1: "Oh, and there's nobody up there with any motive for wanting you out of the way?"
2: "Nobody." "I don't know whether you've ever been to Lake Tecumseh or not. It's a small resort, just a few families have cabins
1: Pat,
2: there."
1: Maybe you'd better start from the beginning. You know, I don't really know much about you. Give me the whole story, will you?"
2: "All right. You already know my name. It's Pat Flynn. My father was Michael Flynn, the attorney."
1: "Yes, I knew of him, of course."
2: "Mother was much younger than Dad. About a year after he died, she married Herbert Lewis, the British artist. He was a widower. He had a daughter, Diane, just my age. She's a lovely girl. Very British, English, finishing school, and a wonderful musical education, with the best of friends. She got married about 3 months ago to John Anderson, a boy I've known since he was about 10. We're very happy, and we're all up the lake together."
1: "All staying in the same cottage?"
2: "Yes. Well, it isn't exactly a cottage. We all call it that, but it's really rather a large house."
1: "Okay. Now, tell me about the attempts on your life. How'd they happen?"
2: "Well, about 3 weeks ago, I got up earlier than the rest of the family. I often do. Went down to the lake for a dip. I'm a pretty good swimmer, and I headed right out to the island in the middle of the lake. I heard a bullet whistle past my head. I dove underwater and swam back toward the shore as long as I could hold my breath. When I came up, I heard another bullet hit the water not a foot from me. I was frightened to death. I stayed underwater as much as I could until I saw Mother and John coming down for their morning dip. And I swam in and joined them."
1: "Did you tell them about him?"
2: "No. I was afraid they'd laugh at me."
1: "There was another attempt later?"
2: "Yes. I always have a glass of milk in my room at night. And one night, for no reason at all, I gave it to my cat, Cynthia. And Cynthia died. She had convulsions and died. The veterinary said she'd been poisoned. Somebody tried to poison me."
1: "Look, baby, I think it's about time you're telling somebody about this. There's no future in being murdered, you know. That poisoned milk makes it look like an inside job, doesn't it?"
2: "I don't see how it could be anyone in the house, Mr. Rogue. There's only the family and..."
1: "No servants?"
2: "Only Mary, the cook, and... Well, she's like a mother. She wouldn't want to hurt me. Oh, Richard, I'm scared. I'm supposed to go back up to the lake tomorrow, and I know that the next time, they're going to succeed in killing me."
1: "What do you want me to do?"
2: "I want you to come up with me as a house guest. No one will know you're an investigator. And Mr. Rowe..."
1: "Yes, Pam?"
2: You can protect me.
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3: I couldn't understand why anybody would want to deprive this ugly old world of Patricia Flynn's beauty. But she was convinced that somebody was trying to promote her to a better land than this, so I accepted her invitation to be a house guest at her family's 18-room cabin on Lake Tecumseh. I'd like to be Uncle Tom in a cabin like that. The living room was a little smaller than the Los Angeles Union Station, but it was much more comfortable. There was a fireplace at each end of it about the size of the entrance to the Hudson Tube. And the room was done in rustic furniture with down cushions. Every place you looked at the walls, you either got an inquisitive look from a defunct moose or a cold stare from a mounted fish. Ah, if this was roughing it, I gave up my scouting too early. The first evening, I sat around and talked with Pat's mother, who looked 30, and her stepsister Diane, who looked dandy, and John Anderson, who looked like John Anderson. John was Diane's husband.
4: We're so happy that you could come up with Patricia, Mr. Rogue. She hasn't been enjoying herself this summer for some reason.
5: She seems so depressed.
3: Well, girls with her looks should never be depressed.
4: If I weren't Patricia's mother, I'd think she was in love. She has all the symptoms.
5: Are you the cause of all this, Rogue?
3: Well, I hope so, but I doubt it. It's an interesting thought.
6: Where is Pat?
4: She went out for a walk. Down around the lake, I suppose.
6: Oh, well, perhaps we're keeping you, Mr. Rogue. The moon's shining, you know. Very romantic out by the lake.
3: Oh, I think if she had wanted me to go with her, she would have asked me.
6: You don't know women, Mr. Rogue. They're very subtle.
4: It's really a lovely night.
5: Come on, Diane. Let's take a walk and show Mr. Rogue around the place a little bit, huh?
6: No, you and Mr. Rogue go ahead, John. I'm going to stay in tonight. I've had the sniffles all day. I don't think I should be out in the night air.
4: You'd better slip a coat on over your sweater if you go out, Mr. Rogue. Gets pretty chilly up here nights.
5: Well, how about it, Rogue? Shall we take a look around?
3: Well, yes. Certainly, I'd like to take a look around this place. Sure I'm not putting you out?
5: Oh, not at all. I usually take a stroll before turning in. Come on.
3: Okay, if you ladies will excuse us.
4: Of course.
6: I'll see you at breakfast, Mr. Rogue. I'll probably retire before you return. It's so nice having you here.
3: Thank you. Good night.
6: Good night.
5: We live very quietly here on the lake, Rogue. I'm afraid you might find it a little dull.
3: Oh, I could use a little quiet.
5: Have you known Pat long?
3: Hmm? Oh, well,

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1: Can try and see. Hey, Pat, you receiving callers this evening?
2: I'm waiting for them. Come on over.
3: Well, you look mighty beautiful sitting out there in the moonlight.
1: That remark has my enthusiastic approval. Aren't you cold out here with no wrap, Patty?
2: No, it's nice out here. I like the breeze. Have a seat on the sand, Mr. Rhodes.
3: Wow, thanks. Oh, brother, this is the life. Brings out the Davy Crockett in me. Tell me, does the place come equipped with a canoe?
2: Canoe, speedboat, rowboat, take your choice.
1: Personally, I prefer the speedboat.
2: These both hands-free.
1: Yo, you and your elephant's memory.
2: John used to make mad love to me out there on that lake, Mr. Rogue. Before he was married, of course.
1: Yeah, well, that was puppy love. Pat soon tired of me.
3: What's the program for tomorrow, Pat?
2: Want to go riding?
3: Sure.
2: 6 o'clock, then, at the stables.
3: 6 o'clock in the morning? Will the horses be awake?
1: Oh, they go to bed early. What are you looking for, Rose?
3: Oh, my cigarettes. I guess I left them in my coat. Can you spare one?
1: I didn't bring any with me.
3: Did you, Pat?
2: You know I don't smoke.
3: Well, I'm an awful slave. Looks like I'm going to have to go get them. I'll be back in a minute.
1: Okay, we'll be here.
3: I didn't know Handsome John well enough to call him a liar. But I did know he had cigarettes in his pocket. It was hard for me to believe that a guy living in all that luxury would begrudge a house guest a cigarette for financial reasons. So I had to assume that he wanted to be alone with Pat. I felt as unnecessary as a laugh at a funeral as I walked back up to the house. The French doors into the living room were open and I headed for them. I wasn't making any noise, walking in the sand. And I stopped in embarrassment when I heard the conversation which was in progress in the room between Diane and Patricia's mother.
4: I tell you, I'm not going to put up with this much longer. The way Pat throws herself at John is sickening.
5: John's old enough to take care of himself, I believe, Diane.
4: She's doing everything she can to cause trouble between John and me. Everything. She hates me for marrying John.
5: Yes, I believe she's still in love with John. She always has been. And if she hadn't been away at school when you met John and married him...
4: Please! Don't you dare say that again. Ever!
5: It's the truth. If it hadn't been for you, John and Pat would be married, as they always planned to be.
4: If she doesn't leave John alone, something terrible is going to happen to her. I love John. He's mine. You hate me. You hate me for marrying John.
5: No, I don't hate you, Diane. But I'm her mother. I want my daughter to be happy again. And I'll do anything to bring her happiness back to her.
4: You can't take John away from me. I'm going to have a talk with him now. We're leaving here in the morning.
3: When Diane left that room, you could feel the hate radiating from her like heat from a depot stove. She walked directly toward the spot where I was standing, and I ducked back into the shrubbery. I followed her as she headed for the couple on the beach, and I was only a few feet behind her when she stopped. Pat and John were knee-deep in a conversation that was a tone lower than the last note of A Sleep in the Deep. Diane listened. So did I.
2: We have to do something about this, John. We can't go on this way. If you don't tell her you want a divorce, I'll...
1: I don't want a divorce, Pat. Now, that's final. I'm not going to let the fact that you fancy yourself in love with me ruin my whole life.
2: Make it over tonight, darling. Meet me on the island at 6 tomorrow morning. You'd better go in.
1: All right. I'll meet you in the morning, Pat, but you'll...
2: Go in, John. I love you.
3: This group of lovely people was as full of potential drama as a little theater on opening night. I followed Diane back into the house, walked noisily in the front door, and said goodnight. I thought I heard somebody enter and leave my room while I was under the shower, but there was nothing much I could do about it. The room was empty when I re-entered it, and I helped myself to a drink of water from the thermos on the night table.

0: Water tasted funny. As I hit the pillow, I knew what it was. I went out like a match in a bucket of water. And when I opened my eyes, I was on cloud 8. Ugor was looking me over, and that little dame was there.
1: He's opening his eyes, Ugor.
2: Hey, Chiefy, what happened? No bump on your head.
0: Oh, never mind. What's that girl doing here?
1: Tell him, Ugor. Ask him now.
0: If you're going to ask me for permission to get married, the answer is no.
2: Yeah, but Chiefy, don't you think it's about time you and I settle down? Don't you get tired of getting hit on the head?
0: Look, Ugor. You've got all you can do to take care of your job as my alter ego without taking on any more responsibilities.
1: But, Mr. Rogue, I won't be in any trouble. I can...
2: Come in. Now, look, Rogie. I ask you man to man.
0: Man to man? Anything you ask me is spook to man, Ugor. You're nothing but a figment of my imagination.
1: What does that mean, Ugor?
2: Oh, he's a little off his trolley right now. Now look, Chiefy, this is no time to be making a decision which will affect the entire lives of three people. You're not clear in the head.
0: Did it ever occur to you that if I was clear in my head, I wouldn't be here on Cloud 8 talking to you and that Lilliputian Lana Turner? This Cloud 8 is strictly non-coeducational. Now, you throw her out of here.
1: Push him over the side, Ugor. Come on, I'll help you.
0: Oh, no. No. No, I have to rest a while. Go away.
1: Come on, Ugor. Help me. He's mean.
2: All right. Over you go, Chiefy.
0: No. No. Cut it out. Ooh, I'll strangle you with your own beard, Ugor. Stop pushing.
1: He's a bad man, Ugor.
2: Yes, he is. So long, Rogie.
0: When I woke up, the sun was high in the heavens. My head felt like a busy blacksmith's anvil, and my tongue was made of mink. I leaped out of bed like a startled fawn, and I sat back down fast. I dressed without lowering my head and made a belated appearance at the breakfast table. Pat and her mother were having breakfast. John came in a few minutes after me. He didn't look well either.
3: Good morning, John. Where's Diane?
4: I don't know. We had a bit of a disagreement last night. She slept in a guest room and... I just looked in. She wasn't there.
3: She probably went for a morning dip.
4: Oh. Have you been in yet this morning, Pat?
3: Not me. I slept. I couldn't wake up this morning.
0: Whatever happened to our horseback ride, Pat?
3: Oh, did you get up for it?
0: Oh, me? Oh, no. I slept right straight through. As a matter of fact, I never slept so well in my life.
4: Yeah, that goes for me, too. And I feel terrible this morning.
3: Well, so do I. I feel dopey.
0: How about a canoe ride after breakfast, Pat? It'll do us both good.
3: Maybe that's what I need.

0: Do I look as stupid as I feel?
1: I don't know what you mean. You look kind of sleepy. You look like I feel.
0: Somebody doped me last night, Pat.
1: They did. Are you sure?
0: Honey, I know when I'd been slipped a tricky Mickey. Last night was one of those times. Who would have wanted me out of the way last night?
1: I don't know. I'm sure somebody doped me last night, too, Richard. It's almost as if some crazy person were hiding there. Maybe we should call the police.
0: Look, chicken, that stepsister of yours is kind of burned with you.
1: Diane?
0: Now, don't look so surprised. You know it. I happened to overhear a little conversation between Diane and your mother last night. Diane lifted your boyfriend, didn't she?
1: Yes.
0: You're asking for trouble, Pat, riding back like that. I really... Hey.
1: What's the matter?
0: What's that over there?
1: Oh, Richard.
0: Don't look.
1: It's Diane, isn't it?
0: Yes.
1: That's my white bathing suit. She's wearing my bathing suit.
0: She's dead, Pat. Somebody shot her.
1: Oh, no. Richard, whoever shot her thought they were shooting me.
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0: Well, Pat Flynn had proved her point. Her half-sister Diane was lying there on the beach, dead. Shot while swimming in Lake Tecumseh, wearing Pat's white satin swimsuit. I stood over Diane's body while Pat ran screaming hysterically up to the house to get John. They were back in a few minutes, and the three of us stood looking down at the dead girl.
3: Oh, darling.
0: Here, John, take it easy, old man.
3: Let go of me, Rogue. Let go of me.
0: I know how you feel, John.
3: Oh, you know how I feel. Have you ever loved anybody so much you couldn't get your breath? Men had to murder. You know how I feel. How could you know?
1: John, please.
3: Get away from me, Pat. Do you hear? This is all your fault. If you hadn't been such a stupid little fool, she wouldn't be dead.
0: Now take it easy, John. You don't know what you're saying.
1: How can you blame me, John? Whoever killed her thought they were shooting me.
3: I wish they had. You were the cause of all the trouble. You've hated her ever since we were married. You think she stole me from you. How could you think that? You were never anything to me.
0: Now, look. We'd better get up to the house. The police have to be called. This is murder, you know.
3: You take care of that, will you, Rogue?
0: Of course. Now, you better come with me, John.
3: No. I'll stay here with Diane. But take Pat with you. Don't leave her out here with me. With us.
1: I'll go, John. I wish you wouldn't hate me. John.
3: Get back to the house.
0: Come on, Pat.
3: And when the police get here, Rogue, I have something to tell them. Bring them right out here to me.
0: All right, John. Oh, this is a horrible thing, Pat. Tell me, how did your mother react to the news of her stepdaughter's murder?
1: She didn't say anything. She just said, "Oh, Richard, you don't think mother..."
0: I don't know. It looks like everybody in the house was dope last night but your mother.
1: Oh, couldn't have been mother. She wouldn't want to hurt me.
0: You're overlooking the fact that whoever shot Diane might have known just who was wearing that white bathing suit, aren't you?
1: Oh, no. It couldn't have been Mother. It was someone trying to kill me.
0: That's just a theory. Go call the police. Tell them to come up here. I'm going to have a talk with your mother. As soon as Pat was out of the way, I ran up the stairs to my room. I took the stopper out of the thermos and sniffed the water in it. There had been chloral in that water. I knew the pungent smell of it. I visited Pat's bedroom and John's and sampled the odor of the water at their bedsides. It was a very interesting experiment. I headed for the bedroom occupied by Pat's mother and hesitated outside the door. There was the odor of burning cloth. I opened the door and walked in. She was on her knees in front of the fireplace, trying to burn a scanty red swimsuit. A damp one.
4: What do you mean, coming into my bedroom, Mr. Rogue?
0: Your stepdaughter, Diane, has been murdered, and I'm investigating the circumstances. Give me that bathing suit. Give it here.
4: No, I won't. I'm
0: sorry. I'll have to take it, then. You know, destroying evidence is bad business. Give it here.
4: I killed her. I killed Diane, Mr. Rogue.
0: You did? Why?
4: She was ruining my daughter's life. I killed her this morning.
0: Where does the bathing suit enter into it? Why were you trying to destroy it?
4: I didn't want the police to know that I'd been in the lake this morning.
0: Oh, I see. Well?
1: The police are... Mother, what are you doing with that swimsuit?
4: Pat, I've...
0: Whose is it?
1: It was Diane's.
0: You might as well face it, Pat. Your mother killed Diane. She just confessed to me. She was burning that suit to keep the police from finding out that she'd been in swimming this morning.
1: Oh, that's ridiculous. Look at that suit. Look at the size of it. Mother could no more get into that than
4: Pat.
1: She...
0: No. No, she couldn't, could she? But you could, Pat. And if I'm
4: I did it. I killed her. Pat, don't say anything.
0: The water on my nightstand was drugged last night, Pat. Chloral. So was John's. But yours wasn't. And you shot Diane, didn't you?
4: No. Pat, don't answer him. I shot her. I hated her.
1: She was no good, Mother. I did it. I killed her. I saw her sneaking around listening to what John and I were saying last night. Spying on us. I gave her something to listen to. I made a date to meet John on the island at 6 o'clock this morning. I knew what she'd do. I knew.
4: Oh, Pat. Pat, how could you do it?
1: I'm glad I did it. If I can't have John, I'd just as soon be dead. I'm only sorry I wasn't a little more clever.
4: Pat, dear, we'll get the best attorneys.
1: No, not for me. Oh, bless your heart. That was a wonderful try he made for me.

0: The police arrived a few minutes later, and Pat told them everything. Her diary was admitted as evidence at her trial. Every day since the marriage of John and Diane, Pat had planned Diane's death. The phony attempts on her life that she told me about were part of the buildup. There could be no doubt about the fact that Pat's mind had given away under the deadly poison of jealousy and hate. She was found not guilty by reason of insanity and was committed to an institution. All on account of jealousy. Oh, well, jealousy is a very strange thing. You drive yourself daffy trying to prove something that you hope isn't true. Because if it is, you're going to drive yourself crazy trying to convince yourself that it wasn't important anyway. You know what I mean. This is Dick Powell again, ladies and gentlemen. Hope you enjoyed our story tonight. Ray Buffum wrote it. Leith Stevens composed and conducted the music, and Dee Engelbach produced and directed. Next week, we have a story for you about a red-headed stranger, a young wife, and, something different. A murder. Be with us then, will you? Thanks for listening, and now here's Jim Doyle.
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0: I don't say anything funny.
1: Well, because you weren't there when it happened, Sailor.
0: But I was, darling.
1: You sure were, Jenny. Will I ever forget that Mardi Gras with you and Rio? And how about that time in Acapulco spearfishing by torchlight? The fun we had in the snow in the Swiss Alps.
0: You pull sleds, too, Jenny?
1: Why don't you go warm yourself a saucer of milk? What's the matter with you, Sailor? Jenny's an old crony.
0: Crony? Now there's a word. How do you spell it? C-R-O-N-E?
1: Look, Sailor, Jenny and I want to talk about old times. You'd be bored. Nothing would interest you. You know how it is. So why don't you... Well, why don't you, Sailor?
0: All right, I will. Bye, fellas. Both of you.
1: Hi, Jenny.
2: Slate, darling. How's Slate?
1: I think about you sometimes. You happy?
2: Here, now. With you, looking at you, watching you. Saying Slate and knowing you'll answer and not an echo. But the other times, most of the times, no, I haven't been happy, darling.
1: There was a Sunday there when I picked up the papers and saw you in a wedding dress beside a man in striped pants. I don't remember the whole week after that.
2: He's here in Havana. I'm going to leave him, Slate.
1: So many things we could have done.
2: Did you hear me? I'm frightened of him. Afraid he might kill me, Slate. He's that kind of a man. I'm going to leave him.
1: Then what, Jenny?
2: I'll come back to you. You want that, don't you? You're Slate Shannon, remember? And I'm Jenny. And they were the old times. I'll come back to you, Slate.

0: You can pack all my things, Paul. Let them run through your fingers. It'll be something to remember me by.
1: Look, Jimmy. Anything you want, any price, I can do things for you no other man can do.
0: Good. Sit on the suitcase for me, will you, darling? You're so strong. I never can close these things.
1: Of course. See, Jenny, just with my hands.
0: Oh, your powerful hands. I could almost regret leaving them. I brought you something, darling, my going-away present to you.
1: Don't play with me.
0: It's
1: don't.
0: It's a sign, Paul. A sign that says vacant. You can hang it on my door.
1: Jenny, come back. Whatever you need, whatever you want.
0: Beg, darling. Get down on your knees and beg. What do you know? He's doing it.
2: Help you with your bag, lady?
0: Good evening, Bart. Kiss me, Bart.
2: Sure, lady. How did it go?
0: You should have seen him, Bart, on his knees.
2: Why not? Everybody kneels before he dies. Doesn't everybody?
0: We'll ask Shannon how my husband died when he kills him for me.
2: And Shannon will do that for you, lady?
0: Anything I want. He owes me for the fun times we had together.
3: Hello, Slade.
4: Hi, Sailor.
3: This where you've been all this time? Standing out here on the beach, staring at the moon and kicking sand?
4: What do you want?
3: You, mostly. You want me to go away?
4: No. I've got no right to tell you what to do.
3: You had, up until this afternoon. Until Ginny. You in love with her?
4: Once.
3: Why?
4: I've been thinking about it, about Ginny. Why? I can't figure it. I don't know if I want to.
3: I want to tell you something, big man. Get her out of the hotel.
4: You crazy?
3: Get her out, Slate.
4: What's the matter with you? Jenny's a guest. She rented a suite. She's got as much right to move into Shannon's place as anybody.
3: As much right as me?
4: You or anybody.
3: I just coined a cliche, friend of mine. She goes or I go.
4: You giving me your notice, Sailor? All right.
3: Kidding, aren't you?
4: So long, Sailor.
3: You know what you just did?
4: Yeah, I said so long.
3: You told me to get out of your life.
4: That's the way you heard it. That's the way it was.
3: Just like that. No toast, one to the other. No big speeches, how grand it was. Nothing.
4: Yeah. That was all of it.
3: Goodbye, Slate.
5: Senorita Duval, the honor you do my decrepit little theatrical agency. I cannot stand it.
3: Here's a hanky. Blow my 10% of your nose.
5: Gracias.
3: Revive yourself. I can do other tricks, too. I sing in the shower.
5: You got something there. But we knock out the shower. Too corny. I see it. I see it. You in a swimsuit.
3: In a white dress. Got a job for me, Akila?
5: Off the shoulder?
3: It buttons at the throat.
5: Off the shoulder, get you raves from the music critics.
3: Off the dime, Akila. Is there a job for me?
5: You open tonight at the Club Flamingo. Slate Shannon will be your call boy?
3: Who's Slate Shannon?
5: That is how I like to hear a girl female performer talk. Especially when...
3: Watch it, kid. I got a trick you don't know about. I call it a right cross.
5: We will have such a lovely 10% together.
3: Keep the hanky, agent. It's a down payment on what I'll owe you.

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0: Mi alma, señorita Duval, you were magnifico, splendid, so tip-top. Por favor, go take another bow. For me, the best agent a señorita ever had.
1: Did you see them out there?
0: The customers? Hair is on the floor from the tearing out of heads. Such a reception.
1: I'm talking about Slate Shannon and that girl with him. The way they were looking at each other.
0: Oh, disagreement numero one, you and me. Mr. Shannon look at you all the time. In fact, señorita, he has sent back a note. Here.
1: Tear it up.
0: Señorita?
1: Tear it up.
0: The note says he will come back to your room dressing a while after you have sung. It says he has been looking for you.
1: Tell him to go kiss a light socket. I don't want to see him.
0: Ay, how like my wife numero two she is. How just like...
2: Where is she, Chico?
0: In there. But you cannot see her.
2: One side.
0: To say one side to Aquila is to court jabs in the nose, senor. You will see.
2: Show me.
0: See it. Jabs in the nose.
2: You get my note, sailor?
1: What do you want here?
2: I don't know. Maybe I made a mistake. Ginny and me.
1: Well?
2: Something's missing. Help me out, sailor. I'm trying to tell you something.
1: Get out of here.
2: Now, why don't you just listen to me?
1: You listen. I want you out of here.
2: Sailor. All right.

0: that you, Slice?
1: Yeah. I want to talk to you, Jenny.
2: Come in, Slate Shannon. You're wearing a look I remember. The one you had when you left me in Rome.
1: You remember it, huh?
2: Pasted in my scrapbook of losses. So I'd know the reason for the nights without sleep.
1: Look, Jenny, I want you to go away.
2: You're making small talk.
1: So I can get my bearings, so I can pick out what's a memory and what's for real.
2: The devout thing of me, huh?
1: I want it to be straight and clean.
2: Slate Shannon. This is the what that's for real. This. And this.
1: Don't look now, Jenny, but someone's peeking over our shoulders.
2: My husband. The husband that would rather have me dead than lose me. Isn't that right, husband mine?
3: Get your things, Jenny. You're coming back to me.
2: You spoiled it, Paul. Like you spoiled everything else you could have had with me. Throw him out, Slate. He brings a chill into my room.
3: Get your things, Jenny. Or do you want me to beat you until you beg to come back, till you want it?
2: Slate. Slate, he means it. He'll kill me.
1: Relax, Jenny. You heard the lady, Mr. Ward. Right now, she doesn't care for you. You leave her cold.
3: It's you she wanted. I can deal with a man like you.
1: You spoil the natty crease in your flannels, Mr. Ward.
3: I can deal.
1: You don't care about the crease, huh? Maybe I can give you a new one.
3: You took it.
1: You're a good kid. Real.
2: He'll kill you, Slate. He'll kill you.
1: Yeah. Hey, cut at that. He's an ox.
2: This book ends, Slate. Hit him with it. He'll kill you. He's going for gun.
1: I don't.
2: Take it. He'll shoot you.
1: Yeah. Your husband was good. Real good.
2: Not anymore, Slate. I think you've killed him.
1: What are you talking about?
2: You've killed him. Stay, Slate. Don't run. I'll tell them it was for me. I'll tell them that...
1: I wish I could be there to hear you, Jenny. I wish a lot of things.
2: Don't run, Slate. Stay with me.
1: Put it in that scrapbook of yours. Now we both won't sleep.

0: be places.
1: Watch your language, King. I'm back.
0: Lady Sailor.
1: Hi. Miss me?
0: There is only bitterness when you are gone.
1: Yeah. When I'm here, too. It's pretty bitter what happened to Slade, isn't it?
0: Mr. Slade would not want to kill a man. I do not believe it, Lady Sailor. I do not believe what the papers say.
1: That Paul Ward is lying on a hospital cot, and it's a flip of a peso whether he lives or dies. You don't believe that?
0: Please, Lady Sailor.
1: And that the police are looking for Slate. Charge, attempted murder. Motive, a husband who wants his wife back. That you don't believe either, huh, King?
0: Nor you, because you came back to Mr. Slate.
1: Yeah, I came back.
0: And you will help him?
1: Long enough to kiss the boy goodbye and give him back to Ginny. Where do you think he's hiding, King?
0: This I do not know, but perhaps Mrs. Jenny Ward.
1: Yeah, Slate likes to share secrets with her. Memories, dying husbands. She's still here at the hotel?
0: No, she at 56 Paseo Batista. I overheard when I carry she bags to the cab.
1: Well, you come too, King. I'll need you to lace my gloves.

0: Ahoy!
1: Ahoy! That you, Bianco?
0: Slade? Is that you, Slade?
1: Yeah. I'll throw you a line. I'm going to tie up my boat here. Got it?
0: I got it. All secure, Slade.
1: How you been, Bianco?
2: Me? Great. What are you doing here, kid? This key's off the beaten path. You think I'm going shrimp fishing or something?
1: No. You mind if I stay at your shack for a while?
2: I guess.
1: Let's go. Just throw me a couple of palm fronds in the corner. I need sleep.
2: Yes, you do. You need a lot of things, kid. Come on in. I turn off the radio, Shelley.
1: No, leave it on.
2: Why waste the battery? I can tell you by heart what it's going to say.
1: That's how you amuse yourself? You memorize commercials?
2: This one's got a price of $10,000. Offered by Mrs. Ginny Ward for the capture, dead or alive, of Slate Shannon. Radio's been spilling like that all day, Slate. You're a fugitive, eh?
1: You heard it?
2: $10,000. My, my. Dead or alive, too, the man said.
1: How do you figure it, Bianco? First she said... Ah, what difference does it make?
2: You said you were sleepy. Lie down. Go ahead. Use my cot. Get some sleep, kid. I wake you. Come on.
1: Nothing doing. You might take a fancy to that $10,000.
2: Ah, why, Slate. How you talk. I sleep outside, Slate.
1: Uh-uh. Get out the cards, Bianco. This is going to be an all-night fan-tan session.
3: Bart. Come here, Bart.
4: Something on your mind, Ginny?
3: Come here and tell me what a clever girl am I.
4: You're a clever girl, Ginny. Offering that $10,000 reward was a stroke of pure clever. And with the cops, you were a love, too. How vivid it was how Shannon broke into your room, you in your husband's arms, and Shannon strikes him a foul blow. It made you cry, didn't it, Ginny?
3: Tears chasing tears. Be a lamb, Bart, see who it is.
4: Lamb? I'll remember you once called me that. Now look, it's a dream.
5: Where's Ginny Ward?
4: Ask her yourself, dream.
3: I bet I know what you want, darling.
5: Where is he? Where's Slate?
3: He's not here, darling. You can frisk me.
5: He needs help. He almost killed for you.
3: I'm taking bets that he made it. The killing, I mean. Paul doesn't die today, it'll be tomorrow. One lovely day.
5: Look, you.
3: Don't try violence, darling. Bart here doesn't like me with scratch marks on my face. It makes him brutal.
5: Slade was in love with you. He would have told you where he was going.
3: I tried, darling. I asked where. But his mouth tightened up on me. You know the cute way it does.
5: We've got to help him. Find him.
3: I'm doing all I can. I offer $10,000 for him, dead or alive.
5: What?
3: $10,000.
5: You wanted him to kill your husband.
3: You have naughty thoughts, child. Escort the naughty girl out, Bart.
4: The door you came through, Miss Duvall, it'll be the same one on the way out.
5: When you die, Ginny, let me know. I want to go dancing.
4: Well said, Dream. Out, Dream.
6: She told you where our mistress lady is, Lady Sailor?
5: No, but while I was walking down that dark hall, something came to me, King. Remember how when Slate wants to check the world, he goes to a fisherman named Bianco?
6: On Frenchman's Key?
5: Uh-huh. Let's rent a boat, King.
6: I think that will be difficult. That plainclothes policeman hiding under a propeller beanie across the street might not let us.
5: Run, King. That way. I'll run the other. Let's make it lively for Beanie Boy.
2: You want a small coffee, Slate?
1: Deal the cards.
2: Just ask, that's all. Me, I like mine hot.
1: Deal them.
2: We've been doing this for 6 hours now. Let's change the game at least. I got Fantan up to my nose.
1: Fantan, deal. Yeah, I heard the boat too, Bianco.
2: Someone's coming down the pier, Slate. Cops?
1: No, just one cop wouldn't come. That'd be a mob. And don't try it, Bianco.
2: What are you talking about?
1: You've been eyeing that table drawer ever since I walked into this shack. You make a move for a gun, I'll beat your brains in.
2: You raving like a loony, Slate.
1: Go ahead, answer it.
3: Is Slate Shannon... Oh, Slate, are you all right?
1: All this time I've been saying to myself, if Sailor were here, we'd figure out something together.
2: My, my. Shack of mine never held a woman before. My pleasure, lady.
3: What happened, Slate? Why did you do it?
1: He pulled a gun on me. Jenny shoved a bookend in my hand.
3: Wait a minute. He didn't have a gun, Slate.
1: Sure he did. He was going for it when I hit him.
3: Did you see it?
1: No, I didn't.
3: The papers say unprovoked attack. Paul Ward was unarmed. Ward said so himself.
1: Ward said so? I thought I killed him.
3: No, he's still alive. He regained consciousness for a few minutes, but only for a few. They don't know whether he's going to live or die. Maybe you ought to give yourself up.
1: Hey, wait a minute. Bianco told me he heard over the radio that Paul Ward was dead, didn't you,
2: You shouldn't have turned your back on me, Slate. The gun happened to my hand while you did. So now... Hey, stupid! This will be real cool.
1: Now let's go, Sailor. Let's wrap this thing up. You wait out here, Sailor.
3: Let me go in with you. I want to watch.
1: Yeah, I guess you do. Okay, come on in, Sailor.
3: Yes? Oh, I brought you something, Jenny.
1: Let's go inside, Jenny. Yeah, this is home here.
3: Bart.
4: What's the matter? What? Oh, you'd be the boy the police are looking for. You'd be Slate Shannon.
1: I'd be a corpse if you had your way.
4: Now, take it easy.
1: Sailor told me about you, Buster. You're a Bart, a friend of Ginny's. I've been wanting to meet you. Come here.
4: You want to play, huh? All right. You'll be messed up for the cops.
1: You'll tell them all about it. Yeah. About you. About Ginny. About Paul.
3: Slate, take this. Kill him.
1: Uh-huh. He's got to talk to the cops, remember? There's your boy, Jenny.
3: You should have killed him. Then it would have been... Slade, don't look at me like that.
1: How am I looking at you?
3: With hate. This is Jenny. The whole thing was a mistake. They called me from the hospital. Paul's going to live. I'll go back to him. He won't press charges.
1: Will he be told exactly what happened? How you and that... lying on the floor, planned it all.
5: Police Slate, department? Give me Inspector LaSalle.
3: Don't let her call the police. Make her stop.
5: LaSalle, old boy?
3: Make her stop.
5: Guess what I've got for you. An old dead play.
1: I'm sorry, Jenny. I really am. It's going to be a lousy memory.

0: Sailor.
1: Mm-hmm.
0: What's that you're singing?
1: You've heard it before. It's a song I had to learn when I was away from you.
0: Oh. Oh, that one.
1: That one.

0: I've got problems of my own. Don't sing those sad songs to me.
1: Come here.
0: Why'd you do that for?
1: I've never been kissed in the key of D flat before.
0: Fine, isn't it? Stick with me, kid. You're liable to find the lost chord.
2: 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Special music was composed and conducted by David Rose. May we invite you to listen again next week at this time for another exciting adventure starring Humphrey Bogart and Lauren Bacall together in Bold Venture.
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16: Hello? Yes, this is the Falcon speaking. Oh, Nina. I'm glad you called. Now, you'll have to count me out tonight, Angel. I'm in the middle of a hot deal. Some boys I know are interested in the big money, and they figure if we put all our capital in a gun, we ought to make a killing.
2: 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Before the Falcon starts on tonight's case, I'd like to say just a word about something extra delicious. Kraft mayonnaise. 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One taste will tell you that. 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And now, the case of the Quarrelsome Quartet. It's late evening in New York, and in a shabby apartment on Manhattan's west side, a short, heavy-set boy named Dixie Taylor watches his companion Georgie Reynolds attack an age-old problem: how to dispose of an empty bottle. But George is equal to the occasion, for spying the fireplace, he comes up with a practical solution.
17: Well, I guess that's one way to get rid of your empty.
18: Anybody ask you, Taylor?
17: No.
18: All right, then shut your face. Hazel? Hey!
19: You want me, George?
18: No, I was just rehearsing. I'm going in for hard calling.
19: Oh, I'm sorry, sweetie. I was busy.
18: Well, I hope I wasn't interrupting anything important.
19: No, honey.
18: Get me another bottle.
19: Well, darling, don't you
18: think... Didn't I tell you something?
19: All right, George.
18: It's one of my bedroom closets. Well, what are you staring at, Dixie?
17: I was just wondering about Hazel.
18: Well, don't. If you're going to do any wondering, think about Martinez.
17: Although he'll be here.
18: Yeah, when? He was due an hour ago.
17: Well, maybe he had some trouble finding Saunders.
18: Oh, that's just ducky. What goes on with you guys anyway? Do I have to
17: that's
18: tell you?
17: Probably Martinez and Saunders now.
18: Hazel?
19: Yes, George?
18: Didn't you hear that?
19: Well, I was trying to get...
18: Never mind the alibis, answer.
19: Yeah, just a second.
20: Hello, Hazel.
19: Hello, Mr. Martinez.
20: Your boyfriend here?
18: Yeah, we're in the kitchen. Come on in, bring your friend with you.
20: Hi, Georgie. Hello, Taylor.
17: Hello, Louie.
18: Well, you took your own sweet time getting here, Martinez.
20: Well, I have a little bit trouble finding Mr. Saunders here.
21: Gentlemen?
18: Bring in a couple of chairs, Hazel.
19: Yes, dear.
18: All right, now go on, beat it.
19: But, darling...
18: I said beat it. These fellows and I have some business to discuss. Well, Martinez, did you tell Saunders what I lined up?
20: No, I think what's maybe better I leave that for you.
18: It's a snatch, Saunders.
21: A what?
18: A snatch.
21: That's what I thought you said. Well, it's been nice knowing you, gentlemen.
18: Sit down, Saunders.
21: No, thanks, I'm not interested.
20: Cost you something to listen?
21: All right.
18: Ever hear of Big Joe Gallagher?
21: Well, enough to know that if he's the party you got in mind, you can include me out, as the saying goes.
18: Now, don't be a jerk, Saunders. Sure, Gallagher's a big rackets boy, but that's just why we can get away with this.
21: You're crazy. Now, look, Martinez, why didn't you tell me that...
20: Georgie, finish.
18: Dixie and I used to work for Gallagher. We know what makes him tick. A guy in his position would never yell copper.
21: Yes, but there's one thing you're overlooking. From what I know of Mr. Gallagher, he never goes anywhere without two or three of his boys. How are you going to separate the wheat from the chaff?
18: I've got it all figured out. Gallagher's a ladies' man, see? Now, if a babe were to call him up and arrange a blind date, it's dollars to donuts he'd go for it.
21: I doubt it.
18: Don't tell me. I've seen it work a dozen times.
21: You got the girl?
18: Yeah. Yeah, Hazel, the one who let you in.
21: I suppose she talks.
18: She wouldn't dare. Besides, she doesn't have to know what's going on. I'll tell her the whole thing's a gag.
21: Where do I come in?
18: Hazel will arrange to meet Gallagher at the 49 Club. You and Martinez will pick him up.
21: What about you and Taylor?
18: Oh, we can't take a chance. He knows us. Well, what do you say, Saunders?
21: You think this will work, Martinez?
20: Why not? Georgie's got all the angles figured out.
21: So it would seem. Okay, gentlemen. Deal me in.

0: Yeah?
1: I'd like to speak to Mr. Gallagher, please.
0: Who wants him?
1: Well, he wouldn't know me, but you can tell him I'm a friend of Gloria Wilson.
0: I never heard of her.
1: Are you Mr. Gallagher?
0: Yeah, that's right.
1: Well, Gloria made me promise to look you up when I got to New York.
0: I'm sorry, sister. I don't know anybody by that handle.
1: She was a chorus girl at Pirandello's.
0: Hey, wait a minute, baby. What's your name?
1: Hazel Wall.
0: You look anything like you sound, Hazel?
1: Oh, now, really, Mr.
0: No,
1: Gallagher.
0: No kidding, because if you do, I'd like to see you.
1: I'm afraid that's out of the question, Mr. Gallagher. I'm flying to the coast tonight.
0: What time?
1: 1:45.
0: Well, that still gives us 3 hours to get acquainted. What do you say, baby?
1: All right. But you will have to meet me here. You see, I'm expecting friends.
0: Oh, that's okay. Where are you?
1: It's a little place called the 49 Club. Do you know it?
0: No, but I'll manage. What color dress you wearing?
1: Blue.
0: My favorite color. Okay, Hazel, I'll see you in

0: Say, buddy.
1: Who, me?
0: Yeah, you wouldn't happen to have seen a blonde around, huh?
1: Blue dress?
0: Yeah, that's right.
1: I'm glad to know you, Mr. Gallagher.
0: Oh, who are you?
1: Hazel's cousin. Didn't she tell you we're having a little farewell party in her honor?
0: Well, she said something about friends.
1: Oh, now don't get frightened. We'll be pushing off in a few minutes, and that'll give you enough time to talk to Hazel alone.
0: Where is she?
1: She's in the back room with the rest of the family.
0: Now, let's go.
1: Right down here.
0: By the way, fella, I don't believe I caught your name.
1: Well, it's the same as Hazel.
0: Related on your father's side.
1: Yes, that's right. Oh, here we are.
2: Hiya, fella.
1: Hello, Louis. This is Hazel's friend.
2: Pleasure to know you, Mr. Gallagher.
0: Where's Hazel?
2: Oh, she just stepped out for a minute.
0: Well, where's the rest of the crowd?
2: Crowd?
0: Yeah, her cousin told me she had a flock of relatives down here.
2: Never believe Saunders. He's a big joker.
0: Saunders? I thought his name was Walsh. What goes on here anyway?
2: Watch him, Saunders.
1: Just keep those hands where they are, Mr. Gallagher. Frisk him, Martinez.
0: Get your hands off me.
2: Don't get excited, Mr. Gallagher. He's bad for your blood pressure.
1: Is he clean?
2: He's now.
1: Good. Would you be kind enough to accompany us, Mr. Gallagher?
0: Oh, no. You're not getting me to walk out of here.
1: Well, as long as you feel...
0: Let's go!
1: You have to hand it to him, Martinez. He said he wasn't walking out of here, and he was right.

0: matter with those guys anyway? Got the time, Dixie?
1: You asked me that just 5 minutes ago, George.
0: Now, don't get smart. Think anything could have gone wrong?
1: Not a chance.
0: What'd you tell Galga's wife?
1: Just what you told me. I said we had a husband, and if she wanted them back, she was to dig up $100,000.
0: Yeah, maybe I should have gone for it myself instead of sending Saunders and Martinez.
1: What are you worried about, Georgie? They managed the snatch, all right.
0: Yeah, but how do I know that they're
1: able... George.
0: I'll get it.
2: Hello, George.
0: You got it, Saunders?
3: What does this bag look like?
0: All right, let me have it. How'd it go off?
3: Oh, the clock works. As soon as Mrs. Gallagher gives the money, I give her the key and took her away to find her husband.
1: Oh, nice work, Louie.
2: Yes, I guess congratulations are in order all around. $100,000. Just think of it.
0: You think of it, Saunders, because that's as close as you're getting to it.
2: What do you mean, George?
0: Well, I tell you, friend, it's like this. The boys and I had a little talk.
2: And you decided why split four ways, huh?
0: Well, you catch on fast.
2: But didn't you think I'd have anything to say about that?
0: Or I put away that gun, Saunders.
1: Yeah. Georgie was only clowning.
2: Yes, I'll bet. You know, I'm a little surprised at you, Dixie.
1: Look, if we were going to double-cross you, you think we'd send you for the dough?
3: Sure, that doesn't make sense, does it? No, don't move, Parsi. Just drop the gun.
0: Nice going, Martinez. Well, Mr. Smart Guy, what do you say?
3: That's enough, Georgie.
0: Go on, Saunders. Beat it.
2: All right. Gentlemen, if this little get-together hasn't been pleasant, it has been informative. Well, I'll be very glad to show you what I learned next time we meet.

0: you picked the right place.
1: Oh, are you...
0: Mm-hmm. Come on in, Angel.
1: Thank you.
0: Sit down.
1: I suppose I should introduce myself.
0: It's customary.
1: Well, my name is Hazel Walsh.
0: Hazel Walsh?
1: Ah, that's right.
0: Who recommended me?
1: Well, I remembered hearing about Falcon years ago.
0: And you filed the information away for this more convenient date, hmm?
1: Yes. Are you available for a case?
0: At $50 a day in expenses, I am. What's your problem?
1: Well, it's really not my problem, Mr. Waring. A girlfriend of mine is engaged to some man, and she believes that he's done something...
0: Crooked?
1: Of course not.
0: All right, let's call it unethical. Go on.
1: Well, if the man ever was caught, could they force my friend to be a witness against him?
0: They certainly could.
1: Even though she found out about it by accident?
0: Doesn't make any difference, Miss Walsh.
1: Well, isn't there anything she can do?
0: Nope. Only if she were married to him, could she refuse to testify.
1: Well, if we got married... I mean, if they got married, I...
0: Let's use the first example, Hazel. It'll be easier on us both.
1: Now, look here, Mr. Wayne.
0: No, you look, Angel. You're obviously in some sort of a jam. Now, what is it?
1: I tell you, you're wrong.
0: What did your boyfriend do?
1: Nothing. Absolutely nothing.
0: All right. I suppose you tell me his name.
1: It's... Harry Prescott.
0: Come on, Hazel. What's his name?
1: Well, you have no right to question me like this.
0: No, but the police have.
1: Forget. You're not going to call him.
0: No?
1: Well, it's George Reynolds.
0: Is he the same Georgie Reynolds who used to run with the Gallagher mob?
1: No. No, it's not that one at all.
0: Well, suppose you introduce us and let me see for myself, hmm? I'm an easy man to convince.

0: Well, sounds as though Mike follows that good old theory that seeing is believing. Of course, that's a pretty smart idea, I think. And it's a good one for everyone to follow when it comes to food. For example, I can tell you how satiny smooth Kraft mayonnaise is. 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Now back to the adventures of the Falcon. 15 minutes have passed since Hazel Walsh introduced herself to Mike Waring, and now the two are on their way to Georgie Reynolds' apartment. And strangely enough, Miss Walsh doesn't seem too delighted by the trip.
1: I don't know why I let you talk me into this, Mr. Waring.
2: Simple, Hazel. You're the kind of girl who's taken such a licking, you could be talked into anything.
1: That's a lie.
2: All right, then why did you bring me here?
1: Because I thought you could help George.
2: Well, if it's the same George I think it is, you'll have to get yourself another boy. Whatever made you tie up with a guy like that?
1: I don't think that concerns you.
2: That's the place?
1: Yes.
2: Can I help?
1: No, thanks.
2: Where's the light switch?
1: A little over to your right. Have you got it?
2: Yep.
1: George!
2: Stop that.
1: George!
2: I saw him. Now you stay where you are.
1: Is he?
2: Yes, he's nothing else but.
1: Oh, no.
2: Someone gave it to him right through the temple.
1: George!
2: Look, you get a grip on yourself.
1: How can you talk to me like that when my fiancé's been murdered?
2: I can talk to you like that because it's not your fiancé.
1: What?
2: This is a boy named Dixie Taylor. Now will you behave?
1: I believe it, Mr. Waring. There must be some mistake.
2: What's the matter, Hazel? You disappointed it isn't George?
1: Of course not.
2: Did you know Taylor?
1: Well, he was a friend of George's.

0: Saw him around here once or twice.
1: Who else was a member of this fraternity?
0: Just a man named Louis Martinez.
1: Oh, well, that's some select group. I've heard of all of them. Did they blackball anyone recently?
0: I don't know what you mean.
1: Did your boyfriend and Martinez cross anyone lately?
0: I don't think so.
1: Hazel, you better stop lying. You don't do it very well.
0: Well, there was a Nick Saunders.
1: Good-looking boy, around 35?
0: Yes.
1: What did they fight about?
0: I don't know.
1: You think Saunders might have killed Dixie?
0: I suppose so.
1: How about George?
0: No!
1: Oh, Hazel, don't be a sucker. You think he'll appreciate your loyalty?
2: Why don't you ask him, Larry?
0: Georgie.
1: All right, I will. Isn't it nice of her not to suspect you, George?
2: Not to suspect me of what?
1: Take a look under that blanket.
2: Oh. Who did it?
1: That's just what I was asking. You got any suggestions?
2: Nary a one. Say, who invited you here anyway?
1: She didn't.
2: Oh, is that so?
0: Darling, I was only thinking of you.
1: Now, that's the truth, George. Never have I seen a woman show so much concern.
2: All right, Waring, beat it. I don't need you.
1: How about Hazel?
2: She don't need you either. Go on, Hazel. Tell him.
0: I made a mistake, Mr. Waring. I'm sorry.
1: You mean that?
0: Yes.
1: Okay. So be it. Oh, when the police show up, tell them I have to leave.
2: It'll be a pleasure.
0: Listen, Georgie, I know what you're going to say.
2: Do you?
0: Oh, darling, I was only thinking of you. I know what you, Dixie Martinez, did to Saunders. That's why I went to Waring.
2: Well, that was smart.
0: But I was worried about Saunders.
2: And I'm worried about you, Hazel. You think you'll ever learn to keep your mouth shut? Or do I have to...
0: Oh!

0: Hello, Corbett. This is Mike Waring.
1: What's on your mind, Mike?
0: Listen, what kind of caper has Georgie Reynolds pulled recently?
1: Well, there's some talk going around that Big Joe Gallagher was snatched last week.
0: Oh, that's crazy, Sergeant. I saw him on 48th Street yesterday.
1: I know, but that's the story we got. According to one of my pet stoolies, his missus laid out $100,000 to get him back.
0: You think Georgie Reynolds is behind it?
1: Wouldn't be at all surprised.
0: Well, can't you do anything?
1: You tell me how when we got no proof. Mrs. Gallagher hasn't seen fit to make a complaint.
0: Was Nick Saunders in on it?
1: You seem to know more about it than I do. What do you know about Saunders?
0: Not quite enough, Sergeant. I'll let you know the minute I learn more. Oh, by the way, there is a body over at Georgie Reynolds' apartment. Go over and pick it up like a good fellow, will you?

0: Yes?
1: Hello, Saunders. Remember me?
0: Oh, sure, sure. You're the Falcon, aren't you?
1: Mm-hmm. Can I come in?
0: Why not? Sorry, I can't offer you anything.
1: Well, you never know unless you try.
0: All right, Waring, what's on your mind?
1: Well, I heard you and George Reynolds had a little trouble last night.
0: You must be thinking of two other guys.
1: Well, what gets me is why you took it out on Taylor.
0: Taylor?
1: Yeah, haven't you heard? He's dead.
0: Not my old pal, Dixie. Well, well, well, what do you know?
1: I know you better have a pretty good alibi handy. Come on, Saunders, get your coat. We're going to headquarters.
0: Just brief me on one thing, Waring. You're a private detective, aren't you?
1: That's right.
0: Now, where do you get off pushing people around?
1: It's my hobby. You going to get your coat, or will you go like that?
0: Oh, act your age.
1: Put away the gun, Saunders. Put it away before I...
0: Cut it out.
1: Go on, drop it.
0: No, wait, drop it.
1: All right, now, what do you say, friend? Do we take that little ride I mentioned?
0: Okay, Waring. But don't be surprised if someday I return the favor.
2: A guy named Mike Waring here.
3: That's me, Inspector.
2: Come in here. I want to talk to you.
3: Okay. See you later, Sergeant.
4: Yeah, Pat.
2: Sit down, Waring.
1: Well, thanks.
2: Sergeant Corbett tells me you're the boy who brought in Saunders.
1: Yeah, it was a pleasure.
2: Well, I'm glad you got a kick out of it, because I just talked to headquarters about you.
1: What for?
2: To see how they feel about attempted blackmail.
1: What are you talking about?
2: Didn't you try to shake down Saunders?
1: Is that what he claims?
2: No, I can put two and two together myself.
1: And you ought to go back to school, Inspector. There's something wrong with your arithmetic.
2: I doubt it. When you start shoving a guy around just because he's got a record, there's only one answer.
1: Oh, you're crazy. I tell you, Saunders killed Dixie Taylor.
2: How?
1: He shot him, that's how.
2: From Philadelphia?
1: Oh, what are you talking about?
2: According to the coroner, Dixie Taylor died at 8:30 p.m.
1: So what?
2: Well, at 8:25, Saunders was picked up by the Pennsylvania State Police for carrying a rod without a license. And he wasn't released until 2 hours later. Now, who doesn't know his arithmetic?

0: Oh, my.
1: Huh? Hazel, how did you get in here?
0: The superintendent let me in. I've got to talk to you.
1: Now, that makes us even, Angel, because I want to talk to you.
0: Look, you've got to drop the case.
1: Now, that raises a problem. How can I drop something I've never been paid for in the first place?
0: I don't understand.
1: I mean, if I'm going to work for free, I might as well do it for myself.
0: You can't do that.
1: Yeah, I'd like to see someone stop me. What's Georgie's phone number?
0: Why?
1: Because I want to talk to him.
0: What about?
1: The murder of Dixie Taylor.
0: He doesn't know anything about it.
1: Are you kidding? Now, what's the number? Come on, Hazel, I'm not clowning.
0: It's Raleigh 4099.
1: Now, cheer up, baby. When I get through with Mr. Reynolds, he won't ever lay a hand on you again.
0: You don't hear me complain.
1: Next, you'll be telling me you love the guy.
0: I do.
2: Hello.
1: Is that you, Reynolds?
2: This is Louis Martinez. Who are you?
1: Mike Waring. Let me talk to George.
2: I'm afraid that is out of the question.
1: Listen, Martinez, if I have to come over there...
2: It still won't do you any good. He's dead.
1: He's what?
2: Yeah. Someone fed him a dose of strychnine about an hour ago. And somehow we didn't seem to agree with him.

0: not true, Mike. I don't believe it. Martinez was lying.
1: I suppose we go over and check.
0: But George...
1: Oh, come on, Hazel. Get a grip on yourself. You're better off without him.
0: Oh, how can you talk that way?
1: Because it's the truth. He was no good.
0: That's a lie.
1: No, don't give me that. You knew he was the brain behind the big Joe Gallagher snatch.
0: No, you're wrong.
1: Who are you kidding? Well, say, incidentally, what happened to the loot?
0: The loot?
1: The ransom money Mrs. Gallagher paid off.
0: How would I know?
1: Well, you would if anybody would. You can't keep it, Angel.
0: I didn't intend to.
1: Then where is it?
0: Well, they didn't tell me, but I watched them through the keyhole.
1: Where did they put it?
0: Under the middle cushion of the sofa in George's apartment.
1: Okay, let's get it before someone else gets the same idea. I wouldn't be surprised if we're a little late now.
2: You know, what Mike said just now about getting there first sounds like the race that usually goes on at my house for the last piece of cold chicken in the refrigerator. But a chicken sandwich sure makes a swell snack. Especially when you put lots of Kraft mayonnaise on the bread. Mmm, the delicate flavor of Kraft mayonnaise is just exactly what you want. And Kraft mayonnaise is so creamy, rich, and smooth. Just try it. For a grand sandwich spread, as well as for fine salads, there's nothing like true mayonnaise at its finest. Kraft Kitchen Fresh Mayonnaise. Now back to the adventures of the Falcon. A half hour has passed since Mike Waring learned that with the recent death of Georgie Reynolds and the earlier demise of Dixie Taylor, the original quartet was now working as a duo on $100,000 worth of loose notes. And now as we rejoin the team of Mark and Hazel, they're making their entrance at Georgie Reynolds' apartment. But Hazel seems to be suffering with a bad case of stage fright.
3: What's the matter, Angel? Having trouble?
0: I guess I'm a little nervous.
3: Here, let me try.
4: Ah, come in, folks.
0: Louis.
4: What do you expect? Shut the door, Waring.
3: Look, Martinez.
4: I said shut the door. I'll raise them high.
3: All right, you don't have to worry. I'm clean.
4: I don't believe in taking chances.
3: What's the matter? No sporting blood?
4: Yeah, I guess I'm yellow. Too bad Georgie didn't have as much sense.
3: Where is he?
4: Move the club chair.
3: What?
4: Yeah, go on. He's behind it. That won't bring him back.
0: You killed him?
4: Well, while we are on this subject, where were you at 11:30?
3: He was waiting for me in my apartment.
4: Nice.
3: Look, you better watch that mouth.
4: And you better watch yours. All right, Hazel, where is it?
0: Where is what?
4: The dough we got from Gallagher.
0: I don't know.
4: Don't give me that. I want it, honey bunch, and nothing's going to keep me from it, understand?
5: I wouldn't count on that, Louis.
4: What?
5: No. Don't bother turning around, Martinez. It's only me.
4: Listen, Saunders.
5: Don't mind if I do, Martinez, but first drop the gun. That's a sweetheart.
3: You want me to pick it up?
5: No. Don't trouble yourself, Waring. I can manage. Oh, what happened to Georgie?
3: The same thing that happened to Dixie Taylor. And
5: he was such a sweet guy, wasn't he? Oh, by the way, when I walked in here, Martinez was asking you a question. I don't remember your answering it. Would you like to now?
0: You'll never see a penny of that money.
5: Come on, Hazel. We're wasting time. Where is it?
3: You better tell him, Angel. I think he means business.
5: I do, and make no mistake about it.
0: It's under the middle cushion of the sofa.
5: What? Stay where you are, Martinez. I'll do my own checking. Oh, now, isn't that pretty?
4: Listen, Saunders.
5: I'm afraid I haven't the time, Louis.
6: You have to find it, Saunders.
5: What?
3: Get down, Hazel! No! Hey!
6: Had enough, Saunders? Yes, he has.
7: Oh, hello, Sergeant.
6: Hiya, Mike. The inspector sent me around to apologize.
7: Oh, what happened?
6: 20 minutes ago, a call came through from Philly that Saunders they picked up there was this guy's cousin.
7: I thought there was something screwy playing.
4: Well, if you fellas don't mind...
7: Just a minute. Where are you going, Martinez?
4: Well, I just figure it's no point in my hanging around just now.
7: Well, you better get used to it, Louis. You're going to do quite a bit of it from now on.
4: What are you talking about?
7: You killed Dixie Taylor and George Reynolds.
4: You're crazy.
7: Well, maybe you're right. Here I've got you hanging when any kid knows that in New York they burn you. All right, Sergeant, prove it to him.
0: Mike.
7: Oh, don't say it, Angel.
0: But I was just going to ask
7: me to explain things.
0: Well, yes.
7: Well, I guess you're entitled to it. You see, this was a modern version of thieves falling out. When Louis Martinez saw how George double-crossed Saunders, it didn't take him long to figure that he was next. So he decided to beat your boyfriend to the punch. First he killed Dixie, which made it look bad for Saunders. And then to ensure his bet, he killed George.
0: Then why did he wait at the house for us?
7: Well, he had to. You were the only one who knew where the money was stashed. And until he got it, he committed two murders for nothing.
0: Well, couldn't have Saunders who's done that?
7: Mm-mm. I knew Martinez was the killer long before Saunders ever showed up.
0: How?
7: Well, Martinez told us he hadn't called the police, so obviously there was no autopsy performed. Yet he knew exactly what poison killed George and the time he got it. Remember he told me over the phone that George had been fed a dose of strychnine an hour before I called?
0: Mm-hmm.
7: Well, now, how would he know that unless he was right there feeding it to him?
0: Shall I tell you something?
7: I wish you would.
0: I lied to you about loving George, you see. Otherwise, I was afraid you might suspect me.
7: Oh, I couldn't afford to, Angel.
0: Why not?
7: Well, you're much prettier than Martinez and Saunders.
0: Oh, I don't understand.
7: Well, you see, I figured to wrap up this case around midnight. And if you were guilty, what would I do for a date?
2: 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The Case of the Worried Champion. The Case of the Worried Champion. That's the title of next week's Adventure of the Falcon, when Mike Waring learns that a boxing title is something a number of people are willing to shoot for. So be sure to listen next week at this same time to another exciting Adventure of the Falcon, brought to you by the Kraft Foods Company. The Adventures of the Falcon are based on the famous character created by Drexel Drake, produced by Bernard L. Schubert, written today by Gene Wang, and directed by Richard Lewis. Music was by Arlo. Les Damon was starred as the Falcon, with Amsey Strickland as Hazel. This is Jay Jackson speaking.
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10: Every once in a while, a dame walks into your life. You never know when she's going to show or how, but all of a sudden, she's there. And that life of yours that went so straight before begins to wheel and turn like a racing car with a bad tire. Well, one moved into my life not so long ago. She brought with her a nice pair of legs and warm lips and dark eyes that held a story. But she brought something else. A couple of dead men.

0: Not far from the Mosque Sultan Hassan in Cairo stands the Cafe Tambourine, run by Rocky Jordan. The Cafe Tambourine, crowded with forgotten men, clouded with the smoke of Oriental tobaccos, alive with the babble of many languages. For this is Cairo, gateway to the ancient East, where adventure and intrigue unfold against a backdrop of antiquity. Tonight's story, Escapade with Paula.
1: It was a hot night. The desert air had moved in on Cairo and hung heavily over the city like garlic over a chef's salad. The fans were working hard trying to throw a breeze, but getting nothing. A couple of people were working on cold beer, and a red-headed member of His Majesty's Navy sat in the corner up to his eyeballs in hard liquor. He'd wandered in looking for salt water and got into a mix-up with a bottle of gin. By 1:30, all the customers had gone except the sailor, and I decided to throw an early latch on the front door. So I had Chris help me lift him and walk him out. All right, Chris, easy with him.
2: Yeah.
1: Come on, Red, wake up time.
2: Rocky, I want you to know this is the best ruined cafe in the world.
1: Yeah, sure.
2: I've seen them all. Hong Kong, Calcutta, Marseille. That's the best ruined cafe.
1: Now walk him down the street a little, Chris, till he gets his underpinnings.
3: Yeah, all right, Rocky.
1: And go on home. I'll lock up.
3: All right. Come on, Red.
2: I saw Rocky. I see him, Red. I was having a good one.
1: I went up the flight of stairs leading to my room just off a balcony overlooking the main floor. When I opened my door, I saw her. She was standing by the window looking out onto the Cairo street. She was tall and a little too thin. She turned when she heard me come in, and the light from the street lamps caught her face. It was white, accented by a pair of dark eyes and topped off with a flock of black hair. It figured she'd make someone a swell birthday present.
4: Mr. Jordan?
1: What's the matter, lady? Get lost?
4: I've been waiting for you.
1: Well, you got the wrong place.
4: The Cafe Tambourine?
1: That's downstairs.
4: I thought it would be better up here.
1: I don't remember giving out with an invite.
4: You did not?
1: Maybe you better pick up your heels and move out the way you came in.
4: Mr. Jordan, I came up here earlier in the evening when no one was looking. I have been waiting for you ever since. The least you could do is listen to me.
1: Yeah, all right. Who are you?
4: May I have a cigarette first?
1: Sure.
4: Thank you.
1: All right, let's have it.
4: My name is Paula Dupre. I am new to Cairo.
1: Well, lots of people are.
4: I've come here for something important.
1: Everybody comes to Cairo for something important, or else to get away from something important.
4: I'm looking for somebody.
1: There's nobody here.
4: Here's my husband.
1: What's the matter? You walk out one day for a loaf of bread?
4: Something like that. He disappeared a little while ago.
1: Well, why come to me?
4: Because they say you know Cairo like nobody else.
1: The police station is closed.
4: They're not interested.
1: Now, there's always your consul.
4: They are not interested either.
1: Well, what makes you think I'd be?
4: I think I can make you interested.
1: How?
4: I pay if you help me to find him.
1: How much?
4: £20.
1: You see my face lighting up?
4: I'll double it.
1: No sale.
4: How much do you want?
1: Sorry, lady, I'm not missing persons.
4: Mr. Jordan, I've got to have somebody's help. You are the only
1: one. Who'd you talk to at police headquarters?
4: Well, I...
1: What about the consul?
4: Well, you see... All right. I did not go to them. I could not. I have to find him this way.
1: Why?
4: I cannot tell you.
1: Now, what say you go now, Miss Dupre?
4: All right. Mr. Jordan, I won't pay. But I'm at the Hotel Sinbad. You may change your mind.
1: Well, maybe, if you learn how to tell the truth.
4: Goodbye.
1: Oh, just a minute, lady. You always carry a gun?
4: What do you mean?
1: Next time, don't put it in a cloth bag. It shows. I walked her downstairs and opened the front door. She started down the street with a slow, easy walk. I looked after her, trying to figure it. That's when I saw something else. A black Fiat pulled away from the curb and started after her. She turned the corner, and so did the Fiat. And I knew right then and there that wasn't the last I was to see of Paula Dupre. Chapter 2 came the next morning. I was on my way to Sharia El Alfi to check on a consignment of Turkish liquor. The street was fairly crowded, and at first I didn't see the two men sidle up to me. But when I saw the flash of sunlight reflecting off a piece of steel, I knew I had company. To the right of me walked a small Egyptian with a nose like a bent cruller carrying a shiv. On the other side stood a tall Arab wearing a pointed black beard and a burnous. He figured to be top man because he did the talking.
5: Good afternoon, Mr. Jordan.
1: It was until you showed.
5: Please step into this archway, Effendi. We have something to talk about.
1: You're making a mistake, buddy. Our interests are different.
5: Mr. Jordan, perhaps you did not see Hassim's knife? In Tafaini.
6: Van Married.
1: Yeah, I saw it.
5: Now, let us step off the sidewalk so we do not disturb the people.
1: All right, buddy, what are you selling?
5: Wisdom, Effendi.
1: You got the wrong boy. I wouldn't know what to do with it.
5: A young lady came to see you last night.
1: So you peek over transoms?
5: She was a very lovely young lady from France.
1: Well, don't get jealous. She doesn't mean anything to me.
5: She is looking for someone in Cairo and wishes you to help her find that person.
1: You drive a black Fiat that follows girls at night.
5: Hassim and I both wish that you do not join her in the search.
1: Want to tell me why?
5: Hassim and I also suggest that there are many other girls in Cairo. You do not have to see this one again.
1: Well, that's a lot of advice, Buster. What if I don't take it?
5: Then I shall be impelled to call upon Hassim and his knife. And you will take the place of that wooden post, Effendi.
1: They left the knife sticking in the post, and then they were gone. And that was okay with me. I went back to the tambourine. Sam Sabaya, captain of the Cairo police, was waiting for me. His horn-rimmed glasses had slipped down on his perspiring nose.
7: Sit down, Jordan. I've been waiting for you.
1: Oh, thanks, Sam. What are we having?
7: This is an official visit, Jordan. It concerns this slip of paper. A name and address written in pencil. Look at it.
1: Okay. The heat getting you, Sam?
7: Jordan, may I repeat?
1: It's my name and my address. You came here to show me that.
7: This slip of paper was found in the purse of a young lady, Jordan. Rather tall, slim, dark hair and eyes.
1: Was that a crime?
7: Please, allow me to continue. This lady was discovered this morning lying unconscious in an alley of the Sharia Benguen. Her name is Paula Dupre. You know her, Jordan?
1: Maybe.
7: Then perhaps you can suggest why anyone might wish to knock her out.
1: Why don't you ask her?
7: Unfortunately, she was unwilling to tell us anything. What do you know about her, Jordan?
1: Oh, very little. I never saw her before last night. She came to me with some sort of pitch about helping her find somebody.
7: One moment. Find who, Jordan?
1: I didn't ask. I just said no dice and showed her out quick.
7: Mm. She was alone?
1: Yeah. Where is she now?
7: At her hotel. Well, perhaps now she will know better than to wander the native quarters of Cairo.
1: Sam walked out, and as his limousine pulled away from the curb, another car took its place. A little black Italian Fiat. Exactly like the one I'd seen following Paula Dupre down the street the night before. A short, fat man wearing a beret got out, mopped his brow with a silk handkerchief, and came in.
8: Rather warm, is it not, monsieur?
1: Sells a lot of beer.
8: Yes, yes, which reminds me that I am thirsty. But perhaps something a little stronger than beer.
1: We got it. Here, I'll set you up. What'll it be?
8: What does the stranger know about drinking in the tambourine? You make the choice, monsieur.
1: Okay. Is this the first trip to Cairo?
8: For quite some time.
1: Mm-hmm. Business?
8: Yes, you might call it that.
1: Yeah, try that.
8: Pleasure. Excellent, mon ami. Life for you, monsieur, must be quite simple. You have a nice cafe, and all you must do is see to it that it is in order.
1: Sure, sure.
8: It is the people who stray from the simple ways who are unhappy. N'est-ce pas?
1: What are you getting at?
8: I'm trying to tell you in my clumsy way, mon ami, that you should confine all of your activities to the cafe business. A most delicious drink. What do you put in it?
1: Portuguese rum and coconut juice.
8: I will remember that.
1: Now it's my turn for the questions.
8: At your service, monsieur.
1: Why are you following Paula Dupre?
8: Why does any man follow a pretty girl?
1: Somebody followed her to slug her. Say something about that.
8: C'est difficile de le savoir.
1: Why?
8: Suddenly, I have lost command of the English language. Bonjour.
1: You'd thought a lot of representatives from my insurance company were running around loose in Cairo. Everybody was interested in my health. Well, guys don't shove you around in the street, and fat men don't tell you to go the other way without piquing a little interest. So I went over to the Hotel Sinbad to see Paula Dupre. The place was a 3-story white affair, all equipped with balconies hanging over the edge of the Nile. Paula Dupre's apartment turned out to be 308, and I rang her bell. Like a dame, she kept me waiting. When she opened the door, she wasn't surprised to see me. She looked as good in the late afternoon as she did at night.
4: I'm glad you came so soon, Mr. Jordan. Won't you come in?
1: Thanks. Sam Sabaya, the Cairo police, told me what happened. Are you all right?
4: Yes. Thank you for asking.
1: You shouldn't walk around the Cairo streets alone at night.
4: I would enjoy company.
1: What were you doing over on Sharia Ben Gen?
4: Looking.
1: Why there?
4: The last letter I got from Michelle came from a boarding house where they've been gaining address.
1: You know, a lot of people seem to think I ought to keep away from you and stick to my cafe business.
4: What do you think?
1: You know a tall Egyptian with a hook-nosed sidekick who carries a knife?
4: No.
1: What about a porky Frenchman who drives a Fiat?
4: He has been following me. I do not know who he is.
1: How about clearing up a few things for me,
4: huh? Very well. My husband is a deserter from the army. He came to Cairo to hide out.
1: Go on.
4: We had a code arranged. He wrote me letters every 2 weeks. Suddenly, the letters stopped. I came to see if something might have happened to him.
1: Like what?
4: You know Cairo better than I.
1: How far south on Sharia Ben Gen did he live?
4: Past the old Rasmus Tower.
1: That's not a very nice neighborhood.
4: Yes, I found that out. But you can see why I cannot go to my consul or to the police. I have to find Michelle myself.
1: Why find him at all?
4: What do you mean?
1: You don't love him. If you did, you'd have been hiding out with him. So why are you looking for him?
4: He's my husband. One looks for one's husband.
1: All right, I'll give you a hand.
4: I'll pay you whatever you ask. Within reason, of course.
1: Well, we'll talk about that later.
4: I'll give you a picture of him.
1: Okay.
4: Mr. Jordan?
1: Hmm?
4: It is almost supper time. We could have it here. I'll make some sandwiches and we open a bottle of wine, huh?
1: All right, lady. You got yourself a boy. In a little while, I was calling her Paula, and she had dropped the Mr. Jordan. She spread a table by a big window overlooking the Nile. She brought out some sliced chicken and meats and found a couple of candlesticks someplace and put a fire to them. Then she cracked open a bottle of Chablis, and we made an evening of it. We watched the lights come on along the Nile, and the band of river got blacker and blacker as the night wore on. She told me all about herself, about the French town where she was born, and about her family. She didn't say anything about her husband, Michelle, and I didn't press it. Then the lights along the Nile started to go out, and it was time to go.
4: Thank you, Rocky.
1: For what?
4: I enjoyed this evening very much. Did you?
1: Yeah, it beats spending it at the tambourine.
4: From you, I take that as a compliment. Tomorrow, then?
1: Tomorrow.
4: Good night, Rocky.
1: Good night, Paula.
4: Rocky.
1: Yeah?
4: Aren't you going to kiss me goodnight?
1: Shots came flying in out of the hall. They missed and went through the window. I rolled Paula to the floor. A second went by and I heard footsteps running down the hall. I looked. There was nothing. Then I went to the window and I got there just in time to see the black Fiat pull away from the curb and barrel down the street.
0: 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Monday night at 6, CBS Radio Theater will present The Velvet Touch, starring Rosalind Russell and Sidney Greenstreet. Don't miss this hour-long version of The Velvet Touch at 6, Monday night. And after Radio Theater, you'll want to laugh with My Friend Irma, but more about that later. We take you back to Cairo and tonight's adventure with Rocky Jordan, Escapade with Paula.
1: It all began when a girl named Paula Dupre asked me to find her husband. Then a tall Egyptian with a hawk-nosed sidekick and a puffy Frenchman moved in to warn me off. Paula proved a little more intriguing than the scare boys, but when the shots began to fly, she caught a slight case of the shakes. I knew the Hotel Sinbad wasn't the place for her, so I found her some rooms at the Continental and moved out to do a little searching. The Sharia Ben Gen address Paul had given me turned out to be an Egyptian flophouse, a pile of wood so old the termites had given it up. Cleopatra's grandmother was the reception committee.
9: We have many rooms left, Effendi.
1: I'm not looking for a room.
9: We have whatever you are looking for, Effendi.
1: Information.
9: For money, you may have anything. That is the way of the world.
1: A Frenchman named Michel Dupre lived here once. He may have changed his name.
9: Many Frenchmen live here, Effendi, and they all change their names. That is the way of the world.
1: Oh, here. Here's his picture.
9: Ah, a fine-looking man. A rich man, yes? There is a big reward if you find him, and you are willing to pay much for information.
1: £5.
9: Ah, but it is the luck of this old woman to know nothing of the Frenchman.
1: All right, I'll make it £10.
9: My luck is getting worse. I have a one-eyed Greek. Perhaps we could pass him off as the Frenchman.
1: No deal. What do you know about a big Egyptian who walks around with a buddy who's got a nose like a bend in the Nile?
9: I do not know such a man.
1: £10 will buy a lot of kush-kush.
9: Go. Go away.
1: Well, my name's Rocky Jordan. You can find me at the Cafe Tambourine when you change your mind.
9: Imshe.
1: Think it over, Grandma.
9: I will think nothing. You want them to find me floating in the Nile with a knife?
10: Find out anything, Jordan?
1: Sam, what are you doing here?
10: Waiting for you.
1: You ought to sleep nights instead of following me around.
10: I would prefer that, Jordan, but I have much to do. We found Miss Dupre in the alley back of the boarding house here. I am investigating.
1: A lot bigger things happen in Cairo than a slugging. You're sure putting in a lot of time on that girl.
10: So are you, Jordan. Come on.
1: Where are we going?
10: My car is right around the corner.
1: Oh, thanks. I'll take a taxi.
10: That is not necessary. We are going to the same place.
1: Oh, where's that?
10: The morgue. I have something to show you.

0: This way, Jordan. The third table. Observe, Jordan. This man is fat and short, and he is a Frenchman.
1: I bet he drove a Fiat.
0: That is correct. We found him out in the desert past the ruins of the Third Dynasty. He had a knife in him. Come upstairs. We have some things to talk about. Now, Jordan, what have you to tell me?
1: I don't know who killed him, Sam. But I can tell you this. He's the guy who's been following Paula ever since she got in town.
0: Uh-huh.
1: He tagged her from the tambourine yesterday. I saw him pulling away from the Sinbad this morning after he threw a couple of shots at us.
0: Jordan, that is interesting, but it is not possible.
2: What do you mean?
0: Jordan, this man would not shoot at you. Do you know who he is?
2: No.
0: His name is Henri Duval. He is a representative of the French military. He was in Cairo looking for someone, a deserter.
1: Well, you won't find him now.
0: Someone has already found him. Jordan, do you think that this man and Miss Dupre were looking for the same person?
1: Anything's possible.
0: Is it not also possible that she killed Duval so that she alone could find the missing man?
1: Like I said, anything was possible. But this fogging on Duval was a new wrinkle. Well, I knew if I could turn up those two boys in Bernouse's, they could supply a lot of answers. But finding them in Cairo was as easy as turning up a penguin in the Sahara. I went home and slept for a couple of hours, shaved, and threw on a clean suit of clothes. I picked Paula up in the late afternoon and showed her Cairo. I waited, but she didn't say anything about Duval's murder. Toward evening, we found ourselves in a little cafe off the bazaar.
3: What is this place called?
1: Oh, the Dibban. It means the flies. It's sure full of them.
3: I think it is very nice.
1: Yeah?
3: Oh, I've had a grand time today, Rocky. I could stay in Cairo forever.
1: Some people do.
3: What does that mean?
1: Duval's not leaving.
3: Who is he?
1: The man in the black Fiat. He was with the French government. He was looking for Michelle, too.
3: Oh.
1: Somebody killed him. You know anything about it, Paula?
3: No.
1: Sabaya thinks you might have done it.
3: And what do you think?
1: I don't know.
3: You still don't trust me, do you?
1: It's usually easier not to trust a person.
3: But you want to trust me? Isn't that it, Rocky?
1: Something like that.
3: Buy me a drink.
1: Just a minute, Paula. We thought Duval was the one who shot at us up at the Sinbad, but it wasn't. It was somebody else.
3: Like who?
1: One of those two crummy Egyptians who bumped me on the street, or your husband.
3: Why would Michelle shoot at me or you?
1: You tell me.
3: I do not know.
1: Maybe he doesn't want to be found. You ever think of that?
3: Yes. Sometimes I even wish there were no such men.
1: Yet you still want to find him.
3: I have to.
1: Why?
3: One looks for one's husband.
1: You tried that out on me before. It doesn't have much power. What's the real reason?
3: I can't tell you now.
1: When can you?
3: When we find him.
1: All right, Paula. I'll hold you to it.
4: Pardon me, Effendi. But does the gentleman remember a poor old lady who runs a boarding house on Shari Bengen? A poor old lady whose luck was so bad that even for money... she did not know a Frenchman who disappeared.
3: Who is she, Rocky?
1: Just a minute, Paula. Has your luck changed, Grandma?
4: I have been thinking over the ways of the world. I cannot give you the Frenchman, but for money, I can take you to that tall Egyptian with the pointed beard you are looking for.
1: The 10 pounds still hold.
4: But, Effendi, the ways of the world are more expensive. 20 pounds.
3: I pay it, Rocky.
1: Okay.
4: Come then, Effendi. I shall take you to him.
3: I want to go with you, Rocky.
1: Go on back to the tambourine and wait for me. I'll bring him to you.
3: But, Rocky, I want
1: to... Come on, old woman. Let's find our friend. The old woman led me through the bazaar, then away from the crowds, down the winding Sharia Namus. Just where it turned down toward the river, went into a decaying brown stone house, up a flight of stairs and down the dingy hallway. Then she suddenly stopped, pointed to a door.
4: There, Effendi!
1: And ran away fast. I raised my hand to knock, then changed my mind and kicked the door open.
5: Huh? What is this?
1: He was there, Shabbat, the big native with the long burnous and the pointed black beard. He was just shutting a drawer.
5: Rocky Jordan.
1: Hello, Shabbat.
5: How did you find me?
1: Usual way. Quite a hangout you got here.
5: I do not know why you came here, but I warn you again, Jordan.
1: Did you warn Henri Duval before you killed him in the desert?
5: This affair is not for you, Jordan.
1: You told me that. Now tell me what's between you and Paula Dupre.
5: Get out of here quickly. Keep out of the drawer, Jordan.
1: Whiskey, Shabbat. Well, What's a believer like you doing with alcohol?
5: You've lived too long.
1: I wasn't set for a swing, and the bottle and I went down. You don't expect an Egyptian to use his fist, but Shabbat used them well. I found that out when I came up from the floor. I bounded back and drove for his stomach. Then I went to work in his face. His beard was turning a bright pink when a wild swing caught me flat on the jaw. Before I could shake out the cobwebs, he was on top of me. I yanked his burnous tight around his neck, but his knee came up and everything gave way. We were back on our feet again, slugging it out. Another one in the stomach loosened him up, and then I hit him with all I had. He sprawled back over the table and onto the floor. This time he didn't get up.
5: No, Jordan. Then it's enough.
1: This is where we begin, Shabbat. Amon, get up.
5: Well, what do you want?
1: We're taking a walk to the Cafe Tambourine. 15 minutes later, we slammed in the alley door of the Tambourine. Paula Dupre was waiting. I pushed him and he slumped into a chair. Here he is, Paula.
3: Who is he?
1: Don't you recognize him? He calls himself Shabbat, but he's no more Egyptian than I am. He uses his fist too well.
3: Michel.
5: Oui.
1: That's right, Paula. He went native, but he forgot a believer doesn't drink alcohol.
3: I said I would find you, Michel.
5: You needed help. Your friend has brought me here. What now?
3: I'm going to pay you what I owe you.
5: Put that away. Paula, you don't know how to use that.
1: Paula! Paula! Her gun spit and three slugs plowed their way through Michelle. He lurched forward, grabbed a chair, then toppled over like a tent in a windstorm. He was dead by the time he hit my rug. And Paula stood over him with a smoking gun in her hand, and her face looked like she was going to break out crying.
2: 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My Friend Irma is an hilarious show. 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And now we take you back to Cairo and tonight's adventure with Rocky Jordan, Escapade with Paula.
1: Put the sucker tag on me. Chase all over Cairo for a dame to help her find a man, then find him and bring him back just so she can blow some holes into him. Well, Paula finally turned away from Michelle and I threw something over him. Then she spoke, and her voice was strange.
3: I wondered and wondered if when the time came, I would have the nerve.
1: Well, you can stop wondering. You did a good job on him. Here, give me the gun.
3: Here. This changes a lot of things, does it not?
1: What do you think?
3: Well, I knew it would, but I had to do it.
1: Sure.
3: We had some fine hours together, Rocky, eh? I think I had more fun in those few hours than ever before.
1: Well, you took care of ending it.
3: I guess we could have had a lot more fun. We just met too late.
1: Something like that.
3: I'm sorry I had to use you as I did. But it was the only way to find him.
1: At least it was the way you picked. You want to tell me why you did it?
3: He was no good.
1: In what way?
3: In lots of ways, no good. But I owed it to him for what he did to me. And to my sister. She lived with us after we got married. She had no other place to go. She was young. She didn't know very much. Michelle was my husband. But I guess it didn't mean much to him. She slashed her wrists one day because of what?
1: I see.
3: The law couldn't do anything to him. Her death was a suicide. I had to do it by myself. What now, Rocky?
1: Oh, I don't know.
3: Are you going to turn me in?
1: I haven't worked it out yet.
0: You will not have to work it out, Jordan. I will work it out for you.
1: How long you been there, Sam?
0: Not long enough to prevent the shooting, but long enough to understand what has been done. Miss Dupre, you will please come with me.
1: Sam.
0: Yes, Jordan?
1: Sam, send over some men right away to clean up my place.
0: That I will do, Jordan. Come, Miss Dupre.
3: Goodbye, Rocky.
1: So long, Paula.
3: You think about me a little, huh?
1: Sure. There's a blood spot on my rug to remind me.

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Jack Moyles plays the title role with story by Larry Roman and Gomer Kuhl. Rocky Jordan is produced and directed by Cliff Howell with original music by Milton Charles. 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

0: 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We'll be right back in just a moment.
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15: 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The sun was just fading, and the shadows were disappearing along a country road about 100 miles west of Chicago, on the outskirts of a certain college town, Lipton, Illinois. A large black sedan, moving slowly, came to a full stop, and the driver spoke to a farmer beside the road.
20: Say, I wonder if you can tell me that house up on the hill there, for rent?
21: Oh, no, that's the professor's.
20: Oh, Professor who?
21: Horn, Professor Horn.
20: He teach at the college here?
21: No, but everybody says he's a genius. Writes big articles for scientific papers. Inventor, too.
20: How long has he lived there?
21: Oh, about 5 years. Nice fella when he comes to town. Nice smile. Folks like him.
20: He have many visitors?
21: Don't seem to like visitors, mister. Got a lady housekeeper, though.
20: Oh, is she a nice person?
21: Oh, you can take her or leave her. About 50. Homely. Good, I guess, but homely.
20: How old is Professor Horn?
21: Oh, pressing 57 hard, maybe. Say, you want to know an awful lot, mister. Going up there?
20: I might. Thanks for the information. Goodbye.

0: Professor Horn, where do you want these books to go?
1: The left-hand shelf, Anna, next to the books on nuclear fission.
0: I say, I'd be glad to see a plain, ordinary novel in this library for once.
1: My dear, the only books worth reading are scientific, factual works.
0: Look at these. The Anatomy of Toxicology. Treatise on Molecular Growth and Decay. What's this one?
1: My scientific diary. I'll put that one away.
0: In that closet you never wanted me to look in? Oh, you should let me do that. Your lame leg gets tired so easy.
1: You know I never want my leg mentioned, Anna.
0: And I never could understand why you won't let me go down cellar and see some of your inventions.
1: I have a lifelong principle, Anna. Better to anticipate than to regret. Meanwhile, please bear in mind that I pay you well, and this does not include your asking questions.
0: Somebody's at the door. There's a black sedan in the driveway.
1: Well, go see who it is, but don't bring anyone in unless absolutely necessary.
0: I won't, Professor.
1: Close that door, Anna.
0: Of course. Yes?
2: I'd like to see Professor Horn, please.
0: He's busy.
2: My credentials.
0: L.D. Cameron, United States counter-spies. This way, Mr. Cameron.
2: Thank you.
0: Professor Horn, Mr. Cameron of the counter-spies.
1: Thank you, Anna. That will be all. Mr. Cameron, I live on an ironclad schedule. I should now be in my laboratory downstairs, hard at work. I trust you can be brief.
2: Two nights ago, at 11.07 p.m. in Amberville, 42 miles south of here, the Farmers Exchange Bank was robbed of $121,000 in cash. The robber used a very ingenious electronic method of silencing the vault alarm system. However, the car used by the robber went through a puddle of oil and left certain tire tracks. Am I being brief enough?
1: No, but continue.
2: Every garage within 50 miles of Amberville has been checked for a car with those treads. The car in your garage has those tire treads.
1: That's a coincidence, Mr. Cameron.
2: That's no coincidence, Professor Horn. I'm placing you under arrest on suspicion of robbing the Amberville Bank.
1: Now, this is upsetting, Mr. Cameron.
2: Leave that drawer alone. Put your hands in the air. I said put your hands in the air.
1: As you say.
0: I heard a shot. What happened? Oh, I see.

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2: You've been wearing a wig.
3: Some fools wait until they're escaping to disguise themselves. I've been disguising myself for 10 years. Now I'll return to what I really look like.
2: You look 10 years younger without that wig.
3: And one thing more. This built-up shoe, which has made it appear that I limp. Ah, 2 good legs.
2: So you haven't been lame at all.
3: Professor Horn has now disappeared off the face of the earth. From now on, Anna, you will call me Mr. Harris. Now, let us get on with the packing.
2: What about the body of that man on the floor?
3: Oh, I have everything planned, Anna, beautifully planned. The 3 of us are leaving together.

0: You've been driving some time, Anna. You're getting hungry.
1: Yes, Professor Hawk. I mean, Mr. Harris.
0: Here, I have some candy bars in my pocket. Take one.
1: Thank you. Mr. Harris, do you know where this side road goes?
0: Yes, through the most deserted portion of the state.
1: Even so, Cameron's body may be found over there in the bar.
0: Oh, not for weeks. If then.
1: You think the car's safe?
0: I'll get rid of it as soon as I've hidden my money and securities in these hills against the future.
1: What will we live on meanwhile?
0: Anna, I can get all the money I want any time. You forget my constant studies of crime techniques, of scientific methods, even of murder, by accident, by weapons, and by poison. Wasn't the candy bar good, Anna?
1: I can't see you. You poisoned me.
0: Of course, Anna. You're the only person in the world who knows what I really look like. How could you expect to go on living?

0: Hardy, Chief, United States Counter Spies, Washington, from Edwards and Chicago Field Office. Counter spy L.D. Cameron vanished while investigating Amberville bank robbery. Local farmer reports talking with Cameron about a Professor Emery Horn of Lipton, Illinois. Horn's house checked. Blood spots on library floor. Horn, housekeeper Anna Cable, and car have also vanished. Advised.
1: Chicago, from Harding. Peters and I are flying to join you at Professor Horn's house immediately. Allow nothing to be disturbed. Peters, one of the strangest houses I've ever been in.
2: Yes. And people in the town say it's haunted, Mr. Harding.
1: It is, Edwards. With the invisible presence of a fantastically clever man. In the entire house, not one fingerprint, except of the woman.
3: Several tradespeople in the town say Horn always wore gloves.
1: Always?
3: Horn spread the story that he once burned his hands very badly in an experiment.
1: It might be true, Peters. Again, it might not.
3: You saw his laboratory in the cellar.
1: Yes. And look at these books. Chemergy and Practical Applications. Calculus and the Theory of Relativity. Works on atomic energy, chemistry, poisons, explosives.
3: Takes an extraordinary man to absorb all that, Dave.
1: Horn's obviously extraordinary. And a genius at covering up. We know one of our own men was murdered here. And there's not a clue.
3: Not even one piece of handwriting.
1: Well, this man may strike again.

0: Soon. Edwards.
1: Yeah?
0: Instruct every counter-spy field office throughout the country to report immediately all crimes committed for gain, except where the criminal is definitely known.
1: Yes, sir.
0: Now, I'm leaving for a while.
2: What are you up to, Dan?
0: Somewhere, there's a clue to this man. I want to flounder around a little by myself. See what I can turn up. Dr. Connors, in one of the grocery stores in town, a clerk told me that a year ago, Professor Horn wasn't feeling well, and that led me to you.
3: Yes, Mr. Harding, I did treat Professor Horn a year or so ago. Huh? Now, this is the record of his visit, Mr. Harding.
0: Did he pay you by cash or check?
3: Cash, to my nurse. Now, recall he wore gray doeskin gloves throughout his visit here.
0: Did he mention having burned his hands?
3: Yes. But he never removed the gloves in my presence.
0: Oh. Did he limp or walk normally?
3: Well, frankly, Mr. Harding, I didn't notice. But one thing may interest you. I took some x-rays of his stomach. Here, let me show you. These three show all that's important.
0: These small, darker patches. Ulcers?
3: Peptic ulcers. A severe case, Mr. Harding. A Horn is one of those apparently iron-nerved men. He gives few outward signs of emotion.
0: We often make the mistake of thinking they have no emotions.
3: Well, actually, they do. And their nervousness and emotion seek other outlets. In this case, peptic ulcers caused by a very high-strung nervous condition.
0: Doctor, did you give him a prescription?
3: Yes, a special bismuth powder compound. He tried them, and they gave him relief.
0: Do you think he's cured of his ulcers yet?
3: Well, I would doubt it very much.
0: Well, the doctor, he'll be buying bismuth powders more or less regularly.
3: I assume so, Mr. Harding.
0: Dr. Connors, I'm very grateful to you. This is the first clue to this cold-blooded scientific killer we found. The big question is, where will he strike next?
4: Miss Lawrence, file these chemical orders, please.
5: But, Mr. Johnson, I never handle these local Denver orders.
4: Now, Miss Lawrence, we... Well, what is it? What's the matter with all of you?
6: Good day, everybody. Why stop working?
4: Don't point those guns at us.
6: Are you the boss here?
4: Why, yes.
6: I like your desk. Move away from it quickly.
4: Yes, all right.
6: Now listen, everyone. I have only a few seconds. I've just robbed the finance company office down the hall of $130,000.
7: Well,
6: and there's a big commotion on the ground floor. Of course, the police expect me to leave that way, but instead, I'm going to put my two guns on this desk, cover them with this newspaper. Now, get this. In a moment, the police may come in here. If one of you makes a false move, I shoot. And I'm a perfect shot. Does everybody understand? Now, I have a camera here, and I'm going to be taking your pictures.
8: We're detectives. Anybody see anything of a stranger? A hold-up man?
6: Why, no, officer. Speak up. Did anyone here see anybody who might be a hold-up man?
8: The place down the hall was stuck up. He got away.
6: I hope you catch him, Lieutenant, but just a moment. I'm taking some pictures for our sales convention. Would you mind standing there just a second, please?
8: Don't be a fool.
6: No. Keep the gun in your hand.
8: Can of nonsense.
6: Thank you, Lieutenant.
8: If anybody sees any suspicious-looking stranger, tell the officers who posted in the hall.
6: Yes, we certainly will.
8: Okay.
6: I owe you all my thanks. You behave very well.
5: Why don't you leave us alone?
6: Why, young lady, I couldn't think of it yet. Stand over here, will you? I want a photograph of you.
5: Me?
6: That's good. Yes, you are pretty. Smile, can't you?
5: I can't.
6: Oh, come now. I want a picture of that sincere, honest face. So different from your employer's.
4: What do you mean?
6: I noticed the chemical ingredients in that container on the shelf. Acetophenium, 2% elixir of dichlorosulfate, And Tricknober bought it in colloidal suspension, an entirely ineffective combination, my dear fellow. Now, my dear, that smile, hmm?
5: Come.
6: A lovely girl like you can always smile. That's it. Hold it. Thank you. And now, everybody, I'm going out of that door. My guns are in my pockets. Remember, I have photographs of all of you. If any one of you talks to the police, I'll come back and shoot. All clear? Good day.
0: And goodbye to you, my dear.

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1: And now, back to Counter Spy. David Harding and his assistant, Harry Peters, are in the communications room of the Counter Spy field office in Chicago.
2: Dave, from this report of that big robbery in Denver yesterday, I have a hunch it was Professor Horn.
3: So have I, Peter. The cleverness of the planning, the daring, that camera gag.
2: But no gloves and no limp.
3: No, I can't account for that.
2: And from the description, he must have been 10 or 15 years younger than Horn.
3: Yes, but it's the tricky method of committing the crime that strikes me hardest.
2: What's our move?
3: Well, send out this new description of him to all police and counter-spy field officers. Also, a description to all druggists in Colorado. Instruct them to watch for a stranger who may come in and order a bismuth powder compound. A man similar to this new description.

0: field office to David Harding. Denver druggist reports that a man answering description of Professor Horn came in to have a bismuth powder compound prescription filled. The druggist expects the man to return in 2 hours for the prescription.
1: Harding to Denver. Set up spot surveillance of suspect immediately, but do not alarm him. He may carry explosives or poison for self-destruction. I'm joining you by jet plane.
2: Hardly any noise, Dave. Jet planes for me from now on.
1: Yes, remind me to ask for a jet-propelled transport model on the next budget, please.
2: Uh-oh, Denver reporting.
1: Right. Go ahead, Denver.
0: Edwards reporting from the drugstore where Horn just got his medicine. We have a walkie-talkie set up with all agents conducting surveillance. Do you want to be cut in?
1: You bet your life I do.
0: Then I'll have you cut in, sir. The suspect has turned out of my sight. Our next agent is in sedan, one block up. Agent D. Agent D, is the suspect in your sight?
3: Suspect is walking down the other side of the street from me, taking his time. Uh-oh, he's walking fast now. Heading straight up the street. Edwards should be near him now in a taxi cab. How about it, Edwards? Come in, Edwards.
0: Edwards reporting again, Mr. Harding. I'm now in a taxi, cruising about 100 feet behind Horn, who's walking faster now. Maybe for the bus station on the corner. Uh-oh.
1: What is it?
0: A very pretty girl out of the crowd to meet him. He kisses her. Now they're heading for one of the buses.
1: Edwards, order one of our agents to drive ahead and get on the bus. We'll be with you in Denver in another hour.

0: Mr. Harding?
1: Yes, Edwards. What's the layout?
0: Horn and the girl entered that bungalow there.
1: The place is almost entirely dark.
0: Living room lights are on, but all the blinds are drawn.
1: The place surrounded?
0: Yeah, set up B. Two men at each post. You want to rush the house?
1: Oh, I want Horn alive. There's no telling what trick he might pull. Let me have your walkie-talkie.
0: Here.
1: Thanks. Harding to Peters.
2: Peters.
1: Peters. Pull all agents back to setup C, farther from the house. Come over to see me. We have to work out a different plan of attack. And it's got to be done.
3: Emery, you play beautifully.
4: Thank you, my dear.
3: I saw you had a package from the drugstore. You're not sick or anything.
4: Oh, no, dear. They're just bismuth powders. They help my stomach.
3: Emery?
4: Yes, Gilda.
3: I feel very happy with you.
4: I'm glad.
3: Funny. Sometimes, once in a while, you meet someone you feel you've known all your life.
4: It's only been 3 days, Gilda.
3: I feel as though I'd known you all my life. And still, I don't know a thing about you except that I love you.
4: That's very sweet, Gilda.
3: On second thought, I do know something about you. Something you try to hide from me.
4: And, what is that, Gilda?
3: I guess you do it because you really think I'm not very bright.
4: Gilda, what is it?
3: You're brilliant. The books you talk about, your remarks about things in the newspapers, on the radio, and then you say it's nothing.
4: Compared to you, my dear, it is nothing.
3: Emery, there's something else I know.
4: You're not as unobserving as I thought, Gilda.
3: I mean, I think you've almost asked me to marry you, and Emery, if you do, I will.
4: Gilda, you're very...
3: Oh, what was that?
4: Car crashed into the lamppost right in front of the house.
3: Oh, no.
4: Man seems to have been thrown from it. No, no, no. He was hit by the car. The car's racing away down the street.
3: Those hit-and-run drivers. We've got to help him.
4: Now, wait, Gilda.
3: Well, we can't let him lie there.
4: Well, very well. I'll go with you.
3: Oh, he's badly hurt. His face is all bloody. Let's move him up on the lawn.
4: No, Gilda. You must never move an injured person.
3: The poor man, all that blood.
4: Let me have a closer look. Hmm? Yeah. Bones broken. No. Shock, probably very serious.
3: Oh, no.
4: Head contusions and a brace. Hmm. Well, that's funny.
3: Oh, what is it, Emery?
4: I could just see better in this light.
5: See what, Horn?
4: What?
3: What are you...
5: There's a trick.
4: That's right.
3: Who are you? What are you doing? What? That's your eye, Doctor. Get away from him. You hear him? Get away from him.
6: Hold it, Peter.
3: Oh,
6: when I get the handcuffs on him.
5: I've got him, Dave. But keep that wild cat off my back.
3: Let me go. You let me go. If you just...
6: All right, young woman. We're United States counter-spies. You'd better be glad this happened. In another week, you'd have been as dead as Anna Cable, this man's housekeeper, and counter-spy agent Cameron.
3: I can't believe it.
6: You were right, Dave. Here's a vial on him, and I'm betting it's explosive.
4: All right, Harding. I don't know how you found me, but you'll never keep me.
6: Until you go to the death house, I'll see that you're kept in the safest penitentiary in the country, Horn. Come on, get going.

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0: File Number 2, Case of a Cold-Blooded Professor, on Counter Spy. 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
0: And now to Counter Spy. It is doubtful if as many warning flashes ever went out about any criminal as were flashed by the United States counter spies concerning one Professor Emory Horn.
5: Murdered a counter-spy agent with a special flat-handled gun strapped to his chest. He poisoned his housekeeper with poison candy. Finally captured by the counter-spies, Horn arrogantly described these methods of murder in detail.
0: Tried and sentenced to death, Professor Horn was held in the safest penitentiary in the country pending his execution. A few months ago, Professor Horn consulted the prison doctor about his badly infected upper lip.
6: You're quite a character, Horn.
7: While addressing me, Doctor, kindly use my title.
6: Oh, of course. Professor Horn. Only who made you a professor?
7: The only person in the world who's qualified. Myself.
6: Mm-hmm. Four armed guards, and still we're in the prison walls.
7: Within the prison walls, Doctor.
6: All right. Hold still now. I don't understand why your upper lip isn't healing. This is a bad infection.
7: I believe the lack of healing is due to hyperproteinemia. Prison food is lacking thiamin hydrochloride, niacinamide.
6: Oh? Really think you know medicine, don't you?
7: Pardon me if I speak medically over your head, Doctor. But then ignorance always irritates me. There's hair around that infection.
6: All right. I'll have to cover your whole upper lip with adhesive again.
7: How long were you a horse doctor?
6: I'm sorry. I'm sorry if I hurt you.
7: Really?
6: I hear you made six attempts to escape in 2 months, Horn. Professor Horn.
7: How news does travel.
6: That's only 10 days more till you're transferred to the death house.
7: You have a morbid mind, haven't you?
6: No. I was only going to tell you that, ironic as it may be, those ulcers you had for so long are cured.
7: Through no doing of yours, Doctor, I'm sure.
6: Okay, get going, Professor. Out that way.
7: Bugs. Bugs. Are you awake?
8: Well, these prison mattresses ain't eyed it down, you know.
7: Well put, Bugs. This cell is getting on my nerves, too. You hungry, Bugs?
8: You said it.
7: Here's a sugar cookie I took from the mess.
8: You could steal the nose off the warden right while he was looking.
7: Here, eat it.
8: Thanks.
7: And put the crumbs in your pocket.
8: Why should I go putting cookie crumbs in my pocket?
7: You figure that one out, and I wouldn't have had to plan your escape for you.
8: Who's escaping?
7: Both of us. You one way, I another.
8: Huh?
7: You've noticed I've been bringing back little pieces of lemon from the main dining hall.
8: That's when I knew you was nuts.
7: In my mattress, I have an extra pair of prison pants. Lemons contain acetic acid and acetic acid bleaches. I've been bleaching those pants with lemon juice, and now they're as white as any duck pants.
8: Sometimes I think you're a witch. Hey, where'd you pinch them glasses?
7: They're horn-rimmed spectacles, Bugs. You ever see a little piece of wire lying around in the recreation yard?
8: Sure.
7: Well, there are lots of little pieces like those, and I've been collecting them, winding them together, and bending them into these eye frames and ear pieces. The next step was to unravel threads from the bottom of these trousers and wrap them around the strands of wire to thicken them.
8: Yeah, they're just right.
7: And then I had to give the strands a smooth surface. A paste of flour and water did that.
8: Yeah, but where did you get the glass in them?
7: Plastic crystals, stolen from the wristwatches of other prisoners. And with my new mustache...
8: Hey, now, wait a minute. You ain't got no mustache.
7: What do you think is under this adhesive tape on my upper lip?
8: Well, you said you scratched your lip.
7: I did. On purpose. With a dirty pin to make sure the infection continued. My excuse to keep the adhesive on.
8: And all the time you were growing a mustache under it. Okay, so now you got white pants, a pair of specs, a mustache. But why go to all that trouble just to bust out over the wall?
7: Bugs, ever notice in the corner of our recreation room there's a pile of old building plans, blueprints of model houses, things like that?
8: Yeah.
7: At the right moment, I'll suddenly become a building contractor, inspecting the building. Now walk right out to freedom. And the execution of a plan I have in mind.
8: Holy smoke, Professor. You sure?
7: Having trouble, Bugs?
8: There's pain in my insides. I feel like I'm dying.
7: Bugs, you are dying. That cookie was poison.
8: Help me. I don't want to...
7: I can't anymore. That poison I made, scraps of garbage, bits of toothbrush handle and soap is too strong and quick, Bugs.
8: They'll find out that you've done this.
7: Oh, no. The crumbs I made you put in your pocket, they'll prove you stole the cookie yourself.
8: You dirty rotten...
9: Guard!
10: What's eating you, Professor? Hey, what's with Bugs?
7: I'm afraid it's my fault, Guard.
10: You killed him, Professor?
7: He confessed to me about a murder he'd committed the police never knew about. He was eating a cookie. He must have poisoned it. He must have committed suicide right under my eyes.

0: come to the corner, I'm ducking out into that little anteroom off the recreation hall. Cover my place in line so they won't miss me. I need at least 3.5 minutes. Now, the bleached trousers. Glasses. Adhesive tape off. Ah, there's the mustache. Now the blueprints. And into the hall. 50 yards to freedom. 3 minutes left before I miss.
1: Guard!
2: Hey! Who are you?
1: I'm the architect's assistant working on alterations to be made in this prison.
2: Yeah? I didn't hear nothing about no alterations. How did you get into the prison?
1: By the entrance on the other side with the rest of our staff. Has this desk you're seated at always been located at this spot?
2: Yeah. 12 years now. So as I can watch this inside gate.
1: An automatic slide gate controlled from here?
2: No. When a gate's to be opened, I phone a main gate room and they push a button.
1: This gate slides open. Will you demonstrate, please? My dear man, I'm in a hurry. I've got to know how these things work.
2: All right, all right. Erickson, gate number 2. Open her up. Some architect guy. Yeah. Okay. Now she'll open. Well, there's your gate.
1: Fine. Thank you.
2: Hey, you want to see her close again?
1: Yes, please.
0: Slow-witted fool. One more gate. Barely a minute left.
2: Hey, there you! You can't just walk out of here.
1: I'm connected with a building contractor.
2: You got to sign out with me. Then I got to check it at the main gate room. They check it with your signature when you sign
1: in. Yes, all right. But first, you've got to show me how this gate works. We're planning alterations. We may have to move this platform that you sit on.
2: Oh. Well, the gate there is controlled by this button here.
1: But the inner gate's controlled from the main gate room. Why is this one easier?
2: They figure anybody who gets past that gate has a right to leave.
1: Oh, we may have to change that. I want a closer look at the gate itself. Push the button now, please. Thank you.
2: Hey! You coming back?
1: No, my work here's all done. You can close the gate.
2: Okay.

0: Mr. Harding.
1: Helen, Harry Peters. Mr. Harding's not in his office here. I'll try all the departments.
2: Attention, all counters by department. Is Mr. Harding on the main floor? Rush report for you, Mr. Harding. Rush report. Attention, all counter-spy departments. This is David Harding. I've just learned that Professor Emory Horn has made an amazing escape from Aldolanda Penitentiary. All trace of him has been lost. All information having even a faint bearing on the professor. Rush to me, top priority.
1: Dave, I was sure we had the professor salted away for good.
3: He's fantastically clever, Peters.
1: Now he's loose again, a vicious killer.
3: Well, I smell trouble during his trial, Peters. The amazing knowledge of legal tricks he passed on to his defense lawyer almost saved him from the chair. But we're going to get him again if it's the last case I ever handle.
1: I don't think I've ever seen you so angry, Dave.
3: He's killed two state troopers, a woman accomplice, a counter-spy agent, probably a fellow convict. I'm never going to give up on that man.
1: But we haven't got one lead on him.
3: Then we'll have to start back at the beginning. Now, we know that for some years, Horn posed as a scientist and lived quietly in a small town in Illinois.
1: Where he killed the counter-spy. But, Dave, we fine-tooth combed that place at the time.
3: This time, we won't be looking for a clue in the ordinary sense, Peters, but some new clue to his character. We'll have to learn about the man from that old house.

0: 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But first,
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0: And now back to Counterspy, an eerie, stormy night at the former hideout of Professor Horn in Illinois.
2: Dave, this old house is the best locale for a murder I've seen in years.
3: It was the locale of a murder, Peter. The stain of Agent Cameron's blood. Still there on the carpet.
2: I know. That thunder. This musty, creaky old place. I'd hate to spend a night here alone.
3: I'll control your imagination, Peters. Let's stick to facts.
2: Gladly. Have we got any?
3: Well, I've been here in the study looking through some of these scientific books Horn left behind. Check with me and see if I make sense. Now, look. A book on physics. Stresses and strains. Take this page.
2: Little drawings. Sort of doodles in the margins.
3: Scribbled probably while he was thinking over, digesting what he was reading.
2: Sketchy little drawings, aren't they? Unfinished.
3: Almost absent-minded. There's some on almost every page. See? I'll take another book at random. This one on biochemistry.
2: Nothing eighth grade about these books, is there?
3: You see this page?
2: More drawings of the same kind.
3: It's true of a dozen more of these volumes I've leafed through.
2: And Horn's a doodler.
3: A scientific doodler.
2: Well, Dave, how can we use the fact that it's a characteristic of Horn's to doodle in scientific books?
3: Well, Horn has this scholarly side to him. Now, wouldn't you think that everywhere he goes, he'd want to consult scientific works?
2: But where could he, except in libraries?
3: Exactly.
2: To be more exact, scientific libraries.
3: Right. Now, first we'll check through all these books. We may find various definite types of doodles that occur over and over. We'll make photostatic copies and send a set to every library in the country.
2: But, Dave, this will mean asking librarians to watch all their readers. They're not trained for that
3: work. Well, all library books are inspected every so often, Peters. The only tiny clue we need may be hidden this very moment in some library. If we only knew where. And if we only knew where Horn is now.

0: Hi there. Hi. Heading west, mister? Just give me a lift.
1: Okay, fella. Come on.
0: Thank you, stranger. These desert flats are mighty lonely. Not many cars coming through. I'm glad you came along. Especially since I see you're just about my size.
1: What?
0: Get out of the car.
1: Oh, arm stick up, huh? Okay.
0: I guess very well about your size, mister. Your suit will suit me very well.
1: My suit? I'd rather you took my money.
0: I can always get money when I want it, mister. What's your name?
1: Blake. Jack Special Delivery Blake.
0: The professional football player? Well, a pleasure to meet you, Mr. Blake. Take off your suit, please. Hey, the next bullet won't go into the ground, Mr. Blake. It'll go into you.
1: Okay, tough guy. There you are.
0: Jacket, throw it into the car, please. Now the trousers. I'll need the shoes, too, please, Mr. Blake. And, of course, your car.
1: Hey, look, I'll die out in this desert in the sun.
0: True. We must be 20 miles from water.
1: Oh, be a sport, will you? Give me some kind of a chance.
0: A chance? Very well, Mr. Blake. We'll play a little game of my invention. Just remain there beside the road, Mr. Blake. Now, Mr. Blake, you start running. I'm going to try to run you down with your own car. If I don't get you in 1 minute or less, you'll be perfectly free.
1: I can't outrun an automobile.
0: Oh, you forget your special delivery Blake, the best broken field runner in football. Start running, Mr. Blake. Any direction, I'll even give you a little head start. Good, good. Now here I come.

0: nice turn, Mr. Blake. Just missed you. Keep on running.
1: No!
0: Too bad, Mr. Blake. Only 10 seconds more and you'd still be alive. But then I wouldn't have had your clothes and your car, would I?

No trace yet of Professor Horn himself, but Scientific Library here reports five technical...

0: Notice it, Peters?
1: What?
0: We've got the 5 books Horn used on some 8 visits to this San Francisco Scientific Library, but the drawings don't seem the same.
1: It may not be our man.
0: I think it is. The characteristics are here. The little drawings are more definite and finished.
1: As if he had a definite plan.
0: There's a volume on explosives. Here. Page 287. Dealing with liquid explosives.
1: The drawings look something like bottles.
0: And a notation, 32 ounces.
1: It means 32-ounce bottles, maybe, but why bottles?
0: Well, bottles are an innocent way of carrying liquid explosives, aren't they?
1: Into a bank vault, perhaps.
0: But there are no books here about vaults or electronic protection devices.
1: Funny, here's a book on the scientific preservation of works of art. Paintings.
0: No, I hadn't got to that one yet.
1: Here's something, Dave.
0: Huh?
1: Drawings on 2 different pages.
0: Pages where the locations of famous paintings are listed. It's an unusual interest for Horn. By George.
1: What?
0: Little drawings that might represent explosions.
1: And look where they are. Right next to the listing of 4 different paintings kept here in San Francisco.
0: I suppose Horn were planning to steal them, preserve them in good condition scientifically, and sell them later in secret.
1: It says here these paintings are insured for $250,000 each. Any one of them would be a good haul.
0: Unless some of these paintings are kept in vaults.
1: They might be.
0: Then that's where his liquid explosives had come in. No doubt there are watchmen to be taken care of.
1: The explosives might serve 2 purposes, Dave.
0: Kill the watchmen and blow open the vaults, yes. But why pick quart bottles to carry the stuff in? Anyway, we'll check these museums about their storage vaults. See if we can't narrow the field.
2: Hello, Dave. Peters. Of those 2 museums, only one, the Bayview Art Center, keeps certain artworks and paintings in vaults in the basement. They have a special watchman. The museum's across the street from a large church.
0: Okay. And as to the watchman, Peters, that's your special assignment.

0: No.
1: Oh.
0: What's that, sir?
1: You're the night watchman here at the art center?
0: Yes, I am, sir.
1: I didn't see you sitting there in the shadow.
0: Yeah, me feet are after needing a bit of a rest from walking me post.
1: A lonely job, hmm?
0: That it is. The museum being off by itself this way. And creepy, too, with the cemetery yonder beside the church.
1: I happen to have a couple of bottles of wine here in this package. Could I offer you a drink?
0: You could.
1: Only, might not be wise for you to be tipping a bottle here outdoors.
0: Yeah, there's never nobody to see.
1: Well, I'm sure it'd be better inside. Maybe down in the cellar where it'd be warm. We'll drink a friendly toast to art.
0: But if you're bound to give me a drink, I don't mind the first one right here.
1: Very well. Try this Oporto from Spain. It's a dark, heavy wine. There you are.
0: Thank you. And mighty fine it is, too.
1: Shall we go inside now?
0: What kind of wine would that other bottle be now?
1: I'll show you inside.
0: Let me see.
1: Oh, very well. It's a light white wine.
0: Well, now that's more like it. Might I read the label?
1: Oh, I must say, you can take my word.
0: I'd like to know what it is I'll be drinking. I only want to look at the label.
1: If you insist. Yeah.
0: Thank you. Tip Top Valley Sauterne. Bottled by Tip Top Valley Winery Incorporated. Now, I wonder if this bottle would bounce.
1: You've thrown it! You wanted me to drink some wine that blows up, hmm?
2: You fool, you! You fool! Let go of my arm!
3: Take it easy, Horn. We've got...
2: No!
3: It's okay now, Dave.
4: All right, Horn. You're not blowing open any vaults tonight with explosive wine.
3: Harding.
1: I'd like to know how you caught on.
4: I'll be glad to tell you. And I'll also tell you that we know where you got that suit you have on. You murdered Jack Blake in the desert 2 weeks ago. I'll be glad to tell you a lot of things, Horn, including this. You're not going to cheat the executioner again.
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4: When an international combine was threatened with exposure, the secret owner hired an operator to erase certain files with kerosene globules. 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
7: Lying does not pay.
8: Sure, I like you a lot, Happy. I like the way you laugh all the time, too.
9: Yeah, I like to laugh. I have fun. Lots of it.
8: I don't think your kind of fun is nice fun, though, Happy.
9: What gave you that idea, baby?
8: It's your eyes, Happy. You don't laugh in your eyes.
9: You'll get used to me, baby. You'll have to. On account of you saw me in Cottonmouth with the rifle, see?
8: But you said it was for hunting.
9: Sure it was for hunting, sugar. You don't think that jerk across the street just dropped dead, do you? From lead poisoning, maybe?
7: In the interest of good citizenship and law enforcement, we present Crime Does.

0: workings of organized crime are far more complicated than most people realize. Not only is the nation divided into districts, each with its own administration, but the large cities are split up that way as well. And any boss in any district may request help, at a price, of course, from any other boss, to settle his present difficulties. That's how it happened that Happy Dick Davis, specialist in executions, went south for the winter. Happy took the train. He felt flying was too risky for himself. And in due course, he was met at the station and driven to the local headquarters.
1: Here he is, boss. Happy Dick Davis himself.
2: In person.
3: As ordered, boss. As ordered.
4: Glad to see you, Happy. Sit down. Smoke?
3: Don't mind if I do.
4: Stop talking, Happy. How do you operate?
3: Depends.
4: On what?
3: Situation. If I can get in close, I like to use a piece of sash cord. The distance, I like a rifle with a telescopic sight.
4: Kind of noisy, a rifle.
3: Not with a silencer, it ain't.
1: I tell you, boss, what a man.
3: Thanks.
4: What's your plan for here?
3: Who's the character you want?
4: Name Cedar Stone. A Stooley.
3: Stooleys die slow up north.
4: No, we got no time. This bum has talked one of our best men into a 10-year rap. Federal, too. He's got to go. And quick.
3: Who's the finger man?
4: Cartwright here. He'll show you.
3: Okay. Your pal C.D. Handy?
4: Cotton?
1: I know where to find him.
3: Okay. Let's ride. One thing, though.
4: Yep.
3: Why'd you send for me?
4: Not that it's any of your business, but we wanted somebody from out of town. All my trigger boys are shacked up with perfect alibis this minute. They're staying that way until the job is done.
3: Telephone them, boss. Tell them they can come out of the woodwork tonight.

0: Not much of a town you got here, Cottonmouth.
1: We do all right. 40,000 folks. 13 schools, 4 movies, 2 libraries, and 87 churches.
0: Well, what for all them churches?
1: Nothing else to do Sundays is all.
0: What do you do for fun?
1: We'll show you when the job's done.
0: It ain't gonna get done walking the streets like this.
1: Seedy hangs out in a couple of these pool rooms. He'll be out along soon.
0: Oh. Why do they call you Cottonmouth?
1: The Cottonmouth is the snake with the most poison in the swamps around here. Take it for yourself.
0: I get it. Look, if I'm supposed to do this job alone, are you going to tag along after we find this jerk?
1: Yep.
0: What for?
1: Boss's orders.
0: Why?
1: He says you laugh too much.
0: You guys don't trust nobody, do you?
1: Nope. Especially strangers.
0: Uh-huh. What about your alibi?
1: Airtight. She'll swear on a stack I was with her. She'll wish it was true.
0: Tomorrow night. That's a promise.
1: Thanks, pal. You know, one of these days I'm going to marry that dame. Hey, look at that.
0: Huh?
1: Seedy.
0: Which one?
1: In the cap. Case in the movie.
0: Oh, I see. Kind of scrawny. Shouldn't be no trouble.
1: Oh, he's going inside. Imagine he's going to the movies.
0: Come on.
1: Hey, you going after him in there?
0: Yeah, I want to blow this dump. All them churches must have funeral parlors attached.
1: But the joint will be packed. They got a western.
0: All the better. I'll get him with the rope and we'll get out before anybody knows nothing. After they find him, it'll be a mob scene. Nobody will remember nothing.
1: Brother, you sure know your business.
0: Yep, that's why the price is high.
2: How many did you wish, please?
0: 2, baby. You for me and a friend of yours for a friend of mine.
2: I meant tickets, big boy.
0: So did I, till I caught the looks in your lamps, kid.
2: Say, you must be from out of town.
0: How'd you guess?
1: Hey, if we're going in, Happy, we better get
0: My
1: going.
0: Friend here is afraid he missed the shooting.
2: Here you are. 7 cents, please. Thank you, sir.
0: Don't mention it. 70 cents for 2. Cheap down here. Come on, Cotton. Did you see your pal, Seedy? Looking at the cheesecake and the pictures in the lobby here? He just went in this minute. Come on. 2 tickets, right here.
1: There he is. Turn down the aisle. Hey, that's a break. He's sitting on the aisle in the last row.
0: Is it? How can I reach him with the rope? Why do they build these walls back at the last row?
1: Keeps out drafts, I guess. What do we do, Happy? Wait till he comes out?
0: No. I want to get this job over with. Hey, that ought to do it.
1: What ought to do it?
0: A fire axe. There on the wall. Hold everything.
1: Hey, Happy, don't try it.
0: Nice heft to this. One clunk and boom.
1: Happy, if you miss.
0: I ain't gonna miss. Now watch this. This is gonna be a cinch.
1: Hap, look out. He's getting up.
0: Oh, for the love of Mike.
1: The dope must have seen another seat down front.
0: Yeah, of course. All my life I wanted to do a job with a fire axe, and now the jerk has to be a movie house seat jumper.
3: Oh, you didn't get him. This time.
0: Right. First time I ever had anything like that happen to me. This job must be a hoodoo.
1: Could happen to anybody, Hap. You work out of this world, or you don't miss a trick.
0: But I'll miss my train if I keep shooting the breeze.
3: Train? What train, my friend?
0: Next train, north. Sorry, boss,
3: I paid good money for this job.
0: You'll get a refund. My outfit guarantees delivery or your money back.
3: I told you I wanted this thing taken care of now. Seedy's got to be put away.
0: Not by me.
3: By you.
0: Any ideas on how?
3: I have. Well, never mind your newfangled ideas. Cottonmouth will get you a car. You can park in front of Seedy's room in the house and let him have it first thing in the morning. If you haven't got a piece, I'll give you one.
0: Uh-uh. No cowboy jobs for me. Too many things can happen.
1: Cowboy jobs?
0: Yeah. Fire away, car and gear, take the corner on 2 wheels. Hi-o, Silver. Uh-uh. Not me. No cowboy jobs. That's out.
3: You got a better idea, son?
0: Sure I have. What's across the street from Seedy's place?
1: Another room and house? What else?
0: Good enough. If we can't get a front room, we'll use the roof. You see, pals, my favorite piece of luggage for a trip like this is the sweetest Springfield 3030 you ever saw, complete with telescopic sight and sound.

0: Hello, Mr. Davis.
1: Why are you, kid?
0: My name's Selma. I told you that, Mr. Davis.
1: Yeah, and mine's Happy. I told you that.
0: I know.
1: And why don't you use it, baby? Stop being so formal.
0: My ma always told me to call a man friend, mister. It's more polite.
1: Didn't your mother ever tell you about coming into a fella's room by yourself and closing the door?
0: Ma tells me about that every day. But you're not just a roomer, Happy. You're from New York.
1: Come here, baby. How old are you, Selma, baby?
0: 21. Why?
1: Well, because, kid, it's a rule up where I come from that you always ask the landlady's daughter her age before you kiss her. Like this.
0: Oh, Happy. I'm so happy.
1: That's me, kid. Happy makes them happy, coast to coast. You know, kid, this is about the best layout I ever volunteered for.
0: Volunteered for?
1: Didn't I tell you? The firm I work for always gives us salesmen a chance to volunteer for a tough territory to show how good we are. We make good, we get a bonus. I usually volunteer, and sister, you ought to see my bank account.
0: Well, if you're a salesman, why do you stay here all day and play with that rifle?
1: Just waiting for my customers. And thought maybe I'd get a little hunting in.
0: Oh, it's late for the season now.
1: I like to explore the territory, that is. Give us another kiss, baby.
0: Ma says I should always watch my step.
1: Oh, she does, huh?
0: What's that funny thing on the end of your rifle?
1: Oh, that's a recoil absorber, like they had on big tank guns during the war. Saves my shoulder from the recoil.
0: There must be a mighty powerful rifle, Happy. Tain't nothing hereabouts but rabbits, maybe a deer.
2: Oh, beg your pardon, miss.
0: Oh, that's perfectly all right.
1: How are you, Mr. Jackson? Happy to see you so soon. Selma, this is the customer I was telling you about.
0: Oh, well, excuse me. Ma'll be wondering anyhow. Happy to know you, Mr. Jackson.
2: Same here, miss. Who's the dame?
1: Landlady's daughter. Well, what's cooking?
2: He'll be out in a minute. I was up on his landing. Heard him tell his wife he needed cigarettes, so I came right over.
1: Great. Well, the windowsill makes a perfect rest for the rifle.
2: Where do you want me, Happy?
1: On my left, behind. Where you can see, but you won't get in my way.
2: Okay, here?
1: Okay. Perfect. The telescope puts that doorway right in this room. That him?
2: No, no. Not yet.
1: Huh.
2: That's him, Happy.
1: That's his last cigarette he's lighting. Like the top sergeant says, squeeze the trigger.
2: Out of this world, Happy. Beautiful. Boy, ain't a silence or something?
1: Yep. Clean. Right between the eyes. Come on, Cottonma. Let's blow. The back way. This neighborhood ain't going to be healthy for us in about 10 minutes.

0: A man quietly and silently dead in a doorway attracts much less attention than one would believe. Happy Davis knew this and took full advantage of it. Thus, Happy and Cottonmouth were safely and gaily celebrating their achievement in the Big Shot's quarters by the time the first sirens announced the arrival of the police at the scene of the crime. And it was almost three quarters of an hour after Seedy's death that Sergeant Taylor of the local homicide squad straightened up from bending over
1: the
0: body
1: now,
0: and
1: get
0: said...
1: Come on, Dick. Come on, get back.
2: All right, Hall. Guess we've done about everything we can at this point.
3: Looks like it, Sergeant.
2: Simpson?
4: Yes, sir?
2: You got good clean prints from the body?
4: Yes, sir, but there's no doubt of it. He's Seedy Stone, all right. Another stoolie they caught up with.
2: There are plenty more where Seedy came from, but we can't let him get away with this. He'll feel too...

0: agree with the others, so we got work to do.
1: No weapons around here. I got the boys checking sewer gratings up and down the street.
2: Sure, a neat job. One hole right between the eyes.
0: I wonder now. From the way he fell, he was facing the street.
1: Usual finger job. He came out of the house, stopped on the doorstep. He was pointed out. They let him have it. Off they go. Any stolen cars been reported since yesterday?
0: Anybody around here notice a car or hear a shot?
1: Checked. Not even a backfire.
0: And look at the position of the wound. Above the bridge of the nose.
2: Yeah.
0: Now, how'd they hit him there? If they fired from street level, while he was standing here, four steps up.
2: Maybe from the side.
0: No, not a chance. Directly from in front.
2: So they walk up to him first.
0: No. Give me a hand here. Uh-huh. Lift him up.
3: Okay.
0: Yeah, that's it. Now face him out toward the street.
2: This way?
0: Yeah. Now, you see what I mean? The angle was down. He was shot from above.
1: Uh-huh. Airplanes now?
0: Okay, put him down. Right. Let the meat wagon have
3: it. Yeah.
0: I think we're going visiting across the street. See what I mean, Hall? Vacancy. Somebody's moved out.
4: Yes, sir.
0: Your sign says vacancy.
4: Yes, sir.
0: You the landlady?
4: No, sir. My mother is. She's out.
0: Can we see the room?
4: Well, it's just a double.
0: Only two of us need it, miss. My friend Simpson here has a place to stay.
4: All right. You can come in. It's the third floor front.
1: Third floor front.
0: Has room been vacant long?
4: No, sir. Just about an hour. Not even cleaned up yet.
5: Hey, what a break.
0: Oh, that won't bother us. You notice the excitement across the street, miss?
4: No, I didn't. I got so mad the fellas had the room. They left a week's rent on the bureau and beat it. Didn't even say goodbye. Anything happened?
0: Yeah. Somebody got shot right across the street.
4: What? Of all things. Person's life isn't safe anywhere these days.
0: Oh, this person knew he was taking chances.
4: This is the room.
0: Well, thank you, ma'am. Want to look it over, fellas?
6: Okay. Yeah, thank you.
0: Not a bad view. Front room and everything. You see, miss?
4: What?
0: They're taking the body away now.
4: It's too bad the room was left. They'd have seen everything.
0: Yes, wouldn't they? Not very neat, were they? Cigarette butts on the floor and all.
1: Sergeant, found this right near the window.
0: Looks like we picked the right place.
4: What? That's a bullet.
0: No, it's a shell, miss.
4: Happy had a rifle here with a funny thing on the end. He said it was a shock absorber or something.
2: Silence, sir.
0: Yeah, it must have been.
4: You don't want to rent this room. You're cops.
0: Yes, miss. Sergeant Taylor, homicide. It's Detective Hall, Detective Simpson.
7: How do you do, miss?
0: Apparently, the man who was killed across the street was shot from up here.
4: Oh, no.
0: Did you know this Happy well?
4: Well enough.
0: Local fella?
4: Well, his friend, Mr. Jackson, sounded like he came around here, but Happy, he came from New York. He told me.
0: Well, look, miss, I have an idea. You don't have to play along if you don't want to, but I have a hunch you'll be interested. Now, you listen closely.
8: Wouldn't know how neat it was, boss, unless you seen it yourself. CD stops on the stoop, see? Lights a cigarette. That's all. Right between the eyes.
9: Sure you got away clean?
10: Clean as a whistle.
9: Good. In fact, perfect. Well, I got a little something for you, Happy. Sort of a bonus.
10: Huh.
9: A G-note for yourself.
10: Hey, that's all right. Some jobs are worth volunteering for.
8: You gonna take the night train, Happy?
9: Well, you might as well. I'll let your boss know what a great job you did.
10: Oh, I don't know. Maybe I'll stick around a few days.
8: Hey, it's the dame, boss.
9: What dame?
8: The landlady's daughter.
9: That sort of thing ain't safe, Happy. Dames is poison, south or north.
10: That babe don't know from nothing. Except that a fellow from New York is different. Well, he talks different, anyhow.
9: Well, so can she.
10: Don't worry, boss. Say, can I use the phone?
9: Well, you're on your own now. Go on, help yourself.
10: Thanks. You know, can't get used to dialing only four numbers. New York, we got seven.
3: Hello?
10: Hi, Selma.
3: Oh, it's you.
10: Surprise, baby.
3: You walked out awful quick, Happy.
10: I come into some money awful quick. How's about helping me get rid of it tonight?
3: You mean dancing, maybe?
10: Nothing else but. Pick you up, say, 8 o'clock?
3: 8? All right, honey, I'll be ready and waiting. Bye.
10: See you later, kid. See what I mean, fellas? Talk different, and a dame is a lead pipe cinch.

0: This sure is a smooth car, Happy. So big. I saw one like it in a movie.
1: Yeah, Hollywood's full of them.
0: Why are you stopping, Happy?
1: I gotta park. According to the rules, when you're out with a cute trick like you, you gotta park.
0: Oh, Happy, you're so funny sometimes.
1: Only sometimes?
0: Most of the time.
1: Sure is quiet out here. Not like the big town. Want to go to New York, Selma?
0: Me? New York? Who wouldn't?
1: Want to go with me?
0: So you can walk out on me like you did this morning?
1: I came back for you, didn't I?
0: Uh-huh. But next time, maybe you wouldn't come back.
1: What's the matter, baby? Don't you like me?
0: Oh, sure. Sure, I like you a lot, Happy. I like the way you laugh all the time, too.
1: So I like to laugh. I have fun. Lots of it.
0: I don't think your kind of fun is nice fun, Happy.
1: I'll give you that idea, baby.
0: It's your eyes, Happy. You don't laugh in your eyes.
1: You'll get used to me, baby. Sure you will. You'll have to. On account of you saw me in Cottonmouth with a rifle, see?
0: But you said it was for hunting.
1: Sure it was for hunting, sugar. You don't think that jerk across the street just dropped dead, do you? From lead poisoning, maybe?
0: But I don't understand, Happy. Honest, I don't.
1: I'll draw you a diagram, kid. You got two choices, see? You can come with me and have fun, or you can stay here, permanent.
0: Could I maybe have just a little time?
1: Sure. Take all the time you want until tomorrow night. I'm going north on the night train. So you figure all you want and have your bag packed when I come for you.
0: What happened?
1: That's the picture, kid. And it don't need no frame around it.
0: Just a minute. Happy. You did come back.
1: Told you I would, baby. Ready for the big town, sugar?
0: Well, I'll come on in the parlor, will you, Happy?
1: Okay, kid. Well, I make it snappy. We got 40 minutes to the train. You ought to be darn glad you're getting away from the rubber plants and the doilies, sister.
0: Happy, I just don't know. That is, I'm not going with you.
1: You nuts or something?
0: I'm staying here.
1: That's the way you want it, huh?
0: Well, I can't leave my mother alone. Happy!
1: What's the matter, baby? It's only a piece of sash cord.
0: I know.
1: You want to stay here? Okay, you stay. This Berg's dead as a doornail anyway. You might as well stay here dead as alive.
2: That goes for you too, Happy. Take him, man.
3: What are you? Hey, take your hands off me.
2: Hold up.
3: You ain't got nothing on me.
2: Shut up. You heard him, Davis. And you'll hear plenty before we're through.
3: I want a mouthpiece. You can't hold me.
2: Oh, can't we? I think we can.
3: What charge, Flatfoot? What charge?
2: Keep a civil tongue in your head. You're charged with plenty. Murder of Cedar Stone, the attempted murder of this girl here.
3: You can't prove a thing.
2: We can prove the works, Davis. Cottonmouth is singing his head off. We traced a $1,000 bill you changed at the hotel this morning straight to the boss, and he's locked up, too. We got your prints and Cottonmouth's from the room upstairs. We picked up your luggage from the check room at the station, your rifle included, complete with fingerprints. We got the shell you fired and the bullet. Can't prove anything, Davis. We got enough to fry you twice. But once will be quite enough. It usually is, in my experience.
4: Crime does not pay. Donald Curtis, who was starred as Happy Dick Davis in Death on the Doorstep, will be back with you in just a moment.

0: Now, here in person is Donald Curtis.
1: It's apparent to my way of thinking, and as we have just demonstrated, that even the cool, calculating killers like Happy Davis are always caught in the long run. But that run doesn't have to be long. It can be cut very short by courage and clear thinking of everyday citizens once they realize that organized crime feeds only on the indolence and carelessness of people like you and me. Think that through, and you'll understand that in our hands rests the final proof that crime does not pay.
0: Thank you, Donald Curtis. Crime Does Not Pay is written by Ira Marion and directed by Marks D. Loeb, with music composed and conducted by John Gart. 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Any similarity is purely coincidental.

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13: From Hollywood, it's time now for...
14: Johnny Dollar.
15: George Reed here.
14: Oh, hello, Georgie. How's Floyd's of England doing these days?
15: Payments keep on the way they started this morning. The company will go broke.
14: What's that mean?
15: One of our old clients. Quite a character, by the way.
14: Oh, now wait, George. For just once, give me a case involving some nice, ordinary, normal person.
15: No, Johnny.
14: First, it was that old fuss-budget Jodiah Gillis.
15: Yes, but now...
14: Then big, bad Michael Meany, who thought he owned half the state of Louisiana.
15: Well, yes, I know, but compared to them, Durango Laramie Dalhart is as normal as they come.
14: Durango what?
15: Except for one thing, of course. The payment of his insurance premium this morning.
14: What was the matter with it?
15: $4,500, Johnny, in $100 bills. There's still here on my desk.
14: $100 bills? You call this character normal?
15: Listen, will you? Every one of these bills is counterfeit.
14: Oh. I'll be right over.
13: Bob Bailey in the exciting adventures of the man with the action-packed expense account. America's fabulous freelance insurance investigator.
14: Yours truly, Johnny Dollar.

0: Expense account submitted by Special Investigator Johnny Dollar to Floyd's of England, North American offices, Hartford, Connecticut. Following is an account of expenses incurred during my investigation of the funny money matter. Expense account item one, a dollar even taxi from my apartment to George Reed's office. I found him sitting, staring grimly at a pile of paper money spread around on the top of his desk.
1: Well, there they are, Johnny. $45, $100 bills, and every one of them as phony as I've ever seen. Look at them.
2: Yeah, I see what you mean. Whoever turned these out didn't even have sense enough to use the proper kind of ink. Yeah, it looks like he must have diluted it.
1: Yeah. Have you ever seen such washed-out-looking money in all your life?
2: Good tough paper, though. Just like the real McCoy.
1: Yeah, it's real crisp and new. But, Johnny, look at those colors. Even the black isn't really black.
2: Yeah.
1: You'd think they'd at least have tried to wrinkle them up a bit and dirty them.
2: Yeah.
1: This is the most obviously flagrant... What are you looking at, Johnny?
2: Well, this is unusual. For counterfeit, that is.
1: What?
2: Well, they've all been printed up with different serial numbers. See? Here. And here. How about that? Pretty smart.
1: Funny, isn't it? The thing that usually makes this stuff easy to spot is the same number on all the bills.
2: Sure.
1: And whoever made these was clever enough to think of that. Had sense enough to use good paper, too.
2: Uh-huh.
1: But he certainly slipped up when it came to the color and quality of the ink. As for the press work...
2: Well, I don't pretend to know much about phony money, George.
1: Who needs to?
2: Heavens knows, I don't see too many $100 bills. But to me, this engraving looks just about perfect.
1: That's just what I'm saying. Perfect plates, sense enough to change the numbers, good paper. Yet look at the result.
2: Yeah. Has he ever tried anything like this before?
1: What? Durango?
2: Yeah. And just for the sake of the record, what is his real name?
1: That's it. Durango Laramie Dalhart.
2: Oh, I can't believe it.
1: And the answer to your first question is no. Durango is as honest as the day is long.
2: Well, maybe you mean he was.
1: Well, maybe. But if so, I want to know why. There'd have to be a mighty good reason, believe me.
2: Running out of dough is the best one I can think of.
1: But he's always had plenty. After all, $4,500 to spend on insurance year after year.
2: Well, just who is he, and where is he?
1: He lives on a ranch in Oklahoma.
2: What kind of a ranch?
1: I don't know, but it must be awfully big.
2: Where in Oklahoma?
1: A place called Bum Spung.
2: Bum Spung?
1: Yes.
2: Oh, now look, George, this whole thing is beginning to get a little too thick. Durango, Bum Spung, Laramie Dalhart, whatever it is. Look, counterfeit money is for the Secret Service, for her, so why don't you just put in a phone call to them...
1: No.
2: ...and let them carry the ball?
1: No.
2: Why?
1: Because of Durango. I simply can't believe he'd deliberately hand over a lot of phony money. He's been paying on that policy for years.
2: Always in cash?
1: Always in cash. Crisp, new, legitimate $100 bills. Not till now.
2: Were you here when he left these?
1: No. Tell it, Johnny, if somebody is trying to take him, it's up to us to protect him.
2: Well, that's a big if, George, from where I stand.
1: Johnny, we've always tried to give more personal service to our clients than some of the other companies. Look, I want you to investigate this thing for us, without Durango's knowing, of course, on a fee plus expense account basis.
2: Oh, an extra fee? That's not usual, George.
1: With you, it is. You know as well as I do, the padding that goes on your expense account is plenty fee for anybody.
2: Oh, George, you cut me to the quick. All right, where is Durango? Where is Mr. Dalhart now?
1: Back in Bum Spung, Oklahoma. Or at least on the way.
2: But I thought he just left this money this morning.
1: Every year he follows the same pattern. Comes east for a fling. You know, New York and all the nightclubs, that sort of thing. Then, just before leaving, he drops in here, makes his premium payment, and is gone. So?
2: George, I still think you should have called in the Secret Service. But I'll take this on for just one reason.
1: What's that?
2: I want to find out what kind of a place could ever deserve the name of Bum Spung. Since George had already arranged for plane travel as far as Enid, Oklahoma, item two is a mere $8.55 for incidentals along the way. I arrived in Enid shortly after noon. Item three, $2.60 for lunch. Item four, $50 deposit on a rental car. And the owner of the drive-your-own agency wore a silly little smile as he gave me the directions to Bum Spung. Anyway, I headed due north on Highway 81 across the Oklahoma flatland. Some 26 miles or so further on, after passing through Pond Creek and crossing the Salt Fork of the Arkansas River, I spotted a rather crude, weather-beaten sign indicating that the place I was looking for was somewhere up a dirt road to the left. Road? That's a laugh. And it twisted and turned for seemingly endless rough miles along the riverbank. I just about decided that bum spunk was a bum steer when suddenly I almost ran into the gate of an old wooden fence surrounding some 2 or 3 acres of sandy ground. And there they were. A huge, ramshackle, unpainted building that passed for a house. An even more dilapidated affair, propped up with timbers that probably served as a barn. There were a couple of broken-down outbuildings, too. And on a small, irrigated plot in the back, 2 cows... Steers? Well, anyway, 2 rather sad-looking bovines munched on the faded grass. There were some decrepit-looking chickens, a mangy old dog. There was a horse of sorts in a small corral. The windmill, its whole tower sagged with fatigue, and the rudder on it slapped idly against the broken vanes. But right next to it, in complete contrast, stood a spanking new Cadillac convertible. And on the other side of the house, hanging some flimsy pretties on a clothesline, she was maybe 23 or 4, a brunette, and wearing a pair of well-tailored white riding breeches and a tight flowered silk blouse. She was slim, and she was pretty, and had a couple of rosebuds tucked in her hair.
3: Hi.
2: And about as out of place as anything I ever saw.
3: I said hi.
2: It was like seeing the vision of a goddess. And...
3: Come on in. Just swing aside that post that you left. It's what Durango called the gate.
2: Oh, yeah. Durango, did you say? Don't tell me this is bum spunk.
3: It sure is. Didn't you see the sign down the road? The vast acreage within this broken-down fence is the cattle ranch of Durango Laramie Dahlhart, who happens to be my uncle. I'm Carol Dahlhart. Who are you?
2: Why, my name's Johnny Dollar.
3: Dollar? That seems to me I've heard that somewhere.
2: Oh?
3: What are you doing out here?
2: Oh, just driving around, you know, summer vacation.
3: You look like a city man.
2: I was intrigued by that sign down the road. You know, curious about what bum spunk could mean.
3: Bad water. Bad spring, so the Indians called it bum spunk.
2: Ah.
3: Durango liked the name, so he bought up these 2 acres and settled here.
2: And this is all there is to his ranch?
3: What's the matter with it? He likes it.
2: But I'd had an idea. Well.
3: Yeah?
2: Nothing. From what you've told me, I think I'd like to meet Durango. Is he around?
3: You trying to kid me or something? I haven't told you anything about him. Now, look, Johnny Dollar. Yeah, look!
2: Suddenly, she turned, drew an old Colt 45, and as I ducked, she let go with it. Holy!
3: I got him, see?
2: She got him, all right. A small snake that had poked up out of a hole in the ground some 25 feet away, and she got him right through the head with both shots.
3: God darn rattlesnake.
2: Rattlesnakes? That looks to me like a poor old gopher snake. What's left of them?
3: So what's the difference? Could have been a rattlesnake.
2: Hey, you were plenty fast with that gun.
3: Yeah, I gotta be. Or old Durango wouldn't have me on the place. There's no use for anybody to... Hand me a couple of those clothespins, will you? I gotta get these things hung up.
2: Yeah, sure. Here. You said you're his niece.
3: That's right. Only one left to take care of the old buzzard.
2: You live here with him?
3: Part of the time. Well, enough to look after him, make sure he don't get lonely, that he's got enough food in the house, that kind of thing. And I stick around when he goes out on the West Coast or back east for a fling.
2: That's where he is now.
3: Yeah, and he's due back. Hand me that slip out of the laundry basket.
2: Sure. Here you are. I take it that convertible's yours, huh?
3: Yeah, that was my birthday present.
2: Oh, your family must be pretty well healed.
3: Family? Me and Durango, we're all that's left. Give me them stockings now.
2: Sure. But certainly Durango...
3: Why not? He gives me a new one every year.
2: And this ranch is all he owns?
3: Except for his money. Says he has a barrel of it.
2: Well, he must have. Or else...
3: Or else what?
2: Nothing. Go on with what you were saying.
3: More clothespins.
2: Yeah, here.
3: And when he kicks off, I get it all. And I can give up the filling station.
2: Filling station?
3: Well, you must have passed it. Just the side of Enid. Durango says a woman's no good unless she's got a job, so I got a filling station. Let somebody else run it for me, though, and Durango don't know the difference. Or at least he don't care. The main thing is I'm around to keep him happy and give him somebody to cuss at now and then. And say, why am I shooting off my face to you this way?
2: I don't know, but don't stop.
3: There. Them clothes will be dry in an hour, and if you're still here, you can help me take them down again.
2: Okay.
3: Carry that basket for me, and I'll give you a cool drink in the house.
2: Hey, great. You say Durango is due back here, huh?
3: Mm-hmm. Why, don't save yourself time traveling by plane instead of train. I'll never... Johnny, if you're just around here on vacation, I'll eat my shirt. Why'd you come here? And don't give me any guff.
2: All right, come on. Pour me that drink and I'll tell you.
3: Now, I'll tell you. If you're here to pull something on... Oh!
2: What's that?
3: Son of a dog. Blasted gopher. Oh,
2: easy now. Easy.
3: Don't you easy now, me. I busted my ankle.
2: Oh, that's just a little sprain. Here, arm over my shoulder.
3: Okay. Dang fool that I was to kill that gopher snake back there. Johnny, it hurts.
2: Then I'll carry you. Here now.
3: Oh, that's better. And hey, boy, you got muscles.
2: Here now. Huh? What the?
3: Well, take me over to the sofa. What's the matter, Johnny?
2: What stopped me was the inside of the ramshackle old house. Clean, modern, well-furnished. Even the kitchen with its gleaming porcelain, electric range, huge refrigerator and freezer, modern in every way.
3: Well, don't just stand there staring. Get some water, hot and cold, for this ankle. While you're at it, pour us a drink at the bar over there in the corner. I could use a good stiff snort.
2: I did what I could to reduce the swelling in her ankle. But by the time I'd taped it up and she was snoozing comfortably on the sofa, it was getting dark. So I hied myself into the well-stocked kitchen to see what I could scratch up to eat. And I'll be honest about it. With this mighty attractive patient on my hands, I'd completely forgotten about my mission in these parts, the investigation of one Durango Laramie Dalhart. I wasn't allowed to forget it long, though, as I opened and was about to reach into the ample freezer.
4: Stop right there, you.
2: Huh?
4: There's only one way to deal with a thieving, stealing, dirty varmint like you.
2: Now, wait a minute, wait a minute. Put that thing down.
4: And that, partner, is this way.
2: Holy, no. Hey, no, you're out of your... No.

0: Act two of Yours Truly, Johnny Dollar, in a moment.
1: A number of years ago, it was said that, in spite of the large population of this planet, men and women remain the most inaccessible things on it. Today, we see this lack of understanding among peoples of the world reflected in headline stories. But it isn't because the people of the world are enemies. All people want to be friends. Long before the termination of World War II, Reverend Eugene Wood, a Methodist minister from Oceanside, California, went into a Scottsdale, Arizona camp where German prisoners of war were interned and offered his services to the imprisoned men. Among other things, Reverend Wood taught the men English, and he taught them about the United States of America. During the following years, after the men had been repatriated to their native Germany, nearly half of the internees corresponded frequently with Reverend Wood. Those men expressed a unique understanding of the people and the country of the United States of America. This great feeling of friendship and understanding prompted the minister to make a pilgrimage to Europe to seek out the men he had befriended in the prisoner of war camp in Arizona. This gesture on Reverend Wood's part gained him a fantastic welcome everywhere he went. In all the places he visited, he spread the gospel of love and friendship and had it returned to him. There were no enemies, only men with the love of freedom, the right of all men, everywhere.
0: And now, Act Two of Yours Truly, Johnny Dollar and the Funny Money Matter.
2: Robbing my house,
3: hey,
2: eh?
3: Now. Now, wait a minute.
2: Not my old Durango's around.
4: Durango, you old maverick!
3: Watch it!
2: Ain't had a chance like this in years.
3: Well, you cut it up.
4: Quit it. Cut it out, I say.
3: Enough. Me too.
2: Take a swing at me, will you?
3: Right. Holy moose.
2: Okay.
3: Yeah, and here's your gun. Keep it in your pocket where it belongs.
2: Sure.
4: Now, what was the big idea?
2: Well, whenever you bring one of these fancy boyfriends of yours around to my house, I got a right to have a little fun with them, ain't it?
3: Fun? Is this your idea of fun?
4: Crazy, gall darn fun. Look what you did to the stove. You blowed it full of holes.
2: Yeah, the old wood stove would have held up. Here, buy yourself another one. There's four. 500 nice new dollars.
3: Hey, wait, let me see
4: those. Now, what about
3: that
4: window and the jars on the shelf?
2: Okay, here. You should have saw him when I started throwing that lid all around him.
4: Here, Johnny. Let me wipe off some of that jam that fell on your head.
2: Johnny who?
3: Johnny Dollar. And I take it you're Durango Laramie Dollhart.
2: Yeah, I sure am. Fastest shot in the country, too. My pa learned to hound Durango, my ma learned to hound Laramie, and I'm better than both of them was. Only thing is, I get no chance to show off no more.
3: Durango, you crazy idiot. What's the idea?
2: No harm, man. No harm. Yeah, take a slug of this. You forget all about it.
4: I'll get a glass.
2: Glass a man drinks out of the bottle. Go ahead, Johnny.
3: Oh, well, thanks.
2: Bad enough a he-man has to live around all this feminine fripsy and lace curtains and rugs all over the floor.
4: You know that blame well. You like the way I fixed up this old dump of yours, Durango.
2: Yeah.
3: Now, wait a minute. Look, you two.
2: Yeah, you know dang well a man gets tired just sitting around, no matter how party it is. Why else do you suppose I got to get away every now and then to San Francisco or New York or some of them places where they got some noise and excitement? Is that right, Johnny Dollar?
4: Just leave him out of this.
2: Why? What's he doing here, anyhow? Well,
3: Durango,
4: I'll tell you why. Because he's just driving around on his vacation, and he happened to get to the end of the road, and I made him come in. That's why.
3: Thanks, girl.
4: You got any objections?
2: I'll say this. He's got a lot more get up and guts than most of the boys you bring around here. That larrup on the chin he give me.
3: Yeah, well, I'm sorry about that, Durango.
2: Sorry for what? Because you didn't act like some of them lily-livered kids she brings around run for home? No, sir, boy, you're all right. Carol, what the Sam Hill you got on your foot?
4: Well, it's high time you noticed.
2: Well, what happened to it?
4: I like to have busted my ankle in a gopher hole, and if it hadn't been for Johnny, I'd still be laying out in the yard howling with pain.
2: Yeah, Me, I'd seen that happen. I thought she'd broke her leg. I'd liable to took her out and shot her. But Johnny boy, you done a real good job on my little chicken. Here, honey. I have to get back on the sofa.
4: No, now, let Johnny. He's a lot gentler. And besides, well, I kind of like him.
2: You hear that, Johnny? You better look out when a pretty girl starts talking to you like that. You're sure fixing to get lassoed and thrown.
3: Well, I can think of a lot worse than...
4: Durango, you just shut up and fix us up some victuals. We're hungry.
2: Yeah, sure. No sooner than I get back here and some woman starts giving me orders.
3: Take it easy now, Charlie.
4: Oh, I don't need help. I'm feeling fine now. I just wanted to talk to you.
3: Hey, you should have stayed on that sofa.
4: What, missed all the fun?
3: Fun? You too? You know.
4: Oh, thanks. Hey, sit beside me, Johnny.
3: Well, sure. Why not?
4: Ah, now, none of that mush stuff. That isn't what I meant. Oh, I can't say as I'd mind it with you, Johnny.
3: Well, now, if that isn't an invitation,
2: hey, here's some nice steaks, a couple of chops, maybe some pancakes and beans to fill you up, be all right.
4: Just make it good and take your time. Or shall I do it?
2: Woman, I can cook better than you any time.
3: Well.
4: Johnny, before you start that...
2: What's the matter with some lights in there, you kids? It's getting dark.
3: Oh.
4: Just mind your own affairs.
2: And I warn you, Johnny, you better watch out for yourself.
3: Yeah, I'll risk it, Durango. You don't want the light, do you, Carol?
4: You know what I want?
3: Hmm? What?
4: I don't know why you come out here to bum spum.
3: Can't I wait?
2: Dollar, I reckon you got somewhere else to go. It's going to be pretty late by the time we met. Or I might as well bunk here tonight. Got plenty of room. What do you say?
4: Johnny?
3: Sure, Durango. Thanks. Thanks a lot. Now, Carol.
4: You haven't answered my question, Johnny.
3: Tomorrow. I'll tell you tomorrow when we can be alone.
4: Aren't we alone now?
3: Oh, not as much as I wish we were.
4: You mighty cute guy, Johnny.
3: Oh, you don't know me, Carol. I'm really just an old wolf.
4: Oh, I don't believe it. I don't... Just one of the roses fell out of my hair. There it is.
3: With buds of roses in her hair and kisses on her mouth.
4: What's that? Pretty?
3: Just a line from an old poem.
4: I have the roses in my hair.
3: What about the rest?
4: Didn't you find out?
2: You kids want to belt out of the jug while you're waiting?
3: Oh,
4: why don't you tend to your cooking? Johnny?
3: Ah, that Durango, he certainly puts together a meal in a hurry. Too much of a hurry. And the meal itself, enough for an army. And to see him pack it away, you'd think he'd been out on the range for years.
2: Yes, sir. Nothing like coming home to give you an appetite. Here, scoop yourself up some more beans, Johnny.
3: I still hadn't made any progress in my investigation and encouraged him to talk about himself. He did, willingly. And how much of it was true was something else again. Said he left his father's little farm in Colorado to hunt for gold. Said he found it, too, a lot of it. Claimed he'd use that money exploring for oil, wildcatting. That everything he touched had turned to money. That he'd made and banked so much he could never spend it all. That's why he'd go on those flings to San Francisco and New York, just to get rid of it. Then come back here to this little plot of ground and rest up for the next excursion to the big city. His only regret was he was too old to make the new West like the old West.
2: Yes, sir. If I was 20 years younger, I'd ride a horse into Dodge City and show all them law and order. I'd show them just exactly how it was in the old days. Like I read about in them magazines.
3: But if all this were true, why the counterfeit money? Those phony, washed-out $100 bills I'd seen on George Reed's desk. The bed in the guest room was as comfortable as my own, but I couldn't get to sleep, fortunately. For long after the house was dark, it must have been close to midnight, I heard the door of Durango's room open, heard him sneak out of the house the back way. Quickly, as quietly as I could, I slipped on trousers and shoes, took along my gun, and went after him. From the back porch, I could see that there was a light on in one of the small outbuildings. With with my ear pressed tightly to the side of the little shack, I could hear it only too plainly. The printing press of which Durango was turning out the phony money. No question about it. And I was sorry. Kind of began to like the old carrier. To say nothing of his beautiful...
5: Johnny.
3: Huh? Carol.
5: What are you doing out here? If it's a walk in the moonlight you want, why didn't you ask me to come with you?
3: Carol, listen. I'll lay my cards right on the table. What I really came to this place for was to find out... Well, it's right here inside this little shack.
5: Oh, no.
3: And now that I've found out, I've...
5: Oh, Johnny, you'll break his heart. He thinks nobody knows about this.
3: Oh, of course he does.
5: He's been doing it ever since... And he thinks that even I don't know about
3: I'll bet.
5: Oh, Johnny, please, you'll spoil everything.
3: Why not? It's about time, isn't it?
5: But he means no harm to anybody.
3: What do you mean, no harm? Are you kidding? Or maybe you're in this whole thing with him. Are you?
5: Oh, no, but I don't see what difference it would make. Johnny, baby,
3: oh,
5: don't
3: pull that stuff. It's time for a showdown.
2: Harry, what's the racket? What's going on? Snooping, huh? Why, you ornery, low-down, sneaking coyote.
3: All right, Durango. Just cut it and stand where you are.
2: Well, what are you doing with that gun?
3: I only hope you won't make it necessary for me to use it.
5: Johnny.
3: Open up that door, Durango. I want to see what you've got inside there. Go ahead now, open it.
2: Yeah. Now, look, son, there ain't no harm in what I'm doing in there.
3: No harm? That seems to be a pat phrase around here.
2: Well, it's just that I... Well, ever since I made my pile, everywhere I'd go, I'd spend a lot of money.
3: So you told me at great length.
2: Always. Maybe it was sort of showing off a bit, but when I'd draw it out of the bank, I'd make them give me brand new money. You know, to impress the folks. Like a big shot up in Hartford where I pay my insurance for Carol here every year.
3: In brand new $100 bills, supposedly.
2: That's right, and no supposedly.
3: But this last insurance payment to Georgia...
2: Yeah, I know, but... Johnny, it wasn't my fault. The bank didn't have some nice new ones for me. And they couldn't get them in time either, so I had to... Well, this was the next best.
3: Oh, that's a likely
5: Johnny,
3: story.
5: Please.
3: Open that door.
2: Oh, God, I kept hoping nobody'd find
3: Come out. On, open it.
2: Okay. There you are.
3: What under the...
2: That's the washing machine there. And that's the soap. And plenty of strong bleach and the starch to make them nice and crisp.
3: Oh, no.
2: And that there is the ironing board where I press them out real nice and flat.
3: They'll never believe it.
2: But it does make them look real pretty and new. Honest, Johnny, I didn't think there was no harm in it.
3: Well, there you have it, George. Full report on the funny money that turned out to be only cleaned up a bit. And the next time, call in the Secret Service, will you? No, I didn't mean that. Just don't question the charges on this account for the extra week I've spent out here. If you could see this pretty little Carol. Oh, that Carol. And if I ever get enough money, so help me, I think I'll retire to Bum-Spung, Oklahoma. Expense account total, including incidentals and the trip back to Hartford, $171.25. Yours truly, Johnny Dollar.
0: Now, here is our star to tell you about next week's story.
3: Next week, well, just remember one thing. That old saying about a cat having 9 lives. And be sure to join us, won't you? Yours truly, Johnny Dollar.
0: Yours truly, Johnny Dollar, starring Bob Bailey, originates in Hollywood. It is produced and directed by Jack Johnstone, who also wrote tonight's story. Heard in our cast were Virginia Gregg, G. Stanley Jones, and John McIntyre. Be sure to join us next week, same time and station, for another exciting story of yours truly, Johnny Dollar. This is Dan Cumberly speaking.

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1: Before I was a private detective, I was a cop, homicide, working out of the 5th Precinct. Homicide means murder, and there are a lot more murders committed in the big city than you think, more than make the headlines in the newspapers. And for everyone, there's the same impersonal routine, the same hard work, the same check and double check, with every cop in or out of uniform doing his best to put the case in the closed file. But there's one kind of murder that will really tear the department to pieces, and that's when a cop is killed in line of duty.
0: Here's another exciting half hour with Richard Diamond, Private Detective, starring Dick Powell.

0: I'm a detective agency. If your husband's dead and you pull the trigger, Diamond will help, but the fee is bigger. Hello?
1: Oh, Rick, what can I say?
0: Hello.
1: Hello.
0: Oh, now, that's nice. Now try hello, Rick.
1: Hello, Rick.
0: Oh, dandy. Call back tomorrow and we'll start on hello, Rick. This is Helen.
1: Oh, you idiot.
0: Hi, baby.
1: Hi.
0: What's doing?
1: Oh, I was just a little lonesome. Wanted to know if you were coming by tonight.
0: Oh, you know it. Should be there around 8. How about a little...
1: Hey, Rick, what's that siren? Is there a fire?
0: Could be. Sounds like it's pulling right up here in front of my building. Wait a minute, I'll open the window.
1: Now, Rick, if there's a fire, you'll get right out of there.
0: Honey, if this building caught on fire, I'd be Mr. Unquentine of 1950.
1: Well, what is it?
0: Ambulance.
1: Oh.
0: Oh, and here comes a prowl car. Must be a traffic accident or something.
1: Well, thank goodness.
0: Well, somebody probably playing in the traffic.
1: Oh.
0: Okay. Some guy forgot to step down getting into his new Hudson. You know, I make remarks like that. I'm not trying to be... wait a minute. No combination, friend. Just turn the little old knob and push.
1: Who is it?
0: Somebody at the door. Well, Pop.
1: What?
0: Pop Scholes.
1: Oh, the nice old blind man who sells pencils on the corner.
0: Yeah. Hello, Pop.
2: Hey, please, Mr. Diamond, I've got to talk to you. I ain't got much time.
1: What does he want, Rick?
0: Oh, to talk to me. I'll call you back, dear. Bye.
1: Bye.
2: I'm sorry to have bothered you, Mr. Diamond.
0: Well, not at all, Pop, not at all. What can I do for you?
2: I can't stay long. I have to hurry, but I was wondering if you'd come to my place later on. It's pretty important.
0: How important, Pop?
2: I can't explain now, but I got a big trouble. I sure could use some help for old time's sake. Huh?
0: Sure, for old time's sake. Where do you live, Pop?
2: Little shack on the waterfront, end of River Street, 622 and a half.
0: When do you want me to come down?
2: About an hour. I got to be going now.
0: Okay. Wait a minute, Pop. Here, let me give you a hand.
2: Thanks. I could make it with this stick, but it takes time. I ain't got a lot of that.
0: Oh, there you are, Pop. See you in an hour.
2: Thanks, Mr. Diamond.
0: Name's Rick.
2: Okay. See you in an hour, Rick.

0: Ashurst,
1: resident. Oh, hello, Francis. Mr. Diamond.
0: Oh, yes, sir. I'll call Miss Asher right away.
1: Thank you.
2: Rick.
1: What? Oh, Walt.
2: Now, mind if I sit down?
1: No. What the hell are you doing down here?
3: Hello, Rick.
1: Hold the phone, honey.
2: Came down on a homicide.
1: Homicide? Oh, that squad car right in front of the...
2: Right in front of your building, yes. Shooting.
1: Well, what are you doing up here?
2: I done all I could down there.
3: Rick.
1: Just a minute, baby.
2: Thought you might want to hear about it. Bill Walton.
1: What?
2: Friend of yours, wasn't he?
1: Yeah, darn good one.
3: Hello, Rick.
2: Somebody put three slugs in him.
3: Rick, I can hear somebody talking. What's going on?
1: Oh, I'll call you back, baby.
3: What?
2: Helen?
1: Yeah. You know, I worked with Bill on robbery for 3 years. Got any idea who did it?
2: He left the robbery detail 2 years ago. Been with the narcotics division. Haven't checked with them yet, but he might have been working on something. Might give us a lead. You want to go down to the station with me?
1: Yeah, I'd like to.
2: Okay. I've got some witnesses to the shooting. They'll be down there for statements.
1: Bill's got a wife and three kids.
2: Yeah. Well, aren't you going to lock the office?
1: For what? Even the termites gag on the furniture. Let's go. Well, that's the way a quiet day could work itself into a lot of trouble. And like always, if trouble's around, yours truly is bound to get a chunk of it. Walt and I went downstairs, climbed into the prowl car, and 10 minutes later we were walking into the squad room of the 5th Precinct Police Station. The first thing I saw was the zoo's best argument for not taking in boarders.
4: Lieutenant, I got statements from all the witnesses. You want to talk to them?
1: No, he thought he'd read their palms, Sergeant.
4: Oh, Lieutenant, what did you have to bring the shamus along for?
2: Just relax, Otis. And Rick, you lay off here.
1: Well, I wouldn't need him if he'd just stop that terrible habit.
4: What habit?
1: Living.
4: Oh.
2: Come on, Rick.
1: Oh, look at that, Walt. Four heads and they all need haircuts.
2: Come on, Rick, come on. This is a swell time to make jokes.
1: Can you think of a better time?
2: Okay. Otis.
5: Yeah, Lieutenant.
2: Send in the first one. Then check with narcotics and see what Bill Walton was working on.
5: Right.
2: Boy, I hate things like this.
1: What about his family?
2: Oh, I know all of them. I guess I'll have to go over and tell them.
4: First one, Lieutenant, Arthur Phillips. Go on in.
2: Come in, Mr. Phillips.
4: Oh.
2: Have a chair.
4: Yes, okay. Look, I don't know much about this thing.
2: Mr.
4: I was
2: Diamond,
4: just on...
2: Mr. Phillips.
1: How are you?
4: How do you do? As I was saying,
2: you
4: I don't...
2: You saw the killing, Mr. Phillips?
4: Yes, I saw it. It all happened so fast that I don't think I can really be...
1: What were you doing when you saw the killing, Mr. Phillips?
4: Walking. But I didn't
2: walking
4: see...
2: Walking where, Mr. Phillips?
4: Up the street to my office. Oh, look, I gave your sergeant my statement. You'll find it all
1: What's
4: in
1: What's your business, Mr. Phillips?
4: Insurance. Liberty Insurance Company, 41st and Broadway.
2: You saw Officer Walton killed?
4: I saw a man, his name, I didn't know he was killed.
1: You heard the shots?
4: Well, yes, but it was all so fast.
2: Just
4: that I...
2: what did you see?
4: Well, like I said, I was walking down the street.
1: To work?
4: Yes, Liberty Insurance
2: We've
4: Company.
2: We've got that.
4: Oh, yes.
1: You were walking?
4: Yes, and I heard this noise.
2: The shots?
4: Yes, but I didn't know it at the time. It was just a loud noise, but it made me jump, and I looked.
2: You just jumped, Mr.
4: Yes, Phillips? Yes. Well, then I saw this guy grab his stomach and fall flat on his face, and then I saw the guy with the gun.
1: What did the guy with the gun look like, Mr. Phillips?
4: Well, it all happened so fast.
2: Sergeant Otis showed you our rogues gallery. Did you see anybody who looked like him?
4: No, I didn't see anybody that looked like him. I didn't get a good look at his face.
1: How tall was he?
4: Tall.
2: Like 6 feet?
4: Yes, or close.
2: What was he wearing, Mr. Phillips?
4: Brown suit and a hat. Brown hat.
1: Stocky? Well built?
4: Yes.
2: Anything else, Mr. Phillips?
4: No,
2: Thank
4: that's
2: you, Mr.
4: All.
2: Phillips. We may want to talk to you again. Don't leave town on a business trip or anything.
4: Oh, I can go?
2: Good day, Mr. Phillips. Thank you again.
4: Oh, any time. Oh, if you ever need any insurance, Lieutenant.
2: Liberty Insurance Company, I'll remember.
4: Yeah, well, so long.
1: Cigarette?
2: Thanks. We still work pretty well together, Rick. Why don't you come back on the force?
4: Lieutenant.
1: There's your answer, Walt.
2: What is it, Hammerhead?
4: Well, I went over and talked to Fisher.

0: Fisher doesn't know anything else. Walton just started on the job.
1: You got some more witnesses?
0: Yeah, a lady, Mrs. Margaret Walker. Okay, you can come in.
2: Thank you.
1: Come in, Mrs. Walker. Take a chair.
2: Thank you.
0: Anything else?
1: No. This is Mr. Diamond, Mrs. Walker.
2: How do you do?
3: How do you do, Mrs. Walker?
1: Do you work, Mrs. Walker?
2: All the time. I'm a housewife.
3: You saw the officer killed?
2: Oh, yes, but I didn't know it was an officer. He wasn't in uniform, you know.
1: Would you mind telling us just exactly what you saw?
2: Well, it all happened so fast. I was standing on the corner and just...
1: What corner, Mrs. Walker?
2: Why, the corner where the poor man got shot, of course, 51st and Broadway.
3: Just standing, Mrs. Walker?
2: Young man, the traffic was very heavy. I was waiting for the signal.
3: Sorry.
2: I just want you to understand, I don't usually just stand around on street corners.
1: Go ahead, Mrs. Walker.
2: Well, I was standing there and I noticed an old man selling pencils going...
3: An old man?
2: Yes, he was blind.
1: Hey, Pop Scholes. Did time about 15 years ago for peddling junk.
3: Yeah, that's right, he did.
2: I don't know what all this talk is about, but if you don't want to hear my story,
1: I'm sorry, Mrs. Walker. Of course we want to hear your story. Please go ahead.
3: Look, well, Walt, I just remembered something. I was supposed to see a client in an hour, and the hour is just about up.
1: What?
3: I'm sorry, Walt, but this is business.
1: Now, you wait a minute.
3: I'll talk to you later.
2: Well, I never...
1: Now, that's only because you don't have any friends named Diamond. All right, Mrs. Walker. Go on with your story.
3: I went out of that station like Noor in the stretch. The minute the little old lady had mentioned a blind beggar, I remembered Pop Scholes in my office, and I grew the biggest hunch of my career. Something had really been bothering Pop, and a cop killing could have been it. I grabbed a cab, and 20 minutes later, I was standing in front of an old weather-beaten shack at the end of River Street.
4: Is it?
3: Diamond.
4: Oh, wait a second.
3: Am I late?
4: Look, Mr. Diamond.
3: Rick.
4: Look, Rick, I'm sorry you came all the way down here, but, well, I...
3: You wanted some help, didn't you?
4: Well, yeah, I did.
3: You did. You could at least ask me in.
4: Oh, sure, sure. I'm sorry, but you see, I don't need no help now.
3: No? Well, you seemed pretty worried about something when you came up to my office an hour ago.
4: I was, but it's all straightened out now.
3: Is that right? Hey, I didn't know you smoked cigars, Pop.
4: What?
3: One in your ashtray here. Pretty expensive for you, Pop.
4: Oh, well, you see, I kind of splurge now and then.
3: Come on, Pop. Somebody been here and changed your mind about talking to me?
4: Now, that's my cigar. What makes you say a thing like that?
3: There was a cop killed right in front of you today, Pop, a good friend of mine.
4: What's that got to do with me? I'm going straight.
3: He was after somebody who's been peddling junk.
4: I don't touch this stuff anymore. I don't go near it.
3: Don't you, Pop?
4: No, I put it down 15 years ago.
3: You did time for it, too.
4: Sure, and lost my eyes in stir. You think I want to go back to that? You think I'm a fool? There's a car pulling up out in front.
3: That should be the law.
4: I didn't do nothing. I swear I didn't.
3: Better tell me quick. Who's throwing his weight around, Pop?
4: I had nothing to do with that cop killing. I'm clean. You can't prove a thing.
0: Come on, open up. It's the police.
3: You're sure you don't want to tell me anything?
4: No, I got nothing to tell.
0: Bust it in, Pop.
4: Come on in. It's open.
0: Okay, Pop. You're coming.
1: I might have known it. Why didn't you wait for me, Rick?
3: Oh, believe me, Walt. I had an appointment with Pop.
4: That's right, Lieutenant. He did.
1: Oh, sure. Talk over old times, huh? Otis, take Pop out to the car.
0: Come on, Pop.
4: Sorry I got you in trouble, Rick.
3: Forget it.
1: Just what have you two been stewing up? What did he tell you?
3: He was showing me how to throw darts in the dark.
1: Oh, that's a pretty bad one.
3: Yeah. What did Mrs. Walker tell you about Pop?
1: I don't know why I should tell you.
3: Well, don't be so grouchy. I've just been trying to find the guy who killed Bill. Pop's had it pretty tough already. I thought maybe I could make it easier than having you third degree him all over the office.
1: You sound like I'm going to use a hose on him.
3: But the way you're burning up, you'll probably hit him with Sergeant Otis. No, I'm going home.
1: Now, wait a minute.
3: What for? To watch you blow up like Old Faithful?
1: Mrs. Walker told me she saw some guy walk up to Pop like he was going to buy some pencils. Then another man busted through the crowd. That was Bill. Grabbed this guy with Pop. The guy pulled a gun and shot Bill, and then he beat it.
3: Did Mrs. Walker give you a description of the killer?
1: Sure. Short, dark, just the opposite of the one the insurance man gave us. The only thing that fits, they both said the killer wore a hat.
3: Oh, dandy.
1: Where are you going?
3: Now, back to my office. Pop knows something, Walt. Don't work on him too hard.
1: Okay.
3: Been over to Bill's family yet?
1: Right after I get through with Pop.
3: I'm sorry I got sore.
1: So we all get sore. So what? I'll give you a call.

0: got back in my cab and headed for the office. On the way over, I kept trying to reason it out. Somehow Pop was mixed up in this thing, and he was scared stiff of something or somebody. I paid the cabbie off in front of the building and took the elevator up to my floor. I headed down the hall to my office, still thinking, still trying to put two and two together. That was a mistake I never could add. When I walked in, I was too busy to notice much. All I got was a whiff of cigar smoke.
1: You fall easy, Shamus. Now let's see how you left a note for you. Read it when you wake up.
0: Everything about a beating like that is so unpleasant. The first swat isn't so bad. It's hitting that cold floor and fighting to stay awake. When you start getting kicked around, that's the time to face facts and give it up. But you don't. You keep on working until your senses get kicked loose and the world comes down around your ears. You fight it because you think maybe you're not ever going to wake up again, and when you finally do, you wish you never had. Anyway, like I said, it's so unpleasant.
2: Oh, okay, okay.
0: Oh, well, that lamp was pretty silly anyway.
2: All right, all right.
0: Don't jump, but you're talking to a ghost.
3: Rick?
0: At the sound of the groan...
3: What's the matter with you?
0: Oh, that's a pretty good question. I don't know how to answer it without a head.
3: What happened?
0: Somebody worked me over. Oh, and how they worked me over.
3: You want me to send an ambulance?
0: No, just a shovel. What's this?
3: What's what?
0: There's something in the typewriter here. A note. Well, I put my eyes in straight.
3: Now, Rick, if you're hurt badly...
0: Oh, I'm not hurt that bad, Walt.
3: Well, what about this note?
0: It says, lay off the cop killing. That's all. Oh, and... Yeah, look at this.
3: Find something else?
0: Yeah, a souvenir. Butt of a cigar in my ashtray. There was one just like it in Pop's place.
3: Well, hang on to it.
0: All right, sure. What about Pop?
3: Won't tell us a thing.
0: Well, I'm getting sick and tired of this. Now, I got an idea. Wait 10 minutes and then take Pop back to his house.
3: Look, Rick, if somebody knows you're working on this thing, they must have found out when you went to see Pop. Probably spotted you going in. They certainly must know that we picked up Pop, and if they think he told us anything, they'll sure try to get him.
0: I know it, I know it, I know it. Now, you drive Pop home, pretend to leave, but don't.
3: And what'll you be doing?
0: I'll be inside when he walks through the door.
3: Okay, but I hope you know what you're doing.
0: So do I. 10 minutes, Walt.

0: Who's in here? Who is it? Chick! I know you're here. I can smell your cigar smoke. Chick, please, I didn't tell the law a thing. Chick, say something. Honest, I didn't crack. Look, if you want to get rid of me, okay, but not the girl. Please, I swear I didn't say anything to anybody. I'm an old guy. Go ahead, knock me off, but don't do anything to the girl. Please, Chick, I'll peddle your stuff for the rest of my life if you leave the girl alone. Chick!
1: Relax, Pop.
0: What? You're not...
1: No, Pop.
0: Diamond.
1: Didn't like to do it this way, Pop.
0: But that cigar...
1: The guy who saw you earlier came up to see me. Left me a cigar, too, along with a few bruises.
0: Well, you just about know everything.
1: Who's the girl you're protecting, Pop?
0: I can't tell you that.
1: Who's Chick?
0: I can't tell you anything.
1: Look, Pop, a cop's been killed. A great guy with a wife and kids. Now tell me, who's Chick?
0: I ain't going to say anything.
1: If the girl is a reason you won't talk, Pop, I'll find her. And if it's the last thing I ever do, I'll make you both sweat. Well, I'm on my way.
0: Wait a minute, Rick.
1: All right. Go on.
0: Okay. If you give me your word, you won't say nothing about what I'm going to tell you.
1: I give you my word about nothing yet, Pop. Now tell me, and if I think it should be kept quiet, that's the way it'll be.
0: I got a daughter, Rick.
1: What?
0: That's right. Right after I went to stir, my wife had a baby. My wife died, and the kid went to live with relatives. Rich relatives. She's getting a good home and good schools.
1: She doesn't know about you?
0: Panhandling, no. She don't know about me, and she ain't going to.
1: Go on.
0: Only one guy knew about her. My ex-partner, Chick Russo. He got away when they picked me up, and after 15 years, he comes back operating again.
1: The guy with the cigar, huh?
0: Yeah.
1: How did you figure?
0: The stuff was in the pencils. He delivered it to me, and I'd pass it.
1: Why would you pass it?
0: Chick had me over a barrel. He told me if I didn't play along with him, he'd tell my daughter who her father was. I'd do anything to keep from ruining her life.
1: Now, what about Bill Walton?
0: Well, he was going to grab Chick, but Chick shot him. That's why I came to see you. I didn't want no part of a cop killing, but I couldn't say anything then because I had this stuff on me and I wanted to dump it. I didn't want to go back to stir.
1: Then Chick came to see you here, huh? Threatened you. Told you to keep your mouth shut?
0: Yes. Told me in plain words that if I cracked, he'd kill my little girl and me. That's why I froze on you. You going to say anything?
1: About your daughter? No, Pop.
0: Oh, thanks, Rick. Now I don't care what happens.
1: Well, I do. This guy's still loose, and he's done a killing. I want him.
0: I don't know where you can find him. He never said...
1: Well, maybe I can find him. Take off your clothes, Pop.
0: Take off my clothes?
1: Yep, you're going to get yourself a new suit. I'm going out and see Lieutenant Levinson. I'll be right back.
0: You sure you know what you're doing?
1: No, but why spoil a good surprise?
2: Rick.
1: Where are you, Walt?
2: Over here by the pier.
1: What's that with you?
2: That's Otis.
1: I'll tell him to hide his tail. Some guy from Oklahoma's allowed to shoot him.
3: Oh, that's very funny.
2: Shut up, Otis.
3: Okay.
1: Seen anything, Walt?
2: Very quiet.
1: Now, look, here's the idea. I'm going down to 51st and Broadway and stand with Pop's clothes and dark glasses on.
2: Your what?
1: From what Pop told me, Chick Russo will certainly try and get him.
2: Chick Russo? Are you crazy? He's been out of circulation for 15 years.
1: Well, I got a big flash for you. He's back.
2: But at 51st and Broadway, I can't give you any protection. Russo could step out of the crowd and that's the end of it.
1: Well, I'm counting on one thing, that he thinks I'm Pop. He knows Pop's blind, so he'll get in close to do it. Maybe even with a knife.
2: You're crazy.
1: Walt, not in front of Otis.
3: Oh, that's all right, Diamond.
1: Now, I'm going down to change clothes. And then you, Walt, drive me to the corner, let me off. Then beat it. I left Walt then and went back to Pop's shack. We did a quick switch, and finally the dapper Richard Diamond stepped out complete with torn trousers, sweatshirt, and sneakers. I carried his cane with a white tip and kept his old hat pulled down over the dark glasses.
2: Well, I'll be darned.
3: Yeah, he looks just like the old man.
1: Yeah, let's go, Walt. Otis, you stay here with Pop just in case our pigeon doesn't go for the bait.
3: Oh, Lieutenant, can't
2: I... Otis.
3: Okay.
1: Don't look so unhappy, Otis. Who knows, maybe I'll get shot.
3: Oh, I gotta miss everything.
1: Isn't he a dream?

0: Okay, here you are, Rick.
1: Thanks, Walt. Say goodnight, Pop, real loud.
0: Okay. Good night, Pop. Sorry if we caused you any trouble.
2: Oh, that's all right, Lieutenant. Thanks for the lift.
3: Here you are, my good man.
2: Bless you.
1: Piker. Well, I stood there for 2 hours, getting a few dimes and selling a couple of pencils, but nothing happened. Now and then I'd pull my arm down against my side and feel a nice little .38 in the shoulder holster. I kept moving from one foot to another to keep my legs from going to sleep. I was getting a first-hand example of the tough role poor old Pop had to hold. By 10:30, I was ready to give it up. Then I spotted the cigar.
2: Bless you.
4: For what, Pop? Cops driving you to work now, huh? That's enough. I'll take your arm and you start walking. I'll lead you.
2: Chick, is that you?
4: Shut up. Walk. All right, we're going in the building. Down in the basement for a little talk.
1: And that's just what we did. Chick held onto my arm and led me into my own building and down into the basement. I could have taken him right there, but I kept remembering Bill Walton. So I let it go until just the right time.
4: Okay, Pop. You know what's coming.
2: Yeah, Chick. I know what's coming.
4: Don't act much scared. I guess it ain't so tough for a blind man. You can't see it coming.
1: You'd be surprised what I can see.
2: What did I tell you?
5: Busted my arm. You hit me with that cane like you could see you hit me.
1: You go for that gun, I'll break your fat skull.
5: You ain't Pop.
1: No, Buster. I'm the fellow you gave the bruises to. Just returning the favor.
4: Boy, you dirty.
1: Don't do it. Pop a spank.
5: My shoulder.
1: All right. Now let's go back up where we can find a cop.
4: Oh, no, you're not going to take me.
1: Come back here, Russo. Stop, Russo. I've got a gun.
6: Nuts to you, Shamus.
1: Skeptic.

0: Yes? Oh, hello, Walt.
1: Oh, no.
0: Yes, he's right here.
2: Rick, it's Walt.
1: Oh. Oh, did he fool wrong? Mr. Diamond Valley dead.
3: Now, you stop that. I just had a long talk with Pop.
1: Oh, is that right?
3: Yeah, he said absolutely nothing. I still don't know where he figures in this thing. Would you mind telling me?
1: Walt, anything Pop did was under duress.
3: If it was illegal, I want to know about it.
1: Yeah, and if it was illegal, Pop would stand a good chance going back to prison.
3: He might. You better let the law decide that.
1: You haven't got any proof.
3: How could I? Everybody's dead, except you and Pop.
1: Pop won't say anything?
3: Not yet, he won't.
1: Walt.
3: Yeah?
1: Die.
3: Now, you wait.
2: What in the world was that all about?
1: Oh, that Walt. When he dies, he'll have the penal code written on his headstone. But he's a good cop. And there he is again.
2: I can't stand to let a phone
1: ring. Don't you get tired.
2: Rick, I'll go crazy.
1: I'll drown it out.
2: Well, do something.
1: I've got the lovely bunch of coke.
2: It stopped.
1: Oh, good.
2: Well, don't you stop. That was pretty.
1: Well, all right. Oh, I've got the lovely bunch of cookie nuts. There they are, standing in a row. Big one, small one, some as big as your head. Give them a twist, a flick of the wrist, that's what the showman said. Oh, I've got the lovely bunch of cookie nuts. Every ball you throw will make me rich. There stands me wife, the idol of me life. Sing and roll a bowl, a ball, a penny, a pitch. Sing and roll a bowl, a ball, a penny, a pitch. Sing and roll a bowl, a ball, a penny, a pitch. Roll a bowl, a ball. Roll a bowl, a ball. Sing and roll a bowl, a ball, a penny, a pitch.
4: Hi, there you are, my lad. Step right up here. I got a lovely bunch of coconuts. There they are, all up, stand up in a great big row. I got big ones and small ones. Some of them as big as your blasted head. Yeah, you give them a twist and a flick of the wrist. Oh, what lovely fun. I've got the lovely bunch of coconuts.
1: Every ball you throw will make me rich. There stands me wife, the idol of me life. Sing and roll a ball, a ball, a penny a pitch. Sing and roll a ball, a ball, a penny a pitch. Sing and roll a ball, a ball, a penny a pitch. Roll a ball, a ball. Roll a ball, a ball. Sing and roll a ball, a ball, a penny a pitch. Oh, my dear. How was that, honey?
2: Oh, wonderful. Oh, darn. Yes, Walt?
3: Helen, you put Diamond on the line.
2: It's Walt, dear.
1: Oh, never mind him. Come here, honey.
2: Oh.
3: Hello. Hello. Helen, did you hang up? Helen, put Rick on this phone.
2: This is Fu Wong. Missy Diamond, not so very dead. Bye.

0: You have just heard Richard Diamond, Private Detective, starring Dick Powell. Ed Begley played Lieutenant Walt Levinson. Also in the cast were Wilms Herbert, Francis Robinson, Larry Dobkin, Ann Morrison, and Charles Seal. Music was under the direction of Frank Worth. Tonight's show was written by Blake Edwards and directed by Russell Hughes. Dick Powell currently may be seen in the motion picture version of the best-selling novel, Mrs. Mike. This is Eddie King inviting you to be with us next Sunday at this same time when we will again bring you Dick Powell as Richard Diamond, Private Detective. Later today on most of these NBC stations, you'll want to hear two great stars, Kirk Douglas and Walter Houston, in the Theater Guild on the Air presentation of Heaven Can Wait. This is the comedy fantasy which you may have seen as the motion picture, Here Comes Mr. Jordan. It's a great comedy, yours for the listening, today on Theater Guild on the Air. And for another fine mystery program today on NBC, listen later to The Adventures of Sam Spade, as Sam slams his way through another of his amusing and mystifying capers. Hear the lovely duet from Madame Butterfly on Harvest of Stars, next on NBC.
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0: over as one of the most daring and resourceful characters in the history of detective fiction. A man whose name has become a symbol of the triumph of right and justice over the sinister forces of crime and lawlessness. A man recognized as one of the great masters of deduction. Nick Carter, Master Detective. Today's baffling case, The Mystery of Hangman's Wood. Another exciting chapter dramatized from the life story of Nick Carter. In just a moment, we'll hear how Nick Carter discovered what caused the ghostly shadow of a long-dead pirate to appear at full moon upon the side of a deserted barn and why, and what he did about it after he found out. You know, Mom is a person who's entitled to real consideration, not only on Mother's Day, but the whole year round. 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Your headquarters also for Chemtone, the miracle wall finish. And now for today's exciting case from the life of Nick Carter. As we join Nick Carter and his secretary, Patsy Bowen, this week, we don't find them in the old house in the corner of 5th and 4th. Instead, they're watching the sunset on the terrace of a little inn overlooking the placid waters of the Potomac. But it's only a busman's holiday. They've come in answer to a frantic telegram sent by Professor Markert. That famous archaeologist is explaining his problem to them in cultured but slightly agitated tone.
1: You know, it's extraordinary, Mr. Carter. I might even say fantastic. Never have I come across a more curious manifestation of local superstition. As you know, I've been investigating the so-called pirate caves of the Potomac.
2: Doesn't sound like a very cheerful thought, doesn't it?
3: Well, there have been many conjectures as to the origin of these holes, Patsy, but the most logical explanation is that they served as hiding places for pirates in the times when they preyed on Virginia shipping.
1: As we believe, they were also used as hiding places in which to store their loot.
3: But you didn't send for us to discuss these pirate caves, did you, Professor?
1: Oh, good grief, no. Mr. Carter, I want to see if you can solve the mystery of the specter of Hangman's Wood.
2: Specter? Well, that sounds promising, Professor.
3: I hope you're right, Patsy. Now, Professor, you say it all started night before last. You and your assistant, had been working later than usual.
1: Yes, Mr. Carter. Harvey and I had become so absorbed in our search that we pursued our digging until long past supper time. In fact, the moon was just rising above Hangman's Wood when we emerged into the open air.
4: Look, Professor, the moon's rising above the treetops.
1: Oh, yes, yes. I had no idea we'd work so late.
4: Oh, I had, Professor. I'm starving hungry.
1: You know, so am I, now that you mention it. Well, let's pick up the shovels. We'll be getting back to the inn.
4: Yes, sir.
1: Ah, the moonlight is beautiful, isn't it? Turns the trees to silver with long, mysterious shadows stretching up below.
4: Well, it's eerie, if you ask me, sir. I wonder why they call this place Hangman's Wood.
1: Because it was here that they hanged many of the pirates and robbers who waylaid ships coming up the river. That great gnarled and leafless oak that stands over there, Harvey, between us and the deserted barn, that's supposed to have held as many as 7 bodies suspended from its branches at one time.
4: No wonder it died off. Out of sheer horror, I'd say.
1: Oh,
4: good Lord, what's that?
1: Oh, just an owl of some kind. Well, as I was saying, Harvey, during the full moon, the spirits of those hardy buccaneers who were hanged there on the gallows tree are supposed to return.
4: Professor, look.
1: Huh?
4: Over there.
1: Where?
4: Where the shadow of the tree is thrown against the side of that barn. There's a shadow of something hanging from one of the limbs. Look, it looks like the body of a man.
1: Yes. Yes, Harvey, it certainly resembles the shadow of a body hanging from a rope with its head bent sharply to one side as if the neck were broken. The interesting thing about it is that there isn't a body hanging from the limb of the tree to cast that shadow.
2: Uncanny. The shadow of a man who'd been hanged, but no body to cast the shadow.
3: You investigated, Professor?
1: Well, no, as a matter of fact, Mr. Carter, Harvey was rather upset by the whole thing, and, well, I'll admit he didn't have to argue too hard to persuade me to leave the vicinity.
3: You say that local superstition says these manifestations occur when the moon is full.
1: That's right.
3: But you saw that shadow 2 nights ago. Wasn't that a bit previous? The moon isn't full until tonight.
1: Exactly. That's why I wired you that it was imperative for you to come this evening. I propose to return to Hangman's Wood and see if the phenomenon will repeat itself.
3: All right. How about you, Patsy? Want to come along?
2: Oh, yes. Yes, of course. I'd love to.

0: Well, here we are, Mr. Carter. Now, this is the gallows tree, and there is the old barn on which the shadow appeared. Everything is just as it was the other night.
1: I don't see a blessed thing, do you, Nick?
2: Wait till the moon rises above the treetops.
0: That should be any moment now.
3: Yes. Yes, here it comes. The shadow of the tree begins to form on the side of the barn.
1: I don't see any hanging body, Nick.
2: There's a breeze rising.
0: Yes, it often comes up with the moon, they tell me, Mr. Connor.
2: Ah, yes. The full moon rides clear of the top branches of the old oak tree. The wind freshens, the branches murmur.
1: Goodness, Nick, did you hear that?
2: Yes, Patsy. The screech owl.
1: Oh.
0: And a screech owl in this vicinity, Mr. Carter, is supposed to be a harbinger of ill fortune.
2: I rather suspect that particular screech owl, Professor, is even more ominous than that.
0: What?
2: There. Look at that shadowy shape slowly materializing in the moonlight on the barn door.
1: Oh, Nick, it's just as the professor said. The shadow of a man hanging by his neck.
0: Yes. And as you can see, there's nothing hanging from the tree which would cause that shadow. Nothing at all.
2: Well, that's not too significant, Pat, Professor. The interesting feature of that shadow is that it doesn't sway in the breeze.
0: What's that?
2: Yes, this breeze is strong enough to move any object hanging from the limbs of that tree, provided it were hanging.
1: I do wish that bird would go away.
0: He's probably got a nest somewhere in that old barn.
2: I think we'd better investigate that barn, Professor. Particularly that door that frames the hanging shadow. Oh, Patsy, while we investigate the barn it rests on, you wouldn't care to climb the gallows tree and see if you can discover the origin of the shadow.
1: I would not. Not that I think there isn't a perfectly normal explanation of some sort for that apparition, mind you.
2: Well, then.
1: But nobody in his right mind has any business to go climbing trees in the dark.
2: Okay, Patsy, we'll come back tomorrow in the daylight for the tree. But the barn door, I think we'd better investigate that right now.
0: Very well, Mr. Carter, if you think it best.
2: Let's see. You know, this barn door is interesting. Very interesting. This old lock is rusted with age. And unbroken cobwebs cover all the hinges and lintels.
1: Well, that means no one's been inside the old relic for a dog's age.
2: On the contrary, Patsy. Someone has been inside. And very recently.
1: What?
2: He was driving a horse and wagon. Look here. The ruts in the soft earth.
1: Oh.
2: The ones going into the barn are rather light. But here, look at these that are superimposed on the first ones.
0: Yes.
2: Notice how much deeper they cut? How the horse coming away from the barn dug his hoofs in as though pulling a heavy load?
0: Oh, good heavens, Mr. Carter. You don't mean there's another mystery besides the shadow of the hanging man? Oh, dear. Now we have a horse and wagon that can drive through a barn door that's been locked for years.
1: Maybe the driver just said open sesame and the door disappeared into thin air.
2: No, the trick is slightly more obvious, Patsy. I'd like to have a look a little higher up. Professor.
0: Yes?
2: Bend over so I can climb up your back. I want to stand on your shoulders.
0: Like this?
2: Yes, that's it. All right, now steady.
0: All right, I've got you.
2: Yes. Yes, I was right. There's a long crack running parallel with the ground. That means the hinges are on the inside. The whole wall swings inward. All right, steady, Professor. I'm coming down.
0: Right, you are.
2: Now, let's see what happens if we push the bottom of the wall right about here. All right, all together now.
1: Oh, Nick, it's swinging up. It's open.
0: Say, that's neat. Must work on a system of pulleys and counterweights.
1: Oh, gosh, Nick, it's dark in there.
2: Well, it's not too dark when you get used to it. I've got an idea there may be something interesting hidden in here. Something that someone has gone to great pains to keep secret. The hidden door, the bodiless shadow, are all part of the plot to keep interlopers from...
1: Oh, Nick! Nick, something swished at me.
2: Calm yourself, Patsy. It's only a bat. Old barns are usually full of them. Yes, there's another.
1: I definitely don't like bats. They get in your hair.
2: Nothing here. Nothing but a bit of old hay in this corner. There's nothing in it. Nothing. Here, wait a minute. Hold on.
0: Huh?
1: What is it, Nick?
2: There's a hole under the hay. A hole leading down. Give me the flashlight, Patsy.
1: Here.
2: Thanks.
0: Great Scott, look there. It's the entrance to another pirate hole with a ladder leading down into it. That looks like one of the deeper ones.
1: Well, Nick, you don't expect us to crawl down there.
2: No, Patsy. Whatever was hidden down there was removed in the heavily laden cart whose tracks we saw outside the barn. See? Here's the imprint of kegs that have been rolled across the soft ground. And here one was stood on end.
0: Yes.
2: And look, here one of them sprung a leak. There's a small trail of blackish powder. Well, what do you make of that, Patsy?
1: No sort of acid, Nick, like gunpowder.
2: Right.
1: Oh, good grief, Professor, put out your pipe.
0: Yeah, what for?
1: Oh, it's dangerous to smoke a pipe in a place that's bulging with gunpowder.
2: But it's not bulging with it, Patsy. There isn't enough left here to fill a firecracker. Someone's got wind of the fact that Professor Mackert called us in, and the whole lot's been removed.
0: Yes, but where, Mr. Carter? For what purpose?
2: I wish to heaven I knew. The amount of explosive that was carried away in that heavily laden cart can do a great deal of rather serious damage.
1: Nick, what do you suppose they're planning to blow up?
2: I don't know yet, but I hope to find out shortly. First, we send off 2 telegrams.
1: Okay.
2: One to the FBI, asking for any information they may have regarding Dynamite Joe Porter and his gang.
0: Dynamite Joe? Yes, I've heard of him. He's the notorious English criminal who specializes in blowing up banks.
2: And also wrecks railroad trains. If he thinks they're carrying anything that might interest him...
1: Where's the second telegram going?
2: To Annapolis.
0: But why Annapolis?
2: Because Annapolis, which is a bare 5 miles up the river, is the site of a government powder magazine. I want to know if they've missed any of their stores lately. Yes, and I think I may even send another telegram to the port authority at Norfolk. Come on. We better hurry back to the telegraph office before it closes. There are a great many things to do, and too little time to do them.
4: Nick must suspect that big things are afoot from his reaction to what he found in the old barn. Will he be able to find what these things actually are and put a stop to them before any damage has been done? We'll see in just a moment. 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

0: And now, back to our story. As we rejoin Nick Carter and his assistant, secretary, and right-hand man, or should we say woman, we find them at breakfast the following morning. They're at a little hotel near the site of Hangman's Wood, and it's somewhat later than their customary hour for breakfast, as Nick well knows.
1: I knew I should have ordered another poached egg. I'm hungry as a bear this morning.
2: Must have been the night air, Patsy.
1: Nick, I wonder what caused that shadow of the hanging man we saw last night.
2: This neat little device I have here.
1: What in heaven's name is that?
2: A little tube I found fastened in one of the lower branches of that dead tree. I took a stroll out to Hangman's Wood before you were up this morning.
1: Well, I'm certainly glad you didn't wake me. I hate early morning walks.
2: Precisely why I didn't wake you. This gadget I found out there is an ingenious telescope-like lens with a small black silhouette inserted somewhere in the middle. When the light of the moon shone through, at a certain angle, of course, the silhouette was projected and made a shadow on the barn door.
1: Well, how could you know what to look for?
2: It had to be something like this, Patsy. Anything hanging from the trees would have moved in last night's breeze. The moment I saw the shadow was stationary, I knew the answer. I'll pass them up, will you please? Good morning, Professor.
3: Oh, good morning. The innkeeper gave me these telegrams for you, Mr. Carter. They just arrived.
2: Oh, thanks. Yes. Dynamite Joe Porter released from Sing Sing prison beginning of last month, believed to have left the country.
1: What makes you think that Dynamite Joe is in back of this, Nick?
2: Oh, I just have a hunch that this is one of his jobs. Well, now let's see what Annapolis has to offer. 24 kegs, latest super gunpowder, missing since Friday week. Have you located it? I wish to heaven I had.
1: But what is there in this neighborhood that would interest Dynamite Joe?
2: It has to be something big to tempt that hyena. I know Banks worth his trouble. He can't be planning to blow up a train. One keg of gunpowder would be more than sufficient for that job. Now, what in this neighborhood would take 24 kegs of the deadly stuff?
1: Maybe he's going to blow up Annapolis.
2: No. In that case, he'd have finished the job when he stole the kegs.
3: Great Scott. Maybe he's going to blow up the Capitol.
2: No, Washington is upstream. He wouldn't have hidden the dynamite 5 miles downstream, if that was what he had in mind.
3: Well, of course.
2: Besides, neither of those blastings would interest Joe. He only dynamites for personal profit. Now, what could that be between here and Annapolis?
3: Well, there's nothing between here and Annapolis, Mr. Carter, but the Smithfield Marshes. About the dreariest stretch in the whole Potomac Valley. As you know, the ocean's tides are still in evidence in this district, and from here to Fort Whitney, the flats or marshes behind the river wall are well below the level of the river at high tide. You know, the last time the river wall broke, the water level of the river dropped so fast that several boats were left stranded on the shoals.
4: That's it. Of course, the river wall.
2: Eh? Oh, what a fool I was not to have thought of it before. There must be some boat coming up the river with a cargo valuable enough to attract Joe's attention.
1: But Nick...
2: Professor, get your hat.
3: Yes.
2: Patsy, tell the innkeeper to provide us with a small boat suitable for rowing. We'll need two pairs of oars, one for you and one for the professor.
1: What are you going to be doing while we row?
2: I'll be doing the investigating. Now, come on. Oh, if only we had a reply to the wire I sent to Norfolk, we might have the answer. But in any case, there's no time to lose. We must keep Joe from blowing up that river wall.

0: Faster, you two. Faster.
1: I'm pulling as fast as I can.
2: If you wouldn't insist on tugging this river wall, there's a nice breeze out in the middle of the stream.
0: No signs of the dynamite yet. We've got to find it. Sent for the river patrol to help us, but it'll probably take hours before their speedboat can get here.
2: Oh, Nick, I just remembered something.
0: What?
2: Another telegram. Came for you while you were seeing about the boat. Must be from Norfolk.
0: Oh, let me have it, please.
2: Oh, I'm sorry, Nick, but you rushed us off in such a flurry, it went right out of my mind. Here you are.
0: Thanks. The Nancy Conliff, carrying cargo of captured German gold found in salt mines, due to reach Judith Point at 10:30 this a.m.
3: What?
0: So that's what Dynamite Joe is after. Quickly, both of you. Back to your oars.
1: Right.
0: Now, wait a minute. Here's something. Something in a cylindrical tin container, tucked into the side of the wall just above the waterline. And here's a wire connecting it to another. And another.
3: Yeah.
0: Professor, this whole section of the wall is mine. If you want to set it off by an electrical charge running along this wire.
2: What time is it now?
0: 10:21. If that boat is due at 10:30, the explosion is due any minute.
2: Then let's get out of here.
0: No, Patsy, we've got to go on. Slowly. There's something I've got to do. Got to find out where this wire leads. Where he's hidden the machinery with which to set off this explosive.
1: Yeah, seems to lead to that little shack half overhanging the water, doesn't it? The one over here at the end of the river wall.
0: Yes. Yes, this is the place. All right, stop, Betsy.
2: Okay.
0: Guys, pass so we won't drift away. No granny knots, please.
2: You can depend on me, Nick. I used to be a Girl Scout.
0: Now, let's see. Oh, there's a little trap door on the floor of the shack where it hangs over the river. I hope it's not locked. Ah! Open. I'm going to take a look inside. If I stand up, I should just about be able to see. Yes. Yes, this is the place.
2: Oh, Nick, you're rocking the boat.
0: I'm going to pull myself up. You two can follow suit. Steady.
2: You next, Professor.
1: You'll just give me a hand, Mr. Carter. I'm not as agile as you are. Thanks.
0: All right, come on, Patsy. I think we can pull you through between us.
2: I can make it myself, thanks.
0: Maybe, but I'll give you a hand anyway. Now, up you come. There.
2: Oh, well, you didn't have to be so rough about it. I'd have made it.
4: Righto. Now, you know, old ear. Get your hands up in the air.
2: Nick, look.
0: Yes. This, unless I'm mistaken, would be Dynamite Joe Porter.
4: Stick him up, as you say, on your side of the ocean.
0: Seems to be determined. All right, Joe. They're up.
4: That's straight, yeah? What kept you, blokes? I've been waiting for you all morning. I hoped you wasn't going to be late for the big event. I wanted to show this Mr. Nick Carter how it's done on our side of the big pond.
0: Well, now, that's right and neighborly, Joe. But aren't you going to search us first to see if we're armed?
4: Not me. In the first place, I ain't giving nobody a chance to do me dirt whilst I'm busy with another chap. Besides, weapons will do you no good, but don't take your hands down. Because one false move and you're a goner.
2: What are you going to do with us, Mr. Dynamite Joe?
4: I got that all planned out, sister. There's a little steamer coming up the river in a few minutes. The Nancy Cunliffe. Not much to look at, but she's got a cargo of gold bars in her hold that'll make me as rich as Mr. Rockefeller.
0: Delightful.
4: You and me and Mr. Carter here are going to wait right here until this here Nancy Cunliffe runs round the bend. You keep your hands in plain sight all the time and we don't have no trouble, see? When the boat shows up, I blows up the river wall, the water rushes out across the lowlands, and the boat finds she ain't got water enough to sail in and runs aground. Then my lads have a launch all ready and waiting. They knows what to do. They takes over while I finishes off you nosy snoopers so you won't never bother no one again. Understand what I'm getting at?
2: I'm afraid I do, but I don't quite like it.
0: Well, maybe something will happen to prevent him from carrying out his unpleasant little scheme. Don't get discouraged yet, Patsy.
4: Spoken like a man, Carter. You don't disappoint me, you don't. I've heard you was a gayman.
0: Thank you. How much longer do we have to wait for the Nancy Conniff to appear?
4: Only a few minutes more, matey. Just make yourself comfortable while you're waiting. I'd finish you off now, but the boat might heave inside in the middle of the execution. And I can't let nothing interfere with that part of the plan. First the boat, then you blokes. That's the way I planned it, and that's the way it goes.
2: Nick!
0: Yes, I heard it.
4: I heard it too, mates. The time's come. When she gets a little further upstream, I'm going to press this here lever in this box. And when I do, it'll be the biggest racket you ever heard. All right, now, here she goes. And I can't tell you how happy I am to have you here as audience. Now then, one, two, three. What the?
0: Something gone wrong, Joe?
3: What could go wrong? I'll fix this up myself. It's got to be right. What
5: the? All right, Joe, get your hands in the air. Fast.
3: Get him up myself, will you?
5: That's better. I'll keep him that way.
2: Oh, good for you, Nick.
1: Oh, that was excellent, Mr. Carter. I feel much relieved.
2: Oh, so do I.
0: Our professor, get that rope over in the corner and tie up this big shot from overseas. I think the authorities would like to take care of him for the rest of his life.
6: In just a moment, Nick will return to tell us about the clues which enabled him to solve the mystery of the Hangman's Wood. 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And the most important thing you can do to support our fighting forces is to invest in war bonds. An investment in final victory. An investment in peace. An investment in America's future. And yours. 85 million Americans hold war bonds. And 85 million Americans can't be wrong. Get your extra bond now. Now let's hear from Nick Carter himself. Well, Nick, that was a pretty close call you and Patsy had.
0: Well, not as close as you might think, Ken.
6: No? Why, if something hadn't gone wrong with Joe's apparatus, the gunpowder would have gone off, and you wouldn't have had as good a chance to capture him the way you did.
0: But I knew the gunpowder wouldn't go off.
2: But how could you possibly know that, Nick?
0: Well, it was this way. As we rode along the sea wall, I punched a hole in each can of powder with my knife. And as the tide came in, the water flooded the cans and soaked the powder so it wouldn't explode.
2: Oh, Nick, you're wonderful.
6: I'll say, but suppose the tide had been going out instead of coming in.
0: Wouldn't have made any difference, Ken. Because just to be sure, after I punched holes in the cans, I also cut the wire.
2: You always think of everything, Nick.
0: Thanks for the vote of confidence,
2: but,
0: Betsy.
2: Nick, tell me, when did you first suspect that it was the work of an English gangster?
0: When we heard the voice of that screech owl, which was the way that Joe's gang warned each other. You see, our screech owls are quite a different species from those in Great Britain.
2: Oh?
0: When I heard that peculiar, eerie call, I realized it was an imitation of the British screech owl, which is a bird definitely not found in the woods of Virginia.
6: Well, well, live and learn, I always say. And now, how about a hint or so about next week's story?
0: I don't see why not, Ken. It's a story about one of New England's most famous possessions. The rocking chair.
2: Rocking chair has a good homing sound, hasn't it?
0: But this rocking chair only rocked at certain times, certain very definite times, just before some member of the family was to die.
6: Has a nice homey sound, doesn't it?
0: Well, there was nothing homey about the deaths. They happened in all sorts of ways.
2: Until Nick took over the case. Then both the rocking and the death stopped, suddenly and for good.
6: And what do you call this exciting story, Nick?
0: I call it The Haunted Rocking Chair.
6: Nick Carter, Master Detective, is copyrighted by Street & Smith Publications, Incorporated. Lon Clark is starred as Nick with Helen Choate as Patsy. Original music is played by Lou White. The programs are written by Edith Miser, and any resemblance therein to actual persons, living or dead, is purely coincidental. The entire production is under the direction of Jock McGregor.

Nick Carter, Master Detective, is presented at this time and over these same stations each week by the three great Linex home brighteners. 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This is Ken Powell speaking for the thousands of Linex dealers all over America, saying so long until next week. 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
2: Hello. David Carson, City Nurse.
3: Yes, go ahead, Turner.
2: Mr. and Mrs. Smith are being held in Holly Military Prison as spies. The Smiths are believed not to be American citizens.
3: What?
2: Yes. The Prime Minister was handed a note by American ambassador this morning.
3: Yes, go ahead.
2: American State Department reported investigating circumstance under which the Smith passports were issued.
3: Good work, Turner. Keep feeding it. Hold the presses for a new front page story. London correspondent is on the wire. This phony passport racket is being uncovered.
4: New York. More news on the Smith case. Mr. and Mrs. Smith are not citizens. A fake passport and identification ring is suspected. The name Schwartz was taken from tombstones to secure passports. More startling disclosures are promised by federal agents and local authorities who suspect widespread plots.
5: All right, Margot. This fake passport and identification record interests me.
6: The Scotland Yard in England, the State Department in Washington, the whole New York police force working on that fake passport racket. Do you have to get mixed up in it?
5: You see, Margot, it ties up with a case that interests me.
6: You mean the suicide of your broker, Henry Adams?
5: Yes.
6: But Lamont, what possible connection could there be? I don't see it.
5: Well, I didn't see any connection either until today, although Adams never struck me as being the type of man who would commit suicide.
6: His body was found 2 weeks ago, and they buried him right afterwards in the family vault in Kingman Cemetery. Seems to me that's what you might call a closed case.
5: Well, I don't agree, Margot. I noticed in one of the gossip columns the other day a remark that interested me very much.
6: What is that?
5: An item that said that Irene Adams, the orphan daughter of Henry Adams, is being courted by Ray Kelvin.
6: Oh, Ray Kelvin was Henry Adams' partner, wasn't he?
5: Yes, he was. But what interested me even more was another item which said that Ray Kelvin was very friendly with a man named Berger, who, according to all reports, is a very questionable character.
6: I don't see the connection, Lamont.
5: But much of the evidence points to Berger being mixed up in his business.
6: Oh, you mean that fake passport and identification ring that we just heard about on the radio?
5: Yes. Margot, I want you to call on Adams' orphan daughter. Her name is Irene. Pose as a reporter. Ask her about the rumors of her coming marriage with Kelvin and find out if she actually saw the face of her father at any time after his death.
6: All right, Lamont. Where will you be when I get back?
5: I'll phone you at my office.
6: Are you going to visit Berger as Lamont Cranston?
5: No, Margot. I rather think Berger will be more impressed if I visit him as a shadow.
6: I'm so sorry, Miss Adams. I know it's hard to talk to a stranger about such personal things so soon after your father's tragic death.
7: Yes. Yes. True that my father didn't want me to marry Mr. Kelvin. It seems so unfair. Ray Kelvin was his own partner in business.
6: But you are going to marry Mr. Kelvin.
7: Yes. I wanted to wait. It's just soon after father's death. But Ray has to go away. To Europe. He may be gone for years.
6: Oh, I see. Mr. Kelvin's leaving the country. But isn't he indicted on a stock swindling charge?
7: Yes. Oh, but he says we'll soon have proof that he didn't have anything to do with it.
6: Miss Adams, don't you realize that Mr. Kelvin can only clear himself by proving that your own father was the swindler?
7: No. Ray wouldn't do that.
6: Did you ever see your father after they found his body in the river?
7: No. Mr. Kelvin said I shouldn't. He said it would only upset me.
6: Do you believe your father committed suicide, Miss Adams?
7: No. I can't bring myself to believe that of death.
6: What does Ray Kelvin think about your father's death?
7: Ray said it was suicide. But Dad was worried over what would happen when they tried him on that stock swindle charge.
6: But don't you see, Miss Adams, Kelvin, your fiancé, has been implying all along that your father is a swindler.
8: that he's going to clear himself by pinning the guilt on your father.
7: No, no, I can't believe that.
8: That's why your father opposed your marriage to Kelvin.
7: No. Why are you saying these things? You have no right. Please go.
8: Yes, I am going, Miss Adams. I'm so sorry if I've hurt you, but I believe you're going to thank me for keeping you from marrying a treacherous thief.

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1: Or a sea shanty?
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0: This boat trip is going to be interesting.
2: Don't you love it? 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
3: What are you going to do with Adams after he signs?
4: That's where you and your man in the morgue come in.
3: Hmm?
4: You've got the papers that were on the man who was buried in Adams' place. All you have to do is put those papers on Adams when we dump him in the river.
3: What? That's murder. I've never gone that far before.
4: And you've never been paid $10,000 before either. Now, come on, quit stalling. Get your hat and coat. We're going to finish this job now.
3: Now, wait a minute, Calvin, wait a minute. I'll give you back that money. Every cent of it. No. I'm afraid of this.
4: Berger, what was that? Somebody laughed here in this office.
5: Yes, Calvin. It is the laughter that has echoed through the mind of many a killer during his last hours in the death house.
4: Who is that, Berger?
3: Calvin. There's nobody here.
5: Yes, Mr. Berger. The shadow is here.
3: The shadow? Calvin, did you hear that? The shadow. He knows. He's heard everything. You can't go through with it now.
5: Yes, Calvin. I know everything.
4: Yes? Well, I've heard about you, Shadow. The man who has the power to make himself invisible. I know how you do it. Hypnotic suggestion. Hindu mesmerism. Oriental trickery. Well, you don't scare me.
5: Your murderous scheme is doomed to failure, Calvin. Give it up before it is too late.
3: Yeah, listen to him, Calvin. Adams is still alive. We haven't murdered him yet.
4: No, but we've kidnapped him and we'll burn for that if we're caught. Only we're not going to be caught, Shadow or no Shadow. Come on, Berger. You're coming with me.
3: No, don't make me go through with it, Calvin.
4: Come on.
3: Don't.
4: I'll show you what I think of the Shadow. Come on, or I'll drill you where you stand. And the Shadow if he tries to stop me.
5: You've had your warning, Calvin. Remember.
4: Come on, Berger, get going. And as for you, Shadow, here's a warning from me. If you follow us, I'll find a way to kill you. Remember that.

0: Hello, Lamont Cranston's office.
1: Hello, Margot Lane.
0: Lamont, I talked to Irene Adams. She never saw her father after he died.
1: Henry Adams isn't dead, Margot.
0: Oh, Lamont, are you sure? Where is he?
1: I don't know, but Berger and Kelvin are on their way to the place where they're holding him, and I'm following them.
0: Lamont, Kelvin is planning to marry Irene Adams and leave the country in a few days.
1: Much can happen in a few days, Margot, even in a few hours.
0: Lamont, let me meet you. Go with you. Maybe I can help.
1: You can help me most by standing by with a shortwave radio. Keep it tuned in on the band the Shadow always uses.
0: All right, Lamont. But now you've discovered that Mr. Adams is alive, why don't you let the police handle it?
1: As far as the police are concerned, Henry Adams is dead. Buried, a closed case.
0: I guess you're right, but what about Berger and Kelvin? Do they know the Shadow is on their trail?
1: Yes, and Kelvin has dared the Shadow to follow him.
0: Lamont, it may be a trap, a trick to get you someplace where all your powers won't save you, where you'll be helpless. Lamont, please don't go, please.
1: Margot, I must follow Berger and Kelvin. If they lead me to Adams, I may need help. Stand by, Margot. Stand by until you hear from the Shadow.
2: The Shadow will return in just a moment. But first, I have a word of warning for you homeowners. Throughout this dangerous winter season, don't subject your family to needless colds and illness resulting from uneven on and off type heating. Thousands of careful homeowners are taking steps to avoid this risk. They're playing safe by ordering blue coal. For instance, blue coal sales in the city of Rochester for the current winter season are 20% ahead of last year's figure, and numerous other cities show similar increases. Here's why blue coal is preferred by so many people. Blue coal is a selected Pennsylvania anthracite, the fuel that gives off cleaner, more uniform, more dependable heat than any other coal. What's more, furnaces, parlor stoves, and cooking ranges in this part of the country were especially designed to burn anthracite. And the cream of all American anthracite is blue coal. 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

0: call, Kelvin. Let's get this over with.
1: What's the matter with you, Berger? You're jumpy as a cat.
0: I know. It's the shadow. I'm scared. If you had any sense, you'd be scared, too.
1: Oh, forget the shadow.
0: Yeah? But suppose he's trailed us. Here. To Kingland Cemetery.
1: Now, listen to me, Berger. Your job is to make Adam sign that confession. The shadow has developed superstitious fear in the underworld by means of his magician's tricks. He's dealing now with intelligent people who don't believe in hocus pocus. Why, there isn't one chance in 1,000 the shadow's been able to follow us here.
0: What'll you do if he has? Huh? What can you do?
1: You leave the shadow to me. I'll deal with him if he comes. It's the Adam's grave vault just ahead, isn't it?
0: Yeah. It's that underground vault on the left.
1: You got the keys to the vault?
0: Yeah, right here.
1: Well, get the vault door open.
0: Yeah. Give me a hand with this door.
2: Oh, it weighs a ton.
1: Now be careful Adams doesn't get out. Where's your flashlight?
0: Right here. There's Adams. On the floor in the corner. What'd I tell you? I bet he's so weak he can't crawl, much less run.
1: Berger, he looks like he's dead. If he is, the whole scheme's ruined. I warned you to be careful.
0: He ain't dead. I know a dead one when I see one. He's just sleeping, that's all.
1: Wake him up and we'll see if he's ready to listen to reason.
0: He'll listen. Come on, Adams. Come on. Wake up. Hey, snap out of it.
2: What? Who are you?
0: Never mind who I am. Come on.
2: Sit up. Are you going to take me out of this tomb? Are you?
0: Yeah, you're going to get out. All you have to do is sign your name to a piece of paper.
2: Water. Give me a drink. All I've had for days is the moisture on the stones. And nothing to eat. Nothing.
0: Here. I got something better than water. If I get this brandy, it'll set you up.
2: Oh, thanks. Thank you. How did you find out they'd locked me up in this grave vault? I thought they were going to leave me here till I died. And then put me in that coffin there. In place of that corpse that's supposed to be me.
0: Never mind about that now. You're going to have a chance to get out of this grave alive. If you do as you're told.
1: Listen, Berger, quit wasting time. Here's the confession and a pen. Make him sign it.
2: Kelvin, you... I couldn't see you with a flashlight in my eyes. You, my own trusted partner. You're behind this. You've done this to me. You stole those securities. Framed me.
1: Sure I did. You're innocent. But if you want to get out of this family vault of yours, you'll take the blame. Sign this confession.
2: I won't. I'll never sign it.
1: Oh, yes, you will. Oh,
0: cut it out. Cut it out, Kelvin. You can't stand much of that in the shape he's in. Do you want to kill him?
2: I won't sign it. I won't. A confession from me would clear you, Kelvin. Put the blame on me. Leave you free to marry my daughter, Irene. You made her think I'd drown myself. I'm innocent of the swindling charge. You're the guilty one.
1: You'll sign that confession or I'll break every bone in your body.
0: Oh. I told you to go easy. Yeah. Adams is out cold.
1: Shut up and help me bring him around. The shadow on our trail, there's no time to lose.
0: Yeah, I know. And I give plenty to know where the shadow is right now.
3: What would you give, Berger?
0: Come on. He's here. The shadow's here. He's alone with us.
1: Berger, turn off the flashlight.
3: Now you think we're on even terms, don't you, Kelvin? You can't see me in the dark of the tomb, and you think I cannot see you.
1: Yes. Yes, that's right, Shadow.
0: Kelvin, where are you going?
1: Stay where you are, Berger. And you too, Shadow. I may not be able to see you, but if you come close enough to try to stop me closing the door of this vault, I'll fill you full of lead.
0: Kelvin, don't leave me.
1: You're no use to me anymore, Berger. You can thank the Shadow for that.
0: You ain't going to leave me in here to die. You silly double-cutting rat.
1: All right, Berger. I'll do you one last favor. I won't leave you to die from thirst and hunger. You'll be luckier than Adams and the Shadow. Come on, Berger. Try to get out before I close this steel door.
0: No, give me a break, Kelvin. Adams, don't give me a chance. I have the gun on me, you know that.
1: Yes, Berger, I know that. Come on, I was just fooling.
0: Oh, you mean I killed him? You mean...
3: So, Kelvin, you shot Berger and added murder to your other crime.
1: You'll never get out of this vault to tell about it, Shadow. You've cheated me out of a chance to beat that swindle indictment. You've ruined my chance of getting Irene with her Adam's money. Well, now you're going to have plenty of time to wish you'd never meddled in this. You'll have the pleasure of watching Adam die. He's almost dead now. And when he's gone, you'll have the company of 3 dead men.
4: Three dead men waiting for you to join them. Goodbye, Shadow.
3: You can lock that steel door, Kelvin. But somehow the Shadow will still get out.
4: All right, Shadow. Let's see you try it.
0: Shadow. Shadow. Kelvin double-crossed me. I'm done for, all right. What about you? Can you get out of this place like you said?
3: The police will be here in a few minutes.
0: You told them to come here, you mean?
3: No, but I'm going to. Right now. Margo Lane. Margo Lane. Notify Commissioner Weston to pick up Ray Kelvin. Have him send a squad of men to Kingman Cemetery. Have them open the grave vault of Henry Adams. Adams is alive, but in a critical condition. Margo, don't come into the cemetery yourself. Kelvin is at large. Notify Police Commissioner Weston at once.
4: So, Shadow, you're calling the cops.
0: Shadow, it's Kelvin. He's at that air vent at the top of the road. He heard you calling the cops.
4: Yes, I heard you, Shadow. And if you think the police are going to get here in time to save you, you're mistaken.
3: Every minute you waste in gloating brings you nearer the electric chair, Kelvin.
4: Don't waste your sympathy on me, Shadow. I wonder what you'll look like when the cops find you with Berger and Adams. All of you drowned like rats in a trap. Because that's what's going to happen to you. You're going to drown like rats in a trap. Listen.
0: Water! He's going to fill the boat full of water, Shadow!
4: Yes, right up to the top. And it won't take long. Too bad for you. I found a fire hose in the groundkeeper's shed. Now let the police come. They're welcome to anything they can get out of any of you when they get here. So long, Shadow. Let's see you get out of that spot.
0: Shadow, he's gone.
2: Water. Water. Here's water. Water!
0: Shadow, the water's an inch deep on the floor already.
3: Yes, and it's rising every minute. Our only hope is that the police will get here in time.
0: Use that radio of yours. Tell them what's happened. Tell them, hurry!
3: 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Send the last appeal for help.
0: Help me, Shadow. Help me.
3: You deserve no help, Berger. You left Adams here to die.
0: Oh, Calvin made me do it. I never did anything like this before. Fake passport identification racket, that's all. I never killed anybody. I swear it, Shadow. Water. It's getting deeper. Deeper.
2: Water. Water.
3: There's only one high place in this tomb. One high place. On top of the casket. The casket of the man you buried and made the world believe was Henry Adams.
0: Who lift me up there? I'll drown here on the floor.
2: Irene.
3: Berger, no.
2: Help me.
3: I won't lift you up. Adams is too weak to stand. There's only room for one on top of that coffin. And if anyone is to have a few extra minutes of life, Adams will get it.
2: Oh, what are you going to do?
3: Put Adams on top of the coffin. His life is worth a dozen like yours.
2: Irene. Forgive me. I was afraid you were going to marry Kelvin. I knew he was treacherous. A thief. Coward.
0: Shadow.
2: In God's name, help me up. Help me on my feet. Leave me against the wall. Oh, do that much for me.
3: Yes, Berger. I'll do that much for you. It's all I can do.
0: Thanks. Thanks, Shadow. Here I am, trying to save myself from drowning so that I can die of bullet wounds. Here I am, being lifted by a man whose hands I can feel on my arms, but I can't see. Maybe it isn't happening. Maybe it's a dream. Maybe this is death.
3: No, Berger, this is not death. This is real. You're still alive, and I am here, and Adams is here. The water is rising all around us. Up to our waist now.
0: What about you, Shadow? I've heard queer things about you that you couldn't be killed. Can't you get out of here, huh?
3: Even though I have the power of invisibility, I cannot walk through solid stone walls. There are no windows, no other opening but that door.
0: Try it. Try it this time. Maybe you didn't lock when Kelvin closed it, huh? Maybe. Oh, try something, Shadow. Try anything.
3: Yes, Berger, there might be a chance. I'm going to try to break down the door. Useless, Berger.
0: You mean you can't even save yourself?
3: No, I can't even save myself. Help doesn't come soon if this vault fills to the roof. The Shadow will die as quickly as you, Berger.
0: No, no. Not quite as quick. I'm finished, Shadow. Thanks to Kelvin's bullets. I won't drown.
3: No? And perhaps you were lucky after all, Berger.
2: Irene. Irene, help me. Help me.
3: Listen to me. Listen to me, Henry Adams. Listen. Help is coming. But it will be too late unless you help yourself. Kelvin. Kelvin is filling this tomb with water. It's up to the top of the coffin you're lying on. Listen to me, Henry Adams. You must get up. Hold on to me or you will drown.
2: I can't. My strength is gone.
3: You must. You must, for Irene's sake.
2: Who are you? What are you doing here?
3: I am the Shadow. I came here to save you, but I'm afraid I failed.
2: Shadow? The Shadow?
3: It doesn't matter who or what I am.
4: Shadow! Shadow, are you still there? Still alive?
5: So, Kelvin, the fascination of murder has drawn you back to the scene of your crime.
4: I just wanted to make sure of you, Shadow.
5: In that case, you'd better wait a few minutes longer, Kelvin.
2: Who is that? Who is that talking? It sounds like Kelvin. Irene! Irene, don't do it! Don't marry Kelvin!
4: He'll marry me. With you and Berger and the Shadow out of the way, she'll never know, Adams. She'll never know.
5: Kelvin! Kelvin, do you hear that? You hear that, Kelvin? It's the police! Run for your life, Kelvin, or better still, fight them off! They're cheating you out of your triumph of death!
4: They're going to drown like rats. The police won't get me. They won't get you out of there in time. You'll drown! Drown like rats!
6: You will!
4: Get that man! Stop him! Stop you or I'll shoot! Let him have it!
0: You win, Shadow.
4: I got him.
7: Okay, come on.
4: Come on, men. Get the door of that vault open. See what's going on here.
8: Here are the keys I got from the watchman at the cemetery gate, Commissioner.
4: All right. Get that door open.
8: Right. Commissioner, there's water spurting out around the sides and bottom of the door.
4: Good heavens. The vault's been flooded.
7: Commissioner, there's a three flushing hose attached to the hydrant. It's pouring water into that vault.
4: Shut it off.
7: Quick. Okay.
4: Sergeant, open that door.
8: Yes, sir.
4: Look out, Sergeant.
8: Good heavens. The vault must have been filled with a roof.
4: Quick. Throw your flashlight on the vault.
8: Yes, sir.
4: Commissioner, is the man lying on top of that
5: cap?
4: Come on, that man isn't dead. He's trying to get up.
5: Yes.
4: Come on, here. Give me a hand with
5: him.
4: Hi. Come on. This must be
5: Adams. It is. Adams. Henry Adams. Commissioner Weston.
0: Shadow. It's the Shadow again.
5: Yes, Commissioner, it's the Shadow. You were just in time.
0: So I see. What's back of all this? Henry Adams committed suicide 2 weeks ago. He was buried in this vault. If this man is Adams, who's in that sealed casket?
5: Just one of the many unidentified men and women who find their way into the morgue, Commissioner. Foreign spies and secret agents pay big prices for passports issued in the names of those unidentified men and women.
0: Good heavens, Shadow.
5: But, Commissioner, the fake identification ring is smashed. And Berger, the leader, was killed. Commissioner, this is the end of the Society of the Living Dead.
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23: You idiot, you fool, you let him get away.
24: I did not, worker. What could I do? He was in the post office.
23: Did he have the envelopes?
24: Of course he did. He sent them to someone.
23: Sent them? And he's got away. Oh, Staley, you are an idiot.
24: No, not quite. Look, I've got a blotter.
23: Well, what good's that?
24: Look, in the mirror. What he wrote on the envelope was on the blotter.
23: Well, at least you use your head. I'll see if we can read it. Box 13, care of Star Times. Box 13, Star Times. There's no Star Times in this city.
24: But there is in the city he sent his letter to.
23: You're right. Well, we'll find him later. But first, I think I can get what we want from this Box 13.

0: And now, back to Box 13 and Dan Holliday's newest adventure, Hare and Hounds.
1: Uh-huh. Okay, I'll see you later then. So long.
2: Hello, Mr. Holliday.
1: Oh, hiya, Susie. Got the mail?
2: Uh-huh. And I... What do you got there?
1: 8 nice new counterfeit $5 bills.
2: How'd you get them?
1: Well, you see, I had my eyes closed when they were passed on to me. I'm turning them over later to the police. Now, how about the mail?
2: Oh, here. And you know, Mr. Holliday, I had the funniest feeling while I was coming back here at the office from the Star Times.
1: What do you mean?
2: I had a kind of demolition.
1: You mean you blew your top?
2: Huh?
1: What do you mean, demolition?
2: You know, like when you think something's happening or going to happen.
1: Oh, premonition.
2: I had it.
1: Well, why?
2: I felt like I was being followed. I felt eyes looking at me when I was in the Star Times getting the mail.
1: And you were followed?
2: It felt like it.
1: Okay, that makes you a big girl now. Let's have the mail, huh?
2: Yes, sir. 12 letters.
1: Slim pickings.
2: It was such a funny feeling.
1: Mm-hmm. Wow. Well, look here. An out-of-town letter.
2: I know. I thought... Oh!
1: A little nervous this morning, Susie.
2: I guess so.
1: Come in.
3: Oh, well. Good morning.
1: Good morning.
3: May I come in?
1: Oh, please do.
3: Oh. I hope this is not too much of an intrusion, but I...
1: May I do something for you?
3: Well, maybe. Is this your advertisement in the Star Times? Adventure wanted, will go any place, do anything, Box 13?
1: That's right.
3: So you are Box 13?
1: Yes.
3: I had a different picture of you, Mr.
1: Holliday. Dan Holliday.
3: Oh, my name is Worker, Thomas Worker.
2: Oh, I saw you at the Star Times. You were the one who was looking at me.
3: Yes, I guess I was.
2: You followed me.
3: It was charming work.
2: And you... Oh, thank you.
1: May I ask why you followed my secretary, Mr. Worker?
3: Curiosity. You see, I've been noticing your ad for weeks now. It runs day after day. Well, naturally, I wanted to see you, what you look like, and why you put the ad in the paper.
1: Oh, is that all?
3: Yes, that's all. Foolish?
1: No.
3: Tell me, Mr. Holliday, do you get the adventure you advertise for?
1: Sometimes.
3: Do you receive many replies to your ad?
1: Usually, yes.
3: But you cannot follow them all.
1: Well, no. Do you have any particular reason for asking all these questions, Mr. Worker?
3: No, but I lead such a prosaic life myself that your ad intrigued me. I finally got up enough courage to go to the Star Times and wait for someone to collect the mail from Box 13.
1: I see. And now that you've found me...
3: Well, perhaps you'd care to have dinner with me some evening and tell me some of your adventures. Oh, I'd like to hear them very much. I'm very lonely and...
1: All right, Mr. Worker. I'd be glad to.
3: Oh, thank you. Thank you. Now I must be going. Sorry to have troubled you. And I hope I didn't frighten you, young lady.
2: Oh, no. It was kind of fun.
3: Oh, my umbrella. One can never tell when it might rain. Well, good day, Mr. Holliday, and thank you so much. Don't bother to get up. I'll look you up in the phone book and call you.
1: Please do. Goodbye.
2: What a nice man.
1: Uh-huh. Funny old duck. Well, let's open the mail, Susie, and... Hey.
2: Huh? What's the matter?
1: Where's that letter from out of town?
2: It's right on top of the pile where you put it.
1: But it's not
2: What's the matter, Mr. Holliday?
1: He's gone.
2: What do you mean? Sure he's gone, and...
1: And that letter went with him.
2: He took it.
1: His umbrella was on top of the pile. Oh, what a nice old man.
2: Gee, he stole a letter.
1: Yeah, and something tells me, Susie, that Mr. Worker will never invite me to have that dinner with him. Sure, Worker took the letter. But why? What was in it? Why was it so important? And who sent it? Well, I kept asking myself those questions, and then 3 days after that little visit from Worker, Susie came bursting into the office.
2: Oh, Mr. Holliday, look. Here's another letter from the same place. I mean, it looks like the same handwriting.
1: Yeah, it does. Hey, Susie.
2: Huh?
1: You weren't followed this time, were you?
2: Uh-uh. I made sure.
1: Oh, good.
2: What's it say, Mr. Holliday?
1: Listen. 3 days ago, I sent you a letter containing a sealed envelope. It contained half of something which is very important to me. It was imperative that I get rid of it until I could get to safety.
2: Gee.
1: I'm all right now, so send the sealed envelope to 243 Marlowe Avenue, Bridgeport. Arthur Holmes.
2: Now what are you going to do, Mr. Holliday?
1: Do? Well, I can't send him the envelope because I haven't got it. And I can't find Mr. Worker because I've got a sneaking hunch that he'll be a little scarce.
2: Maybe you better write to Mr. Holmes.
1: Oh, no, Susie. This looks too good to be handled by a letter. I'm going to find out a few things by seeing Mr. Holmes in person. I went to Bridgeport, found 243 Marlowe Avenue. It was an apartment house. There was no clerk at the desk, but there was a tier of mailboxes. One of them belonged to Arthur Holmes in apartment 6B. So, a couple of minutes later... Mr. Holmes? Oh, Mr. Holmes? I tried the door. It wasn't locked. The apartment was dark. I was fumbling for the light switch when... If I say I was fresh as a daisy after that thump on my head, I'd never get to be the father of my country. I was lying on the floor. The room was still dark, except for a flashing light that came from a store sign across the street. I lay there for a minute to give the room a little time to stop spinning, then I realized I was holding something in my hand. And from where I lay, it felt like a gun. I was just crawling to my feet when...
4: Mr. Holmes, I've come with the fresh towels. Mr. Holmes!
1: I wanted to clear up a lot more before anyone found me. I ducked behind the door and waited.
4: Mr. Holmes?
1: Why did you scream? Well, who wouldn't? The room was a shambles. Someone had searched it. And lying on the bed in an alcove was a man who certainly would have no further interest in me. Or anything else. There was a hole in his forehead. And I was sure I held the gun that put it there. Sure, I was innocent. But I'd have a hard time proving that. Figure it out. I received a letter from Holmes. Instead of writing, I went to him. I didn't wait for the clerk in the building to call up first. I ducked behind the door when the cleaning woman came in. Yeah, maybe I should have gone to the police right away, but I was innocent. And I wanted to learn a bit more. Besides, the cleaning woman reported the murder. So, a half hour later, I was drinking a cup of coffee in an all-night hamburger stand.
5: That winds up the late news for tonight. The next edition of the new... Oh, just a moment, ladies and gentlemen. We have a last-minute flash. A murder was committed tonight in the Roxmore Apartments. Police are looking for a man who answers this description. Medium height, light hair, wearing dark gray flannel suit, blue and white striped necktie, black shoes, carrying light tan topcoat. The description of the wanted man was given to the police by the clerk, who remembers this man asking for the apartment of the murdered man, Arthur Holmes. And that's all for tonight. The next edition of the news...
6: Another murder. You hurt, mister?
1: Yeah.
6: Getting so a person can't feel safe no more.
1: You're so right.
6: More coffee?
1: No, thanks.
6: Pie, cake?
1: Nothing, thank you.
6: Yeah, they ought to get that guy that done it pretty soon.
1: You think so?
6: Sure. He ain't gonna get far. Well, every cop in the city will be looking for a guy wearing a gray suit with blue and white.
1: Yeah, you're right. Okay, here's your dime.
6: Yeah, thanks.
1: What's the matter?
6: You...
1: Don't say it.
6: What are you gonna do?
1: Walk out of here?
6: Sure.
1: You stay right where you are and you won't get hurt. Just keep talking to me.
6: Mister, I ain't got nothing to say.
1: Then don't say it.
6: Sure.
1: If it makes you feel any better, I didn't kill that man.
6: Well, I ain't said you did. The police said it. They could be wrong. Sure, they could be wrong.
1: Yeah, that's right. Now stay right where you are. Don't say a word to either of the other two in here until I'm out of sight. Understand?
6: Sure. Good night, mister. Come again. Hey, that's him. That's the guy! Somebody call the police!
1: Hey, taxi! Know where the park is?
7: Yeah, sure.
1: We'll drive to it fast.
7: Yeah. Hey, stop that guy! Somebody,
8: let's not get in the car! Stop it! What's all that noise about?
1: I haven't the least idea.
8: Park, huh? Okay. I'd sure like to know what all that noise was about.
1: Well, they're playing a game.
8: Huh?
1: Mm-hmm, sure. Hare and Hounds, ever hear of it?
8: Oh, yeah, I played it when I was a kid.
1: Huh. Then I've got news for you. It's no longer a kid's game. Mistake number two for smart boy Holiday. Another notch against me. I ran from the hamburger stand. Well, that would look bad. But I've got one bad fault among others. I'm very curious. And I was so curious to know how and why the clerk at the apartment house identified me when he didn't even see me. But if somebody paid him off to enlarge this beautiful frame around my neck, well, we'd see.
8: Hey, mister, I've been thinking. Ain't that hare and hounds game a little young for grown-ups?
1: I told you it wasn't a kid's game anymore.
8: The whole world's gone nuts.
1: We agree. Say, pull up here, will you?
8: I thought you wanted to go to the park.
1: It's dark there.
8: Huh? Well, it's dark all over. It gets that way at night, mister.
1: Maybe you've got something there. Oh, pull up here by the drugstore. Here you are. Keep the change.
8: Hey, a fiver. Well, thanks, buddy.
1: No, don't mention it.
8: I won't. Not even to the missus.
1: When the cab drove away, I then went into the drugstore to the phone booth. I looked up the Roxmore Apartments in the book and dialed the number. Is Eddie there? Eddie? He's the clerk there, isn't he? Who? Charlie. Charlie who? Madison? No, Eddie's the clerk there. Okay. Keep you, Charlie. Madison. Charles Madison. There were three Charles Madisons in the book. Okay. Maybe one of the three was the one I wanted. I left the drugstore and went back out at the street. And as I did, the cab I just got out of drove up.
8: Hey, you, wait a minute.
1: Well, this was it.
8: Hey, you.
1: So, you want to play Hare and Hounds too, huh? Well, I'm sorry, but I warned you.
8: Now, wait a minute.
1: It's no longer a kid's game, not the way I planned.

0: back to Hare and Hounds, another Box 13 adventure with Alan Ladd as Dan Holliday.
1: Well, well, I was adding black marks against my name faster than I could explain them away. And I knew the police would be listening in on the Roxmore switchboard. I hoped my act had worked. Now all I had to do was find the right Charlie Madison and get his story. An hour and a half and two Charlie Madisons later.
2: Uh-huh, I'm Charlie Madison.
1: Clerk at the Roxmore?
2: Yeah, why?
1: I'm a writer. I'd like to get your story.
2: Oh, sure, sure. Come on in.
1: You're married, Mr. Madison?
2: No.
1: You live alone?
2: Sure, sure.
1: Swell. Get your coat and hat, Charlie.
2: Huh? What for?
1: I'll feel safer out on the street, away from here.
2: I don't get it.
1: Don't you recognize me, Charlie?
2: What are you giving me? I never saw you before in my life.
1: For a guy who never saw me before in his life, you gave a pretty accurate description to the police.
2: You're...
1: Yeah. Yeah, I am.
2: Help!
1: Now listen, Charlie. You're not going to get hurt if you play good boy. Don't try another yell.
2: You're breaking my arm.
1: Mm-hmm. One more peep out of you and I'll work my way up to your neck.
2: What do you want from me?
1: Information. Now, come on. I want to be out of here when the police arrive. Let's go, Charlie. I'm right behind you. And I've got a gun.
2: Sure, sure.
1: Is there a back way out of here?
2: Turn to the right.
1: Where does this alley lead to?
2: To the street.
1: Then we go the other way.
2: Well, listen, maybe I made a mistake. Maybe you ain't the guy I saw.
1: I know that, Charlie. There are other things. All right, stop here. It's dark enough.
2: What are you going to do?
1: Nothing. You're going to talk. Now, what do you know about Holmes?
2: Nothing. He only lived at the Roxmore 2 days.
1: Just moved in?
2: Yeah.
1: Now, who paid you to identify me?
2: Nobody.
1: No? Who paid you?
2: I don't know who he was.
1: Was his name Worker?
2: I don't know. Honest, I don't know.
1: Is he short, gray hair, little mustache?
2: Yeah.
1: His name's Worker, isn't it?
2: I don't know his name.
1: I guess you don't. But he paid you to say that you saw me go into the Holmes apartment, huh?
2: Yeah. Now let me go.
1: Oh, no, Charlie. We've got work to do. Where's the nearest payphone?
2: Down the street on the corner.
1: Okay, I'll furnish the nickel and you furnish the talk.
2: I don't get it. What do you want me to do now?
1: Help me smoke this work out into the open.
2: What for?
1: I told you, Charlie. I didn't kill Holmes. But I'd have a tough time making anyone believe that after the ring around the rosy I played tonight. Work is the boy I want.

0: Now remember what you're going to say, Kelly.
1: Yeah, sure.
0: The police will trace this call. Don't let them make you repeat anything. It's a trick to hold you here until they can trace where this call comes from. Just say what I...
1: Shh. Hello, police? This is Charles Madison. Listen, there's something else I didn't tell you. There's another man in the Holmes murder, and I said there's...
0: Don't repeat. Keep talking.
1: Look for a man below medium height. Gray hair. Little mustache. I don't know his name. But he carries an umbrella and he wears glasses. That's all. What?
0: Hang up.
1: Well, he didn't hear the last part.
0: He heard it all right. Let's get out of here.
1: Can I go home now?
0: Oh, no, Charlie. I'm beginning to be real fond of you.
1: What are you going to do now?
0: You like taxicabs, Charlie?
1: Huh?
0: We're going to ride in one cab after another till the morning papers come out.
1: What for?
0: The papers will carry the latest in the Holmes murder, including your description of the mysterious little man with gray hair, whose name is Worker.
1: But Worker will come after me.
0: Ah, now you're beginning to be bright about the whole thing.
1: He'll kill me.
0: Yes, like he did Holmes.
1: Oh, you won't let him. You gotta let me go.
0: You know, Charlie, I can't seem to work up a flood of tears for you. You framed me for money. I wouldn't have had a chance if the cleaning woman had seen me in Holmes' apartment with this gun in my hand.
1: Well, I'll say I lied.
0: Think a minute, Charlie. If you do that, it'll make you an accessory after the fact.
1: What's that mean?
0: Simply that the police would hold you equally as guilty as Worker. Or me.
1: Well, then what'll I do?
0: You know, Charlie, I'm a very curious-minded person. I could go to the police. But I'd rather play it through my way. Smoke Worker out in the open and see what this is all about.
1: But how?
0: Well, as long as Worker knows you can identify him, he'll try to find you. Get you. But if you don't go to the police, he'll know you're around somewhere, Charlie. By the way, Charlie, how does it feel to be another hare in the game? All right, pull up here, driver. Come on, Charlie, you tired of riding?
2: It's almost day.
0: Yeah. There's a stack of morning papers on the corner. Here you are, driver. Keep the change. Charlie, there's nothing gloomier than a city just before dawn. Now get one of those papers.
1: Well, where are we going then?
0: Who knows? I've seen the whole city. Go on, get the paper.
1: They're tied up.
0: Untie them.
1: Yeah. There you are.
0: Did you leave a nickel?
1: Huh?
0: You have a dishonest streak in you, Charlie. Come on, leave a nickel for the paper. All right, down this alley. Okay, in this doorway. Now we'll see what the papers have to say. Well, you're in, Charlie. Listen. Mysterious disappearance of Charles Madison has led the police to suspect foul play. See, Charlie?
1: What else does it say?
0: Oh, here it is. Madison called the police late last night with another tip in the murder of Arthur Holmes. Madison volunteered the description of another man whose name he said he did not know. Meanwhile, police revealed Holmes...
1: What's the matter? Why'd you stop?
0: Meanwhile, police revealed Holmes' real name to be Albert Henning, former draftsman at the Bull Mill Aircraft Company. Henning disappeared over a week ago, and executives of the aircraft company stated that Henning was suspected of having taken micro photographs of plans for the Navy's new twin jet fighter.
1: He was a spy.
0: Uh-huh. And that's what he sent to Box 13. He didn't want to be caught with the photographs on him, so he used me as a hideout until he could send for them.
1: I don't know what you're talking about. All I know is we got to go to the police now.
0: You're so right, Charlie. You're so right. Come on, I'm through playing games. This is growing a little bigger than Box 13.
3: Both of you, stay where you are.
1: It's him. It's Worker.
0: Yeah.
3: Don't try to use your gun, Mr. Holliday.
0: It's not my gun. It's yours. The one you killed Henning or Holmes with.
3: That's right.
1: How'd you find us?
3: Simple. You see, Mr. Holliday, when I heard over the radio that you had escaped from Holmes's apartment, I was a little worried. I knew you'd read or heard about this fool giving your description. I thought you might go to him and perhaps to the police.
0: Yes, as I should have in the first place.
3: That's right, but you didn't. I'm glad you like adventure. So, I watched Madison's place, and I've been following you all night to see what you were going to do.
0: And now?
3: Do you want to guess?
0: No.
3: You've made it perfect for me. As perfect as Henning did when he double-crossed us and tried to sell those photographs for a higher price.
0: Perfect for you?
3: Yes. Think of this. Here you are in an alleyway with the only man who identified you as the murderer of Mr. Holmes. Now, you still have the gun, and I'll take it. And be careful how you hand it to me. Please hurry. Thank you. Now, I shoot Mr. Madison first, and then you. And how does it look?
0: Pretty smart, but it looks as though...
3: It's my idea. Let me tell it. There was a struggle, shooting, and both of you are dead. Oh, it has flaws, but not glaring ones.
2: Don't. I'll swear I lied to the police, Mr. Worker. I'll say Holiday killed Holmes. Honest, I will.
3: Oh? Better still. I will give you this gun, Madison, and you will shoot Holiday while I stand in back of you. And then you will go to the police and say you got the gun away from him when he was going to kill you. Here. Now, once you kill our friend, Mr. Holiday, you will be a murderer, and you will have to keep your mouth shut. So go ahead, Mr. Madison. Pull the trigger. Go on, pull it!
0: Don't do it, Madison. Don't do it. Worker can't make two shootings look right.
3: Either you pull the trigger, Madison, or I do. It's a little better to live than to die. Hurry, you idiot!
2: You won't kill me?
3: No, no. There would be no need for it unless you talk, and you won't.
0: Madison, don't!
4: Hey, you down there!
3: Who's... The police!
0: Hit the ground, Madison. Fast!
4: You stop! All right, you asked for it.
0: Nice shooting, officer. Very nice.
5: All right, you two. Get up off the ground.
0: And believe me, I'm very happy to be able to do just that.
5: What's the matter with the other guy?
0: Nothing. Things were a little too much for him. He passed out.
6: That's a guy, officer. That's a
7: sure
6: guy.
7: Okay,
5: you guys stand back. All right.
0: Officer, what kept you?
5: Are you kidding? We've been tracing you all night. One taxi driver after another, one cab after another. You think you're going to get away with passing those phony fives all over town?
7: That's right.
0: No, I didn't. That's why I passed them out.
6: What?
0: You know, officer, you have a very efficient police force. Oh, thanks, boys.
7: You mean you gave out them phony fins on purpose?
0: Uh-huh. A very definite purpose.
7: I don't get it, do
5: you? You think it's funny, huh? Well, see how hard you can laugh at headquarters.
0: Officer, I've never been so happy to be arrested. And boys...
5: Yeah?
0: I'll match every phony five with a good 10. Come on, let's go.

0: Hello, Susie.
1: Mr. Holliday. Gee, where are you? I was worried.
0: You were worried? Now listen, Susie, I'm in jail.
1: Yes, sir. You're what?
0: Yeah, get a hold of Lieutenant Kling. Tell him I've got to talk to him.
1: But why are you in jail?
0: That's a long story, Susie. I'll tell you all about it when I get back. But technically, the charge is passing counterfeit money.
1: Mr. Holliday, you should be ashamed of yourself. All you had to do was open a charge account.
0: Oh, no. Good night, Susie.
2: 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Original music is composed and conducted by Rudy Schrager. The part of Susie is played by Sylvia Picker. Production is supervised by Vern Karstensen. Box 13 is a Mayfair production from Hollywood. 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
3: Pat Novak, for hire.

0: That's what the sign out in front of my office says. Pat Novak for hire. It's about the only way to make a living down on the waterfront in San Francisco. Because around here, a set of morals won't cause any more stir than Mother's Day in an orphanage. Maybe that's not good, but that's the way it is. And it wouldn't do any good to build a church down here because some guy had muscle in and start cutting the wine with wood alcohol. All you can do is try to make the books balance, and the easiest way to do that is keep one hand on your billfold and the other hand on somebody else's. Oh, I rent boats and do anything else that'll buy a warm winter. It works out all right. It saves the government a lot of money. But if anything goes wrong, your trouble comes hard. It doesn't do any good to sing the blues, because down here, you're just another guy in the chorus. I found that out Wednesday afternoon. It started to rain up by Pier 19, and I knew there was a storm on the way. The bay looked flat and smoothed over, but you can say that for a lot of quarrels. So I closed the office and walked down to the barber shop for a shave. The barber lathered me up so I couldn't answer back and started to tell me how Dean Acheson ought to handle things. About 5 minutes later, somebody walked into the shop and started to tap on my foot. He got tired of that and moved up to my chest.
1: Hey, you listening? Hey.
0: Stop pushing. That's my chest, not a buzzer.
1: Are you listening?
0: Yeah. What's on your mind?
1: Hey, I want to talk to you alone.
0: He's a barber. He won't listen.
1: Let's go alone.
0: All right, let's go. I'll be back in a minute.
2: How do you like that? I got a 14 that goes through my wife. He says...
0: You're all right so far. Go ahead.
1: I want to hire you tonight. Will you do something for me?
0: Not for friendship.
1: I give you $200 to follow a woman.
0: I've done it for less.
1: Not this kind. Her name is Agnes Bolton. You'll find her at 7 o'clock tonight down at this bowling alley. Here's the card.
0: Mm-hmm.
1: Address is there.
0: How do I spot her? Read it off an ankle bracelet?
1: You won't have any trouble. She's a large woman, about 50 years old, with a reddish face.
0: Well, that's no help. For 50, she sounds normal.
1: Not Agnes. She couldn't pass for 90. She'll be playing in the last alley with a woman's team called the Playmores.
0: Yeah.
1: You'll follow her out of the bowling alley. Somewhere along the line, she'll pick up a green leather bag. After that, I need your help.
0: It doesn't sound like love.
1: She'll go to the yacht harbor. Get aboard a boat called Seventh Heaven. I want you to have your boat ready and follow her into the bay. She'll leave that bag aboard some ship. I want to know the name of it.
0: Now, is that $200 worth?
1: Yes. I'll wait for her in your office. Contact me there and be careful.
0: Is she that tough?
1: No, but her friends are.
0: With a figure like that, how come she's got any?
1: They're holdovers. Now, just be careful.
0: Yeah, well, it sounds easy at these prices.
1: That depends on your luck, Mr. Novak. If it turns bad, you've been cheating.
0: He stood at the door for a minute, and his eyes swept the shop like a $10 broom. And then he turned around and walked off. Now, you couldn't tell anything from his face, and his smile was as smooth as a pound of liver in a bucket of glycerin. Well, after I finished, I went down to Pier 19, and I took the boat up to the yacht harbor. I tied up near the Seventh Heaven, and I started downtown to that bowling alley. It was ladies' night, and I stood against the back rail and watched the women bowl. Most of them were wearing slacks, and if I ever get a few bucks ahead, I know the right business. At least the demand is there. About 10 minutes after I got there, Agnes Bolton showed up, and I knew right away Max Hunter'd overrated her. She was at least 50, because you can't get that ugly without years of practice. She was wearing a green woolen dress, and her figure wasn't any worse than a bale of cotton somebody's cut the wire on. The fat hung down from her arms, and there was so much of it, you knew even her bones were plump. And Max was right about her complexion. It was red and scratchy, as if she used a bag of sand for cold cream. Well, I must have stood there about 10 minutes watching him bowl when the other girl came up. I didn't see her, but I felt her as she brushed up against me from behind. She leaned on the railing close to me, and when she started to talk, it was like grafting a hot iron onto your spine.
3: You look sad, Mr. Novak. Is it the view?
0: What are you, the repair squad?
3: No. I want you to do me a favor.
0: You do me one.
3: Hmm?
0: Slide over. I bruise easy.
3: Oh?
0: Now, what's on your mind?
3: I want you to do me a favor. Don't follow Agnes Bolton.
0: You're pretty, but I got Max Hunter's dough.
3: I'll help you spend it. Don't let Agnes Bolton get to that boat.
0: Look, Angel, go warm up an armory. I got a deal.
3: Suppose I tell Agnes Bolton you're going to follow her.
0: You tell her first without tagging by here. Now, if you got something on your mind, lay it on the line or relax.
3: I want her worse than Max Hunter does. When she gets that green bag, I want you to bring her to me.
0: I couldn't move her that far. You better rent a derrick.
3: Please, Mr. Novak. It's important to me. I want to talk to Agnes Bolton. I can give you more money than Max Hunter.
0: You haven't got enough to cover, lady. You're talking about kidnapping. That's a federal rap. The answer's no.
3: You're sure?
0: Unless you want to change the offer.
3: I hope you make it, darling.
0: I may.
3: Don't bet your $200. It's bad to die broke.
0: Is anybody that tough?
3: Now it's my turn to brush you off. Go ahead and follow her, Mr. Novak. But I'll bet you have to roll her the last couple of miles.
0: Hmm?
3: And unless you can prove it's an election bet, the police will cause you trouble.
0: Well, I watched her. She turned her back and walked out of there. She looked real good. She was wearing a tight jersey dress that gave you the idea she either thought the weather was warm or she wasn't much on details. Well, I turned around and looked for Agnes Bolton. The game was breaking up and she started into the dressing room. A few minutes later, she came out and started down Market Street. It was no trouble following her. You could see her in the crowd. She rolled from side to side as she walked, and when she bumped into anybody, they looked back at her as if they'd been hit in the chest with a sack of jelly. She crossed the street at Stockton, went into a little coin shop. She came out about 5 minutes later with a green leather bag. She strapped it over her shoulder, and she held onto her purse with the other hand. At Powell Street, she got on the cable car up near the front. I moved up there to be safe. She looked heavy enough to tip a cable car uphill. In that light, she didn't look any better. Part of her hair had come undone and hung down in her face like the branches on a dead tree. I noticed her eyes for the first time. They were small and

0: I followed her and watched her squeeze into a telephone booth on the other side of the lobby. The way she fit, a sardine ought to be happy. She took some money out of her purse and started to dial. A couple of people moved in front of her, and I didn't get a look at her for about 5 minutes. And when they moved away, she was still talking to somebody. I looked up about 10 minutes later, and I knew something was wrong. Her head was pressed against the phone. She'd run out of conversation. I walked across the lobby and opened the door to get to the phone booth. She fell out as old as she'd ever get. Here, hey, help me get her over to the couch, will you?
1: Yes, sir. Was she your wife?
0: Look, she was. This is the way I'd want her.
1: Her purse is spilled all over the floor. Sure is a mess.
0: Yeah.
1: She's some relative, huh?
0: Look, mister, stop trying to pair us up. I was around when she tumbled out, that's all.
1: Yeah. What'd she die from?
0: I don't know.
1: I just figured you might know what she died from.
0: No, I don't.
1: That's a simple question to answer when you know what
2: all
1: she
2: right,
1: died from.
2: All right, let me through here. Come on. All right, stand back. Give her air.
0: She can't use any more, copper.
3: Huh?
0: She quit about 5 minutes ago.
3: Who are you?
0: I'm not dead. She is.
3: Then who's she?
0: You better check on her stuff, and don't forget that green bag.
3: Yeah, what bag?
0: The green bag over there on the floor. Well, it was over there a minute ago.
3: The same one the little guy had?
0: What little guy?
3: The one who was talking to you. He just walked out of here carrying a green bag.
0: Well, I got out on the street, and the little man had just crossed Geary. He turned and looked back once, and I saw him melt into the crowd and disappear quick like the wake of a ship on a dark night. When I came back to the lobby, the copper was over by the couch making noises in his throat as if he was trying to eat a pound of cellophane. The manager of the hotel was wringing his hands and making little steps like a ballet dancer with a hot foot. The copper took my name, put in a call to homicide, and a few minutes later, I got into that phone booth. There was a number on the pad, and I took it down. It was Greystone 42961. Well, it didn't prove much, but Agnes Bolton wasn't out to prove much tonight. I began going through the phone book, but there was no Max Hunter listed, and when I called the office, nobody answered. I knew there was as much chance of him showing up as a second piece of butter on a 50-cent lunch. I ran down that Greystone number and found out it was an address out on Post Street. I walked through the lobby and out the side door. Some of the people were out of the dining room, and they looked mad because Agnes Bolton had died during the roast beef instead of later. Well, I walked down Geary to the Union Square garage and gave the guy my ticket. He started down the ramp for the car, and I stood there waiting. I must have looked lonely, because Hellman from Homicide shoved up near the cashier's cage and started over. He made his way through the cars, and as he squeezed by the last one, he looked like a sea lion.
4: Hello, Novak. We identified her.
0: Well, you had lots to work with, Hellman.
4: Where are you going?
0: Out on Post Street.
4: I'll go with you. Her name was Agnes Bolton.
0: You read it somewhere?
4: She was a government agent.
0: And they got their money's worth.
4: Coroner says she died of quick poison.
0: How quick?
4: 5 minutes.
0: You're working him too hard, Hellman.
4: He's got a license. He says 5 minutes.
0: She was in that phone booth 10 minutes. Nobody got to her.
4: She looked dead to me, Novak. I don't believe you.
0: Well, I'm hurt.
4: I don't believe a thing you say.
0: That's up to you. I'm not starting a religion, Hellman. I watched her for 10 minutes. Nobody got to her. You better check on that little guy.
4: Yeah?
0: She was carrying a green bag. A little guy walked out of there with
4: it. He sounds hard to find. You don't.
1: Hey, mister, is this your ticket?
0: Yeah, it's a blue Nash.
1: Well, you better come down and drive it up.
0: Why?
1: I can't get to the wheel. The guy on there won't move.
0: Huh?
1: I don't blame him either. When you're dead, you got a right to rest.
0: Hellman stood there a minute, wiping his teeth with his tongue, and it began to sound like somebody beating the bathtub with a piece of steak. When he finished making noises, we walked down the ramp to the car. It was the little guy who had taken the green bag. He was hunched over, and he was grabbing the wheel as if he'd just married it. Hellman lifted his head up and laid him across the seat. The light was bad, but we could see a little of his face. It was watering around his forehead, and the damp hair was plastered down under his hat brim. The perspiration had broken up and started to run down his forehead like tears, and you got the idea he cried out of his hairline instead of his eyes. He didn't look surprised or pained. He just stared with a puzzled look as if he'd missed part of the conversation. Hellman stood there trying to wipe some egg off his coat and turning to look at the guy to make sure he didn't leave.
4: So what happened, Novak?
0: So he had an automobile accident, Hellman. I don't know.
4: He's your passenger?
0: He bummed the ride himself. When I saw him, he was on his way with that green bag.
4: Where is it?
0: He got talked out of it. You better check on a guy named Max Hunter.
4: Whose cousin is he?
0: He gave me $200 to tail Agnes Bolton. I got another offer, too.
4: Yeah?
0: A blonde biscuit, and she said everything on the beat.
4: For a total stranger, you sure?

0: met a lot of people.
1: You better meet a lot of them, too, Hellman, because one of them got to Agnes Bolton.
0: How about Junior here? Did he crawl down the ramp and die on your seat covers?
1: I don't know how he got here.
0: Well, maybe you left him here and forgot.
1: No, he wouldn't slip my mind. I haven't murdered anybody in the front seat.
0: I'll bet it's lively, though. You better get a story, Novak.
1: You already got mine, Hellman.
0: You won't like the ending.
1: No, but I bet you do.
0: I like it fine, Novak. You're the only lead on Agnes Bolton. I'll shop around and get enough to pin you down.
1: You couldn't pin down a dead butterfly, Hellman. You better look up Max Hunter and check on a boat called the Seventh Heaven.
0: I will, and I'll put a tail on you, Novak. Follow you all over San Francisco. We'll go any place.
1: That's fine, because I got a suggestion. As soon as Hellman left, I took a cab out to that address on Post Street, but it was a waste of time. I might as well have been peddling tip sheets in a monastery. There was a brown house on the corner, and there was a big curved window that stuck out from the rest of the house like a wart on the back of your neck. A toothy old man answered the door and said he didn't know Agnes Bolton. I was pretty sure he was on the level. He just kept nodding his head and rubbing the wrinkles on his face. There were enough of them there to bundle up and sell as a canal. I left for downtown again. On the way, I went by the yacht harbor, and the Seventh Heaven had moved out into the stream. Well, it was raining harder now, and the docks looked shiny as if somebody had given them a coat of egg white. Well, I had a couple of places to hit, so I looked up Jocko Madigan. He's a good guy who never learned that if you keep your foot on a bar rail for 20 years, it'll do more good for your arches than it will for your brain. I finally found him in the hunt room of the Bellevue Hotel.
2: A drink for Mr. Novak. Something to take off the chill.
1: No, I don't want a drink, Jocko, and you've had enough, too.
2: I refuse to shiver to death, Patsy. I'd look terrible with a blue face.
1: Will you stop drinking, Jocko?
2: I hate whiskey, Patsy, but I'm drinking tonight with a purpose. I made a deal with Charlie the bartender to buy every eighth drink, and I've got him on the run. By morning, I'll have him in bankruptcy court.
1: Look, Jocko, I'm in trouble.
2: I always know when I've had enough to drink, Patsy. When I tilt the glass up, the rim rubs against the bridge of my nose. It's a sort of safeguard, so that when my nose begins to break out in blisters, I know I've had enough for the night.
1: Will you listen?
2: Patsy, you sound like a young girl coming home from boarding school. You'll never be on the right side of things. You'll always be in trouble because you're a bad citizen. You're a shabby half-step in the march of progress.
1: All right, Jocko.
2: You don't know the difference between good and evil. For you, all of human endeavor is a vague blur in high heels, and your vocabulary is a few gutter terms sandwiched in between yes and no. You'll never be any good, Patsy.
1: Yeah, yeah.
2: You might as well try to recapture melancholy or ventilate a swamp. You haven't a chance, Patsy. You'll never be any good.
1: Are you all through, Jocko?
2: Yes, if you're going to be touchy.
1: Hellman wants me on a murder rap.
2: Yes?
1: Some tubby woman died in a hotel lobby.
2: It sounds like his mother.
1: She was a government agent. I followed her in there.
2: Patsy, you've got to start trusting the government.
1: I was paid to follow her, but she ate some poison somewhere along the line.
2: That's the trouble with food.
1: I got hired by a guy named Max Hunter.
2: Look him up and resign. That's the best way out of this thing.
1: I don't know where to find him, and I think that Max Hunter's a phony. Oh, you got to help me.
2: Yeah?
1: Now, he gave me this card. His prints must be on it. Check it down at headquarters, will you? Find out if he's got a record and then tag by my place.
2: Yes, I better have a drink first. There's an ugly taste in my mouth. I think it's saliva.
1: Will you hurry up, Jocko? All you do is drink.
2: That's all I have left, Patsy. I'm too young to die and too old to do almost anything else.
1: Yeah, sure.
2: It's true, Patsy. When you get to be my age, most of the quiet pleasures are fattening, and most of the active ones would kill me. Good night, lover.
1: When I left Jocko, I dropped by the Chronicle morgue to look up Max Hunter. There was nothing under Hunter. I looked through every Max from Bear back to Beerbum, and I couldn't find a thing. Well, it was close to 11 when I rode down to the office for a final check. It wasn't raining hard anymore. It was a nice, easy drizzle, and you could hear it playing against the sheds along Pier 19. It sounded quiet and almost private, like the sound a woman makes when she runs her fingernail up and down her stocking. It got on your nerves at first, and then you began to enjoy it. The minute I got to the door, I knew something was wrong. There wasn't any reason, but I got the feeling. The same way you know sometimes when you're going to get the busy signal on the phone. I could see her lying there on the floor before I turned on the light. You took one look at her, and you knew she was the sort of girl whose name ought to be Pearl or Myrtle. Somebody'd sapped her, and she was lying with one hand stretched out and the other under her hair. It wasn't really hair. It looked more like a pelt or a raccoon just after a shampoo. It was fuzzed up on the sides, and on top she'd combed it back so tight it was about to go under the scalp. She began to move a little. When I bent over, she started to mumble.
3: What do you want?
1: The rent, if you're going to stay long. Here, put your head up.
3: Are you Mr. Novak?
1: It's too late to change.
3: Where's Agnes Bolton? Where'd she go, Mr. Novak?
1: I don't know where she went. Was she a good girl?
3: Something's happened to her.
1: Don't worry, it won't happen again. Who sent you here, Max Hunter?
3: Yeah. Please help me.
1: All right, come on.
3: I'm Francine Kane. I came to find out about Agnes Bolton.
1: You're a deep sleeper. What happened?
3: You wouldn't know her.
1: I would if she's a tall blonde on the make for that green bag. Who is she?
3: Joan Hayward. You can find her at the Geary Theater.
1: She an actress?
3: Not exactly.
1: Yeah.
3: Her stray talents, Mr. Novak, are dimensional rather than dramatic. If you're smart, you'll stay away from her.
4: Don't tell him anymore, Fran. He's paid up.
1: Hello, Hunter. You oversold me.
4: And give me back the $200.
1: I'm going to give you lots for your money.
4: Don't include Agnes Bolton. I don't know anything about her.
1: Is that a lie?
4: Might be. There's the green bag.
1: Joan Hayward has it.
4: Is that a lie?
1: The little guy didn't think so. She left him dead in my car.
4: Let's go, Fran.
1: No, you're in a hurry, Max.
4: You're not. I hope you like your office, Novak.
1: Huh?
4: Because this is where you're going to spend the night.
1: Don't let him feel bad, lady. It must have been his turn. When I left, he was crumpled up against the desk and she was staring down at him as if she forgot to water the plants. When I rode by the Geary Theater, it was dark, so I looked up Joan Hayward's address. When I got out to her place, I knew I'd made a mistake. The landlady clutched her bathrobe like a bar of solid gold and told me Joan Hayward left the house 10 minutes ago. There was a cabbie at the corner, and he said he dropped her at the Gold Bar Club a few minutes before. I got down there about 1 o'clock, and Hellman was wandering around, stopping every few feet as if he expected to hear something. The bar was dark except for a light over on one side, and over near the jukebox, Joan Hayward was stretched out as dead as a deer on a fender. At first, Hellman didn't pay any attention when I walked in. I stood there for a while and looked at Joan Hayward. She still looked pretty, except in the dim light her skin looked coarse and reminded you of a piece of felt that was almost worn out. But the rest was all right, and Hellman came over for another look.
0: What did you forget, Novak?
1: My black tie. How'd it happen?
0: The bar was closed. Where were you?
1: Crawling out from under your thumb.
0: Yeah. We're going to keep that coroner. It was quick poison.
1: Yeah.
0: We found a needle in her coin purse. She didn't know about it and ran into trouble when she started to call up.
1: You better find this guy, Max Hunter.
0: That's going to be hard.
1: Yeah?
0: There is no Max Hunter.
1: Does she believe that?
0: Your Shicker friend came in with a card. We went over the fingerprints. They belong to Jackie Wren. He's wanted for espionage.
1: For more than that now, Hellman.
0: Maybe. Where have you been?
1: Look, Hellman, stop needling me. I won't go on the block for her.
0: Don't you like her?
1: I got an alibi you can't break. I've been all over town. Ask your tail. Ask your tail where I've been.
0: That won't get it.
1: Huh?
0: He reported in at 11:30. You got the wrong idea, Novak. You don't rate overtime.
1: When I left there, I knew everything was downhill. Hellman could stick me for everything but Dan McGrew. My only out was to find Jackie Wren, but you can't ring that many doorbells in one night. I went through the book, but there was no Jackie Wren or Max Hunter listed. I went home to get some sleep, and if they turned Gabriel loose tonight, it was all right with me. Jocko called up about 9 and said there was still no trace of Wren. Well, some mornings you can't trust yourself with a razor, so I got dressed and went down to a Greek's on Geary Street for breakfast. The murder was all over page 1, but there were so many pictures of Hellman you couldn't tell who was dead. I was about halfway through breakfast when I noticed the story down in the corner. A girl named Toni Pritchard had been found dead out in the marina. The story said everybody liked her. The police didn't have a lead and they couldn't find a reason. It seemed kind of funny, but when I got to the last paragraph, I began to wonder. It said she was employed by the Musitone Company and worked the late shift as a switchboard operator. I wasn't sure, but you can't pass the dice when you only got a buck left, so I jumped down to see Frank Lupo. He said the Musitone Company owned the jukebox in the Gold Bar Club, but it worked like all the rest. People use a little microphone in front of the box. They call into a main switchboard for songs. I grabbed Jocko and we got up to the Musitone Company. The guy in charge said sure. They recorded some of the talk just to check on the girls, and sometimes the girls did it just for laughs. Well, we started through the recordings, and about half hour later, Jocko rolled a 7.
5: No, Patsy, they're all old ones. Try this.
1: Yeah. Well, put it down. I'll handle the needle.
5: There.
1: That's enough, Jocko. Let's get up to Kenwood.
2: Why don't we think it over a while?
1: Put the record down and come on there at the Kenwood. You heard the shots.
2: That's what I'm worried about. If that fellow's any kind of a mechanic, he's had time to reload.
1: I got down to headquarters and told Hellman why that girl, Tony Pritchard, lost her vote. We rode out to the Kenwood, and Hellman started through the register. There was no Jackie Wren listed, and we didn't have any better luck with the girl. I briefed the desk clerk, and he said he thought there were two people in the hotel who looked like that, but he didn't know their names. Well, all we could do was wait for him to show. So Hellman and I walked down the street and slid into the car. It must have been about 3 o'clock, and for the next 4 hours, we sat in there. About 7 o'clock, it began to rain harder. It wasn't easy to see the front of the Kenwood. I got out to wipe the windshield, and that was a mistake, because just then the door of the hotel swung open. The girl came out first, and then Jackie Wren. He saw me right away, and the two of them jumped over to the curb and got into a car. Riding with Hellman's just about as safe as eating an arsenic sandwich. When we got to the corner, they turned east and started down Bush. It wasn't easy to stay behind them. The rain was hitting the windshield, and it was like trying to see through a mint julep. When we got past Jones, Hellman began to close in. It must have scared Wren too much because it stopped and he swung the car around with Hellman a few feet behind and it was a dead end both ways.
0: He can't get out now. Open the door.
1: Yeah. There he is, over to the wall. Over here, Hellman. He'll go down that embankment on the other side.
0: No, he can't. It's too steep. Stay on this side. Can you see him?
1: No. But he's around, I think.
0: You got a chance now, Wren. Come on out.
4: I don't like you that well, mister.
0: It's over there by the embankment. Can you see the girl?
1: She's with him.
0: Over to one side. Move up in front.
1: Oh, you're confused, Hellman. I pay the taxes.
0: It's gonna hurt from now on, Wren. I'm coming over.
4: I hope you make it, copper. All right, copper. Unless you want a medal, I'm through.
0: You don't need the gun, then. Get rid of it. Just toss it over there.
4: Can't even lift my arm.
0: Throw it down, mister.
3: Jackie, please.
4: I'll throw it right at you. Francine, you crazy woman. You let him kill me.
0: He's going over that embankment.
4: You let him kill me right in front of you. Ah!
3: No, Jackie. Please, Jackie. I tried to stop you. I tried to stop you, Jackie.
0: Grab her, Novak. She's going over.
3: Leave me alone. Jackie, I want you.
0: Grab her.
3: I want you, Jackie. At least they can let me have this. Jackie!
0: Ah! A long way down.
1: Yeah. Too bad her name wasn't Jill.

The last I saw Francine, she was lying down at the bottom in the rain. Her head was over to one side, and you knew with a little push it'd roll around as easy as a ball bearing on a plate. Her face was clean, but the rain was beginning to wash the dirt down, and when I left, she wasn't pretty anymore. Jackie Wren outlasted her by a few hours, and Hellman used them all. Agnes Bolton was carrying government papers bound for China. The four people were split into teams. Jackie Wren and Francine were trying to outbid Joan Hayward and the little guy. The way Jackie had it figured, he'd find out what ship they were going out on and pick it up from there. Joan Hayward knew he was dealing with me, so she followed me after I left that barber shop. She saw me park the car in that garage and tailed me down to the bowling alley. She planted the needle in Agnes Bolton's purse, and the little guy tagged along behind, waiting for something to happen. Just to be on the safe side in case anything went wrong, Joan doubled by the office and gave Francine a headache. When the little guy got the green bag, he took it to Joan. It was too good to split, so she killed him and left him in my car. Well, then she made a mistake. When Jackie called her up and asked her to come down to the Gold Bar Club, she bought the story. Well, it would have worked out fine for Jackie if he hadn't talked in front of that microphone. But a nosy girl heard it and tried to put the screws on him. Well, Hellman asked only one question. About that conversation between Jackie and the girl. Why would a person say anything that private in front of a microphone? I don't know. But I told him about a couple of others Jocko and I heard. He didn't say anything, but I'll bet he gets a hold of those records and plays them every night before he goes to sleep.

0: 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We'll be right back in just a moment.
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0: Ladies and gentlemen, the story you are about to hear is true. The names have been changed to protect the innocent.
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0: You're a detective sergeant. You're assigned a juvenile detail. You get a report of drug addiction within a group of teenagers. You don't know if the information is true. Your job, check it out. Meet Peter Lind Hayes and Mary Healy, America's favorite husband and wife comedy team. They are typical of smokers everywhere who are saying, Chesterfield's for me. Mary says,
2: I've smoked regular-sized Chesterfields for about 7 years. Guess that ought to prove how I feel about Chesterfield's taste and mildness.
0: Peter says, Chesterfield's for me, too.
3: Far as I'm concerned, King is the only size. And like Mary says, Chesterfield is the only cigarette.
2: Either way you like them, I'll bet you'll find Chesterfield is best for you.
0: Yes, smoke America's most popular two-way cigarette. Regular and king-size Chesterfield. For the taste you want, the mildness you want, join the thousands now changing to Chesterfield. Always say, Chesterfield's for me.
1: Dragnet, the documented drama of an actual crime. For the next 30 minutes, in cooperation with the Los Angeles Police Department, you will travel step by step on the side of the law through an actual case transcribed from official police files. From beginning to end, from crime to punishment, Dragnet is the story of your police force in action.
4: It was Wednesday, February 10th. It was cold in Los Angeles. We were working the day watch out of juvenile detail. My partner's Frank Smith. The boss is Captain Powers. My name's Friday. I was on my way into the office, and it was 8:01 a.m. when I got to Georgia Street Juvenile Squad Room. Hi, Frank.
5: Well?
4: Hmm?
5: Well, what do you think?
4: About what?
5: Ruth, what do you think?
4: Well, she's nice, sure.
5: Was that all you got to say?
4: Well, what do you want me to say?
5: Did you like her?
4: She's a nice girl, yeah.
5: You got another date with her?
4: Well, I told her I'd call her sometime.
5: You said you'd call her, huh?
4: Mm-hmm.
5: Did you say when?
4: No, I just said sometime.
5: Sometime. Well, Faye's not going to like it.
4: Why?
5: She's just not, Joe. You thought sure we had it this time.
4: Well, look, Frank, I think it's real nice of you and Faye to be concerned. I don't think that I don't appreciate it, but when you asked me over last night, I figured we're just going to have dinner and sit around and talk. I didn't know anything about this girl going to be there. Don't you think you should have told me? Let me know.
5: Joe, you like girls, don't you?
4: Well, of course I like girls.
5: Well, we couldn't have done that, you know. We'd louse the whole thing up if we told you ahead of time. We just wanted you to meet her. Get the full effect. Bang, like that.
4: Yeah, I got the full effect.
5: Well, we tried to set it all up for you. She is pretty, don't you think?
4: Yeah, I guess so.
5: Blue eyes, red hair. I think she's real pretty.
4: Mm-hmm.
5: You know, Faye and me had the whole evening planned, right from the time you two met.
4: I kind of got that idea.
5: What do you mean?
4: Well, you're about as subtle as a water buffalo.
5: Now, you tell me where we were obvious. Go ahead, tell me.
4: Well, all right. First off, the music. That album or records of yours there. What's it called? Love Music or whatever it was?
5: Mood for Lovers.
4: Yeah. Mm-hmm.
5: I bought them special.
4: Yeah. And the flowers on the table?
5: Well, you got to have flowers. You got to have something for the center of the table.
4: You must have gone a long way for those. Orange blossoms? You had to have those, huh?
5: Well, Faye's not going to like it.
4: Well, I'm very sorry about that, Frank.
5: Oh, we're just trying to show you the advantages of getting married.
4: Yeah, well, I appreciate you and Faye trying, but let me do it my way, huh? Any mail this morning?
5: Huh?
4: Any mail?
5: Yeah, Skipper put a note in your box.
4: Okay. Tickets for the police show.
5: You got to sell tickets, huh?
4: Yeah, so do you. Here's your book.
5: You're not mad, are you, Joe?
4: No, I'm not mad. It's just that all the time people are trying to be helpful, you know.
5: Well, I kind of hate to say it behind her back.
4: Hmm?
5: I say I hate to say it behind her back, but it was Faye's idea. I didn't have any part in it.
4: Yeah.
5: Faye's idea.
4: Faye's idea.
5: You're sure you're not sore, huh?
4: No, I told you I'm not mad.
5: Sure?
4: I'm sure, Frank, yeah.
5: Old Ruth.
4: What?
5: Look. It wasn't the fact that she was a redhead, was it?
6: Friday?
5: Yeah.
6: Yeah, the skipper says to run this down.
5: Thanks, sir. What do you got?
4: Take a look at this.
5: Dear sir, I have some information for you about a big dope ring. It's important I talk to you. I'll meet you at the streetcar stop at 7th and Broadway on the east side after 3:45 p.m. tomorrow afternoon, Wednesday. That's today, huh?
4: Yeah. Read the rest of it.
5: I can't tell you my name now, but I'll be wearing a green skirt and a plaid sweater. I'll be standing right by the streetcar stop.
4: What do you think?
5: I don't know. No signature. You got anything in the envelope?
4: No. It's postmarked L.A., addressed to juvenile division. No way of telling where it came from.
5: Think it's from McCray?
4: Well, there's one place we can find out.
5: Yeah?
4: 7th and Broadway. The fact that the note had been addressed to juvenile division instead of narcotics detail indicated that the person who wrote it had some knowledge of the workings of the police department. It also led us to believe that the writer was a juvenile. We checked again with Captain Powers on the letter, and it was decided that we'd make the meet that afternoon. Frank and I spent the rest of the morning going over reports on a case that we'd just finished, and at 3:15 p.m. we left the office. Frank stopped the car at 8th and Broadway for a traffic signal, and I got out and walked the remaining block. There was no one at the streetcar stop dressed in a green skirt and a plaid sweater. While Frank circled the block, I waited. 3:40 p.m., still no sign. At 3:52, a woman of about 23 got off a streetcar and waited on the corner. She was wearing a dark green suit with a plaid blouse. I waited for some indication that she might be the person we were waiting for, but she gave none. Finally, she turned, walked across the street, and disappeared into the crowd. 4 o'clock, 4:15, still no sign of the letter writer. 4:30, 4:45. Frank pulled into a loading zone near the corner, and I went over to talk to him.
5: What do you think?
4: Well, I don't know. She's an hour late now.
5: Uh-huh. Well, that note must have been from a crank.
4: Yeah, I guess so.
5: Well, come on, get in. We better go back to the office.
4: Yeah.
5: Hey, wait a minute, Joe.
4: What?
5: Right there, crossing the street.
4: Oh, yeah. Matches the description.
5: Must be her.
4: Well, she's looking this way. I'll check it. She looked about 15. Brown hair and a thin young face. She was carrying an armful of school books. She paused in the corner and watched me. I walked up to her and told her I was a police officer. She nodded and then walked out to the safety zone and climbed onto a waiting streetcar. I followed her. She walked to the back of the car and took a seat. I sat down next to her. I could see Frank following us in our car. We rode 3 blocks before she spoke.
7: I'm sorry I was late.
4: It's all right.
7: I usually try to be on time, maybe even a little early. That's the way it should be, don't you think?
4: Well, what was it you wanted to talk about, miss?
7: I got hung up at school. Couldn't get away when I thought I would.
4: Yeah.
7: That's the reason I'm late.
4: Well, you said something in the note about a narcotics ring.
7: How much am I going to get involved in this?
4: What do you mean?
7: How deep am I going to get? I don't want any trouble myself. I'm doing this to help somebody, but I don't want to get mixed up in it myself.
4: Well, maybe you better tell me what it's all about first, huh? We can decide the rest of it later.
7: That's the way it has to be.
4: Well, you called us, remember?
7: Yeah, I guess so.
4: What's your name?
7: Edna.
4: Your last name?
7: Well, that isn't going to help any. You don't need it.
4: How old are you?
7: 15.
4: All right, what about this dope ring?
7: I want to tell you about it. A friend of mine is in pretty deep. I think she's hooked bad. I want to help her.
4: What's your friend's name?
7: You have to have that?
4: Well, we're not going to be able to do very much without it, are we?
7: Catherine. I can't give you her last name. I can't.
4: How old is she?
7: 15.
4: All right, now what makes you think she's using narcotics?
7: I just know, that's all.
4: Well, that's a pretty serious charge. You must have some reason for saying it.
7: I've got a reason. I've got good reasons. You think I'd go to the cops if I didn't have? You think that?
4: What kind of narcotics do you think she's using?
7: Heroin.
4: You know that for sure, do you?
7: Yeah, I've seen her take a fix.
4: Where?
7: Hmm?
4: Where'd she take the fix?
7: I've seen her do it in her room at home. A place near school up at Lewis Apartments.
4: Lewis?
7: Lewis Conklin. He got Catherine hooked. He's the one I want to see you get.
4: How old's he?
7: Oh, I don't know. I think around 20, 21.
4: Where'd you meet him?
7: Down at Balboa last summer. Catherine and me went down for a week. We met them then, Lewis and Vince.
4: You know this Vince's last name?
7: I think it's Beal.
4: B-E-A-L?
7: I guess so.
4: Now, these two boys, are they supplying Catherine with the heroin?
7: Yeah, they got it for her.
4: How'd you happen to meet them?
7: First day we were down at Balboa, we went down to the beach. We saw them then. We didn't talk to them right off, not the first day.
4: Uh-huh.
7: The next day, they came over to where we were and laid down on the beach. They had a portable radio, and they were playing it loud. They were playing it real loud.
4: Yeah.
7: Well, Lewis asked us if they had the radio on too loud, and we said no. Then we got to talking.
4: All right, go ahead.
7: We found out that they knew a lot of the kids that go to our school, so we talked about them. We talked and listened to the radio.
4: Mm-hmm. Were either your or Catherine's parents with you?
7: No. Catherine's father's got a friend who lives at Balboa all the time. We were staying with her.
4: All right, go ahead.
7: After we knew him a week, one night, they suggested that we go for a ride down the coast toward San Diego.
4: Yeah.
7: They'd never given us any trouble, so Catherine and me talked it over and decided to go. They'd never gotten fresh or anything, so we thought it'd be all right.
4: Mm-hmm.
7: We drove down the beach, and then we stopped. The boys had some beer in the car, and we drank some of it, just a little. We didn't think it would hurt, just a little.
4: All right.
7: I guess we drank more than we thought, because we both got a little drunk. First time I ever got drunk. All I wanted to do was go home and go to sleep. That's all I wanted to do. I didn't feel good. I remember that. I didn't feel good.
4: Go ahead.
7: I got out of the car, and I walked around for a while. After I walked, I felt better, and I went back to the car. Catherine and the two boys were smoking. I could smell it when I got in the car. Real sweet. Sickening.
4: Marijuana?
7: Yeah. Vince asked me if I wanted some. I told him I didn't, and they all laughed again. Said I was just a little kid, called me chicken. So I did.
4: You smoked the marijuana, did you?
7: Yeah, but not very much. Got sick again, and I threw the stick away. That made Vince sore because I hadn't smoked very much. He got out of the car and found what was left of the cigarette and put it in a box he had. Then he got in the car, and the three of them all drank some more of the beer and smoked the rest of the marijuana. They were all laughing and yelling.
4: Catherine was smoking, too?
7: Yes, she was having a great time, laughing it up. Seemed like everything that happened was just about the funniest thing she ever heard. They were all laughing and telling me what a square I was. Finally, I couldn't stand it anymore. So I said if they wouldn't take me home, I'd walk.
4: And what'd they say to that?
7: Told me to go ahead. Said I was a drag anyway, and they'd be glad to get rid of me.
4: You left then?
7: Yeah. I tried to get Catherine to go with me. She said she was having too good a time and she wasn't leaving. She told me to go home and to expect her when she walked in.
4: Yeah.
7: So I left. Got out of the car and walked up the highway. Was going to catch a ride back to town. Pretty scared, but I wanted to get back. I didn't feel very good.
4: Mm-hmm.
7: I waited for the car, but the ones that went by wouldn't stop. Then Vince and Lewis and Catherine came by. They told me to get into the car, and we drove home. I had to wait out in front with Catherine until she sobered up. She said she was too drunk to go into the house.
4: What time did you get home?
7: Oh, it must have been 3 or 3:30.
4: Mm-hmm. Did you see Vince and Lewis again?
7: Well, I didn't, but Catherine did. Every night we were there, she went out with them. I didn't want to have anything more to do with them. She told me if I said anything to the people we were staying with, she'd cause me a lot of trouble. I like Catherine. She's my best friend. I didn't want to see her get into any trouble. I thought when we left Balboa, she'd quit seeing the fellas. That's what I thought. She'd stop seeing them.
4: Did she?
7: No. When school started again, she was still going with Lewis. I'd see her around the school, but she wouldn't have anything to do with me. Said I was a cube. Talking all the time about how she didn't know they grew corners like me anymore.
4: How'd you find out she was on heroin?
7: One day I saw her take a pop. She was at her house, and I came over to talk to her. She was pretty sick, and she went into her room. I went in after her to see if I could help, and I saw her taking a fix. After that, I didn't see much of her. I guess she didn't want me around, knowing she was hooked.
4: When was all this?
7: About 2 months ago. I've seen her a couple of times since. She looks real bad.
4: Her parents know anything about the narcotics?
7: I don't know. There's just her father. I don't think he cares much. If he does, he's not doing anything about it. I'm just telling you all this so you'll get Lewis and Vince. They're the ones who started her. They're seeing that she gets the H.
4: You know where we can find them?
7: Yeah. Lewis has a little apartment over in the Westlake area.
4: You know the address?
7: No, but I can show you where it is.
4: All right.
7: I just want to see you get them. Get them good.
4: Mm-hmm.
7: She was my best friend. Now she won't have anything to do with me. Nothing.
4: Well, maybe we can straighten it out.
7: What do you want to do now?
4: Well, first we better get off this streetcar.
7: Hmm?
4: End of the line. Edna and I got off the streetcar and Frank picked us up. We stopped at a drugstore and put in a call to the office requesting that a policewoman be sent out to take the girl into custody. 10 minutes later, Officer Irene Gardner arrived and the four of us drove over to the Westlake area. The young girl pointed out the building where she told us that Vince Beale and Lewis Conklin lived. She gave us a description of the two suspects, and finally, after Miss Gardner had talked to her, she also gave us the full name of her friend, Catherine Pilgrim. We checked at the building and found that the two suspects occupied apartment 4G. Frank and I talked to the manager of the place, but she told us that the pair weren't in and that she didn't know when they'd be back. We returned to the car and told Officer Gardner to take Edna to Georgia Street Juvenile and hold her until we could get there. After that, Frank called the office and ran the names Vincent Beale and Lewis Conklin through R&I. They both had misdemeanor records in California, and Beale had served time in the county jail for possession of narcotics. We called Captain Powers and told him what had happened, and then we returned to the apartment and set up a surveillance. At 7:25 p.m., we heard someone coming down the hall.
8: Don't worry about a thing, honey. It's all going to be all right.
7: I'm sick, Vince. Real sick.
8: I know. I'll make a call, get you fixed up. Just calm down.
4: All right, hold it right there, police officers.
8: Hey, what are you doing in here? You got no right to break in like this. What's this all about?
7: I got to go, Vince. I got it.
4: Hold it out, Miss Pilgrim.
7: How do you know who I am? What are you going to do?
8: Don't say anything, Kathy. Don't tell him nothing.
4: Turn around, Beale.
8: What for? What are you shoving me around?
4: Turn around.
8: Here, turn around. I'll shake him, Joe.
4: Stand still.
8: You won't find nothing, cop. I'm clean.
9: I call it nothing.
4: Where's Conklin?
8: You got to figure it so good, you'd tell me.
4: You better watch that mouth, kid. It's going to get you into trouble.
8: You tell me all about it, cop. I got no problem. What are you taking us in on? What's the charge?
4: Violation of the Narcotics Act and contributing.
8: Yeah? You didn't find anything on me. You didn't find anything in the pad. You've been on the spike, cop, and you know it. Now, why don't you run along and I'll forget all about you being...
4: All right, let's go.
7: Where are you taking me?
4: Downtown.
7: To jail?
4: Juvenile hall.
7: You gonna call my father?
4: That's right.
7: Well, he won't tell you anything. He won't tell you a word.
8: Keep your mouth shut.
7: Why? I got nothing to hide. I'm not a hype. You ask my father.
4: Let me see your arms, Beale.
8: Huh?
4: Your sleeves. Roll them up. Come on, quick.
8: Here.
4: Where'd you get those marks?
8: You tell me.
4: Let me see your arms, Miss Pilgrim.
7: It's not gonna prove anything. Not a thing.
4: Let me see them.
8: Go ahead, honey. If you don't go along with them, they bring out the rubber hose.
9: Somebody messed with you a long time ago.
4: Come on, Miss Pilgrim. Let me see your arms.
7: Well, all right, here.
9: How about it, Joe?
4: Take a look.
9: Yeah.
4: Fresh needle marks. We called Narcotics Division and asked them to come out and go over the room in an attempt to find a trace of narcotics. We put in a call to the office, and Irene Gardner came out and took the Pilgrim girl into custody. A stakeout was set up on the apartment to apprehend the other suspect, Lewis Conklin. Frank and I took Vince Beale to the office and questioned him for over an hour, but he failed to come up with his source of supply for the heroin. He was turned over to officers from narcotics detail and booked in at the main jail on suspicion of violation of the State Narcotic Act, a felony. A call had been put into the father of Catherine Pilgrim, and at 9:37 p.m. he arrived at the office.
10: Friday and Smith, where are they?
4: My name's Friday. What can I do for you?
10: I'm Robert Pilgrim. I want my daughter.
4: She's downstairs right now. A doctor's taking care of her.
10: What for?
4: Well, she's pretty sick, Mr. Pilgrim.
10: Sick? What's the matter? You've got no right to give her any kind of medication without my approval.
4: We couldn't reach you.
10: How hard did you try?
4: We called your home and your place of business. We got no answer. Our doctor thought it was best to give the girl something right away.
10: What's wrong with her? What are you doing to her?
4: Your daughter's a narcotic addict, Mr. Pilgrim.
10: That is a lie. Now, you get her up here right now. You hear me? You get on that phone and have her brought to this office right now. I'm taking her home.
4: Afraid we can't do that.
10: Who are you to tell me what's going to happen? I pay your salary, officer. Don't forget it. If you don't get on that phone and have my daughter brought up here right now, I'll make some calls and you'll be pounding a beat out in the Tules. I've got a lot of friends in this town.
4: And you've got a daughter who's hooked bad.
10: Has she told you that?
4: No, sir. But all the tests point that way. She's got needle marks all up and down her arm.
10: Well, you better get out and find a lawyer fast because I'm going to pull that tin badge right off you.
4: Is that so?
10: You bet it is. How do I get a line?
4: Dial 9.
10: Hello, Jack. This is Bob Pilgrim. I'm down at the police station. Yeah, Kathy's here. The cop says she's a hophead. I want you to tell him. Here, you talk to him.
4: Yes, sir. Who am I speaking with? Mm-hmm. Yes, sir. Yes, sir. Well, we did find hypodermic marks. I see. All right, sir, we'll be checking with you.
10: Now you'll get my daughter?
4: I'll have her sent right up. You want to come out in the hall, Frank?
9: Yeah. Who'd he call?
4: Is it a family doctor? We might not have a case here.
9: What's the matter?
4: Well, the doctor says he's been treating the girl for the past 6 months.
9: Yeah.
4: Been giving her hypodermic injections.
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0: Tobacco has been one of man's basic pleasures for over 400 years. And the Chesterfields you smoke today are the best cigarettes ever made. And when I say that, I mean Chesterfield regular. I mean Chesterfield king size. Remember, this is the cigarette that's tested and approved by 30 years of scientific tobacco research. The cigarette that gives you proof of highest quality, low nicotine. The taste you want. The mildness you want. The cigarette that has an established good record with smokers, proven by test after test. Yes, friends, the Chesterfields you smoke today are the best cigarettes ever made. So join the thousands now changing to Chesterfield. Regular or king size, always say, Chesterfield's for me.
4: With the doctor's statement, there was nothing we could do but release the girl to her father pending further investigation. The parents of the teenager who had written us the first letter came to the office and she was released to them. At 11:40 p.m. that night, we got word that the other suspect had returned to the apartment and had been taken into custody. He was identified as Lewis Conklin, age 23. He was taken to the main jail and booked on the same charges as Vincent Beale. Their apartment was gone over, but no trace of narcotics was found. We questioned both suspects again, but they failed to cooperate with us. Frank and I checked out of the office and went home. The following morning, we drove out to see the doctor who had told me he was treating the Pilgrim girl. He said the girl was underweight and highly nervous and that he had been giving her vitamin injections. He went on to say that he'd stopped treating her 5 months previous at her father's request and that he had not seen the girl since then. February 11th, 10:24 a.m. We checked the car belonging to Vincent Beale. In the trunk, we found an expensive leather jacket. It looked too expensive to be worn by a man who had the reputation of never holding a job. We took the jacket over to the crime lab and had it checked. From a cleaning tag, we got the name of the cleaner who'd serviced the jacket. We contacted him, and he remembered the jacket as having been among several stolen from his store. With this information, we went back to the main jail and had the Conklin boy brought from his cell. He told us that the jacket belonged to Vincent Beale. He was brought into the interview room.
5: This leather jacket belonged to you, Vince?
8: No, I never saw it before.
4: Conklin says it's yours.
8: I don't know. Maybe it is. What difference does it make?
4: Take a look. We want to know.
8: Yeah, it's mine.
4: Where'd you get it?
8: Where do you think I bought it? You know someplace you can get these without buying them?
4: Yeah, the same place you picked this one up.
8: Well, what's that supposed to mean?
5: You know a man named Ted Hartman?
8: Who?
5: Ted Hartman.
8: Ted Hartman. Never heard of him.
4: He knows you.
8: Maybe he's got a better memory than me.
4: Says you used to work for him.
8: Is that right?
4: Yeah. Now, how about it?
8: Maybe I did. I had a lot of jobs.
5: The cleaner says you worked for him a couple of weeks last December.
8: That's a long time ago.
4: Says this jacket was stolen from him.
8: Well, where do I fit?
4: He thinks you stole it.
8: He's crazy.
5: He's sure enough to make a complaint.
8: They'll laugh him out of court.
4: Conklin says it's yours.
8: I told you I bought it.
5: Conklin wants no part of a burglary rap.
8: What'd Conklin tell you?
4: Maybe we ought to get your side of it, huh?
8: What'd he tell you? I got a right to know. Look, he's going to make a beef like that on me. I got a right to know what he said.
4: He wants no part of it. He lays it all on you.
8: He's no good. I hadn't figured for a guy I could trust. He did all right on the deal. Lute kept us both going.
5: What do you mean?
8: I thought he told you all about it.
4: Yeah, well, we want to hear it from you. A lot of times stories get all mixed up. Now we want to get it right.
8: Now, we knocked the place, but it was both of us. Lou was in on it all the way.
4: Go ahead.
8: We were scratching for H. We had it real bad. We needed some way out. I thought about the cleaning place. Figured we could score good. Well, we did all right. Took care of three of us for a long time.
4: You, Conklin, and the Pilgrim girl, is that it?
8: Yeah, that's it.
5: What were you shooting?
8: Me and Lou kept it down. The Pilgrim kid, she built up fast. She was juicing five caps a day. I should have listened to Lou. He kept telling me to drop her, leave her alone.
4: Yeah. It
8: wasn't anything between us. It was just for laughs. And then all of a sudden, she was hooked bad. We had to do something. We stole her jacket so we could keep her supplied. Five caps a day. You know, that's a lot of H. I tried to break her down. I tried to cut her habit. I did what I could. You can see that, can't you? I did everything I could.
4: How much was that? p.m. Frank and I, along with policewoman Irene Gardner, drove out to the Pilgrim residence. We went up to the front porch and rang the bell.
11: Yeah. What do you want?
4: I'd like to see your daughter.
11: Now you get out of here. You get out of here right now. I've had enough of this shoving around from you. It's about time you learned your place.
5: It might be better if we came in.
11: Anything you've got to say to me, you can say here. I don't want any cops in my house.
4: You want to get your daughter?
11: What for?
4: We're going to have to take her down to juvenile hall.
11: You guys just don't give up, do you? You want me to call my doctor again?
4: We talked to him this afternoon.
11: Then you know the story. Now get out of here.
4: You want to get your daughter?
11: Look, I've got a gun inside. If you're still here when I come back, I'm going
4: to
11: use...
4: Now, you listen to me, mister. You've been acting like a big man long enough. You can play the part of the outraged parent with your family, but don't try it with us.
11: I'm not going to have you talk to me like that.
4: Not much you can do about it. We got the boys been supplying your daughter with narcotics. It's pretty clear that this home isn't the place for her.
11: She's a good girl.
4: We didn't say she wasn't.
11: Then why don't you leave her alone?
4: You know better than that.
11: Can do you boys some good downtown. I got a lot of friends.
4: You're going to need them.
11: All right, you want to make a case out of this? I'll fight you in every court in the country before I let you take my daughter away from me. Now, you just try it.
4: Your daughter's a drug addict. She's sick. She's got to be straightened out. She needs help.
11: Who are you to set yourself up as the jury?
4: You got a fine girl in there. She got all the breaks except somebody who thinks enough of her to stand by her.
11: There isn't anything she wants she doesn't have.
4: What about the things she needed? You let her run all over the town by herself? She gets in trouble and you won't take the time to care for her.
11: What about those two men who got her started? What are you going to do with them? They're guilty. If it hadn't been for those two, this never would have happened.
4: They'll be taken care of. You lay the blame any place you want, mister, but if you're honest, you'll keep it.
11: What's going to happen to her?
4: She'll be given medical attention. We'll do what we can.
11: I can afford to take care of her. I've got the money. I'll hire the best people. I want her to have the best.
4: Yeah.
11: She's mine. I'm her father. I've got the right to take care of her.
4: Yes, sir, that's right.
11: Hmm?
4: Why didn't you?
0: The story you have just heard is true. The names were changed to protect the innocent.
1: On June 3rd, trial was held in Department 98, Superior Court of the State of California, in and for the County of Los Angeles. In a moment, the results of that trial.
0: Now, here is our star, Jack Webb.
4: Thank you. Earlier, George Fenneman told you exactly why the Chesterfield you smoke today is the best cigarette ever made. And best for you. Now, the rest is up to you. Get a carton or two for yourself. Smoke them and you'll say, as we do, it's Chesterfield's for me.
1: Vincent Norman Beale and Lewis Shelman Conklin were tried and convicted of one count of burglary and additional charges of violation of the State Narcotic Act, a felony, and contributing to the delinquency of a minor. They received sentences as prescribed by law. Burglary is punishable by imprisonment for a period of not less than 5 years in the state prison. Catherine Noreen Pilgrim had a hearing in juvenile court and was made a ward of that court. You have just heard Dragnet, a series of authentic cases from official files. Technical advice comes from the Office of Chief of Police W.H. Parker, Los Angeles Police Department. Technical advisors, Captain Jack Donahoe, Sergeant Marty Wynn, Sergeant Vance Brasher. Heard tonight were Ben Alexander, Joyce McCluskey, Harry Bartell, Carolyn Jones. Script by John Robinson. Music by Walter Schumann. Hal Gibney speaking.
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13: 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I get 10 a day in expenses from the detective bureau run by a guy named Lyon. Anthony J. Lyon. They call me the Lion's Eye.
14: With Jack Webb as Jeff Regan, investigator, stand by for hard-boiled action and mystery and thrilling adventure in tonight's story of The Man Who Came Back.

0: Well, this is the way it started. It was a hot Tuesday afternoon, about 4 o'clock. Melody was sitting at her typewriter watching a tired-looking fly crawl across the ceiling. She didn't say a word, just waved an arm in the direction of his door.
1: Certainly we will, Mr. Brondike. Absolutely. Certainly. Yes, of course.
2: Come in, Rita.
1: Yes. All right, Mr. Brondike. Yes, he'll be there in an hour. All right, half an hour. Goodbye. Regan, you're it.
0: I'm what?
1: Here's his address. Name's Elmer Brondike. Has a real estate office in Altadena. Check in by a special messenger half an hour ago. It was late, but the bank tells me it's good. So you're it.
0: You know, that's what I like, efficiency.
1: It's too hot to be funny. I want you to hop out there and see what he's excited about.
0: Didn't he tell you?
1: Yeah, he's one of those nasty old coots. He didn't make much sense on the phone. Something about someone coming back. Besides, his teeth were slipping around.
0: Yeah.
1: Anyhow, it's a job. Business has been terrible lately.
0: You know, I still want my expenses on that Tartaglia thing.
1: Have you ever come up short with me?
0: Yes, I have.
1: You get all that's coming to you.
0: When?
1: As soon as Melody gets a bill from that hospital, because that's coming out of your check. Now beat it out there and find out what this guy wants and call me if you run into any trouble.
0: Brondike Manor was a brown-white cottage on the edge of 10 acres of dusty land in back of Foothill Drive. There was a big sign right in front of it telling you how easy it is to own your own land and have your own home on Brondike Estates. Well, I parked across the highway, and it was just about then that a big, heavy-set man wearing a dirty white Panama hat and a suit that didn't fit him around the stomach crawled out of a 36 Ford sedan, jammed a cigar in his mouth, and came over to my car. He had hair in his ears.
3: Yeah, hot afternoon, ain't it? Yes, sir, sure is hot. Sure is a hot afternoon.
0: Yeah, it is if you spend it sitting in a car pulling on a bottle.
3: Smell it, huh?
0: Mile away.
3: Just trying to beat the heat.
0: Okay, you've been parked in the car beating the heat.
3: Yeah, you win. Ain't much good trying to look like a guy who wants to buy a house.
0: Yeah. Who do you look like?
3: Yeah, it's a little greasy, but it's me.
0: Marty Anderson. Confidential investigation.
3: Guess I ought to have new ones printed up, huh?
0: All right, you're a sleuth. How's business, Marty?
3: Punk.
0: Too bad.
3: You going in to see old man Brondike?
0: Your nose is getting sunburned, Marty.
3: I was just going to go and see him myself when I spot you pull up. Recognize you from pictures in the paper last week on that Tartaglia thing. I figured maybe you and me ought to talk.
0: Yeah.
3: Hey, you make it tough for a guy, Regan. We're in the same racket. What you going to see him about?
0: You said you were going in to see him.
3: Well, I kind of changed my mind when I seen you.
0: This is where I came in.
3: Ah, you're a tough guy, Regan. You're a real tough guy, and a lot of people know it. But Marty Anderson's betting you're a dumb guy, too. A real dumb guy.
0: Mm-hmm. See you around, Marty.
3: I'm an old conk, huh? A fat old slob who couldn't get a trick as a housekeeper or a tail in a punk. Is that it?
0: Oh, well, don't get too close. That's a real bad label you got a hold of.
3: Okay, Regan, okay. You're young and tough, but you just keep my card, wise guy. You'll want to see me. You'll want to see me before it's all tied up.
0: Mr. Brondike, please. Elmer Brondike, he's expecting me.
4: Your name, please.
0: Regan.
4: Mr. Regan. R-E-G-A-N.
0: No. You don't have to write it down, lady.
4: And your business?
0: Private.
4: Well, if it'll have to know a little more than that, Mr. Regan.
0: Is it always this hot in here?
4: Yes, and I'm sick and tired.
0: Oh, look, just flip your switch and tell him I'm here, will you? He sent for me.
4: Wait a minute, please.
5: Well, what is it, Connie?
4: There's a Mr. Regan here, Daddy. He says he's...

0: queen. I hate him.
1: A winner, huh? I'm sorry, Connie. That is your name, isn't it?
0: Go on in before I quit.
2: Don't just stand there. Come on in and shut the door. What took you so long? Now, you're Jeff Regan, huh? Now, you don't look much like a private detective to me. Sit down. Where'd I put that thing?
1: Over there by the inkwell.
2: What? Oh. Well. Now then, Regan. About this Collier. He's a no-good tramp. You understand that? A no-good tramp. I'll see that he goes right back up to San Quentin if I have to. I'm a dangerous man to play games with. He found that out once, and if he keeps up this business, he's going to find it out again.
1: All right, you're dangerous. He's a no-good tramp, San Quentin.
2: Say, are you mocking me?
1: No, I'm not. I'm just wondering what you're talking about.
2: I just told you everything. You got ears? Can't you hear?
1: I don't hear anything but a lot of blubbering, and that doesn't make any sense.
2: Two big gum here,
1: you... Connie told me all about your high blood pressure. You better watch that.
2: She did she? Well, Connie talks too much. That's what's the matter with her. She talks too much.
1: Oh, sure, and you'd fire her, only she's your daughter, and you'd have to pay somebody else three times what you pay her to take everything she has to take.
2: You get out of here! Get out of my office! Get out! Get out!
1: Never
2: mind. Sit down. It's just hot. Heat always gets me.
1: Yeah, me too. Now, do you want to tell me about it?
2: He's an ungrateful scoundrel.
1: Who?
2: Toby Collier! Who else? Well, I took that boy in as my junior partner in Brondike Estates when he was nothing more than a car washer in a filling station. And how does he repay me?
1: Hey, you're letting the heat bother you again.
2: No. It isn't the heat, Regan, I'll tell you that. It's those phone calls. Phone calls telling me to beware and watch out and a lot of other nonsense.
1: Mm-hmm, now we're getting close.
2: They let him out of San Quentin last week. You'd think he'd go somewhere where people didn't know him and wash cars again or something, but no. He has to start telephoning my office and telling me he's back and that he's going to get me.
1: What was he doing in San Quentin?
2: 2 to 10 on an embezzlement count.
1: How long ago was that?
2: 3 years ago. I guess he got time off or something.
1: Why is he sore at you?
2: I had to testify against him. It was my firm. He was chiseling.
1: So now he's out of the clink and he's phoning you and trying to throw a scare into you, huh?
2: He may be out, but he isn't scaring me or anybody else, I'll tell you that.
1: Yeah.
2: I want you to find him, wherever he is. Bring him here.
1: All right.
2: And then I want to tell him like I'm telling you. If he keeps bothering me with those phone calls, if he persists in threatening me, then I'll haul out some stuff I have in my safety deposit box and send him back up there on a swindling rap just to get him out of my hair.
1: You withheld evidence at that trial?
2: I withheld nothing. Just be a new charge, and I could make it stick if I wanted to.
1: All right, tell me the rest of it.
2: What do you mean, tell you the rest of it? No more to tell. He's a punk. He's gonna get in trouble.
1: Where'd Marty Anderson figure?
2: What?
1: Anderson, Marty. Confidential investigations. Big, dirty-looking ape who shaves every other day.
2: Oh, that rum pot. How do you know about him?
1: He tried to shake me down outside your office.
2: He would. Yeah, he's just a second-rate gum heel I called in 3 years ago when I thought Collier might be fixing my books. I think it's the only job he ever had. He's been pestering me ever since.
1: Did he testify against Collier?
2: Of course he testified against Collier. That was part of his job. Is there anything else you want to know?
1: Yes, there is. Why'd you call International instead of the police?
2: You're pretty nosy, aren't you?
1: I'm a lot of things. Now, come on, why?
2: Because every time you call a cop around this town, there's always some snoopy reporter hanging around the sergeant's desk. I got $500,000 tied up in this here gravel pit. I don't want anybody who's going to buy into it thinking that I might get knocked over by some loony. That's why I want it all quiet. Does that satisfy you?
1: Oh, it'll do for now. You'll probably come up with something better later on.
2: Are you done?
1: All right, where's Collier?
2: If I knew, I wouldn't have called you in.
1: He have a family here, a home, a wife, something?
2: He was all alone. He had a mother somewhere, I guess.
1: Pictures?
2: Yeah.
1: Okay, I'll keep these.
2: When am I going to hear from you?
1: When I find something.
2: You bring him to me.
1: I'll ask him to come. He doesn't have to.
2: You just spring that swindling rap on him. He'll come.
1: Yeah, and if it's no good, he can turn right around and slap a slander suit right in your face, and I wouldn't blame him.
2: Don't you forget you're working for me,
1: no,
2: young man.
1: No, I won't.
2: Regan... You've got a nasty way of talking. People don't talk to me like that.
1: Yeah, well, this is a brand new crowd of people, Frosty Top, and we talk just like we feel. Down at the City Hall, they didn't have anything on Toby Collier, except that he'd been released from San Quentin August 10th. From there, I went to the parole board office, but it was closed by that time. So I did the next best thing, and I sent a wire to...

0: the officer in charge of parole prisoners, San Quentin, asking for Collier's address. Then I dropped into the Times office and I looked up the story of the trial. It was a page 3 item for 2 days, a second section filler for a week. After that, nothing. There were no pictures. But it did give the name of Collier's lawyer, a man named Alan Nordale. The phone book gave him an address over on Kingsley.
1: Now, that you, Millie? Hold on just a minute. I was just trying to get my dinner over before you should. Who are you?
0: Mr. Nordale?
1: Mm-hmm.
0: My name's Regan. I'm a private investigator. I'm trying to locate a former client of yours, a man named Toby Collier.
1: Well, come in. I was expecting Millie, but come in.
0: Thank you.
1: I always fix my own dinner, poached egg and half. I have ulcers. Name's Regan?
0: Yeah.
1: You want an egg?
0: No, thanks.
1: You mind if I finish?
0: No, go ahead.
1: Thank you. What's what with Toby Collier?
0: Well, I'm just trying to locate him, that's all. Mm-hmm. I found out that you were his lawyer. He was released from San Quentin 10 days ago.
1: Yep. You sure you won't have an egg? You get used to him after a while. Who do you work for, Regan?
0: International Detective Bureau.
1: The line's still there?
0: Yeah.
1: Well, so you're the line's eye, huh?
0: Yep.
1: Yeah, Lyons is a bandit. But whose case?
0: Elmer Brondike.
1: Mm-hmm. What you want Toby for?
0: Ball him out for making threatening phone calls.
1: That all?
0: As far as I know.
1: Yeah, Toby was a nice kid, but a calendar job. Born with one war going, one depression on deck, and a new war starting. Makes a difference. Yeah, the calendar got him.
0: And he wound up in San Quentin.
1: Well, everything was against him at the trial, too. He was pretty mad at old man Brondike and that private dick, and me and everyone else before it was all over. I tried to talk to him.
0: From what Brondike tells me, he's still mad.
1: Yeah, I did all I could, but he didn't have a chance. He tried to lift a lousy couple $1,000, and they caught him. Well, he's out now.
0: Do you handle his parole?
1: No.
0: You know who did?
1: No.
0: You don't know where he is in town?
1: No.
0: Brondike said he had a mother.
1: No.
0: Okay, I'll leave you to Millie.
1: Yeah. If we play records, Millie used to be a violinist. Sorry, I'm no help. Regan, if you find Toby, I'd like to see him.
0: Why?
1: Oh, I don't know. Maybe I just want to see what 3 years in the pen does to a man like that.
0: Yeah, I'll bet you do.
2: Where are you now? Did you find Collier?
0: I'm calling from home.
2: Home? What about Collier?
0: I didn't find him yet.
2: Well, get busy. What are you waiting for?
0: A telegram, morning, couple of things.
2: Listen, this old schmo is plenty tough, and if he thought you were local...
0: Look, it's 9 o'clock at night. I'm tired. There's nothing I can do till tomorrow morning.
2: He sore as a shaved pup about all this, and especially about you. Phoned up and said you call him a lot of names.
0: He is a lot of names.
2: I don't care what he is. You don't talk to a client like that. Besides, I haven't cashed his check. Now go on out and find that guy and get this thing settled. Good night, Regan.
0: Besides, I haven't cashed his check. Well, I just set down the phone and started at the door when it happened. Connie Brondike was standing there, and she didn't waste any time. She didn't say a word, just pulled the trigger. The first three brought down plaster on the ceiling. The fourth one ruined the shoulder on my suit. The fifth gave me a haircut. I made a grab for it, and I missed. I took the empty gun in my face. Next thing I knew, she pulled off one of those high spiked heels and raised it above my head. I tried to stop her, but my arms wouldn't work. And that's all I remember.
3: You are listening to the story of the man who came back. Tonight's adventure with Jeff Regan, investigator. They're still available for qualified nurses. Yes, the Army Nurse Corps Reserve still has commissions available. If you are a graduate registered nurse between the ages of 21 and 45, you may be eligible for a commission in the Army Nurse Corps section of the Regular Officers Reserve. Those who meet the high standards and qualify to serve with this fine organization may elect active or inactive status. Nurses requesting inactive status will continue with civilian nursing, but stand ready to serve in time of emergency. In addition, they have the opportunity to take advantage of special training courses. Nurses who request active status enjoy the same privilege of all other officers. Graduate work is provided at the Army's most modern teaching centers, and the nurses obtain educational experience that benefits them in both civilian and military nursing. If you believe you qualify for a commission in the Army Nurse Corps Reserve, apply to the Adjutant General, Washington, D.C. And now, back to the story of the man who came back, and Jeff Regan, investigator.
0: Connie had done a real good job. 6 to 5, I'd never get there before it stopped ringing.
4: All right.
0: Hello?
5: Riggins, that you?
0: Yeah.
5: What's the matter? Did I get you up?
0: Something like that.
5: This is Marty Anderson.
0: Yeah. Did you wash your face yet?
5: Still feeling tough, huh? I thought maybe we could talk now.
0: Yeah. What made you think that?
5: You're looking for Collier, ain't you? I know where he is.
0: Yeah?
5: Want to talk?
0: Where?
5: My place. On my card.
0: Half an hour.
5: I'll wait for you, tough guy. Bring some money. This is going to cost you.
0: Everything's going to cost me. Bring some money. Yeah, yeah, yeah, I'm fine.
6: I told you it was all right, honey, go.
7: I was real worried. I thought I heard some shots, then I seen this one jumping down the stairs like she had a good homicide somewhere. You sure you're all right?
6: Go on, me. Get your hands off me.
0: All right, Jake, let her go, let her go. She's a friend of mine.
7: You sure it's all right? Hey, you're bleeding. Look at the plaster. Oh, them were shots.
6: Of course they were shots. You let
0: Jake, let her go, will you?
7: Oh, huh? Sure.
0: I was cleaning a gun.
7: Funny time to clean a gun, 10 o'clock at night.
0: Well, I do a lot of funny things. Come up and have a drink sometime, will you, Jake?
7: Okay, Mr. Egan, okay. Good night.
0: Oh, no, you don't. Lady, stay right where you are. No, we're going to talk.
6: You hurt my arm.
0: I'll rough you up good if I have to. Now, come on.
6: I only wanted my pictures.
0: Oh, save it, lady.
6: I didn't have any right to give them to you. They were mine. Should have done that.
0: So you come over to get him, and you take 5 shots at me and slam a gun in my face. Why don't you finish the job with your heel?
6: I couldn't do it. I was going through your wallet looking for the pictures. I saw your license. The private detective. You're looking for Toby, aren't you? That's why you had the pictures. You're looking for Toby.
0: Collier, your boyfriend?
6: Yeah, we were going to get married.
0: Only he went to the pen, huh?
6: Those pictures. That's all I had left of him.
0: He didn't write?
6: No.
0: You know he's out now.
6: Yeah?
0: Has he gotten in touch with you?
6: Why should he? He thinks I was in on it.
0: In on what?
6: The whole dirty, rotten thing. Toby was framed. Dad hired that Marty Anderson to help him do it.
0: How do you know he was framed?
6: I've been working for my dad for 5 years. I see things.
0: Yeah, I'll bet you do.
6: That's the truth.
0: Oh, yeah. Everybody's full of the truth. All the liars are dead.
6: Look at me. Well, go ahead and look at me, Mr. Regan. I'm not what you'd call beautiful. I ain't even pretty. I'm tall and gawky. No man would ever look at me twice. Well, Toby looked at me. He loved me. What are you going to do to him when you find him?
0: Well, he's been threatening your father on the phone. I'm just going to take him there.
6: Yeah, would you bring him to me first? Would you let me talk to him?
0: Why?
6: Because Maybe I can hold him in my arms and make him forget all his hate and everything he's gone through. Maybe he'll still love me. We can go away together and get married. You know where he is. Can you find him tonight?
0: Maybe.
6: You gonna help him and me?
0: I gotta see a man.
6: I guess I went kind of crazy tonight, huh? I don't know. I've been thinking about him so much lately.
0: Yeah. Well, next time, give me a little thought, will you? Good night, lady. Well, Marty Anderson's office was a dirty room hanging over a shoe repair shop on Sunset near Alvarado. You could tell it belonged to him. The glass on the door hadn't been washed for 10 years. He didn't answer when I knocked, so I tried my keys on the door. The third one worked. Inside, it smelled like a pile of wet gunny sacks. The only light was kind of a sick green from a neon sign going on and off outside the window. There was an old army cot in one corner, and right in front of the window, a big black roll-top desk and a cracked leather chair. He was sitting there looking at the neon light he couldn't see anymore. One dirty hand was on top of a scratch pad near the phone, and the other was inside his coat. When I pulled it out, it was covered with blood and the rest of a pint of cheap whiskey. I found a .38 cartridge case on the floor. He didn't have anything in his pockets except some keys and a plug of chewing tobacco. There wasn't anything in the desk drawers either. When I started to call homicide, I had to move his hand. The name Collier was written on the scratch pad, and there was an address to go with it.
5: Police Department, 24.
0: Extension 2521, please.
8: Homicide, Chandler.
0: Lieutenant Wendetti.
8: Off tonight. Who's calling?
0: All right, take this down, Sergeant. Shoe shop, Sunset near Alvarado.
8: Yeah?
0: One flight up.
8: Yeah?
0: Office. Belongs to a private detective named Marty Anderson.
8: Yep.
0: Got all that?
8: Yep.
0: He's dead.
8: What? Hey, who is...
0: The Santa Monica fog was all over Flower Street on the 1300 block south. The streetlight didn't do much good. Just kind of hung around and watched everything get wet. I used a half a pack of matches finding my address.
9: Out kind of late tonight, aren't you, Pilgrim? What'll it be?
0: Toby Collier here?
9: He was here.
0: All right, I'll wait.
9: He ain't gonna be here no more.
0: You a friend of his?
9: Never met the guy.
0: Yeah.
9: It's midnight, beat it.
0: All right, wait a minute, wait a minute.
9: Oh, like that, huh?
0: Any way you want it.
9: I'm gonna do you a favor. I'm gonna tell you something.
0: All right, Santa Claus.
9: Before I turn night watcher, they call me the Candy Kid. 6'4", pound of 200, 300. It'd be assault with a deadly weapon if I slapped you in the mush, but you're tempting me.
0: All right, wait a minute.
9: Being a night watcher ain't slowed me down, though.
0: All right, now maybe this will. I just came from Marty Anderson's.
9: So what?
0: He's dead.
9: So what, what?
0: And in about a half an hour, the cops are going to be here looking for Toby Collier.
9: Yeah? Well, they can just dig him up and talk all they want.
0: Dig him up?
9: Are you blind or drunk or something? This outfit buried him this afternoon. This is a mortuary.
0: Well, when I got home, she wasn't there, but a telegram was there. It was a long answer from San Quentin telling me how Collier had been brought to Los Angeles on a stretcher and the hospital that he was in, and a lot of other things. It took me 20 minutes to get out to Aladena, but I was too late. Well, her aim was a lot better this time. By the time I got through the door, the old man had dropped his gun and was kind of hanging onto a piece of drapery by the window.
7: Got it. They'll get you, brother. They'll get...
0: Well, you've turned into a real Annie Oakley, haven't you?
6: Good to see him like that. Real good.
0: You want to give me that gun? It's empty.
6: Sure, why not? He had it coming for a long time.
0: You read my telegram?
6: Yeah, I read it. And I phoned the hospital and they told me Toby was dead. Bad heart. Wasn't that bad heart that killed Toby? It was him. He killed him.
0: You don't have to make those faces. They don't make him any deader.
6: You think I'm nuts, don't you?
0: No, I'm not a lawyer, lady. You can plead any way you want.
6: Well, I'll never tell it to a court.
0: Don't bet on that.
6: You aren't such a bad guy, I'll tell it to you.
0: All of it?
6: How many tramps you met in your life, Regan? Real tramps.
0: Some. Some just thought they were tramps.
6: Well, you met the genuine product today. Take him. For 10 years, he's been packing away money. When the income tax people got close, he goes out and he finds Toby in a filling station.
0: And makes him a junior partner.
6: Yeah, works an embezzlement frame up that makes Toby the fall guy.
0: That way he doesn't have to straighten out any books.
6: Tramp number one. Genuine, huh? And then there's number two, a private dick named Marty Anderson. Pete.
0: Well, he's dead. Somebody shot him tonight.
6: Yeah, he did it. The only decent thing he ever did in his life. Marty was in on it. He testified against Toby in court.
0: But Marty wanted money.
6: Yeah, all the time, so the old man killed him.
0: And it was supposed to look like Toby.
6: Only Toby was dead. Yeah. Toby was dead, and he couldn't kill anybody.
0: When you find out about Toby, you come back and you do some shooting yourself, don't you?
6: He killed Toby.
0: At the morgue, they told me it was his heart.
6: Heart. Soul. Everything that made him. He was on a hospital ward all the time he was in prison. He'd only written and told me.
0: All right. Come on.
6: He's gonna take me down.
0: Yeah.
6: Don't make no difference now.
0: This Toby, you must have loved the guy.
6: Mister, I'd have died for him.
0: Yeah, lady, I guess you will.

0: Well, that's the way it came out. Brondike killed Marty Anderson because Marty was trying to sell me what he knew about Collier's trial. Oh, Marty was a lousy private detective making those phone calls and trying to make Brondike think it was Collier. Well, the lion was mad because I phoned homicide and then ran away. He said it'd give the agency a bad name. And then he began talking the way he does.
1: Funny thing about all this, Regan, those two going for each other.
0: Yeah.
1: She was nothing to look at. Him, he was a smart guy.
0: He wound up in prison, didn't he?
1: Yeah, but he was a smart guy. He was just framed.
0: Not many smart guys get framed.
1: What do you mean?
0: I mean, Collier sold out to Brondike, and then he made the frame deal.
1: How do you know?
0: Collier left a will.
1: You think they'd have made a go of it? I mean, gotten married or something if all this hadn't happened?
0: Nope.
1: Why not? She went for him, and he went for her. Say, he didn't serve much time on a 2-10 rap. He must have had a smart lawyer.
0: No, you mean doctor.
1: What?
0: He had a heart condition. He was dying.
1: And they paroled him?
0: They let him out to die.
1: Well, they do things like that?
0: Sometimes.
1: No wonder he didn't write that name. Yeah, what do you know about that?
0: Nothing. You work on it. I'm tired.

Are you a registered graduate nurse? Do you know someone who is? Then please listen carefully to this important message. 29,000 nurses are needed to join the new Army Nurse Corps Officers Reserve. For the first time in history, qualified nurses are given the opportunity of receiving a commission in the regular Army Reserve. These nurses will remain on inactive status, ready to serve their country in the event of an emergency. 4,000 of them, if they wish, may choose active duty. All nurses who receive reserve commissions will benefit from the opportunity for specialized training offered to them by the Army. Inactive reserve status will not interfere with a nurse's civilian life, but the educational opportunities offered her by the Army Medical Department will be of great advantage to her in her work. So don't wait. If you're a registered graduate nurse between the ages of 21 and 45, drop a card now for complete information to the Adjutant General, Washington, D.C.

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The role of Connie Brondike was played by Betty Lou Gerson. 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

Once again, the magic names of Humphrey Bogart and Lauren Bacall bring you Bold Venture and a tale of mystery and intrigue.

0: Feels good, huh, sailor?
1: The morning sun in your face, the Caribbean wind in your hair. How else would it feel?
0: That's what I said. Good.
1: How does it look on me?
0: Well, let me consider it. Yeah. You at the wheel of our boat, the sun on your lips, square patch on your dungarees. We finish this fishing trip, sailor. You go buy a midi blouse with an extra pair of pants.
1: Gee, Willikers, Daddy. You make me feel like a girl who was born with a silver ladle in her mouth. Come closer, kid, and I'll lipstick a thank you on your brow.
0: You want to show gratitude, go aft and thank Mr. Jeffrey. He's paying for the trip.
1: I tried. I went aft, gentle and furry as a kitten. I said, thank you for hiring us, Mr. Jeffrey. Thank you for the payment we will receive when we set you ashore with your load of fish. Thank you, I said.
0: And what did he say?
1: He grunted. So I flounced off. So I left him to his rod and reel.
0: Well, so long as he pays us, you won't let a grunt stand between him and you, huh, sailor? Jeffrey came to me, hired the boat for a fishing trip for him and a friend.
1: But the friend never showed up. That cuts our profits in half.
0: So he'll buy only one pair of pants. Let me finish, huh? So he hires our boat. If he wants to sit there and fish in Lonesome Splendor, not talk to anyone, grunt, that's his right. That's... Hey, he's got a strike. Listen to that line sing. Hey, Jeffrey, you got a big one, a beauty. Look at that sport go. Now, let him run a little more. Now, reel in. Reel in. What's the matter, kid? Don't freeze up now. I said reel in. You lost him. You had a picture fish and you lost him. Jeffrey. Hey, Jeffrey, what's the matter with you? What?
1: I heard the line snap, Slate. What's with this, Jeffrey? An amateur? How does he let a beauty like that get away from him?
0: I'll tell you how, sailor. He died. He's dead. That's how.

0: I wish you'd say something, Rico.
1: Pensive. In thought. I am thinking about it.
0: Oh, stop here for a minute.
1: Of course, as you wish it. Amy.
0: Shh. That diamond's winking at me. The blue one. It's about 3 carats. I'll want that one, Rico. In my wedding ring. From you to me. Because I love you. And you can afford it. You could buy me a sackful out of the small change you carry.
1: Amy.
0: Mm-hmm.
1: Amy, you are sure. About Signor Jeffrey, I mean. The Signor from Iowa. Oh. It is no longer between you and Signor Jeffrey what it used to be.
0: That's what's bothering you, huh?
1: Si.
0: Rico, listen to me. Matt Jeffrey showed up in Havana a couple of days ago. Oh, I'll admit it. There was a flutter when he called. I met him this morning for breakfast and to go fishing. When I saw him, I laughed to myself because I was happy.
1: Happy?
0: Because I knew he didn't mean anything to me. Just you, Rico. That's why I left Matt Jeffrey before we went in the restaurant. And that's why I came running to you without even changing. Buy me a wedding ring, Rico.
2: Congratulate me, Senor Shannon, Senorita Duval.
3: You did something, LaSalle?
2: A beautiful thing, a clever thing. I have apprehended the murderers of Matt Jeffrey.
4: He was murdered? Well, the man died quietly on our boat. There was no one around.
2: Only you ain't, Senor Shannon. And inside the dead man, enough poison to have killed him 3 times over. Matt Jeffrey was murdered.
3: If you say so, and you've got his murderers. I'm glad for you and for Jeffrey. Who are they?
2: You and you. Please, sign your confessions. We will shake hands, and we will still be friends. Here, sign.
3: All written out for us, huh, LaSalle? Read me the small print where it says why we killed him.
2: I left the spaces blank for you to fill in. Because I also could not puzzle why you want dead a man who is so poor he must live in Havana in a mouse hole like the Las Flores Hotel. A man who digs into his savings to hire your boat for fish. A man who...
3: How much dough you got on you, sailor?
4: $3 and a dime. Why?
3: Well, let's see. I've got, not $42. That makes 45 and a dime for a candy bar. Enough for bail, LaSalle?
2: For 45 pesos, you expect that I...
3: Well, here's another buck. I was holding it out for cab fare. Come on, sailor. Let's go fill in the blank spaces on why we killed a man.
2: Here's 20 centavos back, senor. Take a streetcar. A streetcar named We Desire You to Come Back to the Poke. Come back, or we bring you back on a Tommy Gun rickshaw.

0: I hear.
1: Why don't you pay attention to us?
0: It is so seldom, senor, that a man brings his blushing bride to this hotel for a honeymoon that I am beside myself with frenzy and delight. And now I can do for you what?
1: Didn't you have a guest here named Matt Jeffrey? This desk bell would just about fit in the middle of that yawn, Chico. All right, you ask for it.
2: Put the bell down, Slate. Chico, look at me. You know something, Chico? You're the cutest little old Chico I've seen all day.
0: Observe, senorita, when I yawn. Gold teeth flash. 23 gold teeth in my mouth. I have a friend who has 25 gold teeth. They are expensive.
1: How much?
0: 10 pesos. Current fee for the bicuspid of gold.
1: You'll get it. What about Matt Jeffrey?
0: This morning he walked out into the Havana daylight. Before he left for the daylight, he made 2 calls through the telephone in his room, through the switchboard at my left, out into the world of hustle and bustle. 10 pesos, senor, for the numbers he called, and so that I may eat with gold.
1: Yeah, here.
0: And here to you. I give you thanks.
1: Here's 2 nickels, sailor. Use that payphone on the wall. Call these numbers.
2: Right.

0: Norton's Art Shop. Norton speaking.
1: Who?
0: Norton. Ray Norton.
1: Oh, sorry. I got the wrong number. First one was Norton's Art Shop, Slate.
2: Try the other one.
1: Okay.

0: Hello?
1: Hello. This is Mary, the Sunshine Girl. Your phone number has been selected to receive a spiffy prize of 1 year's free service. May I have your name and address, please?
0: Amy Webb, 1212 Paseo Royal. Free service for what?
1: Got him, Slate. Let's go.

0: Yes?
1: I'm Slate Shannon. This is Sailor DeBow.
0: And?
1: We took a man named Matt Jeffrey on a fishing trip this morning. He died. He was poisoned.
0: Come in.
2: This is a cozy nook. What did this coffee table set you back, honey?
0: Don't I know you?
2: Maybe. I don't remember.
0: What do you two characters want?
1: Matt Jeffrey called you a couple of hours before he died.
0: If it twists you inside, you can call me, too.
1: What about Matt Jeffrey?
0: Was a nice fellow. Had shoulders. Went good with tall corn. You got shoulders, too. Why don't you get rid of the drab girl, Slate?
2: See? I'm biting my lip. I'm being very nice. I'm behaved.
1: Mm-hmm. Well, the police are in on this, Amy. Maybe we can save you some grief.
0: I'll go along with that. Matt was a boy from Iowa I was engaged to once. We rubbed cheeks at college dances. He showed up in Havana. Called me a couple of nights ago. I saw him this morning.
1: He called you this morning, too.
0: To make final arrangements for the day. Breakfast, then a fishing trip. Dull, huh?
1: Did you have breakfast with him?
0: Mm-hmm. We were crossing an alley. A cat ran by and rubbed itself against his trousers. Matt kicked the cat in the face. You think I'd want to spend a day with a...
3: Amy, I... Oh, I don't know you have people.
0: I don't have them. They're leaving.
1: Who are you?
3: Permit my introduction. I am Rico Sebastian. Beloved by her, and so engaged.
1: Ah, you're a lucky man.
3: You are lovely this evening, Amy. And in 2 weeks, you will be to me. No more flying airplane trips to Iowa to see your mother. No more meeting of fellow youth like Matt Jeffrey.
0: Shh, darling. You're embarrassing the sunshine girl. Goodbye, you two. Get out.
1: Wouldn't have it any other way. Come on, sailor.
2: What now, Brain?
1: Well, let's try another wrong number. Let's try Norton's Art Shop.
4: And you've come all the way down to this nook of old Havana just because a man named Matt Jeffrey called me this morning?
1: Uh-huh. We had another reason, too. Jeffrey died on our boat this morning of murder.
2: So you see, Mr. Norton, why we go around Havana looking in nooks and crannies. You never know what you'll come up with.
4: And you came up with me, one of the artist folks. I want to tell you about me. I found my soul in Havana. Why, you'd be surprised the people that bring their photographs to me to paint a lifelike portrait from.
1: What's what Jeffrey wanted? His picture painted from a snapshot?
4: Oh, not of him. Of his pussycat. That man's crazy about cats. He brought me a photograph of Tabby. I had a copy made to paint from, mailed him back his original.
2: Crazy about cats, huh? We heard different, Slate. We heard he was a cat kicker.
1: Well, we must have heard wrong, sailor. Mr. Norton here says Jeffrey was mad for cats. Mr. Norton wouldn't lie, would Mr. Norton?
4: Indeed, I wouldn't. I'll just prove it to you. I'll go in the back room and bring out the portrait I did of Tabby, Mr. Jeffrey's cat. You just wait here.
2: Hurry back, Mr. Norton. I just can't wait to hear more about your soul and the pussycat.
4: Goody. Only be a minute.
1: Help! Norton, what happened?
2: Slate, maybe we can get help.
1: For you, maybe for me, not for Norton. He can't wait that long. He's just been shot to death.

0: On a fishing trip, a man did go, cast his bait, and what do you know? When a fish nibbled and yanked on line, man took a deep breath for very last time. This seems to be the custom of the day, and I will explain exactly what I say. Another fellow who was clever with paint met a pistol bullet, and now he ain't.
1: And I'm just living for the second that LaSalle finds out we were the last ones to have talked to him.
0: And LaSalle will find out, Miss Sailor.
1: You want Slate to hear you.
2: I heard him, Sailor. LaSalle won't play with us this time. This time we're in it good. If I can understand one thing, I wouldn't feel so bad.
3: Pardon,
2: about...
3: Senor Shannon.
2: Well, hello, Rico. Glad you're here. Sit down.
3: On matters of urgency, I do not sit. My fiancée, the Senorita Amy Webb, is in difficulty. Your name comes first to the lips of those in Havana who wish to skirt the police. Those who have difficulty and cannot discuss it to authorities come to Senor Shannon. This I have heard, and I am willing to pay for the privilege.
2: Now, let's skip the pay, Rico.
1: For now.
3: When Amy came back from a vacation to visit her mother in the Estados Unidos, in your estado of Iowa, she commenced to be blackmailed.
2: Now, that would fit. I don't know how exactly, but it would fit.
3: And so, a phone call to her. Pay me $20,000 for some information, the man said, about 1 hour ago. Says to meet him with money at the Arribadero docks, near the port agent's shack at 11.
2: Listen to me, Rico. Tell her to do it. I'll be there. I'll be in the doorway of that port agent's shack. Tell Amy to walk past me. Keep walking back and forth past me. So if anyone approaches her, I'll know it.
3: Yes, yes.
2: And tell her not to talk to me. Above all, she's not to talk to me. No one must know I'm there. Got that?
3: Si, senor. I have it exactly.

0: You, Rico?
1: See me, my beloved. May I come in?
0: So formal, Rico. The gentle tap, the polite request. We're going to be married, remember? Come in, please.
1: I've been to Shalom. He has agreed to help you, to give you protection.
0: For money?
1: What does it matter? What matters is that he will hold you from harm.
0: So I'm to go ahead and rub noses with the blackmailer on the dock, huh?
1: You are not to speak to him. You are to make no outcry. You are only to walk. So Shannon will know you are there.
0: He'll know, sweet. Slade will know I'm there. That's all? You didn't buy me anything? A little present? A little happy?
1: I did not think, Amy. I only...
0: How greedy I am, too. You gave me Shannon. What more could I want?

0: Blake. Blake, you're there, aren't you?
1: Keep walking, you fool. Don't talk to me.
0: I'm frightened. 100% frightened, Blake.
1: If he sees you talking to me, he'll kill. He's already killed twice. He's got the habit. Walk away.
0: I'm frightened.
1: No hysterics, kid. It's not the time. Beat it, Amy. Walk.
0: Okay. Here goes a pretty girl.
2: It's him, Blake. It's him. Get him. Get him.
1: You're the guy I want to talk to, Buster. I'm coming after you, Buster.
0: Slade. Slade, are you all right?
1: Yeah. Yeah, I'm all right. Surprised, I guess.
0: Oh, there's blood in your cheek.
1: Yeah, well, bullets do that to my cheek, Amy, when they graze it. Why did you cry out? I told you not to.
0: I'm a girl. Situations like this upset me.
1: Yeah.
0: He got away.
1: Your blackmailer's a buddy of mine, Amy. He's got teeth that shine in the dark.
3: So you didn't get Amy's blackmailer. That's why we're going back to that man in the flea bag, huh? Your version of penance for a deed not done.
1: And the guy had a yarn that enchanted me. You mind?
3: Long ago, Slade, I learned not to
1: mind. Bully for you. After me, sailor. Hi, Chico. Guess who?
4: Please, on delay, go away. Do not stand and gloat on me.
3: Late's eager to see you yawn again, Chico. Yawn for the man.
1: Yeah, do that, Chico. Flash the gold. 10 paces if you open your mouth wide.
4: You tarnish my gold by customs with my blood, senor. You left a double empty space in the jobbers. What more do you want?
1: I got 2 of your teeth, huh, Chico? Meet a blackmailer, sailor.
4: I spoil it. I mess it. I louse it. Amateurs should not play this game that is murder on teeth.
1: Oh, you fouled up on the blackmail, but you got to kill 2 men. Matt Jeffrey by poison, Ray Norton by bullet.
3: You've had a busy day, little old Chico.
4: You are both very slap-happy people, no?
1: Sure we are, Chico. I'm going to slap you right down to police headquarters. That way I'll beat a couple of murders off my shoulders. On your feet, golden boy.
4: Take your hand from my tear-stained jacket and I will explain.
1: Yeah, do that, Chico. With my hand on this stain, here.
4: A letter came from my once room guest, Matt Jeffrey. After he is deceased, I open it. Picture him. Blackmail picture to a man with brains. More brains than to me.
3: So you called Amy Webb?
4: Who else to call? She has had photographs in Havana papers because she will marry Havana millionaire. Who else to call?
1: Where's the picture?
4: In my beach shack on Vedero Beach. The dirtiest one. The painted red and blue. The one on the shakiest stilts. Under a loose board in the floor.
1: We check you with the police, Chico. Then we check a loose board. Coming, golden boy?

0: He sat under a loose board. Would have been easier if he'd sat under a tight board. What isn't loose in here?
1: Lift them up, sailor, one by one, till we find the treasure. We're having fun, huh? Well, what'd you say?
0: Oh, I said it's a moonlight night and the sea is bright and I'm as jolly as can be. What'd you think I said?
1: It sounded more like... Hey, I think I... Yeah, I found him, sailor.
0: Blackmail stuff, huh? Let me peek. Huh. Amy in a junior swimsuit. Matt Jeffrey in pinup shorts. And both leaning against a brand new car. That's all?
1: Take another look. Where are they?
0: To me it looks like Miami. I've been to Miami. And to me it looks like Miami. Kill me, it is Miami.
1: Yeah. A cozy piece of blackmail.
0: That's blackmail to be in my... Slate, quit snapping your gun.
1: That's a rifle, sailor. Someone's trying to kill us. Come on. Get through here, sailor. This back door. Dive into the water. Last one in is a dead duck.

0: Signor Shannon, Signorita Duval, please come in. Amy told me what happened to your cheek, senor. I will pay for the scar it leaves.
1: We charge by the footage.
2: Where's Amy?
0: I will get her. Amy, Amy, darling, we are visitors. Signor Shannon, Signorita Duval.
3: I heard Rico say he'd pay you for your scarf, mate. I want to contribute, too.
1: You touch 1 inch of that scar, sis, and you'll have a few of your own.
2: I just want to let you two know that I've got this thing wrapped up now. Take a look at this wet picture, Rico.
1: Wet, because when we get a picture like this, we like to swim around with it.
2: Especially when there's someone urging us onward with a rifle. Go on, take a look at it, Rico.
1: Tweaking, isn't it, Rico?
0: Look at it, Amy. I thought you were in Iowa 3 weeks ago.
3: I told you I was. That means I was.
0: But this picture...
3: It was taken 7 years ago in Miami. Matt and I were on the debating society for our college. We went to Miami to debate.
1: Who won, sis?
2: Yeah, tell us about it.
0: You are lying, Amy. This picture was taken recently. Here, see in the background, this year's model car. This could not be taken 7 years ago. Recently, when you said you were with your mother, you were with Matt Jeffrey.
3: So I went to Miami. So what if I did?
1: So you killed Matt Jeffrey, poisoned him. That's so what if you did.
3: I asked you to throw them out, Rico.
0: Amy.
2: Poisoned him at breakfast. He died on our boat. Matt Jeffrey, blackmailer number one.
1: Murdered man number one.
0: Amy killed someone else?
3: All of you. Crazy.
2: That little artist, Ray Norton, a man who got hold of one of these pictures. Blackmailer number two. Murdered man number two.
0: Poor Amy. Poor, poor Amy. Because you wanted my wealth. You could have told me, Amy.
3: Crazy.
2: And the blackmail goes on. A hotel clerk who opened Matt's mail. You dreamed up a story, Amy. A good one. Told it to Rico. A story that made it look like the clerk murdered the other two. Clerk I was supposed to capture on the waterfront. Maybe kill.
0: Truly, I am sorry, Amy. Amy, put down that gun.
3: Get out of my way. I'll kill him.
0: Amy, do not...
3: Rico. Rico, I didn't mean... It wasn't for you. I wanted... You got in the way, Rico. Rico, you can't die. You can't...
2: Look down, Amy. Murdered man number three.
1: I was wrong. I didn't think she'd cry, sis.
2: Yeah, you were wrong. Now go home, sailor. I'll take it from here.

0: Isn't this wonderful, Slate? Sailing along, calm sea, beautiful day.
1: Well, you better head back to Havana. It's going to rain.
0: You're crazy. There's not a cloud in the sky.
1: It's going to rain. Head back.
0: What makes you think it's going to rain?
1: My new scar, this one on my cheek, it twitches. When this scar acts up, it's going to rain.
0: How can you tell that? You haven't had that scar long enough.
1: Look, sailor, I got scars all over. One for snow, one for hail, one for hurricane, one for tornado, and one for cloudy. This new one's for rain.
0: It twitches, huh?
1: Yeah.
0: What does this do to it?
1: Keep on doing that, sailor. I'm getting a message. Snow, rain, hail. Sailor, the bottom's gonna drop out of the barometer tonight.
2: And so, our two stars, Humphrey Bogart and Lauren Bacall, have brought to a close our latest Bold Venture story. Special music was composed and conducted by David Rose. May we invite you to listen again next week at this time for another exciting adventure starring Humphrey Bogart and Lauren Bacall together in Bold Venture.

The Adventures of Frank Race, starring Paul Dubov. The war changed many things, the face of the earth and the people on it. Before the war, Frank Race worked as an attorney, but he traded his law books for the cloak and dagger of the OSS. And when it was over, his former life was over too. Adventure had become his business. The Adventures of...

0: And now we join Frank Race for The Adventure of the Mormon Country.
1: A dinner jacket is hardly the thing to wear to Joe Bell's saloon on the Lower East Side. When I was wearing mine, clinging to the hope that the call from Bruce Benton of Trans-Pacific Life Insurance was nothing more than the gag of a warped mind. If it was, I had a date with the lady that I'd be able to keep later. But it wasn't a gag. Benton was there in an isolated booth as Mark Donovan and I walked in.
2: Yeah, thought I was kidding you, didn't you? Well, that's Benton over there, ain't it?
1: It's Benton, all right. And that, I fear, means that my lady of the evening dines alone.
3: Hello, Race.
1: Hello, Bruce.
2: I told you I'd dig him up, Mr. Benton.
3: Thanks, Donovan.
2: It's all right.
3: Sit down, boys.
1: What's up, Bruce? This saloon is hardly the type of place for an insurance company vice president to be keeping late office hours.
3: Something came up. Something I'd rather handle in an unorthodox manner. I called you to the office or picked one of the usual meeting places. Well, that wouldn't be quiet, would it?
2: A foundry would be more quiet than this joint.
3: Quiet was the poor choice of words. Let's say secret.
1: What's the job?
3: First, I want you to be a go-between in the payment of $50,000. It's ransom money, Race.
1: Somebody in your family been kidnapped?
3: No. Victim is Walter Kruger, one of our policyholders.
2: Hey, wait a minute, I know that guy.
1: Who doesn't? Walter Kruger, better known as Sonny Kruger. 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
3: We're dealing with a clever gang, Race. 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
1: I still can't see why you want to pay off.
3: We have Kruger insured for $300,000. With double indemnity, that's $600,000. If we don't pay off, they'll kill him.
2: Holy cow.
1: That is smart. Either you pay the 50 G's or lose 600 G's. I can see your point, but I can't buy it, Bruce. Refuse and call in the FBI.
3: And don't get me wrong, Race. I'm not playing ball with him. I'm just trying to save Kruger's life. Once he's set free, we'll spend $1 million if we have to bring the criminals in.
1: That's better. Where do I start?
3: There's $50,000 in $20 bills in this lunch pail. I've named you as go-between. They'll contact you and arrange for the pickup. I don't know where nor how.
1: And after I deliver?
3: We have the serial numbers, naturally. All banks will be informed and alerted. When we pin them down to a central point of operation, then you can go after them, Race. And no holds barred. All right?
1: I'll take it.
3: Good. Now, I guess you might as well drift out of here. Now, there's a side door. I'll have another drink and leave later.
1: Right. Come on, Mark.
2: Let's go. Brother, carrying that kind of dough in this joint ain't a happy idea, Chief. Especially the way you addressed it.
1: We'll be out soon. Then I'm in for a lonely evening at the telephone. And if the lady calls, I'll have to hang up.
2: Yeah. Yeah. I left the car in front of the joint. Guess we can go through this alley here.
4: Sure, come through. But don't be in a hurry.
1: He stood in the shadow of a doorway where the street light at the end of the alley couldn't pick out his face. But the gun in his hand was

0: ground.
1: It's rather valuable.
0: Yeah, I know it's valuable. Don't monkey around.
1: Now, may I have a receipt?
0: Well, I'd give you one, but I don't think you'd like it. Walk to your car slow and get lost.
1: I'll do it, reluctantly. I hope we meet again someday.
2: Think we can jump up?
1: No, it's their play this time.
0: Look, I don't know what you're mumbling, but I don't like it. Now move.
1: Come on, Marcus.
0: We'll send our guest home in a couple of days. Meanwhile, be like the little Fisk boy. It's time to retire before somebody blows your candle out.
3: I know it. I know it. It happens every time.
1: What's the matter, Mark?
3: Every time I get on one of these cases, which it starts out on nice solid ground, but sooner or later you drag me into the wild blue yonder. And I ain't no Pappy Boyington.
1: Relax and take a look at this map. Ransom bills have turned up in all the circled areas. Cities in Idaho, Montana, Arizona, Nevada.
3: Yeah, that's great. So how are you going to find a guy who's pushing?
1: There's one good-sized city in the area that hasn't been touched. Right there.
3: Yeah. Salt Lake City. You figure they'll try to unload some of the dough there?
1: No. They must have skipped Salt Lake City for a reason. And I think the reason is simple. They're working out of Salt Lake City. They wouldn't push any of the bills too close to their base.
3: You ever been in Salt Lake before, Ray?
1: In the winter. It's great for skiing.
3: Skiing? You mean goyles?
1: Maybe I'd better say skiing before you get into trouble. This is Mormon country, and you'd better be on your good behavior.
3: Yeah, I'll grow wings and make like an angel. As a matter of fact, I feel a lot safer up here with a spare set of wings.
1: Oh, go get yourself a magazine. I want to take a nap.
3: Okay. Be back in a while.
4: May I sit down for a moment, Mr. Race?
1: For a moment, I thought I dozed off and had myself a vision. She was standing over me, and her eyes were like violets, but there was fire behind them, just like that smoldering something in her voice. Then she slipped into Mark's seat, and her hand, very soft, very alive, and very feminine, settled over mine.
4: You don't remember me, do you, Mr. Race?
1: If I should, and I don't, I ought to be shot.
4: I'm Sybil Anderson. The insurance company hired you to keep an eye on the family jewelry at my coming out party in 1946.
1: But you can't be that scrawny little society girl.
4: I've grown up a little. It happens.
1: It should happen to every girl. Didn't I read something about you getting yourself engaged last year?
4: But it didn't take. My father unfortunately went broke. And I found it hard to keep up with Sonny Kruger and his pal.
1: You were going to marry Kruger?
4: Yes, but not anymore.
1: Where are you bound for, Sybil?
4: Same destination as yours, Race. Salt Lake City.
1: Vacation?
4: No. I've been living there for a while. You know, Race, I've become a career girl. I found that a smart girl can make a lot of money on her own. Why are you going?
1: To study the habits of smart people who make a lot of money on their own. If Sybil Anderson was throwing out a trail deliberately, she couldn't be as bright as she looked. Mark and I took turns following her for a couple of days, but her activity seemed as innocent as those of a campfire girl on the night before a rally. We gave it up finally and headed for the Great Salt Lake to have a swim. Or rather, a float.
3: You know, they tell me the water here is so thick a guy bobs around like a cork. Well, what's the fun of swimming if you can't drown?
1: You're a weird one at times. Hurry up and crawl into that suit.
3: Okay, okay. You know, the walls are sure thin in these bathhouses. Huh?
1: Well, people with secrets shouldn't live in bathhouses, that's all. Snap it up.
3: Right, give me a chance.
5: I'm telling you, Porky, it's too dangerous. We're hot.
3: Hey.
5: How long do you think
1: Quiet,
5: you can
1: Mark.
5: Stay like?
6: Don't scream at me, Gorman.
5: All right, let's get dressed and get out of here.
3: What is it, Ray?
1: You hear that voice?
3: Which one?
1: Gorman, the man who helped himself to $50,000 in the alley behind Joe Bell's saloon. Back into your clothes quickly. We've got to tail him.
3: I begin to feel like Gypsy Rose Lee playing a double matinee.
1: Speed it up a little, Mark. Gorman seems to be developing a lead foot on that accelerator.
3: You ask me, he knows we're after him. We should have taken down a license number of the car, just in case.
1: Don't worry. I've got the number.
3: So it'll be the last curve, then a straightaway.

0: I tell you, nice stretch all the way up the side.
1: Yes, but no car stop.
0: Yep. Holy cow. Where could they have gone?
1: Must have driven into some side road we missed or into a patch of saplings.
0: Well, I'll turn this bus around.
1: No. No, we'll leave it here and take to the woods on foot. We can work back under cover. Maybe their hideout is near here.
0: You know this is going to give them a great chance to take pot shots at us and swear they thought we was a couple of mooses.
1: We'd make an even better target if we were creeping along in the car. Stay about 5 yards deep from the road and I'll head in a little deeper. Make as little noise as possible.
0: Yeah, don't worry. I hate having bullet holes in me.
1: Stop talking. There's a little ravine just in front of me. Run after it. Next shot.
0: Right, right. That last one was closer.
1: We're all right for now. They can't spot us in here. We'll be able to hear any approach they make.
0: Yeah, but how are we going to get out?
1: We're not. They got us pinned down. We'll stay here until they get

0: Hey, Race, when are we going to move? My foot's asleep.
1: The new dawn moon is a little too bright. There's a cloud formation, though. If it blots things out for a while, we'll go.
0: They probably left hours ago. I would like to bet you they are right now chewing on T-bone steaks while we are hiding from the boogeyman.
1: That's a bet you'd lose. Take a look up that hill.
0: Hey, a couple of flashlights.
1: They're coming down, and there's somebody in front of them.
0: Two people. A guy and a dame. Shining their lights right on them.
1: Mark.
0: What's it?
1: The girl. It's Sybil Anderson. And the man is Sonny Kruger.
0: Well, at least he's still alive.
1: Yes, but for how long? They're getting ready for some kind of play.
2: Race!
3: Present, teacher. Don't come any closer.
2: We're going to give you a chance to get out of here alive.
4: Stop playing games with him, Gorman. Listen, Race. If you want Kruger and this dame to stay alive, get lost. Till we unload all that money.
5: Race!
3: Yes, Sybil?
5: I don't think they'll harm us if you go.
4: But they'll kill us if you don't. You have no right to risk our lives, Race. Go away! Go away!
3: All right, Kruger, don't get hysterical. We'll go.
2: Your car is only 30 feet behind you on the road. I moved it down from where you left it.
3: All right, run forward, Mark.
6: All right. There's a road straight ahead.
3: Yeah, and there's the car. Start her up and go down the road away. Then we can turn around and come back. Stop on the far side of this curve.
6: Okay. Brother, this hill's a lot steeper going down than what's coming up.
3: All right, slow down.
6: Right.
3: I said slow down.
6: Holy cow.
3: What is it, Mark?
6: She won't stop, Race. They must have sawed the brake rods.
3: Almost tipped over then, Mark.
6: Yeah, you're telling me. Are you going to make this next curve, Race?
3: All right, Mark, we'll have to jump for it.
6: Go ahead. Happy landing.

0: now, back to the adventures of Frank Race.
1: Jumping from a car moving at 90 miles per hour over a winding mountain road is not the sort of sport I'd recommend. At least, not this side of paradise. And speaking of paradise, I wasn't sure which side of it I was on when I started to come to. The lady was dressed in white.
2: Feeling better, Mr. Race?
1: Oh, am I where I think I am?
2: You're in the emergency ward of the Mormon Hospital.
1: Mark Donovan, is he all right?
2: Yes. Yes, as a matter of fact, he's waiting outside.
1: How long have I been out?
2: 4 days. But you're all right now, and you can have visitors if you want.
1: I'll take them, and a good strong cup of coffee for a chaser.
2: You don't need any stimulant now, but I'll bring you some water. And I'll send Mr. Donovan in. You can go in now.
3: Oh, thanks. Race, why don't you stop trying to prove that your head's as hard as mine?
1: I'll bet there's a hole in the road where you hit it, Marcus.
3: Yeah, well, I've been busy while you've been gold-bricking here. Sybil Anderson is back in circulation, and Sonny Kruger's on the loose, too.
1: Which means I've been out too long. Gorman and Berkey must have pushed the last of the hot money.
3: I went back up into the hills to see if I could find a hideout, but there wasn't anything. You know something? It was pretty lucky to be picked up after that crash.
1: Who found us?
3: A couple of guys from the forest patrol. There's a thing up there called a ski lift. It's a bunch of chairs hanging from some kind of telephone poles or something. I don't know.
1: There's no snow. Why would they be up there?
3: Some kids must have got it started and somebody reported it, so these guys were going up to stop it and they found us.
2: Here's some water, Mr. Rice.
1: Thanks.
2: Would you like a glass, Mr. Donovan?
3: You sure it wouldn't be too strong for me?
2: You'll have to get used to our ways, Mr. Donovan.
3: Maybe there's something to him at that. I never saw such healthy people in all my life. You know, Race, even when I feel good, I look at them and they make me think I must be sick.
2: Mr. Race, the doctor says you'll be able to leave in the morning.
1: Fine. I'll be ready.
3: Nice. There's a big dance here Saturday night.
2: There's one every Saturday night, Mr. Donovan. Goodbye.
1: If you're really stuck for a date, I'm not doing anything.
3: Shut up.
1: No matter what the town, there's always some place on the outskirts that the local citizens would rather forget. And Salt Lake City was no exception. When I left the hospital, Mark and I drove to the place, a bottle-carrying dive on Route 91 known as the Sinner's Lair.
3: Holy cow, what did you want to come to this joint for, Rice?
1: Gorman and Berkey are hardly the type to give up their nightlife, and they'd find Mormon amusements too conservative.
3: Yeah, well, how do you know they haven't blown town? They've set Kruger free.
1: I don't think the money's all gone. Not enough's been picked up. I checked with Benton. Only 21,000 has turned up.
3: You know something? We still haven't gotten a good look at Gorman's face. How are we going to know him?
1: It's a case of ears instead of eyes. Keep yours open and tab that voice if you can. Drift around a little.
3: All right. But suppose he spots us first.
1: He's never seen us too clearly either. We've got as much of an edge as he has.
3: Okay. If I see him, I'll give you the nod.
1: Eavesdropping has never been one of my favorite pastimes, and the patrons of the Sinner's Lair didn't favor it either. There were faces I'd seen before, migratory faces that turn up here and there around the country, small-time crooks running away from the laws of one state or another, moving from town to town, never staying too long in any one spot. But at the back of the place, near a booth, I caught the tones of a voice I knew. It wasn't Gorman. It was Sybil Anderson.
4: Are you safe now, Sonny? Are you sure?
5: Yes, I'm out of it. They won't bother me anymore. Hello. Hello, Race.
4: Oh, Race. Race, you're all right.
1: I'm looking for Gorman and Berkey. You know where they might be, Kruger?
5: Probably thousands of miles from here by now. Might as well pack up and go home.
1: Thanks for the advice. I think I'll stick. Mark and I meant to come back after you the other night, but we had an accident.
4: I was frightened for you, Race.
1: Tell me something, Sybil. How'd they happen to pick you up?
5: Well, that was my fault, Race. I thought I could get away from them. I slipped a note out to Sybil and asked her to meet me with a car. The man I bribed double-crossed me. He delivered the note and I picked her up.
1: I don't think it's smart for you to be hanging out in a place like this, Sonny.
4: He's right, Sonny. You ought to go back to town. I'll stay with Race and he can drive me in.
5: Why do you want to stay with him?
4: The time has passed when I have to explain things to you, Sonny. Remember?
5: All right. That's the way you want it. Call you tomorrow. Goodbye, Race.
1: Goodbye.
4: Well, we're alone, Race, but in the middle of a crowd as usual.
1: We could go outside. There's a moon.
4: Let's.
1: We didn't speak. But when we got outside, I held my arms open for her, and she came to me. She was smaller and softer than she looked, but the fire in her eyes and her voice were even more evident with her eyes closed and her lips smothered.
4: Oh, I wanted to do that when I was 18, Race. The night of my coming out party.
1: I'm glad we waited. You learned a lot.
4: Yes, I have.
1: Including how to make money. Want to tell me about it?
4: What do you mean?
1: Who was behind the kidnapping of Kruger?
4: Why, I don't know. Race, you don't think
1: you've made a lot of statements you haven't explained.
4: I've been doing a series of articles on Mormon culture. I've been working, Race. That's what I meant. What was that?
5: Shot from the club. Come on. Race, where are you?
1: Here.
3: Gorman and Boykin spotted him. They took a shot at me and scrambled a car.
5: You know what they look like now?
3: I'll never forget.
5: Hit the highway. Maybe we can catch them.
6: Race! Race, be careful!
5: Up ahead. It must be theirs.
3: At least they didn't have time to work over the brakes on this heap.
5: They're slowing down.
3: Yeah. Well, let's not figure on giving up too easy. They mean business.
5: Well, we're armed, too, this time.
3: Coming up to him.
5: Keep low over the wheel, boy.
3: Hey, you hit something. He's going off the road.
5: Careful, Mark.
3: He got our tires. Hold on. Up. Oh, brother, I was afraid I was going to have to jump again.
5: Well, we've lost him. But we got a busy night ahead of us. Turn around and go back to the sinner's lair.
3: What for?
5: One of them is wounded. You need treatment. They won't dare go to a hospital or a doctor. Maybe we can pick up the name of somebody who specializes in the treatment.

0: What do you want?
1: A friend of mine was brought in here suffering from a gunshot wound. I want to see him.
0: I don't know what you're talking about.
1: Look, he's hot. I've got to get him out of town. Stop stalling.
0: Hey, come in. He's in here. Get him out of here fast if he's hot. What happened to the fellow who brought him here?
1: He couldn't wait. Hello, Gorman. Or is it Berkey?
2: You're right the first time, Race. It's Gorman.
1: This is the end of the road, boy.
2: Yeah, I know it. Who you want?
1: Who's the head man?
2: What's in it for me if I spill?
1: I can't promise you anything, you know that. But it might go easier if I could say you were cooperative.
2: All right, all right. I'll gamble. The whole snatch was engineered by...
3: Race, will you please tell me what we're checking all these motels for?
1: Sonny Kruger's car. He must be staying at one of them. Isn't registered in any of the hotels.
3: Oh, hey. Look, beside that cabin, a yellow convertible.
1: Monogram. That's it. W.K. Walter Kruger. Come on.
3: What do you want with him?
1: Just want to ask him a question.
4: Yes? Oh, it's you, Race. Come in.
1: I want to ask you something, Sonny. Where were you at 1 a.m.?
4: Why?
1: Because somebody shot one of your captors, Gorman, while I was talking to him.
4: Well, I was with an old friend of my father's, Joseph Saunders.
1: Will he swear to that? And is his word any good?
4: He's a Mormon and very highly respected.
1: How did you spend the evening?
4: Playing chess at his house. Matter of fact, we stopped at exactly 1 a.m. and he made some coffee. And we talked for a while.
1: Mind if I call him and check on it?
4: I don't think it would do any good. He just died a few minutes ago. Heart attack. I heard the report while I was listening to the radio.
5: Grace, why are you asking me all these questions?
1: Because you know more than you've been telling me. Was Sonny in some kind of trouble?
5: How would I know?
1: You do know. Sonny doesn't inherit his full fortune until he's 35, and his allowance from his father's will wasn't enough for him. If you got married, your father was going to advance him some money, wasn't he? Then your father went broke, and the engagement was called off.
5: You got a crystal ball, Race?
1: I checked on Gorman and Berkey. Their regular racket is a floating dice game.
5: What does that prove?
1: I think that Sonny owed them money he couldn't pay, and they were pressuring him. And I think he whipped up this deal himself to pay them off and get himself some cash on the side. Gorman and Berkey unloaded their money, but Sonny has the rest.
5: Find it.
1: I will. Sooner or later.
6: Race, Sonny is gone. I went back to check on him. He's gone.
1: We're going too. I got the pieces now. We're going to pick Sonny up.
3: You mean you know where he is?
1: He's gone after the rest of the cash.
5: And all you have to do, Race, is find out where it is.
1: I know where it is. It's in the hill, someplace near the ski lift.
3: The ski lift?
1: That's right, Mark. The ski lift that was running without any snow. Come on, baby. This is the payoff. All right, Mark, there's the cabin. He must be in there.
3: If we go into that clearing, he's going to start blasting.
1: We don't have to go in. Sonny, come on out.
7: Come and get me, Race.
1: I can do it from here. It's autumn, boy. If I fire this brush, you're finished.
7: Got a point, Race.
1: Put your hands up and come on.
7: Got me, Race?
1: Looks that way.
4: Haven't you forgotten Berkey? He's right behind you with a gun.
7: Reach for it, Ray.
1: Nice going, Mark.
3: It's nothing, really.
4: Well, that's my last trump, Race. Looks like you win. I should get out of prison just in time to collect my inheritance.
1: You're not getting out, Sonny. You murdered Gorman.
4: But, Race, I told you about my alibi. I think it will hold up. Maybe Berkey shot Gorman.
1: No, Sonny. You did it. You shouldn't have used a dead Mormon for your story. There was a hole in it.
4: How do you mean?
1: You said you stopped your chess game at 1 a.m. and your Mormon host made some coffee. Good Mormons don't drink coffee, Sonny. It's banned. It's considered a stimulant. You should have learned a little bit about the customs of the country.
4: But I tell you...
1: Don't tell me. Tell a Mormon jury, Sonny. I think that imaginary cup of coffee may be expensive. It's going to cost you...

The Adventures of Frank Ray, starring Paul Dubov with Tony Barrett as Mark Donovan, comes to you from Hollywood. Others heard in tonight's cast were Wilms Herbert, Inga Yolis, Bert Holland, William Johnstone, and Michael Ann Barrett. This series is written and directed by Buckley Angel and Joel Murcott. The music is composed and played by Ivan Dittmars. Be sure to be with us again this time next week for another dramatic chapter in The Adventures of Frank Race. Michael Roy speaking. This is a Bruce

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13: Johnny Dollar.
14: This is Harrison Hadley in Buffalo, New York.
13: Hadley.
14: That's right. I'm the local agent for Masters Insurance and Trust.
13: Oh, of course, Mr. Hadley.
14: It's been some time since I've had to call on you.
13: Well, what seems to be your problem, sir?
14: Fire.
13: Fire.
14: Well, actually, fires, Mr. Dollar. Two of them.
13: Go on.
14: One of them occurred yesterday. The other started only a few hours ago. As a matter of fact, the fire department is still fighting it.
13: And you suspect arson?
14: I sure do. So, Dollar, if you can come out here right away...
13: I certainly can.
14: Good. Now, I'll arrange for a room in your name at the Statler. And if you'll contact me when your plane gets in...
13: Mr. Hadley.
14: Yes?
13: How much insurance have you written on those fires?
14: this warehouse burning now, it's something over $200,000.
15: Okay.
14: So for both of them, it means about $400,000.
15: Fine, then you can afford it.
14: Oh, sure, but afford what?
15: My expense account.
14: Oh, well, of course we can.
15: I mean, for two.
14: Expense account for two? I'm afraid I don't understand.
15: You will when I see you.

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1: yours truly, Johnny Dollar.

0: expense account submitted by Special Investigator Johnny Dollar to the Masters Insurance and Trust Company, Buffalo office. Following is an account of expenses incurred during my investigation of the Wayward Fireman matter. A lot of people have the mistaken idea that a lot of the crimes that are solved by a lot of clever, mysterious Sherlock Holmes type of deduction, or by the equally mysterious and super scientific razzmatazz that goes on within the confines of some of our fabulous modern crime laboratories. All right, some of them are. But most of the crimes I deal with are solved by nothing more than a lot of work and a lot of sweat. And above all, information. Now that means stoolies, informers, other criminals. Well, listen, and you'll see what I mean. Expense account item one, $14.25 for telephone calls. To locate and contact my old friend Smokey Sullivan, who's now playing it straight after a long career in the underworld, who is best known by the police throughout this country for his work as... Yeah, you guessed it. For his work as an arsonist.
1: Yeah, Johnny. I'm living here in Syracuse now.
0: Oh, well, that's fine, Smokey, because you're close
1: to
0: the place.
1: The only reason you caught me here in my rooming house, though, is a kind of... I got a couple of days off for my new job.
0: Well, I'm glad I caught you, Smokey.
1: You know what my new job is now, Johnny?
0: The important thing is you're only a stone's throw from Buffalo.
1: I'm working for the city.
0: And if you have a couple of days off...
1: Johnny, you're going to fall right down on your face when I tell you what kind of a job...
0: Well, what I'd like you to do, Smokey... Oh, what did you say?
1: Johnny, I'm, a special consultant for the arson squad.
0: You're what?
1: Johnny, for the arson squad.
0: Well, that is a switch, but a good one. I'm glad you're staying on our side of the law.
1: Yeah. And you know something, Johnny?
0: No, what?
1: With me here in Syracuse, every single firebug must have left town.
0: And you know something, Smokey?
1: No, what?
0: With you on the job against them, I don't blame them. But now you say you have a couple of days off.
1: Yeah.
0: Well, then take a plane or a train or whatever you can get over to Buffalo.
1: Buffalo?
0: That's right. There'll be a room in my name at the Statler Hotel for the two of us. Go there and wait for me, and I'll be along as soon as I can.
1: The big Molly warehouse fire that just come in over the wires, huh?
0: Yeah, among other things.
1: Uh-huh.
0: So will you meet me there at the Statler?
1: Yeah.
0: Good.
1: Yeah.

0: Item two, $31 even for a cab to Bradley Field, a plane to New York and a plane to Buffalo. It was late in the afternoon by the time we circled the big bustling city, with its huge steel plants and blast furnaces, its flour mills and chemical plants, grain elevators, railroad yards and rubber factories, and its busy harbor at the northeastern end of Lake Erie. As soon as we sat down at the Greater Buffalo International Airport, I picked up my luggage and started to look for a taxi.
1: Dollar! Dollar, over here!
0: Are you on Mr. Hadley?
1: Yes, Harrison Hadley. Don't tell me it's been that long since you've been here. Or is it this slight paunch I've developed and a few prematurely gray hairs? How are you?
0: I'm fine, Mr. Hadley.
1: And for heaven's sakes, call me Harrison, or better still, Harry.
0: Right.
1: Well, now, come on. I got my car idling away in a no-parking zone.
0: Unless I'm mistaken, that policeman doesn't like it.
1: You're right, but here we are. All right, slide in. Throw your bag in the back.
2: Right you are.
0: Come on.
1: That's all right, officer. Pulling out right now.
3: Well, you better, mister, if you don't want a ticket.
0: Okay, now, Harry, what about these fires?
1: Well, Johnny, first, concerning the loss of a small department store yesterday, the police are absolutely sure it was arson. And the owner of the store has been having a hard time paying his bills lately.
0: So one and one makes two.
1: It makes nearly $200,000 we'll have to pay off unless the police can prove he had the fire set. Or we can catch the fire bug and get it out of him.
0: Now tell me about the other.
1: A warehouse for scrap rubber. And again, the owner, a man by the name of Morley, has been having financial troubles.
0: So two and two makes $400,000.
1: Right. And in the case of the warehouse, the police are sure the same incendiary method was used.
0: Well, now, don't they keep a list of torch men and their methods?
1: Of course. But, Johnny, these two fires have them stopped. Now, apparently, it's some method they've never known to be used before.
0: Well, I bet I know somebody who'll recognize it.
1: Oh, really? Who?
0: This friend of mine I mentioned over the phone. The one I've invited along to give me a hand.
1: Well, who is he?
0: Well, just get me into the Statler and I'll introduce you.
1: And you say this ex-crook is now working with the police?
0: That's right. If I know Smokey, there'll be no arson there in Syracuse as long as he's around.
1: Well, then they're probably wishing he hadn't come on over here to Buffalo to give you a hand for a couple of... Here we are.
0: Now, let's just hope he's already here so that we can... Smokey?
1: I guess not.
0: Hmm?
1: What was that?
0: Somebody banged down a window somewhere in the back of this... Wait a minute. Smokey, are you up? Oh, no.
1: What is it, Johnny? What's wrong?
0: Smokey. Smokey, listen to me.
1: Looks to me like we got here too late.
0: Smokey? Can you hear me, Smokey?
1: It looks to me like he's dead.
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0: Expense account item 3, $10.50 and a dollar tip for a bottle of brandy provided by room service. With that and a couple of wet towels, I managed to bring Smokey Sullivan back to consciousness. Barely, because he was in pretty bad shape. And whoever had given him this beating was certain to think he'd left him dead.
1: Whoever did it, Johnny, must have got out by that window we heard slam as we came in here.
0: No doubt of it, Harry.
1: And then he must have crawled along the ledge out there to another room or fire escape or something.
0: Yeah. Now, Smokey.
2: Yeah, Charlie.
0: As soon as the doctor gets here, we'll know if you have any broken...
2: No. Look, no doctor, Johnny.
0: Hmm?
2: You think a little thing like that, a couple of slaps on the head...
0: Think? I know it. I can see it. You're badly hurt.
2: No, look. I'm going to be all right, Johnny.
0: Well, we'll see.
2: And listen,
0: after the doc gets through with
2: listen,
0: you.
2: Listen, Johnny.
0: Yeah?
2: It was bottles.
0: Bottles?
2: Yeah, Bottles Burton.
0: Bottles Burton did this to you?
2: Yeah.
1: Bottles Burton? That's a man's name?
2: Yeah, because of his chemicals. It's his trick.
0: Yeah?
2: Trick with the bottles of chemicals to set a fire.
1: Oh, I see.
2: Give me a little more sip of that, huh?
0: Yeah, sure. Here. Here you are.
2: Yeah. Thanks. He's a bad one, Johnny.
0: Well, he must be crazy to have plowed into you like this.
2: He's a pyromaniac.
1: Pyromaniac?
2: Yeah, it has been ever since a kid. I sent him up to the state hospital for it.
0: I see. Now you just take it easy.
2: Only way they could keep him from starting fires there, they let him shove a coal in the big furnace in the powerhouse.
0: And that gave him all the fire he wanted, huh?
2: Yeah, but... But then they thought they had him cured, so they let him go. And ever since...
0: And ever since, he's been a torch man for hire.
2: Oh, no, Johnny.
0: What do you mean, no?
1: Of course he has.
2: No. Because, like I say, he's like a maniac. I mean, he would never set a fire for money. Only for himself.
0: You're sure of that?
2: Yeah.
0: Well, and Harry, maybe your plant owners didn't hire him after all.
2: No, not him.
1: Well, nevertheless, Johnny, you've got to stop him now that you know who he is. Not only because it means a public service on the part of our company, but, well...
0: Because if he isn't stopped, your company may have to pay off some more of these big claims.
1: Exactly.
2: And listen...
0: Now, listen, are you sure that it isn't too much for you smoking until the doc gets here?
2: Yeah, Johnny, I'm sure. Because, listen...
0: Yeah?
2: Part of this maniac...
0: Yeah?
2: Always three fires in a row. 3 days in a row.
0: Oh?
1: That means he'll start another one tonight. So if you don't stop him, Johnny...
2: And before he could get to you, Johnny...
0: Well, as long as he doesn't know I'm in town, let's not worry about that.
2: Well, but he must know.
0: What?
2: Yeah.
0: Well, why do you think that?
2: He was so surprised when he saw me open this door. Me thinking it was you that knocked. So He must have thought it was you here in this room. A kind of a room is in your name.
0: Well, how could he possibly... Harry, did you tell anyone I was coming here?
1: Well, knowing you'd want to work with them, as you always do, I did phone the police.
0: And if there was a radio newsman, a reporter standing around, and there probably was... Oh, great. And now to make matters worse, Burton must know the Smokey's here to work with me.
1: Oh, I'm sorry, Johnny.
2: Only... Now he thinks I'm dead.
0: Hmm? Yeah. Yeah, that's true. Or if he doesn't, maybe we can... Yeah. Mm-hmm.
1: What is it, Johnny? You have some idea if we're...
2: Only if he does for sure know that you're here, Johnny, he...
0: Mm.
2: Are you listening, Johnny?
0: Hmm? Oh, yes. Yeah, sure. Go
2: well,
0: ahead.
2: Well, I don't think he'd start that third fire tonight, knowing you might tag him. I think he'd lay low.
1: Well, that's fine. If nothing else, then, Johnny, that'll give you time.
0: Maybe. Now, Smokey, tell me everything you can about him, about this Bottles Burton. His habits, the kind of friends he picks up, what sort of place he might find to live, anything.
2: Well, he'd always get a job, Johnny.
0: What kind?
2: Like maybe a fireman.
0: Fireman?
2: Like in some powerhouse or maybe around some blast furnace or some place where there's fire.
1: Oh, I see.
0: Smokey, you've just given me a wild idea.
2: Yeah?
0: If I can get a mug shot of him, and there must be one around somewhere.
2: Yeah.
1: What is this idea, Johnny?
0: It's worth a try. Now, Harry.
1: Yes?
0: Make whatever deal you have to with this hotel to have him play along with me. Then get it out to the radio and the press that Smokey here is dead as a result of this beating. That his body has been taken to the morgue.
1: Oh?
0: Only, of course, he'll stay right here.
1: Well, I'm afraid I don't quite...
0: Now, you let that news out right away, okay?
1: Whatever you say, Johnny. But why?
0: Just wait and see.

buy new king-size Philip Morris Commanders. New because the tobacco in them is vacuum cleaned. And the cleaner the tobacco, the better it tastes. Yes, the cleaner the tobacco, the better it tastes. Philip Morris Commanders are made by a new kind of machine, the Mark 8, that takes rich, full-flavored tobacco and first gently vacuum cleans it, then rolls the cigarette fully, evenly, cuts the ends clean and firm. The result is new Philip Morris Commanders, with the cleanest tobacco ever rolled in a cigarette. Try a pack. You'll get a full, round, king size of solid smoking pleasure, because the cleaner the tobacco, the better it tastes. Noticeably better.

0: expense account item 4, a dollar even for a taxi to police headquarters. Yeah, they had a mug shot of Burton. They simply hadn't been able to connect his method with those fires. They gave me a copy, and of course they swore they'd do everything they could to flush him out if he was still around. And then, I played my hunch. And item 5 is $18.70 in taxi fares, checking around a flock of fire department stations until, finally...
1: Sure, Mr. Dollar. Only his name isn't Burton. He called himself Charlie Smith.
0: Smith, huh?
1: Yes, sir. This is his picture, all right. He's one of my boys, all right.
0: Good, good. Now, just where can I...
1: Or rather, he was.
0: What do you mean by that, Chief?
1: He just didn't report for work, and we haven't seen him here at the firehouse since.
0: Since when?
1: Oh, a couple of days ago. I checked his rooming house where he lives off duty, and he's left there, too.
0: And you have no idea where I might find him? Might start to look for him?
1: No, I'm afraid not, sir. It's funny, too.
0: What do you mean, funny?
1: Hey, he was a good man. It always seemed like he... almost like he enjoyed his work around the fire.
0: That's the understatement of the week. I walked on back to the hotel, and there, over his stormy protest, moved Smokey into the room next to mine, but left the connecting door ajar. After all, I... didn't want him in any further danger.
2: But as soon as I feel good again, Johnny, you gotta let me help you find him. Only if he set that wacky mind of his to start another fire tonight...
0: You just stay quiet and rest that broken head of yours. If I find you trying to climb out of bed, I'll clout you one myself.
2: Okay, Johnny.
0: I'll be right here in the next room, so if you want anything, you holler, okay?
2: Johnny.
0: Yeah?
2: Look, Burton may go nuts waiting for you to leave town. I mean, so she can set that third fire. And being a killer, too.
0: Now, wait. Maybe you've given me the answer.
2: Yeah.
0: Yeah, Smokey. Yeah. I tore on over to radio station WBEN over on Elmwood Avenue. Bill Peters, the program manager, was still around. Better still, he was willing to cooperate with me 100%.
3: Darn it, Johnny, I'm sorry. If I'd known you wanted to keep it a secret, I'd have kept the word of your coming here off our newscast.
0: Well, it's too late now, Bill.
3: But not even the papers, not even the evening news had it, so I let it go on.
0: And what that means is that he keeps a check on things through your news program.
3: This Burton, the firebug?
0: Yes. And that's good. Because if you'll let me write a piece of copy for your next couple of newscasts... Yeah, here... Here now.
3: Ah. It'll air in about 20 minutes. The newscaster will be Jack Ogilvy.
0: Good. Now just have him read this as is. I got back to the Statler just in time to hear Jack Ogilvy's news on the little radio there in my room.
4: Pretty cold again tomorrow throughout this whole area. Oh, and here's another item in connection with the Morley warehouse fire. Johnny Dollar, the investigator called in by the insurance company, is leaving the case. No doubt because of the death of his colleague, a man with the unlikely name of Smokey Sullivan. Dollar, we are informed, checked out of his hotel just a few minutes ago and is on his way back to Hartford. Could he have been afraid of this pyromaniac killer? Doesn't sound like him. And now let me give you the local weather report again.
0: Mm-hmm. Now we'll just wait and see what we... Smokey!
2: Hi, Johnny.
0: Now look, Bob, you have orders to stay in bed.
2: That announcer I heard on the radio...
0: That news item was a plant. Now go on back to bed.
2: I'm all right, I'm...
0: Oh, fine. Just fine. So now I gotta carry you back to bed. Then, sitting there alone in my room, I wondered. Smokey had said that Burton was clever in his own twisted way. Clever enough to fall for my trick? Well, there was only one thing to do, wait and see. I didn't have to wait long. Yeah? Yeah, who is it?
5: Mr. Dollar?
0: That's right.
5: A telegram, sir.
0: Okay, coming. Hello, Burton.
5: Oh, you know me, huh?
0: Who else would have come in here waving a gun?
5: Keep your hands up, see? Now sit up. Sit up! There in that chair. The other side of that door. And keep faced away. Faced away from me, you understand? See?
0: Sure. But didn't you get the word that I'd left town?
5: Oh, I knew that was a trick.
0: That's why you came here, huh?
5: Because I had to make sure. Had to make sure, see?
0: And you mean that you, a smart punk like you, you were afraid to set another blaze with me around town?
5: Well, you won't be around. Not now, because I'm going to kill you. Because I got to set another fire. I just got to, you understand, you see? So I'm going to kill you, Dollar.
0: Now look, Bert.
5: No! No, don't move. Keep your hands up! Here. Let me. Yeah. See? I knew you had a gun. Because I know everything. Like I know. I gotta set that third fire. Like I know. I gotta kill you. Yeah, Dollar. Now! Oh!
0: Smokey!
2: I'm sorry I had to bust this chair on him, Johnny.
0: It's okay, Smokey. You did okay coming through that connecting door. Son of a gun, I told you to stay in bed.
2: Yeah, I guess I wasn't as strong as I... You want to help me, Johnny?
0: You bet I do. Well, it's up to the courts, naturally. And this time, I'm betting there'll be no parole for Burton, ever. Not only because of the fires, but the murder attempt on Smokey. And come to think of it, on me. As for the insurance money that'll have to be paid out, well, you can't win them all. Expense account total, including room and board and Smokey's expenses, plus a little gratuity and to cover his doctor's bills, $227 even. Yours truly, Johnny Dollar.

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1: Next week, another locked room mystery. It's called The Too Tired Matter. Remember that title and join us, won't you? Yours truly, Johnny Dollar.
0: Yours truly, Johnny Dollar, starring Bob Reddick, is written by Jack Johnstone. 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Fit in our cast were Nat Pullen as Smokey Sullivan, Bill Smith as Harrison Hadley, Bernard Grant as Burton, George Petrie as Bill Peters, Robert Brighton as the Chief. Jack Ogilvy of WBEN played himself. 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This is Art Hanna speaking. 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A policeman, the youngster replied. 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How do bad people look? The short would-be lawman had a fast answer. 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

0: Here's Dick Powell as Richard Diamond, private detective.
1: My name's Diamond, and I'm in business for a very simple reason. I like money. Oh, sure, I could do better, but I don't believe in straining myself. I might make a few bucks more, but so what? You work harder, your back gets weaker, and you take that extra couple of bucks and spend it for a brace to keep it from folding in the middle. No, I got a little one-room office that leans out over Broadway, and I'm very happy. Sometimes I get a case that lasts a week, $100 a day in expenses, and I make enough to pay the rent. Take my girl Helen Asher to dinner a couple of times and rest my feet on the desk like a prosperous businessman. I'm in partnership with a shill called Human Nature. And with him on my side, it just figures that people are going to get in trouble. Like the character who's ringing the doorbell of an apartment on the east side. He's built just right for more trouble than he can handle.
2: Well.
1: Hello, Mrs. Moran.
2: You say that like you're really glad to see me.
1: I'll let you know as soon as we can talk business.
2: You bring a rubber hose along?
1: Why? Are you going to be hard to get along with?
2: This time, yes.
1: Where's your husband?
2: He went out. I tried to convince him the window was the quickest way to the street, but he's old-fashioned. He took the elevator.
1: You're drunk.
2: You can't get a bit out of me. Want a drink?
1: Just get the 500. I don't want to be around when your old man gets back.
2: You couldn't afford that, could you?
1: No, and I don't think you could either, baby. Now let's stop playing games, Mrs. Moran.
2: I've got a big, fat surprise for you, Mac.
1: Keep it in small, Bill.
2: Now, isn't that funny? That's your surprise.
1: Yeah?
2: Yeah. You don't get the money. You get something else.
1: Stop yelling. You'll have the whole building up here in a minute.
2: You'll be up anyway, Mac. A gunshot makes people curious.
1: Now, wait a minute. You don't have to pull a gun.
2: I don't have to do anything. And I'm breaking myself of one habit right now. I'm through paying your dirty blackmail.
1: Now, you know I got my orders. If I don't collect, someone else will be around. Come on, give me the gun.
2: Sure. A piece at a time. I need a drink. Well, here's to nothing, Betty, old girl.
3: Oh,

0: check.
1: Oh, thanks.
2: Wealthy wife of William Moran kills. Well, I have to call Mr. Moran. No sense to lose a good source of income.
3: Yeah, come in.
4: Mr. Diamond?
3: Over here.
4: Oh, this clothesline, I couldn't see you. Do you always do your laundry in your office?
3: Free soap. Pull up a chair, Mr. Moran.
4: William Moran.
3: Oh. Nice
4: pair of Argyles.
3: One of my old clients. Sends them down from Sing Sing.
4: Have you read the morning papers, Mr. Diamond?
3: I haven't had time. Took some throw rugs down to the laundromat before I started on the socks.
4: My wife died last night.
3: What did you eat for breakfast?
4: Why, pancakes and eggs? Why?
3: You must eat a whole pig when you're not in mourning. How did she die?
4: She was shot to death.
3: Couldn't she get two people for a pyramid club?
4: She was being blackmailed.
3: It's usually the other way around. The victim shoots the blackmailer.
4: She did that. His name was Mac Grayson.
3: Hmm?
4: I want you to find the other man behind this blackmail ring.
3: Oh, what makes you think there was more than one?
4: I received an anonymous phone call this morning. It was from a man who said he was a friend of Mac Grayson. He made it perfectly clear that he was going to continue with the blackmail.
3: You know what they had on your wife?
4: She was a very wealthy woman, Mr. Diamond. Before she married me, she was rather wild.
3: Well, they get that way sometimes.
4: There were some letters.
3: Why don't you go to the police?
4: As far as they're concerned, the case is closed. They say it's a murder and a suicide, and that's that. But I want to get the people who drove my wife to suicide.
3: Okay, Mr. Moran, but if you want me to try and dig up your blackmailers, my fee is rather high. I want to start sending my laundry out.
4: Money is no object.
3: That's the nicest thing you could have said. $100 a day and the fifth of plasma.
4: Plasma, Mr. Diamond?
3: 100 proof. I never know what I'm going to run into in a case like this. I may bleed a little.
4: You can reach me at Evergreen 45021. I'll write you a check.
3: Here, use my pen. It's getting an inferiority complex. Do you know anything more about this man who called you this morning?
4: Yeah, only that he said he was a friend of Mac Grayson's. Oh, there you are, Mr. Diamond. This should be enough of a retainer.
3: Oh, yes, yes. And that's all you know?
4: I'm sorry I can't be of more help.
3: Oh, you've been a brick. I'll get the rest from homicide. Thank you and goodbye, Mr. Brand.
4: Goodbye, Mr. Diamond, and good luck. Oh, I'm sorry I knocked down some of your washing. There. Well, I'll be hearing from you.
3: Well, that's the way it goes. One minute you're washing socks, and the next you've got enough money to stake out a claim on every night spot from Mott Street to Harlem. Unless a particular blackmail ring likes to kill private detectives. I had a hunch the assignment might run into overtime, so I put in a call to a lovely redhead named Helen Asher. Francis, the butler, answered, and I told him to pass the word along that I might be late for my date. I hung up before Helen could get on the pipe and start screaming at me like a wounded eagle. I locked the office, went down to the Fifth Precinct, and an old friend, Lieutenant Levinson. He was in charge of the homicide detail and could tell me about the late Mrs. Moran and her victim. When I walked in, Sergeant Otis was polishing his billy. Hello, Otis. The lieutenant in?
5: Well, Richard Diamond, the All-American Gumshoe.
3: Oh, you're just jealous because that club you've got is a better shape than your head.
5: Lieutenant, Diamond's out here.
6: Okay, send him in.
5: Tell me, Shamus, how does one get to be a great big private detective? Saving box tops?
3: You have to observe things, Otis, my boy. For instance, one look at your shirt and I can tell you've been eating well for a week. Why don't you either get it cleaned or stick it in a pressure cooker? Hello, Walt.
6: Now, wait a minute, Rick. If you've got a body somewhere, take it to another precinct.
3: So I'm a little short right now, but maybe I can dig one up.
5: What a
6: thing. Yeah, that was a swell one. Is this just a social visit or am I a dreamer?
3: It's about the Moran suicide. You handle it?
6: Uh-huh. One of the neighbors called us. They're both deader than Otis on a double date.
3: What about the Grayson guy she knocked off?
6: Cheap thug. Couple of convictions. He... Oh, don't tell me Moran's been to you with that blackmail story.
3: Yeah, yeah. He seems to think Grayson was working with someone.
6: Rick, that guy pestered us all morning, but there's no proof of blackmail or anything else, except two people got killed.
3: Give me a quick rundown.
6: I don't know why you're interested. I think Moran drummed up the blackmail theory just to cover that his wife was running around with another man.
3: Well, I'm interested because Moran gave me a fat 200 bucks in advance to get me in the spirit of the thing.
6: Well, if you want to be bored, here are the photographs of the deal. Here's Mac Grayson.
3: Mm.
6: Bullet entered his chest just below the 10th rib. Gun was a .32. Same one that the Moran dame used on herself. Enough powder burns on the shirt to show that she was standing pretty close when she gave it to him.
4: She'd have to be not to miss him.
6: You can see she was lying about 10 feet from Grayson near the bar.
4: Huh?
6: Probably needed a stiff shot before she knocked herself off. That's the highball glass on the floor near her head. And that's the .32 she used, about 6 inches from her right hand, and only her prints on it.
4: Powder burns on the girl?
6: Sure, all over her temple. We did the paraffin test on her hand, too. She fired the gun all right.
4: Did Grayson have any friends?
6: We never tied him up with anyone except an old wino that hangs out on Skid Row, dump called the Parry Club. Name's Wilbur Truitt.
4: Mm-hmm. Yeah. Well, thanks, Walt.
6: Hello.

0: better tell me.
1: Oh, you're a cynic, Walt. Have you talked to this Wilbur Truitt?
0: We questioned him this morning.
1: Got a tail on him?
0: Sure, but he won't take us anywhere. Now, what are you cooking up?
1: Well, maybe you think there's something to Moran's blackmail story.
0: Oh, don't be an idiot.
1: Then what are you tailing Truitt for?
0: Because I can't take a chance. Blackmail's a federal rap, and if Moran keeps stirring up trouble, I want to be able to prove he's nuts. Now, you look here. I want to know what's on your mind.
1: I'll send you a letter.
0: Oh. Otis!
2: Yeah, Lieutenant?
0: Get me my bicarbonate. And shut up!
3: Bye.
0: Goodbye.
1: I went through the squad room and out into the hall. I used the payphone by the door and put in a fast call to my client, William Moran. I had a hunch that Moran's $200 retainer in my pocket gave him an A priority on it.
4: Yes?
1: Mr. Moran.
4: That's right.
1: This is Diamond, Mr. Moran. I've got a lead on someone who knew Mac Grayson.
4: Well, that's fine, Mr. Diamond. Who is it?
1: A guy who hangs out on Skid Row named Wilbur Truitt. Ever heard of him?
4: No.
1: Oh. Well, he might have been the one who phoned you this morning. I think I'll go down and find out.
4: Good, good. You'll keep in touch, won't you?
1: Oh, as long as I'm on the case. Goodbye, Mr. Moran. I left the 5th Precinct and headed for Skid Row. If you've never seen the street, it's a liberal education in the misery of human beings. Even the sun winds up with a hangover if it shines on the place too long. The Parrot Club was a cellar with a low ceiling and a drink of wine for 10 cents a glass. The smell of stale alcohol was so strong that if you opened the door to air the place out, the walls would probably cave in. I found Wilbur Truitt sitting at the bar with a dirty towel around his neck. He held the towel and a glass of wine in one hand, and with the other he pulled the towel, lifting his hand and the glass up to his mouth. You must have been an engineer.
5: I learned this little stunt in grammar school, Bucko. I started missing my mouth 30 years ago, so I use this towel as a sort of alcohol pulley. It cuts down the element of risk. Hate to spill a drop.
1: You know a guy named Grayson?
5: It's the shakes, Bucko. I am completely exhausted after a night of revelry, and my hand waves like it was flagging down a caravan of whiskey trucks.
1: Look, friend,
5: but after one or two pick-me-ups, I am perfectly capable of lifting the glass by myself. And come nightfall, I'm in excellent condition to entertain my little friends.
1: Oh, swell.
5: Most cowards let the little fellows frighten them, and they end up in Bellevue, but I like them. They worried me at first, but when they found out how much I drank, they began to show the strain, and the shoe was on the other foot, so to speak.
1: Oh, no.
5: They tried to frighten me the first night, but I just kept right on with one bottle after another, and it finally drove them to drink. Now my DTs have hallucinations. We are rapidly building up a thriving community. What were you saying, Bucko?
1: Something about the evils of self-indulgence, but I've forgotten now.
5: Good. In that case, I will let you buy me a drink.
1: Oh, sure. Waiter, bring the bottle.
5: You just gave me cold chills. If I lick your hand, it's only a sign of fond endearment.
1: Okay. Now, do you know a guy named Grayson?
5: I knew there was a catch. Are you a cop?
1: No.
5: In that case, I trust you. Besides, you are holding that lovely bottle.
1: What about Grayson?
5: First, a small glass of truth serum.
1: First, Grayson.
5: I can't stand to look, so I will turn my back on the bottle and tell you what I know. Mr. Mac Grayson, a very unsavory character who reached a sudden demise last evening, dealt in smutty pass and made them pay off by milking his victims. He has only one friend, a Mr. Leo Fink. Now, please, I'm beginning to spit out wads of cotton.
1: Where does this Fink live?
5: Oh, you are indeed a heartless rogue.
1: I was once.
5: You aren't by any chance a spy from the Purity League?
1: You get the bottle when I find out where Leo Fink lives.
5: 11:20, Second Avenue now, please.
1: Yeah, here you are.
5: Don't struggle with the cork, Bucko. I have just acquired the strength of an uncropped Samson. And as I gaze upon this ruby goblet, I am reminded of the fact that you are not the first to come seeking the whereabouts of one Leo Fink.
1: Huh? Play it back in English.
5: Ah, a thug with the disagreeable habit of twisting my ascot. Approach.

0: me not 10 minutes before you came in seeking the same information.
1: Did you give it to him?
0: I had to. One more pull on my tie, and dissipation would have been a thing of the past.
1: Thanks, Wilbur. Here, buy yourself another jug.
0: Oh, bless you. And good morrow, cousin. Here's to my love. Oh, true apothecary. Thy drugs are quick. Thus, with a kiss, I die.
1: I left Wilbur with his first love and walked out on the street. I grabbed a cab and headed for Leo Fink's address. All the way over, I kept thinking how wonderful fresh air really was. When we finally got there, I paid off the cabbie and looked at my watch. It was 4:30 and the city was turning soft and mellow as the sun started giving up behind the tall buildings. I got that lousy feeling again when I looked across the street. A prowl car was parked at the curb, and it looked like Homicide's private limousine. Something was wrong. I went up to Fink's apartment in a hurry.
2: Yeah? What do you want, Shamus?
1: Well, good afternoon, Sergeant. I'm taking the census. How long ago did you die, sir?
2: Very funny, Diamond.
3: Otis, who is that?
2: Diamond, who else?
3: I didn't ask for a quick quiz on well-known personalities. Let him in.
2: Yeah, Lieutenant.
1: Shame on you, Otis. You'll never make an Eagle Scout.
4: Hello, Rick. What do you want?
1: I bet he's dead.
4: You'll bet who's dead?
1: You know who's dead.
4: Sure, I know who's dead. Who do you think is dead?
1: The guy I came up here to see.
4: Well, who did you come up to see?
1: Well, I think it's the guy who's dead.
4: Don't you know?
1: No, I ask you.
4: Well, I'm telling you.
1: You told me nothing.
4: Look, why are you up here?
1: Because I'm looking for a guy.
4: What guy?
1: I think it's the guy who's dead.
4: Who's dead?
1: Oh, he's on third. Don't you know?
5: I think I know, Lieutenant.
4: You shut up. Of course I know.
1: Well, all right. If you're going to hold out on your old pal.
4: Now, wait a minute. How did we get into this thing?
5: Otis, here's your bicarbonate. All mixed.
4: All right, now let's start again.
1: Walt, who's dead?
4: Oh, let's not have two bodies up here. The guy's name is Fink. Leo Fink.
1: Why did you say that in the first place?
4: Because I don't have to do anything I don't want to do.
1: Walt.
4: Lieutenant Levinson. Now, what are you doing up here?
1: Oh, I came up to see Leo Fink, that's all.
4: Well, he's in the other room. If he spills anything, don't believe it. He's been dead for 10 minutes.
1: That's too bad. He knew Mac Grayson.
4: Yeah, how did you find out?
1: That sweet old gentleman you sent me over to, Wilbur Truitt.
4: Oh, you got something out of him, huh? What else did he tell you?
1: Nothing, but we struck up quite a friendship. I'm going to go back over and see what another bottle of wine will do to his memory.
4: I'd better haul him in.
1: Well, don't do it, Walt. Don't do it. I can find out things a lot quicker.
4: Shh. I got a system. Okay, but keep me posted. I've got to clean up here.
1: How did Fink get it?
4: 2 bullets in the head. No idea who gave it to him. They used a Luger, I think.
1: Hey, have you questioned Otis?
4: Oh, go on. Get out of here.
1: Walt, tell me, did you check the prints of that highball glass next to Mrs. Moran to find out whether they were from her right or left hand?
4: Now, what difference does it make?
1: I'll let you know.
4: Now, you wait a minute.
1: No, I can't. I'm behind schedule now. Bye.
4: Oh, Otis!
1: I went downstairs in a hurry and started back to Skid Row and Wilbur Truitt. I turned a corner and had a quick change of heart.
6: That's far enough, Shamus.
1: Wow. Wow, look what I picked up.
6: All right. Get into this alley.
1: Now, why don't you put that cannon away? It shows up like a pair of gums at a dentist convention.
6: Turn around and get going.
1: I can run if it would help.
6: Take your time. You haven't got too much of it left.
1: Stop nudging. You got a cold barrel.
6: Don't you like it?
1: No, but it helps. A lesson in the manly art of self-defense. Next time, don't get so close with a gun. Well, what do you know? A Luger.
6: Okay, so I'm a butterfingers. You got the gun now. What are you going
1: to
6: do?
1: I got a mean streak, and it shows up when someone tries to kill me. I'm going to ask a couple questions, and if you don't answer them, you'll wish you'd picked on an octopus. Now get up. Oh, you're a big one. Now, who sent you after me?
6: I don't know.
1: Who sent you after me?
6: Honest, I don't know. Now, wait a second. All right, the guy told me on the phone his name was Jones.
1: Sure, first name's John.
6: Now, wait. I know it's a phony, but he was recommended.
1: You get paid for your work, don't you?
6: Yeah, but this one I collect after the job.
1: Where? I thought you'd gotten over that stubborn streak.
6: Okay. The 8 o'clock ferry to Staten Island. He's going to slip me 2 bills.
1: And you don't know his right name?
6: No.
1: Did you know Mac Grayson?
6: Well, I heard of him, but I never met him.
1: Are you as handy with a .32 as you are with that Luger?
6: Huh?
1: Forget it. Next question. Who killed Leo Fink?
6: That's a pretty big one.
1: Okay, I'll word it differently. Who killed Leo Fink?
6: I'll take the beating.
1: Yeah. Well, I got a hunch this Luger of yours will check with ballistics. Come on. Homicide's still up in Fink's apartment.
6: No, it's...
1: What did you say?
6: Okay.
1: I hustled Louie up to Walt and left him handcuffed to Sergeant Otis. They deserved each other. Louis said he was going to be paid off at 8 o'clock, and my watch said it was a quarter after 7. That gave me 45 minutes to check at Homicide and still catch the ferry to Staten Island. The fingerprint man at the 5th precinct put the prints from the highball glass under a microscope and told me what I wanted to know. My hunch had been right. So I grabbed a cab, and 20 minutes later, I was paying for my ticket at the ferry landing. A thick, wet fog was beginning to roll in off the river, and by 8 o'clock, it was hard to even see your watch. Someone was playing a piano in the lounge as the ferry began to move slowly across the river. I didn't know who I was looking for, but I figured if there was going to be a payoff, it would be outside. I leaned against the rail and took out a cigarette.
7: Got the match, mister?
1: Huh? Yeah, right here.
7: Thanks. Lousy night.
1: Yeah. He wasn't my man. When he struck the match, I could see his dirty work clothes and his factory badge. I started down the other side of the boat. Finding a killer in that fog was like looking for your car keys in a mine shaft. I reached the bow of the boat, and right then I knew I was about to score. I get a tight feeling in my stomach when I start closing in on danger. I spotted the dark outline at the rail, so I pulled my hat down and walked up beside him. He was hunched over with his arms resting on the rail.
7: Terrible night.
1: Mm-hmm.
7: Be awful if you had to find someone in this fog.
1: Not if he found you first.
7: Mm-hmm. Yeah. I like the name Louis Osgood. Have you heard of it?
1: I like the name Moran.
7: Huh?
1: William Moran.
7: Who are you?
1: Just an employee.
7: Diamond.
1: Hey, you get a gold star.
7: Well, what do you want? Have you found the blackmailers?
1: Now stop playing Alice in Wonderland. I just pushed around your hired gun at Louis Osgood. He had enough to say to put you away for a long time.
7: He couldn't have. He didn't know.
1: Didn't know your name? Who murdered your wife, you or Louis Osgood?
7: Why do you say murder? The police said it was suicide.
1: Well, I got news for you, Buster. Homicide just changed its mind. I checked and found out that the highball glass near her head was covered with prints from her right hand.
7: What does that prove?
1: It proves that to take her own life, she'd have to have fingers a foot long. The prints on the gun were also from her right hand. You're going to tell me that your wife shot herself while holding a highball glass in the same hand?
7: That's not my problem, Mr. Diamond.
1: Well, I think it is. If Louis Osgood didn't shoot her, that leaves just one suspect, you. Now, let's take a walk back to the cabin. I want to keep an eye on you for homicide.
7: All right.
8: This is where I leave you, Mr. Diamond. Hey, come here!
1: I hadn't thought he'd make a break, but as long as he had a gun and knew how to use it, I could understand why he did. I got my gun out and took off after him. I expected him to go over the side and in the fog, and he'd have a good chance. But when a guy gets cornered, he does funny things. I never would have spotted him. But he threw open a door and framed himself in the light from the inside. I must have caught him because I saw him start to fold and stagger through the door. I took my time getting there. A wounded man with a gun can get pretty mean sometimes. The door swung back and forth with the motion of the boat, and I could hear the sound of the engines. He'd gone down in the engine room, so I dropped to my knees and went in after him. A long, polished ladder led down to the big diesels below, and I knew I'd hit him with the first shot, because there was a bright red trail of blood leading down the ladder and behind the churning machinery.
9: Moran! Oh, Moran, come on out! You can't get out of here.
8: Come and get me, Diamond! I don't like being slapped around, and I'm going to see that you get yours!
1: He was somewhere off to my left and keeping himself hidden. A catwalk circled the engine room, so I pulled an old stunt. I took a wrench off the wall and tossed it down the metal ladder. I watched for his gun flashes. When I spotted his position, I got down on my stomach and crawled along the catwalk until I was directly over his head. He was sitting in a lot of blood, and he didn't look like he had long to go.
8: Come on, Diamond. I know you're down here.
1: Surprise. Look at the birdie.
8: What?
1: Don't try it. Sorry, Moran, but this just wasn't your night. You want to tell me about it?
10: I shot my wife. I came in just after she shot Grayson. And she was standing at the bar with her back to me mixing a drink. She dropped the gun by Grayson's body, so I picked it up and shot her. wiped my prints off and put hers on it.
7: Why did you do it?
10: I hated her. She had money. I found some letters and turned them over to Mac Grayson, the well-known blackmailer. I wanted him to drive her crazy until she drank herself into a sanitarium, and then I'd have her money. I never guessed she'd kill Grayson, but when I did, I saw a chance to kill her and make it look like suicide.
7: You should never have called me. The police were satisfied.
10: I had to find Leo Fink. He knew I'd hired Grayson, and he was going to blackmail me.
7: So when I dug up the little wino that knew Fink, you hired Louis Osgood to bump Fink and me. Is that right? Hey, Moran. Oh, well, it was a dull conversation anyway. Lousy night.

0: came and helped me carry him up to the deck. Back at the ferry landing, I called Walt Levinson and told him the whole story. I didn't wait around. I just hung up in the middle of his lecture on good behavior and started walking. A stiff breeze was kicking up and pushing the fog back where it came from. After a good round of murder, a guy likes to relax. And I knew just the place to curl up and get my fur brushed. I grabbed a cab and headed for 975 Park Avenue. And the only girl in the world who looked better than her $10 million bank account.
1: Oh, good evening, Mr. Diamond.
0: Hello, Francis. Is Miss Asher in?
1: Yes, sir. She's in the library.
0: Thanks. Get me a glass of milk, will you, Francis?
1: Milk? Oh, yes, sir. Right away.
0: Hey, that's a B-flat.
2: Where have you been?
0: Sailing over the bounding main. Move over.
2: You were supposed to have been here at 8 o'clock.
0: Oh, what's an hour if you tack it on to the end of the evening?
2: Well, I'm glad you've been keeping out of trouble. I can't stand it when you wander in all beat up. You smell nice. What kind of cologne is that?
0: Gunpowder, 38.
2: What?
0: Oh, nothing. What's this you were playing?
2: Oh, a new song. Again.
0: You were just dandy.
2: Well, you know I don't play well. I just pick.
0: You should be glad you don't play the guitar. With those beautiful nails, you'd saw it in half.
2: You're ridiculous.
0: Whoops. Oh, that wasn't a B-flat.
2: Rick.
0: Mm-hmm.
2: Who do you love?
0: I won't tell.
2: Rick?
0: I love you, baby.
2: Then let's get married.
0: Hey, these are pretty good lyrics.
2: Now stop that.

0: And two. Hey, what's the matter? Don't go.
1: You want to sing? Go ahead.
0: Well, what did you have in mind?
1: I won't tell.
0: You're not being original. That's my line.
1: Well, I'm mad.
0: Come here. Come here.
1: No.
0: Come here. Huh? Mm-hmm. Helen.
1: Mm-hmm.
0: Still mad?
1: No.
0: Well, let's get you mad again. It's so much fun making up. Mine again. What's the name of the song again? It never happens again.
1: I'm mad.
0: Oh, good. No.
2: Ricky. Here's your milk, Mr. Diamond. Oh, my goodness, you never warned me.
3: Just heard Richard Diamond, Private Detective, starring Dick Powell. Helen was played by Virginia Gregg, Lieutenant Levinson by Ed Begley. Also in our cast were Wilms Herbert, Tal Avery, Herbert Butterfield, and Jack Petruzzi. Music was under the direction of David Baskerville. Richard Diamond is written by Blake Edwards and directed by William P. Rousseau. Now, this is Eddie King inviting you to be with us again at the same time next week when we will again bring you Dick Powell as Richard Diamond, Private Detective. This program has come to you from Hollywood. Now NBC brings you a three-way cavalcade of grand comedy with Phil Harris and Alice Faye, Fred Allen and Henry Morgan, all following in fast succession over most of these NBC stations. This is NBC, the national broadcasting company.
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0: What's the matter? What is it?
1: It's a case for Nick Carter, master detective.
2: Yes, it's a case for that most famous of all manhunters, the detective whose ability at solving crime is unequaled in the history of detective fiction, Nick Carter, master detective. Concluding the furious adventure called
1: The Accidental Bullet, or Nick Carter and the Mystery of the Murdered Dog.
2: Investigating the death of a watchdog belonging to Simon Agnew, eccentric inventor, Nick Carter discovers that the dog was accidentally killed when Howard Kent, a gambler, murdered millionaire playboy Danny Caswell at the 52 Club. Nick is certain that Kent, manager of the club, was only working for a higher-up, the mysterious head of a local gambling racket, and he feels sure that when Kent is caught, he will reveal the name of the man behind him. But before Kent can be found, Nick and Lieutenant Riley get word from Sergeant Jameson of the state police that Nick's car, stolen by Kent, has been found. It has been hauled out of the river by state police, and in it are the dead bodies of Howard Kent and his assistant. Nick, Riley, and Scubby hurry to the scene.
3: There you are, Mr. Carter. There's your car, just as we dragged it out of the river this morning.
4: Now, where are the bodies that were in it, Sergeant?
3: Right here under the canvas.
5: Yeah. So that's them, huh?
4: Yes, that's Howard Kent and his assistant, all right.
3: They were both shot through the heart. 32.
5: Yeah. Who do you suppose wanted Kent out of the way, Nick?
4: Can only have been the man behind them, the head of the gambling ring. He's afraid we might catch Kent and don't get a lead back to him.
6: Well, hey, he doesn't stop at anything, does he?
5: Yeah, the murdering scoundrel.
3: Oh, the gambling racket's gotten pretty bad these last few months. If you can nab the man who's running it, you'll sure be doing us a favor.
4: Well, this looks interesting.
5: What is it, Nick?
4: Curious pebble lodged in the tread of the rear tire. Look.
3: Yeah.
4: Well, that probably came from the bed of the river. No, Scubby. If it were a river pebble, the edges would be rounded by the action of the water. But on this one, the edges are quite sharp. And here's another thing. This pebble is blue flint, a type of rock sometimes crushed and used to cover driveways.
6: Hey, wait a minute, Nick. I remember seeing blue gravel on a driveway only this morning when we drove out to Morton Weston's house.
4: I thought you remembered, Scubby.
5: Morton Weston? Sure now, Nick. You don't think he's tied up with this case, do you?
4: I'm not so sure, Riley.
3: Oh, I'm afraid you'll run into trouble if you start working on that line, Mr. Carter. Weston is a pretty important man in this county. Besides, he's always been against gambling.
4: I know that, Sergeant. But that might be just a clever way of averting suspicion.
5: Well, now, you can't go and accuse him of anything just on the evidence of one little pebble now, Nick.
4: I don't intend to, Riley. But the more I think how calm Weston was when I talked to him about his nephew's death, the more I want to pay him another visit. Only this time, I'm going to make a few preparations first.
6: Oh, gosh, Patsy, what do you suppose Nick has been doing in the lab all afternoon? He won't even let me in to talk to him.
0: Me either, Scubby. He's making something. When I offered to help, he said, no thanks. Whatever it is, he doesn't want us to know about it.
6: Yeah,
4: I hear somebody talking about me.
0: Nick, you scared me. I didn't hear you open the lab door.
6: Gosh, Nick, where did you come from?
4: Why, I've been standing here for several seconds listening to a very interesting conversation.
0: They say eavesdroppers never hear any good of themselves.
4: I wasn't trying to eavesdrop, Patsy. I was just seeing if I could still move quietly enough to do a little burglary.
6: Burglary? What do you mean?
0: What are you up to now, Nick?
4: I'd rather not say, Patsy. In case you're asked, you can honestly say you don't know anything about it.
0: I suppose that means you aren't going to let me go with you.
4: I'm afraid not.
6: Well, what about me? Whatever you're up to, you're going to need some help, aren't you?
4: We might end up in jail, Scubby.
6: Well, some of my best friends are in jail.
4: All right, if you want to take the risk, I'll be glad to have you come along.
6: Oh, well, jail couldn't be any worse than some of the spots we've been in together, Nick. The cellar of the 52 Club, for instance, where we thought we'd been left there to starve.
4: In that case, we might as well get started. It's almost midnight. High time for good burglars to be at work.
6: Oh, Nick, now I know where we're going.
4: Do you, Scubby?
6: Sure, we're heading for Morton Weston's place, aren't we?
4: Right, that's it over there. You can just see it in the moonlight.
6: You mean you're going to burgle his house, Nick?
4: Going to have a try at it, Scubby. We've got to get evidence against him somehow. Oh, stop here.
6: Okay.
4: Pull off the road under those trees.
6: Right, Nick.
3: Well, here we are.
6: Now, what do we do next?
4: Well, for the next half hour, I want you to stay here and wait for me.
6: Wait for you? Oh, Nick, now have a heart. After all,
4: Sorry, Scubby. It's going to be difficult enough for me to get into Weston's house alone. You'll be helping me more by waiting here, ready to make a fast getaway if there's any alarm.
3: Well, okay, Nick.
4: I'm going to slip across these fields and approach the house from the rear.
7: I don't think I'll have too much trouble opening those French windows I noticed in Weston's library this morning.
6: Well, what's that suitcase you brought along for, Nick?
7: Well, I might be going to use it to carry any incriminating documents I find.
6: Oh, I see.
7: Or I might not. All right, Scubby, this won't take any longer than a half hour, I hope. See you later.

0: A couple of dogs started barking as I left.
1: Well, did you have any luck, Dick?
0: Not much. I found Weston's safe and got it open, but Weston's apparently too cagey to keep written records.
1: And you took all that risk for nothing?
0: Not entirely.
1: What do you mean?
0: You'll find out later, Scubby. Right now, we've got to get back to town and get some sleep. Because tomorrow morning, we're going to pay another visit to Morton Weston.
1: Another visit?
0: Yes, this time by appointment. Since we can't find any evidence, we'll see if we can't make him give us some. Mr. Weston, this is my assistant, Scubby Wilson.
2: Oh, how do you do, Mr.
0: How do you do?
2: Won't you gentlemen sit down?
0: Thank you.
1: Thank you.
2: Tell me, Mr. Carter, have you had any luck running down the man who killed my nephew?
0: Not yet, but I hope to put my hands on him shortly.
2: Well, I'm glad to hear that.
0: However, we have located Howard Kent and his assistant, the two men who killed Danny Caswell. They're dead.
2: Dead? But who killed them, Mr. Carter?
0: The same person who was really responsible for the death of your nephew. A man behind Kent. No doubt the head of the gambling ring.
2: Are you sure he was working for someone, Mr. Carter?
0: I am. And I think I know who it was.
2: Who, Mr. Carter?
0: To cut it short, Weston, you.
2: Well, a very interesting conclusion. And may I ask how you reach it?
0: You may. Yesterday, when I told you your nephew, Philip Mansfield, had been shot, you were quite calm about it. Because you knew it already, didn't you? One of your men shot him.
2: Well, I'm afraid you're just guessing.
0: Am I? Then listen. When I made my appointment with your nephew, he promised to keep his door locked and admit no one until I arrived.
2: So? And what of it?
0: But he did admit someone. The thug who killed him. That means the killer must have been sent by someone whose name would cause Philip to let him in. And the only person in this city that he would trust is you, his uncle.
2: Well, that's a very interesting deduction. Oh, go on, please.
0: Somehow, Philip must have let slip he was going to tell me everything. And your thug shot him.
2: I see. Well, as a matter of fact, that's perfectly true.
1: What? You mean you admit it?
2: Why not? Now, sit still, both of you. My men have had you covered for the last 5 minutes.
3: That's right, Carter. Make a move and it'll be your last.
1: Hey, Nick, two men with guns are covering us from the doorway.
0: So I see, Scubby. Apparently, Weston was too smart for us.
2: When your secretary phoned to say you were coming, I decided it was time to put you out of the way, Carter. You've been entirely too persistent in this case. Oh, Jake, keep them covered from behind, Joe. You cover them from the side.
3: Right, boss. Don't worry, boss. We've got the situation in hand.
1: Nick, it looks like they've got us.
0: I'm afraid it does, Scubby. But we're not out of the way yet.
2: You see this gun, Carter? I was going to dispose of it. But first, it's going to dispose of you.
0: I suppose that's the gun you killed Howard Kent and his assistant with, huh?
2: Exactly. And after you're dead, I'll dissolve the gun in acid. Then the police can search forever without being able to trace the slugs they'll find in your bodies. If they find your bodies.
1: He must be using.
0: Yes, Cubby, he does. We've come too close to uncovering the mask of respectability he's been hiding behind all these years.
2: Exactly, Carter. You're the first to suspect that I control all the gambling in this county. So, you must go.
0: So, Weston, you admit you're the real owner of the 52 Club, do you?
2: Why not?
0: And in killing Danny Caswell, Howard Kent was acting for you.
2: I suppose the law would look at it that way.
0: And you, in turn, killed Kent and his assistant. Had their bodies put in my car and ordered it run to the river.
2: That's also right. Oh, by the way, Joe, I told you to pick a spot where the water was deep.
1: My gosh, boy.
2: Never mind. You do a good job burying Carter and Wilson, and I'll overlook your blunder.
1: Oh, you can count on me. I know an abandoned gravel quarry where they'll never be found.
2: Now, I think it's time to put an end to talking. Joe, take this gun.
0: Just a moment, Weston.
2: Yes?
0: Before you do anything more, take a look at the windows there.
2: Why, what?
4: Joe, Jake, cop!
1: Hi, Weston. Drop that gun.
4: There, why are you?
1: Scubby, duck it! Nick, Weston's hit!
0: Yes, but keep down, Scubby.
1: All right, you two thugs, put up your hands.
0: Sergeant, look out.
1: I see him, Mr. Carter. I warned him.
4: Don't shoot, I give up.
1: It's better. Grab him, men, and take him out of the car.
5: Right, Sergeant. All right, you two, come along here. Your pilot's going to wait for the morgue.
4: Nick, are you all right,
1: Nick? Oh, golly, Nick, it's Sergeant Jameson and Riley, and a whole squad of state cops.
0: Yes, Scubby, I've been expecting them.
1: Oh, you're all right, aren't you, boy?
0: Yes, Riley. A good timing. Another minute, and you've been too late.
1: Well, we followed your instructions to the dot, Mr. Carter. We gave you just 5 minutes, then crashed in.
6: Your instructions? Nick, you mean you planned all this?
0: I did. I said that since we couldn't find any evidence, we'd have to make Weston give us some. So I tricked him into doing it. Oh, how is he, Sergeant?
5: Well, he'll live, Mr. Carter, if he tried.
0: And electrocuted. Oh, Sergeant, take a look in that filing cabinet over there.
5: This one?
0: Yes.
5: Why, there's a dictaphone recorder in here.
0: Right. One I planted last night, Sergeant. You'll find Weston's whole admission recorded on it.
7: Glory be, Nick. I'll say that was smart work.
1: I'll say it was. And whoever made that dictaphone is a genius. I never saw one so compact.
0: Friend of mine, Simon Agnew, made it. Or at least he made the original. That's one I made after examining his.
6: And that's what you were making in your lab yesterday, Nick.
0: Yes, Gabby. And I had it in that suitcase you were curious about last night when we came out here. Kept it a secret because if you'd known about it, you might not have been able to act natural this morning.
6: Well, I'll say I wouldn't. If I'd known we were going to be rescued by a bunch of state cops, I'd have kept turning around to look for them. Gee, Nick, I hate to admit it, but for a while there, I was really scared. I thought this case of the murdered dog was going to wind up by being the case of...

0: Nick, you tricked him into putting every word of his confession on that record?
1: Yes, Patsy. Now you're up to date on every detail. I haven't left out a thing.
0: So, starting with a dead watchdog, you wound up by trapping the head of the gambling racket.
1: Told you I thought it'd be an interesting experience to investigate the murder of a dog, didn't I? Well, it was.
2: Yeah, a little too interesting if you ask me.
1: When Simon Agnew regains consciousness, I think he'd be pleased to learn that not only did he start us on the track of that gang, but that he actually wound up the case, too. You know, without that recording device he invented, I never would have been able to pin anything on Weston.
0: That's right, Nick.
1: And now, Patsy, for the next couple of days, I'm counting on you not to let me be disturbed.
0: Why, Nick?
1: Because I'm not going to do anything but loaf for a while. Truth is, now that we've wound up the case of Agnew's murdered watchdog, I'm, brace yourself, dog tired.
2: Oh,
0: Nick.
2: Brother!
3: So Nick Carter wants to loaf for a while, but he's not going to get the chance. In fact, he's just about to be plunged into the most startling case of his career, the case of the criminal who issued his own currency, bills which could be cashed for $1 million in any part of the world. Don't fail to listen tomorrow. The Strange Adventures of Nick Carter, Master Detective, features Lon Clark as Nick Carter. Patsy is played by Helen Choate. The stories are written by Bob Arthur and David Cogan, and original music is played by Lou White.

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1: The Frightened Refugee, or Nick Carter and the Mystery of the Money Master's Million.
0: The Return of Nick Carter, a copyright feature of Street & Smith Publications, Incorporated, is presented by the Mutual Broadcasting System from the studios of WOR New York. The adventures of Nick's adopted son, Chick Carter, boy detective, are broadcast over most of these stations Monday through Friday at 5:15 p.m. Eastern Wartime. Nick's own show is presented over most of these stations every evening, Monday through Friday, at 8:15 Eastern Wartime. This is Mutual.

0: Suspense, which is heard on Thursday nights at this hour, is taking its customary summer holiday. Suspense returns to the air 1 week from now on Thursday, August 31st. Ladies and gentlemen, a $5,000 reward will be offered on the program immediately following this announcement.
1: You out there, you who think you've committed the perfect crime, the perfect murder, that there are no clues, no witnesses, that your identity is unknown, listen.
2: Somebody knows.
1: Yes, you, wherever you may be, no matter where you're hiding, somewhere, sometime, someone listening to this program is going to bring you to justice. Yes?
2: Somebody knows.
0: The Columbia Broadcasting System presents Somebody Knows, a program conceived in the public interest, dedicated to aiding the forces of law and order in the solution of this nation's unsolved crimes.
1: Ladies and gentlemen, we're going to recreate for you tonight all the known facts in an actual unsolved murder. Somewhere, someone among you has had contact with a killer or killers. Someone whose identity need never be known has seen evidence or possesses information that can lead to the solution of this crime.
0: In the public interest, the Columbia Broadcasting System offers $5,000 reward for evidence or information leading to the arrest and conviction of the killer in this unsolved murder.
1: We ask you then to please listen carefully, for you may be the one to win this reward.
2: Somebody knows.
1: It may be you. And now we open the files on one of this nation's unsolved murders. It's homicide file number DR295771, the Los Angeles, California Police Department. The unsolved murder of Elizabeth Short, the Black Dahlia. It is approximately 6:45 a.m., the morning of Wednesday, January 15th, 1947. In the southwest section of Los Angeles, California, in the houseless 3900 block on South Norton Avenue, a vacant, weed-overgrown lot is barely visible in the quiet darkness just before dawn. Then an old battered sedan speeds south on Norton Avenue, suddenly swings sharply into the curb opposite that vacant lot.

The car remains at that location for approximately 3 minutes. During that time, the driver makes two hasty trips across the paved sidewalk between the car and the vacant lot. Then, when the task is completed, the driver re-enters the car and speeds away.

0: It is now 11:05 on the morning of Wednesday, January 15th, 1947. A monitor on a police complaint switchboard in the communications division of the Los Angeles Police Department answers an incoming call.
1: Los Angeles Police Department Complaint Division.
2: Hello, I want to report a body.
1: Body, ma'am?
2: Yes, a nude body. It's lying there just off the sidewalk in the vacant lot.
1: Where is this lot, ma'am?
2: It's in the 3900 block on South Norton Avenue.
1: Thank you. We'll have somebody out there right away.
0: It is now 11:07, Wednesday morning, January 15th, 1947. Radio car 302, manned by officers F.S. Perkins and W.E. Fitzgerald of the University Division, is cruising in the southwestern section of Los Angeles.
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1: Uh-oh, crank it up, Fitz.
3: Code 2, a 390 down on the west side of Norton, 3900 block. Car 302, acknowledge.
4: 302, got it.
0: In response to the Code 2 broadcast, the radio car proceeds immediately to the 3900 block on Norton Avenue. It pulls over to the curb on the west side of the street.
1: Good Lord.
5: Yeah. Yeah.
0: The nude body of a young woman is lying face up in the weeds, a few inches from the sidewalk. Her face and forehead have been brutally slashed and beaten. The body itself horribly mutilated. It has been cut completely in two.
5: Better notify university detectives. Homicide's going to have a job on his hands.
0: The officers report their findings to the University Police Division. What is to prove to be one of the greatest manhunts in the history of the Los Angeles Police Department is underway. Early efforts to identify the victim of the murder prove unsuccessful. And at 7:25 o'clock on the night of January 15, 1947, an all-points broadcast is put out.
3: Attention all police officers, all cars and divisions. Wanted identification of this person found murdered this AM. Description follows. Female, American, young, height 5'6", weight 118 pounds. All fingernails bitten to quick. Black hair recently henned. Eyes grayish-green. Small nose uptipped slightly. High forehead and hairline. No earlobe.
0: Meanwhile, Dr. Frederick D. Newbar, chief autopsy surgeon of the coroner's office, makes a post-mortem examination that lasts 3 full hours. Then he reports.
6: The immediate cause of death was hemorrhage and shock due to concussion of the brain and lacerations of the face. There were rope marks around her neck, wrists, and ankles. These, along with the severe mutilations of the body, indicate the victim was probably tied and sadistically tortured before her death.
0: Fingerprints are taken at the morgue, and at 2 a.m. on the morning of January 16, 1947... enlarged photographs are flashed by wire photo to the FBI in Washington.
7: Emergency. Request immediate search.
0: And within 5 hours, a reply comes in from the FBI.
8: Positive identification of prints made from those recorded at this office, September 1943. Subject, Elizabeth Short. Age, that date, 19 years. Clerk at Camp Cook, Lompoc, California, Post Exchange. Arrested Santa Barbara, California, for drinking with soldiers in local cafe. Description follows. Height 5'6", weight 100.
0: With the positive identification of the victim as Elizabeth Short, the police investigation swings into high gear. Her mother, Mrs. Phoebe May Short of Medford, Massachusetts, is notified and within hours arrives at the Los Angeles airport.
9: Elizabeth wanted to get into pictures. That was her principal ambition. But she wrote to me 10 days ago that she was working in a naval hospital then in San Diego. I just can't believe that daughter is dead.
10: Sure, I know Beth Short. She was a swell kid. I'll say she had men friends, plenty of them. Gee, she was a pretty kid with that dark hair and that pretty white skin. And when she got all dolled up in that sheer black clothes. That's how she got her nickname, you know. That's why everybody called her the Black Dahlia.
0: Police now turn to San Diego in an attempt to determine the events that led to the killing of Elizabeth Short, the Black Dahlia. At her last known address in San Diego, information is obtained that promises to lead to a major break in the case.
10: Well, I haven't seen Beth for a week or so. I understood she was going back to Hollywood. Some man was going to drive her back. She called him Red. I think he used to be a Marine Corps flyer. Well, let's see. I think it was the night... Yes, the night of January 8th that she left to drive back with him.
0: Now the police have something more definite to go on. And for 3 days, a search is made for this unknown man. Then, on January 20th, 1947, at police headquarters in downtown Los Angeles...
6: Say, I understand you want to talk to me. I'm the man who left San Diego with Elizabeth Short. I first met her maybe a week or 10 days before Christmas. I was down there on a business trip. I saw her standing alone on a street corner, and you know how it is.
7: How well did you get to know her?
6: Well, we had dinner together a few times. It was about all.
7: What about this trip to Los Angeles?
6: Well, she heard that I was going there, and she asked if she could go with me. So I said, sure.
7: That was on the night of January 8th?
6: That was the night we left, yeah. January 8th.
7: When did you reach Los Angeles?
6: Well, it was about 6 o'clock the next night.
7: January 9th?
6: Yes, sir.
7: It doesn't take that long to drive here from San Diego.
6: No, we stayed at a motel the night before. Nothing wrong with it, you understand. There were different rooms. The reason was we didn't leave San Diego until late, and I wasn't in any hurry to get back here.
7: I see. What happened when you got into L.A.?
6: Well, as I said, we drove into L.A. about 6 o'clock that night, in the downtown section, that is. Then, while we were driving...
0: It is shortly before 6 in the evening, January 9th, 1947. Cars approaching the corner of 6th and Los Angeles streets in downtown Los Angeles. Within the car are Elizabeth Short, the man with whom she'd driven up from San Diego.
9: It's been a swell trip, Red. I sure appreciate the lift.
6: Forget it. It was a break for me having company on the way up. And as long as you had to come up anyway.
9: Yeah, I'm going to meet my sister. She... Say, isn't that the Greyhound bus station up ahead?
6: Yeah, that's right.
9: Oh, can I stop there for a minute? I want to check my bags. It'll only take a minute.
6: Well, sure. Glad to...
0: Elizabeth Short takes her bags into the station and checks them there. All of her clothes, except those she's wearing, are in those bags. Then she gets back into the car, and they drive off. Several minutes later, the car pulls up in front of the Biltmore Hotel at 5th and Olive Streets.
6: Well, here's the Biltmore, Beth. That's where you want to go, isn't it?
9: Yeah. My sister should be in there now. Thanks again for everything. It was really swell. Coming back to town again soon?
6: I expect to, one of these days.
9: Well, be sure and give me a ring when you do. Try the hotel on Orange Drive. If I'm not there, they'll probably know where I am. So long.
6: Bye, Beth.
0: As the car drives away, Elizabeth Short stands there a moment alone, looking after it. Then she turns and walks into the lobby of the Biltmore Hotel. It is not until 6 days later, the morning of Wednesday, January 15th, 1947, that she's heard from again, when a nude, mutilated body is discovered lying in a vacant lot. The body that was once Elizabeth Short, who was once the gay and laughing Black Dahlia.
11: In just a moment, we'll continue with homicide file number DR295771 of the Los Angeles, California Police Department. The unsolved murder of Elizabeth Short, the Black Dahlia. The United States Armed Forces need volunteers today in every branch of the services. You have the chance to choose not only the branch, but the type of work which you feel will be of the most benefit to you in the years ahead. May we suggest that you go to your nearest recruiting office to see if you are eligible to volunteer and inquire about the many opportunities open to you. Now back to Somebody Knows and a true case history of an actual murder.
0: Now, ladies and gentlemen, we'll continue the rest of the factual information concerning homicide file number DR295771 in the records of the Los Angeles, California Police Department. The unsolved murder of Elizabeth Short, the Black Dahlia.
11: Remember, $5,000 will be paid for information leading to the arrest and conviction of her killer.

0: police check and recheck the story of the man who drove the Black Dahlia from San Diego to Los Angeles and dropped her off at the Biltmore Hotel at approximately 6 o'clock on the evening of January 9th, 1947. Then this statement is issued.
1: We released this man with a clean bill of health. There's no evidence to... There's no evidence to connect him with the murder of Elizabeth Shaw.
0: Then, on the morning of January 24th, 1947, Robert Hyman, manager of a cafe at 1136 South Crenshaw Boulevard, tells the police...
2: It was early this morning. There was a trash can in front of the cafe, and I spotted a pair of shoes and a purse on top of the stuff there. The purse was large, made of some black plastic stuff, and the shoes looked like black suede. They were stuffed in the purse with the heels sticking out. Very high heels, you know. I didn't think anything of it at the time. And then it hit me. Maybe they were a clue to the Black Dahlia killing. Found her only about 20 blocks away, so I went back outside. The city trash collector had already picked up all the stuff.
0: The police immediately make a widespread search for the trash collector's truck and finally locate it at the Los Angeles Byproducts Company. They talk to Mr. K.B. Schroeder, traffic manager of the disposal plant.
3: Yes, that truck came in here all right, but it's already dumped its load.
2: Where was it dumped?
3: Why, under that big pile of refuse over there. Trucks have been dumping stuff on it all week.
2: You still have to go through it. Find that purse and the shoe.
3: What? Okay, sure thing. I'll stop the work and get all the men busy on it. We'll run the whole pile through a conveyor belt. May take a few hours, but the stuff will turn off if it's in there.
0: For several hours, the conveyor belt carries the refuse from the giant dump pile past the waiting men. Then, finally...
3: There they are. Stop the belt. I see them. There they are.
0: The purse and shoes are recovered from the trash and examined minutely. They answer the description of the purse and shoes worn by Elizabeth Short the night she walked alone into the Biltmore Hotel and disappeared. There are new heel tips on the shoes, and after a detailed, thorough search, the police finally locate the cobbler who had repaired them.
4: Sure, I put on those heels. Maybe 3-4 weeks ago. I remember the girl who brought them in, all right. Sure, I remember. But, she's not the one of those pictures. Nah, she's not the Black Dahlia.
0: On the following day, January 25th, 1947, the first real break in the case occurs. A phone call comes into the homicide division.
5: Homicide, Hanson.
6: This is the United States Post Office calling. Postal Inspector Division.
5: Yes?
6: We have something down here that I think will interest you in connection with the Black Dahlia case.
5: Oh? What is it?
6: It's an envelope. And according to the address on it, it contains some personal belongings of Black Dahlia. Are you interested?
5: We'll be right over.
0: The envelope is examined in the postal inspector's office. It is addressed in letters clipped from newspaper accounts of the crime. The crude address reads, Los Angeles Examiner and other Los Angeles papers. Here is Dahlia's belongings. Letter to follow. The envelope is opened. Now here is Detective Sergeant Harry Hansen's statement as to its contents.
5: The envelope contained a black address book, a birth certificate, some pictures and calling cards. We're completely satisfied that the contents of that envelope are actually the belongings of the Black Dahlia.
0: It is the black address book, however, that is of primary importance to the police. Though 125 pages have been torn out of it, it still contains the names of some 75 men. Contact with these men is being begun immediately. Here are some typical results.
7: Well, I will admit I did pick her up. That was last October. I just took her to a drive-in. Never saw her again.
8: Well, I don't know anything about this. Oh, sure, I knew her. That is, I took her out twice. She phoned me a couple of times afterwards and asked for money, but I didn't see her again. I didn't know anything about this.
9: That's right. I went out with her a number of times. Sure I did. But, you know those things. I haven't seen her for maybe 6 months now. You know how those things are.
0: Two days after the receipt of the envelope and the little black book, another piece of mail comes into police headquarters. On the outside, in addition to the address, is this puzzling inscription. Sorry, Greenwich Village, not Cotton Club. Homicide officers then open the envelope and examine the contents.
5: Here, Captain. Ordinary penny postcard.
1: Yes, there's something written on it. Let's see. Wait a minute. Now, listen to this. It says, here it is. Turning in Wednesday, January 29, 10 a.m. Had my fun at police. And it's signed Black Dahlia Avenger.
0: The card is written in ink with a bold, crude hand. There are no fingerprints on it. Postal authorities say that the new message was mailed the night before in downtown Los Angeles. Captain Jack Donahoe immediately publishes an answer to it.
1: To the killer of Elizabeth Short, if you want to surrender, as indicated by the postcard now in our hands, I will meet you at any public location at any time, or at the homicide detail office in the City Hall. Communicate immediately by telephone or by mail.
0: On January 29th, the police receive another message. It is contained in an envelope addressed in typewriting to Captain Donahoe. It states, I have changed my mind about surrendering. I'm afraid I won't get a fair deal. At 1 p.m., with no further word received from the message sender, another answer is drafted and signed by Captain Donahoe, Deputy Chief W.J. Bradley, and Deputy Chief Thad Brown. It states in part,
1: to the slayer of Elizabeth Short, it is not within the power of any police officer or any police department to make terms, and the sentence upon conviction lies within the discretion of the courts. However, all police officers are well aware that there are two sides to every story, and we can only promise that you will receive fair treatment and a just trial.
0: No further word is received from the self-identifying killer. Then, shortly afterward, another strange phenomenon occurs in the Black Dahlia case. On February 6, 1947, at Fort Dix, New Jersey, a corporal approaches the desk of his commanding officer and stands at attention.
10: Well, Corporal, what is it?
8: I have a confession to make, sir.

0: Why?
1: Well, sir, I was on leave in Los Angeles at the time, and... Well, sir, I'm the killer of the Black Dahlia.
2: On February 8th, 2 days later, the corporal signs a 50-page statement, a confession to the murder of Elizabeth Short. In addition, he produces a pair of trousers on which bloodstains are found. The Homicide Bureau makes a very careful study of all his claims. The result?
3: The corporal's statement is confused and wandering. No details of the murder are included. The facts that have been given have been very carefully checked and a conclusion reached. It's our opinion that the corporal is not suspect in the murder of Elizabeth Short.
2: In the able hands of Sergeant Ed Barrett, the Central Homicide Division files on the murder of Elizabeth Short continue to grow. Other confessions are received and found false, until a total of 23 persons have claimed to be the killer of the Black Dahlia, a total believed to be unprecedented in American police annals. New clues are examined, new suspects questioned. The investigation continues. And today, 3 years and 8 months after the discovery of the body of Elizabeth Short, the sentiment of the Homicide Division of the Los Angeles Police Department is still expressed in this way.
3: It is our intention to keep the files open in the death of Elizabeth Short until we've obtained the arrest and conviction of her killer. We consider the investigation to be still very much alive, although at this time the identity of the murderer still remains unknown.
2: Unknown? No. The killer of Elizabeth Short is not unknown. Somewhere in whatever town or city this person is hiding, someone of you has seen him today, has spoken to him, eaten lunch and dinner with him, knows the location of the spot where he beat and tortured her over 3.5 years ago. No, the cold-blooded killer who took the life of the Black Dahlia is not unknown.
4: Somebody knows.
2: Now listen carefully, please. Listen, all of you, wherever you may be. We're going to give you a recapitulation of pertinent facts in the unsolved murder of Elizabeth Short, the Black Dahlia. Better make a note of them.
5: And remember, by following the instructions we shall give you in a moment, you may be the one to earn a $5,000 reward.
2: Now, here are the actual facts in the case. Elizabeth Short, 22 years of age, known as the Black Dahlia, was found dead in a vacant lot in the 3900 block on South Norton Avenue in Los Angeles, California.
5: The time was approximately 11 o'clock in the morning, Wednesday, January 15th, 1947.
2: The police believe that she had been held prisoner and tortured by a sadistic pervert for some time before death. Possibly for as long as 6 days, since her whereabouts are unknown. From the time that she entered the Biltmore Hotel at 6 o'clock on the evening of January 9th.
5: Her statement that she was intending to meet her sister there was found to be false.
2: Now, here is one of the most important facts concerning this case. No trace of the clothing she was wearing at the time she entered the hotel has ever been found. Here's a description of that clothing as contained in the special police bulletin published at the time. Please listen carefully.
3: She was wearing a black suit, no collar on coat, probably cardigan style. White fluffy blouse, black suede high-heeled shoes, nylon stockings, white gloves, and a full-length beige coat. She carried a black plastic handbag about 8 by 12 inches in size.
2: Ladies and gentlemen, if any of you possesses information that may have a bearing on the unsolved murder of Elizabeth Short, Black Dahlia, and please don't send guesses or hunches, but only actual, authentic information, follow these instructions so that your name and identity need never be made known unless you wish. Now listen carefully.
5: Write your information on a plain sheet of paper. Do not sign your name. Instead, sign it with 6 numbers, any arrangement of any 6 numbers. Then tear off a blank corner of that paper with a ragged edge. Write the same 6 numbers on that corner and keep it. Mail the rest of the paper with the information to Somebody Knows, Hollywood, California. You need tell no one what you have done.
2: Mail your letter to Somebody Knows, Hollywood, California. And if the information you've supplied leads to the arrest and conviction of the killer of Elizabeth Short, we'll announce your signature number on your local CBS station. 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
0: Remember, you out there, you who have murdered in cold blood and think you've gotten away with it, listen, you cannot escape. There is no perfect crime. Remember, you are not unknown.
2: Somebody knows.

0: Tonight's case was written by Sidney Marshall from information in the files of the Los Angeles, California Police Department. Research was by Maurice Zim. Music was composed and played by Milton Charles. Somebody Knows is a James L. Safier production in association with CBS by arrangement with the Chicago Sun-Times and is based on a copyright owned by W.L. Finstad. It was narrated and directed by Jack Johnstone. In order to be eligible for the reward, letters containing actual, authentic information leading to the arrest and conviction of the killer or killers of Elizabeth Short must be addressed to Somebody Knows, Hollywood, California, and must be postmarked not later than midnight, September 13th, 1950. Arrest of the guilty person or persons must occur within 90 days of that date, and conviction must be within 1 year of tonight's broadcast. If more than one person gives the information leading to conviction, our judges will divide the $5,000 reward among them in proportion to the importance the judges attach to the facts supplied. And in this, the decision of our judges will be final. This is Frank Goss saying good night, and remember,
1: somebody knows.
2: There's always an unusual adventure in store for you when Casey, crime photographer, takes his camera in hand to track down the criminal to his lair. Casey, crime photographer, is a regular Thursday night CBS feature. 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
14: The road to crime ends in a trap that justice sets. Crime does not pay.

0: The Avenger, sworn enemy of evil, is actually Jim Brandon, a famous biochemist. Through his numerous scientific experiments, Brandon has perfected two inventions to aid him in his crusade against crime as the Avenger. The telepathic indicator, by which he is able to pick up thought flashes, and the secret diffusion capsule, which cloaks him in the black light of invisibility. Brandon's assistant, the beautiful Fern Collier, is the only one who shares his secrets and knows that he is the man the underworld fears as the Avenger. And now, The Avenger and the Ghost Murder. At the end of a long table in her darkened seance room, Princess Stella, the renowned mystic, sits motionless. Opposite her, a man leans forward, nervous and expectant. Suddenly, out of nowhere, a swirling spiral of white mist appears, takes shape, and from it comes a ghostly voice.
1: I am the spirit of Martha, your wife. Horrors do not sell our house. We were so happy there. It holds many memories still dear to me. Keep the house, Horace. Keep it. Now I must leave you, but I will come again. I will return. I will return.
2: Martha! Martha, don't leave me! Come back! Martha! She's gone! Princess Stella, call her back! Call Martha back! Princess Stella! Wake up! Wake up! Help! Help!
3: What's the matter? What's the matter? What happened?
2: It's the princess! I can't wake her!
3: Don't be alarmed. I'll turn up the lights. She must have had a manifestation. It always affects her this way.
2: Yes. She brought my wife back.
3: Princess, wake up! Princess Stella! She'll come out of it in a minute. Princess, wake up!
4: What? Oh, what is it? Oh, it's you, Mr. Jordan.
3: Yes. Are you all right, Princess? You frightened your client.
4: Oh, I'm so sorry. Was the seance a success?
3: Yes. You recalled another spirit for a lonely soul.
2: Princess, I saw my wife. She spoke to me.
4: I'm glad.
3: I think we'd better leave the princess alone now. She must rest.
2: Of course.
3: This way.
4: Well, how much did he pay you, Jordan?
3: $50, Stella.
4: Penny.
3: No, Stella.
4: Well, I'm getting sick of going through this routine day after day for that kind of money. You promised
3: me
4: that...
3: Have patience, Stella. I told you that before long we'd be cleaning up.
4: Well,
3: and I meant it.
4: Well, you'd better pull something out of the hat, or I'll retire. And then where'll you be, Jordan?
3: No, Stella, that's no way to talk. After all I've done for you...
4: After all you've done for me?
3: Ha. Shut up. There's a woman in the waiting room. You've got to see her now.
4: Yeah, well, she's in for a disappointment. I've had enough of ghosts today.
3: You've got to see her and talk to her, at least.
4: Ah, well, all right.
3: I'll bring her in. Then I have to leave. I have an appointment uptown with a fellow by the name of Brandon.
5: Mr. Jordan? What can I do for you?
3: Well, Mr. Brandon, I represent Princess Stella, the mystic. No doubt you've heard of her.
5: Well, yes, I have.
3: Well, Princess Stella is going to try for that $50,000 prize the Rollins Estate is offering for a genuine manifestation.
5: Isn't that rather a waste of the princess' time, Mr. Jordan?
3: What do you mean?
5: Well, so far, every medium who has tried for that prize has failed completely. Every so-called manifestation was promptly exposed as a hoax.
3: Oh, Princess Stella is in a class by herself. Those others were charlatans. Princess Stella is a true psychic. A genuine spirit medium.
5: Mr. Jordan, suppose you come to the point. What brought you here to see me?
3: You may be a scientist, Mr. Brandon, yet I feel that some of your ideas may be in sympathy with those of the princess.
5: Why?
3: Well, you've written some brilliant articles about your experiments in the field of mental telepathy. So I thought you might be interested in endorsing Princess Stella as a medium. Your word would go a long way in helping
5: us. Just a minute, Jordan. Let's clarify our terms. My telepathic experiments have to do with the concentrated thought waves of the living. That is a science.
3: Oh, but Princess Stella is
5: a very clever actress, no doubt. No sale, Jordan.
3: If we win the Rollins Prize, we're willing to cut you in for 10%.
5: No, thank you. I'm not interested. As a matter of fact, I'm on the other side of the fence completely.
3: You mean you're going to fight us?
5: In a way, yes. You see, I promised Neil Hayden, the Rollins lawyer, to act as a judge when Princess Stella puts in her bid for the prize.
3: You what?
5: I'm willing to give your client a fair enough chance. If Princess Stella really can produce a ghost, I'm sure the whole scientific world will sit up and take notice.
3: Well, thanks for being such a sport about it, Brandon. I think you understand my position. Even a true artist needs a little clever exploitation.
5: Yes, that seems to be a generally accepted idea.
3: Anyway, I feel we'll get a square deal from you, Brandon.
5: I'm merely interested in keeping things in their proper places, Jordan.
3: Mm-hmm.
5: I think Princess Stella's so-called manifestations belong strictly in the field of entertainment, not to be confused in any way with any branch of science.
3: Well, perhaps the princess can convert you. Well, I won't take up any more of your time. I'll see you at the seance next Thursday.
5: Right. I'm looking forward to it.
3: I can find my way out. Thanks for the interview.
5: Not at all. Goodbye.
6: Well, of all the nerve. Trying to offer you a bribe, Jim. That's the limit. I don't see how you kept your temper.
5: Fern, Jordan is playing for big stakes. And he's not the sort to leave any stone unturned.
6: Well, I don't trust a man like that. He's not only too glib, but too well-dressed.
5: He's a dandy, all right. Did you notice the spats?
6: How could I miss them? Jim, I didn't know you'd been asked to be a judge at this thing.
5: Yes. Princess Stella is by far the cleverest medium to try for the prize. And Neil Hayden isn't going to take any chances of being duped in carrying out the extraordinary terms of the Rollins will.
6: Who are the other judges, Jim?
5: Oh, you've met them both, Professor Gans and Dr. Strong.
6: Princess Stella isn't going to have an easy time of it.
5: No. Even though Gans and Strong are constantly at odds, they'll probably agree this once that Princess Stella is a colossal fake.
6: Jim, can you arrange for me to go to the seance? I don't believe in ghosts, but I would...
5: But you'd like to see one, huh?
6: Well, yes, I'd like to see what passes for a ghost.
5: All right, Fern. But in the meantime, we have a great deal of research to do.
6: What kind of research, Jim?
5: We're going to look into all the tricks that mediums use, all the accoutrements that the earthly ghost is heir to, the blaring horns and trumpets, the moving tables and the tilting chairs, and all known devices that have ever passed for ghosts.
6: Sounds interesting, Jim.
5: We mustn't underestimate Princess Stella, Fern. This seance will be a kind of challenge, and we can't let science take a back seat.
7: You're late, Brandon. Strong and I have finished with that side of the room. Nothing unusual there.
5: You don't mind if Fern and I have a look, Professor Gans?
7: Well, if you're not willing to take our word for it...
8: Go ahead, Brandon. There's plenty of time.
5: Thanks, Strong. This way, Fern.
6: So this is what a seance room looks like. I always thought they were done in black velvet. This one's completely in white.
5: Yes, the princess knows the value of contrast. She's a showman, all right. Now for the inventory. White painted walls. White rug that completely covers the floor. 8 straight back white chairs. Help me examine them, Fern.
6: Right, Jim.
5: They're all metal. No false bottoms.
6: Nothing could be hidden in these chairs.
5: Let's take the table next. That's all metal, too. Examine the legs, Fern.
6: They're single strips of metal, Jim. Nothing there.
5: Nothing under the rug.
6: Jim, there's no place to hide any ghosts in this room.
5: Certainly doesn't look that way. No windows. In fact, there's only one thing about this entire room that strikes me as a little odd.
6: What's that, Jim?
5: There are 4 radiators, 2 at each end.
6: Well, this is a very large room. In cold weather, I imagine all 4 of them are needed.
5: They're all cold today.
8: Are you ready, Brandon?
5: Yes, Strong, I think so. Oh, just one other thing. Did you and Gans go over the room for hidden wires?
8: Yes, we covered the walls and floor with a detector.
5: Guess that takes care of everything, then. I'll tell Jordan we're ready to begin the seance.

0: Quick, Gans, put your flashlight on that corner. There's someone there.
1: Yes.
2: Jim, look. Something white, floating there near the wall. It's a ghost.
0: I see it, Fern.
1: Turn on the lights. There's something there, all right.
3: I'll do it.
1: Hurry, Jordan. It's gone.
2: Good heavens, Jim. It must have been a ghost. Look at the Princess Stella. She's in a trance.
1: Wake up the princess, Jordan. Wake her up.
3: Of course. Princess Stella. Princess, wake up.
2: Oh, gosh, Jim, this is more than I bargained for.
0: She's coming too.
2: What happened?
1: Brandon, Strong, help me examine this end of the room thoroughly. This sort of thing just isn't possible.
0: That was the strangest thing I ever saw. A truly wonderful performance. There doesn't seem to be a trace of anything to mark the passage of that ghost.
4: Well, fellow scientists, what are we going to do? If we can't explain this manifestation, we have to award the prize to Princess Stella.
1: Not so fast, Strong.
4: Well, what do you suggest, Gans?
1: I don't know. What do you think, Brandon?
0: There's no denying it. We saw the ghost, and it's up to us to explain exactly what it was and where it came from. I think we'd better call for a repeat performance.
1: Right. I'll tell Jordan. Jordan, come over here.
5: Yes? Yes, what is it, Professor Gans?
1: We're not convinced, Jordan. We're calling for another seance.
6: No, I cannot. I am exhausted. I cannot.
7: Princess, the judges are within their rights. The terms of the will stipulate that two tests may be demanded.
6: Oh, I am faint. I cannot go through all this again.
7: Gentlemen, the princess is nervous and upset. Could we postpone the second seance until tomorrow?
8: Well, I don't see why not. What do you say, Brandon? I think that's an excellent idea. Are you agreed, Gans?
1: Yes. In fact, I prefer that. I've just remembered something that may prove helpful to us. I'll need a little time to check on it.
7: We'll meet tomorrow, then,
1: Yes, Jordan. However, I'd like to speak to you privately for a few moments. Now.
7: Oh, certainly. Come into the other room. This way, sir.
5: Now, Professor Gans, what is it?
1: Have you and the princess traveled much abroad?
7: Yes, widely.
1: About 20 years ago, did you bill yourselves as the countess and the clown?
7: Why, no. That must have been... Someone else. Why do you ask?
1: They were a popular carnival act in Austria when I was teaching there. Something about you two reminded me of them.
7: Well, the princess and I are not exactly a vaudeville team, Professor.
1: I wonder what became of that act. I must find out before the seance tomorrow.
7: Really, Professor? What can that have to do with Princess Stella and the Rollins prize money?
1: It may have everything to do with it, Jordan. I'm rather certain that the Countess and the Clown are fugitives from justice.

0: And now, back to the Avenger and the Ghost Murder.
1: Fern, we can't let Princess Stella get away with this ghost business. There's got to be an answer here in the seance room. Examine that radiator, Fern. I'll take this one.
2: This one's cold, Jim.
1: That's strange. This one is warm. Turn the valve, Fern. Maybe the heat's turned off.
2: Okay.
1: I'll see about the other radiators.
2: Right, Jim.
1: Fern, one of these radiators is warm and one is cold.
2: What do you make of it, Jim?
1: Don't know yet. I turn the heat on. We'll give them a chance to warm up.
0: Even though we never held the same ideas, Gans, I never thought you'd deliberately oppose me in a thing like this. I had it on good authority that your vote was the only one against me.
3: I admit it, Strong. I don't think you're fitted to be head of a research foundation. Such a position requires an older man. Wide experience.
0: Like yourself, I suppose? So that was the reason for it. You want the position yourself.
3: Now listen here, Strong. Mind your tongue.
1: Gentlemen, what's the trouble?
0: Brandon, Professor Gans blackballed me. I'd have been elected head of the Lansdowne Foundation if it hadn't been for him and his petty personal ambition.
3: Now, this is a matter between you and me, Strong. Let's keep it that way. I voted in good faith for what I believe to be the good of the Foundation.
0: Your day is coming, Gans. I'll get you for this.
4: Are you gentlemen ready to begin?
5: Everyone is waiting.
3: Well, Jordan, I see you've decided to brazen it out.
5: If you have anything to say to me, Professor Gans, say it in private.
3: I'm afraid that won't be possible. My news will be of interest to the public. But I have decided to let you put your show on first. My news can wait.
5: I'll call everyone in, then.
1: Just a moment, Princess Stella. Will you sit at this end of the table today?
6: Very well, Mr. Brandon. It makes no difference to me.
1: Thank you. Turn out the lights, Jordan. I'll keep my flashlight on you.
4: All right.
1: Now, take your place in the circle, and everyone join hands. Hayden will hold my right wrist so that my hand will be free to turn on this flashlight in an instant. There. Are you ready, Princess?
6: I am ready. I call upon some friendly spirit. Let my voice penetrate these walls and travel on wings of wind. Out there in the vast unknown, I seek a friend, a lonely, unhappy spirit. I would call you back from the dark, lost valley of the beyond. Come, spirit, manifest thyself. The veil is lifted. The boundary between the living and the dead is not a barrier. It is but a frail cloud of mortal man's uncertainty. Come, kind spirit, appear, appear. The spirit approaches. Who calls? Who calls me?
7: There it is, in the corner. Ghost.
1: It's there, all right. Keep your hands joined, everyone. I'll turn on the lights.
0: Hurry, Brandon, it's already disappearing.
7: Oh, it's gone. Jim, look, Professor Gans, he must have fainted.
0: Help me, Brandon, we'll get him out of here.
1: Don't touch him, Strong.
0: Why not?
1: Look closely. There's a small dagger below his heart.
0: What?
1: Professor Gans is dead. Police have confirmed my suspicions, Fern. Professor Gans was killed by a poison dagger.
2: Jim, up until now, I'd never believed in ghosts. But you'll have to admit that no living person in that room could have thrown that dagger. No one broke the circle for a second.
1: So you're willing to pin this murder on a ghost?
2: Well, how do you explain it, then?
1: The ghost is the only one that we can rule out. Because, you see, there wasn't any ghost.
2: There wasn't any. But, Jim, we saw it twice.
1: What we saw was nothing more than a clever mixture of muriatic acid and ammonia vapor, released through tiny holes in the dummy radiator. One radiator at each end of the room was a dummy.
2: But how did the ghost disappear so quickly?
1: The gas was operated by an automatic pressure gauge in the basement. It was timed to last for 10 seconds. And that spiral whirling effect was due to the intermittent release of air, which circulated about the vapor. At the end of 10 seconds, the whole thing was dissolved by a very light spray of ammonia and water, also released from the radiator.
2: Gosh, I almost believed in that ghost. especially after you placed Princess Stella at the opposite end of the table for the second seance.
1: That's why they had two sets of radiators in that room, just in case a skeptic made a request like that.
2: But what of the voice, Jim? It didn't come from anyone in the room. It came from the ghost.
1: Well, that's easy. Princess Stella is an accomplished ventriloquist.
2: Well, there goes my ghost story right up the chimney, or I should say right down the radiator.
1: Fern, I don't want any of this revealed until we know who murdered Gans.
2: All right, Jim. But I don't see how we're ever going to find that out.
1: At the moment, neither do I. But we'll keep trying.
2: Is the inspector still questioning Jordan, Strong, and the princess?
1: Yes, but he'll have to let them go for lack of evidence.
2: I wonder if Jordan had time to put on his socks before he went to headquarters.
1: His socks?
2: Yes. Our fashion plate disillusioned me. He appeared at that last seance without any socks.
1: Well, Fern, get your coat. We're going to the gymnasium.
2: Whatever for, Jim?
1: I'm interested in seeing a little professional boxing. I've often heard those French savate boxes are something to see.
8: Stella, what are you doing?
9: I'm packing, Jordan. I'm going to pull out.
8: Don't be a fool, Stella. We're under bond. You've got to stay here and stick things out.
9: You suit yourself. I'm leaving.
8: Now listen to me, Stella. We still have a chance to pull through all this and win that $50,000 prize. You've got to go through with that seance today.
9: If we stay here, we'll wind up in jail no matter how the seance turns out.
8: What are you getting at? The police have no evidence against us. Strong was the only one with a motive for killing Gans. We're in the clear.
9: You're wrong, Jordan. Jim Brandon knows we had a motive for killing Gans.
8: Brandon? How could he know anything?
9: I heard the inspector tell Brandon to search Gans' apartment. Since Gans knows who we were and all about the trouble that you got us into in Vienna, he must have had some proof of it. Brandon has that proof now, and he's just waiting for the proper time to use it.
8: That does put us in a spot.
9: We've got to get out of here, Jordan. I'm afraid.
8: What are you afraid of, Stella? Did you kill Gans?
9: How dare you say that?
8: Now, take it easy, Stella. Listen, I'll make a deal with you. If you'll stay here and go through with this seance, I promise you have nothing to fear from Brandon.
9: What are you talking about, Jordan? You wouldn't...
8: Don't worry about what Brandon knows, that's all. Is it a deal?
9: I don't know. How do I know I'm not next on the murderer's list?
8: You're being hysterical. Now, come on now. Get things ready for your performance. If you make it a good one, Stella, we'll be on Easy Street.
2: Oh, Mr. Jordan, may I speak with you a moment?
8: Of course, Miss Collier. What is it?
2: Well, Mr. Brandon is busy at police headquarters and won't be able to get here for the seance.
8: But he must. This is the final test for the prize.
2: You're to go on with the seance as usual. It is understood that if you convince Strong and Hayden that Princess Stella has brought about a genuine manifestation, the prize is hers.
8: All right. I'll call the princess.
9: We are ready. Close the door, please, Mr. Jordan, and turn out the light.
10: Yes, Princess.
9: Jordan, wait a moment. What was that noise?
10: I don't know. It seemed to come from just outside the door. But there's no one there.
9: Well, close the door, then, and let's get started. Join the circle, Jordan. Let me warn you all, do not break the circle, no matter what happens. Let silence reign a moment. Spirit of another world, come to us. Manifest thyself to those who do not believe. Show thyself within this room. Come, spirit. Appear. Appear and speak. Who calls? Who disturbs this spirit?
11: I am the spirit of Alvin Gans.
9: Something is wrong. Turn on the lights.
11: Stay where you are, all of you, and hear me out. The ghosts of the murdered have a right to speak.
9: Turn your flashlight on him, Dr. Strong.
0: There's no one there.
11: I'm here, but you can't see me.
9: It cannot be a ghost. It cannot be.
11: You admit before witnesses, Princess Stella, that you have no power to produce a ghost?
9: Yes, yes. But tell me who you are.
11: I am the Avenger, Stella. I am here to accuse Claude Jordan of the murder of Professor Gans.
10: It's a lie. That's a lie. This is some sort of trick you're playing on me, Stella.
11: It's no trick, Jordan. I'll turn on the lights and produce the evidence.
10: It's a frame. Stella!
11: Strong and Hayden, Search Jordan.
12: Oh,
11: examine it with a flag.
12: Jordan.
11: You'll find something interesting there.
12: Let me go.
0: Why, there's a small bow and arrow attached to his leg.
11: And fastened underneath it is a small dagger like the one used to kill Gans.
0: Yes, oh, that's right.
11: Strong, call Inspector White. Tell him Jordan is ready to give him an exhibition of some amazing footwork.

0: Well, Fern, you furnished the clue that solved this murder case.
1: I did? What, Jim?
0: You noticed that Jordan wasn't wearing socks at the seance when Gans was killed.
1: Well, how was that a clue?
0: The thing that had us stumped until then was the certain knowledge that no one at that seance could have used his hands to drive that dagger into Gans' heart.
1: That's right.
0: But what if a person were just as dexterous with his feet as with his hands?
1: You mean he could have thrown the dagger with his feet?
0: Hardly thrown it, but he could have aimed it with his feet.
1: Oh, I see. That little bow and arrow fastened to Jordan's leg could be set, aimed, and released by his other foot.
0: That's right. After I'd figured that out, I realized that the smudge print on the dagger could have been a toe print.
1: Oh, so that's why we went to the gymnasium to see those savat boxers who boxed with their feet.
0: Yes. One of those boxers demonstrated my theory of how the crime was committed without moving the upper part of his body at all.
1: Jim, just what was it that Professor Gans knew about Princess Stella and Jordan? The motive for the murder?
0: Jordan was mixed up in a killing in Vienna about 20 years ago that Gans happened to remember. He intended to expose Jordan after the seance that day, and Jordan knew it.
1: There seems to be no limit to the methods of murder.
0: They don't give us detectives a chance to grow complacent.
1: No. This one really had you on your toes.
0: Oh, a pun, Miss Collier, that some would call a very murderous weapon.

0: All characters, names, places, and plots used in the Avenger program are fictitious. Any similarity to persons living or dead is purely coincidental.
1: This is a thought. A thought. A thought. Remember, listen for another adventure of...
0: The Avenger.

0: Crime and Peter Chambers. Created by Henry Kane, transcribed and starring Dane Clark. Private investigator, duly licensed and duly sworn, Peter Chambers.
1: You're a private eye. That's your business. Anything else? That's for laughs. It's a lazy summer's afternoon, and you've got your feet up on the office desk. And on the other side of the desk, there's another pair of feet. The latter belonging to the illustrious Detective Lieutenant Louis Parker, Homicide, New York City Police. Cop, gentleman, and good friend. Louis's got a day off, and he's taking a busman's holiday. He's spending it in the company of a private eye.
2: Well, let's get out somewhere, huh, kiddo? A little sunshine or something. Even Coney Island.
1: Yeah, I can just visualize you and me in the Tunnel of Love.
2: Oh, clever. All right, get in the side, Pete. Now, we ain't going to spend the afternoon locked in your office talking shop, are we?
1: No, we ain't. If I can wangle it, we're going to be seated in a deluxe box at the racetrack, screaming at the oat burners.
2: Great, fine. What do you mean, if you can wangle it?
1: Did you ever hear of Rhonda Duffy?
2: Rhonda Duffy? You mean the lady that owns Grey Dancer?
1: Yeah.
2: Supposed to be the best 3-year-old in America?
1: That's the one I mean.
2: Certainly I've heard of her, sure.
1: Well, she's due here any minute with Jackie Johnson, her jockey.
2: Her horse is running today, ain't he? At Belmont?
1: That he is.
2: Hey, what are you doing with these society swells?
1: Well, I tell you, look. Come in. Ah, Miss Duffy. How are you, Jackie?
3: Hi, Pete.
4: And a pleasant good afternoon to you, Mr. Chase.
1: Mrs. Rhonda Duffy, Mr. Jackie Johnson, this is Lieutenant Louis Parker, best policeman in the whole city.
2: How do you do?
4: Mr. Chambers, I don't know what Jackie here wants to see you about, but I do know it's personal.
2: Well, I was just leaving.
4: Oh, no, please, Lieutenant. As a matter of fact, I was intending to invite Mr. Chambers to the track today. Oh. My horse is running.
1: Well, thank you.
4: And I should love to include you, Lieutenant.
2: Well,
4: unless you have something else.
2: No, I don't have a thing. I'd very much like to go.
4: Good, then suppose you and I leave now, Lieutenant. My car's downstairs. Jackie and Mr. Chambers can join us later, after they transact whatever business they have to transact.
2: That's okay by me, Mrs. Duffy.
4: Come along, then. And don't keep him too long, Mr. Chambers. He's riding today.
1: I'll get him there on time.
4: Then I'll see you later on. You know my box number.
1: Yes, Mrs. Duffy, I do.
4: Bye, then.
1: Bye, Mrs. Duffy. Okay, Jackie. Where's the tight squeeze?
5: Meaning?
1: Meaning that when a guy wants to see a private eye, there's a tight squeeze somewhere.
5: Pete, you know Ralphie Butcher?
1: Ralphie Butcher. Hey, there can't be a tighter squeeze. What's between you and Ralphie?
5: $40,000.
1: Wow. And, you're overdue?
5: Yeah.
1: Ralphie Butcher, the toughest loan shark in the city, and you're overbought to him for $40,000. How come, Jackie?
5: When you play horses, Mr. Chambers, and I play horses, you hit a bad streak sometimes, see? And, brother, I really hit a bad one. I began to borrow and double up, and all of a sudden...
1: All of a sudden, you're way down deep in the hole, huh?
5: Yeah, 40 G's worth. Last night, he told me, get it up. Get it up today or else.
1: And what can I do for you, Jackie?
5: Well, I want you to call him. Can you do that for me?
1: Sure, I can call him. Only what do you want me to tell him?
5: To lay off me today, that's all. Just lay off me today. Tonight, I'll pay him. I'll pay him in full.
1: Well... I think that can be arranged. Now, let me see now. Ralphie Butcher, Oregon, 426. A couple of hours later, you're out in the brilliant sunshine in Rhonda Duffy's box at Belmont. Parker's there, Mrs. Duffy's there. And a tall guy with a little black beard, who turns out to be, of all things, an undertaker's embalmer. Mrs. Duffy introduces him to you.
4: John Butler, Peter Chambers.
3: How do you do?
1: You know, fella, you're the first undertaker's embalmer I've ever met.
3: Really?
1: How's business?
3: Oh, I'm out of that now. Now I write verse for greeting cards.
1: Verse for greeting cards? Wasn't the embalming business better?
3: Yes, somewhat.
1: Why'd you quit?
3: My wife. Somehow my wife objected to that profession. Prior to that, I was a pickpocket.
2: What did you say?
3: Oh, no, you misunderstand. I was a pickpocket as an entertainer. You know, nightclub work, vaudeville.
2: Oh, yeah, I see.
1: You can relax, Louis. Relax.
3: Unfortunately, I was never really very lucky. Pickpocket, embalmer, greeting card, versifier, but I'm afraid I've never averaged more than $50 a week in my life.
1: So now you're playing the horses, huh?
3: Oh, no, indeed not. This is the first time I've been to a racetrack in my life.
1: You're kidding.
3: Honestly.
1: And what brings you today?
3: Well, I'm a very good friend of Jackie Johnson.
1: Mrs. Duffy's jockey, huh?
3: Yes, that's right. He insisted that I come and watch him ride today, and, well, I acquiesced. I've known Jackie for years and years, but this is my very first time at a racetrack.
2: May I cut in on this very interesting conversation?
1: Louis, this is the first time this guy's been to a racetrack.
2: Yeah, he told me. Pete, take a gander. Over there.
1: The gander discloses, in the very next box, Ralphie Butcher. And seated beside him, a good-looking blonde in slacks and red blouse.
2: Mr. Butcher, big as life.
4: Oh, do you know Mr. Butcher, Lieutenant?
2: I know him slightly. Do you?
4: Oh, yes. He owns several excellent thoroughbreds. Mr. Butcher's a banker, lends money, that sort of thing.
1: Yeah, he lends money, all right.
4: Oh, do you know him too, Mr. Chambers?
1: I know him quite well.
4: The young lady with him is Katie Adams, works for me. Great Aunt's trainer.
1: She's your trainer?
4: One of the few lady trainers in the business.
2: I think I'll stroll over and pay my respects to our banker friend.
4: Tell them to join us, Lieutenant.
2: All right, Mrs. Duffy, I will.
4: The next race is ours, Mr. Chambers. I'm awfully excited.
1: Oh.
4: See, I can't even open my bag for a cigarette.
1: Look out for this.
4: Oh! Look.
1: Easy does it, Mrs. Duffy.
4: Oh.
1: All you did was drop your bag.
4: Oh, but everything is scattered all over the place.
1: Well, just relax. Old Petey's the best picker-up in the business.
4: Oh, this is such a...
1: Hey, what's this? A switchblade knife.
4: Oh!
1: How incongruous can we get? A society lady with a switch knife in her purse.
4: Oh, it isn't as bad as it looks, Mr. Chambers. The knife belongs to my trainer, Katie Adams. She comes from the West where these things are legal. She found it in her trunk today and turned it over to me, and I shall bring it to a police precinct when we get out of here.
3: Excuse me.
4: Where are you going, Mr. Butler? That knife frighten you?
3: Oh, no, indeed. I'm just going to stretch my legs and perhaps wager a bob or two.
4: Well, good luck.
3: Thank you, my dear.
1: Well, how about you, Mrs. Duffy? Aren't you going to bet on your horse?
4: I've never made a wager in my life, Mr. Chambers. And in this case, it would be practically taking their money. It's only a three-horse race, and Grey Dancer has practically no competition.
1: Parker appears with Butcher and Katie Adams, and then John Butler comes back, and it's a real happy party. And pretty soon, the horses dance out on the track. And Katie Adams, lady trainer, is most enthusiastic.
4: Look at the gorgeous horse, that old Grey Dancer. Look at Jackie sitting on him just like they were born for each other. And look at the prices on the tote board, which is just as it should be. Grey Dancer, 1-5. Tammy K, 40-1, and Pamela Ace, 99-1. This one's a walkover, that's what it is. Practically a walkover.
6: There you go.
1: But if it was a walkover, it was a walkover in reverse. Because dear old Grey Dancer came in last, absolutely last. The winner, Tammy Kaye. Second, Pamela Ace. And a very poor last, the 1-5 shot, Grey Dancer. The figures on the tote board show that Tammy Kaye pays $80. $80 for two. Wow-wee.
2: Brother, if ever I saw a jockey throw a race, that was it. First he holds him like he's going to tear his head off, and then he makes a grandstand play. Puts the whip to him when he hasn't got a ghost of a chance. Well, it's a good thing you don't wager, Mrs. Duffy, because...
4: Wager or not, I know when a crooked race is run. There was absolutely no excuse. Katie, I want Jackie here as soon as he's out of his silks. And if I have my way, he'll be out of his silks for good.
1: 20 minutes later, Jackie's out of his working clothes and in Mrs. Duffy's box, and he's giving off with more double talk than a stuttering ventriloquist dummy with amnesia.
5: Look, I just wouldn't run, Mrs. Duffy, that's all. I'm only a jockey, not a magician. Mrs. Duffy, I broke him last like I always do. You know he's no front runner. But when I come to make my move, he wouldn't move.
4: You held him. You wouldn't give him his head. It was obvious to everyone, and there must be 40,000 people here.
5: Look, Mrs. Duffy, right now there's another race, and there's a horse in it I'd like to bet on, so I'm going to make my bet. Then I'll be back here, and we'll discuss it further. And if you want to bring charges against me, it's okay with me. I'll be glad to leave it up to the stewards. But right now, I'm going to make my bet.
1: There's an exodus from that box as though a plague had struck. Rhonda Duffy says she's heading for the stewards. And Katie Adams says she's heading for a bite of late lunch. The rest of them, including Parker, are heading for the cellar's windows to do what you're supposed to do at a racetrack. Bet on horses. There are 15 horses in the next race, so you do the old tic-tac-toe and you make a selection yourself. The crowd is tremendous. You push and you get pushed. And then you see another type of crowd, an excited ring of people. And when you get there, Parker's already there, stooped over a body. And the body's that of Jackie Johnson.
2: He was in that crowd at the $50 window, and suddenly he dropped. Somebody stuck a knife into him.
1: You help carry him to the clubhouse, and there is definitely established. He's dead. And he was murdered. And now you and Parker are working at your trade. The knife in his back is a switch knife that was in Mrs. Duffy's bag, no question. Which limits our suspects to the people who had been in that box. Parker herds them all into the clubhouse and grills them. And the last one is Katie Adams.
2: Now, look, Katie, you knew Jackie pretty well. What kind of a guy was he?
6: A no good guy.
2: Enemies?
6: Plenty.
2: Friends?
6: I'd say he had only one real friend. That Mr. Butler. You met him, John Butler. I'd say Butler was the only guy Jackie ever really trusted.
2: All right, Katie, thank you. You can go outside with the rest of them.
1: Yeah.
2: Pete, what do you think?
1: Well, the only ones who could have managed it were the ones who could have gotten to that knife. Yeah. Mrs. Duffy, Butcher, Butler, and Katie. And we haven't got a thing on any one of them that could hold them.
2: Well, let's give it a run through. Mrs. Duffy?
1: Well, doesn't figure for a motive. She doesn't seem to be the kind of a person who would kill a guy just because he lost a horse race.
2: What about Butcher?
1: Well, it's like I told you, Louie. Jackie owed him 40 G's. There wasn't going to be any pressure until tonight. Jackie promised to pay by then. The guy'd be crazy to kill him when he's been promised the money by tonight.
2: John Butler?
1: According to them, he was his only friend. What reason would he have to stick a knife into him?
2: And Katie Adams?
1: No motive that I can see. Strictly a business acquaintance. Trainer of horses.
2: Can't hold one of them. Haven't got a thing on any of them.
1: Anything else I can do here, Louis?
2: Thanks, Pete. Not a thing.
1: Look, you've got work to do here. I'll meet you in the paddock when you're through.
2: Yeah, okay.
1: And outside, the first guy that buttonholes you is John Butler.
3: Any developments, Mr. Chambers?
1: No, not a one.
3: I think I'd better call home.
1: Oh?
3: My wife hasn't been feeling well lately, and I promised her... Oh, my word.
1: What's the matter?
3: I seem to be out of change.
1: Well, here's some coins.
3: Thank you. Thank you very much.
1: My pleasure. Then you find Mrs. Rhonda Duffy seated at a clubhouse table, lapping up scotch like there's no tomorrow. Parker comes out and joins you, and you order a round of drinks for everybody. Parker mashes a hand across his face, and he sighs.
2: Oh, this one's a real humdinger.
1: That it is.
2: What happened to Kitty?
4: She's out at the stables, Lieutenant. She's been very much affected by all of this.
2: Why she special?
4: Well, it was her knife. In some complex manner, she blames herself for what happened.
2: Maybe it ain't so complex at that.
4: I don't understand, Lieutenant.
2: Well, look, Mrs. Duffy, we've got a limited number of suspects. The weakest one in the chain is your Katie Adams.
4: But why?
2: Well, let's put it this way. The two weakest links were you and Katie. But I checked with the stewards, and you were with them at the time of the killing. That eliminates you.
4: Thank
6: you, Lieutenant.
7: Now, wait a minute. No offense is meant, Mrs. Duffy. Lieutenant Parker is just working at his job.
6: Oh, of course he is. I'm sorry, Lieutenant.
8: It's all right. The point is that we have excellent reason to believe that Mr. Butcher wanted Jackie alive, very, very much alive. And from what everyone told us, including you and Katie, Butler was a dear friend of Jackie's. Who does that leave us, Mrs. Duffy?
6: But Katie, I mean...
8: Katie Adams.
6: I can't believe
7: it. Mrs. Duffy, would there be any... was there any relationship between Katie and Jackie Johnson?
6: Well, it was a long time ago.
8: Please tell us, Mrs. Duffy. Any little point might help.
6: Well, they were interested in one another, but that was, oh, at least a year ago.
8: You mean a serious friendship?
6: Well, Katie thought so. But then, well, she wasn't actually jilted. It was just that Jackie found a new interest.
8: She'd take it back?
6: For a time, but only for a short time. After a while, she realized that it was all for the best. That Jackie was, well, a rather frivolous type.
8: What do you think, Pete?
7: Well, from a psychological viewpoint, I think no. A lady doesn't wait a year to suddenly vent her spleen.
8: Well, let me ask you this, Mrs. Duffy. How long has she been with you?
6: 2 years.
8: And how come she picked today to give you that knife?
6: She had it in her trunk, which she keeps here. She was doing a bit of cleaning when she came across it. She realized that in this state it's illegal to own such a knife, and she gave it to me. I wouldn't exactly say she picked today to give it to
7: me. Louis, I still think you're barking up the wrong tree.
8: Well, how about that other tree which is approaching? John Butler.
3: Oh, I'm glad I found you. I want to thank you for your hospitality, Mrs.
6: Oh,
3: Duffy.
6: Not at all.
3: And in the circumstances, I must sound like an awful oaf, but I must go home now.
6: Something wrong?
3: Yes, yes, indeed there is.
7: Urgent, Mr. Butler?
3: Extremely so. My wife has been ill. I've called home. Thank you for your coins, Mr. Chambers.
7: That's quite all right.
3: It seems that she's taken a turn for the worse. Oh, Lieutenant Parker, we're under no restraint, are we? Any of us?
8: No, of course not.
3: Well, then, if you'll excuse me...
7: Just a minute, Mr. Butler, just a minute.
3: Yes?
7: I've got something to show you.
3: Something to show me? What is it?
7: What you show him is a bunched-up fist. But he's a strong one, and he stands up under the punch. But then you work his arm around behind him in a hammerlock, and you've got him, but good.
2: Hey, what the heck is going on here?
7: Grab a look in his pockets, Louis.
2: Pete, do you know what
7: Grab
2: you're doing?
7: Grab a look, I told you.
2: Okay, all right.
7: Stand still, you monkey.
2: What do you know?
7: What do you got?
2: Pari Mutuel tickets. Uh-huh. A lot of dough. For that big race, the Great Dancer race. Except these are for number 2 and number 3, Tammy Kaye and Pamela H.
7: Let's hustle this guy inside where we can have some privacy.
2: You talked me into it, sweetheart.
7: Come on, you. Inside, further privacy is assured by Parker pointing his .38 at the crestfallen butler who's as limp as a rag doll in the rain.

0: $2,000 worth on Tammy Kaye and $2,000 worth on Pamela Ace.
1: $4,000 worth?
0: Yeah.
1: You know, this monkey never saw 4,000 bucks in one lump in his whole life.
0: Well, one set is useless, the set on Pamela Ace. But the batch on Tammy Kaye, that horse paid 40 to 1, and he holds $2,000 worth of tickets.
2: Representing in sum, $80,000. Can you explain any of this, Mr.
0: You
2: Chambers?
0: You betcha, Mrs. Duffy. And you, Butler, correct me if I go astray.
2: Unbelievable. Utterly fantastic.
0: We start with Jackie Johnson, who needed a pile of money and who needed it tonight.
2: But why?
0: He got tangled up with a certain banker by the name of Butcher, otherwise known as a loan shark.
2: I knew he was in trouble when he wanted to see you, but I didn't know what his trouble was.
0: Little Jackie dreamed himself up a Lulu, a three-horse race with two tremendous long shots, and he's riding the cinch favorite.
1: Oh, it's beginning to come to me.
0: Jackie trusted this John Butler. He got together 4,000 bucks, and he talked Butler into coming to the racetrack for the first time in his life. And he pumped him full of instructions.
1: Meaning that Butler was to bet 2,000 bucks on each of the other horses in the race.
0: And Jackie holds back on the Gray Dancer. Huh? And any way you look at it, he's got to win a fortune. Only little Jackie didn't figure on human nature. John Butler suddenly stopped running to form.
1: Yeah. Happens with horses and with people.
0: It's my guess, Mrs. Duffy, that the idea came to him when he saw that knife fall out of your handbag.
2: Oh.
0: Is that correct, Mr. Butler?
3: Yes. Yes, that's correct.
1: You mean, it came to him that with Jackie out of the way, he had 80,000 bucks in his kick, and nobody could say it wasn't his.
2: And those pari-mutuel tickets are as good as cash?
0: He used to be a pickpocket for entertainment. And this time he did it for real. He clipped a knife out of Mrs. Duffy's bag the first opportunity he had, and in that crowd at the cellar's window, he shoved it into Jackie's ribs.
2: But how? I mean, how did you know?
0: He gave himself away.
1: What? How do you...
0: He wanted to get away from there, Louis. He was afraid the investigation might go a step further. He might be searched, and he had those tickets on his person.
1: Yeah.
0: So, he figured out a reasonable method. As it happens, his reasoning turned out to be a trap.
2: I don't quite understand, Mr. Chambers.
0: He went off to telephone his wife, and he came back with the story that she was ill and that he had to go home. All very rational, all very normal, except for one great big hitch.
2: Hitch?
0: He couldn't have spoken to his wife or anybody else at his home.
2: But why not?
0: He was unfamiliar with racetracks. That's where he trapped himself.
1: Oh, come on, I get to the point, Petey.
0: There are no public telephones at the racetrack. That's the point.
2: Oh, but of course not.
1: Nice work.
0: He couldn't have called his wife, and he couldn't have spoken to her. When he broached the subject, I gave him some coins, and I waited. He was either going to clear himself or hang himself.
2: And he hanged himself.
0: You can bet on that, Mrs. Duffy. And that won't be a wager.

And there you've had Crime and Peter Chambers. Dane Clark was starred as Peter Chambers. Crime and Peter Chambers transcribed was created and written by Henry Kane. Others in the cast were Bill Zuckert, heard as Lieutenant Parker, Abby Lewis as Mrs. Duffy, and Donald Buca as Butler. It was directed by Fred Way. This is Fred Collins inviting you to tune in next week, same time, same station, for Dane Clark in Crime and Peter Chambers.

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0: polishing them shoes yet, Gun?
1: Almost, King.
0: Well, make it snappy. Can't go back to New York looking like a tramp. Give us $10, too, man. You think at least I could sweat out something with a drag for me? My clothes always used to have class.
1: Gee, King, you've been here 11 years. I bet it's going to feel good to be on the outside. What you going to do, King?
0: Do? What do you think? Get the boys together and let them know I'm taking over again.
1: The boys? What? Most of your mob's in stir.
0: Yeah, there's still some left.
1: How do you know their lecture just walked in?
0: Let me? Why, you've seen these mugs here in Atlanta crawl if I give them a dirty look, haven't you?
1: Yeah.
0: You think the others would stand in my way?
1: Yeah, I get you, King. They fall in line or else, huh?
0: Yeah. Did you ever hear of Napoleon?
1: Sure, who ain't?
0: I've been reading up on him in the library here. Him and we get a lot in common. They put him away, too, but he didn't stay put. He took it on the lam, showed up in France, and his boys come right back to him.
1: Look, King, as I hear it, Napoleon didn't end up so good. How do you know you won't end up like he did?
0: Because I'm smart, see? They like Napoleon at his own game. Me, they got on a tax rap. Wasn't no bull that put me away. It was a certified public accountant.
1: What about this dame that was so crazy about you? You think she'll still be waiting for you?
0: You mean Josephine?
1: Joseph? That wasn't the name you gave me before.
0: No, you sap. Her name's Myrtle.
1: Oh.
0: Josephine was Napoleon's mouth. Only Myrtle is crazier about me.
1: How can you be so sure, King? See, ain't wrote to you in 5 years.
0: Well, she never was much for writing. But she's just waiting for the day I get out. I ain't worried about that any more than I am about my boys coming back to me.

0: So this is New York. Nice town you got here, bud.
1: Yeah, we like it.
0: I don't suppose you know who I am.
1: No, can't say I don't.
0: Well, you can go home and tell your kids you drove King Zilmer today.
1: Huh?
0: King Zilmer.
1: Oh.
0: You mean to tell me you never heard of King Zilmer?
1: Well, I'm an up these days. I can't hardly keep track of
0: them. What makes you think I'm from the government?
1: Just a guess. You're too old to be the new Dodger rookie from Montreal. Yeah, this is it. Joe's Bar and Grill. For 65 cents.
0: Yeah.
1: Thanks. You're near the station again. Look for me. I'll remember you the next time, Mr. Gilbert.
0: Zilmer, Max. Zilmer.
2: Like that.
0: I never heard of King Zilmer. Yes, sir. What'll it be?
3: Hello, Joe.
0: It's the King.
3: Yeah, King Zilmer in the flesh. Happy days, you're here again.
0: When'd you get out, King?
3: Came here straight from the station. Call up the boys and get them up here, Joe. I'm taking off.
0: Not so loud,
3: huh? Well, what's the matter? Ain't you got the cottage squared? Ain't everything in shape for me to take over?
0: What are you taking over, King?
3: Oh, West Side, naturally. Joe, it's going to be like old times. We'll hold meetings on the second floor here, like in the old days.
0: No, King, it's no dice.
3: What do you mean?
0: You got to count me out. The second floor's a restaurant. Any monkey shines and I lose my liquor license.
3: Liquor license?
0: Yeah.
3: Who's giving out licenses on my territory? I'll rub them out. I'll...
0: Yeah? Well, you can go ahead up to Albany and rub out the Alcoholic Beverages Commission, then. Alky's legal, King. You ain't licensing nobody these days.
3: You mean that repeal thing is really waking up?
0: Sure. Did you hear about it?
3: Sure, I heard about it. It don't seem right. Well, if Alky's out, what other angles you got, Joe?
0: Angles? Listen, King, I'm running a restaurant now. Respectable, see? I can't take no chances of losing my license.
3: Look, Joe, what kind of talk is this? You sound like you're throwing me out.
0: No, I ain't throwing you out, King. It's just that you can't stay here. It ain't safe for me.
3: That ain't no way to talk to the King, Joe. Why, if it was anybody else, I'd...
0: Yeah.
3: Huh? Well, suit yourself, Joe. I'll just have to cut you out of the sugar. You'll be begging to join up with me one of these days. But I ain't so sure I'll take you then.
0: Well, are you going, King?
3: Okay. At least you can let me know where Myrtle and the boys are.
0: I ain't seen Myrtle in 5 years. White is the only one of the boys I ever see. He lives up on 54th Street, 629 West. Now scram, will you?

0: Whitey.
1: King, what are you doing here?
0: I'm back, Whitey.
1: Yeah, I see, but what are you doing here?
0: I'm taking over. I want you in with me. Let me come in and I'll get down to brass tacks right away.
1: Oh, no, King.
0: No. I can't come in?
1: Yeah, you can come in.
2: Who is it, Whitey? Whitey, who's there?
1: Nobody you know, Madge.
0: Madge?
1: That's my wife for the night, 4 years.
0: Well, ain't much of a jump you got here. Not like the old days when you and Slats Maroney shared that apartment at the Dick's wedding. That was class.
1: King, what do you want with me?
0: I got good news for you, Whitey. I've decided to make you my lieutenant. Had it in mind for a long time.
2: Whitey?
1: Oh.
2: Johnny went to bed.
1: Yeah, a little while, Madge. Now, listen, King.
0: Now, don't thank me. You deserve it.
1: Them days are over.
0: Over? Not for the King. All I need is an angle. Why, you'll have an apartment twice the size of the one at the Dick's with the more women.
1: What do you want to do, put me in a doghouse?
0: Listen, you know me. I got brains. All you got to do is stick with me, Whitey.
1: Oh, I ain't sticking with you, King. I'm a married man. I got a wife and a kid.
0: That's all right with me, Whitey. I think every mob should have a couple of family men, you know, sort of a settling influence.
1: Well, I got a job, King, and I ain't going to give it up.
0: I always figured you for a smart guy, Whitey. Well, if that's the way you feel about it, I'll make Spike Harris my lieutenant.
1: Oh, Spike Harris, huh?
0: Sure, he was begging me for the chance this afternoon, but I says no. Whitey Case is the man, but...
1: Spike Harris, huh? Hey, you go ahead and make him your lieutenant. You know, he's your trigger man now.
0: Yeah, I heard about that. Spike won't hold out nothing on me. He'll swing his whole mob over to me if I give him the word. Say, what was the name of the mob he's in again?
1: The United States Army. Spike was number 158 in the draft.

0: come out and we'll see you now, Mr. Dilmer. Right this way.
1: Well, Slugger, I mean, Mr. Mott.
2: King Dilmer, of all people.
1: Well,
2: when did you get into town?
1: Day before yesterday. Found you in the phone book.
2: Well, I'm glad you dropped in. Sit down.
1: Ah, thanks.
2: Have a cigar.
1: Thanks.
2: Here, let me light it for you. There we are. Well, now tell me, what's on your mind, King?
1: Well, nothing in particular. You've done pretty well for yourself, haven't you?
2: Well, yes, I gotta admit I have. Chairman of the Executive Council of the Clam Diggers and Oyster Shellers Union, local number 607.
1: Getting plenty of publicity, too.
2: By last week, I got 2 full columns by Westbrook Pegler.
1: He likes me.
2: Yeah?
1: Yeah.
2: But what about you? From all reports I got, you sure had the boys in the pen a-heeling.
1: Ah, you know me. But now, let's get out of business.
2: Yes.
1: I was just thinking.
2: Uh-huh.
1: I've been thinking.
2: Yeah?
1: Well, now that I'm back, I'm taking over. And, well, I'd like to have you back in with me.
2: Me? Back with you?
1: Sure thing. Nobody can say the king don't know a good man. With you as my lieutenant, we'll go places again on the west side.
2: Me, your lieutenant, eh? What for?
1: I'll let you in on a little scheme of mine. I'm thinking of pushing my territory all the way up to 225th Street. And that's where you fit in. You're in complete charge from 145th up. How's that strike?
2: No, King, I couldn't.
1: Huh?
2: What about the responsibility I got here? I gotta take care of these union guys.
1: Oh, don't let it worry you. I'll take over here, too.
2: Oh, you will? Why should I let you take over here?
1: Well, I got what it takes to put this thing across, eh?
2: No. Listen, King, stop knocking yourself out. I'm not letting you take over here. But I'll tell you what I can do for you.
1: What?
2: I'll let you have a card in the Clam Diggers and Oyster Shellers Union Local 607, and I'll waive the $200 membership fee. Then all you have to pay is the usual $2 a week plus assessment.
1: I wouldn't be interested.
2: I didn't think you would. Well, King, it's been nice seeing you. The girl will show you the way out.
1: Listen, Martin, don't give me no brush off. I come in here to give you a big chance. If you're too bullheaded to see it,
2: well,
1: say what's gotten into all you guys. I come back after 11 years and I'm left all alone.
2: King, any other time I'd be glad to buy you a bucket of beer to ball into, but I gotta hurry. I gotta make a speech on organizing the oyster for national defense. Hand me my coat, will you, King?
1: So, a whole bunch of you gone short. Well, not me. I'll show you all up. I'll get me a new mob.
2: What are you gonna do, put an ad in the Times? King, the old days are gone.
1: Not for the king, they ain't. And I kind of like your setup here, Slugger. I think you're gonna have to play ball with me.
2: What do you mean?
1: Just this. You got yourself an office here at 57th and Amsterdam. You're on the west side, my territory, get it?
2: King, I hate to see you wreck a perfectly good hat talking through it. Now, you get out of here before I get mad.

0: Move along there now. I don't allow no loitering in the park at night.
1: Say, what kind of a town is this getting to be? Guy can't even get to here without some flatfoot.
0: No, it's none of your lip, I'll be taken. After all, it's you I'm protecting as well as the next fella. Move along now like a good citizen. Good night.
2: Hey, you.
1: Me?
2: Yeah, you. Put up your hand. This is a stick-up.
3: Nah, and we both got guns. Reach. Higher.
1: You ain't gonna get much here, boys.
3: We'll take what you got.
1: Listen, you kids, you're on the wrong track.
2: That's none of your business.
1: Why don't you kids get wise to yourself? This ain't the business for you.
3: What do you mean?
1: This ain't no racket for smart punks.
2: Hey, who are you calling a punk?
1: Look, if you'll listen for a minute, boys, I got a little proposition I think you'll like.
2: What is this? Come on, Steve. Let's get the dough and scram.
3: Hold on, Blackie. Let's see what he has to say. But keep those mitts up, mister. We ain't taking no chances.
1: You boys know who I am. Did you ever hear of King Dilmer?
3: King Dilmer? Are you the King Dilmer of the old West Side Wharf Rat?
1: Nobody else but. Now, can I take my hands down?
3: Sure.
2: Hey, what's the idea of telling him he could put his hands down?
3: Keep quiet, Blackie. This is King Dilmer.
2: Yeah, I got ears, too. But who's he?
3: Hey, my cousin used to be in your mob, King. Do you remember him? Mangler Flugenthal?
1: Name don't sound very familiar.
3: Tell the truth, he wasn't with you long. You found him out at the Jersey City Dustin for more training.
1: That's so. How's he doing?
3: Oh, swell. He's a trustee now. I left the right of my med kit.
1: Look, boys, do you mind putting them guns away? They make me nervous, and that copper might come back here any minute now.
2: Look here, Steve, what kind of a stick-up is this anyway?
1: It ain't good. You kids ain't had much experience, have you?
3: No, we ain't. This is our first job.
1: Well, you boys don't know how lucky you are to meet up with a king. How'd you boys like to work for me? Big league stuff. None of these nickel and dime stick-ups and less chance of winding up in jail if you pay your taxes.
3: Sounds good to me. What do you say, Blackie?
2: I don't know. I ain't got no head for business.
1: I'll take care of the business angle. All you kids have to be is tough. Are you kids tough?
3: Tough? I'll say we're tough. Down on my block, they hop when I open my mouth.
2: Hop? Listen, they don't come any tougher than me. Hey, Steve, you remember last month when I hit that
3: wall? Sure, but that don't compare to the time when
1: Okay, you kids are tough. I think you're going to do all right. Look, that cop's coming back. Here's our first setup. Meet me tomorrow. Our first job is going to be a big one.
4: Can I help you, gentlemen?
1: No, sister, I don't think I need any help right now. We'll go right in ourselves. Come on in, boys. In here.
4: Wait, you can't go in and see Mr. Martin without an appointment?
2: That's what you think, sister.
1: Hello, Martin. Pleasure to be seeing you again.
5: King, what are you doing here? Who are those?
1: These boys are my torpedoes, Martin. All right, men, trot out the artillery.
5: Say, what is it? What are you up to, King?
1: I tried to tell you yesterday, Martin, but you wouldn't listen. You're in my territory, Martin, and I'm taking over. Now, fold your hands on the desk, peaceful-like, and maybe we can have a little talk.
5: I don't think we have anything to talk about,
1: Martin,
5: King.
1: Be smart. I gotta finish fast because I gotta go see about curing my boys. They got spasms. You know, twitchy trigger fingers.
5: Let's hear what you got to say.
1: From now on, I'm in charge here. First off, I'm gonna need dough. I want it to start coming in right away.
5: Where do you expect me to get it?
1: Every oyster or clam dug by a union man, I get a cent, beginning now.
5: That's impossible.
1: Not to me, it ain't. Here's another thing. Every restaurant that says oysters or clams pays me $10 a month or else.
5: King, you can't do that.
1: What do you mean I can't? The trouble with you, Martin, is that you ain't got no imagination. And there's one more thing. Any pearls that anybody finds belongs to me. I'll have a new necklace for Josephine twice a week.
5: Josephine?
1: I'm talking about Myrtle, my old ma.
5: Well, what's she got to do with Josephine?
1: You wouldn't understand. You wouldn't understand. Let's get back to business. Now, Slugger, if you're ready, let's get our agreement down on paper. Blackie, push that buzzer on the side of his desk. Keep him covered.
4: Yes, Mr. Martin.
1: Never mind him. I'm your new boss here.
4: Run!
3: They ain't knitting needles. You're looking at a couple of tough customers. Right, Blackie?
2: Right, Steve.
4: Steve, Say, aren't you Steve Roberts who lives on Avenue A?
6: So what if I am? So what?
4: So you ought to be ashamed of yourself. Why, the whole neighborhood knows about you and how you're no good. And now you're a gunman. Or you'll break your mother's heart if she ever finds out.
1: Keep quiet, girlie. Little mouth should be seen and shut up.
6: Say, if you wasn't a woman, I'd choke
4: sure
6: you right...
4: Sure you would. You're bad and you're a coward. Always picking on somebody littler than you are. Oh, I know all about you, all right.
6: What are you kidding me? This ain't a hold-up. This is business. Ask him.
4: I don't care what it is. Just wait till your pa hears about this.
6: You wouldn't tell him, would you?
4: I don't know why not.
1: Hey, what's going on here?
6: Oh, gosh, I ain't doing you nothing.
4: And who are you?
6: You mean me? It's Blackie.
4: Well, I don't know who you are, but you both ought to be ashamed of yourself.
6: I wasn't so crazy about this idea in a fight, Pa. Look, you wouldn't tell my pa, would you?
4: Well, just hand over those guns and get out of here, and I won't say anything more.
1: Hey, wait a minute.
6: Here's my gun. Here's mine. Don't tell my pa, will you?
1: Hey, hold on here.
4: As for you, you pagan. Oh, dear, I'm so upset I'll never finish typing those letters. Now, you kids, get out of here. I'm putting these guns in my desk, Mr. Martin.
1: Well, Dilmer, what happened to your ma? Well, now, listen, Slugger. I was only kidding, honest.
7: Sure, you was only kidding.
1: I just thought, you know, if I put on a big act, you might remember the good old days and join up with me.
7: If you was only kidding, Dilmer, I can't understand your joke. And what's more, I don't like them.
1: It ain't like the old days. Nobody understands me anymore. If I could only locate Myrtle would understand. There's a dame that's anxious.
7: Myrtle? Why, Myrtle's living in the Hotel Vincent on East 58th Street.
1: Is that Richard Junk?
7: Yeah.
1: Say, where would she be getting the dough to live there?
7: Rest your mind easy, King. Myrtle made a wad of dough with a book she wrote a couple of years back.
1: Myrtle wrote a book or read a book?
7: Wrote one. And it was made quite a fuss over, too.
1: But how could she?
7: She did. And now, King, if you want to talk literary, hop over to the public library. But if you ever show your face in here again, you're going out in a wicker basket. You understand?
1: Guess there ain't no such thing as loyalty these days. Napoleon knew he was going to walk into something like this when he come back to take over. He would have stood in Alba.

0: Franco. It's me, the king.
1: Why, so it is. Well, this is a surprise.
0: Not all you can say. It's a surprise. It's been 11 years, Michael. Aren't you glad to see me?
1: Well, of course, King. I'm always glad to see my old friends.
0: Always glad to see your old friends.
1: Well, sure. Won't you sit down?
0: Michael, why didn't you write me since 5 years ago?
1: Well, King, I was busy. I was writing the book.
0: Yeah, I heard.
1: It sold 100,000 copies. That was before they made it a movie. Here's a copy, King. I'll autograph it for you.
0: Well, thanks. I was a gangster's mob. Michael, is this about us?
1: Well, yeah. Would you like to read the reviews?
0: No. Listen, Michael, didn't you say...
1: What, King?
0: Well, I didn't expect anything like this. You said you'd wait.
1: Well, that's right. I did.
0: Well?
1: King, remember when I told you was the greatest guy in the world?
0: My jaw, Michael. Gosh, for a minute I was afraid you'd forgot.
1: Well, I was writing this book.
0: Of course, Michael. I don't mind you not writing letters.
1: You know, King, when you start writing, you begin thinking.
0: Sure, I know, honey.
1: Well, when I was writing about you, I did a lot of thinking about you.
0: As long as you didn't forget me, baby.
1: And when I got to page 227, King, it came to me like a flash.
0: Yeah? What then?
1: That I was wrong when I told you was the greatest guy in the world. Between us, King, you really ain't so much.
0: Michael!
1: Now, don't get me wrong, King. There was times like the day when they took you away when you shook. All right, you got me now. But when I'm out, I'll show you I'm still the king. Oh, that was real noble.
0: You still remember that day, Michael?
1: I should say I do. It was the best chapter in my book.
0: I'm glad there's something.
1: Oh, and that ain't all. Angel Face Joe told me when he got out 2 years ago that you had the whole place organized like a clock. It ain't everybody that could do that.
0: Well, if I say so myself, I had it plenty under control.
1: Why don't you tell me how you did it, King? I'd like to hear all about it.
0: You mean you're still interested in something about me?
1: Well, sure I'm still interested in you. By the way, King, did I tell you I'm writing another book?

0: Mr. Anderson.
1: Hello, Dillman. What's on your mind?
0: Oh, just checking up on how I stand.
1: How you stand?
0: Yeah. I want to know what the federal attorney got on me that'll put me back in the brig at Atlanta.
1: Why, nothing.
0: Don't tell me you got nothing on me. Are you sure?
1: Positive. I have your file right here. I must say, this is the most peculiar...
0: Could you look it up again? You know, I've been consorting with known criminals.
1: Hmm? Well, that's no concern of mine. You've served your term. You're not on parole. You're free to associate with whomever you please.
0: Oh. And you got nothing on me?
1: No, we've got nothing on you.
0: Say, you were the guy who put me away 11 years ago, weren't you?
1: Yes, I prosecuted the case.
0: You remember what I was sent up for, don't you?
1: Well, of course. Non-payment of taxes.
0: Taxes are going to be higher next year than they were 11 years ago, ain't they?
1: They certainly are.
0: Well, I don't intend to pay my taxes next year either. You want to make something out of it?

0: You have just heard the Columbia Workshop production of
1: He Should Have Stood in Elba,
0: written by Ralph Tolleris as part of his work at the NYU Radio Workshop. Special music was composed and conducted by Van Cleve. Joe Gratz directed. Heard in the part of King Dilmer was Ted DiCorsia. And others in the cast included Jack McBride, Carl Eastman, Sandy Strauss, Ed Latimer, Mitzi Gould, Jimmy McCallion, Jackson Beck, Ann Thomas, and Joe Julian. Next week, the Columbia Workshop will present, in honor of the opening of America's greatest annual sports festival, the baseball season, an original radio play by Louis J. Hazen, entitled Play Ball.
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3: Good evening. This is Crime Classics. I am Thomas Highland. I'm going to tell you another true crime story. Listen. The general just fell out of bed. His name? William Scott Ketchum, Major General, United States Army, retired. So that there'll be no mistake, this is the same William Scott Ketchum who led the famed Ketchum's Raiders against the Seminoles in 1842, who was acting Inspector General of the Department of the Missouri, and the one who did such a bang-up job of recruiting in Harrisburg, Pennsylvania during the Civil War. The general is in agony. In protest against the quick ebb of his life, he's kicking the floor. The general is dead. And tonight, my transcribed report to you on the final day of General Ketchum and how he died.
4: Crime Classics, a series of true crime stories taken from the records and newspapers of every land from every time. Your host each week, Mr. Thomas Highland, connoisseur of crime, student of violence, and teller of murders. Now once again, Thomas Highland,

0: The year is 1871. The place is Baltimore, Maryland. The month, June. No poet in the world, to my knowledge, has ever written a poem about this month in Baltimore. It is hot, it is humid, and the oysters are not in season. And any almanac will show you that in June 1871, had oysters been in season, with eggs and breadcrumbs, they could have been fried on the sidewalks. For most Baltimoreans, it was the season for dipping hands into tepid scrub water to wash the marble stoops. It was the season for sleeping on back porches and Druid Hill Park, the time of sweat and the hand fan, and the usual quota of elderly stout folk dropping dead from the heat. In short, it was a time to get out of there. In a certain house near Charles Street, a lady was preparing to do just that. Her name, Mrs. Wharton, and she was packing to go to Europe.
1: Coming. General.
2: Mrs. Wharton.
1: How nice. How very pleasant. Do come in, do.
2: May I present Mrs. Chubb?
1: Delighted. Oh, do come in, you and the General. I've been cooling myself with iced dandelion wine. Do join me.
3: I do not imbibe. I work for the United States Department of the Treasury.
2: Mrs. Chubb needs to keep a clear head at all times.
3: I used to work for the United States Post Office Department, but now I'm with the Treasury.
1: My, that's interesting. And you came all the way from Washington with the General. Perhaps your next position will be with the Army.
2: My dear Mrs. Wharton, I must talk to you.
1: Of course.
2: Will you pardon us, Mrs. Chubb?
3: Is this where you talk to her about the money she owes you?
2: Mrs. Chubb.
3: $2,600. Isn't that what you told me, General? Why don't you pay the General his money, Mrs. Wharton?
2: Mrs. Wharton?
1: Yes?
2: As long as the cat is out of the bag, I thought to bring along the note you signed. I understand you're going to Europe.
3: Get the money, dearie.
1: Why, I have a distinct recollection, General, of having reimbursed
3: you. She's going to tell you she's paid you the money.
2: Let's not embarrass each other.
1: But there's really no hurry, is there? There's no train back to Washington for hours. Wouldn't you like some wine?
3: I do not imbibe.
2: Just a small glass?
1: You just sit down and relax. I'll bring you the wine and we'll chat.
3: You might stop at the cookie jar too, dearie, for the $2,600.

0: The heat in Baltimore wasn't bad enough, but what the only breeze was an ill wind that blew in from Washington. From the point of view of Mrs. Wharton, that is. It should be remarked that Mrs. Wharton was no chicken. She was 50 years old and at an age when petty tribulations could easily bring on an attack of the vapors. Now consider. Here she was packing to go to Europe, and if you remember, just a moment ago, she was happily singing. Now descends upon her people who ask her for money. Certainly conducive to vapors, if anything was. But Mrs. Wharton, true to the noble tradition of Baltimore women, of whom I might mention the fabulous Eulalie Bracken, the belle of the Rappahannock, did not permit herself the vapors under duress. Instead, she went directly to her wine cabinet. Right here, and for the next 10 minutes, history only serves up to us a vacuum. We do know, however, that when Mrs. Wharton returned to her guest, carrying a goblet of wine for the general, this remark was made.
1: What took you so long, Mrs. Wharton?
2: Did you stop at the cookie jar, dearie?
3: General?
1: Your health, ladies.
3: And yours, General.
2: Oh, my, yes.
3: General!
2: What are you doing on the floor, General?
1: I can't get up, Mrs. Chubb. Please.
3: What is it, General?
1: Call a physician. I'm ill.

0: And how's my patient now? Feeling better?
1: Dr. Chu?
0: Yes?
1: You must do something for me.
0: Anything, anything, General.
1: Convey to Mrs. Wharton my apologies. Tell her I'm so ashamed of myself for falling down on her rug. And tell Mrs. Chubbs to find a room in town. And Dr. Chu.
0: Anything, anything, General.
1: Tell Mrs. Chubb to stay there.
0: Of course. General.
1: Yes?
0: You know what's wrong with you?
1: What?
0: Well, I don't know. I thought perhaps you did. I thought perhaps you had had a previous diagnosis. I thought perhaps this was a recurring ailment.
1: I haven't ailed a day in my life, except...
0: Out with it.
1: Except when I was in the swamp chasing the Seminoles. Then I was sick most of the time.
0: Ah.
1: Yes?
0: In the swamps. Cholera morbus. And your present symptoms. Sweating, purplishness, weakness, and debility. Cholera morbus, recurrent type.
1: Is that very serious?
0: Rest easy. I have the very thing in my bag. You're going to feel like a new man as soon as you take this.
1: Vile-looking stuff.
0: Why is it that all you army men quail at the sight of medicine? Here. Drink this, General.
1: No, I'm not going to drink it.
0: General, come on, open.
1: I don't want to.
0: General. Here. Here's some more. Drink it.
1: What kind of medicine was that?
0: Creosote and lime water. How do you feel?
1: It seems...
0: Yes?
1: Suddenly, the foreignness is gone.
0: Good, very good.
1: May I get up now?
0: Oh, no. You'll be abed until tomorrow, at least. I'll have Mrs. Wharton fetch you a prescription, which will work wonders. Goodbye, General. Mrs. Wharton.
2: Coming.
0: I have a message for Mrs. Chubb. Where is she?
2: Must I reveal?
0: Well, I do have a message for her.
2: She imbibed. She can't stop. She's in the rose garden now. I can't get her out of there. But then...
0: Tell her to take a room and stay there. General's orders.
2: And how is the general?
0: He says his furriness is gone.
2: Splendid.
0: I gave him a palliative, a temporary relief.
2: Is he seriously ill?
0: He isn't young anymore, you know. There are no small sicknesses when one gets to be his age. And I'm afraid he can't be moved. He'll have to stay here at your house.
2: But of course. He can stay in my room. I'll use the guest room.
0: And an errand for you, Mrs. Wharton, to the druggist. Get some tincture of yellow jasmine and give him a tablespoonful every 2 hours.
2: Tincture of yellow jasmine every 2 hours.
0: Goodbye, Mrs. Wharton.
2: Goodbye, Dr. June.

0: Mrs. Wharton, dressed prettily, took parasol to hand and strolled down Charles Street. She walked slowly because of the heat and because Charles Street is a fashionable street. And one is apt to meet many of one's friends. And one is apt to stop and pass the time of day.
1: Why, yes, Mrs. Becker. General Ketchum just fell right over, right there in my parlor.
0: And she strolled some more. And to Miss Celia Bradshaw, an old friend of hers from picnic days, who she saw waiting on a corner.
1: You'll never guess, Celia, who's dying in my house. At least I think he's dying. Dr. Chu wouldn't confess it, but I have a premonition. The general's dying. General Ketchum.
0: And at the druggist's, she took time to down a sherbet. Seltzer water was all the rage in Baltimore in this era, so she had a little of it with a squeeze of lemon. Then she walked over to the druggist and ordered...
1: Tincture of yellow jasmine, sir. And while you're at it, I'd like some tartar emetic.

0: I'm in pain. I hurt. Mrs. Wharton, please, hurry. Mrs. Wharton!
1: Coming, coming, coming. And here we are.
0: Oh, my stomach.
1: The doctor said as soon as you drink this, you'll feel no pain.
0: Please, please, hurry.
1: Now here, drink this.
0: All of it?
1: Every drop. Come on. Now, General, just a moment ago, you were begging for it. Now, every drop, all the way down, the whole glass. General, watch out. You'll fall out of bed. General, what's the matter? General, you look. Oh, General.

The general was dead. Frontiersman, recruiter, quartermaster, dead on the floor. Fini to a military career. And it was then and only then that Mrs. Wharton had the vapors.

0: A few words about Baltimore, Maryland, of the era which concerns us. Even in the 1870s, it was one of the medical centers of the world. It is known as the home of the crab cake. Sidney Lanier, Edgar Allan Poe, Henri de Rochefort, alias the French butcher. And, as is well known, has given its name to a bird, the oriole. It is a city of row houses and marble stoops and beautiful women. If from Baltimore, all the more, one of the rapier wits of the time had it of the beauty of the city's damosels. It is known that in her earlier days, Mrs. Morton met neatly the qualifications of the adage, and at 50 she was not to be sneezed at. However, at this precise instant, we may safely assume that the lady presented an appearance somewhat less than comely. For a general had just tumbled out of her bed and died. Fright, horror, dismay. But a few of the things this gentle lady must have experienced. And how nice could a gentle lady look under such circumstances? She was leaning against a bedpost, pressing her temples. From the front door.
1: Good afternoon, Mrs. Wharton.
2: Oh, Mr. Van Ness, quickly, come in.
1: You look so pale.
2: Look in my bedroom.
1: What?
2: Look in my bedroom.
1: Did you lose something or what?
2: Please, do as I tell you.
1: All right. Oh. He looks terrible, Mrs. Wharton.
2: He's dead.
1: He can't be.
2: Please don't be stupid, Mr. Van Ness. He's dead. He was ill and he died.
1: But when I saw the general this morning, he looked so robust.
2: You saw him this morning? Why?
1: He came to check your accounts with me.
2: Oh?
1: As your solicitor, I was only too happy to discuss them with him. Why didn't you tell me?
2: Tell you what, Mr. Banner?
1: That you were in the general's debt to the tune of $2,600.
2: I paid him back immediately.
1: Do you have the note you signed? Did he return it to you when you paid him?
2: Why do you ask?
1: He showed me a note this morning. He said he wanted his money. I knew nothing about it, so he said he would see you.
2: He saw me. He tore up the note.
1: Tore it up? Why? Did you pay him?
2: No. He tore it up as a sailing gift to me. To see me happily on my way to Europe.
1: Do you have any witnesses of the transaction?
2: No.
1: That is not good. Mrs. Wharton.
2: Yes?
1: There was a lady with the general this morning.
2: Come to the window, Mr. Banner. See? There.
1: Where?
2: There, under the Empress Eugenie Rose bush.
1: Why, it's Mrs. Trubb.
2: She imbibed.
1: Well, she told me she never did. She said she was employed by the United States.
2: As my solicitor, you must tell me. What shall be done now?
1: I must tell you that I will have to report this of the $2,600.
2: Of course you do. And you must be very distressed, Mr. Banner.
1: Yes. Yes, I am.
2: Do sit down. I'll fetch you something to drink.
1: All right.
2: I'll only be a moment.

0: I am happy to report to you that Mr. Van Ness regained consciousness an hour later. He rose to his feet and looked about him. He was quite alone. Through a window, he could see the setting sun. He could also see Mrs. Wharton's rose garden, and in it, Mrs. Wharton, her arms about the waist of Mrs. Chubb, of the United States Department of the Treasury. And the two ladies were walking about the rose bushes. Whenever Mrs. Chubb would stumble, Mrs. Wharton would dab at her face with a handkerchief and assist her to her feet. Mr. Van Ness let his gaze drift from the bucolic scene and went immediately into the boudoir, where was the corpse of General Ketchum. Mr. Van Ness determined that that promissory note which he had seen earlier that day was not upon the general's person, so he took himself to the police and to them made charges, and the charges, murder.
1: But I murdered no one. The general took ill at my house, as Dr. Chu.
2: The general was sick, all right. I diagnosed it as cara morbus recurrent type, general having been sickly in the Everglades.
1: So you see, I didn't murder the general. Why should I?
3: Because you owed him $2,600.
1: He tore up the note as a gift.
3: You were with him alone when he was dead. You could have destroyed the note yourself.
1: And you call yourself a gentleman?
3: And you call yourself a lady?
4: I am a lady. I work for the United States.
3: Of course.
1: She drank of the same wine that did the general. And you too, Mr. Van Ness. You got tipsy, and all that happened to her was a few scratches, thorns. Empress Eugenie Rosebush thorns.
4: Well, I don't know what came over me.
1: Oh, there, dear, there, there.
4: You're so sweet, Mrs. Wharton.
1: When you're in Baltimore, my house is your house.
3: Murderess!
0: However, Mrs. Wharton was charged with suspicion of murder, and immediately a more detailed statement was taken from Dr. Chu.
2: Cholera morbus, recurrent type. More? Oh. When I was first called to attend General Ketchum, I found the sick man in a semi-comatose state. The pupils of the eye were of a natural size, but almost wholly insensible to light. When I prepared the dose of medicine, I found the general's teeth so clenched that it was a matter of considerable difficulty and adroit convincing to put it in his mouth. His furriness, gentlemen, the haziness of manner vanished almost immediately. I gave then Mrs. Wharton a prescription calling for tincture of yellow jasmine.
0: And the druggist was questioned.
5: Oh, yes, I remember vividly the occasion. Mrs. Wharton entered my store, had a sherbet, some seltzer water over a dash of lemon for heat, tincture of yellow jasmine, and tartar emetic.
0: A word about tartar emetic. It is a deadly poison.
1: I use it externally for wrinkles.
0: As did many ladies of the time. Next came the autopsy. The general's stomach was removed and examined. Two of the greatest internalists of the day, Dr. Williams and Dr. Aiken of the Maryland University, could not agree as to the causes of death by a superficial examination, so it was sent to a chemical laboratory at the Johns Hopkins University. And upon the analysis depended the fate of a lady who just wanted to go to Europe.
6: Of course, the flocculation wasn't complete, but that's the way it happened. All right, hand it to me. I'll put it through the filter.
7: Filtrate. Thank you. I'll wager Dr. Imhoff was astounded, wasn't he?
6: He thought he discovered something. He was prepared to call it the Imhoff effect.
7: Attach this to the hydrogen sulfide, will you? You know what?
6: What?
7: This is the closest I've ever been to a general. His stomach in an Erlenmeyer flask.
6: I did a prima donna once, poisoned by a jealous mother. Arsenic she used. You should have seen the titration on that one.
7: Precipitated. I'll get it. Here. You separate.
6: I say no poison.
7: I say poison for $1. How do we stand now?
6: You owe me 3 from the last 2 analyses. Hand me the muriatic acid. Thank you. Ammonium sulfide?
7: Oh, my.
6: Orange red, Joe.
7: Tartar emetic in the stomach, wouldn't you say?
6: Tartar emetic? Chalk gives the same reaction. Plain, everyday chalk. That's the way my report is going to read. chalk in the general's stomach.

0: So they gave their report to the city solicitor's office, each different. One tartaremetic, the other chalk, which confused the city solicitor no end, for not 1 hour before he had read a report from another chemist, Professor R.S. McCullough. Professor McCullough, having examined a like portion of the general stomach, averred that not a trace of tartaremetic was to be found, nor chalk, but a bit of chicken Maryland. Confusion. The while Mrs. Wharton, detained in prison, had a visitor.
1: I baked these myself, dear Mrs. Wharton.
2: Dear Mrs. Chubb.
1: They're wrong about you, what they're saying.
2: What are they saying?
1: That you poisoned him. And others are saying that you would not, that you're too much of a gentle lady.
2: Do you remember, dear Mrs. Chubb, when you came to my house, you drank from the same bottle as did the general?
1: Did I?
2: Of course you did. Remember?
1: Wasn't it from another bottle I drank? And at a different time?
2: You are a tease, Mrs. Chubb.
1: Did I tell you there was no Mr. Chubb?
2: I'm sorry. I'm so very sorry.
1: 3 years ago, he ate a bad crab.
2: And you are alone, as I am.
1: Oh, I dislike Washington.
2: When we return from Europe, you'll come to live with me.
1: Dear Mrs. Wharton, and I have something else to tell you. Professor McCullough examined the general's stomach. The professor said the general had not been poisoned.

What transpired next, I have in a journal of the day. It is headlined with Doctors Disagree, Learned Men of Science at Variance, Several Schools of Thought. I quote, Dr. Reese, when interviewed, stated that General Ketchum died from cerebral spinal meningitis. On the other hand, Dr. Edward Warren stated that the general had not died from cerebral spinal meningitis. Dr. John R. McClurg attested that the general died of apoplexy from congestion. Dr. Abram Claude clings to the school of tartar emetic poisoning. And Dr. Josiah Simpson, Dean of Baltimore Physicians, has made this statement. I believe the general died from natural causes. On December 4, 1871, the case went to trial. And possibly because of the conflicting testimony, Mrs. Wharton was acquitted. And thus it is that the true cause of the general's death is not known. Nor does history record whether Mrs. Wharton and her dear friend Mrs. Chubb ever got to Europe. But Mrs. Wharton's home, her abode wherein the general died, still stands. I expect you think I'll tell you that today the house is haunted. Well, it is, but not by the general. By Claude Forrester, who was the victim of an unsolved axe murder some 20 years later. The general has been forgotten. Until, I hope, tonight.

General Ketchum, tonight's crime classic, was adapted from the original court reports and newspaper accounts by Morton Fine and David Friedkin. The music was composed and conducted by Bernard Herrmann, and the program was transcribed and directed by Elliot Lewis. Thomas Highland is portrayed on radio by Lou Merrill. In tonight's story, Paula Winslow was heard as Mrs. Wharton and Russell Simpson as the general. Featured in the cast were Herb Butterfield, Bill Bissell, Sarah Selby, Hi Averback, and David Young. George Walsh speaking.

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13: I was a communist for the FBI. Starring Dana Andrews in an exciting tale of danger and espionage, I Was a Communist for the FBI. Many of the incidents in the story you are about to hear are based on the actual records and authentic experiences of Matt Savetic, who for 9 fantastic years lived as a communist for the FBI. Here is our star, Dana Andrews, as Matt Savetic.
14: During my 9 years with the Reds, I learned that the Communist Party has a strangely limited diet. They thrive on corruption. When the Reds feel their right to be corrupt is being challenged, they fight for it. This is the story of the Reds' defense of their dubious championship.
13: In a moment, listen to Dana Andrews as Matt Savetic, Undercover Man.

0: stars Dana Andrews as Matt Savetic, Undercover Man. This story from the confidential file is marked My Friend the Enemy.
1: The Control Commission, puppet masters of the Communist Party, chief strategists for party treachery, judges and jury for the red concept of justice. The Control Commission in conference, ignoring me for the first time in more than 3 hours. At first, I worried about being called here. Was I to share their secret strategies or suffer party discipline? I worried at first, but that was 3 hours ago. I didn't care now. I was too tired to care.
2: All right, Comrade Savetic.
1: Comrade Spaeth beckoning to me. Comrade Howard Spaeth, upper echelon red, lowercase human being.
2: Savetic.
1: More questions? Aren't you satisfied yet?
2: Quite satisfied, comrade. In here, please.
1: Why?
2: In this room, Savetic. We have a lot of talking to do.
1: I'm tired of talking, Spaeth. What's all the hocus-pocus for?
2: Your new assignment, comrade.
1: All these questions, all this grilling just for an
2: assignment. A big assignment. We had to be absolutely sure you were the right man for it.
1: Am I?
2: If you're not, Savetic, you'll never have a chance to be wrong again.

0: Now, Vincent Colombo, Savetti. You know the name?
1: The racketeer? The big-time mobster?
0: Let's refer to him as the distinguished president of Enterprises Incorporated.
1: Yeah, the legal front of his crime syndicate. What's the party want with that bunch of mugs?
0: They need our help. The party knows that Enterprises Incorporated is operating on shaky ground these days.
1: How do we know that?
0: A red operative working close to Colombo. We know that their whole organization has been deteriorating ever since Max Lucas was deported.
1: Well, that's when Colombo took over, wasn't it?
0: Yes, but he's just the figurehead. Lucas is still the guiding genius of the syndicate. He tries to run it even now from his exile in Europe. He's worried about his syndicate. He wants to come back to the States.
1: And the party is going...
0: The party intends to help smuggle Lucas in.
1: What for?
0: We'll give them Lucas. They'll give us financial support.
1: Can we really deliver Lucas?
0: Of course we can.
1: And after he's delivered?
0: Then we'll have enough on Lucas and Colombo and the whole mob to extort them into submission.
1: Mm. Those boys play rough. Someone might get hurt.
0: Yes. You'll have to be careful, Savetic. Very careful.
2: The irresistible force was heading toward the immovable object, and I was doing the driving. The first stages were simple enough. Just phone Colombo and ask for an appointment, if I could reach him. I entered the phone booth with two coins in my hand. One for the call to Colombo, the other for the FBI.

0: Beaker?
1: Oh, Beaker, this is Red.
0: Hi. What's new?
1: My commie pals are playing footsie with the old Max Lucas mob.
0: Well, they've done that before, haven't they?
1: This time, it's for keeps. They want to make a deal with Columbo to smuggle Lucas into the States.
0: Good.
1: Good?
0: Sure.
1: Listen, after they get Lucas in, they intend to blackmail the syndicate. Take over Enterprises Incorporated. What's good about that? Just makes the Reds stronger.
0: How do you fit in, Matt?
1: Well, I'm the convincer. I have to sell Columbo the deal.
0: Then do it, chum. You watch the commies, we'll watch Lucas and Columbo. When we have enough evidence, we'll drop a net over both outfits. Good luck, Matt. Keep in touch.
2: I'm sorry, sir. Mr. Columbo is entertaining some friends at the pool. He's not taking any calls.
1: I'm sure he'll talk to me if you'll just tell him.
2: I'm sorry. He's taking no calls from anyone. If you'd like to leave your name...
1: Yeah. Tell him Matt Savetic called.
2: Savetic?
1: That's right. C-V-E-T...
2: One moment, Mr. Savetic.
1: What?
2: One moment, please. I have Mr. Columbo on the line for you.
1: It was easier than I'd figured. The next afternoon, I was visiting the headquarters of Enterprises Incorporated. The offices were part of Vincent Columbo's palatial home, a vast, sprawling estate just outside of town. It was the sort of thing you'd expect. Well-manicured shrubbery, a tiled swimming pool, fountains featuring pot-bellied cupids, and everywhere the aroma of fresh green lawns and fresher, greener money.
3: Looking for someone?
1: Yes, I'm looking for Mr. Columbo.
3: You're Mr. Svedek, aren't you?
1: That's right.
3: I'm Joyce Cooper, Mr. Columbo's secretary. Come on, he's over at the pool.
1: Oh, I see you've been there, too.
3: My hair's a mess.
1: Not at all.
3: Frankly, I didn't feel like swimming today. But Vince, Mr. Columbo did. And he doesn't like me out of his sight.
1: That's understandable.
3: Thank you, comrade.
1: Comrade? What are you...
3: There's the pool over there.
1: Comrade Spate had mentioned the Red operative working close to Columbo. Here she was. One look at Joyce, with that robe slung carelessly over her swimming suit, and a man could envy Columbo. One look at Columbo, a paunchy, pasty-faced walrus rising out of the pool, and you knew Joyce had to be a loyal commie to play her role so well.
4: Ah, man. The water's good.
3: Vinny, this is Mr. Svedek.
4: Oh, yeah. Give me that towel, will you, baby?
1: I didn't mean to break in on you like this, Mr. Columbo.
4: Ah, forget it. I do all my business poolside. What's on your mind?
1: I'd like to talk to you in private.
4: Okay, talk. This is private.
1: Alone.
4: Can't be more alone than this. Talk.
3: He means me, Vinny.
4: Oh, no. Don't worry about Joyce Svedek. She's one of the boys. Talk.
1: Well, the party knows how badly Lucas wants to get back to the States. He went to our comrades overseas for help.
4: Yeah, I know.
1: And the party knows how much you want him back here, Mr. Columbo.
4: Yeah, okay. Tell you what, Svedek, I'll make the deal, but I want a daily progress report. Where Max is, how you're handling the job from day to day, exact details.
1: Fair enough.
4: One more condition. I want a watchdog on the job.
1: A watchdog?
4: Watchdog, yeah. Somebody to represent my outfit, to sit in on your strategy meetings, to keep a check on the whole project. We got more than money in this, you know. We got to protect Max Lucas.
1: Sounds like you don't trust us.
4: You can take it or leave it, Svedek.
1: All right. Let's draw up the agreement.
4: It's agreed.
1: Nothing on paper?
4: People don't break agreements with Enterprises Incorporated, Svedek. They know better. Even the commies should know that.
1: The irresistible force was gathering speed now. I reported to Comrade Spate at party headquarters, told him about Columbo's conditions.
5: Give him his progress reports, but ignore that watchdog business.
1: Might be wise to toss the watchdog a bone now and then, just to keep the peace.
5: Not this time. You're seeing Dr. Hermes tomorrow.
1: Who's he?
5: Hermes is the doctor who's been treating Lucas in Europe. He's here on a visit, awaiting orders from us.
1: One of our comrades?
5: An important comrade. the link between the party and Max Lucas. You'll visit Hermes at his hotel tomorrow. You'll tell him to return to his home on the first available plane. He's to admit Lucas to his hospital immediately and prepare him for treatment.
1: What sort of treatment?
5: Hermes knows. He'll see that Lucas is smuggled onto the right boat for America. Then he'll send us word through the usual channels. Here.
1: What's this?
5: The name of Hermes Hotel. Be there at 9 o'clock. And Svetik, I can't overemphasize this man's importance to us. Be there on time.
3: Hello, Matt.
1: Joyce.
3: Been waiting for you.
1: How'd you know that?
3: How about Dr. Hermes? Comrade Space keeps in touch with me. And remember Columbo's watchdog?
1: What about it?
3: It's me.
1: You? He appointed you?
3: The poor sap trusts me. I must have an honest face or something.
1: Yes, or something.
3: He wants me to watch every move you make. Mind, comrade?
1: Not at all, comrade. Come on. Oh, pardon me.
6: Yes, sir?
1: What room is Dr. Hermes in?
6: Dr. Hermes checked out late last night.
1: Checked out? That's impossible. It was
6: all rather sudden, sir. He evidently got last-minute reservations.
3: Where'd he go?
1: He didn't go back home, did he?
6: No, sir. He said something about attending a medical convention in South America.
5: South America? Why, that's preposterous. Hermes had specific orders to stay here until...
1: I know, Spade. But we still have to report to Columbo. He's called 3 times already.
5: Yes, yes. We'll have to stall him. Tell him this. Tell him that shipping schedules were changed suddenly overseas.
1: You'll want more than that.
5: Well, tell him that in order to protect Lucas, the party put him on a freighter bound for the West Indies. This will prolong the trip, but it's safer.
1: Think he'll believe that?
5: He must believe it, Svetik. It's your job to make him believe it.
1: If he doesn't, I'll lose more than my job.

0: Who cares about shipping schedules, Svetik? Tell me something else. Tell me about this character, Dr. Hermes.
1: What do you know about Hermes?
0: Hey, listen, kid. You're not dealing with the neighborhood Boy Scout troop. We know Doc Hermes was your contact with Max Lucas, and we know Hermes is on his way to South America. So?
1: That was just a dodge, a decoy.
0: Oh?
1: The party knew word would get out about Hermes. We're using him to throw the FBI off the track.
0: Oh. Is that the truth?
1: Sure, it's the truth. The FBI's tailing Hermes to South America, looking for Lucas. And Lucas is safe and sound on a freighter headed for the West Indies.
0: Why the West Indies?
1: We'll smuggle him in through Mexico. It'll take time,
2: Hi,
1: but...
2: Hi, Benny. Who's your friend?
0: Oh, yeah. You two don't know each other, do you? This is Matt Svetik.
2: I'm happy to know you, Mr. Svetik. Heard a lot about you since I got back.
1: Well, you've been traveling?
2: Yeah. Yeah, I've been away. My name is Lucas. Max Lucas.

0: Back to Dana Andrews, starring as Matt Savetic in I Was a Communist for the FBI and the second act of our story.
1: Face to face with a lie named Max Lucas, deported mobster. He wasn't in Europe, pleading with the commies to smuggle him home. He wasn't on the freighter bound for the West Indies, as I just told Vincent Colombo. He was here. Here at the pool on Colombo's estate, shaking my hand and grinning. But how did this lie come to life?
2: Something wrong, Mr. Savetti? You look a little green.
3: Yeah, well, he's just seen a ghost, Max.
2: You afraid of ghosts, Mr. Savetti?
3: Oh, yeah. He's afraid of this one.
1: All right, Colombo. You called my bluff. What now?
3: Well, ask the boss. Max is the boss here now.
2: Consider yourself my guest, Mr. Savetti.
1: I'm flattered.
2: Just for a while. We'll see that you're adequately entertained.
3: Oh, yeah. Yeah, entertained.
1: Before showing me to the guest room, Lucas and Colombo ushered me into the cabana Colombo used as his poolside office. There was no way out of this for me now. None at all. I was pinned to my own double cross, the one I'd built from a communist blueprint.
2: Sit down, Mr. Savetti.
1: Well, I'll stand, Lucas.
3: Sit down, he said. Yeah.
2: Thank you, Vinny. That's more comfortable, isn't it, Mr. Savetti?
1: You're pretty considerate of your guests.
2: Why not? You're a most important guest to us, Mr. Savetti.
1: I'll bet.
2: We need you.
1: Like you needed the Communist Party to help smuggle you into the States.
2: Oh, that. Actually, when I established contact with your Dr. Hermes, I was sincere about asking the Reds for help.
1: Why? You didn't need it?
2: No. No, not really. Our syndicate could get me in, all right.
3: Which is just what we did.
2: But I felt this way about it. There's a risk involved, I thought. Now, why put my own organization in danger when you commies would be willing to take the risk for us? After all, our syndicate can use your front organizations to extend our operations in countless directions.
1: You think the party would permit that? The Communist Party is bigger and stronger than your syndicate.
2: Politically, perhaps, in other parts of the world. But tonight, in this part of the world, Enterprises Incorporated will dictate the terms of a working agreement with your comrades.
1: Don't be an idiot, Lucas. The party doesn't need your outfit.
2: They will. Remember, we have you. We can extract enough secret Red information from you to force your Red leaders to meet any terms we demand.
1: What makes you think I'd sell out the party?
3: They'd sell you out, wouldn't they?
2: We won't ask you to sell out, Mr. Savetti. I said we'd extract information from you.
1: How?
3: How, he says.
2: The conference is tonight, Mr. Savetti. The executives of my organization will meet with your party leaders. If the Reds refuse to accept our terms, you'll learn quite a bit about our extraction techniques.
3: Yeah, we wrote the book on the subject, Savetti.
2: All right, Vinny. See that the guest room is prepared for Mr. Savetti.
1: The two mobsters walked out, leaving me alone in the cabana. But I knew I wasn't alone at all. I was being watched, carefully, secretly watched. I'd be under guard until tonight, at least. After that, I was afraid to think beyond the next few hours. It was nice to see the commies on the losing end for a change, but I was losing the most this time. I had to get away from here long enough to get word to the FBI before tonight, before Max Lucas was smuggled out of the country again, before the Reds and the Hoods...
4: Right this way, Mr. Svedek.
1: Oh, hello, Joyce. Why so formal?
4: I'll show you to your room.
1: No smile, no expressions of friendship. I can use a friend right now, comrade.
4: Oh, shut up.
1: Joyce, the secret party worker operating close to the heart of the syndicate. She could help. She could be the key to my escape. She could win the praise of the party. But why this sudden freeze? Why so cold, so formal?
4: Here's your room. Get in.
1: Wait a minute.
4: Get in. Now.
1: Oh? Since when do you use a gun on a comrade?
4: Comrade? Mm-mm. No more.
1: Now look, Joyce. You've got to help me get out of here. I have to warn Comrade Spate.
4: Nope. Sorry. Little Joycey has her chips on the winner this time.
1: What?
4: See this bracelet? I got it from Vinny for my tip on Dr. Hermes. If I hadn't told him, he never would have put the doctor on that boat for South America.
1: Uh-oh. I see. You're a fool, Joyce.
4: Am I? When did the party ever pay off like this? You keep the pamphlets, comrade. I'll keep what these bums are giving me.
1: You're still a fool. Once Lucas and Columbo work out a deal with Comrade Spaeth and the party, I'll be released.
4: So?
1: So you've talked too much. I know you're a traitor to the party. I'll see that the party knows, too.
4: You wouldn't.
1: The party does that to people, too.
4: You wouldn't dare.
1: I'd be disloyal not to tell our leaders about you, Joyce. And you know the party's penalties for disloyalty.
4: Wait. All right. All right, what do you want?
1: I want you to get me out of here.
4: How can I? They're watching every...
1: See that door unlocked tonight.
4: So you can spill your story to the party?
1: Open the door, and I shut my mouth for keeps.
4: How do I know for sure?
1: You don't. You just have to take a chance.
4: Get inside.
1: Well?
4: Get in the room. I'll think it over.
1: She locked the door and left. All I could do now was wait. Wait and wonder if Joyce would return. If I'd been successful in frightening her. Wait. Wait and watch the darkness deepen outside. Listen to the crunch of car wheels in the driveway and the voices of big-time thugs arriving to pay homage to their demigod, Max Lucas. Then Comrade Spaeth arrived. I saw his car, saw him and three other commie bigwigs head for the main house. The unholy alliance was about to be consummated. Late. Later every minute. Too late, maybe. I had to get out of this room. I had to get out. I tried the door. No luck. No chance that it would open at all. The window. It was locked, but a chair would shatter it. Right now, there was no time for courtesies and caution. I reached for a chair, swung it back. What? Who's that? Joyce. I'd frightened her into helping me after all. It was late. The Reds and the Hoods were in the midst of their corrupt conference right now. But at least I had a chance, an outside chance, to get to the FBI. I opened the door, started out, then stopped. Joyce had the mind of a commie. She was trained in Red treachery. This could easily be a trap for me. But I had to take that chance. There were a lot of important people in the main house for the FBI to grab. If I could get off these unholy grounds, reach the highway, and a phone.

0: Come on, Beaker. 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
1: Beaker.
2: Beaker, this is Red.
1: You all right?
2: Yeah, I'm fine. Listen, Lucas is here in the States.
1: I know. His hood slipped him in. We're all set to pick him up when he tries to get out again.
2: Well, do it now. Don't wait.
1: Now?
2: Right now. He and Columbo and all their muscle heads are at their state right now, making a deal with the Reds.
1: Where are you, Matt?
2: I'm supposed to be their prisoner, but I'm at the first gas station west of Columbo's place.
1: Stay put. I'll be right out there.
2: I'll make it fast, Beaker. If they find out I've ducked them, they'll... Well, hurry, Beaker. Hurry up.

0: Hop in, man.
1: Okay.
0: All clear?
1: So far. You don't know how good you look to me, Beaker.
0: Well, I do have a distinctive sort of charm.
1: Yeah, you... Hey, wait, you're going the wrong way. Turn around.
0: Relax, you... Matt, relax. Three cars full of our men, plus the local police are at Colombo's place right now.
1: Oh. Yeah. That's better.
0: We've got Lucas for illegal entry. We've got Colombo and his pals for smuggling, violating immigration laws.
1: What about the commies, Spaeth and the others? What can you hold them for?
0: Dr. Hermes.
1: Hermes?
0: The Red, who was here from Europe.
1: Yeah, but he was forced on a boat for South America.
0: He never got there. Your comrade Spaeth ordered the party goons to take care of Hermes. They did. Now we'll take care of Spaeth.
1: What are you doing?
0: Letting you out. Better start walking, man.
1: So soon?
0: Can't take a chance, chum. You're not far from town now, though the light's up ahead. Go find yourself some more commies.
1: I can hardly wait.
0: You're probably a hero to them now. Spaeth and the others got nabbed, but you escaped from the Lucas crowd and from the FBI.
1: Okay, Beaker. See you around.
0: So long, hero. And Matt.
1: Hmm?
0: Good luck, Matt.
1: Beaker was gone, and I was walking again. The highway was dark, but there were lights ahead. I kept my eyes focused on them. A car passed, and then another. They'd reach those lights sooner than I. But what could I do? You can only go so fast when you walk. You can only go so far when you walk alone.

This is Dana Andrews, friends. The word liberty probably has as many definitions as there are people in America. Here is Walt Whitman's interpretation. Liberty, he wrote, knows no discouragement. Only when all life and all the souls of men and women are discharged from the earth, then only shall liberty be discharged from the earth. In the story you just heard, names, dates, and places are fictitious to protect innocent persons. Many of these stories are based on incidents in the life of Matt Savetic, who worked undercover for the FBI. Next week, another fantastic adventure. Join us then, won't you?

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1: Snohomish County Sheriff's Office calling all cars. Attention all cars. Broadcast 270 regarding a missing person. Be on the lookout for Peter Prokop, who disappeared from his home this day. May be a murder. That's all. Rosencliff.

0: Do you remember this saying? If you make the finest mouse trap, the world will beat a path to your door. That's true about mouse traps, gasoline, or any other product. For 2 years, Rio Grande led all other gasolines in percentage of sales increase. Thousands of well-informed motorists have literally beaten a path to the doors of Rio Grande dealers to get police car performance in their cars. Engineers, purchasing agents, police and fire departments, those who test gasoline, those to whom gasoline means the most, have specified Rio Grande cracked gasoline in all their emergency equipment month after month. Accept no substitute for police car performance. Get the added mileage, quicker starting, increased power that Rio Grande cracked gasoline gives. Nothing can stop the march of progress of a definitely superior product. And also, that's true about Rio Lube, the 100% paraffin-based motor oil that engine heat cannot break down nor cold weather slow down. Patronize your independent Rio Grande dealer from now on. The story we're to hear tonight has been taken from the confidential files of the Sheriff of Snohomish County, Washington. We have in the studios Chief of Police C.E. Daley and Sheriff Ray Ryan of Everett. And we have asked Sheriff Ryan to open our program.
1: I wish to extend to the audience of Calling All Cars the greetings of the Northwest in general and of the state of Washington in particular. The problems of law enforcement are alike regardless of the section of the county in which they arise. And regardless of section, crime is the same losing game in one state that it is in the other. It has always been a mystery to me why a criminal ever gets the idea that he can commit a crime and get away with it. In the story we are to hear tonight, you will see the part played by cooperative citizens in solving our crime. It is the cooperation of such persons and the close, harmonious work of law enforcement agencies that make more emphatic the statement that, regardless of motive, method, or purpose, crime cannot pay.
0: It is 8 o'clock on a sultry July morning of 1922 in the city of Everett, Washington. Deputy C.A. Daley of the Snohomish County Sheriff's Office is seated at his desk looking over some reports when suddenly the telephone at his side begins jangling.
2: Sheriff's Office.
3: This is Mrs. Ileana Prokop. I live on Hewitt Avenue.
2: Yes?
3: My husband did not come home last night. I'm terribly worried. I'm afraid something has happened to him.
2: What does he look like?
3: He's about medium height and build. His hair and eyes are dark.
2: About how old a man is your husband, Mrs. Prokop?
3: He's 35.
2: All right, we'll start looking for him right away. But I wouldn't worry about it. You'll most likely find he spent the night with some friend.
3: Oh, no, no, you do not understand. Peter would never do that. He would tell me. You will find him for me.
2: Well, we'll do our best.
3: Thank you.
0: Deputy Daley immediately makes a routine check of the jails and hospitals, but fails to find any trace of the missing man. Beginning to wonder if there isn't some real basis for Mrs. Prokop's fears after all, Daley decides to drive over and see her. The address proves to be that of the Home Bakery, a modest-appearing shop in the center of Riverside, Everett's extensive Greek colony.
2: I beg your pardon, but are you Mrs. Prokop?
4: Yes.
2: My name is Daley. I'm from the sheriff's office.
4: Oh, yes. You have come about my husband.
2: That's right. Have you had any word from him yet?
4: No, no word.
2: Well, tell me, Mrs. Prokop, when did you see him last?
4: It was about 4 o'clock yesterday afternoon. A telephone call came, and Peter said he had to deliver some goods in the country.
2: In the country, huh?
4: Yes. He left right away in a truck.
2: What kind of goods was he to deliver? Bakery products?
4: Well, not exactly. I think it was mostly sugar and raisins.
2: Well, aren't sugar and raisins rather an odd...
5: Diana.
4: Yes?
5: I found Pete's truck.
4: Oh, Pete's truck?
5: Yeah. It's on the Mukilteo Road. Just over the second bridge. But I don't see Pete. He was nowhere around.
4: Oh, I knew it. I knew it.
2: Who are you, young man?
5: Me? I'm Mike Corrales. Ileana there, my sister.
2: I see. Well, Mike, you better come up with me to headquarters and make your report. Then we'll go back to where you found the truck and look for your brother-in-law.
5: Whatever you say, sir.
2: So it's my belief that there's some sort of dirty work mixed up in this business, Sheriff. I have Mike Corrales, the boy who found the truck, waiting outside to make his report.
6: Yeah, we'll have him in a minute, Daley. You say this Pete Prokop was making a delivery of sugar and raisins into the country?
2: Yes, sir. And that sounds to me like you might be mixed up in the bootlegging racket.
6: Yeah, it does to me, too. It also puts a different slant on the man's disappearance. Just what kind of a woman is this wife of his, Mrs. Prokop?
2: Well, she's Greek, of course. But she seems to have a fair education, speaks very good English.
6: A young woman?
2: About 25, I'd say. She's a tiny little thing, pretty as a picture.
6: Any children?
2: There was a boy about 4 and a little girl, not much more than a baby, playing in a corner of the bakery shop. I presume they were hers.
6: Well, let's have this Mike Corrales in.
2: Okay, Sheriff. Come on in here, Mike.
5: Yes, sir.
2: Mike, this is Sheriff McCullough.
5: How do you do, sir?
6: Hello, Mike.
2: Now, Mike, I want you to tell us all about how you happened to find your brother-in-law's truck.
5: Well, Ileana was worried about Pete, and she asked me to look for him. I go to the filling station where Pete get his gas, and the man, he say he thought he'd gone out toward the Mukilteo.
6: What did you do then, Mike?
5: Well, I started out right away, and when I got to the bridge, I saw Pete's truck. I saw Pete's truck standing by the side of the road.
6: But you didn't see anything of the... Oh, never mind, Daly. I'll get it. Sheriff McCullough speaking. You did, eh? All right, wait there. We'll be right out. I'm afraid we won't have to search very far for your brother-in-law, Mike.
2: Is that some information on Pete Prokop, Sheriff?
6: Yes, a man who called himself Art Roberts was on the phone. Said he'd found a body in the woods just back of the truck.
5: Found a body? Near the truck?
6: Yeah, you better come with us, Mike. If it's Prokop, we'll need you to help identify him.
2: There's a car right outside, Sheriff.
6: Okay, let's get going. Is that Pete Prokop's truck, Mike?
5: Yes, sir. That's the one.
2: There's a man standing beside it. That must be Roberts, the man who phoned you, Sheriff.
6: Yeah, more than likely. Well, let's get out.
7: You're Sheriff McCullough, aren't you?
6: That's right. The
7: body I called you about is right near that path leading into the underbrush there. I stumbled onto it less than an hour ago.
6: All right. Go on ahead and show us the place. We'll follow.
7: Yes, sir. See that clearing just ahead? Well, that's where the body is.
2: Yeah, I think I can see it from here. Isn't that a man's body lying face downward?
7: That's it, all right.
6: He's dead, all right.
5: It's him. That's Pete.
6: Well, it's plain the killer wasn't taking any chances on his victim living to tell the tale.
2: His pockets have been pulled out and rifled. Robbery might have been the motive.
6: Yeah. Was your brother-in-law in the habit of carrying much money around with him, Mike?
5: Yes, sir. He always had quite a bit of money in his billfold.
0: The officers go back to town. An intensive search was begun for the murderer. 2 days after the finding of the body, Sheriff McCullough and his deputy, A.C. Daly, discussed the case in the sheriff's office.
6: Well, it looks as if we're up against a more difficult job than we'd figured on, Daly.
2: Yeah. Trying to pull information out of that Greek colony is like trying to pull a mule away from a hay rack.
6: Have you been able to find out anything at all?
2: Oh, nothing much. All my inquiries down there have come up against a brick wall. Either they claim ignorance of the whole business, or they meet you with a stony silence.
6: Yes, I know. It's been the same way with me.
2: I was able to pick up a few scraps of information about Pete Prokop, however.
6: Well, that's something. What did you find out?
2: Well, it seems for one thing that he was considered one of the most representative young men of the colony.
6: Pretty well thought of, then, I take it.
2: Yeah. For another thing, I found out from a banker that Prokop had recently sent $10,000 to Greece to be placed to his credit there.
6: $10,000, eh? Then he was considerably better off than the modest appearance of his bakery would lead you to think.
2: Yeah. And in addition to that, he had accounts at several local institutions. Oh, he was well fixed, all right.
6: I wonder if his wealth had anything to do with his being killed.
2: It might have. I think I'll go over and have another talk with Pete's wife. Last time I was there was to break the news of her husband's death, and she was too upset to be able to tell me much of anything.
6: That's an idea, Daly. Go on over and talk with her. There's just an outside chance we might learn something we can use.
2: Okay, Sheriff. I'll be back later to tell you what I found out.
0: But Mrs. Prokop had no more information to give. Months slipped by, and then one night, Sheriff McCullough and Deputy Daly drop into a little Greek coffee house. They are talking to the wrinkled old woman who is serving.
2: Didn't Pete Prokop used to eat in here pretty often?
8: Yes, sometimes. Mrs. Prokop, she still come in.
2: Oh, is that so?
8: They never catch man who killed Pete Prokop, huh?
2: No, I'm afraid not. You know, it's a funny thing that anyone should have wanted to kill Pete. After all, he was a good, hard-working man who thought only of business.
8: You think so? Maybe that's why he get killed. Maybe he think too much of business. Excuse me. I got to wait on customers.
2: Well, what do you suppose she meant by that?
6: I'm sure I don't know. Well, let's get back uptown.
2: Yeah. Hey, that crack of the old woman's has got me puzzled. There was a world of meaning behind the way she said that.
6: It's got me. Oh, look, there's the home bakery up the street. Isn't that Eliana Prokop standing in the doorway?
2: Yeah. Wonder who the young fellow is standing beside her.
6: Some friend, I suppose.
2: Oh, we might as well say hello to her.
6: Oh, of course.
2: Good evening, Mrs. Prokop.
4: Good evening.
2: I thought perhaps you might have decided to sail for Greece by this time.
4: Oh, no, I could not go now.
2: No?
4: It would not be the same without Peter. And besides, Joe here, Peter's brother, he's helping me with the shop.
2: Oh, I see. Well, I wish you all the luck in the world.
4: Thank you.
2: Good night.
4: Good night, Mr. Daly.
6: Well, it seems that 3 months' time has made her forget her grief. She's careful enough now, Daly.
2: Yes, I noticed that.
6: I wonder. Wait a minute, Daly.
2: Well, what is it?
6: They just went into the shop together. You can see her drawing the shades from across the street here.
2: Yeah, you can see her silhouette at any rate.
6: If my hunch is correct. There, Daly. Do you see that? You can see both the silhouettes now.
2: Well, by George, you're right, Sheriff. So that's what the old woman meant when she said Peter thought too much about business.
6: Yeah, it looks as if while Prokop was slaving away, his brother was stealing his wife.
2: If that's the case, it may prove to be the motive we're looking for.
6: At any event, it's worth looking into, and the sooner the better.
0: Before Daly and Sheriff McCullough can act, however, they are called out of town on another case. And then at 2:30 in the morning, several days later, a garage foreman in the Greek colony sees flames suddenly shoot up into the sky. The small frame house at the rear of the home bakery is on fire. Quickly, he turns in the alarm. Fire apparatus under the direction of Chief Tartle and Lieutenant Blunt respond at once.
9: Have to work fast, Blunt. That frame house is burning like kindling.
10: I'll work my way around to the north side of it, Chief. The flames aren't so bad there, and I think I can force an entrance.
9: Well, come along, then. I'll go with you.
10: Here, this window's as good as any place, Chief. Wait, I'll smash it in.
9: Can you see anything?
10: Not yet. The room's full of smoke. Wait till I climb in.
9: Here, I'll give you a hand.
10: Hey, there's something under the bed over there. Good Lord, it looks like a couple of kids.
9: Well, get them, Blunt. Hurry. You can pass them out of the window to me.
10: Yeah, it's two kids, all right, Chief. A boy and a girl. They're both unconscious. Suffocation from the smoke.
9: All right, hand them out. Oh, Jim, get these two children out for the pool motor squad as quick as you can.
11: Yes, sir, right away, Chief.
9: All right. Give me a lift up, Blunt. I'm coming in there with you. Well, it's like the others trapped in the house.
10: There you are, Chief. I think that door over there leads into another bedroom. The flames have already struck it.
9: Yeah? Well, let's see if there's anybody in there.
10: All right. Chief, look here. There's a man and woman stretched out of the bed. They're dead all right, but it wasn't a fire that killed them.
9: Good Lord. Their heads are crushed in.
10: Yeah.
9: This is a case of cold-blooded murder. You take charge of things. I've got to report this to the sheriff's office. You got here in a hurry, Sheriff.
6: Yeah, Daly and I had just gotten back to town when your call came in, Toto. So somebody killed Eliana Prokop and her brother-in-law, eh?
9: Yes. I took the liberty of removing the bodies from the house.
6: Naturally.
9: For a while there, we weren't sure we could get the fire under control. It's out now, though.
2: How are the children, Toto?
9: Both dead. Everything was done to save them. They were too far gone. Suffocation.
2: Oh, that's a shame.
9: Something else I want to tell you, Sheriff. This fire was no accident. It's what we call a flash fire. Set with oil in a deliberate attempt to conceal the crime.
6: Well, that doesn't surprise me. Well, come on, Daly. Let's take a look at the room where the bodies were found.
2: And this sort of complicates matters, doesn't it, Sheriff? We had it figured out that Eliana and Joe had plotted Pete's death. Now, what's the answer?
6: Well, your guess is as good as mine. If they plotted Pete's death so they could be together, then who killed them?
2: It's too much for me. Well, here we are. I think this is the bedroom.
6: Yeah, it's the bedroom, all right. Whoever did this job did it thoroughly.
2: Yeah. Say, I wonder how these pieces of firewood got here. They're scattered all over the floor.
6: Yeah, I was just noticing them. The bedroom's a funny place for firewood.
2: Look here, Sheriff. I think we found the murder weapon.
6: Yeah? What's that?
2: This piece of firewood I just picked up. The side and one end are covered with blood.
6: By George, you're right, Daly. There's no doubt in my mind, but that's the instrument used to crush the skulls of Joe and Eliana.
12: Can I speak to you for a few minutes, Sheriff?
6: Oh, hello, Mike. How'd you manage to get in here? I thought there was an officer posted at the door.
12: There is, but I guess you know who I was.
5: This is a terrible thing, isn't it?
6: Yeah, it certainly is. But what is it you want to see me about?
5: Well, I saw you and Mr. Daly coming here, so I follow. I thought you might have some idea who killed my sister.
6: I wish I did, Mike, but I'm afraid I don't. But now that you're here, you might be able to tell us a few things we want to know.
5: Sure, if I can.
6: Now, this fellow, Joe Prokop, when did he come to live at the bakery? He wasn't here when Peter was murdered.
5: No, he come just a few days after Pete was killed.
6: And he was given a room in the house?
5: Sure.
6: And didn't you think that was rather strange?
5: No, why should I? He was Pete's brother, wasn't he?
6: Yes, I suppose he was. And now, Mike, I think perhaps you'd better leave us. Mr. Daly and I have a lot of work to do. We'll let you know the minute we learn anything.
5: Okay. And thanks a lot, Sheriff.
6: Yeah. Well, if the kid's not wise, there's no sense in adding to his grief.
2: That's true. You know, Sheriff, I'm certain this crime and Pete's murder are linked in some way.
6: Do you think Eliana might have had still another admirer? Someone who wanted her badly enough to have killed Pete, and then when Joe entered the picture, gone completely berserk and murdered them both?
2: It's more than a possibility. I got a hunch I may be able to learn something from one of the neighbors. So while you're checking up here, I'm going to see what I can find out. But you're sure you didn't see anyone either enter or leave the place?
11: Well, no, I didn't. All I know is that I heard a series of screams about 1 o'clock this morning. In fact, they were so loud they woke me right out of my sleep.
2: Well, what did you do after you heard the screams?
11: Well, I jumped up and ran to the window. It was too dark to see anything, but they sounded like they came from the bakery.
2: Mm-hmm. About how long have you known Eliana Prokop, Miss...
11: Theodore. Mary Theodore.
2: Miss Theodore?
11: Oh, I've known her for years. As a girl, she was the belle of the colony. She had beaux galore.
2: Was there any particular favorite among these admirers?
11: Well, yes. Eliana took quite a fancy to George Dinas. But George was poor, and then when Pete Prokop happened along, a steady young fellow with good prospects, her family insisted that she give up George and marry Pete.
2: Mm-hmm. How did George... Dinas, is that his name? How do you feel about that?
11: Oh, he took it like a man. In fact, he attended the wedding and later was a frequent visitor at their house. That is, he was until about a year ago when he moved to Morton.
2: I see. Well, thank you, Miss Theodore, for your information. Good day.
0: Disappointed at the exploding of his hunch, Daly rejoins Sheriff McCullough, and they return to the latter's office. As they enter, a man who has been waiting there gets up to greet them.
13: Sheriff McCullough?
6: Yes?
13: My name is Perkins. I'm an attorney here in town. I've just read about the Prokop case in the papers. I think I can give you some information that might be of help.
6: If you can, we can certainly use it.
13: Well, you see, Mrs. Prokop was a client of mine. Last September, about 3 months after her husband was killed, she brought a man to my office and explained that she wished to lend him $300 against his café. She wanted me to draw up the note.
6: Uh-huh.
13: It looked like a routine matter, and I did, as she asked. But when the man had gone, she showed me a letter. He threatened me, and I had to give him the money, she told me. But it's the last time I'll do it. If he asks me again, I will refuse.
6: What was the man's name, Mr. Perkins?
13: George Dinas.
2: Dinas?
13: Yes.
2: Maybe my hunch was a good one after all, Sheriff. Did you see what the letter said, Mr. Perkins?
13: No, it was written in Greek. But I told her to put it away carefully, explaining that it might be useful in case he made further trouble.
6: And was there further trouble?
13: Yes, I thought that was the end of it, but the day before Christmas, Dinas came to my office again.
5: Mr. Perkins, I need money. I need money very bad. I want you should phone Mrs. Prokop and tell her so. Tell her right away to send me $50.
13: I'll do nothing of the sort, Mr. Dinas. You've gotten all the money from Mrs. Prokop that you're going to get.
5: Oh, yes, you will, Mr. Perkins. Take the telephone. I stay right here. Until you do.
13: Well, I'll call her since you insist. But I can tell you right now it won't do any good.
5: Just the same, you call.
13: Miss Dean, get Mrs. Prokop on the phone for me.
5: Mrs. Prokop, she will give me money. Wait and see.
13: I very much doubt it, Dinas. Hello, Mrs. Prokop? George Dinas is in my office and insists that I phone you. It seems he wants $50 right away. Yes, that's what I thought. Very well, Mrs. Prokop. Goodbye. She says she will not give you another cent, Dinas. And furthermore, she says she doesn't want to ever see you again.
5: She's got to give me that money. She's got it safe in the bank. Eliana, she would give me the money. But Joe, he got Eliana. I fixed Joe.
13: And he was still repeating his threats against Joe when he rushed for my office.
6: And that was the last time you saw him?
13: Yes, and mighty glad I was of it, too. Any moment I expected to get a knife stuck in my ribs.
6: Do you happen to have George Dinas' address, Mr. Perkins?
13: No, but it's more than likely to be contained in the letter Mrs. Prokop showed to me. If she saved it, as I suggested, and hasn't been burned in the fire, it should still be in her house.
0: Word is immediately sent out to search for any letters that might have survived the fire in the Prokop home, and luck plays into the officer's hands. For police, under Captain Craw, discover an undamaged packet of letters in the bottom of a badly charred trunk. An interpreter is called in to translate any that were signed with Dina's name. He promptly lays aside two, which he copies into English.
6: Two of them, eh? This first one's quite short, Tilly. Read what it says.
2: The date is September 1st, 1922. The address is Morton, Washington.
6: Morton, eh?
2: Yes, sir. Evidently, this is the letter Eliana showed to Mr. Perkins.
6: Well, what does it say?
2: Mrs. Eliana and Joe, please, soon as you receive my letter, wire me $300 at once. If you don't send me the money, both you parties are going to be in jail. No joking about it. You know what you have been doing. I lay everything ready if you don't. Yours truly, George Dinas.
6: Hmm. Now, what about the other letter, Daly?
2: Well, the second one's addressed to Joe instead of Eliana. And its date line shows it was written just a few days after Dinas' visit to Perkins.
6: Well, go ahead, read it.
2: It says, Friend Joe, learn as for health I am well. After all, I have phoned to you three times to send me $50, but in vain I phone. As I have my store mortgage, you don't care to help me, for Eliana told me the restaurant can stay closed for a week, and I have lost 7 days. In jail have I gone, but I get out of jail, but you will never get out. You can't fool me with $5 and $10. Can you help me in this situation? The $1,000 was given to have your brother killed.
6: Now, what was that you just read? The $1,000 was given to have your brother killed?
2: That's right. I guess our suspicions were correct.
6: Yeah, that would seem to indicate that Joe was in love with Eliana, all right, and that he wanted her badly enough to hire someone to lure Pete into the woods and kill him.
2: Yeah, but who was the man? Dinas?
6: That remains to be seen. Go on, Daly, finish the letter.
2: Okay. Think that you are hanging on my neck. The head that you wear is mine. When I get my head, you will have no head. You should know that you did it all, for you didn't let Eliana to help me, and I will treat you as you treated me. Now then, send me $50 or send me the mortgage on my store, so I will put it somewhere else to get $200 to buy. George Dinas.
6: Is that all?
2: It's all.
6: Well, I think there's enough in those letters to justify our bringing him in. Arrange to get a warrant for Dinas' arrest, Daly.
2: On what charge, Sheriff?
6: Arson, for the time being.
0: That same night, Sheriff McCullough and Deputy Daly travel the 200 miles to Morton and bring back George Dinas on the arson charge. The next morning, in McCullough's office.
6: Now, Dinas, let's hear why you started that fire in the bakery Saturday morning.
14: I didn't start that fire. I was in Morton then. Ask anybody there.
6: And I suppose you didn't write this threatening letter to Mrs. Prokop either.
14: Not me. Not George Dinas. I wouldn't do that thing. Mrs. Prokop and Zoe were my friends. I had respect for them.
6: And you insist you were in Morton on the morning of the fire?
14: I was in Morton.
6: All right, boys. Lock him up.
7: Yes, sir. Come on, you.
12: Sheriff McCullough.
6: Oh, hello, Mike. Come on in.
12: Thanks.
6: What's on your mind, Mike?
12: That was George Dinas they just took out of here, wasn't it? I heard you arrested him.
6: That's right.
12: Did he admit he did it?
6: No. He said he was in Morton when the killings took place.
12: Well, if Dinas said that, he lied. He wasn't in Morton last Friday nights. He was here, in the bakery.
6: In the bakery? Can you prove that, Mike?
12: Yeah. I was cleaning up when one of the neighbors came in. She wanted some bread, but Eliana and Dinas were arguing about something in a corner and didn't pay no attention to her. Finally, she had to interrupt and ask Eliana to get it for her.
6: Would the neighbor be willing to identify Dinas?
12: Sure. When I talked to her about the argument later, she said he was very angry about something, and I heard him tell Mrs. Prokop, better be

0: Later that day, the neighbor identifies Venus. He still clings to his story of being in Morton at the time of the fire, and Sheriff McCulley and company with Daly goes back there to check on it. In Morton, they can find no one to corroborate Dina's story, but they do receive some valuable information from a woman acquaintance of his. Information which they turn to good account when, on returning to Everett, they again confront their prisoner.
1: Just what made you think you could make that little bluff of yours work, Dinas?
2: What do you mean?
1: You know what I mean. Trying to make us believe you were in Morton on the night Eliana and Joe were murdered.
2: But I tell you, I was there. I tell you...
1: Dinas, we know better. Moreover, we ran across a friend of yours that you'd been talking pretty freely to.
2: Who?
1: Never mind who. When you were hard up for cash, you told this friend you knew a Mrs. Prokop in Everett who'd be glad to give you money. Isn't that right?
2: Mrs. Prokop was my friend, and Joe, too.
3: Oh, your friend, eh? Then why did you say to this person, if I told what I knew about Eliana, she'd never have any money?
2: Who says I said that?
1: Isn't it true that Mrs. Prokop once asked you to lure her husband out into the country on the pretext of buying raisins and then kill him?
2: That's a dirty lie.
1: You might as well come clean, Dinas. She and Joe were going to give you $3,000 for the job, weren't they?
2: All right. I'll tell you about it.
3: That's better.
2: Well, Eliana, she says to me, George, it's got to be done. She says she's going to do it herself in the house. Only she's afraid it's going to scare the children.
1: I see. So you got him out there on Mukilteo Road and pumped 5 bullets into him.
2: Me? No. No. I lose my nerve. I couldn't do it.
1: Then after you killed Pete and collected your money, you thought you could go on bleeding Mrs. Prokop for everything she had.
2: That Joe, he made me mad. He took Eliana.
3: Yeah, you were jealous, too. When Eliana threw you over for Joe and you found out you couldn't get any more money out of him, you thought you'd get even. So you battered in their heads while they were sleeping and then set fire to the house thinking you'd cover up your crime.
2: They were not sleeping. They were. I mean, I don't know anything about it.
1: That's all we wanted to know, Dinas. Come on, Daly. What this case needs is a first-class murder complaint.
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4: And George Dinas was brought to trial before Judge Guy C. Alston. He was found guilty of the murder of Pete, Elner, and Joe, and sentenced to spend the remainder of his life in prison at Walla Walla. Thus ends the story of another crime that did not pay.

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Attention all cars to cancellation of broadcast 270 regarding a missing person. Suspect in this case are now in custody. That's all. Rosenquist.

0: Next week at this time, Rio Grande will present The Case of the Careless Caretaker. 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
13: Well, here we are, mister. The Pirate's Cove. Only bar in San Pedro catering to the seafaring trade we ain't tried yet.
14: You're sure of that, huh?
13: Mister, I've been driving this hack in this burg since a self-starter. Sure, I'm sure.
14: All right, wait for me. I'll only be a minute.
13: Gladly. This kind of working for a living I like.
15: Sonny, I says, you just insulted this lady who happens to be my guest.
16: Hey, Bucket, put a hat on this, will you?
17: Well, what's yours, mate?
14: Little information, Bucket. I was looking for a guy named Lash Louderback. He's a friend of mine, about 6'6". He's built like a battle wagon. He takes his, whiskey by the pitcher.
17: Lash Louderback's a buddy of yours, huh?
14: Yeah. Why, what's wrong with him?
16: He ain't got any manners, landlubber. He swings before he so much as talks to
17: him. Oh! You see, buddy, Lash Louderback tore this joint apart less than 2 hours ago. It took five of us to get him out of here, so when you catch up to him, tell him to come on back. Tell him the drinks are on the house. Like this!
16: You got that message straight, sweetheart?
17: Sure he is, Casey. He looks like a bright boy with a good memory.
16: Right, buddy.
14: Right, Bucket. I've got a great memory. It was high time for me to get together with my client. A woman I'd never met named Daphne McGregor, who'd hired me by long-distance call to L.A. 5 hours earlier to find a giant economy-sized, devil-may-care, hard-drinking sailor. One Lash Lauterbach, who for some reason had to be aboard a ship she was sailing on at 4 in the a.m. When I announced myself at the hotel desk of the San Pedro Biltmore and, after a check call, was told to go to room 113, the old roue-type night clerk who pointed the way arched one eyebrow until it nudged his toupee back. I saw why when I was at the door of 113.
18: Come right in, Marlowe.
14: Daphne McGregor was long, glossy black hair, gently framing a face that was the color and texture of melted caramels. Glinting sea-green eyes and full lips that were tinged subtle coral red and stayed turned up at the corners in something a little more than a provocative smile.
18: Come back into the patio, Marlowe. I was just feeding the captain.
14: Just feeding the...
19: Starving the poor captain. Starving him to death.
14: Hey, is that the captain?
18: Yes, but if he doesn't keep quiet, he's going to be the ex-captain, stuffed inside.
14: See what you mean.
18: Here, you parasite, eat.
19: You saw him, Lassie. Pick right up.
18: Oh, he gets worse every day.
19: Easy, Tom.
18: Well, Marlowe, I see by that bruise on your cheek that you found Lash all right.
14: No, Miss McGregor, I only found some unhappy people who Lash had found earlier.
18: You mean you don't know where he is? Marlowe, it's late. We've only got 3 hours left.
14: Yeah, but...
19: You saw him, Archie. You saw him.
18: Shut up, you. Come in on in the other room, Marlowe. I've got to be frank with you.
14: Frank, like the real reason you offered me $500 to tear this boozer away from his bottle?
18: Yes, but he's no boozer. He has his fling, that's all.
14: Hmm. Not according to the gentleman at the Pirate's Cove. Anyhow, your reason, Miss McGregor?
18: Daphne will do. My reason, Marlowe, is very simple. Black pearls.
14: Oh, missing necklace worth thousands, maybe, huh?
18: No, a missing bed worth millions.
14: A missing... You mean on a half shell? The real thing?
18: Real and rare. Oh. What do you drink, Marlowe? Johnny Walker suits you?
14: Yeah, it's fine. Can I help you?
18: No need.
14: Okay.
18: Here.
14: Oh, thanks.
18: Now, Marlowe, listen hard. There isn't time to go over this twice. Happy days.
14: You too.
18: Marlowe, my father was the best navigator in the Pacific. He was drowned last year in a storm at sea. He left me two things, the captain there and a map to a fortune, a bed of black pearls located on Parrot Island. My father named the pearl find the parrot's bed. That's part A.
14: Part B is Lash Lauterbach, huh?
18: Lauterbach and Teddy Peterson.
14: Mm-hmm.
18: Lash, the man you've got to find, is a crackerjack American sailor who lost his first mate's papers for jumping ship in Borneo.
14: And Peterson also a wild man from?
18: No, anything but. Peterson, Marlowe, is half the size and weight of Lash, but twice as smart.
14: Uh-huh.
18: He has a bad leg, walks with a cane. I met them shortly after the war in Honolulu. They had $30,000. I had the map. We teamed up.
14: Mm-hmm.
18: Came back here, bought all the diver's gear, and arranged for passage on the island later.
14: Ship that leaves tonight, huh?
18: It'll be 6 months, Marlowe, at least, before I can find another scow. If we miss this, I don't want to wait.
14: Yeah, but tell me, if Lash can't be found, why don't you and Peterson sail without him?
18: Good question. But the answer is even better. Rupert Sembelin... A British-born, Malayan-raised louse who's right here in San Pedro now and who knows all about my plans.
14: Mm-hmm.
18: And because of Sembelin, who tried twice to buy the map and three times to steal it, I hid it in the lining of Lash's coat, a fact which Lash does not know.
14: And Peterson does?
18: Yes. I sent word an hour ago via a bellhop, in writing, of course, to Ted's rooming house. It's 118 North 3rd Street. By the way, no phone.
14: 118 North 3rd, huh? Lash stays there with him?
18: No. We figured it would be harder on Rupert Sembelin if we lived in different places and he had to guess who had the map. Lash is at the YMCA, but don't waste your time. They haven't seen him since he checked in. Now, Marlowe, you know it all.
14: Yeah, all except where I might find Lash. That brawl at the Pirate's Cove doesn't seem to tie into Rupert Sembelin.
18: No, but Rupert, or one of his little dagger men, was no doubt following Lash. It's our only chance. You can find Sembelin at his importer's office. It's a hole in the wall near the docks. 21 Harbor Road. The 500 I promised?
14: Thanks.
18: There'll be another 500 if you bring Lash back before 4 a.m. Anything else?
14: One item, Daphne. Is there a chance that either Ted Peterson or Lash would cross you up for the map?
18: Not the slightest. I can get to the island itself without the map. Sooner or later, I'd find them there. So you see, they'd have to kill me as well as steal the map.
14: A million in black pearls.
18: Yeah.
14: Hmm. Well, I'm on my way. Goodbye, Daphne. I'll do my best.
18: Oh, Marlowe.
14: Huh?
18: Marlowe, one last point. Parrot Island isn't really the name of the island.
14: No?
18: Just in case you were thinking of... Well, thinking of black pearls and Marlowe.
14: Bye-bye, Daphne. 21 Harbor Drive belonged near the docks, all right. But Shanghai, not San Pedro. It was a small, dimly lit, twisted frame building, weather-warped, dirty, and sandwiched tight by a couple of flanking stone factories like a meek 120-pound commuter caught in between two fat ladies in the rush hour. And the man who answered my knock and admitted that he was Rupert Semblin in a pleasant voice was maybe 50. Looked like an underfed toad.
20: Can I be of some assistance, sir?
14: Yeah, I hope so. My name is Marlowe, Mr. Semblin. I'm an investigator for the San Pedro Port Authority.
20: Oh, yes.
14: Yeah, we're looking for a sailor in trouble named Lash Lauterback. Do you know him?
20: Why, yes, I do.
14: Oh?
20: Haven't seen him for months, though. Not since...
14: Hmm?
20: Not since Honolulu, I believe. Now, Mr. Marlowe, if you'll excuse me, sir, I'm quite busy. A load of invoices, you know. But if you call tomorrow, I'll be only too glad to go into this further. Good night, sir.
14: Semblin had invoices to attend to, like I had to spend the night mounting butterflies. I knew that as well as I knew that the take he had done had been at somebody behind me. So when I turned and started away from the place, I slipped my right hand around the .38 in my pocket and thought of Daphne McGregor's remark about Brother Rupert's little dagger men. But just then it came. A knife a foot long that splintered into the wooden porch behind me. Before I could get back to my feet, the small, shadowy figure with raised arm I'd glimpsed behind a step-down Hudson was across the street and into an alley. And when I was there and after him, I found only moonlight and the empty, cracked pavement and a long, long line of loading ramps. I knew I was licked. But it wasn't until I turned back toward the man with the invoices that I knew just how badly. Number 21 Harbor Road was lights out and one parked Hudson missing. Obviously, Mr. Rupert Semblin hadn't wanted to be followed. Well, Ted Peterson's rooming house on North 3rd Street was my only chance of picking up a lead on Lash Lauterback.
21: Now, Mr. Riley, here's the filthy money you were so afraid you'd never see. All of it, $11.28 due and coming. Plus, Mr. Riley, $5 in interest.
14: Abbey players in San Pedro?
21: Oh, that surprises you, does it? Well, Mr. Liquor Merchant, it shouldn't. H. Oxwell Flickett may only keep a rooming house, but he's a gentleman of means this day, and hello.
14: Hello.
21: Just practice enough of it. I guess the screen doors is only good for keeping the flies out.
14: Or in. Mr. Flickett, I'd like to see Ted Peterson.
21: Ah, Peterson, is it?
14: Yeah.
21: Do you have a message? Like that bellhop, something that
14: I'd
21: you...
14: like to see Mr. Peterson.
21: Oh, very well now. I'll call him. Mr. Peterson! Mr. Peterson!
14: It's a great PA system.
22: Coming, Oxwell. What is it now? More talk about... Sorry. Didn't know you had company.
14: He doesn't. I'm here to see you, Ted. My name is Marlowe. I'm a private detective working for Daphne, and, thanks, Mr. Flickett. He's here now.
21: Hey, yes, of course he is. There's no need for me any longer now, is there? Good night, gentlemen. Good night.
14: Now, look, Ted, in a tight bundle, it's this. Lash is still missing, was last seen at a joint called the Pirate's Cove, where he was in a brawl. You, of course, know he has the map on him.
23: Yeah.
14: Now, have you run into him at all in the last few hours?
23: Oh, no, Marlowe. I've been right here.
14: Oh?
23: But you know, this isn't the first time old Lash has gone out and got
14: himself... Yeah, but this time it may be different. Rupert Semblin is on Lauterback's trail, I'm sure.
23: Semblin?
14: Hmm.
23: Well, that does make it different.
14: Peterson, I think you better get over to the San Pedro Biltmore and stay next to Daphne, huh?
23: No, but why? We've got to find Lash.
14: And keep everybody alive doing it. Semblin already has his knife throwers out. If he finds Lash and gets the map, he'll start eliminating everybody. Oh, tell me, is there anything, no matter what, anything that Lash usually does at the tail end of a bender?
23: Well, yeah, Marlowe, yeah, there is.
14: What?
23: And it never fails. Once Lash is through drinking and fighting, he goes for the deck of anything that's surrounded by water, stretches out on his back, looks at the stars, and sings until he either sobers up or falls asleep.
14: That might do it, Ted. I'm going to head back to the Pirate's Cove and work toward the water from there. You go to Daphne in a hurry,
23: yeah,
14: huh?
23: All right, Marlowe, but I still think we're going to be okay. Lash has done this sort of thing 1,000 times.
14: Yeah, well, let's hope this makes it 1,001. I'll be in touch, Ted. Wasn't much to go on, but as I walked from the rooming house to my car, I tried to tell myself that Lash's kind, like the cows, always come home. There was no reason for me to worry. But in the next second, I changed my mind.
0: No! No, don't!
14: It was Peterson back at the house. When I got there, he was hugging the floor and trembling like he had every right to, but he hadn't been scratched. The shaky finger he pointed behind him and in a line with the open screen door said someone else had been and then some. H. Oxwell Flickett was crumpled in a corner, dead. A long, mean knife deep in his back.
23: Marlowe. Marlowe, it was one of Samuelin's men, I'm sure. And it was after me. Marlowe, what can we do?
14: Well, not much more than we were going to. Only first, Ted, you call the police. Give them my name and say I'll explain later. And get to Daphne fast.
23: Well, you look for Lash.
14: Yeah, Lash. A guy someplace under a wide and starry sky. Should be a cinch. Ted Peterson was still staring at the knife between the landlord's shoulders as I went down the stairs and out on the clammy waterfront street again. It was 2 o'clock. That left me with less than a couple of hours to find Lash Lauterback, the giant from Borneo, who was full to his ears with rum and probably flat on his back, singing to the stars somewhere in the Jack Straw jumble of greasy pilings, tottering tacked-together buildings and bobbing masts that were San Pedro Harbor. I decided to push my luck and head for the Pirate's Cove bar again, since that remained as his last known contact with civilization. I parked on a side street away from the place and walked to the corner. Bucket, the owner, was just closing up. I watched as the last of his seamy clientele staggered off down the street, and then, while he fought with the stubborn lock on the door, I moved up behind him.
1: Crummy piece of junk. Some of these days...
14: Hey, Bucket!
1: The joint's closed. Don't you jerks ever get tired. Shove off. Go on. Beat it.
14: Keep your shirt on. We've got a conversation to finish. I'm still looking for Lash Lauterback.
1: Oh, sure. Now I remember. You was in earlier, wasn't you, Bo?
14: Yeah, that's right. Yeah. Me and my memory.
1: But I guess you didn't learn much.
14: I learned just this much! This time, let's have a straight pitch! Stand up, Heavy. Stand up and listen to what I want out of you. It's very simple. I'll make it hard on us. A drunk was Lash when you finally got him out the door. Come on, talk it up.
1: Well, that guy don't get drunk. He just gets thick skulled.
14: Yeah?
1: But he put away enough to stagger an elephant.
14: You watched him when he left? Where was he headed?
1: Down the street.
14: That way? What's of interest down there?
1: Nothing. A few empty warehouses, a beat-up salvage yard, and a backwash. That's all.
14: Thanks. Now, wasn't that easy? The street narrowed to a dark, silent alley that tunneled for 4 blocks between hulking warehouses. Finally opened on a sagging, rusty graveyard for old ships and ended abruptly at the brink of a stagnant backwash marked Dead End. So I stopped and turned around, and that's when my headlights picked up a woman. She'd been leaning against a piling at the water's edge. She looked into my headlights for a minute, then flipped a cigarette away and sauntered toward the car.
2: This ain't private property, honey. I got a right to be here.
14: Who says different?
2: You cops. Always. Every time.
14: Oh, wait a minute, sister. I'm no cop.
2: Uh-huh. So I'm taking the night off anyway.
14: Hmm. You picked a swell spot for it. Been here long?
2: Why? Maybe I like all these old dead boats. Maybe I get a friendly feeling from them.
14: Yeah, it could be. Also, maybe you saw an oversized sailor with a full head of steam boil out this way, huh?
2: No. Afraid not, honey.
14: Oh. Well, did you hear him, then? If his singing voice compares with the rest of them, you couldn't have missed. Look, baby, it's worth $10.
2: Keep it. I heard somebody singing from out there in the hulk someplace.
14: Oh?
2: Spooked me. Gave me the blues. I was glad when it stopped.
14: How long ago was it?
2: Oh, quite a while. Sure to be gone by now, honey. How about a lift back to the lights?
14: No, I'm sorry, but I'm going out and have a look for the sailor. Thanks for the information.
2: Okay, so I'll walk. It ain't the first time.
14: I got a flashlight from my glove compartment and started out over the mass of rotten but still floating hulks. Finally, I found a catwalk of greasy planks that wormed its way through the deserted jumble of twisted steel, apparently to the farthest point, which was where I wanted to go. I was halfway out when I got an uncomfortable hunch that I was being watched. I stopped and listened. But there was no sound except the slow grinding of metal as the black water below surged softly. So I went on. The last ship was a squat, ugly barge. Beyond it was the open harbor. I played my light over the deck to a hatch and saw that the cover had made new scratches in the rust. I got it open and stabbed my light down inside. 8 feet below, at the foot of an iron ladder, was the body of a big man, face down. On the back of his coat, dead center, was a large red stain where a knife had been. I had 1 foot on the ladder when that hunch came again. This time, with plenty to back it up, I shot my light along the catwalk and for an instant caught a glistening yellow face. It was Rupert Semblin. He ducked and ran. His head start got him almost ashore, but after barking both shins and turning an ankle, I got close enough to grab him by the shoulder and spin him around.
0: You pig! Get back! I'll kill you.
14: Not tonight, Slimy. You've done all you're going to do.
3: My arm!
14: Yeah.
3: You're breaking it.
14: Good. I thought knives were your specialty. You're a regular little arsenal. Come on, drop it. Drop it.
20: Now, let me go. Please. I'm through.
14: You don't know how through you are. This won't exactly get questions answered, Semblin, but it'll save a lot of time in the long run. Believe me. I tied Semblin's wrist to a ton and a half of rusty anchor chain with a long piece of wire, which I figured would hold him just in case he woke up before I got back. After that, I found an outside phone near the salvage yard off a shack and called my client and Ted Peterson. They made it to where I was waiting in less than 10 minutes. I brought him up to date, then with Daphne behind me and Peterson doing his best to bring up the rear with his cane slipping on the greasy planks. I led them on out along the catwalk toward the barge at the end. I hadn't told him yet that I'd found Lash dead, but I didn't need to. Daphne sensed what was coming.
18: You're good, Marlowe. Even better than I expected. How'd you ever find this place?
14: Breaks, Daphne.
18: It's exactly the kind of place Lash would have ended up in. He was really a derelict, too. Like all these, just a saltwater tramp. He is dead, isn't he?
14: Yeah, he's dead. Knife, the way it looked.
18: I'm going to miss him. He had the kind of rowdy power it takes to keep a native diving crew in line.
14: Yeah?
18: I'll find somebody else. Ted, I'm worried about it. It'll be tough on him. Coming, Ted.
4: I'm okay. I'll make it. You two go on.
14: Yeah, this is it, Daphne, the barge.
18: Where is he, Marlowe? Miss, that hatch, it's open.
14: Yeah, I opened it.
18: Then that's where Lash is, down inside?
14: That's right. Whoever put the knife in him... Hey, Daphne, wait a minute.
18: The map, Marlowe. I've got to get the map.
4: Marlowe, why is she going down there? Where's Lash? Where is he? What's happened to him?
14: He's dead.
4: Lash?
14: Somebody stabbed him.
4: Dead? Who did it? Semblin?
14: I don't know. Well, there's a good chance, except that a couple of things don't figure that way.
4: Must have been Semblin, the lizard. I'll kill him for this, Marlowe. What things don't figure this? Lash was stabbed, you said, just like Flickett.
14: Yeah. I've been thinking about that. Also about the fact that Semblin followed me out here and ran when I spotted him. That's out of character for a guy who,
4: What is it, Marlowe?
14: See over there where my light is?
4: Uh-huh.
14: That puddle of oil, you see it? Footprints.
4: Uh-huh.
14: Somebody made these who was out here earlier tonight. Semblin didn't get this far, and they're too small to be Lash's, and...
4: And something else, Marlowe?
14: Hmm? Yeah. Yeah, beside each one
4: Never
14: is a
4: mind,
14: little...
4: I'll finish it for you. A little round mark made by a cane. This cane. Don't you try for your gun, Marlowe.
14: Okay, Peterson. But you must have had a good reason. Lash was your best friend.
4: Friend? Yeah, the one thing I always needed, Marlowe, strength. Strength. Enough to take anything he saw, from a beautiful woman to a fortune in black pearls. I wanted to kill him. And tonight I got the perfect chance. The giant was drunk. Followed him out here from that bar. It was easy. Would have stayed easy if Daphne hadn't decided to hide the map on him.
14: Yeah, the way it worked out, you killed him before you knew he had the map on him.
4: Yeah, and then I couldn't risk coming out here alone a second time. Only chance was to steer you toward his body. But I didn't want you to find too much, Marlowe. I didn't want you to get too nosy.
14: Too nosy like your landlord Flickett, maybe?
4: Exactly. He knew I lied to you about being home all night. Wanted to find out why, so I had to kill him as well. And that makes you next, Marlowe.
14: What about Daphne? She's heard every word of this, you know, and you got your back to her, Peterson.
4: I can depend on Daphne, Marlowe. I love her. Now, with Lash out of the way, she'll love me. And anyway, we're going to be together a long time because she wants those pearls more than anything else in the world.
18: That's what you think, you idiot.
14: Baby, if you got a gun, for Pete's sake, use it.
18: I don't have a gun, Marlowe.
4: Daphne, that map, did you find it?
18: Sure, I found it. I have it right here.
4: Fine. Now, you go on ashore, darling. You wait for me there.
18: I wouldn't cross the street with you now.
4: Well, what do you mean? Don't you move, Marlowe.
18: I mean, you're a killer, Ted, and I'd rather those pearls stay on the bottom of the ocean and see you get your hands on them now. Put down your gun, Ted.
4: Now, look, Daphne, don't be a fool. It's ours now, all of it, darling.
18: It's nobody's. It's not worth it, Ted. I'm burning this map right now.
4: Burning it? Daphne, listen.
18: Here it goes. Look, sucker. A force in the flames.
4: No, stop it. Put it
18: now,
4: out.
18: Now, Marlowe, quick, your gun.
4: No,
18: Daphne,
14: I'm sorry, baby, but thanks. An awful lot.
18: It's okay, Marlowe. Honest. Maybe it's even better this way. I guess the little fire I started is all out now.
14: I'm afraid it is.
18: Yeah. Not enough left to bother with. And both my partners are gone, too. Well, that's that. I guess it's better I found out all this here tonight instead of someplace off the Malay coast. I'd like to be alone for a while now, Detective. Do you mind?
14: I watched her walk away and thought about what she just said. Then I took a long last look at the forlorn little pile of ashes left on the rusty deck. Important ashes that had saved my life. Then I looked closer and saw exactly what I expected. Daphne McGregor was walking fast when I caught up with her. I took her arm and turned her around.
18: Hello, Mr. Marlowe.
14: Where's that map?
18: Well, out on the barge. Burned to a crisp.
14: What you burned out there was a couple of paper napkins from your purse.
18: I said you were good, mister. You really are.
14: Sure. You'd rather burn both feet off than lose that map, wouldn't you?
18: Naturally. By the way, Marlowe, what are you doing for the next year or so? Like to spend them at a gorgeous spot off the Malay coast?
14: Hey, take it easy, Tondaleo.
18: I mean it. Phil, have you ever gazed into a whole handful of black pearls as big as golf balls? They take your breath away, and they're priceless.
14: Would you also make tiffin for me?
18: You know, I think I would.
14: Hmm. But there is one thing, Daphne.
18: Uh-huh. What's that?
14: Some of my best friends are oysters. Good night, baby. A beautiful green-eyed girl on a tropical island surrounded by a bed of black pearls. Something to think about. Well, when 4 o'clock came and Daphne's ship sailed out of the harbor with her and a map and a parrot all safely aboard, Marlowe, the jerk, was standing on the pier waving goodbye. Waving goodbye to fun, adventure, romance. Oh, well. Maybe I'm getting old. Well, no, not old. Just careful.
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7: Dear Dan, knowing your Box 13 angle, I hope what I have to offer is intriguing enough to tempt you. At least I think it can be interesting. As a matter of fact, Dan, this thing has got to the point now where it's becoming downright vicious and scares me a little. What the thing is, I'll tell you when and if I see you. If you can drag yourself away from Tom for a few days.
8: If you can drag yourself away from Tom for a few days, consider this letter an invitation to join me at the country home of Bernard Trendler, my cousin. Enclosed are the directions for getting there. I'll meet you at the station. Wire me first, as ever, Alex. Yeah, it sounded harmless and simple. Two words I'd never apply to murder.

0: And now, back to Box 13 and Dan Holliday's newest adventure, Death is No Joke.
1: I don't think you should go, Mr. Holliday.
2: And why not, Susie?
1: Well, every time you accept an invitation like this, something bad happens to you.
2: Susie, every time someone reads that ad in the Star Times, it means trouble. But here I am, still alive and kicking.
1: You just better watch out. You're not intolerable, you know.
2: Well, thanks, Susie. But did you mean intolerable?
1: Well, sure. Like Achilles was after he was dipped in the river Styx.
2: Oh. It was the Styx, and you mean invulnerable.
1: Oh, intolerable, invulnerable. You could get hurt.
2: Okay, we'll see. Oh, by the way, did you send that wire to Alex?
1: Oh, of course I did.
2: Oh, good girl. Well, expect me when you see me. So long, Susie.
3: Dan! Hey, Dan! Dan!
2: Alex, how are you?
4: Dan Holliday. So you're still alive, huh?
2: Well, why not? It's a good idea.
4: Is this your luggage?
2: Oh, yes, yes. Just that flat stuff.
4: Good. My car's just around the other side of the depot. This way.
2: Am I supposed to ask what your letter meant? Or do I wait until you get ready to tell me?
4: Wait till we get into the car. That's it. Blue convertible.
2: Well, you've done all right.
4: There's no motor under the hood. Hop in.
2: How's Ruth?
4: Oh, great.
2: Any children yet?
4: No, not yet.
2: Oh, now look, I thought you'd have about five by now.
4: Maybe.
2: What's on your mind, Alex? You're worried about something.
4: Yeah, I don't know whether I am or not, Dan. Look, maybe asking you to stick an oar in this was... Well, presuming upon friendship.
2: That's what friendship's for?
4: Yeah, it's up to a point.
2: Okay, let's get to the point.
4: Well, it's practical jokes. I knew you'd look blank at that.
2: I'm glad I didn't disappoint you. But what's the angle?
4: Practical jokes.
2: Go ahead.
4: Ruth and I are guests at Bernard Trendler's. He's my cousin. You ever heard of him?
2: Oh, yes, yes. Showed up not too long ago to claim a fortune, didn't he?
4: Yes, that's right. He ran away from home when he was 17. He was gone 15 years. Recently, his father, that's my uncle, he died and left the entire Trendler fortune to him. If he hadn't been found, it would have been divided among the rest of us. But he showed up and claimed it.
2: So, where do the practical jokes come in, and why?
4: Ruth and I have been here for a week and a half now. Every day, there have been two or three practical jokes played. At first, they were ordinary, not very funny, just amusing. But...
2: But what?
4: And now they're getting vicious, mean, contemptible.
2: How do you mean that?
4: Just that way.
2: Hmm. Who's the funny man?
4: We don't know.
2: Any idea?
4: Nope. That's why I've asked you to come up. Oh, and look, Dan, don't let on I told you. Let me do the talking when I introduce you and take your cues from me, huh?
2: I see. I'm to be the silent observer, is that it?
4: Well, figure it out for yourself. Could I or anyone else call in the police? No, because no one's been hurt. Yet.
2: Hey, you say that as though you expect trouble in large chunks.
4: I do, Dan. I do. Somebody's going to get hurt. And badly.
2: Alex drove on to the Trendler place. There was nothing else he could tell me about the practical jokes. Then we pulled up before we got to the house, because a tall, thin man was walking down the drive. Alex stopped the car and spoke softly to me.
4: There's Bernie Trendler coming down the drive.
2: What do I say or do? How do I explain my presence?
4: Now leave that to me. Just take the cues as I throw them. Bernie! Hey, Bernie!
5: Alex? Is that you, Alex?
4: Yeah. We'll get out of here. Pick up your bag later.
5: I've been looking for you, Alex, and, Oh, I beg your pardon.
4: Bernie, I'm afraid I'm guilty of a guest's worst crime. Dragging in a friend.
5: Oh, nonsense. Don't talk like that.
4: Dan, this is my cousin, Bernie Trendler. Bernie, Dan Holliday.
2: How do you do?
5: Fine. You?
2: I'm sorry I barged in like this, but I haven't seen Alex in quite a while.
4: Dan's a writer, Bernie. I thought he might, stop over a day or so. He's going away soon. Is that right, Dan?
2: Yes, I'm going away.
5: Oh, of course it's all right. Plenty of room.
2: Oh, well, thank you. It's very nice of you.
5: Not at all. If you'll excuse me, I've got to see the gardener about a couple of things. Alex, have Elsie show Dan his room.
4: Sure thing. Thanks, Bernie.
5: Not at all. Glad to have you, Dan.
2: So that's Bernard Trendler.
4: Why do you say it like that?
2: Like that?
4: As though you didn't believe it.
2: Oh, I gave you that idea.
4: I don't know.
2: Any man who's inherited a $20 million fortune has no right to look that worried.
4: He has.
2: Huh? What's that mean?
4: There are two people in this house who hate him. Hate him enough to kill him.
2: Well... Well, with that, Alex took me into the house. A maid showed me to my room, and, well, I saw no one else until later that afternoon. Then I walked into the library on the ground floor. There were two people seated there. I stopped at the door.
6: Well, hello. Who are you?
2: Oh, my name is Holliday, Dan Holliday. I'm looking for Alex.
6: Oh, he's looking for Alex, Martha.
7: All right, let him look for Alex. Have you tried looking under some rocks,
2: Holliday, Dan Holliday.
7: Oh, did you just arrive?
2: Just after lunch.
7: Too bad. The lunch was horrible.
6: You didn't help it, Martha.
7: I didn't try to, Henry.
6: You don't have to try, my dear. Well, I suppose we may as well introduce ourselves. I'm Henry Trendler. This is my wife, Martha.
2: How do you do?
6: I'm Bernie's cousin.
2: Oh, I've met Mr. Trendler.
7: Isn't that nice? Henry, I'm going down to the lake.
6: Well, don't go out too far, my dear.
7: I don't know how to swim, my dear.
6: Yes, I know that. Goodbye.
7: Nice to have met you, Mr.
2: Holliday.
6: Oh, she remembers Mr. Holliday. It's just one of her irritating little tricks.
2: Oh, I see. She's an attractive woman.
6: Is there any chance you might fall in love with her?
2: Fall in love with her? Why do you ask that?
6: I'll agree to a divorce immediately.
2: Am I supposed to laugh at that?
6: Anything you like. You staying long, Holliday?
2: 1 or 2 days.
6: That's quite enough.
2: Of course, with such lovely people around, I may decide to postpone my departure until this evening.
6: Oh, you love us once you get used to us, Holliday. I'll grant it takes a little doing.
8: Hello there. Well, I see you two have met.
6: Yes, we've met, Alex.
8: Oh, where's Martha?
6: Well, she's gone to the lake. Well, I think I'll take a little walk. Nice to have met you, Holliday.
2: Thank you. I'll see you later.
4: Well, Dan?
2: Charming people. Lovely people. In fact, I've never met two such delightful personalities.
4: Means you've met Martha, too.
2: Oh, yes.
4: And, what do you think?
2: Well, if I'd known, I'd have brought my two-edged sword, the big one.
4: Dan, maybe you'd be a little sour if you had 20 million slip away from you like we have.
2: Ah. If Bernie Trendler hadn't shown up, you, Henry, and Martha would have had the whole watermelon.
4: Seeds and all. But now... Ruth! Dan, that was Ruth.
2: Which way? Where is she?
4: I left her in her room. Come on, Ruth! Ruth!
2: Which way?
4: At the end of the hallway. Ruth, darling, what's the matter?
2: Stay with her, Alec. I'll see what it is.
4: Now, dearest, it's all right. Please, it's all right.
2: Alec, come over here.
9: Don't go, Alex. Don't go.
8: Stay where you are, Ruth.
2: Look.
4: Dan, kill it.
2: No, it's harmless. It's a black snake.
4: Harmless?
2: Close the closet door until we can get a sack for it. Alex, is this the kind of practical joke you meant?
4: This is the kind they're getting to be.
2: I see. Ruth.
9: Where is it?
2: It's all right now. Come on, let's get out of the room.
7: Well, what's all the fuss?
4: Take a look in that closet.
2: Alex.
4: Let her look. I'm willing to bet she put it there.
7: You're more incoherent than usual, Alex. Mr. Holliday.
2: What?
7: What's in the closet?
2: A snake.
7: Really? Well, how nice for Ruth.
4: I'll slap that smirk off your face.
6: Bravo, Alex. I've been thinking about it for years.
7: Well, Henry, this is the first indication I've had that you could think for years.
9: Stop it! Stop it, all of you!
2: Get out of here, Alex. Hurry.
4: Come on, darling.
6: Now, what's all the excitement?
7: It seems that Ruth found a snake in her closet.
2: Oh, I thought you went to the lake.
7: You do a great deal of thinking, don't you?
2: When I have to.
7: Then stop thinking about me.
2: Did you put that snake in there?
7: I never touched the thing. Sorry.
2: Were you at the lake?
7: That, Mr. Holliday, is none of your business. I'll leave you to your snake.
2: Oh, did something strike you funny, Henry?
6: Yes. You should feel really flattered, Holliday.
2: Flattered? Why?
6: My wife remembered your name.
2: Oh, it was a lovely household. Hate dripped from the rafters. I could feel it. But why should anyone take it out in stupid, vicious pranks such as that snake in Ruth's closet? Why? It was before dinner that I decided to take a walk with Alex. He talked, I listened.
4: First, it was amusing. A frog in one's bed, clothes missing from the bathhouse at the lake, wild, incredible phone calls for all of us.
2: How long has this been going on, Alex?
4: Just about a week now.
2: Have you any idea who it is?
4: None.
2: But why, then?
4: Why should anyone want to frighten Ruth out of her wits?
2: Does Martha hate Ruth?
4: Martha hates everyone. Martha's a chronic congenital hater.
2: But what does she have against Ruth?
4: That's it. Not a thing in the world.
2: Has everyone been a victim of these pranks?
4: Yes. Dan, they've got to stop.
2: Yeah, I can see what you mean. Oh, how's Ruth?
4: Yeah, she's all right. We changed rooms. She won't go near the one we had.
2: It was a harmless snake. Obviously, no one meant to harm Ruth.
4: No, no. Just frighten her half to death.
2: Why don't you leave, Alex?
4: As a potential heir, that'd be a little ridiculous, wouldn't it?
2: I see. What about Henry and Martha?
4: They won't leave. Not as long as they can stay here free.
2: Well, look, you say these things started about a week ago. Are you sure?
4: Yes.
2: They started just like that. No warning, no talk of pranks or jokes.
4: None.
2: And they're getting worse.
4: Vicious.
2: I give up.
4: No, Dan, please.
2: Well, what do you want me to do? Obviously, the person or persons doing these things won't admit it. Apparently, he or she intends to go on with it until...
4: Go on?
2: Until...
4: Until what?
2: Until the person gets to the real reason. The real objective of his viciousness.
4: Who, Dan? Who?
2: The person he or she means to kill.

0: back to Death is No Joke, another Box 13 adventure with Alan Ladd as Dan Holliday.
1: Maybe I was right, maybe I was wrong. Maybe no one wanted to kill anyone. And there was nothing we could go to the police about. What do you say in a case like this? Somebody's playing jokes? And what about my host, whom I hadn't seen since my arrival? Well, I saw plenty of him that same evening after dinner. There were five of us in the library. Alex and Ruth, Henry and Martha and myself. What little conversation there had been was down to an occasional cough. Everyone was as jittery as a rookie pitcher facing the Yanks for the first time. Then...
2: I'm glad all of you are together for a change.
3: Bernie, how nice to see
2: you.
3: Sit
2: still. What's the matter, Bernie? You look...
4: Mad? I am.
5: What's all that?
2: A book and some pictures.
4: Oh, stay where you are, Henry.
2: Oh, very well. This evening, when I went to my room after dinner, I discovered someone had been there before me.
3: Oh, Bernie.
2: It could have been you, Cousin Martha.
3: Oh, please, not in front of Henry.
2: Oh, what difference does it make?
4: Shut up!
6: What are you getting at, Bernie?
2: Look, this is an old high school annual of mine.
3: Oh, no, not that. Next year, bring out the albums. If I remember correctly, you were the only baby who managed to look positively gruesome lying on a table.
4: I said shut up!
3: Sorry.
1: What about that annual, Bernie?
2: Every single picture of me has either been defaced or cut out.
4: What? Well, let's see.
2: Keep your hands off.
4: Yes, but I only
1: want... Now, look, Bernie.
2: All right, Dad.
1: Every picture. Cut out or defaced.
2: That's right. And these pictures were hanging in my room and in the study. Look.
5: Why, you've been cut out of all of them.
2: And I want to know who did it. I'll speak up. Which one of you was it? I swear if I find out, I'll tear his throat out.
1: No one moved or said a word. Bernie Trendler's face was as white as a sheet. His eyes crinkled into slits that glared from one of us to the other. I looked at the others. They were scared. Yes, even Martha was afraid to open her mouth. Then after a few seconds...
2: I warn you, whoever's doing this, unless it's stopped and stopped immediately, I'll do something about it. Do you hear? I want it stopped!
5: Bernie, please, you're frightening me.
2: I'm sorry, Ruth.
3: I think I'm going to bed.
2: If you're doing these things, Martha, take my warning seriously.
3: If I were doing them, Bernie, they'd be worse than they are. Good night. And if I find any snakes, I'll let you know.
5: Oh, look, so I want to get out of here. I want to go home.
6: Ruth, everything will be all right.
5: I can't stand any more of this. I want to get out of here. All of them hating each other.
6: Ruth.
5: It's true.
7: Maybe she's got some.
5: I have. You hate Bernie, you hate Martha.
6: Ruth, stop it, stop it.
1: Take her upstairs, Alex. Go ahead, please.
6: All right, come on, Ruth. Come on.
4: Well, I guess the party's over. I'll turn in, too.
2: Just a moment, Henry.
4: Yes?
2: I hope you know I meant what I said.
4: Why look at me?
2: Get out of here. Go to your room.
4: Thank you. I will. Good night.
2: And close the door after you. I'm sorry for that display of temper, Holiday. This nonsense has been too much.
1: I don't suppose you have any idea who's behind it.
2: No, but this is the last straw.
1: I wonder if there'll be any more.
7: Huh? Why do you say that?
1: I wonder if this is the last joke.
2: It had better be.
1: Suppose it's not.
2: Then I'll send for the police.
1: And tell them what? That someone's been playing jokes?
2: Defacing and ruining these books and pictures is vandalism.
1: They meant quite a bit to you, didn't they?
2: Of course they did.
1: High school annual and photographs. Oh, when were the pictures taken, Bernie?
2: Oh, years ago, 15, 16 years ago, when I was in high school. Why?
1: I was just thinking. It's very strange that only those photographs of you in athletic costumes should have been destroyed.
2: What? Let me see. You're right. That's odd.
1: Very odd. Oh, here's one of you that hasn't been destroyed.
2: Well, let me look at it. 17 years old.
1: What happened when you were 17, Bernie?
2: What do you mean?
1: Just that.
2: Nothing. Nothing that I can remember.
1: But something that someone else could remember.
2: What the devil are you talking about, Holiday?
1: I don't know yet. Maybe I'll find out. Not being able to sleep, I went for a walk in the moonlit garden. Suddenly, I heard voices. A man's and a woman's coming from the garden house. I walked closer.
2: I don't know why I agreed to meet you out here in the first place.
3: Oh, you don't. Well, I think so.
2: What do you want?
3: Just a small, tiny cut of the 20 million.
2: What makes you think I'd give it to you?
3: What makes you think you won't?
2: Lots of things.
3: How big a fool do you think I am?
2: That's up to you. How big a fool can you make of yourself?
3: Not quite as big as I can make of you.
2: What's on that venomous mind of yours?
3: Money.
2: I don't mean that.
3: Oh, you were a fool, Bernie. A fool to bring that book and those pictures downstairs tonight.
2: So I was a fool. Why?
3: Don't forget that I used to visit this house as a child. I remember lots of things my stupid husband doesn't. And things other people don't remember.
2: Such as?
3: Well, let's put it this way, Bernie. Let's say, in those days you were more gauche than you are now.
2: Why, you... I could kill you for that.
3: You would try to kill me, wouldn't you?
2: With pleasure.
3: But don't try it, Bernie. Because if you do, you'll be found out.
2: What do you want?
3: I told you. Think it over, cousin. You have until tomorrow morning.
1: She left the garden house and passed me. I stood in the shadows and watched her. There was a little smile on her face. Then I looked toward the garden house. Bernie Trendler stood in the doorway. A shaft of moonlight struck across his face. And if ever a face showed murder, it was his.
6: Why don't you tell me where you're going, Dan?
1: I can't, Alex. I can't until I'm sure of what I think I know.
6: What's all the mystery?
1: Oh, snakes and phone calls and torn out pictures.
6: You want to ride into town, is that it?
1: Yeah, that's right. Just drive me in.
6: Okay. But let me in on something, will you?
1: You have to let me in on something first.
6: What?
1: Had anyone seen Bernie Trendler before he showed up and claimed the money in the estate?
6: Not for 15 years. Why?
1: Who identified him?
6: The lawyers. He had all the necessary stuff. You know, papers, letters from my uncle.
1: I see. Now, where's the high school he went to?
6: Just outside of town. What the devil are you getting at?
1: Where had Bernie been before he showed up to claim the estate?
6: South America, he said.
1: Uh-huh. Okay, take me to that high school. What's the matter?
6: Dan, something's wrong with the brakes.
1: Try the emergency.
6: No good. Dan, we're picking up speed on this hill.
1: Try to shift into second. Compression of the engine will hold it back. Stay close to the left. Don't get near the embankment.
6: What if someone's coming up the hill?
1: We've got to take that chance. Where's the nearest side road?
6: There isn't any. No turnoffs.
1: Keep your hands on the wheel. That emergency's no good. Have you got any pedal at all with the foot brake?
6: None at all.
1: Look, scrape the side of the hill on the left. Go in easy. That'll slow us down.
6: Yes, but Dan, we can't...
1: Do it. It's our only chance.
6: Okay.
1: Again. Keep close and keep scraping.
6: Dan, where are you going?
1: Look, someone cut through the brake fluid lines.
6: What? Well, Dan, you're crazy. Why should anyone want to cut through
1: the brake? Did you tell anyone we were coming into town?
6: Sure, everyone knew it.
1: Oh, that's great. Alex, you stay here and warn people away from this.
6: Where are you going now?
1: I'm going to high school. Well, I was right. I had to be right. After I left the high school with the information I'd found, I went to the sheriff's office, told him my story, and plowed into his car. I picked up Alex on the way back, and then the Trendler house.
6: There's Ruth.
2: Ruth! Ruth!
1: Better sit close, Sheriff.
8: Alex, you were gone so long.
1: Never mind that. Where's Bernie?
8: Bernie? Well, I don't know. Why?
9: Hello, everybody. What's all the fuss? Hiya, Sheriff. What are you doing here?
1: Henry, where's Bernie?
9: Bernie? He and Martha went out on the lake.
1: The lake?
9: Yes, they went rowing.
1: She can't swim.
9: She's in a boat. She doesn't have to swim.
1: That's what you think. Alex, is there a boat we can use?
6: It's a speedboat tied up at the wharf.
1: Well, come on, let's go.

0: can't have gone far in a rowboat.
1: Dan, are you sure of what you told me?
0: I'm positive. We've got to get to them before there's a murder. A murder that looked like an accident.
1: There they are.
0: Get more speed out of this.
1: I can't, Dan.
0: Barney! Barney!
1: Look, he's rowing for shore.
0: Cut in ahead.
1: I'll try to.
0: Head him off.
1: Where's Martha?
0: Lying in the boat. Cut in faster, Alex, faster. That's it. Don't let him get to shore. Get on. Get on here, shoot the keel. Get down.
1: He's jumped for shore. Now, what if he gets away?
0: Let him. He can be picked up later. Get to Martha.
1: Martha! Martha!
0: Keep this boat alongside.
1: You all right, Dan?
0: Yeah, it's just knocked out.
1: He got away.
0: Now, he can't get far.
2: Bernie, don't. I won't tell.
0: It's all right, Martha. He's gone. Oh. Martha, you're all right now.
2: He was going to kill me.
0: Yes, I know he was going to kill you. Because you knew he wasn't the real Bernie Trendler.
2: He hit me. And I saw him start to... But I couldn't do anything about it.
3: Are you all right now, Martha? I mean, are you all right?
0: She's all right, Henry.
1: Oh, I'll get it. It's probably the sheriff.
2: Hello? I suppose I should thank you, Mr. Holliday.
0: That might be nice.
2: Thank you.
1: They got him.
0: Alive?
1: Yes. You're right, Dan.
3: Will someone please explain all this?
0: The real Bernie Trendler is probably dead. Killed by the man who passed himself off as the real Bernie. Isn't that right, Martha?
2: I don't know anything about it.
0: Martha?
2: Oh, all right. I knew he wasn't the real Bernie last night.
0: And you realized the pictures were defaced, cut out?
2: Yes. Bernie Trendler was left-handed.
3: What? By George, that's right. Why, I remember now.
0: You see, all those practical jokes were leading up to the destruction of the pictures. He couldn't get rid of them without attracting attention and suspicion. So he took the elaborate way out. The jokes would have stopped once he'd destroyed those pictures.
1: But what about the high school, then?
0: I saw pictures there of the real Bernie in a baseball uniform. With a baseball glove on his right hand.
4: But well, how could he hope to get by with a fraud?
0: Well, he did. Remember, the real Bernie was missing for 15 years.
4: But what made you think of it, Dan? I mean, the left-handedness.
0: Well, let's say the real Bernie was gauche in those days.
3: Oh. What's the matter, Martha?
2: Why, nothing. Nothing at all, I hope.
0: Oh, gauche is French for left, isn't it, Martha?
2: Yes. Yes, it is.
3: Well, is there anything else to tell? Why are you two looking at each other like that?
2: Well, I was just wondering how much I have to thank Mr. Holliday for.
0: Well, let's say you've already thanked me for everything.

0: knew it. I knew it. You go away someplace and someone tries to kill you.
1: Mm-hmm. Tried to by cutting the brake lines because he thought I'd guess.
0: Oh, and just think, those two nasty people will get all that money.
1: Oh, not all. Alex will get his share, which is all I care about.
0: And you didn't tell what you heard in the garden house.
1: Now, why should I, Susie?
0: Well, I think that's carrying Chevrolet too far.
1: Chevrolet? Oh, good night, Susie.
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12: Dragnet, the documented drama of an actual crime. For the next 30 minutes, in cooperation with the Los Angeles Police Department, you will travel step by step on the side of the law through an actual case transcribed from official police files. From beginning to end, from crime to punishment, Dragnet is the story of your police force in action.
14: It was Tuesday, April 8th. It was windy in Los Angeles.

0: working the night watch out of narcotics detail. My partner's Frank Smith. The boss is Captain Kearney. My name's Friday. We were on our way to the meet, and it was 9:48 p.m. when we got to the corner of Pico and Clanton, the 617 Club.
1: Let's sit back there, huh?
0: Yeah, it looks all right.
1: What time you got, Joe?
0: 9:49, why?
1: Well, this watch is giving me trouble.
0: Yeah?
1: I guess it's getting old.
0: You had it clean lately? Maybe that's what it needs.
1: Yeah, a couple of years ago. Ran real good right after that. Just been lately, like I said.
0: I think maybe you ought to have it cleaned again. I was reading where they should be cleaned at least once a year. Did you know that?
1: No, this is getting old, Joe. Had it for almost 23 years. Got it when I graduated from high school.
0: Sure looks like it's still good, doesn't it?
1: Yeah.
2: Yes, sir?
0: Coffee for me, Frank.
1: Yeah, please.
2: Two coffees right away.
1: I didn't see him when we came in, did you?
0: No, we're early. Meet's not supposed to be until 10:30.
1: What's that?
0: I don't know. I'll
3: have to drink your coffee. Knock it off. Not first thing you know, you're going to have everybody in the place looking at us.
4: I don't care. Let them look. I never wanted to do it. I never did.
3: Yeah, okay, you did. And now nothing you can do about it. Stop bawling.
1: Hey, what's going on in the next booth?
0: I don't know. I can't see.
4: Easy for you to say you didn't do it.
3: You gonna stop bawling? You bring a lot of attention over here. We're both in the stand.
4: I can't help it. Everybody I see, I think it's a cop. Yeah, a cop who knows all about it.
3: It's that cheap booze that's done. Every time you get a couple of bells and you start to bawl, knock it off, huh?
4: Knock it off. Knock it off. If I had to do it over again, it would have been different. I tell you, it would have been different.
1: What do you think, Joe?
0: Oh, it sounds like you had too much to drink. I hope they get out of here. I don't want anything to louse up our buy here.
4: Come on, let's sure, go. You can be a big man. You got no worries.
3: Come on, let's go.
4: You didn't kill the old lady.
3: Not so loud.
4: You didn't kill her.
0: Because of the high booth walls, we were unable to tell who was doing the talking. As soon as the men got up to leave the place, Frank and I followed them. Frank stopped long enough to call our contact and postpone the narcotics buy. We followed the two men from the bar down the street. They walked up to Spring, and then they split up. Frank followed one of them, I tailed the other. He went directly to a hotel on West 6th Street. He stopped and talked with a hotel clerk, and then he took the elevator upstairs. I checked with the clerk, and he told me that the man's name was Sam Allison. The clerk also told me that Allison had been a resident of the hotel off and on for the past 10 years. He went on to say that every so often Allison would pack up and leave, but that he'd always return. He was unable to give me any information as to how Allison made his living or who the other man might be. 12:10 a.m. I called the office. Frank had checked back in. The man he was following had entered an all-night movie, and in the darkness, Frank somehow had lost him. I went back to the office, and we sent a radiogram to Inspector Charlie Sutton up in San Francisco, requesting all information on unsolved murders in the Bay Area in the last few months. We ran the name Sam Allison through R&I, but we got no make on anyone answering his description. 2:15 a.m. We checked out of the office and went home to get some sleep. The following morning, Wednesday, April 9th, 7:58 a.m., I checked back into the office.
1: That you, Joe?
0: Yeah.
1: The message in the book to call Operator 18 in San Francisco.
0: Would you put the call in?
1: No, I just got in. Figured I'd wait a minute for you to get here.
0: All right, let's take care of it now. Operator 18, San Francisco, please. Joe Friday, Los Angeles Police Department, Michigan, 5211. Yeah, that's right. Probably Charlie Sutton, huh?
1: Yeah.
0: Yes, ma'am? Oh, Charlie? Joe Friday. Yeah. Uh-huh. When? January 15th, huh? Well, how'd it happen? Uh-huh. Can you talk a little louder, Charlie? Any description? Yeah, I see. Mm-hmm. Where? You sent it right down to us, huh? Okay, fine. Yeah. Okay, Charlie. No, we don't know. No. Yeah, thanks again. Right, bye.
1: Anything?
0: Yeah, out at Land's End up in San Francisco. Woman was beaten to death. The San Francisco Police Department said that they'd forward all available information on the killing. From what Inspector Charlie Sutton had said, the victim had been robbed and beaten out in the Land's End area. There had been one witness to the murder, and we told the authorities in the Bay City that we would send them stand-up mugs of our suspect, Sam Allison. 9:37 a.m., Frank and I drove over to the hotel on West 6th. We talked to the desk clerk, and then we went upstairs to Allison's room.
1: This must be at 305.
0: Yeah.
1: try it again?
5: Yeah? Who is it?
0: Police officers. We'd like to talk to you.
5: Let them out. Yeah?
0: You Sam Allison?
5: Yeah, that's right. What's the bit?
0: I'd like to talk to you.
5: What about?
1: Might be better if we talked inside.
5: All right, come on in. Now, what's this all about?
0: Want to get dressed? We'd like to talk to you downtown.
5: What for? You got nothing on me.
1: Just like to talk to you. Come on, get dressed.
5: Now, wait a minute. Look, you tell me what it's all about first, huh?
0: You been up in San Francisco lately?
5: Why?
0: Have you?
5: Yeah, so what?
0: When?
5: I don't know. First of the year, I guess. Around there.
1: You narrow that down a little?
5: First part of January, I guess.
0: Where were you last night?
5: Around.
0: Where around?
5: Met a friend, had a couple of drinks, and came home just around.
0: Who's the friend?
5: Hey, look, I'm not going to answer any more of your questions until I know what this is all about.
1: Where are your clothes?
5: In the closet.
1: I'll get them.
5: We're getting real big, aren't we?
6: You tell us what you want, I'll get them.
5: Give me that pinstripe. You know, the gray one right in front of you. You know, pinstripe?
6: That's it?
5: Yeah. Oh, in that bureau, second drawer, there's some shirts there. Give me one of the blue ones, will you? One with the tab collar, you know, little round things on it.
6: That's it?
5: Yeah.
6: Here you go.
5: Thanks. Thanks a lot. Hey, when you guys figure out, let me know what this is all about.
0: What do you do for a living, Allison?
5: Oh, this and that.
0: All right, what's that mean?
5: I work with horses.
1: You a trainer, is that it?
5: No, not exactly.
1: A tout?
5: No. Say, in that top drawer, there's a little velvet box. You got a collar bar in there. Would you get it for me, huh?
0: Here?
5: Yeah.
0: This the box?
5: That's right. The gold one.
0: Yeah. And what you want?
5: Yeah, thanks. Yeah, I got my shoes.
1: Wait a minute. Which ones do you want?
5: The black ones. It's the only pair.
0: Who were you drinking with last night, Allison?
5: Like I told you, a friend.
0: What's his name?
5: Look, I told you I wasn't going to say anything until I found out what this was all about.
0: All right, Allison, I'm going to lay this out for you. We were in a bar last night, a place down in Clanton. You there?
5: Clanton? Oh, you mean the 617 Club?
0: That's right.
5: Yeah, I was there. So what?
0: We were in the booth next to you. Heard you talk about killing a woman in San Francisco.
5: You're wrong about that.
0: Yeah, sure we are. Let's go downtown.
5: No, I mean it. I don't know what you're talking about. Well, sure, I was in the bar last night, but I don't know anything about killing an old broad up north.
0: Who said she was old?
5: Well, you just did.
1: No, he didn't. Said a woman had been killed. He didn't say anything about her age.
5: Well, from the way you said it, I figured she was old.
0: No, that won't work, Allison.
5: Look, you've got no reason to think that I did that. No, you got no reason to think that.
0: You admit you were up north about the time it happened. You were in a bar last night talking about it. Now, you seem to know quite a bit about the whole thing for somebody who wasn't involved.
5: Well, maybe I just heard about it, you know.
1: Where'd you hear about it?
5: Well, around. Well, I don't know where, but... Well, I heard about it. Maybe that's what happened. But you guys know it wasn't me. You know that, don't you?
0: Who were you with last night?
1: He the one that did it? Is that it?
5: I don't know. I don't know if he did it or not. I don't know anything about it. All I know is I wasn't mixed up in it. I didn't have anything to do with it.
0: Who's Jack Kenton?
5: Kenton? I don't know any Kenton.
0: Well, he knows you according to this postcard in your drawer over here.
5: Is that right?
0: Yeah, that's right. Sam, I'll be in town Monday night. Meet you at your hotel. It's signed Jack. This is a return address here, San Diego. Now, who is he?
5: Oh, yeah, Kenton. I forgot for a minute.
0: Well, maybe you forgot that he was with you in that bar last night, too, huh?
5: Well, what happens to me if I do remember? You gonna find out?
0: I don't think so.
1: Was he the man you were with last night?
5: I don't want him to find out. I got big trouble if he does.
0: Isn't that right?
5: Yeah, he's the guy, but don't tell him I said so, will you? You won't tell him, huh? No, Jack would come after me if he knew. He's really off his rocker.
0: He is, huh?
5: Yeah, and he'd kill me if he knew. You guys are gonna have trouble taking him, you know that, huh?
1: We are, huh?
5: Yeah, he's fallen a couple of times before, done big time up a queue. Told me 100 times before, at least 100 times.
0: Yeah, what's that?
5: He'd kill the first cop that came after him.
0: A.M. Frank and I took Sam Allison down to the city hall. He was fingerprinted and mug shots were taken. A pair of stand-up mugs were sent to San Francisco immediately. We contacted the San Diego Police Department and asked them to put a stakeout on the address that was on the postcard we found in Allison's room. In the event this Jack Kenton returned, they were to pick him up and call us. While we talked to them, they ran the name through their files and found that he had a minor record in San Diego dating back some 15 years. A check of our file showed that he'd served time in San Quentin for armed robbery and ADW while trying to commit a robbery. We got out a local and an APB on him. We talked to Allison. He told us that as far as he knew, Kenton was planning to return to San Diego on the preceding night. He couldn't give us any information as to where Kenton had stayed while he was in Los Angeles. 2 p.m. We got a call from San Diego that they'd picked up Jack Kenton. 2:30 p.m., Frank and I checked out a trip car and left for San Diego. We checked in with Lieutenant Mort Gear when we got there, and he told us that Kenton had been seen returning to his home right after we'd contacted them. We drove out to his place and searched it, but we found nothing to tie him in with a murder in San Francisco. 8:30 p.m. We left San Diego and returned to Los Angeles. On the return trip, Kenton was sullen and refused to answer any questions. We took him to the city hall. 1:15 a.m.
7: A lousy deal. You guys are trying to tie a bum rap on me, and you know it.
0: Do we?
7: Sure.
0: You ever do any big time, Kenton?
7: No.
0: Ever been in jail, huh?
7: No.
0: That's not what our record says.
7: Well, maybe a couple of tickets for traffic stuff.
1: Book says you served time at Q. How about that?
7: A couple of years, yeah.
0: Don't you figure that as big time?
7: Yeah, I suppose so.
0: Then why didn't you tell us about it?
7: Forgot.
0: You been in San Francisco lately?
7: Nope.
0: You sure?
7: I'm sure.
0: We got a rumble that you were up there around the first of the year.
7: That right?
0: Yeah.
7: Well, you tell your pigeon that he's not even a fruitcake if he says I was up in Frisco. A
0: couple other people who say you're up there, too.
7: Yeah, who? A
0: couple of people.
7: Well, they're offering that, too, if they say that.
1: The officers say so, too.
7: How do they figure that?
1: They got an ident on your picture.
7: I was never picked up in Frisco. They got no picture of me.
0: We got a few.
7: So I done time out L.A.
0: Yeah, you did. When we get a mug, we ship a copy up north. They do the same.
7: That right?
0: That's right.
7: So maybe I'll be big about all this. Admit I was in Frisco around the first of the year. What's that prove?
0: What'd you do while you were up there?
7: I moved around. Went up for vacation.
1: What do you do for a living?
7: A little of everything.
1: What's that include?
7: Like I said, a little of everything.
1: Mm-hmm. What'd you tell the parole board?
7: I tell them I'm a contractor.
0: What do you build?
7: Whatever needs building. I'm versatile.
0: You're pretty smart, too, aren't you?
7: Look, I know my rights. I know that you know that I'm an ex-con. You know it as well as I do. But there ain't no PV tab on my card. I don't go around a corner without telling a board. You got nothing on me for that.
1: They know you in San Francisco?
7: Yeah, like I said, it was for a vacation.
0: Where'd you live up there?
7: Around. Hotel down on Geary.
0: How long were you there?
7: Maybe 3 weeks, month. Got a cigarette?
0: Yeah. Here.
7: Thanks. Thanks. What's this all about, anyway? What's the pitch with was I in Frisco?
0: You remember where you were last night?
7: Yeah, I was up here. I came up to see a friend.
1: Who's a friend?
7: I don't remember.
0: Where'd you see this friend?
7: Bar. Had a couple of drinks, and I went to a movie.
1: What bar?
7: I don't remember. Someplace downtown.
0: Over on Clanton, maybe?
7: Yeah, it could be. Like I said, I don't remember.
1: We figure it was the 617 Club on Clanton.
7: You know more than I do.
0: You were there with Sam Allison, isn't that right?
7: Allison? Don't think I know anybody by that name.
1: He says he knows you.
7: Allison? No, I don't think I know anybody.
0: All right, now let's come off it, Kenton. We know you were there. We were in the booth right next to you. We heard you talk about killing the woman in San Francisco. We heard every word you said.
7: Well, you must have been listening to somebody else. You got the wrong pitch all the way around. I wasn't there last night. I don't know any Sam Allison. I didn't kill anyone in San Francisco or any place else.
0: The bartender down there says he knows you. Says you were in the place last night. We saw you there ourselves.
7: You know, you guys ought to lay off that cheap booze. It's beginning to hit your eyes.
1: We got another witness who says you were there. Willing to swear to it.
7: All right, so maybe I was. What's that proof?
0: Why'd you lie about it?
7: I didn't lie. I just forgot.
0: Maybe you forgot about San Francisco, too. Is that it?
7: No, I didn't forget about it.
0: You said you spent your time up north in a bar. Which bar?
7: Cookies.
0: Where's that?
7: On Kearney.
1: You got any way to prove you were there? This Cookies?
7: Sure. Talk to Cookie himself. He'll tell you.
0: What's his last name?
7: I don't know.
0: You spend all his time with him, you don't know his last name.
7: Cookie, just plain Cookie. That's all you need to know to get a drink.
0: He ever done any time?
7: Not Cookie. He'll do almost anything to make a buck as long as he doesn't have to work for it. But he's never fallen that I know about. He's too busy watering the booze he sells.
0: You ever get down there, Fisherman's Wharf up there?
7: Nope. Never left downtown.
0: Then you couldn't have been down there on January 12th, now could you?
7: How do I know where I was on the 12th? I said I wasn't near the wharf. That means on the 12th, 13th, 14th, as far as you want to go. I don't know how else to say it. I wasn't down on Fisherman's Wharf. That where this woman got it?
0: Might have been, yeah. Doesn't make any difference, though. You didn't leave downtown, did you?
7: No, never left downtown. Geary Street for the hotel, Kearney Street for Cookies, that's all.
1: How about Land's End? Ever get out there?
7: Maybe if I write it out. Maybe then you'll get what I'm trying to say. I was always downtown. I never left it. I didn't go to Land's End. I didn't go to Fisherman's Wharf. I didn't go to the tea gardens in the park. I never left downtown.
1: You're sure about that?
7: I've told you. I've told you every way I know how. That's all I can do.
0: Yeah, well, there's something that doesn't jive here, Kenton.
7: What's that?
0: We got a call from San Francisco. They got a girl up there who was out on Land's End on January 15th. She says that she'll identify you as the man who killed the woman that night. She says she's positive.
7: Oh, that's why all this bit about was I someplace on January 12th, huh?
0: Yeah, that's right.
7: Playing it real cozy, aren't you? Well, it won't work, cop. Thanks, but no thanks. I'm having none of it. Now, you guys go and try to figure some other way. You got nothing on me. Nothing, and you know it. Now, if you're tired of playing games, either give me my walking papers or book me. I'm tired. I want to go to sleep.
0: The girl will be here in the morning, Kenton.
7: That's swell. I got to get my sleep then. I want to look real nice for her.
0: All right. Let's go.
7: You know, cop, that's one nice thing about the laws in this state.
0: Yeah?
7: I don't have to do a thing. Just sit and watch. You got to prove it. Any way you slice it, you got to do the work. I don't have to do a thing.
0: Yeah, that's right, Kenton. There's only one little difference.
7: Yeah?
0: We make you, and you got to do the time.
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0: A.M. We took Jack Kenton down and had some stand-up mugs made of him and sent to San Francisco. Kenton was booked at the main jail on suspicion of murder. 5:26 a.m. Frank and I checked out of the office and we went home. The next day at 1:30 p.m. we met with Captain Lorman of Homicide Division and talked over the developments with him. Together we worked out a plan that we thought might work in getting Allison to admit to the murder. 4:15 p.m. we had Kenton brought from his cell in the main jail to the interrogation room at the City Hall. We talked to him for 2 hours. He'd admit nothing.
7: Where's your witness? About time she got here, isn't it?
0: She'll be here.
7: We should get this thing over with. I'm getting a little sick of playing ring around a rosy with you boys. Maybe you haven't got anything else to do, but I have.
1: All right, what's so important, Kenton?
7: Got a heavy date down in San Diego tonight. This is Friday, isn't it?
0: That's right.
7: Real doll. Been trying to date with her for a couple of weeks. Finally made it. You guys think I'll be out of here by 6?
0: Depends on what the witness says.
7: How about a cigarette, huh?
1: Yeah. Here you are.
7: I got a match. Cops find anything in my house?
0: What do you mean?
7: When they went through it. Look, I've been through this before. I know the bit as well as you guys do. Fella falls once, does some time. You cops never leave him alone.
1: You drink much, Kenton?
7: Hmm?
1: You drink much.
7: Yeah, I have a highball once in a while. What's the matter? Something wrong with that? You guys going to give me a lecture on the evils of alcohol?
1: No, just trying to figure out what kind of a guy you are when you're loaded.
7: Well, I'm a doll. Living doll. Put on lampshades, tell funny stories. Life of the party, that's me.
0: You ever have a crying jag when you've been drinking?
7: Nope.
1: Sure about that?
7: Yeah.
0: The way we got it, as soon as you get a couple of belts in, you start to bawl. Now, how about that?
7: Whoever told you that's lying.
0: Seems pretty sure about it, this fella.
7: You seem to have a lot of information from this fella of yours. Who is the guy?
0: A friend of ours.
7: Yeah? He sure isn't a friend of mine. Got an idea who it is. Sounds a lot like my friend Sam.
0: That's so?
7: Yeah, old Sam, the working man's friend.
0: Rumble we got says you were with him the night before last, is that right?
7: Oh, yeah. This is the night you guys were in the next booth and heard all the stuff about me killing the old broad. What's this bit about a rumble? You know it and I do. You picked up Sam, he talked his mouth out to save his own skin. You guys are about as coy as a bulldozer. Why don't you come off it? You're not working with an amateur. I've been around for a long time. I know the angles. You guys got nothing on me. You got nothing because I'm clean. Just want to be big men. Got nothing else to do, so you decided to kill a little time by leaning on somebody. I happen to be around. I got a record, so I fit your program real pretty. Well, get off my back. I've had it. Now, either book me on suspicion and I'll sue you for every last dime you got, or let me go. I got a date I want to keep.
0: That's a nice try, Kenton. It won't work.
7: What do you mean?
0: All right, I'll lay out a few things for you. A woman was killed in San Francisco on January 15th. You were in town that day. You got a record for robbery and assault. Woman was robbed and then killed. You got blind one night and you talked all about it. You had a real crying jag and you got worried. You talked about how everybody you saw looked like a cop.
9: They all looked like they knew what you'd done, and they were moving to nail you for it. You got a real bad case of the bull horrors. We got a friend of yours who says you could have been the guy. We got an identification from a girl who says you killed that old woman. She's on her way down here now. As soon as she sees you and makes it positive, you had it, mister. Now, that's where you sit.
7: You talk real convincing. Makes it sound like you really got something on me.
9: We have, Kenton, and you know it. Let's check and see if that girl's here.
7: Yeah, I will. Got a cigarette?
9: Yeah, here. Now, what's the matter, Kenton? You figure maybe we aren't giving you a snow job?
7: No, I know where I stand. I'm just getting a little worried that maybe this girl might make a mistake. Could happen, you know. It's happened before.
9: Is that right?
7: Sure, lots of times. You know, somebody watches a thing like this, they aren't sure what they've really seen. Some college back east proved it.
9: Is that so?
7: He had a deal where one of the students pretended he was going to knock off the teacher. After he'd done it, all the kids gave a different story of what happened. It happens all the time.
9: Yeah. Well, if you didn't do it, then you got nothing to worry about, have you?
7: No, I suppose not. She says she saw the guy, huh?
9: Yeah, that's right.
7: Came all the way down here to look at me, huh?
9: Yeah.
7: You figure she's here yet?
9: Should be. Her plane landed an hour ago.
7: Mm-hmm. You say she identified my picture? She said I was the guy?
10: I didn't hear if you just came in, ma'am.
11: That's him. That's the man. He killed her. I saw it. I'd never forget him. That's the man.
7: She's crazy. She's wrong. You know that, don't you? She's wrong.
11: Let him touch me. The man's a murderer. He killed the old woman. I saw him. Beat her to death. I saw him do it.
9: All right, lady.
10: Yeah. All right, Miss Carter. You want to step outside?
11: Oh, here? Yes, please. I want to get away from him. I don't ever want to have to look at him again.
9: How about it?
7: I didn't see her. I didn't see her. I didn't know anybody was around. I didn't mean to kill the old woman. I didn't. You know that, don't you?
9: Yeah, sure.
7: She wouldn't give me her purse. I followed her from downtown, all the way out on the streetcar. I got out and followed her. Right by Sutro's, by the cliff house. Then I tried to take the money. She wouldn't give it to me. Only about $30. Why didn't she give it to me? $30, it wasn't worth it to her. For $30. It would have been all right if that girl hadn't seen. I looked, tried to make sure nobody saw. I didn't see her, I didn't.
9: You want to stay with him, Frank, while I get the stenographer?
1: Yeah, Joe, go ahead.
9: Okay.
11: Did it work, Sergeant?
9: Yeah, it worked fine.
11: Funny, I was scared stiff when I went in. Wasn't sure I could carry it off.
9: Well, it worked fine. He copped out, admitted everything.
11: Well, if there's nothing else, I'll go on back to work.
9: Thanks, Stella. Look, will you tell Cunningham that I'll give him a ring, will you?
11: Yeah. Say, Sergeant.
9: Yeah?
11: Thanks for letting me help. You know, filing packages in R&I gets a little dull now and then.
8: The story you have just heard was true. The names were changed to protect the innocent. On August 17th, trial was held in Department 89, Superior Court of the State of California, in and for the County of Los Angeles. In a moment, the results of that trial. Now, here is our star, Jack Webb.
9: Thank you, George Fenneman. 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
8: Jack Gerald Kenton was tried and found guilty of murder in the first degree. 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

0: 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Heard tonight were Ben Alexander, Virginia Gregg, Harry Bartell. Script by John Robinson. Music by Walter Schumann. Hal Gibney speaking.
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0: 21st Precinct, Sergeant Waters. Who? What happened? You fell off a truck? Yeah? Yeah? How old a boy? Now, wait a minute.
1: You are in the muster room at the 21st Precinct, the nerve center. A call is coming through. You will follow the action taken pursuant to that call from this minute until the final report is written in the 124 room at the 21st Precinct.
0: All right. You just tell them I'm sending the officers right over there. Yeah, and the ambulance. Okay. That's right. Yeah.
2: 21st Precinct. 21st Precinct. It's just lines on a map of the city of New York. Most of the 173,000 people wedged into the 9/10 of a square mile between Fifth Avenue and the East River wouldn't know if you asked them that they lived or worked in the 21st. Whether they know it or not, the security of their homes, their persons, and their property is the job of the men of the 21st Precinct.
3: The 21st, 160 patrolmen, 11 sergeants, and 4 lieutenants, of whom I'm the boss. My name is Kennelly, Frank Kennelly. I'm captain in command of the 21st. I was working my day tour, 8 a.m. to 6 p.m. It was a bright, warm Sunday morning, and after I turned out the platoon at 8, sector car number 4 came by the house for me, and I went on for patrol of the precinct. We had driven uptown on Park to the boundary of the 21st and started downtown on 5th when the number of our car was broadcast with instructions to call the station house. Patrolman Farrell stopped the car at the nearest call box and I rang in. The desk officer, Lieutenant Gorman, told me that Patrolman Patrick E. Cahill had been injured while chasing boys out of a condemned tenement building on 1st Avenue. He had been taken to Bellevue Hospital in an ambulance. Because of the possibility of sick leave with pay or disability retirement in such cases, a commanding officer is obliged to make a detailed investigation to determine if the injury was in the line of duty. So I returned to the car and instructed Patrolman Farrell to drive to Bellevue. There we parked the car, and in the emergency ward, I was told where to locate the resident who had treated Patrolman Cahill on admission. Oh, doctor?
4: Yes?
3: Are you Dr. Escher?
4: Yes, I am.
3: I'm Captain Kennelly of the 21st Precinct.
4: Oh, yes, yes. How do you do, Captain? How are you?
3: Patrolman Cahill is one of my men. I understand you treated him when he came in.
4: Yes, I did.
3: What does it look like, Doctor?
4: I think he has a fractured left ankle.
3: Oh?
4: Couldn't carry his weight on it. It was swollen considerably by the time he got here. Even from an examination by palpation, it appeared to be fractured.
3: Mm-hmm.
4: I sent him back to make x-rays. We'll know for sure in a couple of minutes.
3: I see. Can I go back there?
4: Yes, sure, Captain. I don't see why not. This way. He seems to be perfectly all right otherwise. A few contusions on the leg where he went through the floorboards. No indication of shock. I've given him a needle to calm him down and ease the pain.
3: Oh, I see.
4: I understand there's a police surgeon on the way.
3: Yes, that's right.
4: Well, we'll have the x-rays all made by the time he gets here.
3: Oh, good.
4: You're to the right there.
3: Thank you.
4: Kids in a tenement, they ought to keep those abandoned buildings boarded up.
3: Well, they're supposed to.
4: Second door down, Captain. In here.
5: All right, now take a deep breath and hold it. Don't breathe. Okay, Commissioner, you can breathe now.
4: Go right over, Captain. It's all right. Nurse, this is Captain Kennelly. It's all right.
5: He won't get in my way.
6: Hello, Gail.
4: Captain, how do you feel?
6: Well, it still hurts some.
4: I'd be worried if it didn't.
6: Yeah.
4: Well, I'll see you, Captain.
6: Yeah. Thanks a lot, Doctor.
4: That's all right, don't mention.
6: Well, what happened, Cahill?
7: Well, sir, I was on post there. The news dealer on the corner told me some kids were in this condemned tenement. Said they were throwing things out the second and third story windows and just missed a couple
5: of
7: pedestrians.
5: All right, now let's stop the chatter. Take a deep breath and hold it. Don't breathe. All right, you can breathe now.
7: So I went inside, Captain. I guess they heard me coming. Two little kids, 8 or 9.
6: Mm-hmm.
7: They were on the second floor and ran up to the third. I started up after them. There was a weak board on the landing there, and I went right through.
5: Yeah, we'll take a different pose. Which is your good side?
7: Oh, any side.
5: Well, can you roll over this way a little bit?
7: Yeah, try.
5: Easy now.
7: Oh.
5: All right, you don't have to do it all at once.
7: Oh, brother.
5: That's it, right there. We'll see how it looks from this angle. This will be the last one.
7: So there I was. My foot was through the floor.
0: Yeah.
7: I could pull it out and crawl to the window. The boards were out. If I could lean out, and I yelled down the street. If the news dealer heard me, he rang in.
0: The door wasn't battened, huh?
7: Well, if it was, Captain, it sure wasn't battened very well. Those 8-year-olds got in.
0: What happened to them?
5: All right, now take a deep breath and hold it. Don't breathe. All right, you can breathe now.
7: Beats me what happened to them, Captain. They must have ran up to the roof and crossed over. I never saw them anymore.
5: Now, if you want to buy any prints, just let me know.
7: No, thanks.
5: Well, I don't think there are any you'll want to show your grandchildren. Excuse me, Captain. Now, do you think you can roll off the table back under the pushmobile?
7: Well, I rolled off of that, didn't I? I can try.
5: All right, now let's see how big and brave and strong you are. Come on. That's it. Come on.
0: Oh, yes. Grab hold of me, Kay.
7: No, it's all right, sir.
5: There you are.
7: I can imagine.
5: Come in.
8: Captain Kennelly in here?
5: Everybody's in here.
0: Yes, Sergeant.
8: Hi,
7: Cahill. I'm all right, I guess, Sergeant.
0: What is it, Sergeant?
8: There's an accident case out there you might be interested in, Captain.
0: From the 21st?
8: Yes, sir. Boy, about 13 or 14 years old.
0: Oh. I'll be back to see you, Cahill.
7: Yes, sir.
5: All right, Commissioner, now let's go for a little ride.
8: You want to leave this door open?
5: Well, we can't go through it closed, can we?
8: To the left, Captain.
0: Doesn't look like the kid's going to make it.
8: Now, what happened?
0: Well, he hitched a ride on the back of a newspaper truck. Truck slowed down for a light going downtown on Lexington Avenue. Kid jumped off. Missed his footing and fell right under the wheels of a car that was right behind the truck.
8: How bad is he?
0: Pretty bad, Captain. He was unconscious when we got there. He's still unconscious.
8: You know who he is?
0: No, sir. There's nothing in his pocket that shows that.
8: Well, what about the driver of the truck?
0: He doesn't know him, Captain. Didn't even know he was on the truck. Oh, down there through the swinging doors. That's him.
4: Now another piece. That's good. Okay.
0: Is he still unconscious, Doctor?
4: Yes, Sergeant, he is.
0: I'd make him out to be about 13, wouldn't you, Captain?
4: Yeah, about. No name any place, Sergeant?
0: No, sir. Nothing.
4: All right, you better wheel him on back X-ray.
5: Yes, sir.
4: Well, what does it look like, Doctor?
9: Doesn't look very good. He has no less than a brain concussion. Possibly a fractured skull. I'd say probably a fractured skull. And there appear to be internal injuries.
0: Oh, that's too bad. How are you going to keep these kids off the trucks?
9: I don't know. Captain, you better find out who he is and get his parents down here. Get them down here in a hurry.
3: With Sergeant Waters, I examined the clothing that was taken off the boy. The most significant item was a red and yellow club jacket with the lettering Red Tigers on the back. In his pockets were a handkerchief, a comb, 2 single cigarettes, a half dozen kitchen matches, and 32 cents in change. He carried no identification of any kind. Detectives of the 21st Squad under Lieutenant Matt King and of the Homicide Squad, which is responsible for the technical side of investigations in motor vehicle accidents resulting in death or serious injury, were already on the job. The homicide detectives were making an investigation at the scene of the accident to determine the exact point at which the boy hit the street, how far the automobile that hit him skidded before it stopped, and whether the accident could have been avoided. The car that struck the boy was being subjected to a brake test in the presence of the driver. Meanwhile, detectives of the 21st Squad were locating witnesses, obtaining statements, and most importantly, trying to identify the boy in order to notify his family. I resumed patrol, and it was 11:20 a.m., more than 2 hours after the accident, that I returned to the station house. As I walked in the door, I saw Lieutenant King standing and talking to Sergeant Waters, who was now on telephone switchboard duty.
10: Hello, Captain.
0: Matt?
10: Sergeant?
0: Busy Sunday, Captain.
10: Yeah, I'd like to talk to you, Captain.
0: Oh, just stay a minute, Matt. As soon as I sign the blotter.
10: Yes, sir.
0: I don't know. Kids riding on the back of trucks. What can they expect?
10: Yeah.
0: Oh, excuse me. 21st Precinct, Sergeant Waters. Well, where have you been? You're ringing 5 minutes late.
10: Yeah.
11: bet I missed that's a good one. But just ring it on time, will you? Okay. I don't know, Lieutenant. They seem to have better excuses these days. Breaking a bunch of smarter cops.
12: Yeah.
11: How's the boy, Sergeant? Did you hear?
13: He's still alive, Captain. I just checked a few minutes ago.
12: Any identification, Matt?
14: No, sir. We're working on that.
11: I'll be in my office, Sergeant.
13: Yes, sir.
11: Come on, Matt.
14: Yes, sir. I gave it to Dan Goldman, Captain. About trying to identify the boy.
12: Oh, good.
14: I just spoke to him.
15: Sergeant Waters.
14: He hasn't gotten any plates yet.
11: Go ahead, Matt.
14: Yes.
15: Well, who's going in after the kid?
11: Doctor told me the boy probably wouldn't live through the day.
14: I know.
11: I think it's important to get him identified and get his parents down there.
14: Well, we're trying our best.
11: Yeah, I know.
14: Of course, we don't even have any idea what neighborhood he's from. That newspaper truck was coming all the way down from the Bronx. The driver said he didn't even know the boy was on there, much less where he hopped on.
11: Well, we ought to be able to identify him pretty quick through that club jacket.
14: The Red Tiger, yes.
11: The precinct youth patrolman is off, but you ought to be able to reach him at home. He keeps a file on those clubs.
14: Yes, sir, I know. I had Goldman call us home. He isn't at home.
11: Well, he might be in church. Should be home soon.
14: I got a call into the Juvenile Aid Bureau, too. They're checking their records. They might have a club called the Red Tigers listed someplace.
11: Yeah, they might.
14: How's the cop that was hurt, Captain?
11: Gale? Oh, he'll be all right. Fractured ankle. I'll be short a man for 6 weeks.
14: There'll be some way to keep those condemned buildings more secure.
11: Yeah, I don't know what more I can do about it. I send the sergeant out every week to make an inspection of everyone in the precinct. I send the 49 downtown to Department of Housing and Buildings in connection with everyone that can be entered. And I see that summonses are issued for the owners. Just can't keep the kids out of them. They're attractive hazards.
14: They're going to tear them down eventually. Why don't they tear them down now?
11: I don't know, Matt. There's always some good reason.
14: Yes.
11: When did the JAB say they'd call back?
14: As soon as they look through their cards.
11: Now, if you don't hear from them soon, you'll call. Huh?
14: Yes, sir.
11: Excuse me, Matt. Okay. 21st Precinct, Captain Kennelly.
16: Sergeant Waters on TS, Captain.
11: Yes?
16: I just heard from Bellevue. The boy died at 11:16.
11: Oh.
16: Yes, sir.
11: All right. Well, you won't make it, man. Boy died.
14: Too bad.
11: Yeah, sure is.
2: Back to 21st Precinct and Captain Kennelly.
3: Within a few minutes after Lieutenant King went upstairs to his office in the 21st Detective Squad, he called me on the telephone to inform me that he had heard from the Juvenile Aid Bureau. They had no record of a boys' club called the Red Tigers. Patrolman Ezra D. Winkler, the precinct youth patrolman, arrived at the station house at 12:35. With Detective Goldman, he checked through his files. There, they located a record of the Red Tigers, which showed that the club was composed of some 10 boys, 13 to 15 years of age. They had met in a basement clubhouse on East 83rd Street in the 21st Precinct. The names and addresses of several of the members were on file. There was a big hitch, however. The Red Tigers had disbanded because of a squabble among members and had been inactive. The boy we were trying to identify appeared to be no more than 14 years old. All the former members of the Red Tigers were now between 18 and 20. It was decided, nevertheless, to check out each of the former members to see if he had any information about the dead boy. By 1 p.m., Detective Goldman and Patrolman Winkler had set about this task. And somewhat later, I was in my office, busy reading and signing reports. Out in the muster room, Lieutenant Gorman was on duty as desk officer, and Sergeant Waters was still on telephone switchboard duty.
11: 21st Precinct, Sergeant Waters.
13: Yeah?
11: Where is it?
13: Yeah? Yeah?
11: What's the bus stop stanchion doing in the hallway there? Well, why'd you, the drunk? All right. I'll send an officer right over there. No, just leave it where it is.
13: Let the officer attend to it.
11: Yes, ma'am. All right.
13: You're welcome.
17: Hey, listen, Sergeant.
13: Yeah?
17: Is this where I'm supposed to be? I'm Walter Curley, K-E-R-L-Y.
13: What do you mean, is this where you're supposed to be?
17: Well, a cop was around my house to see me.
13: Yeah?
17: Yeah, a fellow named Winkler. Ezra Winkler, I think. Is he from here?
13: That's right. Patrolman Winkler.
17: Yeah, well, I wasn't home. He talked to my sister. Told my sister he wanted some information from me. What kind of information, do you know?
18: Sergeant, would you file these?
13: Yes, sir, Captain. Are you one of the fellows who used to be a member of the Red Tigers, Warren?
17: The Red Tigers? Yeah, that was my club. I used to be a Red Tiger. Well, what's that got to do with what he wants me about?
18: I'm Captain Kennelly.
13: Oh, excuse me, Captain. This is Walter Curley.
18: How are you, Walter?
17: Oh, fine, except this cop was around to see me. He spoke to my sister. He said he wants some information from me. What kind of information, do you know?
18: Are either Winkler or Goldman around, Sergeant?
13: No, sir, they're both out.
18: Who's up in the detective squad?
13: Nobody now. Lieutenant King went out for a meal. You ought to be back any minute.
17: Well, what's this all about, anyway? Got me worried, you know. What kind of information is it?
13: Oh, there's Lieutenant King now.
18: Matt.
17: I got a right to know.
18: Yes, Captain. Matt, this is Walter Curley.
19: How are you?
18: Lieutenant King.
17: Hello, Lieutenant.
18: Walter used to be a member of the Red Tigers.
19: Oh, that's so?
17: Well, listen, tell me what's so important about the Red Tigers. I haven't even thought of the Red Tigers in 4 or 5 years.
18: Winkler was around to see him, and he wasn't home. He left a message with his sister.
13: Want to come upstairs with me, Walter?
17: Well, why?
13: Just want to show you something.
17: Listen, I don't know what this is all about, but I didn't do anything.
18: Yes, we know you didn't,
17: okay.
18: Walter.
15: 17.
13: Captain?
18: Yes, Matt, I'll come on.
13: Can you recall all the members of the Red Tigers, Walter?
17: Well, there were about 10 of us. 10 kids.
13: Where are they now, do you know?
17: Oh, a lot of the guys have moved away from the neighborhood. Some of them I haven't seen for years.
13: Upstairs, Walter.
17: Yeah. You know, I got out of school and I went to work. I don't see these guys anymore. Maybe one or two of them once in a while. It's a different world I live in now.
13: Yeah.
17: Well, what's the problem? I want to help you out if I can, but I'd like to know what it's all about.
13: In here. Go ahead.
17: Much obliged.
13: Captain.
17: I couldn't tell you much.
13: Sit down there, Warren.
17: Yeah.
13: How did the Red Tigers come to break up?
17: Oh, you know, it's just one of those things. First of all, we were getting a little bit too old for that kind of stuff. 15, 16, you know. 13 and 14 is all right, but 15 and 16, you're getting a little too old. A couple of guys had a big fight over a girl in the neighborhood. We split into two factions, like. The big brawl was election night. Boy, we really tore up that club room. They called the cops on us that night, you know. People upstairs, they called the cops. Yeah, we were in here, right in the station house. Boy, there was some fight. I carried around a mouse for 3 weeks. This eye. Well, after there wasn't much reason for sociability among us. So we just gradually drifted apart. Like I said, we were getting too old for that stuff anyway.
18: Did the club ever have jackets made?
17: Yeah, you're sure we had jackets. We had red and yellow ones with the red tigers across the back there, you know. Boy, did we have to skimp and scrape to get those things. They were $20 a piece. You know how we did it? We had raffles. It was Thanksgiving, I remember. We raffled off 3 turkeys. We made enough for all the jackets. $200. That was all right for kids, huh? Yeah, we were a pretty smart bunch.
18: Where's your jacket, Walter?
17: My jacket?
18: Yeah.
17: Well, let's see. I think it's home, hanging in the closet still. That'll be too small for me now. You know, I was 15, maybe 14, something like that.
13: I've got a jacket in my office, Walter. Just like you to take a look at it and see if it's a Red Tiger's jacket from your club.
17: Sure, I'll be glad to.
13: Be right back.
17: Yeah, take your time. Listen, what's this about? Is somebody in a jam? Somebody who was in the club?
13: Oh, no. It's nothing like that.
17: Oh, that's good to hear. They were a nice bunch of guys. Matter of fact, one's a cop. Horace Breiter, you know?
13: No, I'm afraid I don't.
17: Lives in Regal Park now. Nice guy. Very nice guy.
13: Walter?
17: Hmm?
13: Take a look at this.
17: Yeah.
13: Is this a Red Tiger's jacket?
17: Yeah, it's a Red Tiger's jacket. What'd you get? Hey, how'd it get torn like that? That's a shame.
13: Yeah.
17: Well, whose is it? Which one of the guys?
13: We don't know. That's what we're trying to find out.
17: Oh, you want me to help you with that, huh?
13: There was no name in it.
17: Oh, no, we didn't like to put names in it because the material was so light it would show through a little bit, you know. One guy tried it, and he was sorry.
18: There's no way you can tell whose this is?
17: Well, there were 10 of us. It must have belonged to one of the 10. That's logical, isn't it?
13: Yeah.
17: Oh, let me see that. I couldn't tell nothing by the size. We were mostly about the same size. You know, kids.
13: Yeah.
17: Hey, for crying out loud.
13: What?
17: Well, I think that's mine.
13: Is it?
17: Well, yeah, I think so. You see that ink spot there on the inside? Yeah, I went to school one day, and I had a fountain pen in my pocket, and a cap came off, and the ink leaked out a little bit. I remember the spot. Oh, I was sick, just sick. I think that is mine. I don't remember any of the other guys having an ink spot there. Boy, I could have killed myself that day.
18: I thought you said your jacket was home hanging in the closet.
17: Well, yeah, that's what I thought it was. I'm sure it was... Hey, wait a minute.
18: Yeah?
17: I think, if I'm not mistaken, 2 or 3 months ago, my mother said to me, she said, Walter, there's a boy upstairs could wear some of your old clothes. You got a lot of stuff hanging around in the closet there. I said, all right, give it away, but don't give any of my new suits away, my new shirts and stuff. She said, all right, so I guess maybe she gave it away.
19: There's a boy upstairs?
17: Yeah.
18: What's the boy's name?
17: Carl. Carl Padstow. Yeah, he lives upstairs on the fourth floor there. Carl Padstow.
19: How old is he?
17: Well, I don't know, about 13, something like that. 14, maybe. No, just a kid.
19: Do you know him when you see him?
17: Well, sure I know him when I see him. He lives right upstairs from me. He lived there for a couple of years. Why?
18: Walter, a boy fell off the back of a newspaper truck this morning.
17: This kid? This Carl?
18: Well, we don't know for sure. Maybe.
17: Well, how is he? Bad?
18: He died. Died in Bellevue about 11:15.
17: He was wearing his jacket?
18: Yeah.
17: That's rough. Yeah, it's pretty rough. Kid's got no business jumping on backs of trucks like that. You know, I did a lot of things. I did a lot of things when I was a kid. I never did that. You could count on it. Boy, you're taking your life in your own hands there. Do his folks know?
18: Well, we didn't know who he was until just now. We're not even positive about it yet.
17: Oh.
18: We tried to find out who he was before he died so we could get his parents down there to see him, but we couldn't.
19: Would you be willing to go down to Bellevue and take a look at the boy and tell us if it's this Carl?
17: Yeah, if you want me to.
19: I think it'd be a good idea.
17: That's too bad. That's rough. You know, it's a rotten shame what kids will do today.
18: A radio call was put out for Detective Goldman. He returned to the station house and took Walter Curley downtown to the city mortuary at Bellevue Hospital, where the young man identified the body of the boy killed that morning as that of Carl Padstow, who lived upstairs from him on the fourth floor of a tenement building at 761 East 71st Street. After the identification was made, Detective Goldman and Walter Curley returned to the station house. Sergeant Waters was instructed to go to the boy's home and notify the parents. He took Walter Curley, and at 3:10 p.m., they walked up the stairs of the building towards the third floor.
17: Huh? I'm telling you, you don't realize it when you're a kid. Those certain things are dangerous.
18: Yeah.
17: You never learn. You just never learn. That's where I live, Jim.
18: You're sure your mother's home?
17: Yeah, I guess so. Pat's those are upstairs there in the front.
18: Yeah, I know.
17: Ma? Come inside.
18: Yeah.
17: Ma!
20: Ma! In here, Walter.
17: Can you come in the living room a minute, Ma?
20: What's the matter?
17: Come on, the living room. She'll be right in.
18: All right.
17: Say, you want to make yourself at home?
18: No. That's all right.
20: You could have come in there, Walter. I was washing it. Oh, excuse me. What's the matter, Walter?
17: Ma, this is Sergeant Waters here.
18: How do you do, Mrs. Curley?
20: What did you do, Walter? Are you in trouble?
17: No. I'm not in any trouble, Ma. I didn't do nothing.
18: It doesn't concern him, Mrs. Curley.
20: Oh, that's good. I knew it couldn't. He's a good boy.
18: Mrs. Curley, do you know Mr. and Mrs. Padstow upstairs?
20: Did they do something? What?
17: Ma, if you'll just listen.
18: The boy, Carl, was killed in an accident this morning.
20: No.
17: Yes.
20: That boy. That little boy.
17: He was 14.
20: My goodness. My goodness.
18: I have to go upstairs and notify them.
20: Don't they know yet?
18: No, not yet. He wasn't identified until just a little while ago.
17: Yeah, I identified him.
18: Are you acquainted with the mother?
20: Yes, I know her.
18: Is she home? Did you see her this morning?
20: Well, no, I didn't see her.
18: You know if Mr. Padstow is home?
20: Well, I didn't see either of them, but it's Sunday. He must be.
18: Mrs. Curley, we always find it best when we notify someone of something like this if a neighbor will come along. Would you be willing to do that?
20: Well, if you want me.
18: I think it would help.
17: I told you she would, see?
18: All right, I think we'd better do it as soon as possible.
17: I'm ready.
18: You stay here, Walter.
17: Why?
18: I think it'd be best.
20: Go in the kitchen, get something to eat, Walter.
17: Oh, I don't know why I have to miss everything.
18: We'll go right over, all right?
20: Yes. Oh, it's a shame. It's a real shame. Upstairs.
18: Yeah, I know.
20: And nice, quiet boy. What happened?
19: Fell off the back of a truck.
20: The truck? What was he doing on the truck?
19: That's what we'd like to know.
20: Poor woman. In front there.
19: Yeah.
20: You tell her. I don't want to tell her.
19: I'll tell her.
20: She's got nothing. Now she'll have less.
1: Yo, who is it?
19: Mr. Pastel?
1: Yeah?
19: I'm a police officer, Mr. Pastel.
1: Yeah, what is it?
20: Hello, Mr. Pastel.
1: Oh, hello, Mrs. Curley.
19: Can we come in?
1: Well, yeah, sure.
19: Thanks.
1: What's the matter with the trouble?
19: I'm Sergeant Waters of the 21st Precinct.
1: Yeah.
19: Is your wife home?
1: Yeah, she's in there. She's getting dressed. Oh, what's the matter? Why do you want to see her?
19: I can talk to you.
1: Yeah.
19: It's about your boy, Carl.
1: Carl? What about him? Is he in trouble?
19: I'm afraid I've got some bad news for you, Mr. Pastel.
1: What?
19: The boy hitched a ride in the back of a truck this morning.
1: So?
19: He fell off the back and he was hit by a car.
1: Where is he?
19: He's down at Bellevue.
1: Is he all right?
19: No, sir. He died at 11:15.
1: Martha.
21: I'm getting dressed.
1: All right.
19: Excuse me.
1: Yeah.
20: Sure.
19: I'll tell
20: her.
1: Yeah.
20: This is
19: Martha.
20: What is it?
19: The poor woman. And the poor man. He's got to tell her.
22: And so it goes. Around the clock, through the week, every day, every year. A police precinct in the city of New York is a flesh-and-blood merry-go-round. Anyone can catch the brass ring, or the brass ring can catch anyone.
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0: into your private office.
1: Milford! No, you must
2: get
1: not,
2: my boy.
1: Way,
2: Dollar!
1: Get out! Get away from that window! Don't
3: hey, you!
1: Jump.
3: Hey, no, you don't!
1: Let go of me! Let go of me, you
3: No, no. There are better ways of making a big splash in life.
1: Get away!
3: Well, nice try, Sonny. Now pay attention to teacher. I didn't know I had it in me.
1: Oh, goodness gracious, Dollar. Did you have to hit him so hard? I hope you haven't killed him. He isn't too strong, you know.
3: Don't worry. There. Now, Mr. Farnsworth, would you mind telling me on whose head have I the dubious pleasure to be sitting?
1: That, sir, is Milford Brooks III. His policy with his company is in the amount of $2 million.
3: Wow.
1: Yes. And the boy seems bent on committing suicide. Dollar, I want you to stop him.
3: What do you want me to do? Threaten him with death?
1: Anything. The conditions of his policy are such that we would be forced to meet with the claim in the event of his suicide. Oh, I say, Dollar, sitting on his head that way, aren't you in danger of smothering the boy?
3: Smothering him doesn't worry me, but these crew haircuts don't make very comfortable cushions. I'll move down a little. Now, there. Okay. So far, I know this kid is insured for $2 million and that his policy pays off on suicide. What else?
1: 1/2 hour ago, Milford Brooks walked into this office and changed the beneficiary in his policy.
3: Uh-huh.
1: Then, sir, he proceeded to demand, not request, mind you, but demand a loan of $500,000.
3: Quite a touch.
1: When I explained to him that there were no provisions for a loan in his policy, he threatened suicide.
3: Which would cost you $2 million. So all we have to do is keep him alive, huh?
1: And he's managed to make that no small problem. His choice of a new beneficiary is downright frightening. One of the most notorious gamblers in the East. His name is Hatcher, Harold Hatcher.
3: Ouch.
1: Oh, do you know him?
3: Sure. That kid's been a post office pinup boy for a lot of years.
1: Well, that's the situation. I'm engaging you to protect Milford Brooks' future. Dollar, I want you to protect the boy. Give him something to live for. You know, an interest in life.
3: An interest in life? Well, then, let's see. I know. Here. This should help.
1: What's that you've got there?
3: Well, it's what's commonly referred to in the more successful of bachelor circles as my little black book.
1: Oh.
3: Well, now, let's see. Ruby? No. Her favorite expression is drop dead. Bernadine? No. She'd be the new beneficiary by midnight.
1: Oh, dear.
3: Now, here. Here's the one. Butter. Say, Farnsworth, would you mind passing me that phone? The one with the long cord?
1: Oh, no.
3: Lie still, Buster. My little friend here is showing signs of life.
1: Here you are. Maybe you should let him breathe a bit more.
3: Don't worry. He'll be all right. Hello. Oh, hello. I want to call New York. Yeah. Hudson, 24292.
1: Dollar, you're not thinking of taking this boy to New York, are you?
3: Well, I'm going there myself. You want me to keep an eye on him, don't you? Now, don't fret, Farnsworth. All is not lost.
1: You do worry me, sitting on his chest that way.
3: Hello? Butter? This is Johnny. Yeah, I'll be in town tonight. I want to see you. Look, here's what I want you to do. Yes, it's all right to say over the telephone. Now, I want you to reserve a table at the hatchery in my name for 10 o'clock tonight. Will you do that? Okay. I'll see you at your apartment in a few hours. But, honey, I can't make it any earlier. I'm sitting up on a sick friend. Okay, goodbye.
1: I'm not sure that I agree with your methods.
3: Huh?
1: Ow! What's the matter? Did he hit you?
3: Hit me? He bit me. Expense account, item 3. Liquor, $18. Keeping Milford Brooks III peaceful seemed to be the immediate problem. And a bottle of rare old brandy seemed to be the immediate answer. I poured most of it into him, and by the time he started to tick again, he'd gone through the unusual process of going to sleep sober and waking up enchanted. I loaded him into my car, and we headed for New York. As we passed through New Haven, he opened one eye, looked up, saw the Yale Bowl, and gave 3 cheers for old Eli.
4: Ray.
3: Oh, old Yale would sure be proud of you. Why anybody would want to insure you for $2 million is more than I can figure.
4: My daddy loved me very much, and my mother loved me very much.
3: Now, that's nice.
4: And not only that, but I love somebody very much. And not only that, but I hate somebody very much.
3: That's interesting.
4: You know something? Next to one other guy, I hate you more than anybody else.
0: Oh, here, lover boy, it's the cocktail hour again. Time for your bottle. Rolling along the Merritt Parkway, I felt very much alone with my thoughts. And believe me, they weren't very pleasant company. The way it stacked up for me, Brooks had built up a fat gambling debt with Harold Hatcher and had been forced into making him his beneficiary. The suicide threat that he was holding over the insurance company was a little tougher to figure, unless he was trying to finance a trip for himself to get away from the man with a murder motive, Hatcher. My hungry little mind nibbled away on those unsavory morsels of food for thought all the way to Butter's apartment.
4: Hey. Hey, where are you taking me? I want to go to New York.
0: If you don't behave, Buster, I'll punch your ticket.
2: Johnny, darling, welcome to New York.
4: Well, that's the fastest trip I ever had.
0: Quiet.
2: Well, where did you find this?
0: In a box of Cracker Jack. Let us in, dear.
2: I don't know about you. Some men bring me flowers, some bring me candy. What do you bring me? A boiled owl in a Brooks Brothers suit.
4: Pleased to meet you.
0: Yeah, let's trot him into the bedroom, honey.
2: He'd look more at home in the bathtub. I need to pull down the cup.
0: All right. Now, come on, Buster. Lie down.
4: Charm, charm, charm.
0: That kid's liquor sure can hold him.
2: How long have you been playing nursemaid to this bottle baby?
0: Get behind that bar, sweet, and I'll tell you all about it.
2: Sure. Horrible examples don't seem to bother you, do they?
0: If you knew how that guy has been bothering me.
2: What did he do to you?
0: Well, let's just say he put the bite on me. Oh, gosh, the river sure does look pretty tonight.
2: Bourbon and soda?
0: Now, please, anything but brandy. I've been sniffing that second hand all the way from Hartford. Butter, see that big boat out there? Oh, I sure would like to be on it. With you, sailing off to faraway romantic places.
2: Get with it, darling. That's the 125th Street Ferry.
0: Oh.
2: Here's your drink. Come on now. Tell Butter all about it.
0: So old friend Bourbon and I proceeded to tell her all about it. It wasn't easy. Everything about her kept flagging down my train of thought. The longer she looked at me, the less I wanted of Milford Brooks III. And the more I wanted of beautiful Butter the first and only. She was a sympathetic listener to my story until I gave her the answer to her first and only question.
2: And where do I fit into all this?
0: Well, baby, I thought you understood. My job is to give this poor misguided boy something to live for. That's you.
2: Well.
0: Now, honey, hold everything. Don't go getting your corn all popped. You misunderstand. I really mean it. I thought if he'd just got a look at you and realized that things like you exist, why, you'd make any man glad to be alive. Oh, come on now, Butter. Melt a little. I wouldn't let anything happen to you. You know that.
2: Did I hurt you?
0: Oh, no. I'm getting used to it. People have been taking pokes at me all day.
2: I'm sorry.
0: Ah, that's better.
2: You want some more bourbon?
0: I want some more you.
2: Well, help yourself.

0: Honey, it's getting late. Let's make this the last drink.
1: What time is it?
0: Oh, it's 20 to 10. Oh. My reservation at the hatchery is for 10. Here.
1: Thanks. Cigarette? Oh, empty. Some more out in the other room. I'll get them.
0: I'd love to get you on a slow boat to China.
1: Johnny!
0: Oh, I'm coming.
1: He's gone.
0: What? Well, he can't be.
1: But he is. The window's wide open.
0: Oh, the fire escape. What a smart guy I am. Trading 3 drinks of bourbon for $2 million on the hoof. Oh, that's the biggest bar check I ever picked up.

0: That's a big bar check for anyone to pick up. As a matter of fact, it's a bigger bar check than you've ever heard of anyone picking up before. And that should give you an idea of what to expect in the second act as you follow this new CBS series starring Dick Powell in the title role, yours truly, Johnny Dollar.
1: Well, nobody could say I wasn't working fast. I'd only been in town for an hour, and I'd already succeeded in losing Mildred Brooks III. I spent another hour of his all-too-short life expectancy unsuccessfully shaking down the neighborhood for him. And then, feeling very much like a bloodhound that had flunked his sniffing exam, I went back to Butter's apartment.
2: No luck, Johnny.
1: Oh, sure. Plenty of luck. All bad.
2: Is there anything I can do to help?
1: A kiss for luck.
2: What are you going to do?
1: Nothing. Just a little phone call.
3: Police headquarters.
1: This is Johnny Dollar. Give me missing persons.
3: Any particular one?
1: Don't be a wise guy. Lieutenant Fisher.
3: Yes, sir.
4: Lieutenant Fisher.
1: Fisher, this is Johnny Dollar.
4: Hello, Dollar. Who'd you lose?
1: One man, my mind, and if I'm not careful, my professional reputation. The guy's name is Brooks, Milford III. Got anything on him?
4: Hold on.
1: All right.
2: Don't look at me like that. It wasn't all my fault.
4: Dollar?
1: Yeah?
4: We haven't found him yet, but we think we know where he is.
1: Huh?
4: The Hudson River. At 11:15 tonight, his top coat, complete with identification, was found taking a ride on the 125th Street Ferry.
1: Oh. Anything else?
4: Nothing much. A package of matches was found under the coat, monogram. You don't happen to know anybody whose initials are H.H., do you?
1: H.H.?
4: Yeah.
1: There's always Horace Hite.
4: Wise guy.
1: Thanks, Fisher. I'll check back with you later.
4: I'll be here.
1: H.H., Harold Hatcher.
2: What are you mumbling about? Bad news?
1: Looks like about $2 million worth. They found Milford's coat on the 125th Street Ferry.
2: You and your faraway romantic places.
1: Very funny. I'll see you later, honey, and maybe about 11. Expense account, item 4. Nightclubs. $28. Harold Hatcher's hatchery was in a cellar under a hotel, but the prices were high enough to raid a penthouse. The club was draped in too much satin, its lady customers in too little. The decor was French provincial, the music was Brazilian, and the food was from Dixie. The drinks looked weak and the waiters looked strong. All in all, the joint was a sight for sore eyes, for making them sore. The only pretty thing in the place was a blonde. She came strolling up to my table, her hips unconsciously sending subtle little messages back to the rumba band. She opened her mouth, slid her tongue over her lower lip, and let a few warm, soft words slide out.
5: Looking for someone?
1: Well, you'll do until the real thing comes along. Sit down.
5: Thanks. I won't have a drink.
1: Well, I didn't ask you.
5: My name is Janelle.
1: Janelle? Wow, that's a nice name.
5: I understand you were asking about Mr. Hatcher.
1: Well, I asked if he was in. The waiter said he wasn't. Do you know him?
5: More than somewhat. What do you want to see him about?
1: A mutual friend, Milford Brooks.
5: Uh-huh. I know most of the quiet, closed boys around here, so you want a cop. You don't look like the type that would be a society friend of the Brooks family, so what are you?
1: I'll ignore that. Is Hatcher around?
5: He might be.
1: Well, then come on. Where's his office?
5: The top of those stairs.
1: Can I expect any trouble getting in?
5: You won't have any trouble.
1: How do you know?
5: Because Harold sent me down here to look you over.
1: Oh.
5: I think you're all right.
1: So, I've won myself the good housekeeping seal of approval, huh?
5: Keeping a house with you would meet with my approval.
1: I ran for my life at a slow walk up the stairs. When I located the door to Hatcher's office, I knocked once and went in.
6: Come on in.
1: Thanks. So I'm Johnny Dollar. I was hired by East Coast Underwriters to protect the interest of a kid named Milford Brooks III.
6: Now, what's that supposed to mean to me?
1: You know him, don't you?
6: Well, he isn't exactly one of my boozing buddies.
1: How much money does he owe you?
6: Well, we've got him on the books for a few bob wine.
1: They picked up his top coat tonight on the 125th Street Ferry. He wasn't in it. It might have been suicide, or it might have been a knockover made to look like a suicide. What's your choice?
6: What do you get off asking me about my choice?
1: Where were you between 11 and 11:30 tonight?
6: What's it to you?
1: I thought you might like to rehearse some answers. The law will be asking some questions real soon now.
6: I don't know why I should tell you, but I was driving around in my car getting some air.
1: Oh, now, you'll have to do better than that. They found one of your match folders under Brooks' coat.
6: You're out of your mind. Let me ask you. The kid owed me a couple of $100,000. You think I'm going around knocking off my own assets?
1: Hatcher, I don't know whether you're stupid or bright.
6: Don't worry about it. I know.
1: What about that insurance policy?
6: What insurance policy?
1: Now, look, Hatcher, we're big boys. We both know that changing a beneficiary in an insurance policy is a legal transaction. That means witnesses. That means it isn't secret.
6: What are you talking about?
1: But you and East Coast Underwriters and I know all know that Brooks made you the beneficiary in his policy and that you stand to come into $2 million when they fish out his body.
6: I don't know anything about it.
1: Motives don't come much bigger.
6: I'm telling you, this is all news to me, and you and nobody else is going to make me move off that story.
1: I feel the same about mine. It doesn't take a genius to know that Brooks didn't love you $2 million worth. There's only one logical reason for his making you the beneficiary. You forced him into it. Who'd believe anything else?
6: Who cares? They'd have to prove it. And brother, that can't be done. Now, how would you... Yeah. Okay, Rocky, thanks for the news. Take the inspector into the bar and buy him a drink. I'll be right down. Dollar, did you turn me in?
1: They're here, huh?
6: Yeah.
1: No, I didn't turn you in. I'm not a cop. Here, have a cigarette.
6: Thanks. Here's a light. Well, come on. Maybe they just want to sell me some tickets to the policeman's ball.
1: For a guy in a hot spot, Hatcher was certainly a cool customer. I followed him out of the office, down the stairs, and back into the club. Janelle was sitting there right where I'd left her. And I thought to myself, now there's a gal who should never sit down. She looks so pretty standing up.
6: Janelle, buy Mr. Dollar a drink. I have to go play 20 questions with some fellas in the bar.
5: Sure, baby. Anything you say. Anything.
6: I'll see you, Dollar.
1: Yeah.
5: How'd you make out?
1: Well, you can never tell about a guy like that. He's a smart boy, strong, silent type.
5: Wouldn't talk, huh? A real close-mouth act. About what?
1: Oh, just a little doodad. $2 million life insurance policy.
5: Wait a minute. That young Brooks kid?
1: That's right.
5: I knew it. Tried to tell him he'd get into trouble, but he wouldn't listen to me.
1: Oh, you knew about it, huh? I suppose you also know what was behind it.
5: Sure, Milford owed him some money. A lot of money. It's in writing.
1: What kind of writing?
5: The personal note that Brooks was going to get back if he made Harold beneficiary.
1: Well, where is this note?
5: Do I look like the kind of girl who'd put the finger on her boyfriend?
1: You look like the kind of girl who'd do anything if she wanted to.
5: Thanks. I'll give you a slight hint. It's in his office. You'll find it in the inside pocket of one of his suits in the wardrobe. What are you waiting for? I'll watch the bar.
1: Nothing, sweetheart. Nothing at all. Whatever her reasons, Mr. Harold Hatcher's little female playmate was trying awful hard to send him up on a murder rap. And I was going to try awful hard not to let her down. Back in Hatcher's office, I found myself alone in a room with a telephone. And being a guy who can never resist a free call, I unleashed the magic wonders of the AT&T.
7: This better be you, Johnny Dollar.
1: Shh, quiet, Butter. I've only got a few seconds.
7: It seems that's all you ever have for me. Now, if you...
1: Now, look, Angel, just another hour. I'll get you a nice present.
7: I don't care if you're another century. And as for presents, the last one you brought me was a drunk, and you even let him get away from me. Good night.
1: Life presents a gloomy picture ever downward toward the tomb. Having wasted those few precious moments of an already misspent youth, I decided I'd better get on my pony before Mr. Hatcher showed up. I found Milford Brooks' personal note in one of Hatcher's suits, all right. As a matter of fact, I found something in all his suits. A great big glimmer of light. Expense account, item 5. Taxi fare, $10. I left the office in a hurry, Janelle at her table and Hatcher at his bar. I got out of the club and into a taxi parked a half block down the street. There, I waited until my favorite suspect left the hatchery and piled into another cab, and off we went. On a chase that would have made Ben Hur look like a plowing bee. skittered over to Lexington and headed uptown. At 72nd, the cab turned right and pulled to a stop. My driver was on his toes, and his toes were on his brake. We stopped, too, half a block behind.
8: You want us to wait, huh?
1: No, here you are. Keep the change.
8: Hey, thanks!
1: It was a garage that belonged to a residence on the parallel street a block away. The living quarters upstairs were dark enough to look interesting. I indulged in a bit of genteel breaking and entering. Entering that old barn didn't take much breaking. I crept up the stairs. It sounded like they were left over from an old ghost story. And so did the first voice I heard when I stopped halfway up.
9: We've got to be careful, especially about that Johnny Dollar. Are you sure he didn't follow you?
1: That voice sounded awfully dry to be coming from a guy who supposedly had spent most of the night snoozing in the bottom of the Hudson River. It was Milford Brooks III. Get up on your feet, Brooks.
9: Well, now, wait a minute.
1: I started this thing slugging you, and I might as well finish it the same way.
10: Leave him alone.
1: Now, pull in the claws, Angel. And sit on his lap.
10: You're hard for it. I'll kill you.
9: Get off of me. Huh? I should have known better than to get mixed up with a low-class female like you.
10: Why, you punk.
1: Now, hold it. We pushed the lady around enough, Brooks.
9: Tell me to be careful, will you? Why didn't you think of that before you led him here?
10: Wipe your nose, little boy.
1: Now, don't you go getting fat-headed, gorgeous. Neither one of you are exactly what I'd call masterminds. When you planted that match folder on a little boy Blue Blood's topcoat on the ferry boat, you both should have been more careful.
10: You think so?
1: You bet I think so. If I were planning a piece of evidence to incriminate Mr. Harold Hatcher, I would have left a cigarette lighter. I found one in the pocket of every suit he owns back there in his closet in the club. It wasn't hard to figure out that guy never carries a book of matches.
9: What do you want?
1: I'm only interested in one thing. Saving the insurance company $2 million. And Buster, I think you've done it for me.
9: Dollar, I...
1: This is insurance fraud. It has been ever since you put on that fake suicide attempt. Trying to extort $500,000 out of the company.
9: Dollar, wait a minute.
1: Now, come on. We're leaving.
11: You heard him, Dollar.
10: Harold.
9: Hatcher.
11: He said, wait a minute. He wants to talk.
1: Yeah, everybody wants to get in on the act. How did you get here?
11: When the police in this town think maybe a guy's jumped off a ferry boat and nobody's seen him do it, they check the counters on the turnstiles at each end. In the case of Brooks, as many people got off that boat as got on.
1: Well, that makes sense. They'd hardly hold a guy because somebody lost a top coat.
10: How did you know we were here?
11: You know me, baby. You never go any place I don't know about. Okay, Brooks, you felt like talking. Now I feel like listening. Get it up.
9: Well, I don't know what you mean.
1: I know what you mean, Hatcher. One, he gave you a big, fat $2 million motive for murder. And two, he did his best to make it look like you did murder him with that broken-down match cover plant on the ferry boat. It's just that simple.
11: And you, baby?
10: Harold, please.
11: You put him up to it, didn't you, you cheap little muscler? Trying to get rid of me, will you?
10: No, Harold!
1: Now, calm down, Hatcher. You don't need any gun around here. They're tame.
11: Well, maybe I'm not. Since so many people have gone to so much trouble to hand me a nice, easy way to make $2 million... Maybe I'll just go ahead and make it. I'll show these amateurs how these things are really done. Come on, Brooks. How'd you like to go for a nice, cool half a ferry boat ride?
9: No, Hatcher. No. Look, it's her fault. I'll give you anything you
11: You're
9: want.
11: You're wrong, sonny boy. You're going to give me everything.
9: No. No. You can't. Let me out of here!
1: Brooks bolted for the door. Hatcher snapped a shot at him. And I hit Hatcher with a do-or-die tackle from behind. The gun flew out of his hand.
11: No, you don't.
1: I beat him to it and swung it straight into his skull. Half the people in the room were lying there bleeding. Brooks from gunshot, Hatcher from gun butt. Janelle and I stood there panting. But believe me, not for each other. We stood that way until the police arrived.

0: Dollar, it's beyond me. I sent you out to protect the life of a very important policyholder, and now where are we? Standing in a hospital corridor, worrying about whether he's going to live or die.
1: As far as I'm concerned, Mr. Farnsworth, you're only half right. I'm just standing in a hospital corridor.
0: Oh, Dollar, you're heartless.
1: Well, if you'd been bitten where he bit me, you wouldn't care if he lived or died either. I'm getting out of here.
0: Well, where are you going?
1: It'll be explained in my expense account under miscellaneous expense. Well, don't fall over when you come to an item for
0: $318. $318? For what?
1: Not for what, Farnsworth. For whom? Expense account total. And it all adds up to a little matter of $1,182.23. Which you may say, Mr. Farnsworth, is a lot of money for one man to spend in 2 days. But you must bear in mind that the amount at stake was $2 million. And you know the price of steak these days. It might comfort you to know that I just returned from the hospital. Brooks was strong enough to make a full statement, which you will find enclosed. This in itself should prove sufficient to establish evidence of attempted fraud against your company, allowing you to immediately avoid his policy. It boils down to one sentence, to wit. Brooks and Janelle wanted to get rid of Hatcher so that they could live happily ever after. Knowing those two, they never had a chance. And oh yes, that that miscellaneous item, the one for $318, it was a bracelet for a certain party who made this special investigation for me very special. Oh, if you want a receipt for this item, I'll send you a lock of her hair. Yours, truly, Johnny Dollar.

0: So, with the final signature on his expense account, Dick Powell as Johnny Dollar has just closed the books on his first adventure in this new CBS series. The script for tonight's broadcast was written by Paul Dudley and Gil Dowd, and the music was created and conducted by Dick Arant. The entire production was under the direction of Tony Leader. Be sure to tune in again next week when the expense account covers Special Investigation Singapore, another unusual adventure starring Dick Powell in...
1: Yours, truly, Johnny Dollar.
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2: Are you willing to undertake a dangerous mission behind the enemy lines, knowing you may never return alive?
3: What you have just heard is the question asked during the war to agents of the OSS, ordinary citizens who to this question answered, yes.
2: This is Cloak and Dagger.

0: Black warfare. Espionage, international intrigue. These are the weapons of the OSS. Today's story, The Trojan Horse, is suggested by actual incidents recorded in the Washington files of the Office of Strategic Services. A story that can now be told.
1: August 1942. Report to OSS headquarters in Casablanca from Agent Henri Fontaine in France. Contact with girl Gabrielle Monet was made in the Bluebeard Café in Paris. I went there alone on the evening of the 15th and sent her a note with a waiter asking her to come to my table when she'd finished her song. Then I sat and waited. German officers were spread about the room as they were spread about all of occupied France. I wondered what they would say if they knew why I had come.

0: night, encore.
1: You send me this note, eh?
2: Oui, mademoiselle. Will you join me?
1: Why not? I drink with anyone these days.
2: Yeah. What will you have, eh?
1: What have you? Let me taste from your glass.
2: This is very bad wine.
1: Huh? You are right. Oh, the only time a girl may get good wine nowadays is when she drinks with the Boche. Ah, never mind. I'm not thirsty.
2: I enjoyed your song.
1: Is that what you wanted to tell me?
2: I think you are wasting your time here in Paris.
1: Ah, Paris is wasting our time on Paris these days.
2: I can offer you a better position in Casablanca.
1: What did you say? Who are you?
2: My name is Henri Fontaine. I, too, have a good position with the American OSS in North Africa.
1: What are you saying?
2: Before the Germans came to France, I was a poor poet. They did me a service. Now I'm a rich spy.
1: You sit here in a room full of Germans and tell me this? What makes you think I will believe you? What makes you think I won't turn you over to the Germans if I do, huh?
2: Mademoiselle, I am not such a brave man. Neither am I a fool. We have kept you under observation for months. We know you better than you know yourself. Is there anything you'd like to know about yourself?
1: What do you want of me?
2: On our side, we have only the very best. Forgerers, counterfeiters, cutthroats, and spies. Will you join us?
1: Just tell me what you want me to do.
2: Agent Henri Fontaine in France to Agent Steve Lytle in Casablanca. Arrangements have been made to transport the girl Gabrielle Monet to the south of France and then to Casablanca. Awaiting further instructions. Over.

0: Bonjour.
1: Bonjour.
0: The roses will bloom early this year, I think.
1: Oui. But not too early, I hope.
2: Good, good. I've been waiting for you. It is dark. I can't see you well. Is the girl with you?
1: She is here. Gabby, say something so our friend will know you are here.
3: I am tired.
2: Did you have difficulty reaching Marseille from Paris?
1: Not too much. With swarms of displaced persons all over France to mingle with, and a slight bit of help along the way from the underground, it was not too bad.
2: Good, good. Now follow me. I will take you to the fishing school.
3: But
1: I know you're tired. Cheer up, Gabby. You'll have a nice long trip by water to rest up.
3: Oh?
1: And then another nice long trip by auto to Casablanca.
3: Oh, I like automobiles. In the old days, I liked nothing better than a pleasant ride.
1: But Gabby did not like the automobile trip to Casablanca. It was probably nothing like the old days. I drove up front alone while she was fitted in the trunk of the car behind gasoline drums. There were gunny sacks and a Moroccan rug thrown over her. Across everything, a heavy canvas cover lashed down with just enough air left for her to breathe. We drove that way over rough roads for several hours. When it got dark, I pulled over to a side lane and let her out. Gabby, come out, come out.
3: Oh, my back. It is broken.
1: I will gladly massage it for you.
3: You are too kind.
1: Not at all.
3: No, thank you.
1: Pity.
3: Why did we stop?
1: To give you a chance to stretch your legs. And a cigarette, if you want one.
3: Oh, I would die for one. Give.
1: I have one lit here.
3: Mille merci.
1: You see? I try to be gentle. Uh-huh. I try to make up for the inconvenience I am causing you.
3: Ça c'est drôle.
1: I remember what another poet once said. A German, by the way, but not a Nazi. His name was Goethe.
3: What did he say?
1: He said, be gentle with women. Remember, they were made from a broken rib.
3: I am not amused.
1: I'm sorry.
3: You are always smiling. Do you enjoy the war, huh?
1: I am a poet. There is poetic excitement in being behind the lines, working underground. I enjoy being a spy.
3: Well, I am no Matahari.
1: You will do.
3: You still have told me nothing. Why did they send for me?
1: You remember a German named Paul Vogel?
3: Paul? What do you know of him? Tell me.
1: Not now. The time is late.
3: But I must
1: know. Throw away your cigarette.
3: Why did you mention
1: I said later. We have a long journey ahead. If we pass the border post, I will tell you. If we do not, the words and minutes would only be wasted.

0: Angela! I thought I would never reach the border. It's been a long trip.
1: Where are you headed?
0: Casablanca.
1: You anything to declare?
0: No, nothing.
1: Let me see your passport.
0: Here you are. All of a sudden, I spotted a small black dog sniffing and whining at the trunk of the car where Gabriel was hidden. The customs officer had not noticed him, and I knew I had to find some way to keep him from noticing.
2: Ah, one becomes stiff after so long a ride.
0: While he looked over my passport, I went to the rear of the car, picked up the dog by the scruff of the neck, and started to pat him.
1: Your passport seems to be in order, but what's the matter with Jeff?
0: Nothing. Perhaps he does not like to be picked up.
1: No. If he did, he wouldn't try to bite you. Better put him down.
0: I knew if I put Jeff down, he'd go back to sniffing around that trunk. I felt like strangling that cute little black puppy.
1: Well, put him down.
0: I have taken a fancy to him. How do you feel about selling him to me, eh?
1: Huh? Well, I... You are serious, monsieur?
0: Oui, I like him. Come, how much, eh?
1: Oh, take him. There are two more like him around somewhere.
0: Thank you. He will liven up the journey.
1: Wait. Huh? Before you go.
0: Yes?
1: What is in your trunk?
0: Huh?
1: I said, what is in your trunk?
0: Let me put the dog in the car, and then I will show you. The trunk. I will show you. You see? Gasoline drums.
1: Yes, I see. Very well. Close the trunk.
0: I may go?
1: Of course.
0: Thank you again for Joff.
3: August 27th, 1942. Report to OSS headquarters in Washington from Agent Steve Lytell in Casablanca. Fontaine and the girl arrived. I knew as soon as she walked in that Paul Vogel could not have forgotten her. I only hoped her memories of him weren't too strong. Now, as you know, Miss Monet, this is an international zone. We are, in effect, neutrals. In Casablanca, we pass each other in the streets. Germans, Americans, Vichy, and Free French. You can imagine what a hotbed of international intrigue we have here.
4: Oh, I know nothing of that kind of intrigue.
0: Then perhaps we can broaden your horizon.
3: Hold it, Henri. Now listen to me, Yebby. The head of the German Armistice Commission in Casablanca is a man named Paul Vogel. Does that name mean anything to you?
4: We knew each other once. Before the war.
3: Knew each other.
4: He was an attaché to the German consulate in Paris.
3: You almost married him once, isn't that so?
4: That is my business.
3: I'm afraid we've made it our business. Now, Gabby, we've kept close watch on you these past months, and we're sure that you're no Nazi or Vichy sympathizer.
4: Oh, I hate them all for what they are doing to France.
3: But Vogel, what are your feelings toward him?
4: I haven't seen him in years.
3: That's not answering my question.
4: If he is a Nazi, I have no feelings toward him.
3: All right, then. Now, the open secret here in North Africa is the planned American invasion. The closed secret is where and when. Now, that's what Paul Vogel wants to find out for German headquarters.
4: Well, I still don't understand what I...
0: You're to tell him, chérie.
4: What?
3: Henri's right. You're to take up this friendship with him once more. Give him all the information he wants. You'll get it direct from us.
4: But
3: now, rest assured, it'll be the wrong information. You understand now?
4: I'm beginning to.
3: Good. We have a job for you at the Three Lanterns Cafe. Now, starting tomorrow...

0: Agent Henri Fontaine and I were at the Three Lanterns Cafe the next night when Gabrielle opened there. The cafe was packed, but even the crowd around the bar, officers with ribbon chests, waterfront riffraff, and black marketeers, all of them were quiet when she sang. She was wearing a red dress. In the spotlight, her face looked smaller and whiter, and her hair looked blacker. There wasn't a man in the room who could take his eyes off her. I wondered how soon it would be before Paul Vogel came in and saw her, too.
1: A girl like that could make you forget the war, right, Steve?
0: I've got a wife back in Syracuse.
1: Can she wear red like that?
0: My wife can be trusted. And this girl? She and Vogel were pretty close in the old days.
1: I know my own kind. She can be trusted.
0: I hope you're right. The success of the whole American invasion may hinge on it.
1: A lot depends on how hard Vogel falls for that little bait up there on the bandstand. Steve, Vogel is just come in.
0: That's all I wanted to see. Come on, let's get out of here.
1: Hey, excuse us. Pardon.
2: This table is free, waiter. It will do.
3: Oui, Vogel. You wish to see the wine list?
2: That girl. How long has she been here?
3: The singer, you mean? She started only tonight.
2: Tell her to come to this table when she's finished. You understand?
3: Oui, I understand.
2: No, you don't. You only think you do. Go tell her what I said and bring a bottle of your best wine.

0: And I had no idea it was you, Paul, when the waiter came to me. How like you to walk back into my life so quietly after making so violent an exit.
1: The world is small after all, Gabby.
0: I'm amazed to find you in Casablanca.
1: I can say the same of you. What are you doing here?
0: I arrived here a few days ago, but I've been in North Africa for months. Tangier, Oran, Tunis, singing.
1: How were you able to leave France after the occupation?
0: You should know how well I always got along with Germans.
1: You don't seem angry with me any longer, Liebchen. After that last time, 6 years ago.
0: Life is too short to be angry for too long at anyone. Besides, I was a fool to have been jealous over that silly blonde with the bad legs. I've even forgotten her name.
1: Suzanne.
0: Uh-huh. I see you have not forgotten.
1: Oh, it's a wine. Gabby, how good it is to be with you again.
0: How good it is to be with you, Paul.
1: For you? For me. Now, we will drink to what is to be, Liebchen.

0: You could have no better guide through Casablanca than I, Gubby. Come, what else would you like me to buy you from the marketplace? A scarf, perhaps? A gold scarf to put around your hair, yeah.
1: Have you taken many girls to the marketplace, huh?
0: Will you be forever jealous of me, Liebling? What is it, the French in you?
1: It is the woman in me. I imagine you are in great demand by the women here. The chief of the German Armistice Commission.
0: How did you know that?
1: I know more than you think.
0: Oh?
1: Would it interest you to know the name of one of the most important American agents in North Africa?
0: Who?
1: Steve Lytell.
0: What do you know of him?
1: I know him. And he knows the details of the planned American invasion.
0: Come. I will buy you a gold scarf.
1: Well, have you nothing to say of what I just told you?
0: I knew that already. I, too, have agents. However, thank you for telling me. I can promise you more than a gold scarf if you find out additional information for me. Is this possible?
1: It might be. Very possible.
2: Agent Lytell in Casablanca to OSS in Washington. The girl, Gabrielle Monet, has been in the paid employ of the German government here for several weeks, according to our plan, and we'll transmit to them the Dakar cover project.
1: September 1942. Report to OSS headquarters from Agent Monet. I had a feeling that things were going too smoothly. I seemed to be holding my breath, waiting for something to go wrong. And on the night of the 29th, it did. Paul Vogel was in my room above the cafe. We were listening to my record of our favorite song. You'll have to go soon. It is late.
0: Forget the time. Who would think it would come to this again, Gabby? After that day in Paris, when we quarreled so.
1: I remember that day. We showed poor judgment to argue out of doors. It was raining. I got a terrible cold in the nose.
0: Poor Gabby. Let me kiss that poor nose.
1: Chérie. Paul, you really must go. But before you do, I have a paper for you in my purse. Dates when high officials will be in Casablanca.
0: Stay
1: I'll get
0: a
1: it
0: moment.
1: For you.
0: I want to talk to you.
1: You're hurting my arm. Let
0: Germany
1: me go, Paul.
0: Germany is paying you well for this information
1: know,
0: you are
1: Paul,
0: giving us.
1: Please.
0: Some of it is useful information, but none of it is as important as I would like.
1: I will try to do better.
0: You had better do better. You know what would happen, Gabby. If I found out you were crossing me.
1: I would not cross you.
0: It is nothing for me to twist your arm like this. Such a small arm. Think what I could do if I really tried to hurt you.
1: You hurt me now because you don't trust me. What do you want?
0: You claim to know this American like that.
1: I do.
0: You claim you get your information from him.
1: I
0: is
1: do.
0: That all he gives you? What about his love? Does he give you that too?
1: Paul... The shoe is on the other foot. Now it is you who are jealous. Oh, how foolish of you. Think, would I lie to you?
0: Gabby. Oh, Gabby. If you ever lie to me, I would rather see you dead at my feet than standing looking at me and lying. You hear what I say?
1: Yes. Yes, I hear.

0: Oh, no more wine. I must keep my head clear to think of what you have just told me.
1: Now, are you satisfied that I am earning my money?
0: Mm-hmm. Dhaka. So the Americans will land in a few weeks at Dhaka. Very likely, very likely. Dhaka is strategically important.
1: It will be more important if the German fleet is there to stop the invasion.
0: Yeah. That bungled attempt at a landing under de Gaulle's leadership failed, so the Americans probably figure we would not dream that they would try it again in the same place.
1: One American, Steve Lytell, does not dream you know all this. Mm. Are you going to tell German headquarters?
0: But of course, this is something they will want to know.
1: He believes it, Steve. Every word of it.
2: Good.
1: The German fleet is being sent to stop the invasion at Dakar.
2: Good, Gabby. Good work.
3: Steve, radio report. Just in from Gibraltar.
2: What is it?
3: No. Let me tell it, Geoff. General Clark will rendezvous on October 21st at Point Agreed near Alger.
2: You know what that means? Final preparations for the Iran invasion. Nothing must go wrong now. Nothing.
1: November 4, 1942. Something very wrong happened. Paul came to my room just before I was ready to go downstairs to the cafe. Paul!
0: Gabby, your friend, Lytell, has been playing you for a fool. Do you hear what I say?
1: I don't understand.
0: The invasion is not the car. I just learned myself it's to be Oran. Oran! And the German fleet, on my suggestion, is waiting in Dakar for nothing.
1: Paul.
0: And will continue to wait
1: Paul,
0: for nothing.
1: Paul, it can't be.
0: Do you know what this will mean to me? Do you realize what the high command will do to me for
1: please,
0: this?
1: Please, Paul.
0: The ruin.
1: Perhaps your latest information was wrong about Oran.
0: No. It all ties in. They, the Americans, wanted me to believe Gabby, what had you to do with this?
1: Now what are you saying? I'm getting tired of your suspicions. One day you trust me, the next day you don't.
0: You're French? What kind of French?
1: Instead of questions, ask yourself this. Would I betray you, Paul? Not Germany, but you. Think. Look at me. Look at your Gabby and answer.
0: I... No. Of course not. Not you. You wouldn't dare. There may still be time to stop the Americans at Oran. I must get back to headquarters and let them know by radio. I should have done that right away instead of coming here.
1: Oh, have a drink first.
0: No. Later. I'll be back.
1: It will not be easy for you to tell the High Command this. A drink will fortify you. Yes.
0: Perhaps you're right. One drink, then.
1: Sat on the edge of the couch, his head in his hands. I remember thinking how very blonde was his hair, how large his hands. It was not difficult for me to drop half the L tablet from my purse into his glass as I poured the liquor over it. Here you are. Poor Paul. Pauvre petit. You look so tired. Drink.
0: Where are you going?
1: To put on the record you like. We've played it so often lately, Paul, that one of these days it will just rise up in protest. You're tired?
0: No. No, why should I be tired? I must go now. I've had my drink.
1: Hear my record through, then you will go.
0: No. No, now. I must go now. You're so good to me, Gabby. You love me. You love me very much.
1: His head had fallen on his arms and rested on the table. The tablet had begun to work as I knew it would. I got the automatic pistol that had been given to me by the Americans and shot him twice through his very blonde head.
4: Mon amour, mon amour, mon amour.
1: Report mon from amour, Agent Gabriel mon Monet.
4: Mon amour, mon amour.
1: Fini.
4: Mon amour.
2: It ought to come any minute now, news of the invasion. I've had word that Eisenhower and Clark were in Gibraltar on November the 8th. I'll let you both know as soon as something comes through on the radio.
3: Are you all right, Demi?
1: Me? Don't concern yourself.
3: You did what you had to do. It took courage.
1: Well, if I had thought about it longer, perhaps I would not have had the courage. You cannot know.
3: I think I do.
1: He meant a great deal to me. A long time ago. I killed him.
3: Listen to me. I told you something once that the poet Goethe said. He also said this. Give up what perished long ago, and let us love what's living. Do you hear, Gabby? Do you hear?

0: Heard in today's story were Jane White, Barry Kruger, Leon Janney, Joseph Julian, Carl Weber, Raymond Edward Johnson, Guy Sorrell, and Bernie Gould. Script was by Winifred Wolfe. Music under the direction of John Gart. Today's true OSS adventure was based on the book Cloak and Dagger by Corey Ford and Alistair McBain. This has been a Lewis G. Cowan production under the supervision and direction of Sherman Marks. Stay tuned for the second big mystery, High Adventure, on NBC.
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4: This is Don Reed, a police recorder. And right now you're riding in Detective Unit 56. That was Sergeant Ron Perkins just reporting us in service on the night watch. And as you ride with us tonight, be sure to remember one thing. The people you hear are not actors. This is it. This is real. This is night watch.
5: Night watch. The actual on-the-scene report of your police force in action. There are no actors, no script. Every voice, every sound is authentic. The investigations are recorded as they actually occur. Night Watch, presented with the cooperation of the Police Department of Culver City, California, W.N. Hildebrand, Chief. We switch you now to Detective Unit 5-6, somewhere in the field, and police recorder Don Reed.
2: 5-6 to 1, come in.
3: Control 1 to 5-6, go ahead.
2: 5-6, on the corner of Georgia and Sepulveda, we have a traffic accident here. You send a uniformed car down, we'll advise if an ambulance is needed.
3: 10-4-5-6.
4: Just a split second ago, a car going in the opposite direction seemingly lost control and smashed broadside into a parked car. Now we've gone by the scene and are waiting now for a break in the traffic so we can flip a U-turn and get back there. Just looking back, the highway is crowded with traffic, people running, there's dust and smoke is still settling between the cars. Like all accidents, it happened so quick, we just glanced up and there it was.
6: Yeah. Flipping that tune, that turn now.
4: Now we made it. Well, this is a detective unit. We don't have any red light. Normally, as a matter of fact, we don't even handle traffic, but we sort of inherited this one, so to speak. That is until the uniform car gets here. Here we are. Now we're sliding in behind.
7: Let's check out those entries. Don, will you throw some flares out there in the back?
4: Yeah, we'll do. Get in the compartment here, get some flares out. Let's get a couple of these, get out here on the street. Get these flares out here before someone piles into the back of the car. We'll really have a mess out here. It's right on a curve. Kind of a dangerous spot. So while we're getting these things started, Sergeant Perkins and a couple of citizens are carrying a young woman out of the car, laying her down on the sidewalk. I see the sergeant hustling back to the car. Let's get over there and see what that's all about.
2: 5-6 to 1, TA at George and Sepulveda. We need an ambulance.
3: 10-4-5-6, ambulance will roll.
4: Heard that, Perk?
6: Haven't checked it out yet, Don. Let's get back over there.
4: Yeah. Woman lying on the sidewalk. Citizens giving up a pose for a pillow. White-faced. Gasping for air.
8: She was faint and she had a heart attack.
2: Hi, 6-1, request the inlator at this location. The person's had a heart attack down here.
3: 5-6, Roger.
4: Pulling in. Another one of our units coming over here. Comes the uniform assistant car. Uniform car coming in to assist. Our officers now are throwing out flares. The traffic stopped. Woman is down, covered with a blanket.
9: Possibly suffered a heart attack. Car apparently lost control, smashed into a car along the park curb. Cars are completely accordioned, if there is such a word. Put it mildly, they're smashed up. Apparently this woman has fainted.
3: 5-6, inhalator calling.
4: Let's acknowledge that call.
2: 5-6, 10-4.
4: Let's get back to the victim lying here in the street.
0: I got this blanket, all I got.
8: Bundling up the victim. Keep her from going into shock.
10: It started to spin.
8: Victim gesturing with her hand, trying to explain that the road, landscape started to spin. Reason for the accident.
10: Oh.
8: In later should be along in just a moment. She just fainted again, sir. Way off in the distance now, I can hear the wail of the siren of our fire department inhalator squad rolling. Rolling in now. I'm not sure whether this is the inhalator or the ambulance. Difficult to tell from here. Just a blur of red lights. The inhalator.

0: equipment is moving out now. Two firemen are manning the oxygen. Now they're applying oxygen to the victim here. Officers moving everyone back. Give the firemen an opportunity to do everything they possibly can to get oxygen to this young lady before the ambulance arrives.
1: Rescue truck turned down a little bit.
2: Had been using the resuscitator. That forces the victim to breathe. Since she's conscious, switching over to inhalator, that means she can inhale the oxygen on her own.
1: That's all right. Just don't worry about anything. Quite all right, man. Nobody's going to die.
2: Ambulance rolling in.
1: You are right now.
3: Yeah, I will.
1: Okay. I know.
4: People, fine. Get out of the street. Get that ambulance in there.
2: Ambulance crew sliding the victim on the stretcher.
0: Gotta give some more oxygen on the way out. Victim's passed out again. Hurriedly putting her into the ambulance, get her to the oxygen again. Ambulance taking off. A look in the back of the ambulance out here on the street. I can see them quickly applying more oxygen. The oxygen mask is on the victim. So, there they go.
5: Chuck, you fellows can finish up the report here. I suggest you contact your family.
6: Hey, you know the woman that was putting blankets around the victim? I was a little worried about her, too. It looked to me like she was going to have a baby before long.
5: It's a good observation, Don. If you keep it up, you're going to make Detective Bureau yet.
7: Fire 6-1 on that PA at Georgian Tip off at 5-1 will handle. We're clearing back on patrol.
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8: 5-6, 5-4 is requesting a detective unit at Jefferson and Doheny Drive. 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
7: 5-6, Roger, we're rolling.
6: Strong-arm robbery suspect. Gee, we haven't had one of those in a long time.
5: No, but we've got one now.
6: Yeah. It's been about a 10-minute run down here. And the location of this scene should be, just about the next corner. In fact, that's it, directly ahead. There's a crowd gathered along the sidewalks. The flasher lights of one of our uniformed cars right here in the street. We're moving in behind. Here we are. Here's a quick picture. Leaning against the police car, man covered with blood in the back seat. Suspect handcuffed. Officer Ted Krause coming over. His partner Blumenstein guarding the prisoner. Let's see what it's all about.
9: Pettisburg was beating up this fellow in the front seat. They had a pool game.
6: Mm-hmm.
9: And the other fellow welched on the bed and he ran out of the place and he trapped him here in the corner. Got on top of him and we just beat him. When we came up, he was on top of him just beating him with his fist. The guy's all full of blood. He's cut up inside too, I think. No.
2: Going over to the car. Let's check the suspect accused of this beating. Big fellow, young, 18, 19 years. Strange, weird look on his face.
10: He talked me into playing pool. You know me. You know how much I play in there. I never played pool in my life. Two times in my life I played pool, isn't that right? I'm always playing billiards, snooker, or golfer, isn't that right? He talked me into it. And I says, for nothing. I started playing with him. And he talked me into playing for $5 and a dime. I played him. I beat him. He didn't even pay time. He just walked out. The man that owned the place rent and caught him right there. Got the money from him. I turned him around to get the money, and he swung on me. I swung on him. I mean, he swung on me. Like, I don't go around looking for no beef. I don't look for no trouble. But when it comes, I'm game. I can take care of myself as well as anybody. But I don't go looking for bees. This is what happens every time. Last time I lost a new suit.
2: Going around to the front.
10: Suit that I couldn't afford.
2: Here's an added note.
10: All right.
2: The first impression that the suspect had been drinking. However, there's no alcohol on his breath, despite his somewhat erratic manner. And here's the victim leaning against the fender. Short, heavy build, white shirt covered with blood. Face severely cut.
9: Have you been drinking anything?
10: For me?
9: Yeah.
10: No, sir. I haven't been drinking enough.
9: How's your jaw feel?
11: Yeah, it's swell. Swell awful bad.
10: Swell awful bad. Any teeth broken? Or you can...
11: No, I don't think any teeth broken. It's in the lip. I mean, no, all three is broken.
10: We got an ambulance on the way. I'm picking his doctor.
9: He's drilled or he's dribbled in the hospital with him. We'll get the
2: story. It's very noisy out here on the street. Meanwhile, the suspect is kicking up a verbal storm over here.
12: It's no reason to commit assault and battery on the man. Gambling is not legal.
10: I was protecting myself, sir.
12: You weren't protecting yourself when you were laying on top of him, beating him in the street here. What'd you take his wallet for?
10: He owes him.
12: He was the one that was protecting himself. He was laying there in a ball while you were beating him.
10: I've got witnesses, sir. They seen it.
12: We came up and saw you beating the guy.
10: What kind of a chance do I have against you?
2: Ambulance just rolled in. We'll go back to headquarters later and check the suspect, but right now let's get over to the hospital and see how seriously the victim is hurt. We're in the operating room here at the hospital, and the victim is stretched out on the table. Background, doctor and nurse preparing instruments. The uniformed officers are taking the report.
11: He knew that to begin with. See, I didn't... I told him I'd just pay for the game, just for the fun of it, see.
13: Did you pay for the games?
11: Yeah, I paid for them.
13: You paid for his games, too?
11: Yeah, paid for mine and his. Just scratch food.
13: Mm-hmm.
11: I never bet him a nickel. I never made a bet with him. Not one.
13: Mm-hmm. Oh, have you had a drink tonight?
11: No, I haven't had a thing to drink.
13: You haven't had a drink?
11: No, I never drank anything.
13: I haven't had a thing to drink?
11: No. Okay. That is right, exactly. Mm-hmm.
12: What did he say to you when he came outside?
11: Well, he said I owed him $1.05.
12: He said you owed him $1.05?
11: Yeah. And I never paid him a bet, see?
12: Yeah.
11: That's when he jumped me across the street right there. See, I never hit the kid, and I never touched him.
12: Mm-hmm.
11: I never put my finger on him.
12: And he jumped and started beating you then?
11: Yeah.
12: When did he take the wallet from you?
11: Huh?
12: When did he take your wallet?
11: In the street, when I was down in the street.
12: He took it out of your pocket?
11: Yeah.
13: What do you think he hit you with? His fist, or did he have some other instrument he hit you with?
11: Oh, I don't know. I don't know how he hit me with.
12: Has he been drinking?
11: I don't know. I never seen him take it.
12: Did he drink it all while you were playing pool?
11: He didn't drink anything while he was drinking. I mean, Bob was playing, so.
12: You didn't see him drink anything?
11: Boy, I look like the very devil, don't I? Look here. Boy, they really bounced me up a little bit, I'll tell you that for sure.
2: That more or less fills in that side of the report.
12: Well, what happened there?
2: The doctor is coming now to start work on the victim.
11: Yes.
2: So, let's get back to police headquarters.
11: I never hit anybody.
14: 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The people and sounds you are hearing are real, and the investigations are recorded in the field as they actually occur. We'll bring you the final results of tonight's action at the conclusion of Night Watch.

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1: And now we return you to police headquarters where an investigation is underway, and to police recorder Don Reed.
2: Here in the office of Sergeant Perkins, the arresting officers Krauss and Blumenstein are going over the report.
3: What did you observe? What happened?
4: We were eastbound on Culver Boulevard, and as we approached, he bent the victim's arm up behind his back. He had the victim lying down in the street, and bent his arm up behind his back, and we saw him take his wallet out of his rear pocket. Blumie can tell you more about that.
3: Were you driving, Dave?
4: I was driving, yeah.
5: I thought there was some drunk fell off the curb or something and needed help, but we got closer there, and I saw there's blood on the street, and this fellow was taking the wallet out of the other fellow's pocket that was down. So as soon as we got to him, he released the fellow, and we went over and placed him under arrest, put him in the car. Still had the wallet in his possession. And we went back to the victim there. He was still laying on the ground and thought he was hurt pretty bad, so we called an ambulance.
3: How badly hurt was he?
5: Well, it looked pretty bad at the scene, but when we got to the doctor, he had three cuts. It took five stitches in the head.
3: Had he been drinking? Did you notice at all? I mean, could you tell?
4: The doctor said he wasn't drinking. Either.
3: He was not drinking?
4: No.
3: This fellow here give you any trouble at all?
4: No, he was very cooperative all the way through.
3: Well, as you know, he's been in trouble before. And he's had a back injury. In fact, he broke his back, stole a car, and was chased by the Texas Highway Patrol. Broke his back in an accident, and he uses narcotics under prescription to ease the pain.
4: Yeah, that was easy to tell.
3: Well, he apparently, tonight then, is pretty high on narcotics. Probably took an overdose. You want to bring him in, Ted, and we'll talk to him in here. Oh, listen, by the way, will you keep your eye on him? Because when he's high on this stuff, he's likely to try anything. I know him.
2: Coming through the door, the suspect. Tall, husky, eyes glassy, staring around the room.
6: Mr. Ross, Mr. Perkins, I'd like you to help me out.
3: Look, if you're trying to make a deal, forget about it. You said you had something to say, so keep on talking.
6: Start off with, some guy has to be in a playing pool. He says, why don't we play 50 cents a game? And turns to scratch. I've always been game. You know that. I've been game for anything. No, I'm not afraid of losing. I'm not afraid of winning. I beat about 30 times as many points as he had. He walked straight out the door and didn't even pay time. And the guy that runs the pool hall had caught up with him by then, and I was already with him. And grabbed a hold of him and says, where's the money for this pool or something? And he handed him a bill of some sort. That I'm playing the cat for money. And so I grabbed a hold of him as he starts to cross Washington. Of course, I took his wallet off. I beat him. Of course, I made sure I made a fairly good job of it. He went down. I would hassle there for 15 minutes taking his wallet out. Took it out and there wasn't a penny in it. He was dressed like a guy would go out with a girl with at least $100. I mean, he was dressed real good. He had a suit on. I think he had a tie and a white shirt. And he was dressed real good. And so I'm trying to get this money from the cat. And he pull up. And he went to hang me. I was belligerent with a couple of officers, but I'm not going to do time for some drunk wanting to cheat me out of my money.
0: I have the medical report right here in front of me. It says he was stone sober. Did you know this fellow before?
6: Never seen in my life. If I do time, I'll make something that counts. Let's say I'm a schemer, Mr. Perkins. I can scheme on a lot of things, and I know just how to hit people. I know how to hit them in the right spots, and that's what I'll do. I'll be worse than any of them ever thought of being. I don't know what they think of me. Probably. Well, he's a future gangster. That's what they probably think. I'm already busted because I'm on parole. But I'm 18 years old. I have had an accident. I've got to live with a record that shows that I've been in a nut house. I've been in Camarillo. That was the last time I was here. And I never denied it to nobody. They asked me where I was. I told them I was in Camarillo. I told them what I was there for. And I don't like to keep telling stories, but I told most people anyway. And the rest I just shined. Like I didn't want to go around with certain people. But I can't pull up Perkins. I mean, like I'm the kind of a guy that would just as well hang or shoot someone and then hang before I want to do time. I ain't afraid of no cop, and I'm not afraid of no bullet, afraid of getting shot. I'm not afraid of none of that. I just don't fear it. I've lived my life. I was dead in a lot of things, and I'll live through it. I'll take a bullet any time. I don't care if it kills me. But I still got to get out. I don't go around paying attention to people. People are something to goof on. I look at them and I laugh. I've been straight with you a long time, but still you're a cop. You got to face it. You're a cop. Everybody in the state hates you but me. But I don't trust nobody, Perkins. Nobody. Nobody, my mother and dad.
0: Okay, you've had the floor for 10 minutes. You said nothing to change my opinion. We've given you plenty of breaks in this department. Ted, you want to take him out and book him on suspicion of strong-arm robbery?
1: What you have just heard is real. Recorded as it happened on The Night Watch. For the disposition of tonight's cases, we return you to Police Headquarters and Chief W. N. Hildebrand.
7: The result of tonight's first investigation, in which the woman suffered a heart attack while driving, fortunately, had a happy conclusion. Prompt medical attention brought her complete recovery in a few days. In the final case of the young suspect arrested for robbery, he now faces a term of not less than 1 year. My department, like any other law enforcement agency, consists of many sections and many types of police units. So that you may follow the activities as they actually occur, we have assigned our police recorder to Detective Unit 5-6 on the night watch. What you hear is only a small part of the activities of any department. Throughout the nation, cities, large and small, have Detective Unit 5-6s, juvenile cars, traffic cars, felony units, all rolling day and night for your security. It is our purpose to show you the real problems facing your police officer in your city and the part you play in making this an effective organization. This is the reason for Night Watch.
1: Thank you, Chief Hildebrand. You have just heard on-the-scene reports of your police force in action. Every voice, every sound has been real. Night Watch, brought to you through the cooperation of your police department of Culver City, California, is produced by Sterling Tracy and Jim Hadlock, with technical advice by Sergeant Ron Perkins, and is described in the field by police recorder Don Reed.
8: What's the matter? What is it?
9: Another case for Nick Carter.

0: Yes, it's another case for that most famous of all manhunters, the detective whose ability at solving crime is unequaled in the history of detective fiction, Nick Carter, Master Detective. Tonight's curious adventure...
1: The Flying Duck Murders, for Nick Carter and the Gold Thieves.
2: Carter, unless you think more of a large fat fee than you do of your life, I advise you to throw up the case at once.
3: Apparently, we don't look at this in the same light, Mr. Dalrymple. I expect danger, and I'm prepared to meet it.
2: I suppose you know that two other detectives have come out to this wild Montana country where the Flying Duck Mine is located, trying to find the trouble. But do you know that neither of them lived to tell what they found?
4: How were they killed, Mr. Dalrymple?
2: They went crazy, Miss Bowen. Kessler, the San Francisco man, fell over a cliff, while Riley, the man from Chicago, dropped 600 feet down the main shaft of the mine.
3: Very interesting.
4: I feel quite sure that Nick won't share their fate.
2: May I inquire for whom you're acting, Mr. Carter?
3: You may. For Mr. Cecil Trenwick, an old friend of my father's and a large shareholder in the Flying Duck Mine. He said that you'd cooperate with me in every possible way.
2: I shall do what I can, certainly.
3: Good. I should like you to give me a letter to the superintendent of the mine, telling him that I'm a good workman and that you promised me a job. I shall disguise myself as a miner, using the name Dave Jarvis.
2: Very well. You said your name will be Dave Jarvis?
3: Right.
2: That'll do what you want. Give it to Mr. Nate Crosby, the mine super. He happens to be here in town this morning. Unless you change your mind and decide to return to New York.
3: Thank you, Mr. Dalrymple. But I'm staying here till my work is finished. Good morning.
4: Goodbye.
2: Good morning.
3: Wait a minute, Patsy. I wonder if Mr. Dalrymple is...
5: 431, operator.
3: Yeah.
5: Yes. Hello? I want to speak to Nate Crosby. Okay, I'll wait.
6: Crosby? He's the mine super, Nick.
3: Yes, things are beginning to move already.
6: Yes.
3: If I open this door a crack, we'll hear better.
2: Nate, this is Dalrymple. Frenick has done what he's been threatening to do for so long. He sent Nick Carter out here to investigate. Yes, Nick Carter. The one man in the world I'm afraid of. They've got to market the stuff right away. We can't wait any longer now. Give him the job he wants and then take care of him. Yes, if you don't, it may mean curtains for all of us. Right, so long. And that will settle your future, Mr. Nick Carter.
6: I very much doubt that, Mr. Dalrymple.
3: Thanks for the attention, Mr. Dalrymple. But I intend to take care of my own future.
7: So, Mr. Dalrymple is in on the deal.
4: He certainly is, Gubby, up to his neck.
7: Well, at least we start off with one good hot prospect. What do we do now?
3: Get into your miner's office. Then take this note down to this address and give it to Nate Crosby, the mine super. Now remember, your name's Dave Jarvis, and Crosby is to give you a job in the mill.
7: Okay, Nick. Then what?
3: Well, first and foremost, keep your eyes open. Crosby will believe you're Nick Carter. So watch out for him. He'll try to put you out of the way.
4: And don't forget, Scubby, the detectives from Chicago and Frisco both came to grief.
7: Well, it's going to be different with the guy from New York.
3: Now, Patsy, you wait here at the hotel where we can get in touch with you if we need you.
4: Sure, Nick.
3: All right, get going, Scubby. I'm going out to the mine right away. You wait, though, and ride out with Crosby. And watch out for him.
7: Right, Nick. I'll keep one eye on him and one on the mine.

0: thanks for the lift, bud.
1: That's okay, pal. That's the super's office right there.
0: Thanks. I'll be seeing you.
2: You looking for someone?
0: You're the super of the Flying Duck Mine?
2: No, I'm the assistant super. Clem Hendricks is the name.
0: Well, my name's King. I'm writing up an article about the mines of Montana for the Miners' Times of Kansas City. Any objection to me sticking around a while, looking things over?
2: None at all, Mr. King. Just so long as you say something good about us in your article. You want me to show you around?
0: No, thanks. I'll just drift around and see what I can pick up.
2: Well, if anyone stops you, tell them I said it was okay.
0: Thanks, I will. You seeing you? Now, find the boss of the day shift and get some information on how this place operates.
3: These are the mill stamping machines, Mr. King. They crush the ore very fine, and it is sent loose through the battery boxes and carried over to plates.
0: I see.
3: The plates are coated with quicksilver or mercury, and the quicksilver picks up most of the gold and from the crushed ore. And this combination of quicksilver and gold we call amalgam.
0: And you scrape this amalgam off the plates and take it to the refinery?
3: Yes, Mr. King. The refinery separates the gold from the quicksilver and casts it into bars.
0: Very interesting. Well, thanks very much. I'll roam along and look the rest of the place over. See you later.
4: That's where you belong, you old hag. Down there with your flat, your face in the dirt.
5: You try to kill Zora.
4: You mad, you old Indian witch, and I'm going to finish the job right...
0: Lay down that knife.
4: I had to drop it between your ribs.
0: Never mind, drop that knife, I said.
4: You're the fool. Knock me down, will you? I'll show you.
6: Hey, Ledyard, put up that gun.
4: But Nate, this fella...
6: Put up the gun, I said. What are you trying to do?
4: Well, I was trying to make Zalanda behave. This fella interfered. It made me mad.
6: Zalanda, where is she?
4: Ah, she's right... Well, I'd be darned. She must have run away while me and him was arguing.
6: Ah. So you interfered, did you, mister?
0: Certainly I did.
6: You're King, the newspaper man, aren't you?
0: That's right.
6: I've been looking for you. I'm Crosby, mine superintendent. I'll give you just 15 minutes to get out of this camp.
0: So you're Nate Crosby.
6: I am, and I'm the boss here. And I say get out.
0: All right, Crosby. I'll get out. But I'll be back. I never leave a job unfinished.

0: All right, pick them up. You can carry them. I know they're heavy, but they have to have a solid lead lining so we can ship bodies in them. Put them in the old powder house and shut the door when you're through.
1: Okay, boss. Come on, fellas.
2: Okay.
3: All right, get it up there.
0: That does it. Yeah. Now we're going to have to move some of these empty powder kegs to make room for all three caskets. Jarvis, you stay here and pile them up out of the way. Rest of you get the other caskets.
1: Okay, boss.
0: All right, hop to it.
4: Hey, Scubby. Scubby, is that you, Nick? Where are you?
1: Behind these kegs. Start piling them up. You can talk while you work.
4: Oh, sure, Nick. What happened, Nick?
1: Why are you hiding in here? Crosby ordered me to get out of camp immediately, but the assistant super suggested I hide here until he get me a ride back to town. Seems he doesn't like Crosby any better than I do. What with you?
4: Well, I got a job as crusher man on the night shift at the mill.
1: What are these boxes you're bringing in here?
4: Caskets. Crosby told the teamster the bodies of the two detectives who got killed were to be taken up and shipped to their friend.
1: Right. Come them in with another box.
5: Get it in there. That's
1: all right. Well,
5: look at it. Okay.
4: Nick, there were only two detectives who were killed. Who do you suppose the third box is for?
1: For you, I imagine, Scubby.
4: What?
1: Remember, they think you're Nick Carter. I'm only Mr. King, newspaper reporter.
4: Well, I'll certainly see that that casket stays empty.
1: Scubby, you know where the detectives are buried?
4: Well, the teamster told me that Crosby knows because he and a couple of the mill hands took the bodies away.
1: I see.
4: Scubby, I've got an idea. When the men bring in the other casket, you go out with them. Then make some excuse to come back in here again.
1: Okay, Nick, I'll fix it.
4: Quiet.
1: All right, fellas, right here. All right, that'll do it, I think.
6: Yeah. Oh, hey, boss.
0: What?
6: I must have dropped my knife inside the powder house. You mind if I get it?
0: Do what you want, so long as you're not late for your shift at the mill.
6: Okay, boss, I'll be there.
4: Oh, Kernick, they've gone. No. What's your idea?
1: First, shut the door, Scubby.
4: Oh, sure, Nick.
1: Now, Scubby, I want to see what's in these caskets. Here, I've got a screwdriver and my knife.
4: Oh, so have I. Look, I'll help you.
1: Good. Well, I'm glad they only used four screws to fasten these covers down. Makes it simpler.
4: But why do you want to see what's inside, Nick?
1: Got a hunch, that's all.
4: Yeah.
1: There, got it. You all ready?
4: Yeah.
1: All right, let's lift her up. Give me a hand.
4: Yeah.
1: Right. There. Uh-huh. My hunch is right, Scubby. The caskets are not lead-lined. The extra weight is due to this scrap iron in the bottom.
4: Like Crosby said, they had to have lead lining so they could be shipped with the bodies in them.
1: These caskets figure in this game more than just as caskets, Scubby.
4: Well, Crosby told the teamster to have a fresh team hitched to the large wagon for him at midnight tonight.
1: I thought so. Scubby, he's going to take these caskets somewhere tonight. And I want to know where.
4: Yeah, but how are you going to find out?
1: I'm going with him. Hidden in this casket. I'll get in it and you put the lid back on.
4: Oh, but Nick, you'll smother in there with the lid down.
1: No, Scubby, you can put four small pieces of wood under the coffin lid before you screw it down.
4: Oh, but Nick, I wish you would...
1: Don't try to argue now. Hurry up.
4: All right.
1: Pretty good fit. All right. Now hurry up.
4: Okay, Nick. Keep your head down while I put the lid on.
1: Okay. There we are.
6: Have you learned anything yet, Scubby?
4: Well, the only place in the mill where the gold could be stolen is the room where the battery boxes and the plates are.
6: Well, have you found out how they did it?
4: No, not yet. I hope to learn tonight when I'm on duty in the mill.
6: Good, Scott. You take care of that end. Now, what's this end?
4: Yeah.
6: Well, here's good luck to us both. I suspect we both may need it.

0: Well, how's the great Nick Carter doing tonight, Ledyard?
1: You mean Mr. Dave Jarvis?
0: Yeah.
1: He's doing swell. Look at him. He's taking another drink. He's been hitting the water bucket steady for the last half hour.
0: Is the loco working?
1: I'll say. The bees are in his bonnet already. A famous Nick Carter will go the way the other two did.
2: Hey, what are you fellas doing dancing around like that? You can't fool me. They're a lot of billy goats. Oh, I'm thirsty. I gotta get me a drink.
0: Keep your eye on him. If he starts fighting, lay him out with a crowbar. Don't take any chances.
1: Okay.
0: Did you see that? He's heading for the cliffs. Just like the others. The Lander's mixture hasn't failed yet.
1: What's next, Crosby?
0: Ledyard. Get my team from the stable at midnight tonight and meet me at the old powder house. Now we can put Nick Carter's name on the third casket.

0: the last box, Bart.
1: All right, Lydia. You sit on the top box.
2: I know that voice. That's Courtney. I'd like to see his face if he knew I was in this traffic.
0: What did you take such wild broncos for, Super?
1: They're the only fresh team in the stable. We got a hard run tonight over rough country, where no truck could possibly go. All right, Sam. Let them go and then climb up here with me.
3: Here they go. Watch them. Okay.
2: Ouch. Oh. Wish they picked a better road to drive on.
4: Now that the loco is done for Carter, we can bring this business to a successful finish.
2: Oh, I hope we're not going far at this race.
0: You mean we're going to quit?
4: We sure are. We'll market the stuff and make a clean getaway.
2: This is the roughest ride I've ever had.
0: Hey, how are you going to market the stuff?
4: Leave that to me. I'll see that each of you gets...
3: Stop them, boys! Stop them! Hold them in!
4: They're running away. One of the reins is broken.
2: Running away? I didn't count on this.
4: They're going to smash! Jump for your lives!
3: We got off just in time, boy.
0: Yeah. Hey, look at that casket, Crosby. The one with the lid torn off.
4: Huh? Oh, that's the infernal reporter I ordered to get out of camp this afternoon.
3: What was he doing in that casket?
4: Never mind that now. Get him while he's only half conscious.
0: Come on, Sam. Now you...
4: Good work, boys. That fixes Mr. Reporter. Tie his hands and feet with that rope.
3: Okay, boy. You won't fight no more for a while now.
0: Hey, look, Super. Here's a pair of handcuffs in his pocket and a couple of guns.
4: Hey, what kind of reporter are you? Going around with handcuffs and guns in your pocket.
5: You'll have to draw your own conclusions, Crosby.
4: I've drawn them already. You're here to help Nick Carter. But by this time, Carter's where neither you nor anyone else is going to help him. He's loco. Plum loco.
5: Well, you never can be sure about Carter, Crosby.
4: I can this time. And I can be sure of you, too. All right, put him back in the casket, boys. Put the cover on. Nail it down if you can't find the screws. Here's some nails.
0: Come on, you. In you go.
4: I got out the last time I was in here, Crosby.
5: But you won't get out this time.
4: Get the lid on, boys. That does it. That's swell. That's enough. He can't do anything with his hands tied. Lydiard, you and Sam get the shovels that were in the wagon and dig a nice deep hole. We'll bury our reporter friend with our blessing.

0: senses now. You see, you hear, you know what he says.
1: Yeah, I know, I know.
0: Good. You eat better now.
1: Hey, who are you?
0: Me, Zolanda. You saved Zolanda's life. Zolanda, your friend. You drink this. You feel eat better. Quick.
1: Thanks. Now, hey, tell me, how did I get here?
0: Just before sun come up, me chase crazy man through woods. Then me hear gun shoot. See you run. You come, fall down by Zolanda. Hurt in head. So, Zolanda hurt.
1: Well, certainly glad you were around when I passed out.
0: Cosby, you enemy?
1: Certainly is now. You say you were chasing a crazy man?
0: Him drink loco. But two other men come before.
1: I wonder if that could have been Scubby. Cosby said he was loco. Zolanda, what did you want to find him for?
0: Me want save him life. Give medicine. Make him well.
1: But what did you want to save him?
0: Cosby, give him loco, this man. Zolanda, eat Cosby. Want save man. Cosby want kill.
1: Zolanda, listen. I think this crazy... No, Scubby. No, put down that knife, Scubby. No, Scubby, no. Give me that knife.
0: No, no.
1: I hate to do this to you, but it's the quickest way, so...
0: No.
1: Quick, Zolanda. Get me some rope. I'll tie his hands and feet while he's unconscious. Ah, poor Scubby. Looks as if he'd been through the war.
0: Here, oh. Your rope. You tie.
1: Thanks.
0: Oh. Now. Me get medicine. Make him all better from loco.
1: There, Scubby. That should hold you now.
0: Here, get medicine. Make him well. There. Make him drink.
1: Oh. Thanks. All right, Scubby, old boy. Come on, I'll drink this. Come on, drink it. Come on, drink it.
2: The elbows and blood.
1: Come on, now. Come on. There you are. There. Come on, that. Now,
0: him sleep a little while. Be all right when him wake up.
1: Poor guy. I'll untie your arms anyway. Take this coat off you, and you'll be more comfortable. Hey, what's this? One coil of wire with a lot of metal discs attached to it. What? That's the answer. Of course. The mystery of the Flying Duck Mine is a mystery no longer. Well, Scubby, feeling better now that you've had some sleep?
3: Yeah, I feel pretty good. Why?
1: You don't remember what happened to you yesterday morning?
3: Well, the last thing I recall is going to the water bucket and taking a long drink. Seemed as if the more I drank, the more I wanted.
1: Well, that water bucket was loaded with loco weed juice.
3: What?
1: Surprised you didn't notice it.
3: Oh, I'm surprised at myself now. But both the amalgamators, even Crosby himself, kept drinking. Or pretending to from that same bucket. Well, they certainly had me fooled.
1: Hey, look, Scubby. You remember seeing these discs strung on this coil of wire?
3: Oh, yeah. Yeah, I recall seeing one of the amalgamators have it last night. Why, did I bring it here?
1: You did. And it breaks the case wide open.
3: Well, good for me, even if I didn't know it. Hey, tell me, Nick, what are those discs used for?
1: Here, I'll show you.
3: Yeah.
1: Now watch. Now you see? This stuff I'm scraping off is amalgam. A mixture of quicksilver and gold. The men who worked in the battery boxes in the mill, the amalgamators, hung these discs and a lot more like them. In the battery boxes, right where they'd catch the best of the gold before it flowed over the other plates. They took out over half the gold that flowed into the boxes this way.
3: So that's where all those thousands of dollars worth of gold disappeared to.
1: Yes, Scubby. A very clever method of stealing the gold. Now, if we could only find out what Crosby and his gang do with the amalgam after they scrape it off their discs.
0: You won't catch Crosby.
3: Well, I'll say we do if we can. Hey, Nick, who is she?
1: Oh, that's Zolanda. She saved my life. Oh, and yours too, incidentally.
3: Saved my life? How?
1: Well, that loco weed juice you drank is fatal. Well, Zolanda gave you an antidote for it.
3: Oh, gosh, thanks, Zolanda. Gee, I'm sure much obliged.
0: Crosby try kill me. Me fix him. Zolanda know all about Crosby. You come with me.
1: Well, where are you taking us?
0: Crosby got cave inside mountain where he hide stuff. Come, me show.

0: this is where Crosby hides out, huh?
1: Yeah. Too bad there's no one here now.
0: But they've been here today. Look there, Scubby.
1: Well, that looks like the scrap iron we took out of the casket in the old powder house before you hid in it.
0: Right, Scubby. And this scrap iron was in the other two caskets.
1: So they brought them up here. I wonder why.
0: There's the answer. Over there in that corner. And the Thayer's furnace.
2: And it's still warm, Scubby.
1: So we must have scared them off when we came up.
2: Wait. Let me take the cover off this retort.
1: Nick, is that gold in there?
0: That's just what it is. Part of the gold stolen from the mine. This is where the gang refined the amalgam they scraped off their discs. Much easier to handle gold this way because it weighs so much less. Now, since we know from what Dalrymple said that they never disposed of any of the stolen gold, they must have 800 or 900 pounds of it by now.
1: Hey, maybe they've got it hidden around here somewhere.
0: They did have, Scubby, but not now.
1: Well, what makes you think so, Nick?
2: Here, take a look outside there. Been digging there very recently.
1: Oh, but of course, Nick. They had to dig up the bodies of the two detectives to ship them back home.
0: No, Scubby. The way it looks to me is this. After I got away from them last night, Crosby and his men took up the casket they tried to bury me in and
1: tried
0: brought
1: to
0: over...
1: bury you in? Hey, you didn't tell me about
0: that.
1: I'll ask
0: about it later, Scubby. Right now, I'm interested in what happened here. They brought the three caskets up here early this morning, loaded them up...
1: How could they load three of them? They only had two bodies.
0: No, Scubby. Three caskets were loaded up. Don't you understand yet?
1: No, Nick, I'm afraid I don't. How could they be loading
0: up? How good are you at riding a horse?
1: Riding a horse?
0: Yeah.
1: Well, I used to ride years ago. Why?
0: Good. Zalanda, can you get us a couple of good fast horses right away?
3: For you, me, get two good horses quick.
0: Good. Come on, Scubby. Let's get the horses and ride to the railroad station before the eastbound train gets in.

0: But, Nick, what's all the hurry?
1: Well, unless I'm wrong, Scubby, these three caskets are going east on the next train. We've got to get there in time to stop them.
0: Oh, even Crosby himself would recognize us. These Indian costumes aligned to let us.
1: Well, we may need to be disguised before we get through.
0: Hey, you didn't finish telling me how you got away from Crosby and his gang when they started to bury you alive. What did happen, Nick?
1: Well, they dug the hole, and they put the casket down in it. I tried to pry the lid loose, but my hands were tied behind me. I worked on them, and just as they started throwing the dirt back on top of the casket, I finally got my hands free and untied my feet. Just then, I heard shooting and some female screaming.
0: A female? Out there in the wild?
1: Yeah. It was Zoland, I found out later. Well, I managed to loosen the cover and push it up enough to see that Crosby and the men were watching something across the clearing. So I seized my chance and climbed carefully out of the hole on the opposite side. I started to run, but they saw me and started shooting. Fortunately, though, they were bad shots, and I was almost free when a bullet grazed my head. It must have stunned me, because I remember nothing more till I woke up in Zolanda's hut this morning.
0: Well, do you know what it was that distracted the men's attention?
1: Well, Zolanda told me that you were chasing her, trying to shoot her. She was screaming. You chased her around the other side of the clearing and then went off after something else. It was just about then that you saw me running toward her. When Crosby saw me drop, he gave up the chase. Zolanda waited until they went back and then dragged me to her hut.
0: Gosh, Nick, we owe a lot to Zolanda.
1: Right, Scubby. And the best way we can pay that debt is to see that Crosby and his murdering pals end up where they belong, behind bars or in the electric chair.

0: understand, Patsy?
1: Of course, Nick. You want the police chief to meet you at the station in 10 minutes. And you want Mr. Dalrymple and the president and treasurer of the mine to meet you in the chief's office in an hour.
0: That's right. Now be sure you get them all.
1: Don't worry, I'll take care of it.
2: These are the ones, Nick. These three here on the baggage truck.
3: Did you notice the names on them, Scubby?
2: Yeah. Job Riley, Phil Kessler. Oh, and look, Nick Carter.
3: I'd rather be out here dressed as an Indian than in there dressed as a corpse.
4: One side, there, rain in the face. We got to get these caskets into the baggage car.
3: Oh, just a minute. You see this badge? Special agent.
4: So what? What do you want me to do?
3: Just leave these caskets in the baggage truck for now.
4: But they're supposed to go on this...
3: staying here. Quiet.
5: Hey, look here, baggage master. Get these boxes on the train and be quick about it.
6: No be in hurry, mister.
5: Why, you Indian meddler, what the deuce do you...
6: You look behind you.
5: What do you mean?
3: Take your hat off, Scubby.
7: Sure, Nick. There you are, Mr. Crosby.
5: Dave Jarvis. Why, you...
7: Don't try to start anything, Crosby. I've got my gun on
4: you. Hey, where are you getting these boxes off?
3: Hurry, man, officer. These three right here.
8: Get your hands up, all of you, and pass.
4: Hey,
3: what the
4: you
3: devil
4: can't
3: you
4: do that? What is it?
8: Quiet, all of you. You three men are under arrest. Charges probably the Flying Duck mine and with the murder of Detectives Riley and Kessler.

0: Mr. Dalrymple.
1: I asked you and the officials of the Flying Duck Mine to meet me here in the office of the chief of police because I want to show you what's in the casket that Crosby was taking back east with him. Now, the first casket is supposed to contain the body of Phil Kessler. All right, Scubby, open it.
2: Sure, Nick.
3: Gold. Gold bullion.
1: Yes, chief. In these three caskets, you'll find the entire amount of gold stolen from the mine. Stolen by Dalrymple, the mine manager, Crosby, the mine super, and four of the workmen who worked in the amalgam room of the mill. They stole the amalgam, refined it in their own furnace, and buried it in two holes in the ground, which was supposed to be the graves of the two dead detectives.
4: But Mr. Carter, that much gold would make the caskets pretty heavy. Wouldn't that extra weight be noticed?
1: No, Chief. Because when you ship a body by train, the casket has to be lead-lined and hermetically sealed. That means it weighs much more than the usual casket. Crosby, Ledyard, and Perkins were each going to take one of the caskets east with them as a personal baggage, which would prevent anybody from examining them too closely. One of the cleverest schemes I've seen in a long time.
5: But it wasn't clever enough, not with Nick on the job. You have to get up early in the morning to beat Nick.

0: This was another strange experience of Nick Carter, Master Detective, called The Flying Duck Murders, or Nick Carter and the Gold Thieves.
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14: Citizens of America, Mr. District Attorney.
15: This is a night all of us will long remember. I congratulate you, the people, for electing as Mr. District Attorney a man who doesn't know the word fear.

0: have elected a man who will prosecute and convict the guilty, regardless of their standing in power. I present to you Mr. District Attorney.
1: Thank you. No title which could be conferred upon me could ever mean more to me than the one which is given me tonight, Mr. District Attorney. I'm not going to make a speech. Just listen for 1 minute. Then I promise action. Every year, crime, corruption, and rackets take $15 billion from you, the American people. I pledge myself to go after the tops, the higher-ups, who are responsible for this corruption. And I don't care how big they are. The surest way to smash corruption and rackets is to expose them to the public. And that's just what we intend to do. There isn't one of you people listening who doesn't pay and pay plenty to organized crime. The laundry racket alone cost the citizens of this city over $1 million last year. Poultry costs more per pound. Fish is higher. False weights and measures are used in many stores. Over 150 different rackets are being practiced in this city. And this extra cost is passed on to you, all of you. Why, at this very moment,
2: for the last time, I'm warning you to pay up for your protection.
3: I won't pay you a cent.
2: Listen, wise guy. You're going to cough up 100 bucks a month for protection, or else.
3: I don't have to pay you for protection. We've got a new district attorney in this town, and I'm relying on him for all the protection I need.
2: Oh, yeah? Well, tell the new DA about this.
4: Oh, good morning, Miss Phillips.
5: Is my evening gown ready?
4: Yes, yes, Miss Phillips. It cleans beautifully. Looks like a new gown.
5: Yes, it does. Well, I'll take it along with me.
4: Yes, sir?
6: Are you Venato?
4: Yes.
6: You own this cleaning joint?
4: Yes, I do.
6: You haven't paid your dues to the Cleaners Protective Association?
4: Well, I'm all through with your outfit. The new district attorney says he's going to run your crowd out of town.
6: Oh, yeah? Well, maybe this will teach you a lesson.
5: Acid!
4: Acid! You've ruined all my clothes!
6: Tell your new DA to fix them up for you.
4: So that poultry dealer didn't pay up, huh?
2: Nah, threw us out. Other people of this town are fed up on rackets.
4: Well, here's his place now. Slow down.
2: Sure.
4: You boys know what to do.
2: Sure, sure. We know what to do.
4: Let her go, kid.
1: And these are my last words to you people gathered here tonight. This extra cost is passed on to you, all of you. You, the citizens, are the real victims. I pledge to you that tomorrow morning I shall be in my office acting as your representative, as your voice, and I will smash the rackets and those concerned, regardless of who they are.
5: Good morning, Mr. District Attorney.
1: Good morning, Miss Rand.
5: How do you feel after your first day in office?
1: Well, to tell you the truth, I feel the responsibility stronger than ever.
5: Telegrams of congratulations have been coming in for you all day, sir. This one on the top just arrived from Mr. J. Edgar Hoover.
1: Oh, thank you.
5: Mayor Bernard Dickman of St. Louis and Police Commissioner Louis J. Valentine of New York also send congratulations.
1: Well, that's splendid. I'm certainly grateful to these gentlemen.
5: There's an Italian woman in the outer office. She's been begging all morning to see you, sir.
1: Send her in.
5: Yes, sir. Right this way, if you will. I want to see Mr. District Attorney, please. I want to see the District Attorney.
1: Won't you be seated?
7: Thank you.
1: What can I do for you?
7: My name is Mrs. Milano. I came from Italy, but my three boys are all born in this country. They're men now.
1: You say your name is Milano?
7: Yeah.
1: Yes.
7: My boys are in the wholesale food business. A man come and say there are racketeers in the food business, but that he can give my boys protection. He tell my boys they got to pay $100 a month for protection.
1: I can tell you the rest, Mrs. Milano. They didn't pay for the protection. So the man came back several times.
7: Yeah.
1: And then a truckload of their food products was overturned. Then the man came back again, and they still wouldn't pay.
7: Yeah, yeah.
1: And then there was an explosion, and their whole wholesale house was badly damaged.
7: No, that was set on fire, and he burned to the ground. You know about it?
1: No, but I've heard plenty of other stories just like it.
7: Well, My boys buy another warehouse. This time they pay the money to be left alone, but business, he's not so good, so they ain't paid. All the time, they are threatened, and they get some of the other wholesale houses to promise not to pay, too, and they get letters saying they might be killed. I know something's going to happen, my boys. Please, Mr. District Attorney, please do something.
8: It isn't as simple as all that, Mrs. Milano. I only wish it were. That's a big organized racket. Probably one way or another, 150 men involved in it.
7: Oh, I see.
8: There are the underlings, the bosses, several crooked lawyers, and a man who gets them protection, a high official in this city.
7: Oh, you mean a bigger boss, huh?
8: Yes. I could probably name 20 members of this racket. But proving all the facts in court beyond a reasonable doubt is another thing. My office has got pages and pages of facts. Some we can prove, some we can't. But, Mrs. Milano, I promise you we'll do everything we can and spare nobody.
7: Thank you, Mr. District Attorney. I didn't know who else to come to.
8: I'm glad you came. We'll give your boys every protection we can and try to get to the bottom of this.
7: Thank you, Mr. District Attorney. I know what a brave man you are and the work you do before you get elected. Thank you, sir. Thank you.
8: I promise you I'll do everything I can.
7: Goodbye. Thank you again.
8: Miss Rand, I'd like you to come in for a minute, please.
9: Yes, sir?
8: Miss Rand, the food racket again.
9: I have suspected it.
8: Have Detectives Wallace and Harrington come in to see me right away. I'm going to have them cover the Milano boys. I'm not into anybody.
9: District Attorney's office.
10: This is Chief Thomas. The DA in?
9: Just a moment. Chief of Police for you, sir.
8: Oh, let me have it. Hello, Chief. What's up?
10: Murder.
8: Murder? Where?
10: Over at the Western Restaurant, about 30 minutes ago. Three men were lined up and shot.
8: Three men?
10: Yes. I have a feeling it has something to do with the food racket.
8: Thanks. I'll go right over. Three men murdered, Miss Rand. I wonder if it has any connection with the three sons of Mrs. Milano who was just in here.
9: That would be terrible. Three brothers murdered.
8: Chief Thomas thinks it has something to do with the food racket. If that's true, Miss Rand, I know the guilty parties without even getting up from this desk. But try and prove it in court.
9: Are you going over there?
8: Yes, but that won't tell me anything more than I already know. Rounding up the actual men who committed the murders is up to the police. But we've got to get their bosses and the big shot back of all this and then convict him. Get the car.
1: Quiet. Here comes the district attorney.
11: DA.
1: Quiet, everybody.
6: These are the three bodies, Mr. District Attorney.
8: Uncover them. Oh, they look alike. Are they brothers?
6: Yes, sir.
8: The Milano brothers?
6: Yes, sir.
8: You two men were waiters in here? You two men. I'm speaking to you two with a white coat. You waiters in here?
12: Yes, sir.
8: What did the killers look like?
12: I don't know, sir. I was out in the kitchen.
8: And you?
13: My back was turned. I didn't see a thing.
8: And you people who were eating in here?
7: We didn't see anything, sir. There were some shots, and then everything was all over.
8: You all saw it happen, and you know it. And so do I. You're frightened because you think this murder had something to do with the rackets. You're the people who can help me. Have courage and tell me what you know. All right. Your witnesses, Lieutenant.
6: Yes, sir.
8: It's useless to question them here. I've been through this too many times, Harrington.
6: Yes, sir. Oh, here's a piece of paper we found lying next to one of the bodies.
8: Huh?
6: I guess that's your first threat, sir.
8: I've only been in office 9 hours, and I get my first threat. Well, they don't waste any words, do they? To the new district attorney, investigate this, and you'll be a corpse, too.
6: Yeah, these murders are part of the rackets, all right, sir.
8: Harrington? I don't need any evidence on the scene or any fingerprints or anything like that to tell me who pulled this. It was Zara, the wholesale produce man.
6: Zara?
8: I'm positive he wasn't here himself, but he planned it. And what a perfect alibi he'll have. You'll find he's playing poker with friends right now and didn't leave the room. But Zara is the real killer. Go to his home, Harrington. He'll be there. Tell him I'd like to have him drop into my office the first thing tomorrow morning.
11: I always say, my friend, that there's nothing like a bracing cocktail after a good day's work.
14: Yes, you're absolutely right, Zara. Are you sure it was a good day's work?
11: Oh, positive. The little job you wanted done this afternoon has been carried out to perfection.
14: Mm-hmm. Well, let's drink to it.
11: Certainly. Here's to you and anything that you want done.
14: Well, thank you, Zara. You know, you're getting more valuable to me every day.
11: And getting more valuable to myself. We collected 10,000 last week.
14: Good. Well, at that rate, Zara, you'll be able to take a vacation soon. It's too bad these Milano brothers couldn't see things our way.
11: Now, we've got to stick to our rules. They don't pay up, we've got to...
14: Yes, Zara. Well, I'd rather not talk about that anymore, if you don't mind. I don't want to bring it... What's that?
11: There's someone at the door.
14: Expecting anyone?
11: No.
14: But whoever it is, I certainly can't afford to be seen here. Suppose I go in the next room and tell you...
11: Good idea. Just step this way.
14: I'll depend on you, Zara.
11: No, don't worry.
15: Just a moment.
11: Good evening.
6: Are you Zara?
11: That's right. Who are you?
6: I'm from the district attorney's office.
11: District attorney?
6: That's right. I've got a message for you.
11: I see. Now, won't you come in?
6: No, thanks.
11: I thought perhaps you'd like a little drink.
6: No. All I'm here for is to tell you that the DA wants you to drop into his office the first thing tomorrow morning.
11: Well, I'll be delighted. The DA and I are good friends. Yes. The DA and I are very good friends.
5: District Attorney's office. Yes. Yes, I'll tell him. Good night. It's Detective Harrington, sir.
16: Yes?
5: He said Zara will be here to see you tomorrow morning.
16: Good. Miss Fran, you've had a busy day. You must be tired.
5: You're the one that's tired. Can't I get you something to eat?
16: No, thanks, Miss Fran. I have a press conference in a few minutes and a lot more work on this case. Anything else for me?
5: Yes, sir. This Department of Justice report.
16: Oh, let me see, please. It doesn't seem possible. I can hardly believe it myself.
5: What is it, sir?
16: This first paragraph.
5: Yes?
16: Miss Rand, did you know that last year the total cost of crime and rackets was $15
5: billion? $15 billion? It's unbelievable.
16: You know, that's $10 a month out of the pockets of every man, woman, and child in America.
5: Think of it.
16: Our job, the job of every district attorney, is not only to break up the rackets, but to make the people realize what rackets cost them. Make them realize how much they pay in tribute to organized racketeers. Then the people will act. People like those witnesses in the restaurant where the Milano brothers were murdered. They'll not be afraid to work with me. They'll help me. And we can stamp out this menace once and for all and put these criminals in prison.
5: You mean men like Zara?
16: Exactly, Miss Rand. There are thousands of Zaras in this country. I don't want to sound like an orator, but the people elected me district attorney to smash Zara and others like him. And so help me, I'll not stop until it's done.
17: You have just heard the first episode of Mr. District Attorney, dramatized by Phillips H. Lord from facts furnished by public prosecutors throughout the entire nation. Mr. District Attorney will reveal the amazing inside story of the hundreds of rackets flourishing in America. Rackets which will be exposed on this program. Listen in tomorrow night and find out the startling series of events behind the brutal murder of the three Milano brothers. Ladies and gentlemen, Mr. District Attorney will be with you again tomorrow night.
18: Jerry! Bill, look! Up there on the window ledge!
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20: Rogers! Rogers, look out!
18: Bill, he's following!
21: Mr. and Mrs. North, starring Barbara Britton and Richard Denning. Listen as Pam and Jerry solve the mystery, Background for Murder. A nightclub in the middle of the afternoon isn't a very romantic background, and the man at the piano doesn't sound as if he's serenading his love. Still, the light in his eye as he looks at the fresh-faced young girl seated next to him is unmistakable, and the background becomes unimportant as he woos her in his own special language and with an odd, rather frightening intensity.
22: I got eyes for you, Judy. You're the greatest.
23: Stop it, Hip. You just think you're interested in me because I'm something new.
22: Interested? Judy, baby, I flipped the first time I saw you come into the place.
0: Fresh from the Corn Belt and really wide-eyed at meeting the great Hip Rogers.
22: The great Hip Rogers is a no-good heel.
0: Why, Hip, you mustn't say things like that. I think you're a wonderful person.
22: That's because you're not sharp, Judy.
0: Maybe not, but I'm sharp enough to know a nice guy when I meet one.
22: Sorry, Judy.
0: That's nice. I like that. What's the name of it?
22: No name yet. Just something I play when I'm thinking about you.
0: Call it Hip Rogers Blues.
22: Or maybe Trouble in A-flat?
0: That's almost the title.
22: Title of what?
0: Nothing. It just sounded familiar. Where's your friend Mitchell? Haven't seen him around recently.
22: He's no friend of mine. I wish he'd stop making noises like a spot artist.
0: A spot artist?
22: A cop, detective. I always ask him questions.
0: Like, what does Mitchell do for a living?
22: Yeah, that's all he put it down.
0: Translation, it's no good, forget it. You see, I'm learning.
22: And learn this. Don't go around asking questions about Mitch. It's...
0: What's the matter?
22: I thought I heard the door open.
0: Well, you're frightened. What is it, Hip?
22: Take off, Judy. I'll see you later.
0: But
22: don't you dig me, honey? Cut out. I've got work to do.
0: Sure, Hip. I'll go now.
22: Hello, Mitch. How long have you been here?
2: Not long, but long enough. Depends on why you're asking.
22: Maybe I don't like the way you walk in here like you own the place.
2: No, Hip. You own it, but I own you, and don't you ever forget it.
22: How can I?
2: Well, that's better. A few days ago, you were crawling to me on your hands and knees, begging me to keep you from falling apart, begging me to give you...
22: All right, what do you want?
2: Some straight answers to some important questions.
22: Lay it on to me.
2: What do you know about this Judy Gregg?
22: Why? What do I have to know about her?
2: I said I wanted some straight answers. You rented the apartment upstairs to her. You've got eyes for her. What do you know about her?
22: She's not sharp, but she's George. I've rather got eyes for her.
2: That's nice. She's always poking that peanut nose of hers into things, I know. I heard her working on you when I came in. She's dangerous.
22: Judy? You're flipping, man.
2: Am I? Let's find out.
22: I don't think you, Mitch.
2: Well, she's out now. We're going up and search her apartment.
22: But we can't do that.
2: Why not? You're the landlord. You got a pass key. Come on.
22: Mitch, if you ask me,
2: I'm not asking you. I'm telling you. Now get that key while you can still walk.
22: Right. All right, Mitch.
3: Yes, Miss Pennington.
20: Your wife is here, Mr. North.
3: Oh, have her come right in, Miss Pennington. Well, you're in a gay mood, darling.
24: And why shouldn't I be? Look.
3: Hey, the plane ticket.
24: Uh-huh. Oh, gollies, Jerry. It's the nicest possible present you could give me. And you know what?
3: What?
24: Our reservations are for that new plane American Airlines is flying nonstop coast to coast. We leave Idlewild at 1 p.m., and we're in Los Angeles at 5:55 in the evening. Isn't that wonderful?
3: Great.
24: Honestly, darling, I'm so excited. Oh, Jerry, it's almost 4:30. Couldn't you leave now and we can...
3: Oh, Pam, I can't possibly knock off now. With Ray Gordon out of town, I have more work than I... Yes?
25: Excuse me, Mr. North.
3: What is it, Miss Pennington?
25: There's a man outside, an elderly gentleman who...
3: Who what?
25: Well, he's acting so strangely. Well,
3: strangely? What way, Miss Pennington?
25: He absolutely refuses to leave until he sees you. Until you tell him what you've done with his daughter.
3: What?
24: His daughter?
25: That's what he says.
24: Well, well, well.
3: Pam, what does he mean, what have I done with his daughter?
25: I don't know.
3: I haven't done anything with anyone's daughter.
24: Are you sure, darling?
3: Pam, please. What's the man's name, Miss Pennington?
25: Gregg.
3: Gregg?
24: Think hard, darling.
3: No, Pam, stop.
24: I can't. You look so wonderfully guilty.
3: Now, listen.
25: There, oh, North. You can't come in here. I told you that.
3: That's all right, Miss Pennington. You may go.
25: Yes, sir.
26: Mr. North, I'm Joseph Gregg, Judith's father.
3: How do you do, Mr. Gregg? This is my wife.
26: How do, ma'am?
24: You do.
26: Maybe we better talk alone, Mr. North.
3: I don't think so, Mr. Gregg. I have no secrets from my wife.
26: Oh, is that so? Well, I put it to you straight. Where's my daughter, Judy?
3: You'll have to put it even straighter, Mr. Gregg. To the best of my knowledge, I've never even heard of your daughter.
26: That's your story?
3: That's the truth. Now, what is all this?
26: She's disappeared. I can't find her. You've got to tell me where she is. You've got her.
3: Now, calm down. I know you're upset, but what makes you think I know where to find her?
26: Well, these letters I got from her. Read what it says. Read it right there.
3: Don't worry about me, Daddy. Mr. North is the kindest, handsomest, most wonderful man in the world, and he's promised to take care of me until he publishes my book.
26: Well, and that's only one of the times she mentions you. You want to read some more?
3: No, thanks. I just can't understand it. It doesn't make sense.
24: Have you been writing to her, Mr. Gray?
26: Yes, twice a week since she left home. But care of the North Publishing Company was the only address I had, and all my letters came back marked unknown at address. Something's happened to Judy. Must have. She wouldn't...
3: Now, take it easy, Mr. Gray. Some explanation for this. Maybe Ray Gordon, my story editor, has met your daughter. He'll be back in town tomorrow, and I'll see what he has to say about it.
24: We'll help you all we can, Mr. Gregg. Have you been to the police?
26: No, I came here straight from the train.
3: Well, the Bureau of Missing Persons is a very efficient outfit. We could check with them.
24: And we have a friend named Bill Wigand who's on the force. With Bill behind it, we'll find your daughter in no time.
26: You're both mighty kind. I'm real sorry about all the fuss I stirred up.
3: Don't forget it.
26: Oh, I won't forget it, Mr. North. When I get back home, I'm going to tell all the folks that there's some mighty good people in New York.
24: New York's like any other town, Mr. Gregg, only it's bigger. There's some mighty bad people here, too.
1: Let's cut out of here, Mitch. We haven't found anything, and Judy could be coming back any time now.
4: Come on over here and give me a hand with this drawer. It's locked.
1: You're not going to break it open.
4: Shut up and lean on this. Is this it? Now, let's see. Down here underneath this other thing. Yeah, look at this.
1: It's a book, a notebook, so what?
4: Well, read it. Go ahead. Here. Remember where I'm pointing.
1: I don't dig this stuff. Why would she write all this down?
4: For the police, you fool. She's got enough in here to put us both away.
1: That's all, you man. I won't buy it.
4: That's just what you might have to do, Hip. You might have to buy all of it.
1: You mean she's doing this for the loot?
4: If that's what she's after, she can bleed us dry. She's got us pegged, Hip.
1: But the stuff in here is just a mess of words. Special talk she picked up here and there around the club.
4: Is it? You're a soft touch.
1: I tell you, she probably doesn't even dig half this stuff herself.
4: All right, let's go along with that for a minute. Let's say that the stuff in here doesn't make any sense to her.
1: I'd bet on it.
4: You'd bet what? Your skin and mine, too? Even if she doesn't know what she's got, there's plenty around who wouldn't need a diagram to figure it out.
1: I don't see what...
4: Read it! I'm supplying the stuff. You've got to push it for me. The Sapphire Club is our number one store. It's all there in the book. Go ahead, read it.
1: What are you going to do?
4: I'm going to wait here. When she comes in, I'm going to... Here she is now. Get over there by the door.
1: Jack.
4: Shut up and move. Come in, Miss Gregg.
24: What are you doing here? What do you want?
1: Look, Jack, let's...
4: Stay out of this, Hip.
24: What is it, Hip? What does he want?
1: It's about this notebook, Judy.
24: That's mine. Give it to
4: me. You'll get it, all right. How much were you figuring on asking for this stuff?
24: What do you care?
4: Come on.
24: No! You're hurting my arm.
1: Let her talk, Mitch. Tell him, Judy. You gotta tell him.
24: That's notes for my novel.
4: Oh, that's a new one.
24: But it's the truth. I'm rewriting the book, and I need this for background material.
4: Who's printing it for you, the police department?
24: I don't know what you're talking about. I'm hoping the North Publishing Company will take it.
1: Is that solid, Judy? You're not just jiving?
24: Why should I lie about it?
1: She's leveling with us, Mitch. Let her go.
4: You must be out of your mind.
1: I'm telling you to let her go.
4: Get it straight. You're not telling me anything. How long do you think you'd last without me?
1: Take it easy, Mitch.
4: You need me like you need the air you breathe. Now step aside.
24: Hip, stop him.
1: Judy! Judy, baby!
24: No! Don't, Mitch!

0: Jerry. The phone.
1: What's that?
0: The phone's ringing. Answer the phone.
1: Oh, no. It's pitch dark. Where's that light?
0: There.
1: Hello.
2: Jerry, this is Bill.
1: Oh, holy smoke, Bill. It's 5 o'clock in the morning.
2: I know, and I'm sorry, but it's about Judith Gregg, the girl you phoned me about yesterday.
1: You found her?
2: Yeah, we found her.
1: Fast work, Bill. That's very good.
2: Not so good, Jerry. She's dead.
1: What?
2: Suicide, according to the preliminary report. She'd been living in a small apartment directly above the Sapphire Club on 52nd Street, and that's where they found her.
1: Well, how did it happen?
2: The gas jets were wide open. She was lying on the kitchen floor. Must have been lying there for some time.
1: Oh, that's terrible.
2: Yeah, but the toughest part is still to come, and I'll leave it for you and Pam, if I may.
1: Well, what is it, Bill?
2: I'd like you to break the news to the girl's father and then bring him over to the apartment. I'll meet you there.
1: All right. All right, as soon as possible.
2: Check.
0: What is it, Jerry? What's the matter?
1: Mr. Gregg. Oh, that poor guy.

0: Is this the place?
1: Yes. Your daughter's apartment was upstairs, Mr. Gregg. If you don't mind, we'll go in through the nightclub.
0: Anything you say, Lieutenant.
2: Rogers.
3: Huh? Oh, back again, Lieutenant.
1: Rogers, this is Mr. Gregg, Judy Gregg's father.
0: Hello, Mr. Rogers.
3: Hi.
1: Rogers owns the building Judy rented from him. He discovered your daughter's body.
3: That's right.
1: And this is Mr. and Mrs. North.
3: North? Your name is North?
4: That's right.
3: You, publish books?
4: Yes.
3: And Judy was...
1: Was what, Rogers?
3: Nothing.
1: Forget the piano for a minute, Rogers. Rogers.
3: Okay.
1: You started to say something about Miss Gregg.
3: Judy. She told me she was working on a book.
1: You didn't tell me this before.
3: You didn't ask me.
1: Well, let me ask you this. Have you any idea why she might have committed suicide?
3: Well, a chick alone in the big city. No friends, maybe no loot. Could be, she says. That's case. I'm going to put it down.
0: I'm not sure I understand you, Mr. Rogers. But if you really believe that my daughter was the type who could have taken her own life, then you just didn't know Judy.
3: I knew her, Mr. Gregg. That chick was... She was the greatest.
0: Mr. Rogers, my daughter was murdered.
1: Now, take it easy, Mr. Gregg. Rogers, I'd like to have your pass key. We're going upstairs.
3: The key? It's right here.
1: Thanks. All right, let's go.
5: How's it going, Hip?
3: Way off.
5: Why didn't you open up and tell him the whole story while you were at it?
3: Maybe I should have. Now, let me alone.
5: Don't you ever even think that way, Hip. You were there, and if I go, you go too.
3: But I tried to stop you, and I couldn't.
5: We're in this mess because you don't know how to keep your mouth shut. You just sit tight, we're in the clear. If you don't, you're not going to like what happens to you, and that's a promise.
0: I'd know my Judy lived here even if I hadn't been told. She's made it kind of a little home. Judy is... Well, she was good at that sort of thing.
6: Just take it easy, Mr. Gregg. We won't be here too long.
0: Oh, don't you fret about me, Mrs. North. I'm all right.
5: Now I'll go see what Bill's doing.
6: All right, Jerry.
1: Find anything, Bill?
7: No, not yet. See if there's anything in that hat box, will you, Jerry?
1: Okay. No, nothing but a couple of silly-looking hats. Are you looking for anything in particular, Bill?
7: Yeah.
1: What?
7: Oh, it's just a hunch. I'll tell you if I find it. Incidentally, I've ordered a full investigation and a complete medical report as soon as possible.
1: Now, that ought to satisfy Mr. Gregg.
7: Yeah, maybe yes, maybe no. Oh, let's see what's in here. Lingerie, blouses, stockings,
1: and what?
7: This.
1: What?
7: A hypodermic and a small quantity of white powder.
1: Dope?
7: Dope.
1: Oh, brother.
7: Look, Jerry, let's don't let Mr. Gregg see this, huh?
1: I understand. But is this what you were looking for?
7: Let's say it was a possibility.
1: Come on.
7: All right, Mr. Gregg, we're leaving now.
0: I'm going to stay here a while longer, if you don't mind, Lieutenant.
7: I don't think it's the wisest thing for you to do, Mr. Gregg.
6: Why don't you come home with me? You can have some coffee and relax and even take a little nap.
0: Oh, thank you, Mrs. North. You're very kind, but I feel close to Judy here, and I'd really prefer to stay alone for a little while.
1: I really think it'd be better for you if we took you back to our apartment.
0: I guess I know what you're all thinking, but I wish you'd put it out of your minds. My daughter was murdered, and I intend to live long enough to see the murderer pay for that terrible thing that he did. Until then, I'm not going to do anything foolish.
1: Yes, Miss Pennington.
8: Mr. Gordon just came in, Mr. North.
1: Oh, good. Ask him to come into my office right away, please.
8: Yes, sir.
1: Well, maybe we'll find out a little more about Judy Gregg.
6: You don't mind if I stay, do you, Jerry?
1: No, of course not, but I think you'd be better off at home getting some rest.
6: Oh, I'm all right.
9: Hiya, Jerry.
1: Hello, Ray. Come on in.
6: Hello, Ray.
9: Hello, Pam.
1: Have a good trip?
9: So. I have all the figures in my briefcase.
1: Later, Ray. Yeah, there's another thing that comes first.
4: Did you know a girl named Judith Gregg?
10: Judith Gregg. Mm. Oh, yeah, of course. She submitted a manuscript entitled Murder in A-Flat. I remember her very well.
4: How is it that I never met her?
10: Oh, you were busy at the time. Her book didn't strike me as having sufficient possibilities to interest you. It was her first attempt, and it was... Well, I thought it was rather amateurish.
4: Mm. Yeah, what was it all about?
10: It was a murder mystery. Plot revolved around a narcotics ring that was operating among what they call bop musicians and fans of bop music, if you're familiar with the word.
4: Well, you haven't lost me yet. Go on.
10: Well, that's about it. Gee, she was a persistent kid. I made some comment about her obvious lack of familiarity with the background she'd used. She called me only last week. Do you know what she said?
4: What?
10: Well, she said she was gathering material that would turn her book into a sensational exposé and make me eat a large portion of humble pie.
4: You'll forgive me if I don't seem overly amused.
10: Huh? What's the matter? Is there something wrong?
4: Plenty. Miss Pennington.
8: Yes, sir.
4: Get Lieutenant Wigand of Homicide for me.
8: Yes, sir.
10: Homicide? What is it, Jerry? What's the matter?
4: Judith Gregg is dead.
10: Dead?
4: Suicide.
10: Good Lord.
6: Golly, Jerry, it looks like Miss Gregg was doing some pretty dangerous research for that book of hers.
4: Well, that's putting it mildly. It also begins to look like Judy's father may... Yes?
8: I have Lieutenant Wigand for you.
4: Right. Hello, Bill. Look, I think I've picked up some information about Judy Gregg that you should have. My story editor, Ray Gordon, just told me that... What's that? When? Yes, I understand. We'll be waiting for you downstairs in front of my building.
6: What is it, Jerry? What's happened?
4: Well, Bill just got a complete report from the medical examiner. Judy Gregg was slugged and given a stiff dose of chloroform. She didn't commit suicide. She was murdered.
0: Who is it?
11: It's me, Mr. Gregg. Hip Rogers.
0: Oh, just a minute.
11: You here alone?
0: Yes.
11: I thought so. Look, I'd like to talk to you.
0: Oh, sit down.
11: No, thanks. Too jumpy to sit still.
0: Well, is something the matter, Mr. Rogers?
11: Matter? No, nothing's the matter.
0: What is it you wanted to talk to me about?
11: Nothing special. I was downstairs in the club alone. I was thinking about Judy. I can't get her out of my mind.
0: I know. I was just sitting here kind of remembering things about her. Still hard for me to realize that she's... That I won't
11: Stop
0: ever...
11: it.
0: What?
11: Don't talk like that. Don't talk like that.
0: What's the matter, Mr. Rogers?
11: Nothing. I just got the jumps a little, that's all.
0: What are you afraid of?
11: I've... Too many things. Look, I'm no good, Mr. Rogers. I'm rotten, clear down to the core, but you gotta listen to me. Judy was... Well, she was the most. I told you that. Better cops are messing around. They may come up with something about her. That looks pretty bad.
0: What?
11: Never mind. Just listen to me. There'll be a lot of jive, and don't you believe it? Judy was a good, clean kid. She never did a thing to be ashamed of.
0: I know that.
11: You don't know anything. You don't know what the cops might say about Judy. But don't you believe
0: it? What are you trying to tell me, Mr. Rogers?
11: Nothing except... Nothing.
0: Mr. Rogers!
11: What?
0: Do you believe that Judy killed herself? Well?
11: No. I know she didn't.
0: Then she was murdered.
11: Yeah.
0: And you know who killed her?
12: I'll take it from here.
11: Mitchell, how did you...
12: The back...
0: Who are you?
12: Sit down, Pop.
0: Who are you?
12: The name's Mitchell. Jack Mitchell.
0: Are you the man who...
12: Yeah, I killed you, kid.
0: You?
12: Then your friend here helped me make it look like suicide.
11: That's a lie. I didn't help him. I tried to stop him.
12: What do you think you're doing, Pop?
0: I'm going to call the police.
12: That's a lie.
8: Operator!
11: Jack!
12: Skip it, operator.
11: Jack, you killed him!
12: No. And I'm not going to. You are.
11: Me?
12: Yeah, the old man's going to take a suicide dive out that window, Hip. And you're the guy who's going to start him on his way. You heard me. He's going out this window. Drag him over here.
11: No.
12: Bring him over here.
11: I'm not going to do it.
12: Why, you little punk.
11: I'm through with you, Mitchell. I'm through. I mean it.
12: How many times have I heard that before?
11: This time I mean it.
12: Sure. You mean it every time. But every time you come crawling back to me because you can't live without me.
11: I can't.
12: Like I told you this morning, I'm the air you breathe. I'm the blood in your veins. And pretty soon you'll be screaming for me to help you.
11: No.
12: Pick up the old man and carry him over to the window.
11: I'm not going to do it.
12: No.
11: And you can't make me do it.
12: We'll see.
11: Not even with that gun. I'm going to call an ambulance. Get him to a hospital.
12: Stay right where you are, Hip.
11: Get out of my way. I want
12: you
11: to
12: heard
11: telephone.
12: Me, Hip.
11: Are you heard me? Get out of the way.
12: Look at you, crazy fool. If you take one more step, I'll blow a hole right through you.
11: I said get out of my way.
12: Oh.
1: Roger's place is in the next block, Jerry.
13: Right.
1: Look, and when we get there, I want you and Pam to go upstairs and get Mr. Gregg while I find Rogers and ask some questions.
13: Okay.
6: What's your theory about that hypodermic needle and dope you found in Judy Gregg's room?
1: I think the stuff was planted there, but the medical report shows that Judy Gregg wasn't a drug addict.
13: Here we are.
1: Okay, let's go.
6: You think this man here, Rogers, killed Miss Gregg, don't you, Bill?
1: I think that Rogers knows a lot that he hasn't told me. That's why I think... Hey, what? Where'd that come from?
6: Jerry! Bill, look! Oh. Up down the window ledge!
1: Rogers!
6: Fighting with someone!
1: Rogers! Rogers! Look out! Oh. Oh.
6: Golly, Jerry, I'm glad that man Rogers is going to be all right.
4: Especially since Mr. Gregg says he saved his life. But Rogers was lucky he wasn't killed along with Jack Mitchell.
6: Mm-hmm.
4: Happy?
6: In heaven.
4: Well, not quite, but you're 15,000 feet closer to it than you were an hour ago.
6: Yes, isn't it a beautiful big plane?
4: Yeah. I was reading the other day that they'll have jet airliners that'll fly from New York to Los Angeles in 3 hours.
6: 3 hours?
4: 3 hours. And because of the time difference, you'll arrive on the West Coast at the same time you left the East. You'll leave at 7 in the morning and arrive at 7. One breakfast in New York and another breakfast in Los Angeles.
6: Well, let me tell you something, Jerry North. I'm never going to fly in one of those planes.
4: Hmm? Well, why not?
6: One breakfast in New York and another in Los Angeles. Why, I wouldn't think of traveling that fast.
4: Oh, but darling, those planes will be just as large and comfortable and safe as the one we're on now.
6: Well, of course it will be.
4: Well, then what's worrying you?
6: Oh, for heaven's sake, Jerry, I couldn't possibly eat two breakfasts.

Do you remember this saying? If you make the finest mousetrap, the world will beat a path to your door. That's true about mousetraps, gasoline, or any other product. For 2 years, Rio Grande led all other gasolines in percentage of sales increase. Thousands of well-informed motorists have literally beaten a path to the doors of Rio Grande dealers to get police car performance in their cars. Engineers, purchasing agents, police and fire departments, those who test gasoline, those to whom gasoline means most, have specified Rio Grande cracked gasoline in all their emergency equipment month after month. Listen to this list of new users just since the first of the year. Pasadena, Monterey Park, Marysville, Phoenix, Orange County, California, Coconino County, Arizona, Las Vegas, Nevada, and now Linwood, California is the latest city to fly the Rio Grande banner and have true police car performance in her emergency equipment. 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

0: Once again, we present Chief James E. Davis of the Los Angeles Police Department. Chief Davis.
1: Good evening, friends. Tonight, you will hear a strange story of intrigue, petty jealousies, suspicious business partners, and to top it off, the old and well-known act, the double cross. When officers were first notified of this crime, they proceeded to investigate it in the usual ways. But after a few hours of answers that made little, if any, sense, they were forced to rely on their own powers of deduction. Even then, they found themselves faced with one of those unusual situations where every time a lead started to develop into something, it suddenly, and apparently with no reason at all, came to an abrupt end. It is a story like this that illustrates so well the patience and vigilance of the modern police officer. He has a job to do, and until that job is marked solved, his efforts never cease. He may put it aside for another case, but always, hidden away in some portion of his mind reserved for that, the driving thought remains, complete the case.
0: Monday morning, March 14th, 1932. Standing before the huge safe in his office, Manager George Evans pauses an instant in silent gloating at the thought of the sight that will greet his eyes in a moment. Inside the safe, more than $3,000 in bills and silver, the weekend receipts of his theater. Then, shaking off the momentary preoccupation, he kneels, consults a small slip of paper, begins twirling the glistening silver-plated dial to its appointed mark. Left, then right, then left again. Suddenly a small click of falling tumblers, a twist of the handle, and Manager Evans' face gleams with satisfaction as the door swings open.
2: There. Now this little door. And there it is. Oh. Why? Well, it... Well, it's got to be here. Good Lord. Coffinick. He knows the combination. He was here first this morning. Coffinick!
3: Yes?
2: Come in here quickly, Sam.
3: Got into you, George. What's all the shout? George, what's the matter with you?
2: The safe. Look for yourself.
3: The safe?
2: Gone. Everything gone.
3: Couldn't be. That's impossible.
2: Impossible, is it? Well, look for yourself, Sam.
3: First I lose money on investments, then I lose money in the theater business. Now I lose money for my safe. How could it be, George? Only two people know the combination.
2: Yes. And you are one of them, Sam.
3: You also.
2: We should call the police.
3: Yeah.
2: They will want to know things, Sam.
3: I want to know some things too, George. You call the police.
2: All right. Hello? Get me the police, please. Yes, that's right. The police. I want to report a robbery. Yes, that's right. A robbery.
0: And in response to the call, Captain Frank Katzenberger, in charge of the safe detail, accompanied by Detective Lieutenants George Chilson and C.A. Appledorn, cover the four blocks in as many minutes. Rushing upstairs to the manager's office, they find themselves practically having to battle their way in through a group of excited people cluttering the small room.
4: All right, you people, take it easy.
5: The way you
4: now.
5: Talk, you think I done it. That's silly, but I'd be stealing from my
4: family. I left last night before the money was put away, and I can prove
6: wait
4: it.
6: Wait a minute. Let's get this story. Now, quiet down. To start with, I want to know who you people are. What's your name?
5: I'm Herbert Laser. I got my ideas about this.
6: All right, what do you do around here?
5: I'm a partner with Sam Coffinick, and we own the theaters. I'm the one who lost the money. Would I be robbing myself?
6: Well, it's been done. But wait a minute, who are these people? And who was the one that found the money gone?
5: That one, George Evans. He's the manager of the theater.
4: I can prove that I left before the money was put away.
6: All right. Which one put the money away?
5: This fella, John Walsh. He's the assistant manager. He handles the money.
7: I don't know the combination of the safe. Evans opened it. I just put the money in and locked it. Mr. Early can vouch for me.
6: All right. Who's Mr. Early?
5: He's the manager of the Circle Theater. This is him right here. Come on. Go ahead. Come on.
6: All right. Now, what were you doing here last night?
8: I came in with the money for my theater. It was 11:30. But I didn't see the safe locked. Some people were waiting for me, and I went right out.
6: And who are you?
9: I'm Molly Lork. I'm the cashier.
6: All right, now everybody just sit down. I'll try to get some more dope on this. And remember, you're all under suspicion.
5: I don't see why I'm under suspicion. Would I steal my own money? Maybe you know about it, Evans.
4: Not me. I left at 10:30. That's before the money's even put in the safe. I wasn't near the place.
6: Wait a minute. Now, we're not getting anywhere this way. Now, if someone will give me a nice, quiet story about how things work around here, maybe we can get something done. How about you, Evans?
5: Sure. Well, it's like this. The last show starts about 10:07. When it quiets down, the ticket seller leaves the box office and takes the money and the unsold tickets upstairs. Then I open the safe and John Walsh here puts the money in and is supposed to lock it. Well, last night the same thing happened. I opened the safe about 10:15 and about 10:30 I can prove I left then. Walsh can tell you that I left before the money was put away.
10: Yeah, you could have come back after and opened the safe again.
4: What? Don't try to be funny in a time like this.
10: Well, you could have, couldn't you?
11: Keep it calm, boys. Keep it calm. Now, in all this, who was the last one to actually see the money inside the safe?
7: I guess I was.
6: You're Walsh?
7: That's right.
6: All right, let's hear your story.
7: Well, after the last performance started, I went to the box office and got the money box, and Miss Loft and I took it up and counted it together. That took us about 15 minutes, and Miss Loft left right away. Then Evans came in and opened the safe. He's right when he says he left at 10:30. He did. And I was alone from then until about 11 o'clock. I was counting out $100 in change for the next day, and when I finished that, I put it in and locked the door of the inner safe.
6: Inner safe? There are two of them?
7: Yes, a big one and a smaller one inside.
6: Did you know the combination of either one?
7: No, no one did but Mr. Evans and Mr. Kopanek.
6: All right, go on with your story.
10: Yeah, go ahead. Tell us again about locking the safe. You're sure about that, are you?
7: I'm absolutely certain that I locked the inner safe.
6: All right. Then what did you do?
7: Well, at 11 o'clock, I went to check some of the earphones that we have for patrons who are hard of hearing.
10: Who told you to check earphones? We got an outside serviceman who's supposed to do that. You had no right to roam around in the theater.
7: Just a minute. I have a written order from the main office to investigate a complaint that the earphones were not working properly. I can produce that order if you'd like me to.
10: I don't believe your story at all.
6: All right, let him finish.
7: Well, that's about all, officer. I left a little before midnight.
6: All right, where did you go after you left the theater? Go straight home?
7: Yes, I left my laundry at a little place around the corner, and then I took a streetcar home.
6: You found a laundry open at midnight?
7: No, the laundry wasn't open. I put it in a chute that they have.
6: What kind of a container was your laundry in?
7: What? Oh, I see what you mean. You think I might have had the money wrapped in my laundry. Well, I had a shirt and three collars and a pasteboard box, that's all. I guess I'm in a bad spot, all right, but I'd like you to remember that I don't know the combination of the safe.
6: Well, it was an inside job. That safe wasn't blown or jimmied. Someone unlocked it by using the combination.
10: Evans and Kopanek are the only ones who have the combination. Even if I knew it, I wouldn't rob my own safe.
4: Perhaps you mean that I did it. I can account for every minute after I left the theater.
10: I didn't do it. You didn't do it. I think you should put somebody in jail and sweat the truth out of them. I have my idea.
7: You needn't be afraid I'll run away. I'm as anxious as you are to get this matter cleared up.
0: Laser, Evans, and Walsh are taken to headquarters, where each man is questioned thoroughly, but for no gain. The most intensive grilling fails to shake their clashing stories. Walsh repeats that Evans and Kopanek are the only ones who know the combination of the safe. Laser advances the contention that Walsh failed to put the money in the safe at all. Evans simply states that he can prove that he left the theater before the money was put away. The men are released, and officers Katzenberger and Appledorn go farther afield in their quest for facts. The owner of a candy store tells of seeing Walsh acting suspiciously near the theater on the night of the robbery. The employees of the theater claim that Walsh is innocent. The fact that Evans and Kopanek are losing money suggests the robbery might have been performed for the insurance that would be collected. Facts, suppositions, personal feelings all into the case. All lead nowhere. It develops into a hopeless tangle. The police are baffled because two people, unknown to them and forgotten by the suspects, cultured the seed that finally developed into the drama enacted on the night of March 18th. The simple friendship of James Hill and Ruth Becker for Evans, the manager of the theater, set the stage for the action. The two people are in Hill's apartment after being at the theater for the evening show.
9: That's why I liked it. It was sad the way they ended it, but, well, I don't know. It was right, I think.
12: Yeah, it was good, all right. Say, why did you give me that funny look after?

0: Why?
1: I was just wondering. Did you notice the piece of paper he had?
0: Yeah, I noticed it all right. It was a combination, wasn't it?
1: Yeah, it was the combination. I'd like to have a safe with all that money in it, wouldn't you?
0: Sure. I'd like to have a lot of money like that.
1: Well?
0: Oh, but Jim, it'd be impossible to do anything like that. How could we?
1: Oh, forget it. Forget I said anything about it. Could be done, though. I'm sure of it.
2: Time passes. The thought of the money in the safe grows in Hill's mind. And then one afternoon, the three are together in Hill's apartment. Evans is sitting on a couch, drowsy, after a lunch prepared by Ruth Becker, who is in the kitchen washing the few dishes used. Hill slouches in a chair, looking out of a window.
3: What time is it, Jim?
1: A little after two. Sleepy?
3: Yeah. And I have to be back at the theater about four. If I go to sleep, will you wake me? I can hardly keep myself awake.
1: Sure, go ahead. I'll wake you about 3:30. I'm kind of sleepy myself.
3: Well, don't forget to wake me up.
2: With the couple. In less than a minute, the combination is obtained and copied. The key is delicately extracted, is rushed to the locksmith. In 20 minutes, the duplicate is safely hidden. Evans is awakened later and leaves, none the wiser. The stage is set. And shortly before midnight on Sunday, March 13th, just 4 days since the key and combination were stolen, Hill and Ruth Becker are in a car near the theater.
0: Sure there's nobody there?
1: Yeah. It's closed, all right. Last time I called, I let the phone ring for over a minute. There's nobody there.
0: Well, don't you want to drive around the block once more?
1: No, it's all clear. What's the matter? Oh. Are you losing your nerve? Been around the block about 6 times.
0: Oh, no, I'm not losing my nerve. I just wanted there to be any slip, that's all. You don't want to get caught.
1: Well, we won't get caught. Let's quit stalling. I'll walk through the alley and go into the back exit.
0: All right.
1: Okay. You go to the Seaver Hotel. If everything goes all right, I'll meet you at your car in front in a half an hour.
0: Be careful, Jim. Good luck. I'll see you in half an hour.
1: Okay. Seaver Hotel. So long. Taxi! Taxi! Right here! Taxi!
4: Right here, boss. Where to?
1: Seaver Hotel. And hurry.
4: Yes, sir.

0: How much do I owe you?
1: Just 35 cents, boss.
0: Okay, here. Keep the change.
1: Thanks.
2: Did you get it?
0: I got it all right.
2: Did you have any trouble?
0: No, not at all. Come on, let's beat it to my apartment.
2: Okay.

0: $450.50. $450.50. $451. No wonder this stuff was heavy. Nearly $500 in silver.
1: We'll have to get that change in the paper before we can use it.
0: Yeah, but we're going to wait a while before we do that. We'd be sticking our necks out if we did it now. What'll we do with it in the meantime?
1: Well, we gotta hide it someplace. I know. I'll bury it in the lot next to where I live. It'll be safe there.
0: I don't like that idea very well. We'll find a better spot than that.
1: Oh, but listen, that's the best place in the world for it. Why, nobody'd think of looking there for it. It'll be safe, Jim.
0: All right. If you think it'll be okay, we'll bury it then.
1: Sure. I'll do it myself. I know just the place for it.
0: How much currency did you count?
1: There's over $2,000.
0: $2,000?
1: Yeah.
0: What a haul. We're rich. We don't want to touch that for a while either. What'll we do with it?
1: Well, I don't know. We can't have it around.
0: Well, we aren't going to bury this in any vacant lot.

0: still don't like that idea.
1: Oh, now, the silver will be all right there, Jim, but you've got to think of something else for the paper money. Now, if we could just store it someplace.
0: Store it?
1: Yeah.
0: We could get a safety deposit box.
1: Oh, deposit box. That'd be the worst thing in the world to do. But they'd be sure and check up on us if we did that.
0: Yeah, I guess you're right. Now, let's just keep it here.
1: Oh, no. We'll put it someplace where neither one of us is near it.
0: Why do you say that? Don't you trust me?
1: Oh, sure. Sure, I trust you, but I just think it'd be better to have it someplace else. You wouldn't want me to keep it, would you?
0: Why, sure. I'd trust you anywhere. You do what you think best.
1: Say, I think I've got an idea. Sure, we'll get a suitcase, put the money in it, and then store it. How does that sound to you?
0: You think that'll be safe? We don't want to lose it now that we got it.
1: Oh, that's the best thing to do. Why, it'll be perfectly safe there. And just to be sure, I'll get some sealing wax. So neither of us will have anything to worry about.
0: Why do that? Say, I don't think you trust me at all.
2: And so plans for conceding the money are completed. And Ruth leaves alone with the silver, returned in an hour, telling a story of how she buried it in the lot next to her house. She and Hill leave with the currency. Buy a small green trunk, put the money in it, store it at a van and storage company on Cahuenga Boulevard. The lock is sealed with wax. 2 slow weeks pass. Hill impatiently waits for the time when he can go after the money. Finally, he receives a phone call from his accomplice. She has decided that enough time has elapsed. She calls for him on the morning of Monday, March 27th. Together, they drive for the place where the loot is stored.
1: I think it's safe enough to take the money now. I don't think anybody suspects us.
0: Yeah, it's quieted down, I guess. Been reading about it in the papers. 2 guys are going to lose their jobs. I almost sent a letter to the police to tell them not to let the boss fire these 2 guys. Seems too bad.
1: Listen, don't worry about them. You worry about us. We may get caught yet.
0: No, we won't get caught. I'm sure be glad to get my hands on that dough. I'm broke.
1: Oh, well, it won't be long now. We'll have plenty of money. Gee, I hope nothing happens.
0: What could happen? Nobody knows we got the money stored. Nobody even knows we got the money. What's there to be afraid of?
1: I don't know. I just got the willies. I'm kind of scared.
0: Well, you don't need to be. You don't even have to get out of the car. I'll go get it myself.
1: Oh, gee, that's swell of you. I'd rather have you get it anyhow. I feel kind of funny. Oh, here we are. I'll pull up in front of the building and wait right there for you.
0: Yeah, pull right over here. I'll only be a minute.
1: Okay.
0: Here I go. In a few minutes, we'll be rich. It's funny. I got just about to pay the storage bill. Isn't that a laugh?
2: In a few minutes, Hill emerges, the small green trunk clutched tightly in his arms. But suddenly...
3: There he is. Get him. After him. Get
1: the
3: trunk. Come on. Give me that trunk.
1: Come on. Jim. Come on. Jim, come here. It's the law. Harry, come on. Drop the trunk. Leave it. You'll get caught.
3: The police. Get him. Get him. Don't let him get away.
0: Come on. Let's get going. Faster. Faster. Get going. There's a car following us.
1: I can't go any faster here.
0: I'm going down the next street. Hurry. They're gaining. It's the police. Can't go any faster. Better. I'm falling back now. Turn on the next street.
1: Well, I guess we got away. Gee, I'm a wreck.
0: Sure, it's a lucky break. I don't know how we got away from them. Now, what are we doing now?
1: I don't know. Better get away from here.
0: We ought to get rid of this car. They must have got the license number. We better get rid of it.
1: Oh, I'm not worried about that. I don't think they got the number. I'm not going to do anything about that.
0: I hope you're right. If they were good cops, they got the number all right. Say... They gave up awfully easy, didn't they?
1: Well, what do you say that for? We just barely got away.
0: Yeah, but it seems funny that they gave away on the sidewalk when they got the trunk. I can't understand them letting me get away.
1: Well, I don't know. Maybe they were dishonest cops. They knew there was money in the trunk and wanted it for themselves.
0: Well, maybe that's it. Sure lucky. But I don't have a dime now.
1: Gee. Yeah, that's right. Well, I may be able to borrow some from a friend of mine. I'll try. Listen, you meet me at my house in about an hour. I think I can get some.
0: Okay. I'll be there.
2: Dropping Hill on the street corner, Ruth disappears in her car, and an hour later, Hill is with her at her house.
1: Well, I got $25. That's all I could get. I hope it's enough. Here you are.
0: Yeah, it's all right. Thanks. You know, I just can't get over those cops letting me get away. This doesn't seem right. Say, we still got the silver. Where is it?
1: Why, I lend it to a friend.
0: What?
1: Yeah, I'll lend it to a friend.
0: Who is this friend?
1: Well, a Mr. Smith. You don't know him.
0: Oh, maybe I'm beginning to understand. Who did you buy this $25 for?
1: A friend of mine. I told you that.
0: Yeah, but I want to know this friend's name. What is it?
1: Well, it's Mr. Jones.
0: Oh, Mr. Jones. I'm Mr. Smith and I'm Mr. Jones.
1: Oh, now listen.
0: I think you're lying.
1: I am.
0: But I know you're going to take me to this Mr. Jones. Do you understand?
1: Oh, I'll let go of me.
0: Oh, yeah.
1: Oh, you're hurting me.
0: All right.
1: Listen, you're talking like a fool. I can't take you to Mr. Jones. You don't want him to know I borrowed it for you, do you?
0: I want to know plenty. I want to know where that silver is. I want it. I want to meet those cops of yours. Let me get away.
1: Listen,
0: you're lying to me. I've been framed. You never cross me. You're dirty, lying little.
1: I'll call the police.
0: Oh, okay. All right. You call him. I'll fix it so you can really call him. I'll wreck this place.
1: Stop it.
0: Oh, I'll fix you. You double cross me, huh?
1: Stop.
0: All right. Go on.
1: Stop it.
0: Go on. Call the police. He's dead for you. That's me. I'll call him.
2: And radio officers Otto E. Frank and H.W. Walquist, responding to a call reporting a wild man, bring the screaming, cursing Hill to the burglary detail office to be faced by Night Captain J.B. Curtis.
4: What do you want to do with him, Captain?
5: Oh, take him in and let him cool down for a while. We'll talk to him later.
6: All right, come on, you in here.
4: Say, he sure ruined that house. Broke every window in it and most of the furniture. He yelled something about a robbery when we got him. And then he closed up like a clam. He acted like a crazy man all the way down.
2: And so, Hill is booked on a malicious mischief charge. But because of his single mention of the word robbery, Lieutenant Appledorn is called in to question him. Casually, the officer picks up a blank arrest report and proceeds to Hill's cell.
7: Well, hello there. What are you in for?
0: For wrecking that house. She had it coming to her.
7: Wrecking that house? Why, according to this report here, you're in for suspicion of burglary.
0: What?
7: Yeah, that's what it says.
0: Burglary? Let me tell you about it. You gotta let me tell you how it happened. Take me over to that theater. I don't know why I did it.
7: Wait. See, are you talking about the $1 million theater job?
0: Yeah, that's it. Those fellas lost their jobs. They didn't do it. I did it. She never crossed me. You get her, too. She wasn't in it with me.
7: Slow down. Ruth Becker. Who was in it with you?
0: Yeah, Ruth Becker. She never crossed me. She and those guys said that's our cops.
7: Wait a minute. No, clerk. Clerk. So get me a clerk.
0: Yeah. We had the money stored. I came out with it. These guys came out and grabbed the trunk. She yelled that they were cops and I ran. Don't let those guys get away. Don't let them get away.
2: And so the tangled complexities of the case are straightened out as Hill continues his story. Ruth Becker is speedily arrested. Without a qualm, she admits having double-crossed the man with whom she assisted in planning and executing the crime. Names Otto Farron and Frank Marino as her partners in the scheme. Walsh, Laser, and Evans are cleared. The four people foiled in their first attempted crime are brought to trial on June 3rd, 1932. The jury, after an hour of deliberation, finds them all guilty as charged. Despite a plea for leniency because it's the quartet's first offense, Superior Court Judge William C. Doran pronounces their sentence.
8: I have a certain sympathy for these offenders, but I have a greater sympathy for the thousands of others who are just approaching the borderline of crime and are likely to step across unless deterred by adequate law enforcement regulations. I think that the court's first duty is to the state, and I have always thought that the probation law contends that probation shall be an exception and not a rule. Therefore, it will be the judgment of the court that for the offense to which you have been found guilty, to wit, grand theft, you'll be confined in the state prison at San Quentin for the term prescribed by law.
9: Thus, by a strange twist of human nature, what might have been a tragic case of false arrest and imprisonment exposed itself because of a man's temper. And because James Hill mentioned that one word, robbery, he sent himself, as well as his accomplices, to prison to pay for their unhappy experience with crime as a business.
2: Thank you, Chief Davis. On my way to the studio tonight, I stopped at my Rio Grande service station, and my Rio Grande dealer gave me the new April issue of the Calling All Cars News. There's an unusual detective story of the Peg Leg Terror, an exclusive personal story from Jimmy Cagney, a new crime mystery. 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

I'll send the police calling all cars. Attention all cars. A cancellation broadcast 175 regarding a robbery. Suspects in this case are now in custody. That's all. Rosenquist.

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1: Walk this way, Diamond.
2: If I do, well, I tell my friends. Hey, this is the morgue.
1: Yeah, wise guy.
2: You should feel right at home here, Otis.
3: Oh. Hello, Rick.
2: Hiya, Walt. What goes here?
3: I want you to take a look at someone. You know who this is, Rick?
2: Oh, the poor little devil. He was murdered, huh?
3: Yeah, shot. Right in the back.
0: And here's another exciting half hour with Richard Diamond, Private Detective, starring Dick Powell.

0: Yeah, you want something?
1: How do you do? Are you the manager of this little haven of rest?
0: A boarding house. I run it.
1: I heard you both times.
0: What do you want, huh? What do you want?
1: Information. Your move.
0: You nuts or something, huh? You nuts?
1: I'm looking for a girl.
0: What's the matter? Read the sign. It says rooms for rent. Rooms. Beat it.
1: You know, if you ever get around to running at 33 and a third, you'll save a lot of breath.
0: Smart guy. Real smart guy. Now, I got work.
1: Wait a minute. Now, wait. Here's $5 if you can tell me about a girl named Elaine Tanner.
0: For $10, I couldn't tell you a thing. Don't know her.
1: She lived here?
0: So, it's a secret from me. A secret. Now...
1: Here. Take a look at the snapshot. A man and a girl. Do you know the girl?
0: Mister, I got maybe 10, 20, 30 different people every month. They come, they go, they pay rent. That's all I care. They pay rent.
1: All right. Did this girl ever pay rent here?
0: Maybe I remember her face. I never remember no names.
1: Is anybody living in her room now?
0: Why you want to know? Huh?
1: Well, I'll tell you a secret, Bud. The girl is my sister. When we were little kids, my mother and father ran away from home to become acrobats in a circus. This broke up my sister, and she left too. Now, Mama and Papa are back, and I want the whole stinking family together again so we can take the light out of the window.
0: Sure. For $10, maybe I'll show you her room.
1: All right, you're in business. Now, here's your $10.
0: Thanks.
1: The fingers are mine.
0: This way, down this way.
1: How long does she live here?
0: Oh, not for long. Maybe 2 weeks.
1: Then what?
0: Then comes an old guy one day. Yeah, an old guy, and...
1: And what?
0: She goes away with him. And you know what else?
1: Yes, I know what else. The old guy was the same guy in the snapshot I showed you a minute ago. He was with a girl.
0: Sure. Okay, look around. She ain't in any of them drawers, she ain't. Or that cupboard, she ain't.
1: She ain't no place. Now tell me, did she leave anything here at all?
0: Just junk. Newspaper, magazines, newspaper.
1: So she was a bookworm. Well, okay, I guess that's it. Let's go. Let's get out of here fast.
0: Who are they shooting at?
1: Who's in that house next door where the shots came from?
0: People.
1: Thanks.
0: They're shooting at you?
1: Know anybody who wants to get rid of you?
0: Nobody. Oh, mister, please go now. Now.
1: Look. Here's $20 more if you do me a favor.
0: I do you one favor and get shot at. Who knows what'll happen for 20, huh? Who knows?
1: Twice as much fun. Now, look, go through the stuff she left here.
0: Told you there wasn't nothing.
1: Well, go through it anyway. If you find anything that might give me a lead, call me up. Here's my card.
0: Richard Diamond, private detective. Hey, it says you're a dick.
1: Strictly private. Now, is it a deal?
0: $20 now?
1: There'll be more if you find something for me.
0: Okay. No, please beat it. And don't come back here no more. Window glass costs dough.
1: I knew it wouldn't do me any good to look at the house where the shots came from, because whoever played me for a clay pigeon would get out fast. Now, only one person knew I was likely to visit that boarding house, the man who sent me there. And his name was Morris Clinton. Vocation, multimillionaire. Avocation or hobby, wolf. And an old one at that. But why should he take a shot at me? Thinking like that figured out to a heart-to-heart talk with Clinton, so I went to see him. But if he knew anything, he played it straight.
2: Shoot at you? But that's ridiculous.
1: Well, I agree, Clinton, but look at my side of it. This morning, you sent your chauffeur to my office to bring me here. Then you hired me to find a girl for you, a girl named Elaine Tanner.
2: And she wasn't there.
1: Right, she wasn't there. Just an empty room in a boarding house.
2: That's all the information I could give you about her.
1: I'll even buy that. I've worked on less information before, but here's my point, Mr. Clinton. I was shot at. I'm used to it, but I don't like it.
2: I told you, I know nothing about that. Believe me, Mr. Diamond, I know nothing about it.
1: I do believe you. We'll just say someone doesn't like my poking around that boarding house. Have you got any idea who that might be?
2: No, I haven't. I swear it.
1: Okay, I'll wrap it up right now. As I said, I've been shot at before, but you've been so pleasant, Mr. Clinton. From here, the price goes up.
2: You don't want to go on with the case?
1: Not at these prices.
2: All right, forget it, then. I gave you $100 this morning. Keep it. And forget you ever saw me.
1: Oh, you're so sweet. It'll be a pleasure.
2: Diamond, just a moment.
1: Yeah?
2: What has happened is between you and me?
1: Oh, yes. Oh, I will have to report those shots.
2: What?
1: Sure. The police don't like to have people taking pot shots at each other. It makes for confusion in a big city.
3: Wait, Diamond, wait.
1: Something else, Mr. Clinton?
3: I have my own reasons for not wanting anyone else involved in this. I'm sure you and I can come to an agreement.
1: Oh, well, it's just possible, Maury, that you and I may not see wallet to wallet.
3: What would you say if I offered you $1,000 bonus to keep on the case?
1: Offer or suggestion?
3: I'll make it a deal.
1: Put it on paper. A check.
3: Can I trust you?
1: Okay, Clinton, if you feel that way about it. Post-date the check. A week from today. If I don't show up with Elaine Tanner by then, the check is yours again. Uncashed.
3: Very well. Here you are.
1: Thanks. So long, Mr. Clinton. I'll keep in touch.
3: Where are you going now?
1: Back to my office to wait for a phone call from the little guy at 118 Parker Avenue.
4: Oh.
1: Well, hello there. Did you hear everything you wanted to?
4: I beg your pardon, sir. I was just coming in to ask Mr. Clinton if I should drive him anywhere this afternoon.
1: Oh?
5: Mr. Ellis, come in here.
4: Right away, Mr. Clinton. Excuse me, Mr. Diamond.
1: Yeah, sure. So long, Christopher. The minute I left Clinton and Chris, I began to get that lousy feeling again. The only thing that made me feel anywhere near normal was the thought of the $1,000 that would be mine in 7 days. For $1,000, I'd stand up for target practice for the big mole. I didn't have much to go on, just the knowledge that old man Clinton wanted me to find Elaine Tanner and that somebody, who up to now had proved to be a bad shot, didn't want me to find her. With that peaceful thought in mind, I sat in my office hoping for a call from the little manager of the boarding house on Parker Avenue. I'd been waiting about an hour, and then... save your knuckles and use a fire axe. Come on in.
4: Hello, Mr. Diamond.
1: Well, Christopher. All your driving finished for the day?
4: Mr. Clinton sent me to see you, Mr. Diamond.
1: Oh, this is the second time today. What's he trying to do, make dear friends of us?
4: Not exactly, Mr. Diamond. He wants that check back.
1: What?
4: He's changed his mind.
1: Oh, from what I know of him, it needs it.
4: He wants to call off the whole thing. Something happened.
1: Elaine Tanner show up?
4: No.
1: Oh, and he sent you to get the $1,000 check back.
4: That's right, Mr. Diamond.
1: Oh, I know an easier way. Why doesn't he just stop payment on the check?
4: I'm only carrying out Mr. Clinton's orders.
1: Are you?
4: Why do you ask that?
1: That seems a little offbeat, Chris. This morning he hires me, then he fires me, then he hires me, now he fires me. Monotonous, isn't it?
4: May I have the check, Mr. Diamond?
1: Not before I call Clinton and ask him a few things.
4: You just don't seem to understand, do you?
1: I want Mr. Clinton to explain.
4: Take your hands away from that phone.
1: Oh, gun, huh? I know how I hate him.
4: No need to be afraid of this one unless you get stubborn.
1: Let's give Clinton a ring.
4: Keep your hands on top of the desk, palms down.
1: So we're going to play table tilting, maybe?
4: And stay sitting.
1: Listen, Chris.
4: How do you like your hair parted, Diamond? On the side or right in the middle?
1: When I opened my big blue eyes, my office was dark. And the neon light on the hotel across the street flashed the news that it was dark outside, too. I'd been out cold for a long time. When the room stopped spinning, I reached out, grabbed a piece of it, pulled myself up, went to the water cooler, splashed myself alive. I started toward the light switch when... This time, I was going to be ready. I got behind the door and waited.
6: The idea. Hey, let go!
1: Oh, for the love of Mike Otis, Sergeant Otis.
6: Well, who are you expecting? Gorgeous George, maybe? Let go my neck.
1: Oh, I'm sorry, Otis. I guess I just can't resist you.
6: You crazy shamus. Hey, it's dark in here.
1: It was a lot darker a couple of minutes ago. Hit the light, will you?
6: Yeah.
1: Thanks. Oh, I got enough troubles, and the first thing I see when I wake up is you.
6: Holy mackerel. What you been doing with your head, Diamond?
1: I got mixed up in a handball game.
6: Oh?
1: Yeah, some friends needed a ball. It's hard work, but you get used to it.
6: Oh, got worked over, huh? Well, them bum jokes you pull catch up with you sometimes.
1: Yeah, Hey, wait a minute. What are you doing here?
6: I come to get you. Lieutenant Levinson wants to see you.
1: Well, go back and describe me. That's all he gets tonight.
6: I think you better come, Shamus. It's important.
1: I think you better go, Otis. That's important.
6: Now, look. Lieutenant Levinson sends me over to get you. There's something he wants to ask you.
1: All I know is name, rank, and serial number. Now go back and tell Walt I don't want to play games.
6: Yeah, Shamus, I got news for you. Murder ain't a game no more.
1: That's all Otis would tell me, but I didn't like the way he kept looking at me all the way to see Levinson. Then we got to headquarters, not to Walt's office, but down the long marble corridor that led back to other places.
6: He wants me to bring you back here, Damon.
1: Where to?
6: The morgue.
1: The morgue?
6: Yeah, you heard of it.
1: I heard of it. What's this all about?
6: You'll see. In here, Chalmers. Lieutenant!
7: Back here, Otis.
6: Come on, then.
7: Hello, Rick. Hi. Well, how's the other head look?
1: I'll let you know when it speaks to me.
7: Yeah. Meantime, I want you to take a look at someone.
1: In here?
7: Yeah, in here. You know who this is, Rick?
1: Oh, the poor little devil. The poor devil.
7: What do you know about him?
1: Well, he was manager of a boarding house. Cheap walk-up on Parker Avenue.
7: That we know. What else?
1: He was murdered, huh?
7: Shot right in the back. Rick, unless I knew you were tied in, I wouldn't have you here. You want to talk about it?
1: Somewhere else, Walt.
7: Sure. Come on.
1: Before I answer any more questions, Walt, how'd you tie me in?
7: He had one of your business cards in his hand. He was shot while he was standing at the phone in the hallway of that boarding house. Did he call you, Rick?
1: I didn't get a call from him.
7: Got any idea why he wanted you?
1: Maybe, maybe not. All depends.
7: On what?
1: Walt, listen.
7: I will, in my office. Wait outside, Otis. And I'm busy. Get it?
6: Sure. Sure, I get it.
7: Wait a second, Rick. Now, here's a gun. 38 police special. Take a good look at it.
1: I've seen it before. It's mine. How did you get it?
7: The ballistics report says this gun killed the little guy back there.
1: Did you check it for fingerprints?
7: Yeah, and they were all yours.
1: Hmm. Will you have Otis come visit me and bake a cake with a file in it?
7: Oh, cut it out, Rick. I know you didn't kill him, but I've got to tell the commissioner something. He's funny that way.
1: I was in my office when the guy was shot. I was out cold.
7: You got any proof for you or the commissioner?
2: For the commissioner, you egghead.
1: Listen on the way.
7: To where?
1: Have Otis bring the car around front. We're going to make a call on a guy named Morris Clinton and his errand boy, Christopher. On the way out, I told Walt the whole thing, how Christopher caught me off base, put me out, and then must have taken my gun to kill the little manager. But neither of us could come up with an answer to why. Why murder to keep me from finding Elaine Tanner? What was the connection between Clinton, his chauffeur, and the girl? I thought maybe Clinton would give her the answers when he learned there was a murder tapping at his door.
3: So you want to see Christopher, Lieutenant Levinson?
7: If you don't mind, Mr. Clinton.
3: Oh, no, not at all. I'll call him.
1: Real loud, Mr. Clinton.
3: Of course. Christopher?
7: You're sure he's here, Mr. Clinton?
3: Oh, yes, yes, I am, of course, Lieutenant.
1: Call again.
3: Christopher?
1: I don't think he'll hear you.
8: Why not? I'm not deaf, Mr. Diamond.
7: Rick, is that Christopher?
1: Yeah, this is Chris, all right. And I owe him a haircut.
7: Now, lay off, Rick. I'll handle this. Christopher?
8: Yes, sir?
7: Where were you about 2 this afternoon?
8: Why, right here, working on the car.
1: Correction. Working on me.
8: I beg your pardon.
1: No, come on. Let's have it straight.
7: Mr. Clinton, what about this?
3: Christopher is right, Lieutenant. Yes, he's right.
1: Oh, you're scared stiff, Clinton, and you're lying.
3: I'm not. I wanted to go into town to keep an appointment.
8: And the fuel pump on the car was stopped up. I had to take it apart.
1: Oh, sure. And while you fixed it, Clinton stood right over you.
8: As a matter of fact, he did watch.
1: And it took all afternoon to fix it.
8: No, but when it was finished, it was too late for Mr. Clinton's appointment. He decided not to go.
7: How about that, Mr. Clinton?
3: Oh, yes, Lieutenant. Christopher hasn't been out of my sight all afternoon.
7: That's good enough for me. Diamond, let's go.
9: What? Are you crazy?
7: No, that's why I'm putting the cuffs on you. I thought there was something fishy about your story. Gun taken away from you. People coming to see you, hiring you, firing
9: you. Walt, your stomach has gone to your head.
7: Never mind my stomach. Otis.
6: Yeah, Lieutenant.
7: Put the cuffs on this Chalmers.
6: Cuffs? On him?
7: Close your mouth, Otis. Put the cuffs on.
9: Walt, what in the world?
7: Diamond, I've been waiting for a chance like this to comb you out of my hair for good. Otis, the cuffs.
6: Yes, sir, Lieutenant. All right, Chalmers, hold him out.
7: Mr. Clinton, thank you very much. Goodbye. Come on, Diamond.
3: No.
6: Lieutenant.
7: Otis, I told you to close your mouth.
6: Oh, I gotta breathe.
7: Oh, shut up and come on.
9: Walt.
7: Outside, Diamond. Get going.
9: You big bubblehead. What's the idea of making like a cop with me?
7: I kind of liked it. How'd I do?
9: What?
7: Good performance, eh?
9: Good performance. Oh, you big ham. You great big ham.
6: Well, Lieutenant, are we going to put the Chalmers in the jug?
7: Shut up, Otis. Take the cuffs off him.
6: What?
9: Here, Otis. Start working.
7: You're right, Rick. Clinton was scared stiff, and for some reason he backed Christopher's alibi.
1: Walt, I've got an idea.
7: You better have. If I don't have something to tell the commissioner, I'll have to give up my ideas about a pension.
1: I'm going back to that boarding house.
10: Why?
1: Well, the manager was going to call me. It's just possible he got a hold of a lead on Elaine Tanner, but Christopher killed him before he had a chance to tell me.
7: Well, that makes sense.
1: Have you got a man there?
7: Yeah, a halfie.
1: Oh, good. I'll see you later.
7: Rick.
1: All right.
7: Please. For the sake of my stomach, don't slip up. You're my only suspect without an alibi.
1: Thanks, Walt. See you later.
7: Yeah.
1: No, Walt.
6: What?
1: Bottoms up on the bicarbonate.
2: That's all the stuff there was in the basement, Diamond.
1: Oh, thanks, Mahaffey. Everything neatly bundled but this one pile. A little guy must have gone through it.
2: Got any idea what you're looking for?
1: No, give me a hand, will you?
2: Sure.
1: Newspapers, magazines. Oh, Mahaffey.
2: Uh-huh?
1: No one's been in here since the murder?
2: Nobody. I've been on the door.
1: And the manager had nothing on him.
2: Only your card.
1: That's funny, very funny. He wouldn't have tried to call me if he hadn't found something. Maybe he came across something in this pile of stuff. Didn't take it out and then...
2: Find something?
1: Yeah. This sheaf of withholding tax statements.
2: Mm-hmm. The kind that come on the bottoms of paychecks.
1: Made out to Elaine Tanner, paid by the Blue Falcon Nightclub.
2: That ain't far from here.
1: That's where I'm going.
6: Yeah, sure. Now I remember a kid that named Tanner. Yeah, used to work here in the line.
1: Thanks, bartender. Where's she now?
6: Well, Mr. Me, I know from nothing about her, but she was good friends with one of the dolls in the line, a gal named Gladys.
1: Where can I find this Gladys?
6: Dressing room, straight back, turn left.
1: And knock on the door, huh?
6: What for? They dressed that way for the show anyway.
1: I'll keep both eyes closed.
6: Sure, straight back like I said, then first turn left.
11: What you want with her, handsome? Why don't you get off here?
1: You tip me, sweetheart, but give me a rain check.
11: Who waits for rain? But why do you want to see Elaine?
1: Well, maybe I want to tell her about some oil wells that came in.
11: Yeah? You don't look like the type talks about oil wells.
1: Honey, don't let the tassels on my shoes fool you.
11: Oh, you're cute. Yeah, I know where Elaine is.
1: Want to give?
11: Information?
1: Sure.
11: Oh, you've got a one-track mind.
1: Maybe I can't switch it over yet.
11: Okay, so I'll get a couple of days older meanwhile. Anyhow, I never did like her. So, I don't mind letting you know.
1: Know what, Gladys?
11: Well, maybe a month ago she quits this job. This dump.
1: All right, she quits. Go ahead.
11: Yeah. But before she quits, she's acting funny. Like the night we're going home together, walking along, and she's talking.
12: This is the last time I take this walk.
11: So, gonna fly to him from work?
12: I'm quitting.
11: Well, if you like to eat grass, go ahead.
12: I won't eat grass. Ever had a real mink coat, Gladys?
11: I coulda, but his lawyer settled out of court.
12: I'll have one. I'll do all right.
11: You thinking about that guy Clinton who comes in the club?
12: Uh-huh.
11: Honey, there's wolves and there's wolves. Want to pick one with teeth?
12: He likes me.
11: Sure. Every time he sees you, he's got to push his eyes back in his head.
12: Chris is working for him. His chauffeur.
11: So this is news, so what?
12: Money. Lots of it.
11: Shakedown? Oh, now look, honey, they can give you trouble for that.
12: Not a shakedown. This is safe and sure. Chris figured it. He figured it and I...
11: And what?
12: Nothing. Just forget it. Come on, let's get some coffee.
11: And that's all she says.
1: Uh-huh. Now, where can I find her?
11: Oh, I'll tell you where I think she is. Here's the address. I wrote it down.
1: Thanks, Gladys. I'll see you again.
11: Yeah. See more of me.
1: Is that possible?
11: This costume's for the first show. We save up for the second.
1: I'll be here for the last show.
11: Oh, what you said. So long, handsome.
1: A little while after Gladys gave the address, I was buzzing at an apartment door. I kept my fingers crossed and then uncrossed them when the door opened.
12: Yes?
1: Hello there, Elaine.
12: Who are you?
1: Well, the name's Hangtooth. Elmer Hangtooth.
12: Who?
1: Oh, I better come in.
12: Hey, what's the idea?
1: Oh, can't hear a thing you say, honey. My hearing aid just shorted out.
12: Now listen, wise guy.
1: Oh, Elaine. Chris sent me.
12: Chris?
1: Yeah. He said to tell you everything's okay. The heat's off.
12: How about that private eye?
1: Diamond? Richard Diamond?
12: Yeah, that's the one.
1: Honey, you'll never be any closer to him than you are right now.
12: I was afraid he'd quit. Hey, when's Chris coming?
1: Soon, I hope.
12: Ah. I never seen you before, have I?
1: Well, you're young and life's full of surprises.
12: Uh-huh. I like surprises.
1: Nice.
12: Chris work you in on the deal?
1: Yeah. I did him a favor. Took care of Diamond. Like doing it, too. Well, by the way, what goes with you and Clinton?
12: Honey, we had a common interest.
1: Oh.
12: Books, dearie. Books. Hmm. He had one I wanted. When I finished with him, I could have walked out with the furniture.
1: Yeah, I guess you could, baby. I guess you could.
12: Think so?
1: Why not?
12: What did you say your name was?
1: Well, the name's Appelknocker. Harold Appelknocker.
12: What? That's not what you said before.
1: Oh, so you have been listening. The real name is Diamond, Richard Diamond.
12: I see a kidder, huh?
1: Well, if that makes you laugh, this ought to bring back Mahjong. Here, take a look at my license. Huh? My membership card, the Hopalong Cassidy Club, my Flash Gordon beanie.
12: You dirty shamus, you stinking cop.
1: Easy, baby.
12: Let go, you dirty.
1: Easy.
12: Let go of me.
10: Let go, Diamond.
12: Chris.
1: Jackpot, Chris and Elaine all at once.
10: Diamond, get your hands off her. Get them off.
1: No.
10: That's better. Now, Elaine, before I fill him full of holes, tell me what he's doing here.
12: He said you sent him, Chris.
10: Sure, he would. Elaine, you ready to get out of here?
12: Yeah.
10: Okay, hand me a cushion from the sofa.
1: You want to take a nap, Chris?
10: I'll laugh at your funeral, Shamus. Hold a cushion over the gun. Nobody hears the shot.
1: Better not, Chris.
10: Elaine, start out. I'll be right behind you.
12: Yeah, all right, Chris.
10: Got the book?
12: Yeah.
1: What book?
10: Shut up. Get going, Elaine.
1: Chris, let's talk this over.
10: Funny, you just finished talking, Diamond.
12: Chris!
10: Elaine, what's the matter?
13: Give me my book. Give it to me!
1: Clinton, Doug, get out of the way.
10: Diamond, you...
12: Chris.
1: Well, I owed him that partner's hair.
12: Chris.
1: It's all right, Elaine. Just creased. I wouldn't think of depriving the hot seat of such a good customer.
13: My book. Where's my book? I want it. Give me my book.
1: Sure, Mr. Clinton. But I'm afraid you'll have to explain to the police first. A telephone call to the 5th Precinct brought Walt and Otis to my rescue. Otis used the siren. Loved it. I told Walt the book old man Clinton kept screaming about had me a little confused, and that I wouldn't be able to relax until he found out just where it fitted in the case. He promised to find out the answers as soon as he took Chris, Elaine, and Clinton back to the 5th Precinct. I told him to call me at Helen's.
11: Rick, what about that check for $1,000? Is it any good?
1: Well, the check's post-dated. I doubt if Mr. Clinton will honor it now. It's too bad. We could have celebrated.
11: So all you got for your trouble was the $100 a day in expenses.
1: I'll get it. Grant's tomb, the general speaking.
14: Correct?
1: Yeah. Walt?
14: Yeah. You sitting down?
1: Why?
14: You can tear up that check Clinton gave you. He won't honor it. He's mad about having to go to jail.
1: Oh, I was way ahead of you about the check. Why did Clinton go to jail? What did he do?
14: You know that book he was yelling about?
1: What about it?
14: Well, it's an original Sir Francis Bacon manuscript.
1: How would you know?
14: I hate to admit it, but Otis told me what it was. You know, Otis is
15: excuse me, Lieutenant. It's bibliophile.
14: Shut up, Hammerhead.
1: Okay, so I work for nothing.
14: Rick.
1: Yeah?
14: The book was worth $30,000. It was stolen 18 years ago from the Fine Arts Library in Washington. Old man Clinton bought it from a fence. That's why he couldn't go to the police.
1: Oh, so Chris and Elaine hijacked it, huh? Probably had a sale for it.
14: Rick, there's a $1,500 reward for that book.
1: So what?
14: It's yours.
1: Hmm? Hey, wait a minute. Wait a minute, Walt. Helen. Put your ear next to the receiver.
11: Oh, all right.
1: Walt, say that again.
14: Say what again?
1: What you just said.
14: Did I say anything?
1: Well, sure you did.
14: Are you sure?
1: Oh, now cut it out, Walt. Say it again about the reward.
14: Oh, that. There's a $1,500 reward for the book.
1: Thanks, Walt. Bye.
14: Bye.
1: Well, baby.
11: Well, we're going to celebrate after all. $1,500. Oh, Rick, that calls for a real celebration.
1: Sure.
11: Well, don't go away, darling. I'll be right back. I won't be long. Oh, Rick, there's a new song on the piano. Why don't you try it?
1: Okay, I set my pajamas and put on my prayers. Well, that's pretty silly, but... My baby kissed me goodnight, and I am glad to relate

0: Then I lifted the preacher, called up the phone, spoke to the dog and threw your ma a bone. 'Twas midnight and yet the sun was shining bright, and I think how you kissed me good night.
1: Oh, that was lovely, Rick. Well, how do I look?
2: Oh, my, my, wonderful. What are you so dressed up for?
1: For the celebration.
2: Oh, that's right, yeah. Come on, let's go.
1: Oh, where are we going, Rick?
2: Oh, the Blue Falcon nightclub. We'll be just in time for the last show.
1: The Blue Falcon? Oh, but why pick that place?
2: Oh, but they've got a wonderful floor show.
1: Yes, but the costumes are... Oh, they're nothing.
2: Oh, what you said.

0: You have just heard Richard Diamond, Private Detective, starring Dick Powell. Ed Begley played Lieutenant Walt Levinson. Also in the cast were Wilms Herbert, Francis Robinson, Ted Osborne, Gene Bates, and Paul Dubove. Music was under the direction of Frank Worth. Today's show was written and directed by Russell Hughes. Dick Powell currently may be seen in the motion picture version of the best-selling novel, Mrs. Mike. This is Eddie King inviting you to be with us next Sunday at this same time when we will again bring you Dick Powell as Richard Diamond, Private Detective. What's on NBC today? Ezio Pinza, dynamic singing star, plays his first starring dramatic role today on Theater Guild on the Air, with Madeline Carroll and Linda Darnell co-starred. 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

0: Once again, the magic names of Humphrey Bogart and Lauren Bacall bring you Bold Venture and a tale of mystery and intrigue.
1: You won't regret this, Mr. Shannon. You'll see you won't.
2: Mr. Shannon hardly ever regrets anything, do you, Slate?
3: That's because I lead such a clean life.
2: See what a lucky man you are, Mr. Bullock. Where else could you have found a 100% fellow like Slate here to take you all the way to Key West in his own boat?
1: I know. Oh, how well I know. Oh, that reminds me. The passage money.
3: You can pay me when I land you at Key West.
1: When you do that, you'll get a bonus. Yes, a nice plump bonus.
2: Plump, huh? That'll be nice. You're a nice man, Mr. Bullock.
1: Well, thank you. Thank you very much. Here, I got the money right here. I'll peel off any part of it. Just say when.
2: What a big piggy bank you must have robbed, Mr. Bullock.
1: Huh? Oh, I and... Oh, you made a funny.
3: Did you do that, sailor?
1: Yes, she did. I've got $50,000 right here in my hand. Oh, piggy bank. And now, just say when, Mr. Shannon.
3: Well, if it makes you that happy, when?
2: What did I tell you, Mr. Bullock? You finally found an honest man. You're wonderful, Slate.
3: Means a lot to you to get to Key West, doesn't it, Mr. Bullock?
1: Oh, it does. Yes, it does. A man like me, I'm just not cut out for this excitement in Havana. I'm strictly a homebody. Carpet slippers, a pipe, the evening paper, but all of it in English. Something a man can hold on to. Yes, how much farther to your boat, Mr. Shannon?
3: A couple of minutes. If you're that anxious, you could have taken a plane. One of the crack liners.
1: I told you, I don't like all those people around me. I paid you enough, didn't I? I'm not paying you to ask silly personal questions. You're being paid to...
2: Now, easy, Mr. Bullock. Slate doesn't like it when you...
3: Hey, watch it, sailor. Hey, watch with you guys. You're no better than to drive in a van with your headlights off. You could have...
4: Keep the mouth polite, friend. All we want is to ask a friendly direction.
1: Mr. Shannon, look out. They're the men who... The men who...
4: What do you know? It can still talk. All right, move it, my chick. Johnny will be proud, won't he, my chick?
5: Yeah, he'll be proud.
4: Hey, you should have seen it, Johnny. You should
6: Relax.
4: Have seen it. But, Johnny,
6: I
4: think...
6: I said shut up. Turn off the record, Marchick.
5: Yeah.
6: A man doesn't need anything but music like that.
4: Sure, Johnny.
6: Sure, Johnny. Tell me how Bullock died.
4: Four slugs in the chest. Can you imagine that, Johnny? A little guy like that and it takes him four slugs.
6: Who was driving?
4: Him. Marchick, him.
5: I was driving, Johnny.
6: I don't know about you, Marchick. I really don't. I said Dolly drives. You were going to handle the gun, remember?
5: Oh, what difference does it make?
4: Sure, Johnny, what difference? I didn't mind. He took four slugs. You should have seen him.
6: Marchick.
5: Uh-huh.
6: Next time you do like I say, next time you'll do it my way, won't you, Marchick?
5: Sure I will.
6: Sure you will. You understand. It's the little things that annoy me. Take Bullock. He annoyed me. A bookkeeper who walks out with $50,000 shakes my faith. The money is incidental, Marchick. It's the annoyance of it. Gives me butterflies.
4: That's Johnny. Johnny, when do
6: soon,
4: we...
6: Soon, real soon.
4: And when we get back to the States, it'll be like old times, won't it? Running things from Havana is okay, Johnny, but I like the States.
6: Like old times.
5: When are we getting out of here?
6: Sometime I'll whisper it in your ear gently, Marchick.
5: Sure.
6: There's no chance of a slip-up on Bullock, is there?
5: Uh-uh. We were driving without lights. Nobody followed.
4: That's right. It happened too fast even for the guy and the dame to
6: have. What guy and dame?
4: The ones that Bullock was talking
6: to. What guy and dame?
4: Bullock came out of the hotel with the guy and the dame.
6: What hotel?
4: Called Shannon's place.
6: Get them. Bring them here.
4: Sure, Johnny.
6: Now turn on the music, Marchick.
5: Uh-huh.

0: Mm-hmm.
1: That guy inside said you were outside. Said you were on the patio.
0: Did he tell you to keep walking?
1: He said you know where Slate Shannon is.
0: Shannon is doing clever things to his boat. You'll find him down at the dock.
1: Your name's Duval, huh?
0: Who are you?
1: You got in trouble a little while ago, didn't you? You walked with a man and he dropped dead from bullets.
0: Look, don't make me repeat myself.
1: Police, that's all.
0: For a Cuban policeman, you've got quite an American lilt to your voice.
1: Yeah, I go to all the American movies. Come on, sis.
0: What are you talking about?
1: Talking about come on, with me, the police. I'm arresting you for suspicion.
0: Suspicion of what? Show me a badge.
1: Come on, sis. I get experience dragging people, too.
0: Take your hands off me. Why, you're the man in the car.
1: Are you going to stop fighting, or do I break the soft arm?
2: Sailor!
0: Slate, hurry.
1: You did wrong, sis. Wrong.
2: What's that?
0: Slate, he's got a gun.
2: Okay, drop it. Taylor, get that gun.
1: You're going to be real sorry, mister.
0: He's getting away.
2: Yeah. You all right, sailor?
0: He slugged you good, huh?
2: Are you all right?
0: Let's go inside. He was the man who shot Mr. Bullock.
2: Yeah, I noticed. Like you said, he slugged me good.
0: I'll get you something. Hey, wait a minute. We've got company sitting over there.
2: Yeah. I wonder what he wants. Good evening, Senor LaSalle.
3: Buenas noches, senor. Senorita, are you sad also like me?
0: Sad?
3: Si. This evening you were seen with a man who is lately murdered. That's why I am sad. You are under arrest, both of you.

0: Make yourselves comfortable, señorita, señor. We have a saying in Havana, my jail is your jail.
1: Hasn't changed a bit, has it, Slate? Still cozy.
2: Yeah, our home away from home.
1: Same leg broken on same chair. Same cigar burns on same desk. Same picture of LaSalle Jr. No, it's not the same. Junior's a big boy now. How Junior has shot up.
0: Thank you.
1: Don't mention it. How is Junior?
0: Remarkable. He is now in attendance at Yale.
2: Bula bula for him.
0: Oh, you are too kind.
2: Well, how long do we crook our pinkies at each other, LaSalle? I gave you the hoodlum's gun. All you have to do is trace it. That gets you Bullock's murderer. That gets us out of this coffee clutch. You and us.
0: This we shall do, senor. The tracing of the gun. However, there's also a matter of questions.
1: I've already chosen my category. How about you, Slate?
2: And what's the question? We told you he shot Bullock down in cold blood. We were taking a walk. Bullock didn't get to finish it, that's all.
0: This murderer of which you speak, you know him? You can describe him?
2: He was American. He carried an American gun. He's got a cold right cross. What else is there to know about a man in the dark?
1: I could think of something.
0: The license number of the car. You jotted it down?
2: I knew we forgot something, sailor.
1: Next time I'll bring my ballpoint.
2: Yeah, do that.
0: Which brings us to the 64 peso question. Junior has written me of such. What business had Senor Bullock with you?
2: He hired me. He hired my boat. Take him to Key West.
0: He was a simple little man. Still, he had almost $50,000 on him. Perhaps you will tell me why.
2: Sure. Simple little men put their pennies in Christmas savings. You'd be surprised how it adds up.
0: It could have been a good fee to take him to Key West. $50,000. Perhaps this hoodlum you speak of, perhaps he had fear you would not share with him, eh?
2: Hey, look, I told you what happened.
3: Buenas noches, Senor LaSalle. Everybody. Well, will you be glad I'm here, Shannon? You and the lady. Will you be glad?
0: What is it you want, Senor Armand?
3: A favor, Senor. Just release Shannon and Duval, because I ask you.

0: You are released. But walk careful in Havana, eh, senor? Señorita?
1: Just like you say. Give my regards to Junior, huh?
2: Let's get out of here.
3: Yeah.
2: Well, I told you. The chief and me, we're just like that. I do favors for him, him for me.
3: And you for who else?
2: Your benefactor. Lovely man. He arranged it all. He's dying to meet you two. Let's not keep him waiting, huh?
1: He sounds like a doll. Shall we go, Slate?
3: Not you, just me and Buster here.
1: Now, look.
3: I said go home, sailor. You take me to my benefactor, huh, Buster? I don't want to share him with anybody.

0: Yeah?
1: I brought Shen.
0: Oh, you're the lawyer. Hey, Johnny.
2: Yes, who is it?
0: The lawyer with the guy.
2: Tell the lawyer to go home.
0: You heard him. Come on in, Shannon. Right in here. Here he is, Johnny.
3: Hello, Shannon. Are you staring at me because you recognize me?
4: Hey, I've seen you. Your pictures. You're Johnny Rice.
3: That's right.
4: How many states are you wanted in, Johnny?
3: The original 13, and 7 more besides. You like music, Shannon?
4: Sometimes.
3: Try now. Listen. Pretty? Sure, it's pretty. You're going out to it, Shannon. Only because you know I'm in Havana.
4: Whoever told you I knew that?
3: Marchik.
0: Uh-huh.
3: Kill him.
0: Johnny,
3: I said...
0: Yeah.
3: Listen to me. Now throw him away, Marchik.

0: eyes are sad.
1: Does it show that much, King Moses?
0: Maybe not to somebody else, but to King Moses, it shows like it was in neon lights.
1: Funny. Slate never sees it.
0: Mr. Slate sees, but he does not believe. You are someone he has not known the like of ever before. He do not think himself worthy of you.
1: That'll be the day he underrates himself.
0: I know him longer than you, Lady Sailor.
1: Well, then maybe you can tell me where he's been all night, because you know him so well.
0: I cannot. In Havana, there are many places. One goes because one has a desire in his heart, or...
1: Or what, King?
0: Or there is a desire in someone else's heart, to please or to do harm.
1: Slate can take care of himself.
0: Yes, but sometimes a man gets hurt taking care of himself. Sometimes...
1: How could he have got hurt? We were in the police station. A lawyer named Harmon came in with a writ. Slate went. Get me my coat, King.
0: You go someplace, Lady Sailor?
1: Yeah, to see our lawyer. We got him for free yesterday. Maybe he'll tell me where he took Slate for free.
2: Ah, you understand, Miss Duval, it's been so long since a person as lovely as you walked in here. Mostly until you... dregs. Unfortunate people with burdens.
1: Mr. Harmon, where did you take Slate Shannon?

0: Really, no.
1: Look, Mr. Harmon, I could go away and come back. Only then this office would be cluttered with half the police in Havana.
0: Let me explain something to you, Miss Duvall. I am a lawyer. I was hired to get you and Mr. Shannon out of jail. I succeeded quite well, don't you think?
1: Where did you take Slate?
0: Here I was only half successful. I was supposed to deliver both of you.
1: Where?
0: Well, you must realize I'm not going to say where or to whom or why. And may I make a suggestion?
1: What?
0: Should you bring the police here, I would lie. I would lie and say I dropped Slate Shannon in the middle of downtown Havana, in the street. I would lie and you would become a fool. Beautiful, but nonetheless a fool. Goodbye, Miss Duvall.
2: Come on, wake up. Come on, wake up, Shannon. You're over being hurt. Wake up.
3: Hey, I know you. The man told you to kill me.
2: I'm sorry. I had to make it look good. How's your shoulder?
3: You had to do that, huh? Yeah, you're wrong, Marchek. I'm not over being hurt.
2: There was a doctor here. He took the bullet out. Fixed you up. That sling. Here's some pills. He said you'll live.
3: Did he check with Johnny Rice? Is it okay with Johnny Rice if I live?
2: Johnny thinks you're dead. He wouldn't have it any other way.
3: Oh, then you double-crossed Johnny.
2: Uh-huh.
3: That makes me owe you something. Like my life, minus a pound of shoulder.
2: You don't owe me a thing.
3: Don't kid me, Marchek. You don't do things like that to Johnny Rice. Not for nothing. You don't cross him, bring me here into this hole, get me a doctor, not for nothing. What's your fee?
2: It'll surprise you.
3: Want to bet? Tell me your fee, then I'll go home, because I've got a home.
2: I work for the Treasury.
3: I get it. You don't like to kill with guns. You're going to kill me with jokes.
2: See? My credentials. Look at him. Go on. Look at him.
3: You win. Surprises me.
2: It always does. Every time.
3: Yeah, I know. I saw the movie.
2: We've wanted Johnny Rice a long time. We don't want to lose him in red tape. You're going to help us get him.
3: Am I?
2: He's going to make a run for the States tonight. We'll arrest him there. I'll recommend your book.
3: Thanks.
2: You're Miss Duvall. Can she handle a bold venture?
3: Leave her out of it or I don't play.
2: All right. I'll go find somebody else.
3: Hey, come back, Jack Armstrong. Sailor can handle a boat.
2: Tell her to get it ready. Tell her to be on board about 6 o'clock. Sometime after dark, 3 men will meet her. Me, Dolly, and Johnny Rice. She'll take us to Key West.
3: And you'll take Dolly and Rice all by yourself? You're a bigger hero than appears on the surface, Marchek.
2: Don't pout, Shannon. You're going too. You'll hide below deck with a gun. I'll call out when I need you. Because I need you.

0: See you later, Marchuk.
1: Yeah.
2: Mr. Slade, Mr. Slade.
0: Hey, where's Sailor King?
2: What happened to you, Mr. Slade?
0: I'll tell you later. Where is she?
2: In her room, melting away for you, Mr. Slade.
0: Sailor.
3: Slate, Slate, where have you been? Why didn't you...
0: Now, watch it. Your tears are getting my bandage wet. Hey, what's the matter with you, Sailor?
3: Your arm.
0: Ah, it's my shoulder. Used to have a bullet in it.
3: Oh, Slate.
0: Cut it out, will you? Man spends a hard night getting shot. He likes to come home and see a girl with her hair combed and lipstick on, looking nice. Look in the mirror.
3: I'm sorry.
0: Forget it. We're going to Key West.
3: What are you talking about? You're hurt.
0: We're going to Key West as soon as it gets dark. You'll be on the Bold Venture. Three men will meet you there. One named Johnny Rice and Marchuk and Dolly. I'll be below deck. I'll have a gun.
4: Ahoy! Bold Venture!
3: Ahoy! Come aboard.
5: Well, good evening. I'm Johnny Rice, and you're Sailor Duval.
3: You sit over there.
5: No. You're at the wheel of this tub. I'm your right-hand man, right beside you. Let's get moving.
3: We wait for two more men.